0: Oh, I mean, I was only eight. I had a half-formed brain. They still made me mayor when I got there.
1: There are a lot of jobs now going abroad, aren't there? And, you know, people complaining about all the jobs going to, like, Indian call centres and stuff like that. So, presumably, racists are now going to have to change their tune, you know. They stay over there, taking our jobs.
2: I read in the paper that they want to put caps on immigrants, which...
3: Unless they mean explosive caps. As in,
2: like a roll of caps. So you just tap someone on the head, and if it goes crack, yes, they're probably an immigrant. That's the system the police have used for some time.
3: We'll move on. Last week on the programme, I rubbished the BBC's continuing obsession with multi-platforming their content online and podding their casts. A position we maintained until this week, when we discovered that Charm Offensive is currently the number one Radio 4 show on the BBC's iPlayer. So...
1: 7 people are really excited.
3: So instead, I'd like to talk further now about this brilliant gadget, the iPlayer, because on it, it turns out we've overtaken something called The Archers. The Archers, I gather, is an old-fashioned programme that I know nothing about because I'm from the multi-platform generation. They've heard this, and The Archers are fighting back, dirty. Yesterday, they sent us lipstick on an actual pig. With a note attached saying, this is not a metaphor. And this morning I woke up to the sound effects of a horse's head in my bed. So, panel, this is war. This is war on the Archers.
2: In fairness, the original storyline of the Archers was only supposed to last for 40 years. Since then, they've been busking it.
3: Because I wanted to watch The Archers, and someone said, you really need to have listened to the first 40 years, otherwise it wouldn't have made any sense.
0: It's actually recorded in front of a live studio audience.
3: Yeah.
0: Always has been, but the writers have only ever included one joke.
1: I've also heard that apparently all of the sound effects of the animals, they are actually done by trained actors, mainly Esther Anson with a teacup.
0: I think they've tried to sex it up by bringing in Billy Piper. They're going to call it Secret Diary of a Tractor Whore.
3: Then there are two things about the Archers. One is, if you cut the Archers off Radio 4, it grows back. And the other is, other original titles considered for the show included Did I Hear Pigs?
2: In the pub in Ambridge, the beers, the traditional beers they sell, are called Old Bird Flu, Foot and Mouth Export, and Foaming Incest.
3: Well, as a result of our position at the top of the BBC iPlayer charts, we were given a massive bonus by Radio 4. Did you get your bonus in there?
0: Yes, I got a commemorative snow globe. It's a kind of Radio 4. They've distilled their essence into it. You're allowed to shake it angrily when a continuity announcer pronounces controversy the wrong way around. And when you shake it, it rains pesto down onto a tiny arga made of salmon. A little mini Alan Bennett comes out and says, corduroy, and then goes back in again.
2: I'm jealous. As a special treat, they're letting me take the ladies from Woman's Hour to see the WWE SmackDown. I wasn't sure that that was really for me. So there is a sort of second prize. They've given me a commemorative vial of Humphrey Littleton's trumpet runoff. It's a lovely thing.
3: Yeah. Well, I'm very jealous. I was just given a glass Kirsty Young. Which I shattered. Time now, it's come to that time to talk about the weather. There are floods here and hurricanes abroad, but should the Americans be the only ones allowed to show off by giving their weather names? At the moment, they're being swept up by Hurricane Ike, which makes it sound more menacing by implying it's a wife beater who hospitalised Tina Turner. So shouldn't we compete by giving British weather names so that they sound important? I'm talking about things like Wet Derek, Thundercrack Systems, that sort of thing.
1: I do think the weather reports in the evening would be more interesting if that was the case, you know. anti-cyclone Andrew is coming in.
3: Yes.
1: You're taking over from Depression Darren, which was sadly bringing Willie Rain and Roger Drizzle.
2: I like the idea of drizzling like a witchel.
0: Or Hurricane Moyles. A massive spinning whirlwind of self-love that can flatten houses with just arrogance.
3: I think all severe weather in Britain should be known as Michael Fisher's lie.
1: Welcome to the topical comedy show. Yeah. A joke from 1987.
2: they never mention on the weather forecast that unique sort of gust of wind you get when overtaking a lorry on the motorway, which in meteorological terms is known as Clarkson's waft.
0: I wondered if there's a, given the floods, you know, a never-ending wall of wet, reeking sewage that washes over the country should be called an endemol.
1: I think that's a great idea, you know, corporate sponsorship of hurricanes. You could have Hurricane Antacid, you know, Hurricane Heinz Baked Beans, Hurricane Honest Joe's Wind Damaged Goods Sale starts tomorrow.
3: Tropical Storm Sillet Bang.
0: Okay. Bang! And your house is gone.
3: Actually, it'd be nice to hear, but we've got a genuine Radio 4 newsreader here who does the weather. So what would it be like if Vaughan read out the new Star weather forecast where weather systems were given names?
4: Tomorrow, Wales, the North West and the Midlands will experience sporadic outbursts of Daniel Craig. Meanwhile, it's raining Ming Campbell, that is. So if you're out and about in the Oxfordshire area, take an umbrella so you can hit him. There'll be some patchy Estler moving in over the next 24 hours. Meanwhile, the south will be bearing the brunt of a wet Titmus. The Met Office has issued a severe Brian Blessed warning for the earthquakes. Residents are advised to start sandbagging and to use Brian Blessed shelters if they have them. And the Met Office has also issued a severe Winehouse warning for most areas for tomorrow, although there's a strong possibility that it won't turn up. Because it's out of its beehive on smack.
3: Right, well, it's been a whole calendar year since the last series of Charm Offensive, so it's that time again for our annual audience assessment. Now, annual assessment, one of those two-word phrases that start nicely enough but then finish with a massive, disappointing emotional thud. Like social and disease. Happy and meal. Peaches and Geldor. So we're going to have to just pause now. Sorry about this at home, but it's something we have to do. It's quite a lot of audience to get through, so let's crack on with the first member. We need a volunteer, really.
5: There's a hand there.
3: Oh, there's a hand there. Okay. Can you step forward then, our first member of the audience. Thank you very much. We're just going to ask you a few questions.
0: Okay.
3: Sorry, first of all, we just need to make sure we've got the right member of the audience. What's your name?
5: Alex.
3: Alex.
0: Mm-hmm. Uh-huh. Okay.
3: Confident. Okay. What do you do?
5: I'm a student.
3: Mm-hmm. Alex, if we ask the rest of the audience what your biggest failing is, what do you think they would say?
5: Biggest failing?
3: Bear in mind, they are here.
5: My biggest failing is probably coming up with an answer to this question.
0: Alex, can I...
3: Anger, I'm writing down. Anger issues. If you were not you, who would you like to be you?
5: Angus Deaton, as then I have auto-cue.
0: Ah.
3: Could be trouble.
2: Well, I'd like to say I'm out.
3: Thank you very much. Okay, that's one down. 199 to go. Who would like to be the next? There's a hand over there, yes? A dead, severed hand. your name?
6: I'm John. Hello.
0: John, hello.
3: Potentially hazardous. Right. Where do you see the 10-year-old you in 5 years' time?
6: About 10 years ago.
2: Easily distracted.
0: Yeah.
1: it only takes one member of the audience to spoil it for everybody else. Is that you?
6: It only takes one member of a panel.
3: Could be a terrorist. Just finally, just a little thing. We ask everyone to do this. It's just a role play, okay? I'm a customer who's very upset because I've been rudely treated. You're a Dalek. Okay, well, thank you very much. I think we're going to write you down as Eyes Like Dead Animals.
6: Thank you.
3: Now then, if you were to say to me, are you frugal? I'd say, well, if you mean, am I made of fruit? Then the answer's no. But if you don't mean that, then I'll wait for a clue to what frugal means. But with the recession now upon us, it seems we're all going to have to give up some of our luxuries. For example, I might cancel the retainer that I pay to Dermot Murnaghan that entitles me to ring him up at any time of the day or night and scream abuse. Actually, the second thought, maybe I'll keep that one and get rid of the car. So are the panel panicked by a recession, and do they have any money-saving tips?
1: Yes, I've got a money-saving tip.
3: Money-saving tip?
1: Yeah.
3: Good.
1: Well, bread is expensive now, so I just eat flour and yeast separately.
3: What, and run and very fast cheat yourself?
1: Have a drink of water and then just twirl round really quickly.
2: How long do you leave
1: yourself? I'm putting myself on a hot setting.
2: I read in the Telegraph, one way to beat the recession is to have enough money before it started. Yeah.
3: Any other tips? Any money-saving tips?
1: Well, I like to have a really hot bath and at the same time slow-cook my vegetables in it.
3: Nice. What? Why so you become your own stock?
1: Tastes a bit peculiar, I've got to be honest.
3: Are you self-basting?
2: Another option is to become a one-armed black lesbian and apply for a grant.
1: Well, I read in the Express that you you can get up to £7 billion,
2: particularly if you do some sort of theatre.
3: I'm saving electricity by getting those those light bulbs that,
2: yep.
3: And I think I will save about £30,000.
2: Yeah, I must warn you, I've had those in my house for a while. You will spend the first 10 minutes in every room in complete darkness.
1: And they're saying that you should turn your TVs off standby to save money. And you're thinking, well, that's a fairly logical step, isn't it? Because let's face it, when you're getting up, having watched the television, you're getting up anyway, you might as well turn it off at the television. Mm-hmm. And when you're coming back to the television, mm-hmm. which is easier to find, the remote, which is tiny, or the TV, which is massive, always in the same place, and never fits down the back of the sofa.
0: Look at the... it was the Telegraph, or something saying, 50 marvellous ways of saving money, and they say, like, leave earlier for your jobs and drive there slower, which is, I suppose, logical, but just a bit kind of stupid. And then it said, we all enjoy a shower, but it's literally money down the drain. Get in and get out, and don't mow your lawn. It's a waste of time and fuel, but that's true. But then it's a short step from going, sleep on a bench, never change your clothes, keep your urine in a jar. Children, don't feed them, hit them. I think you can take it too far. The idea of you can stay at home by yourself and just watch television and drink cheap spirits, that's a lifestyle choice I made several years ago.
3: Well, having talked about poverty, time to cheer ourselves up by talking about someone far richer than any of us, Madonna, who is 100 this week. And to celebrate, she's on tour again, partly to promote her new album, but mostly to detract attention away from Guy's new film. Now, Madonna is famously picky about how she's to be pampered backstage, much like Vaughn Savage. So it seems fitting that he reads out the leaked list of Madonna's demands.
4: Air temperature in the dressing room to be kept at a regular 65 degrees and mentholated with a hint of rosemary. A selection of sandwiches with the crusts cut off, then re-edged with saffron cross-stitching. A giant sequined Jesus she can writhe on. A square foot of her land and a rambler whom she can order to get off it. a seaside photographer, and originals of every major painting of the Madonna with the faces cut out. A set of 5-star reviews of her husband's new film. And finally, a leotard made out of the armour plating used on stealth bombers, designed to refract light and make you look younger and thinner and less like a rhino.
3: Finally, the recent anti-terror successes have been due to one of two things, either improved surveillance technology or the tingly spidey sense of Peter Parker. Obviously, it was the former. Spider-Man is too busy dealing with real threats like Dr. Octopus. But, like the sight of Simon Cowell in a church, does the surveillance make us feel slightly uncomfortable? Would you give up your privacy in order to feel safer?
2: It's a tricky one, isn't it? Because people always say you've nothing to fear if you haven't done anything wrong. And I always think, well, I have.
1: I mean, I think you're right to fear a lot. I mean, you always think that there's maybe somebody bugging you at any point. I actually think that we're being recorded even as we speak.
3: We're actually top of MI5's Listen Again. Or their MI5 player. But should we, are we, I mean, are the terrorists, in a sense, does all the security restrictions, whatever, actually make the terrorists win by making us feel terrified? Basically, if we made terrorists funnier, they would lose, wouldn't they?
1: Because I think you're right, Amanda.
3: We'd be less terrified.
1: Mm. We need to laugh at the terrorists, and it's easily done, wasn't it? The last time there was a bomb in Britain, wasn't it? A bloke had gone from Plymouth to blow up Exeter. How Devon was that? You know? Are you going to go and blow up London? No, no, I'm not. I'm scared going London.
2: I think we have managed some pretty good comedy responses. I mean, when that bloke attacked Glasgow Airport, he yes. was on fire and yet was punched in the face. Yeah. Well, I think that is the correct response. He kicked the guy who was on fire in the balls. John Smeaton kicked him. And said to the press afterwards, he said, we go out the car, he was all blazing up, I thought, I'm no having this. So I ran over, I kicked him in the nuts, I was surprised he didn't go down. He was on fire. He had other stuff further up his pain priority list.
0: But I think, in a way, you want to sort of let them win or let them exist, because as anyone who's forgotten they're going to a fancy dress party can tell you, the easiest costume to assemble is a comedy Arab, because you just need a tea towel, some bed sheets and a dressing gown cord, and, you know, without that as a kind of image to sustain our children through their dressing up years, what else are they going to do? Lumberjacks? It's too expensive. I know it's not a very strong argument against terrorism.
2: There are fears that the credit crunch has affected terrorists a lot, and many of them are now having to tighten their belts, which is potentially lethal.
0: If I was a terrorist, and I'm not, I made that quite clear, apart from my early attempts to sabotage every capacitor in this country, if I was a terrorist, I wouldn't want 72 virgins waiting for me in heaven. I want 72 slags. I want people to know what they're doing. Come on! You want someone who's sort of come round the block a bit.
2: There's a lot of people who think that it's a mistranslation, that the original thing is actually amounts to 72 raisins.
0: Yeah.
2: Which is barely enough for a decent Eccles cake. I mean, that would be disappointing if you thought you'd martyred yourself and got to heaven and found just
0: a box of Sunmade there, just waiting.
3: I think that disappointment will be outweighed by the fact that they're also in hell. Well, that's it from Charm Offensive this week. Just to leave you with one thought, remember, a bird in the hand will sometimes mistake your finger for a worm. Goodbye!
4: That was Amanda Iannucci's Charm Offensive, presented by Amanda Iannucci. The guests this week were Justin Edwards, Andy Parsons and Marcus Brigstock. It was written by Amanda Iannucci and John Holmes, Nick Doody, Will Smith, Roger Drew, Tony Roach, Ian Martin and Sean Gray. And the producer was David Tyler. The programme was a positive production for the BBC.
7: Once upon a time there was an engineer. Choo-choo Charlie was his name, we hear.
8: He had an engine and he sure had fun. He used good and plenty candy to make his train run.
9: Charlie says, love my good and plenty. Charlie says, really ring the bell. Charlie says, love my good and plenty. Don't know any other candy that I love so well.

0: down.
1: Yes, there's coffee pot freshness in every cup of Maxwell House.
2: I'm crunching my polo, dear Liza, I'm crunching my polo, dear Liza, crunching.
3: The nicest thing about the mint with a hole is that it's smooth and never crumbles. You can eat polo without other people hearing. Try sucking them, dear Henry.
2: I can't, I've already crunched them all.
1: If you're paying this kind of money for a car, you'd want it to have a touch of style, legroom, four doors, and all that. 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
4: and his dog
1: on the road.
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8: Bags, Mags and Bags. Written by Sanjeev Kohli and Donald McCleary. Episode 3, Ramesh Tonight.
9: Oh, come on, Dad. It'll fly off the shelves.
10: Absolutely not. The only way that that would fly off the shelves would be if you placed a miniature engine inside it and trained a mouse to be at its helm, wearing a tiny, wiggle scarf fashioned from a distinct pipe cleaner.
11: Ah, good image, Ramesh.
10: No, thanks.
9: Oh, but, Dad, it's a winner. It's solid gold.
10: I said no 12 times, Alok. What makes you think I'll slip up at this point?
9: Oh, Dave, help me out here.
11: Oh, sorry, Alok. I've no jurisdiction. And I'll be honest, I wouldn't buy a chocolate bar called Aspirations.
9: But why not? It's aspirational.
10: Yeah, it's too aspirational. This is the problem, huh? People like a simple chocolate bar, huh? Twix, Topic, Snickers.
9: Yeah, but what about all the space theme bars? Mars, Milky Way, Galaxy. Isaac Asimov's Mutter Spiral Organic Fruit Shoelaces. They're aspirational. They offer a vision of mankind's future in space and that.
10: Yes, but the Mrs. Hepworths of this world, and by that I mean my customers, not everyone called Mrs. Hepworth, because there's no way I could hope to cater to the entire diaspora of Hepworths. Anyway, my customers can consume a Mars bar safe in the knowledge that space travel is still very much a pipe dream and safely out of reach. Aspirations, however, well, she knows she doesn't have any, so the very fact of eating an Aspirations bar is a cruel reminder of her lack of, well, aspirations.
9: But, Dad, I've had 500 sample bars made up already. Do you know how much that cost me?
10: Your reputation as a fancy goods retailer.
9: Oh, come on, Dad.
10: No. Right, Dave, switch freezer gloves to on.
11: Righto.
12: Morning.
11: Oh, hello, Ted.
10: Da, how are you today? Lovely old Ted.
12: Oh, not three bad. Not three bad. Is that a minute steak or a minute steak?
10: Oh, Ted, you bottomless well of self-replicating banter. If you were a single lady, I would court you quite aggressively.
12: He won't sell much ice cream going at that speed. Listen, I'm not here to buy anything. I'm here to spread the good news. Tom Skeletor is out.
10: What?
9: Tom Skeletor is gay.
12: Is he? Oh, that's two shocks in one day.
10: No, look. Tom Skeletor is a well-known recluse in the neighborhood. Never left his flat in over 20 years.
9: Oh, right. Why not?
10: Things fell apart. His wife left him, etc. But why now, though? After all these years? Was it his sister's death?
12: No. It's because the Peking Palace is closed. They used to deliver his dinner.
11: Oof. Remember Tom Skeletor, Ramesh? It was hard work.
10: Yes, Dave.
11: The only man I know that was impervious to your banter.
10: You don't need to remind me.
11: See, your dad in the early days, Alok, even dyed-in-the-wool racists would come in here, and your dad, purely on the strength of his patter, would win them round. He even sent one prominent racist away with a bag of Uncle Ben's, some Patak's pickle, and plenty to think about.
10: It was slightly tempered by the fact that he also bought some Robinson's jam.
11: Aye, but that boy Skeletor... Nothing. Your dad would hit him with the best stuff and he wouldn't even crack a smile. He was like kryptonite to your dad. What did we call him?
10: Ramesh Tonight.
12: I feel like Ramesh Tonight. Like Ramesh Tonight. Eh? Eh? Oh, Ramesh. What's the matter? That was a belter. I thought that would be right up your street.
10: It is up my street, Dad. It is my neighbour. It would probably water my plants when I was on holiday. But this Tom Skeletal revelation has put me on the back shoe.
12: Oh, well. Nay luck. I must love you and leave you. I need to tell Jeff and Braz, etc. the big news. I'll see you through the week. Or I'll see you through a window. But no, if I see you first. All the best.
11: Blimey, Tom Skeletor, eh? Remember him? He nearly ruined the launch of the Whisper Bar the first time around. He had a few choice words for that Richard Stilgo, didn't he, eh?
10: Yes, well, luckily, Richard Stilgo is the polar opposite of surliness. Tom's heckling was absorbed by the hilarious song parodies. Oh, he was a miserable bugger there, Tom. Oh.
0: I'm late. Deal with it.
9: Oh, my God. What is that? Dave, come and see this.
11: What? Oh, Sanji. Oh, is that a wee moustache you've got? Is it? That's very...
0: Oh, bloody hell.
11: Ramesh, Sanji, Tash, fish in a barrel. Sorry, Vart. Have a dig at your son's face furniture. It's on a plate for you, man.
10: Oh, sorry, Dave, I did not notice my son. I did, however, see Magnum P.I. skipping through the shop. Perhaps he is on the trail of some sexy jewel thief played by Christine from Dallas. I'm going to have to paint a big H on the top of my shop now, aren't I?
11: Why?
10: So that his helicopter friend can land his helicopter.
11: There you go. Magnum P.I.
10: Yes.
11: He had quite a sizable moustache, didn't
10: he?
11: And off the back of that observation, you've spun a lovely web of fiction. You're back, Ramesh.
10: Oh, do you know, I think I might be, Dave.
13: You've got to put it in the bin as well. You can't just hang it from the railings.
9: Oh, God. Father Henderson. Right. Bring it on. Bring on the humiliation.
11: You're all right, Sanji. He won't slag off your tash. It'll be implicit in one of the commandments, you know. Thou shalt not belittle that effort.
14: Good morning.
9: It's called a moustache, Father. Get over yourself.
14: I'm sorry. You have to understand that much of the Bible takes place in the Middle East, where the luxurious nature of facial hair fair raised the bar. And I'm fairly off here with the Bible, so you can imagine how I feel confronted with that effort on your top lip.
9: What do you want?
14: Oh, I've come here to issue a warning. I have just come from confessions, and you will never guess who's been in.
9: You're not supposed to talk about confessions.
14: No, oh, nobody pays attention to that. Anyway, I was sitting there listening to Margaret Duff whittling on about some lottery syndicate or a sister, or it could have been her sister's sister. I was wilting by that point. Well, Margaret left, thank God, when who should walk into the booth but Tom Skeletor.
10: Really?
9: The hermit guy? Get over yourself, that's so 5 minutes ago.
14: Is it?
11: I'm afraid so, Father. It's been the talk of the shoe for a wee while now.
14: Has it? Oh, that's taken the wind out of my sails, so it has. It's made me look like an idiot. You've seen the olden days. The church would have had first dibs on the gossip and dispensed it at its leisure. The likes of myself would have swanned about the place, enlightening people with my wisdom. But now, with the internet and everything, we can't keep up. I've said this to the bishop on numerous occasions. Joe and I have said the church has to keep up with the times. Well, Joan's got his own Facebook page now, you should see it. He's put the crazy frog on it to ingratiate himself with the youngsters, but that is not going to wash with the whatever generation.
10: Father, please, what was Tom like?
14: Oh, well, he was less than forthcoming. He just sat on the other side of the old serving hatch saying nothing, just breathing, and a parliament wouldn't have killed him.
10: Oh, dear. He hasn't changed.
14: Oh, no, that's not all. The man's not cut his nails since he went all hermit. Oh, they've gone that long, curly Guinness Book way. They were all poking through the servant hatch. Oh, I was nearly violently sick. Oh, but, you're not allowed to be sick in the confession box, apparently. It's political correctness gone mad. Oh, he was hard work. He was very, very hard work. I'd say it was the hardest confession I have ever done.
11: Father, I don't know if you've noticed, but Ramesh is in a bit of a state. Perhaps you could work your magic.
14: This is a crucifix, Dave. It's not a gun that shoots out hocus pocus. Look, I'm very sorry, boys, but you are on your own. The church washes their hands of that dullard. Boring!
11: Well, that's not very Christian of you.
14: You're right, Dave. That's not very Christian of me. And yes, I haven't really behaved in a Christian manner towards yourself, Sanjay. Please forgive... Please forgive... I'm sorry. I'm going to do a sermon in 5 minutes. Thank you.
10: All right, Dave. No point waiting here like a condemned man. The shop must go on. How is the freezer audit coming along?
11: Well, there's a couple of rogue garden peas in there. I'll chase them out later with a butter knife.
10: Or perhaps spear them with the business end of a cocktail umbrella.
11: Good thinking, Ramesh. Hold on, the business end of a cocktail umbrella?
10: Yes?
11: You want me to spear peas with the business end of a cocktail umbrella?
10: Yes.
11: But that's the umbrella end.
10: No, Dave, it is the sharp end, the javelin end.
11: No, it isn't.
10: Yes, Dave, the javelin end is the business end.
11: Ramesh, the business end of a cocktail umbrella is the umbrella. It's in the title. That is the business of the cocktail umbrella, to provide shade for pineapple chunks and the lilt in which they bathe. That's why it's not called a cocktail javelin.
10: Well, just use the butter knife then. There is no confusion with the business end of that. It is monolateral, if that's the word. I don't even know if that is a word. Is it a word?
11: Oh, Ramesh, I didn't mean to...
10: I'm just going to the back shop to separate the congealed mass of little lovely fried eggs.
11: Oh, dear. Right. Well, I'll just crack on with it. Oh, here. Ramesh!
10: What?
11: You'll not believe what I've just found in the freezer.
10: An orange Calippo? Whoop-dee-doo.
11: No, Ramesh, no! It's a Sputnik!
15: Well, I like Indiana Jones, and I like scratch cards, so it was a no-brainer. Oh dear! What was that? Something cold flew into my eye there.
10: Oh, Dave!
15: It was like the icy finger of death.
11: That was actually a Sputnik shard, Louise. I'm just trying to break into this Sputnik here.
15: Sputnik, is it?
10: Yes, dear. Dave located a compact ball of ice in the freezer. We have no idea what is contained within. It is like a retail time capsule. So Dave is chipping away to unlock its secrets.
15: Oh, that's very interesting. Like your own little Discovery Channel. I'll not sue you then.
10: Oh, thanks, dear.
15: What a morning I've had. Sputnik to the face and Tom Skilleter in Mutton Jeff's.
10: What? You've met Tom?
15: Yeah? He was in buying chops. His first chops in 20 years, apparently. You would think that would be a nice opening gambit for conversation, but there was nothing. He is hard work. It was like being in a lift. We just stood there staring at the chops, saying nothing. He didn't even come into the shop. He just stood in the doorway with his massive Guinness Book fingernails and made Jeff spear the chops on the end of them. I said to him, you won't need to worry about sauce. You've enough goodness under them fingernails there. I thought that was quite a witty observation, but needless to say, I got nothing back.
10: Mutton Jeff's, Dave. Tom is getting closer.
9: Mrs. Gibb, can I interest you in one of these?
15: What's this? Aspiration bar?
10: Oh, what's going on here? I told you not to put that out.
9: Oh, be fair, Dad. I haven't put it in the main chocolate stanchion. I've put it next to the macaroons and the Orkney fudge and the tray bakes.
10: Well, it's not going to sell.
9: Well, why don't you let Mrs. Gibb be the judge of that?
15: I'll be the judge of that.
9: Yes, you be the judge of that.
15: It's not going to sell.
9: Why not?
15: Well, you've called it aspirations. I don't have any, and I don't like to be reminded of the fact.
10: Thank you, Mrs. Gibb. And look, remove your chocolate from my stanchion and yourself from the aspiration horse.
9: I still think you're wrong. This shop. Philistines!
16: Dad! I got my pal Grebo's hair straightener. When can I have a go at the Sputnik? When can I have a go at the Sputnik? When can I have a go at the Sputnik?
15: Oh, sorry. What on earth is that?
16: It's a moustache. Deal with it.
15: It's... Oh, that's proper cheered me up, seeing that effort. Are you thinking about a career as a private investigator, son?
16: Yeah, very good, yeah. Magnum PI, very good, because he had the moustache, didn't he?
15: Yeah, that's why I said it.
16: I was being sarcastic.
15: Well, you shouldn't use sarcasm, it's not becoming. Not with that tash.
16: Well, at least it's not as thick as yours.
15: Well, I bet you wish it was.
10: And I'm very sorry for my son's rudy rude rudity.
15: Oh, don't worry about it. It's made my day. I'll just take these chicken astronauts. Chickens in space. It'll never happen. It's quite comforting, really. Hey, give me regards to what's-his-face. Higgins!
10: Sanjay. Never ever mention a lady's moustache, especially if it is more impressive than yours. And Alok, remove the aspiration bars immediately. I told you, didn't I, huh? I might be off my game, but I'm not an idiot. No one will ever buy an aspiration bar, not in my lifetime. Hello, sir. Can I help you?
17: Yes. I'm just after a wee chocolate bar. Take the edge off. Cheer me up a bit. Oh, here. Aspiration bar.

0: Is that a new thing?
1: You don't want to buy one, do you?
0: Oh, yes, I do. One, please.
2: Oh, let me get that, Dad. There you are. Enjoy your aspiration.
0: Thanks. I'm quite aspirational as a person, so this bar is just the ticket for a aspirational person like myself.
1: Very good. If you need anything else, my son will take care of you. I am just going into the back shop to separate the blackjacks from the fruit salads. Yes. No thanks, Jeff. No, I understand. Yes, enjoy your facial.
3: Problem?
1: Jeff from Bras, etc. Tom Skillet has just been in. A wall of apathy, apparently, sent Jeff into a mini-depression. So Jeff has gone to get his T-zone done to cheer himself up.
3: Really? Jeff? Down in the dumps? He sells Bras, etc. And you need a positive outlook to sell Bras, etc.
2: Why don't we sell him an aspiration bar? That might cheer him up.
1: Don't you climb on your high shoe, young man. You sold one aspiration bar.
2: That's one more than you said I'd sell. Face it, Dad. You're losing it.
4: Now look!
1: I can't lose it now. I can't lose it now. Tom is getting nearer. Dave is getting nearer.
3: You'll be fine, Ramesh. We've done the conversation cards. You're all set.
5: Oh, yes!
4: What's going on, Sanjay?
5: These hair straighteners are the tits. I've just melted something off the edge of the Sputnik. Let me just... Oh, brilliant! It's a Millennium Peanut Feast!
4: All right, is there a specific Millennium theme to the feast?
5: No, it's just the word Millennium in a different font.
1: Tom Skeletor! He's coming! Tom is coming! Ramesh tonight is coming! Dave ready?
4: Dave ready! Ramesh ready?
1: Ramesh ready. Ah, here he is, Tom! Finally gracing us with your presence. Oh, God. Come into the main body of the shop, Tom. Stop hovering by the greetings cards.
6: Fine here.
1: So, it must be hard, huh? Coming back into the world? I would imagine it is very much like a deep-sea diver coming to the surface. You have to be quite careful that you don't suffer from the decompression sickness.
6: Uh-huh.
1: Yes, and I imagine as you emerge from the dark depths into the sunlight, that your eyes would be the pinpricks, you see? The pinpricks in the face of the glare of the prying eyes of the waiting public.
6: Uh-huh.
1: Dave, I'm fading. He's an energy vampire.
3: Stay with the cards.
1: I'm out of cards. And as you emerge onto the boat, which represents the community in my sprawling analogy, which I prepared specially for you, it must be quite, you know, this thing, the disconcerting to look down and to see your granny hands.
6: Twix.
1: Oh, Dave, I am done. You must take over.
4: Oh, right, sir. So, Tom, Twix, is it?
6: Twix.
4: Just a Twix?
6: Twix.
4: Oh, you must want more than a Twix. You were in a prison of your own making for over 20 years. There must be so much you want to do, so much you want to see.
6: Twix.
4: We do stock nail clippers, you know. Dora the Explorer.
6: What are you trying to say?
4: Nothing. Will you at least come in and get your Twix?
6: Stick it on the end of one of my nails.
4: Oh. Would you call that the business end of your nails?
6: Nah.
4: So I just stick it on here, do I? There's your Twix. Bye!
5: OMG! That was horrible. That man had, like, zero patter. He was like the opposite of patter. Anti-patter.
1: Anti-patter is right. I'm going to the back shop and this time I have no confectionery pretext. I may be some time.
3: Come on out, Ramesh.
1: No.
4: Oof! Look, Alok set up his aspirations bars again.
1: I don't care. He can have his aspirations.
2: It's not aspirations, Dave. You're so 5 minutes ago. My extensive market research has shown that the name aspirations is a non-starter.
4: Really? You seemed quite keen about it before.
2: Yeah, well, market dynamics are very fluid, Dave. Or something.
4: So what's your wee chocolate bar called now, then?
2: Observe the elaborate packaging.
4: Ah. Hermit bar. Ah. Oh, the helmet's fallen off. Is that a business card?
2: Yeah, got them printed up at the big Asda. Then sell taped them over the aspirin.

0: Station to catch the Skeletor Weave. Give that press stick over, will you, Dave?
1: Skeletor Weave?
0: Yeah, all the buzz about Tom Skeletor. Everyone's talking about him. They want to buy Tom Skeletor branded merchandise.
1: Do they?
0: Yeah, think Hulk hands, but on a local level. Everyone's thinking Skeletor, but they can't find Tom Skeletor branded merchandise. So that's where I come in. The Hermit Bar gives them that Tom Skeletor magic they crave. You can't be Tom Skeletor, but you can consume his favourite chocolate bar.
1: And is it his favourite chocolate bar?
0: No, that's Twix. I haven't really floated the Hermit Bar past him just yet.
1: You'd have a job floating a Hermit Bar past him. Getting twined in his horrible fingernail matrix. Are you hearing this, Ramesh?
2: Leave me to my hot orange. I'm watching Series 4 of The Sopranos wrapped in my duvet and I do not wish to be distracted.
0: Can I move the hermits to the main stanchion?
2: It's not my concern, son. What use am I as a shopkeeper? My patter is dead.
3: Oh, look what I found in the Sputnik. A laser pen.
1: Oh, early 90s. Fair peeling away the years there, Sanji.
0: That's my laser pen.
3: No way. Auntie Shobna gave it to me.
0: I'm the oldest. It's mine's.
3: Mine's.
0: Mine's.
3: Mine's.
0: Mine's.
3: Mine's.
0: Mine's.
2: Mine's. Put. This is why I put it in the freezer in the first place.
0: If it's your laser pen, Sanji, come and get it.
3: Dad! Alok's put my laser pen down his pants.
0: It's my laser pen.
1: Boys, keep it down. Your dad's in a bad way.
3: So what? He had a crap conversation. Get over himself.
1: You don't understand, Sanji. A shopkeeper lives or dies by his banter. It's only the quality of the chat that stops the mass exodus to your Lidl's and your Aldi's and what have you. You'd better both hope this is just a blip.
0: Maybe it's more than a blip.
1: Well, you better hope it isn't more than a blip.
3: Stop saying blip!
0: I'm serious, Dave. Dad thinks he knows everything about shop. Well, maybe he doesn't. Maybe it's time for the inventor of the aspiration bar...
1: Hermit Bar.
0: Hermit Bar to step up to the plate.
3: Who's Roland Rat?
0: Thank you, thank you. So, members of the press, can I just welcome the latest member to the confectionery family, the Hermit Bar. Any questions? Ah, yes, the lady with the red dot on her forehead.
3: That's my laser pen!
0: It's my laser pen, Sanji!
3: Auntie Shobna gave it to me!
0: Oh, sorry, yes.
4: Janice Miller-Lindsay Trumpet. Is that a genuine bona fide laser pen?
0: Yes, it's my laser pen. Belongs to me. Given to me by my Auntie Shobna.
3: That's lies, Janice! You're telling lies, though!
0: Shut up! Yes, Janice.
4: Do you think the Hermit Bar deserves to sit shoulder to shoulder with the likes of your topics and your picnics and what have you, et al, in the main chocolate stanchion?
0: Absolutely, Janice. Under previous management, this shop has suffered from a lack of ambition. It has been stagnating for many years, and I would assure the readers of the Trumpet that this is no longer the case. It is a brave new world of shop. Any other questions?
4: Janice Miller-Lindsay Trumpet.
0: Yes, Janice.
4: Oh! You pointed at my cardigan that time.
3: It's my laser pen.
4: Question for Tom. First of all, congrats on the nails. Have the Guinness people been in touch?
5: Boy in China, longer.
0: I'll take one more question.
4: Janice Miller, Lindsay Trumpet.
0: Yes, Janice.
3: Stop saying Janice Miller, Lindsay Trumpet. Yes, Janice. And it's my laser pen.
4: Tom, how do you feel having a chocolate bar named after you? It's quite an accolade.
5: Aye, well, the boy here gave me 300 quid, so...
4: But the honour of having a confectionery named after you. Not even Bill Clinton has that.
5: Who's Bill Clinton?
0: You have to forgive Tom. He's been in a prison of his own making for over 20 years and has emerged, well, somewhat arsy, as you can see.
4: Don't worry, Alok. I'll just make something up and get his age wrong.
3: Breaking news! Breaking news! I've reached the centre of the Sputnik!
1: Very good.
4: Sorry? Sputnik?
1: Sorry, Janice. It's a ball of ice at the bottom of the freezer. It's taken ages to defrost and we're all a wee bit curious to see what lies at the centre.
3: It's pure brilliant, Janice. It's like watching the I Love Insert Year franchise in reverse.
4: So, a time capsule, if you will.
1: What have you got there?
3: Well, a Whisper Bar.
1: Oh, that's the original wrapping. First edition, that.
0: Let me just highlight that with my laser pen.
3: My laser pen. A Super Moose.
1: Oh, they were good elected.
3: And, a ring.
1: Oh, let's see.
5: Oh, let me see this. This is mine. This is my wedding ring.
1: Is it?
5: Aye. I lost that 20 years ago. Aye. Oh, that makes sense. I've come in here for the launch of the Whisper Bar, aye. That should still go. Oh, couldn't they go him?
6: Oh, no,
5: I've got my Whisper Bar, I've got a dry mouth. and it was a hot day, see, hot. Oh. So I'm in the mind for a fab or a zoom. So I've gone to the freezer for a fab or a zoom, and I've been distracted by Stilgo. He's singing some humorous song about keep left signs or something, and I must have been when the ring came off.
1: Thus forming the centre of the Sputnik.
2: Who is saying all these words?
5: Oh, I can't believe I found it. That was the day it all started going wrong for me. I lost the ring. My wife didn't believe me. She left me. Got depressed. Lost my job. Ploughed my redundancy into a video rental store. Betamax.
6: Oh!
5: And I never wanted to leave the flat. I can't believe I found this. It just goes to show, doesn't it? If you lose something, it'll be in the last place you look.
1: That's very true, that.
2: Tom, did you just say, if you lose something, it will be in the last place you look?
5: Aye.
2: Aye! Did you hear that, Dave? It is the human!
5: Aye, God, it is. I'm surprised myself there. What's happened to me? What have I ever done to myself?
2: Oh, Tom, take it from me. Hiding yourself away is not the solution when things don't go your way. I am going through something of a crisis of detailed confidence myself. I seriously considered eating supermarket's own crunchy nut cornflakes dry for the rest of my life, huh? Dry!
6: Oh.
2: But that is no way to conduct your life. I must get back on the detail horse, and with that in mind, can I sell you a set of Lara Croft Tomb Raider-themed scissors to rid you of your repulsive and smelly horror finger furniture?
5: Aye, they are horrible, aren't they? Oh, what was I thinking of? Oh, I'll take those scissors.
1: Hey, welcome back, maestro.
2: Hey, am I back though, Dave? Am I really?
1: What do you mean?
2: Well, my retail judgment, Dave, huh? The aspiration bar? A loke sold one.
3: No, he didn't. He paid Andy McDay to come in and buy one.
0: Shut up, Sanjay. You can have a laser pen.
2: What? You mean it wasn't a real bony, fighty transaction?
3: No, Alok gave him 50 pence to come in.
2: Oh, did he now?
3: Yes, and he didn't eat it. He put it in the bin. I seen it. He's not aspirational anyway. He's 50 and he's still a trolley collector up the big Asda. He loves it as well. Trolley this, trolley that. And it says trolleys on his knuckles.
1: Alok, what do you have to say for yourself?
0: Sanjay's a grass bag. And he's not getting that laser pen now.
1: And
0: I'm sorry, Dad. You were right and I was wrong.
2: You realise, don't you, Alok, that you made me question my whole existence?
0: I know, Dad. And I'm very sorry.
2: You know what you have to do now, don't you?
0: Listen to you in the future?
2: Yes, and?
0: Give Sanjay his laser pen.
2: Yes, and?
0: Think carefully about my actions?
2: No! What you're going to do is, you're going to cut off Tom's dirty, filthy fingernails!
0: What?
2: Tom, does the ring still fit?
5: Aye. And that's we managed to get it around that curly nail. It feels good to have it on again.
2: That's well. I just wanted to say that now that it appears that you've eschewed your surliness, perhaps we could mend our bridges if I could assume the role as your banter coach, huh? Give you a gentle reintroduction to patter.
5: Oh, that'd be very kind.
0: What do I do with these nails? They don't fit in the pedal bin.
3: Ha, ha, ha. I get the laser pen. You got in trouble. You had to cut off his manky nails.
5: Who do you call it manky? Magnum P.I.
2: This is a good start, Tom. It is a humour.
3: Get a room.
7: Bags, Mags and Bags, with Ramesh, played by Sanjeev Kohli, Dave by Donald McCleary, Alok by Sushil Kumar, Sanjay by Omar Raza, Father Henderson by Gerard Kelly, Ted by Gavin Mitchell, Tom Skilliter by Tom Urie, and Mrs. Begg by Marjorie Hogarth, with other voices performed by the cast. The director was Ian Davidson, the producer was Gus Beatty. Bags, Mags and Bags is a Comedy Unit production for BBC Radio 4.

0: You know, some marmalades get some of their tang from added flavoring. While Robertson's Golden Shred gets all of its tang from Seville oranges. What would you rather have for breakfast?
1: Do you know the one-word recipe for cheesecake?
2: Green.

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2: Oh, the big red letters stand for the Jell-O family. Oh, the big red letters stand for the Jell-O family. That's Jell-O.
3: Yum, yum, yum.
2: Jell-O pudding.
3: Yum, yum, yum.
2: Jell-O tuck. The Elka pudding just so real.
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0: Yes, Minister, by Anthony Jay and Jonathan Lynn. Starring Paul Eddington as the Right Honourable James Hacker MP and Nigel Hawthorne as Sir Humphrey Appleby, with Derek Folds as Bernard Woolley in Doing the Honours.
1: So we can't make any more economies in accommodation either. More in data processing equipment. Or in the further education budget. Oh well, at least the universities aren't costing us so much now that the overseas students are paying fees that cover the full cost of their education.
2: Unless you make the exceptions which have been proposed.
1: No exceptions. At least that's one saving we can hang on to.
3: Minister, I'm afraid the time's
1: what?
3: Nearly...
1: Oh, right. Well, our meeting adjourned then. Thank you.
4: Thank you, Minister.
3: Before Sir Humphrey comes, Minister, the Honours Secretary at Number 10 has been asking if you've approved the Department's recommendations for the Honours list.
1: Bernard, that's about the eighth time you've asked me that. Are Honours really the most important subject in this whole department?
3: Well, they are to the people on the list, Minister. They're never off the phone. Some of them haven't slept for three nights.
1: But ministers never veto civil service Honours, do they?
3: Well, hardly ever, but it's theoretically possible, and they're all getting worried by the delay.
1: How do people know they're on the list? This file's marked strictly confidential.
3: Oh, Minister.
1: Oh, yeah. Silly of me. If only they'd put a quarter of that energy into cutting expenditure. Bernard, how can I get this department to want economies in the way they want OBEs and KCBs and so on?
3: Well, I've been thinking... No.
1: What?
3: No, nothing.
1: Come on, Bernard, spit it out.
3: Well, it's not my place, and I wouldn't suggest this, and I couldn't possibly recommend it, but... Just suppose you were to refuse to recommend any honours for civil servants who haven't cut their budgets by 5%.
1: Bernard.
3: Oh, I'm sorry. Do forgive me, Minister. I knew.
1: No, Bernard. It's brilliant. It's the answer. It's our only hold over the civil service, isn't it? I can't stop their pay rises or their promotion. I don't write their reports, but I can withhold honours. Well done, Bernard.
3: No, you thought of it, Minister.
1: No, you did, Bernard.
3: No, you did, Minister.
1: Ah, yes. So I did.
5: Oh, splendid dinner. I always enjoy my visits here.
6: Well, I'm afraid this could be your last, Humphrey.
5: Oh, why did I pass the port
6: the wrong way? Tell him, Bursa.
7: Bailey College is going to the wall.
5: What?
7: It's your new government's policy. Charging overseas students the full economic rate for their tuition.
6: Most of the other Oxford colleges can cope, but as you know, we've always had an exceptional number of overseas students here at Bailey.
5: Yes, but as I understand it, Master, you simply have to charge them the full fee, no problem.
6: Alas, they can't pay it. 4,000 a year, so they won't come.
7: I've been everywhere, all over the USA, raising funds, trying to sell the idea of an Oxford education.
6: And Africa is crawling with British professors frantically trying to flog sociology courses to the natives. And India, and the Middle East. The competition's cutthroat.
5: But can't you fill up your vacancies with British undergraduates?
6: I don't think that's awfully funny, Humphrey.
5: Well, I wasn't trying to be funny.
6: My dear fellow, anything but home students.
5: Why?
7: We only get £500 a head for UK students. We'd have to take 400 to replace a mere 50 foreigners. The staff-student ratio would go up from 1 in 10 to 1 in 34.
6: We'd have dormitories, classrooms. It would be like Wormwood Scrubs. Or the University of Sussex.
7: The master thinks the paintings might raise 20 or 30,000.
6: With luck.
5: Oh, dear.
6: Yes, the paintings and the silver together might just about pay off the entire mortgage interest on the new buildings.
5: Oh, good God.
7: Of course. If we could get the government to treat us as an exception.
6: Yes, interestingly, Humphrey, it seems to be your minister who has the authority.
5: Ah.
6: How might one set about persuading a minister of the importance of Bailey College?
5: I don't know. What about getting down here to a high table dinner?
6: Is he of the intellectual caliber to understand our case?
5: Oh, yes. Surely our case is intelligible to anyone with the intellectual caliber of Winnie the Pooh.
6: Quite. And Hacker is of the intellectual caliber of Winnie the Pooh.
5: Oh, yes. On his day. good morning, Minister.
4: Morning, Humphrey.
5: Two things, Minister. The first, there is the matter of the departmental commendations for the honours list.
4: Ah, yes, the honours list again.
5: Yes, Minister.
4: I think we'll leave that for a bit, if you don't mind, Humphrey.
5: We can't leave it, Minister. We're getting dangerously close to the 5 weeks.
4: The 5 weeks?
3: All recipients are notified at least 5 weeks before promulgation. Gives them time to refuse, you know.
4: Refuse? When did a civil servant last refuse an honour?
3: I think there was someone in the Treasury who refused a knighthood.
4: Good God, when?
3: I think it was 1496.
4: Why?
3: He'd already got one.
5: Anyway, Minister, if you've approved the list...
4: Humphrey,
5: shall I...
4: did you know that 20% of all honours go to civil servants?
5: A fitting tribute to their devotion to duty, Minister.
4: Well, their duty is what they're paid for. The rest of the population have to do something extra to get an honour, something special. Ordinary people work with mentally handicapped children for 27 years, 6 nights a week to get an MBE. But your knighthoods just come up with the rations.
5: Minister... Her Majesty's civil servants spend their lives working for a modest wage, and at the end they retire into obscurity. Honours are a small reward for a lifetime of loyal, self-effacing discretion and devoted service to Her Majesty and to the nation.
4: Modest wage,
5: alas, yes.
4: Humphrey, you earn over 30,000 a year. 7,500 more than I do.
5: Yes, but still a relatively modest wage.
4: Relative to whom?
5: Well, Elizabeth Taylor, for instance.
4: Humphrey, you are not, as far as I'm aware, relative to Elizabeth Taylor. There are important differences.
5: Yes, indeed. She didn't get a first at Oxford.
4: And you do not retire into obscurity. You take massive, index-linked pensions and go off to be directors of banks and oil companies.
5: Ah, but very obscure directors.
4: And you're never in danger of the sack in industry if you screw it up. You get the boot. In the civil service, if you screw it up, I get the boot.
5: Oh, very droll, Minister. Now, if you've approved the list...
4: No, Humphrey. I am not approving any honour for anyone in this department who hasn't earned it.
5: What do you mean, earned it?
4: I mean, earned it. I mean, having done something to deserve it.
5: But that's unheard of.
4: Yeah, maybe. But my new policy is to stop all honours for all civil servants in this department who fail to cut their department's budgets by 5% a year. May I take it your silence indicates agreement?
5: You may not, Minister. Where did you get that preposterous idea?
4: Well, it was something that came to me.
5: It's ridiculous. It's out of the question. Unthinkable.
4: Why?
5: Well, the whole idea is... It strikes at the whole root of... This is the beginning of the end, the thin end of the wedge. A Benite solution. Where will it end? The abolition of the monarchy?
4: Oh, that'd be absurd, Humphrey.
5: There is no reason to change a system which has worked well in the past.
4: But it hasn't.
5: Well, we have to give the present system a fair trial.
4: Yeah, I thought you'd say that. You may be interested to learn that the most noble order of the Garter was founded in 1348 by King Edward III. Must be getting towards the end of its trial period.
5: Minister, to block honours, pending economies, might create a dangerous precedent.
4: What you mean by dangerous precedent is that if we do the right thing now, we might have to do the right thing again next time. On that reasoning, nothing should ever be done at all.
5: On the contrary, Minister, many, many things must be done.
4: But nothing must ever be done for the first time.
5: Exact. No, no. What I mean is, I am... fully seized of your aims, Minister, and of course I shall do my best to put them into practice.
4: If you would.
5: And to that end, I recommend that we set up an interdepartmental committee with fairly broad terms of reference. Then, at the end of the day, we would be in a position to think through all the implications and take a decision based on long-term considerations, rather than rush prematurely into precipitate and possibly ill-conceived action that might well have unforeseen repercussions.
4: You mean no?
5: What I mean is...
4: No, Humphrey, you know me. Action now. Action. Nobody in their right mind can want honours. They encourage sycophancy, snobbery, jealousy. And it's not fair that civil servants get them all.
5: But, Minister...
4: Humphrey, that's what I have decided. Now, what was your other point?
8: My other point?
4: You said you had 2 points.
8: Did I? Oh, yes. I'm sorry, the shock. Yes. I received representations yesterday from Bailey College, Oxford. It's the new ruling on grants for overseas students. Bailey stands to lose nearly £250,000 a year.
4: Well, I must take British students.
8: Well, of course, nothing would please them more. But Bailey has easily the highest proportion of foreign students. There would be serious repercussions at the schools of tropical medicine, international law, and the Arabic department might have to close down completely.
4: I'm sorry. We can't go on educating foreigners cheaply at the taxpayers' expense.
8: Well, it's not just for foreigners, Minister. If our diplomatic service has nowhere to immerse its recruits in Arab culture, for instance, the results could be catastrophic, and we might even end up with a pro-Israeli foreign office. What would happen to our oil policy then?
4: Well, they can send their recruits somewhere else.
8: Well, where else can they learn Arabic?
4: Arabia?
3: Actually, Minister, Bailey College has an outstanding record. It's filled the jails of the British Empire for many years.
4: Jails?
3: Yes, indeed. And as you know, the letters JB are the highest honour in the Commonwealth.
4: JB?
8: Jailed by the British. Gandhi, Nkrumah, Makarios, Ben-Gurion, Kenyatta, Nehru, Mugabe. The list of world leaders is endless and contains several of our students.
4: Our students? Which college did you go to, Humphrey?
8: That's quite beside the point.
4: But I like being beside the point, Humphrey. Humour me. Which college did you go to? Was it Bailey, by any strange coincidence?
8: It so happens I am a Bailey man, but that has nothing to do with it.
4: Oh, no, nothing at all. Of course not. No, what a thought. Naughty.
3: Hello? Oh, thank you. It's the division, Minister.
4: Go on.
6: Well, that rather settles it. Doesn't it, Humphrey? No more time. Oh, what do I vote, Bernard? I or no?
3: No, it's an opposition amendment. It's the second reading.
6: It doesn't matter what it is. I just don't want to go through the wrong door.

0: Arnold?
1: Ah, Humphrey. Do sit down.
0: Thank you, Arnold.
1: I hope you don't mind my dragging you over to the Cabinet Office.
0: No, please.
1: But I was a little bit worried about this idea of your ministers linking honours to economies and all that.
0: Oh, that! You've heard about it. A lot of nonsense.
1: Ah, good. So you mean it's not true?
0: Not exactly. That is, he did just mention it, but...
1: But what?
0: I can't find any effective arguments against it.
1: Humphrey, this is the thin end of the wedge.
0: That's what I said.
1: A Benite solution.
0: I said that.
1: Where will it end?
0: That's what I said. But it's intolerable yet irresistible.
1: Yes, well, I'm not in any sense reprimanding you. I don't know the facts very well. But as head of the service, I would like your assurance that he won't be putting it into practice.
0: Well, I certainly hope he won't be.
1: I'm not sure hopes are quite good enough. Suppose he did apply it to your department. The contagion would spread throughout the government, every department. So, presumably, we can count on you.
0: Well, of course, I'll try, but it's rather tricky.
1: I'm sure you know what you're doing, but this could cause people to reflect on your soundness. Of course, I have no doubts about you personally, but anyway, I thought it might be useful to have a little chat.
0: Oh, absolutely, Arnold, thank you.
1: Oh, by the way, I had the master of our old college on the phone just now.
0: Yeah?
1: He said you dined at Bailey last week.
0: That's right.
1: I told him I was sure you'd get your minister to treat them as a special case. I hope I was right.
0: Oh, yes. But at any rate, I've got the minister coming to a benefactor's dinner.
1: Good. Sound man. Well, I must be off to number 10. Thanks for dropping in, Humphrey.
0: Oh, no. Thank you, Arnold.
2: I gather Sir Humphrey saw the Cabinet Secretary yesterday and got the most frightful wigging.
3: Really?
2: Yes, really tore off a strip. Because of your brilliant scheme linking economies to honours.
3: Your scheme, you mean?
2: I think we've been through that before,
3: Mr. Oh, yes. Sorry. My scheme. How does the Cabinet Secretary give a wigging to someone as high up as Humphrey?
2: Well, normally I gather it's pretty civilised, but this time apparently it was no holds barred. Sir Arnold told Sir Humphrey that he wasn't actually reprimanding him.
3: I see. It was that bad, was it?
2: Yes. He actually suggested that some people might not think that Sir Humphrey was sound.
3: Good heavens. A real punch-up.
2: Yes, indeed.
3: But what has Sir Arnold to fear, anyway? He must have his full quota of honours.
2: Naturally, he has his G.
3: His G? What's that?
2: You get your G after your K.
3: You speak in riddles, Bernard.
2: Well, take the Foreign Office. First you get the CMG, then the KCMG, then the GCMG. Commander of the Order of St. Michael and St. George, Knight Commander of St. Michael and St. George, Knight Grand Cross of St. Michael and St. George. Of course, in the service, the CMG stands for Call Me God, and the KCMG for Kindly Call Me God.
3: What does the GCMG stand for, then?
2: God Calls Me God.
3: What's Sir Arnold worried about? He's got all the honours he could possibly hope for, hasn't he?
2: Certainly not. Nowhere near. There's a peerage, the ON, the CH, the Order of the Garter, the Knight of the Thistle.
3: The Thistle? Who do they award the Thistle to? Scotsmen? Donkeys?
2: There is a distinction, Minister.
3: You can't have met the Scottish Nationalists. How do they award it?
2: A committee sits on it.
3: Does Humphrey really think that I'll change government policy on university finance as a result of one dinner at High Table?
2: I believe Bailey College give a very good dinner, Minister.
3: How much further to Oxford?
2: Only a few minutes. The M40 is a very good road.
3: Yeah. So is the M4. Why did we get two really good roads to Oxford before we got any to Southampton or Dover? Or Felixstowe, or any of the ports?
2: Well, nearly all of our permanent secretaries were at Oxford, Minister. And most Oxford colleges give a very good dinner.
3: And the Cabinet let them get away with it?
2: Oh, no, they put their foot down. They said no motorway to take civil servants to dinners in Oxford unless there was a motorway to take Cabinet ministers hunting in the shires. And that's why when the M1 was built in the 50s, it stopped in the middle of Leicestershire.
3: Come off it.
2: But it's true.
3: But the M11's only just been completed. Don't Cambridge colleges give a good dinner too?
2: Of course, but it's years and years since the Department of Transport had a permanent secretary from Cambridge.
3: Well, I must say, for a college on the edge of bankruptcy, this isn't a bad little dinner.
4: Ah, but the Fitzwalter dinner is paid for by a specific endowment. He was a great 16th century benefactor.
5: Most nights you'll find us eating mother's pride and processed cheese.
3: Well, what you need is a 20th century benefactor.
4: Interesting you should say that, Minister.
3: Why?
5: Well, of course, benefactors with money are few and far between. Isaac Wolfson is only the second man in history to have a college named after him at both Oxford and Cambridge.
3: Now, who's the first?
5: Jesus.
4: Some of our most revered benefactors are men who saved the college from the depredations of government. Their names are kept alive and honoured for centuries. It's a kind of immortality, really.
3: Mm. What sort of things did these benefactors do?
4: Well, take Sir William de Vere. You see his coat of arms on the sconce over there? And his name is on a plaque in the chapel. He diverted a baronial army away from Bailey in the 15th century, had the soldiers quartered at St. George's College instead.
3: I didn't know there was a St. George's College.
5: There isn't. Not since that. Then there was George Monckton, the chap that Monckton Quad's named after. He stopped Cromwell from melting down the college silver to pay for the new model army.
0: Told them that the silver was much better quality at Trinity Cambridge.
5: but now it looks as if there'll be no college left to remember them.
4: Unless we can solve this problem of the overseas student grants.
3: Yes. Well, I mean, one would certainly like to help oneself. I mean, help one's friends. That is, help... The college? Not for the honour.
4: Of course. No, of course not.
5: Of course not. Ignoble thought.
0: The minister has always believed the job of a politician is to help others.
3: Absolutely. Name of the game. That's why we go into politics, to help others. I'm an idealist, you see. I have nothing to do with the honour. Anyway, all the honour seems to come after you're dead. Not a lot of satisfaction in having your name on a silver sconce when you're 6 feet under.
0: Incidentally, Master, if I might change the subject entirely, when do you award your honorary doctorates?
4: Well, the ceremony's not for a few months, but we have to make our final selection in just a couple of weeks.
3: Honorary doctorates?
0: Isn't it all decided?
4: There's still one doctorate of law left to decide.
0: Oh.
4: We are wondering whether it should go to a judge or to someone in government.
3: Judge? You don't want to make a judge a doctor of laws? Politicians are the ones who make the laws and pass the laws. If it wasn't for politicians, judges wouldn't be able to do any judging. I mean, they wouldn't have any laws to judge. You know what I mean? They'd all be out of work. There'd be queues of unemployed judges in silly wigs. And furthermore, it's easy for judges. They don't have to suck up to television producers, don't have to lie to journalists, don't have to pretend they like their cabinet colleagues. Do you know something? Well, I'll tell you. If judges had to put up with some of my cabinet colleagues, we'd have the death penalty back tomorrow. Jolly good thing.
0: Exactly, Minister.
3: I'll tell you another thing. I can't send you to prison. Can't send him to prison. Now, if I were a judge, I could whiz old Humphrey off to the scrubs, no trouble. Feet wouldn't touch. Clang, bang, see you in 3 years' time, one third remission for good conduct. I can't do that. I have to listen to him. Oh, God. On and on and on. You know, his sentences are longer than Judge Jeffrey's. No. Politicians are much more deserving. You don't want to give your doctorary honorates to judges. No, definitely not.
4: Beautifully argued, Minister. I realize now that it shouldn't be a judge.
5: You put the case most expertly.
0: Almost like a doctor of laws, Minister. I can almost see you there, in the Sheldonian, as you stand there in those magnificent crimson robes, receiving the doctorate in front of a packed assembly of eminent scholars. Wonderful.
4: Ah. Funny you should say that, Humphrey. I was thinking the same thing.
0: Well, Minister, most enjoyable dinner last night.
3: Most enjoyable.
0: Actually, can we have a private word before the meeting begins? Mm. The Master of Bailey's asked me to sound you out to see if you'd be interested in accepting an honorary doctorate of laws from the university.
3: Mm-hmm. Good heavens.
0: Because, of course, it's not an offer.
3: No, of course not, no.
0: The Master will have to square the council, and, of course, in view of your well-known hostility to honours...
3: Don't be silly, Humphrey. It's quite different.
0: Well, not entirely, Minister. It is a matter of accepting a doctorate without having done anything to deserve it. As you might put it in your refreshingly blunt fashion.
3: I'm a cabinet minister.
0: Isn't that what you're paid for?
3: Well, yes, but... Well, yes, but the point is, I can't really refuse it, can I? Uh-huh. It's a sort of vote of confidence in the government, not just for oneself.
0: Oh, quite so, Minister, quite so. But as I say, it's not certain yet.
3: By the way, Humphrey, changing the subject entirely, I'd like to do what I can to help Bailey College over this overseas student problem.
0: Oh, good.
3: But don't we need a pretext? A reason?
0: Oh, no problem. I understand that the palace has been under pressure from a number of African Commonwealth leaders. We can't embarrass the palace, so we'll have to redesignate Bailey as a Commonwealth Education Centre.
3: Yes, where will I find the money? You know how set I am on making 5% cuts across the board. If we could achieve that, well, anything's possible.
2: The Expenditure Survey Committee are waiting, Minister.
3: Oh, fine. Turn them in.
0: We might be able to achieve those cuts. I can only speak for this department, of course. So long as this absurd idea of linking honours to cuts were to be shelved.
3: I see.
0: Right, thank you, Bernard.
3: Thank you. Minutes of the previous meeting. Matters arising. One, accommodation.
0: But I'm happy to say that we found a 5% cut by selling an old office block in High Wycombe.
3: Yes. Well, that's splendid. Two, stationery acquisition.
6: Yes, we've discovered that a new stock control system will reduce expenditure this year.
3: By how much?
0: About 5%, wasn't it? Something like that.
3: That's very good. Very good. Three, parks and forestry administration.
6: If we delay the planned new computer installation, we can make a saving there.
3: Can we? How much?
0: How much was it?
7: About 5%.
0: Yes, about 5%, I think. And that cuts data processing, too, by about 5%.
3: This is all very encouraging, Humphrey.
0: Yes. Incidentally, Minister, while I think of it, have you finished with the list of departmental recommendations to the Honours Secretary?
3: Oh, yes. There's no problem with that. Bernard will give it to you.
0: Ah. Thank you, Bernard.
3: Okay, Humphrey?
0: Yes, Doctor. Minister.

0: In doing the honours, you heard Paul Eddington as Jim Hacker, Nigel Hawthorne as Sir Humphrey, and Derek Foles as Bert.
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0: And once again, we'd like you to meet the Lyon family.
1: I'm Richard Lyon.
2: I'm Barbara Lyon.
3: I'm Ben Lyon.
4: And I'm Bebe Daniels Lyon.
0: And here they are in Under the Table.
4: Oh, Ben! Ben, where are you?
5: I'm coming.
4: Well, hurry up. I want you to see my new hat.
5: Oh, here I am, dear. I'm just putting some...
4: What's so funny? Are you laughing at my hat?
5: Oh, no, dear. I think it's a lovely hat. In fact, now that I've had a good look at it, I...
4: You are laughing at it. I think you're mean.
5: Oh, I'm sorry, honey. I guess I'm just in a silly mood. Oh. It's really very smart.
1: Hi, family. Sorry I'm late. I was just... Oh, no.
4: Why did you say, oh, no?
1: Give me time. I'll think of something.
4: I didn't expect that from you, Richard.
2: I ironed the doilies and... Oh, Mother, what a beautiful hat.
4: Thank you, darling.
2: And the trimming. Two rabbits. Turn around, Mother. Oh, and a tiny baby rabbit in the back.
4: There wasn't a rabbit back there when I bought it.
2: Oh, I love it, Mother. It's so unusual.
4: Well, if you think this hat is unusual, just you wait until you see my other one. It's yellow straw with a dozen cherries, two apples, a bunch of grapes, and two oranges on top.
5: Oh, Phoebe, that'll look ridiculous.
4: I know. I've thought it over, and I've come to the same conclusion. So I'm having one of the cherries taken off.
5: That'll make quite a difference.
4: Yes. Barbara, is that my sweater?
2: No, no, Richard gave it to me for Christmas, didn't you, Richie?
1: That's right. Nothing's too good for my sister.
2: Thank you, darling.
1: Oh, that's all right. By the way, Barbara, have you got a credit account at Brompton's store?
2: No.
1: Well, you have now.
2: Why, you little penny pincher. So that's why you gave me such an expensive present. Well, I won't pay for it, do you hear? I won't pay for it. What do you take me for?
1: I could answer that, but it would only lead to bloodshed.
5: Richard, I want you to pay that bill.
1: Okay, Pop. I was going to do it anyway. I had a fight with my conscience, and my conscience won.
2: That must have been some battle.
5: Now, Barbara, don't you start it all over again. If you two want to let off steam, you can help me take down the Christmas tree.
2: All right, Daddy. I'll run up and get the box to put the decorations in.
1: It's always more fun putting up the tree than it is taking it down, isn't it, Pop?
5: That's right, son.
1: Sort of like eating a wonderful dinner, then having to wash the dishes.
5: Yes. Richard, you broke one of the glass decorations. Now, be more careful.
1: Sorry. We can chop the tree up for firewood, can't we?
5: Yes, as soon as it dries out.
1: It'll smell good, too.
5: Richard, I told you to be careful. That's the second glass ball you've broken.
1: Sorry, Pop.
5: Oh, you're always sorry. Now, just watch what you're doing, and it won't happen.
2: Here's the box to put the decorations in, Daddy.
5: Oh, thanks, darling. Here they are.
2: Oh!
1: Oh, gosh!
2: Oh, Daddy, you dropped them all.
5: Oh, well, we needed new ones anyway.
4: Ben, you should be more careful.
5: Be still, Bebe. What are you doing anyway?
4: I'm still trying to figure out how that third rabbit got on my hat.
5: Well, forget it and come on and help. And while we're working, we can all be thinking of a resolution for New Year's.
4: Oh, I've already made mine. I'm not going to buy any more hats.
5: What?
4: That's right. From now on, I'm going to make my own hats.
5: Well, that should make the greengrocer very happy.
1: Barbara, what's your New Year's resolution?
2: I'm not going to borrow Mother's clothes anymore.
4: Why, Barbara.
2: That's right. I won't wear them unless you ask me to. Yes, sir. 1951 will see the new Barbara Lyon.
5: And if your mother doesn't ask you?
2: Then 1951 will see the old Barbara Lyon.
6: Oh, Mr. Lyon, how many guests will be having for the party tonight?
5: We're not having any party, Aggie.
6: You're not having any party in Hogmanay?
5: What's Hogmanay?
6: What's Hogmanay?
1: Ask her another question, Pop. I want to see how high she can go.
6: Well, if there isn't going to be any fat spoofing in this house, I'm going back to Glasgow.
4: Now, wait a minute, Aggie. If you want a Hogmanay, we'll buy you one.
6: Mrs. Lyon, you don't buy Hogmanay. Hogmanay is the most important day of the year for everybody.
5: You mean for the Scots?
6: That's what I say, for everybody. It's the New Year's Eve party when you invite all your neighbors over for food and drink.
5: Oh, yes. And don't they usually bring you a lump of coal?
4: Aye, that's right. Say, with the coal shortage, that's not a bad idea.
5: All right, Aggie, we'll do it.
6: Good. I'll go out in the kitchen and start getting things ready. Whee-yup! You start the high road and I'll start the low road. And I'll be in Glasgow.
5: voice.
4: Yes.
5: Phoebe, why are you putting on your coat?
4: I'm going over to Florrie to tell her about the party.
7: Hello, Phoebe. Come in.
4: Hello, Florrie. I just dropped by to invite you to our party tonight.
7: Oh, how exciting. Hello, George. You're late.
8: Well, I stopped off at Brompton's to change that shawl for your mother.
4: Well, it's none of my business, but I think that's a very silly exchange.
7: Oh. George, just a minute.
8: Florrie, just tell Phoebe as soon as they mark your mother down, we'll buy her back.
4: Oh, well, good. Well, see you both at the party tonight. Bye now.
8: Bye. What a woman. With her, you've got to keep changing the subject to keep on the subject you started with.
7: Now, that's not true.
8: I say, did you thank her for that horrible thing she gave me for Christmas?
7: Oh, George, she knitted it herself.
8: I know, but what was it?
7: A pullover.
8: A pullover. Gosh, I could pull that thing over the piano.
7: Well, maybe she can't very well, but she's a wonderful friend and a devoted wife.
8: Poor Ben.
7: Poor Ben? He doesn't deserve a wife like Phoebe.
8: Nobody does.
7: Well, I'd like to know where he'd be today if it weren't for her.
8: He'd be doing all right. When he first met her, he'd a very fine act with a trained seal.
7: Well, believe me, she married the wrong half of the act.
5: Well, the house looks nice and clean now. You know, I'm beginning to like the idea of giving this party. Remember the last New Year's Eve party we gave, Phoebe?
4: Yes, you kept toasting everybody.
5: That's right. Then at midnight, we came in this very room, looked out that window, and watched the old year pass out.
4: Yeah, and a few minutes later, you followed it.
5: Well, now, stop exaggerating. Say, have we got enough food and everything for tonight?
4: Yeah, we got enough of everything but guests.
5: That's right. The only neighbors we know are the Wainwrights and the Wimples.
4: Isn't it silly? Living on this street all these years and never getting acquainted with the people who live around us.
1: How do you know we'd like them?
2: Oh, Richard, you're just antisocial.
1: Antisocial? Who's talking politics?
4: No, Richard. By antisocial, Barbara means, What do you mean, Barbara?
2: I mean you should make an effort to know your neighbors.
1: I do, but when they get to know me, they don't like me.
2: Well, it's a question of trying.
1: They certainly are.
5: Richard, you're taking the wrong attitude. It's our duty to make friends with our neighbors.
4: Your father's right. You know, before I got married, a man lived next door to us for 10 years, and not one of us ever said hello to him. And we were mighty sorry we couldn't say we knew him later when he murdered his wife.
5: Oh, a big celebrity, eh?
4: Yes.
2: Daddy, are you going around to the neighbors and invite them?
5: No, you don't do it that way, Barbara. You have to become a little friendly first.
4: Well, how do you do that?
5: Well, for instance, you pick out an impossible name like Snodgrass Q. Thistlefeather.
4: Snodgrass, cute thistle feather.
5: That's right. Then you ring the doorbell and say, I beg your pardon, but isn't your name Snodgrass, cute thistle feather? And he says, no, because naturally nobody would have a name like that. Then you say, well, you look like Snodgrass, cute thistle feather. We used to go to school together. And before you know it, he invites you in to meet his wife. You chat a while, become friendly, then you invite them to the party.
4: Say, that's a wonderful idea. I'll go right across the street and do it. Come on, Ben.
5: Well, here we are, Phoebe. Now, look, I'll wait down here. You go up and ring the bell.
4: All right.
9: Hello. What can I do for you?
4: Excuse me, but isn't your name Snodgrass Q. Thistlefeather?
9: Yes.
4: Ben, what do I do now?
1: Well, how'd you make out, Mother?
4: I didn't.
2: Does that mean the party's off?
4: Oh, no. We've just got to think of a new approach. I got it. This time we won't go empty-handed.
5: What do you mean?
4: Well, we'll take our neighbor a rasher of bacon and an egg.
5: Oh, but we only have one rasher of bacon and one egg. Couldn't we take him what's left of the Christmas turkey?
4: Ben, we want to make friends.
5: But I was looking forward to having that egg for the breakfast tomorrow.
4: Well, I'm sorry, but I can't break an old family custom. My father never went to a neighbor's house empty-handed. Most of the time, he took some perfume.
5: Perfume?
4: Mm-hmm.
5: Oh, no, I think you've got that twisted. It was on the return trip that he was always stinking.
4: Oh, no. Now, stop arguing and come along. Here, you carry the egg and I'll carry the bacon.
5: Oh, very well.
4: Let's try the house on our left.
5: All right, but I don't like this idea.
4: Here we are. Now, stand next to me.
9: Yes?
4: How do you do? We're your neighbors. Everybody's short of eggs and bacon these days, so we thought we'd bring you some of ours.
10: Oh, a couple of hoarders, eh?
0: Hoarders?
10: Yes, I suppose you've got a larder full of bacon and eggs.
4: That's right.
0: Oh, baby, you know this is all we have.
4: I'm just showing off.
10: Get out of here before I call the police.
4: The police? My husband is just as honest as you are, you big crook.
10: Is that so?
4: Yes, that's so, and you better watch what you say.
10: Oh, yes?
4: Yes, my husband doesn't care if you are twice as big as he is.
10: Oh, no.
0: Oh, baby.
4: No, he'll give you a good thrashing.
10: Oh, he will he?
4: Yes, he will.
0: Oh, no, I won't.
4: Oh, yes, he will, and he'll lick you, too.
10: What, that broken-down excuse of a man?
4: Don't you dare talk to him like that. I happen to love that broken-down excuse of a man.
10: All right, if he wants to fight, I'll fight him.
0: Look, mister, I don't know what we're arguing about. You look like a pretty nice fellow to me. What do you say we forget all about this?
10: Well, all right. To be perfectly frank, I don't know what we're arguing about either. Shake.
4: Ben, he's just trying to back out. He's yellow.
10: What? Phoebe, get out of here.
0: Look, I'm delivering no more food to neighbors.
4: You won't have to. I'm going to try a new approach.

0: this is the house. Ring the bell.
1: No, no, you ring it.
0: All right.
2: Hello?
0: Hello. We're your neighbors, the Lions.
2: Yes?
0: We'd like to borrow a few pounds of butter and a side of bacon.
2: A few pounds of butter and a side of bacon?
1: Maybe I'd better explain.
2: You keep quiet. I knew you were a scrounger the moment I laid eyes on you.
1: But you don't understand.
2: I understand, all right. A few pounds of butter and a side of bacon? Why don't you ask for a pint of my blood?
1: Madam, if you would just let me explain.
2: A fine pair of scroungers. I'm not surprised at you, mister, but I can't understand how you can let your daughter stoop to a thing like this.
1: My daughter? Listen, I wouldn't borrow anything from you if I lived to be 100.
2: That gives you just about 6 months to look around.
0: She's sweet, isn't she, Ben?
1: Yeah, sweet as a pickle. She called you a scrounger.
0: I know, but a young scrounger.
1: Baby, you're trying to do this the hard way. If you want to make friends, just walk up to people and be friendly, that's all. Look, you run on home. I'll handle this next house by myself.
0: All right, see you later, honey. Mother, where's Daddy? He's still out trying to make friends with the neighbors. Poor Daddy.
3: Well, how do I look in your green blouse?
0: Barbara, you take that off. Flora gave me that for Christmas.
3: Oh, Mother, please. I haven't time to change now. My boyfriend will be here any second. You'll love him. He's a poet.
4: A poet? Now I've heard everything.
0: What's his name, Barbara?
3: His name is Aubrey Darcy. But he's going to change it because he thinks it sounds too common.
0: Oh. What kind of a poet is he? What does he write?
3: Oh, he writes a lot of those cute little poems you see on Christmas and New Year's cards.
4: Oh, no.
3: Look, here's a New Year's card he sent me when he was in bed with a cold. I'll read it to you. Dear Barbara, I have a cold. It makes me very sniffy. I wish you joy, dear, young or old, for New Year 1950. P.S. I left out the T for my art.
4: Art? Whose art?
0: Oh, honestly, Richard. You're getting more like your father every day. Which reminds me, I want to ask Aggie for having corn for lunch.
3: Now, Richard, please don't make any silly remarks when Darcy arrives. Just for once, try... Oh, that's Darcy. Now, remember, Richard, please, no wisecrack.
4: I don't know what you're talking about.
3: Don't look so innocent. Come in.
5: I'm here, my dear.
3: Oh, Darcy, your poetry is so lovely. Please recite some more.
5: In my leisure, it'll be a pleasure.

0: Sit down in this chair and see a pussycat is there. I feel it greets me as a friend.
1: Ouch!
0: He bit me in the end.
1: Oh, Darcy, how clever you are.
0: You have great poetical appreciation, my dear. What's your favorite poem, excluding mine, of course?
1: Longfellow's Ode to a Grecian Urn.
0: That's not Longfellow, Barbara. That's Shelley.
1: Are you sure it's Shelley?
2: It's the Shelleyest thing I've ever heard.
1: What ignorance.
0: Oh, Barbara, my dear, I almost forgot. I brought you a small token of my esteem. A box of chocolate.
1: Oh, Aubrey, you're so thoughtful.
0: Oh, nonsense, my little teardrop. Sweet to the sweet, I always say.
2: That's how I figure it, too. Help yourself to the nuts.
1: Ignore him, Aubrey. I was telling Mother about those wonderful holiday cards you made.
0: I believe my best one was the last one I made for Christmas. Did I recite it for you?
1: No, but please do. Sit down.
0: Thank you, I will. My puddy cat loves turkey and Christmas pudding, too. But when I offer him a fish, all he can say is... Oh! I sat on the cat again.
3: Oh, baby, Everything's fixed. I talked to the neighbors, and they're all coming to the party. So is Mr. Wimple and his wife.
1: Oh, that's wonderful.
3: Yeah, now, I'll get everything out and start mixing the punch.
1: Yes.
3: Now, remember, tonight, all of us have jobs to do. Barbara and Richard, you pass the food. I'll serve the drinks, and BB, you pour the tea.
1: Mm-hmm.
3: There'll also be some washing up to do as we go along.
1: Oh, we'll do that, Daddy. Richard will be the chief dishwasher, and I'll be his standby.
2: That's right. I do all the work, and you stand by. Boy, is she lazy.
3: Say, I wonder if we have enough cups and saucers. Richard, will you go out in the kitchen and check on that?
2: Okay, Pop.
3: There should be 15. You'd better count them.
4: That's right. 15 cups. And 14 saucers.
3: Honestly, that boy gets more careless every day.
1: Are we going to dance tonight, Mother?
5: No, I don't think so, honey.
1: Why not? Don't you like to dance?
5: Oh, yes, but your father doesn't care much about it.
1: Why doesn't he?
3: Oh, well, last year didn't help the party any.
5: You're just saying that because I danced 3 dances with Gregory Peck.
3: All right. I felt very much out of it. I wanted to dance, too.
5: Well, you should have asked him.
3: He's too tall for me.
5: Yeah, I know what you mean. When I danced with him, I had nobody to talk to. Well, kids, let's start getting things ready. Everybody will be here at 8 o'clock.
6: This is the dullest party I've ever seen. How about you, Emma?
7: I'm so thrilled I can hardly keep awake.
1: Isn't this a fun party, Mr. and Mrs. Thistle Feather?
7: Oh, quite.
6: Indeed.
1: How are you enjoying yourself, Mr. and Mrs. Wimple?
8: Yes.
1: Well, how would you all like a nice cup of tea?
8: Yes, thank you.
6: Don't mind if I do.
7: Me too.
1: How would you like it?
8: I'll just take sugar.
6: Just milk for me.
9: I'd like a piece of lemon.
1: Oh, nobody wants tea, huh? Well, then I'll go out and get you some coffee. I'll be back in a minute.
8: Henrietta, what time is it? 12 o'clock?
9: It's 8:24.
8: Only 8:24.
1: Well, I wasn't long, was I? Oh, you all look so happy in this corner. Aren't you glad you came?
6: Oh, definitely.
1: Oh, it's so neighborly, isn't it? Excuse me while I talk to Mr. and Mrs. Bartholomew. Oh, Mr. and Mrs. Bartholomew, isn't this a terrific party? Aren't you having a wonderful time?
10: Oh, yes.
1: I'm
10: whoopee!
1: I'm so excited. Yahoo! Well, when you and your husband finish with the snapshots of our trip to Blackpool, I'll bring you something else exciting. Oh, hello, George.
11: Hello, baby.
7: Oh, Bert, I could kill you for dragging me to this clam bake.
11: What? Don't yap at me. It was your idea.
7: It was not.
11: Oh, here comes Lion with some more of those drinks.
7: Did you get rid of the last one?
11: Yes. What a beating those goldfish are taking.
3: Well, here you are, folks. Here you are. Just shook up a new batch. How about another one for you, Mr. Bartholomew?
11: No, thanks.
8: I'll have one, Mr. Lyon.
3: Good. I'll get you a clean glass, Wimple.
6: How can you drink that stuff?
8: Well, I'm in hopes it'll put me to sleep. What time is it, Henrietta? 1 o'clock?
9: It's 8:29.
0: Well, Ben, I hate to say it, but this party's dying on its feet. Can't you do something to pep it up?
3: Oh, sure, Florrie. Of course I can. I've got a routine that's a riot. I hypnotize the woman and ask questions.
0: Well, go ahead. It can't get any worse.
3: Okay. Listen, folks, listen. I'm going to try a little trick. Mrs. Wimple, do you mind if I hypnotize you?
9: Well, I better ask my husband. Mr. Wimple, do you mind?

0: puts me in a trance.
1: Are you kidding?
2: All right, Mrs. Wimple, all right. Now, look me right in the eye. Right in... No, not that one. In, not the red, not the bloodshot one, the blue one. Now, relax. There you are. Now, stare at me. Stare in my eyes. There now, Mrs. Wimple. There, folks, I've got her in a trance. I can make her say anything I want to. Suggest a word, someone, and I'll make her say it.
3: Soap.
2: Soap? Oh, thanks, George. I will now make Mrs. Wimple say soap. Mrs. Wimple, say soap. Mrs. Wimple, listen carefully. What do you use to wash your dishes?
0: My husband.
4: Some hypnotist.
1: What time is it, Henrietta? 2 o'clock?
0: 8:31.
1: Still Sunday?
0: Yes.
5: Florrie, are we having fun?
6: Baby, don't look now, but this party's dying.
5: You think so? Well, I know just the thing to bring it to life. Quiet, everybody, please.
2: Yeah, some noise they are making.
5: Listen, I have a wonderful surprise for you. Skippy, Skippy, come here. Come here, baby. And now, folks, I want you to meet our little cat.
1: Blimey, suffering cats.
5: Now, Skippy, tell everybody how you act when Mommy gives you a shrimp. Ah, now, isn't he clever, everybody?
6: Baby, you better think of something else.
5: All right. Oh, I have another wonderful surprise for you. My husband is going to tell jokes.
4: This I don't believe.
1: Bring the cat back.
4: Have a drink, Mr. Wimple.
1: Yes, make it a strong one. What time is it, Henrietta? 3 o'clock?
0: It's 8:42.
1: Still December.
2: Oh, speaking of hotels, folks, I went to a hotel yesterday and said to the clerk, could you give me a room and bath? He said, well, I can give you a room, but you'll have to take your own bath. Now, kill me, you know.
5: Ben, what are you doing out here in the kitchen?
2: They didn't laugh at any of my jokes. I'm ashamed to go back in there. The party's a washout.
5: Oh, how can you say that? Go on back and sing some of your numbers.
2: Well, they don't want to hear me sing.
5: Of course they do.
2: They want to hear me sing in a pig's eye.
5: Well, if it's a good song, sing it.
2: No. They don't like my singing. Ever since I sang Christmas carols under their windows, even Florrie and Wimple have treated me differently.
5: Oh, you're just imagining things. Now run upstairs and pick out some of your best numbers, and I'll go out and announce you.
2: Well, I'll think it over.
5: Good. Listen, everybody, listen. I've got some wonderful news for you. Ben has volunteered to sing. Now, aren't you delighted? Well, I knew you would be. I'll go up and call him.
7: This is the end. And now we've got to listen to Lion singing.
6: Oh, we don't have to listen to him. I've been to their parties before. So I brought enough cotton wool for everybody to stuff in their ears.
7: Oh, Bert, what are you doing?
8: I'm taking the battery out of my hearing aid.
6: Now, don't panic, everybody. I've got enough cotton wool for all of you.
1: Oh, Mrs. W., you deserve a kiss.
6: Oh, I don't.
1: All right. Talk me out of it.
3: Wait a minute. Once we get this cotton wool in our ears, we won't be able to hear anything. Not even what he says.
6: Oh, don't worry. I've got it all planned out. The minute he walks through that door, I'll ask him to sing, and we know he'll say yes.
8: Of course.
0: I'll ask him to sing 2 or 3 songs. That'll please him.
8: Yes, and I'll ask him for that old number, any old aunt. Chances are he won't know it.
1: That's a good idea. I'll ask for one of the ruins that Cromwell knocked about a bit.
6: Ask him for a modern one, too, like, have I told you lately that I love you? And, of course, down in the Merry in the itty-bitty poo.
1: Yes, and I thought I saw a putty tat.
6: Oh, wonderful. And remember, when his lips stop moving, we all applaud.
2: I'll be back in a minute, baby.
3: I can hear him coming. Insert cotton wool, everybody.
6: Yes, cotton wool in your ears, everybody, quick.
7: Oh, hello, Ben. We're all waiting to hear you sing. How about it?
2: Well, Bebe tried to talk me into it, but I've decided not to sing.
7: Oh, how wonderful. Just what we wanted.
2: Well, I thought as much. All right, forget it. Anybody want a cigar?
0: I'd like 2 or 3.
2: Oh, you smoke cigars? Wimple, what sort of a woman are you married to?
1: One of the ruins across the...
2: Well, you said it. Hey, anybody hungry? What would you like to eat, Mr. Bartholomew?
8: Any old aunt.
2: I must have mixed those drinks pretty strong. Wimple, what are you staring at?
1: I thought I
9: nice old pudding.
2: You're acting very peculiar. What have you got on your mind?
9: Have I told you lately that I love you?
6: Everybody, Ben's going to see.
2: Oh, no, I'm not. I haven't forgotten what you did to me at Christmas, Florrie. When I sang carols under your window, you threw a bucket of water on me. As far as I'm concerned, you'll never hear me sing another note. All right, comics, all right. Have your fun without me.
6: Well, he's gone. Cotton wool out, everybody.
2: Phoebe, hmm? Where are you?
5: The children and I are making some sandwiches. Why aren't you singing?
2: I wouldn't sing for that bunch if you paid me. Furthermore, I'm not going back in the living room.
5: Oh, but that's rude. They'll be disappointed.
2: They came to laugh at me. They want me to lay an egg.
5: All right, but sing first.
2: No.
5: Oh, but Ben, they love you.
2: Well, why do they mock me?
5: Oh, they were just kidding you. Where's your sense of humor? Do you want them to think that you can't take it?
2: Well, no. If you're sure they were pulling my leg, of course, that's a different thing.
5: Of course I'm sure. Now, come on. We'll go back in.
2: Well, all right.
5: Good. Quiet, everybody, please. Quiet. Ben has an announcement to make.
2: Well, BB's convinced me that you were only joking and that you really do want me to sing. So I'll do three or four of my most outstanding numbers. Barbara and Richard, give me a little music, will you, please?
5: Sure, Pop.
10: Down in a meadow, in his little bitty pool, and fee, fitty fishes, and a mama fitty too.
11: Sorry we have to leave, Mrs. Lamb, but it's getting late.
5: Me too. Thanks
11: for a lovely party.
5: Good night. See you tomorrow. Good night. Good night.
12: Toodle-oo, Mrs. L.
5: Good night.
6: Bye-bye.
10: Bam, bam, bam, all over the dance.
5: I wonder why they all left so early.
2: Well, because I started singing, that's why. What's the matter, BB? Does my voice drive people nuts?
5: How can you say that? I've been listening to it for 20 years, and look at me.
2: Yeah.

0: glad you and George and Mr. and Mrs. Wimple came back.
1: Oh, darling, you don't think we'd leave you alone on New Year's Eve, do you?
2: Well, I've mixed up another batch, folks. What do you say we all have a drink to the New Year?
1: Oh, my husband, Mr. Wimple's been drinking to the New Year since 8 o'clock.
0: Where is he?
2: He's under the table.
3: Hey, Ma, can I stay up until midnight?
0: No, dear, I don't think so.
3: Please, Ma. Pop says it's okay with him if it's okay with you.
0: Well, in that case.
3: Thanks, Ma.
0: Mr. Wimple, would you like a sandwich?
4: No, thanks. I'm eating fruit.
3: Hey, Pop, can I stay up until midnight?
2: No, I don't think so.
3: Please, Pop. Ma said it would be all right with her if it's all right with you.
2: Well, in that case.
3: Thanks, Pop.
2: Well, here are your drinks, folks.
0: Okay.
2: Aggie, I've poured one out for you, too.
5: Oh, thank you, Mr. Lyons.
2: Well, here's to the new year, and may it bring happiness, security, and peace to everyone.
6: Yeah, yeah.
0: I have a feeling that everything's going to be all right. I'm not worried.
2: Good girl. Oh, did you give Wimple a drink, George?
7: Yes, but he seems more interested in the fruit he's eating.
0: I always say, why worry about things? If something's going to happen, it's going to happen.
2: I'm glad you feel that way, dear.
0: Well, I do.
2: Good, because Wimple just ate all the fruit off your hat.
0: Oh, no.
2: Oh, Phoebe, be happy. Well, it's almost time. Glasses up, everybody.
8: Oh, listen, Mother, isn't it beautiful?
0: Yes, darling. Happy New Year, everybody.
9: Happy New Year!
0: Auld Lang Syne.
8: Oh, it makes me homesick for Scotland. It's grand, even without the magpies.
2: Oh, come on, let's all join hands and sing with the street musicians.
0: Yes,
2: huh?
0: Let's.

0: was Bebe Daniels and Ben Lyon with their children Barbara and Richard in Life with the Lyon. Also in this recording were Doris Rogers, Molly Weir, Ian Sadler, David Enders, Horace Percival, Gwen Lewis, Wilfred Babbage, John Stevens and Gladys Spencer. The script was written by Bebe Daniels, Bob Block and Bill Hardy. The dance orchestra was conducted by Stanley Black with incidental music by Arthur Wilkinson. The production was by Tom Ronald.
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0: welcome to Act Your Age, the show that features three comedy generations all trying to prove that they are the funniest. That decision, though, is down to me, and at the end of the show, I will be crowning one team for this week at least, the golden age of comedy. So, three generations fighting it out to the bitter end. It's like Christmas Day at Balmoral. Firstly, let's meet the up-and-comers, those talented young guns of the comedy world. First, we have our young regular, who's probably best known for... well, being our young regular on this program, that's John Richardson. And alongside him, a comedian who says she especially enjoys the work of talented men from the 18th century. So she should get on well with Roy Walker then. It's Josie Long. We're going to start with John and Josie. We'd like a favorite joke from each of you, please. John, do you want to go first, as custom determines?
1: Man goes to the doctor's and he says, Doctor, I've got a strawberry stuck up my bum. He says, don't worry, I'll give you some cream for that.
0: Josie, what do you have?
2: I met a man. I said, where do you live? He said, I love dogs. I said, I love dogs too. Where do you live?
0: Thanks for that. So, they're the up-and-comers. Time to introduce our comedy establishment. They are the current crop. We have our regular Lucy Porter, comedian often described as petite, although not by me, as she might punch me on the knee. Beside her sits a comedian whose hobby is hill walking in the Scottish Highlands and whose style icon is Prince. So if you're halfway up Glencoe and see a man in a purple velvet suit and high heels, it's probably Ed Byrne. Lucy, a favourite joke from you, please.
3: Man walks into the bar and he says to the barman, I'll have a double whiskey, please. Next it. He says, I'll have another double whiskey. Next it. I'll have another one. Next it. The barman says, God, you're drinking those a bit quick. And he goes, yeah, you drink this quick if you had what I have. The barman says, what have you got? And he says, 50p.
0: Ed, what do you have?
4: Whenever somebody says, tell us a joke, I always go for this. I went on holiday to the Canary Islands last year. Didn't see one canary. Going to the Virgin Islands next year. Can't wait.
0: Finally, it's comedy's elder statesman known as the Old Guard. We have our regular, a man whose recent sellout Edinburgh show proved once and for all that the old ones really are the best. It's Roy Walker. And joining him, a man who, as a young comedian, appeared on TV's The Comedians alongside Roy Walker. And in the last 30 years has worked incredibly hard to get where he is today, working alongside Roy Walker. It's Mick Miller. Roy, a trusty old joke, please.
5: Scouse lad gets pulled over by the police for speeding. He started to give his dog a kick, and then the policeman said, I was going to do it for speeding, now I'm going to do it for cruelty to animals. And he said, yeah, no, he just ate my tax disc.
0: Mick, what do you have for us?
6: The doctor on the cruise ship, and every time he closes the surgery, he goes straight up to the cocktail bar, and Dick, the barman, has his favourite cocktail waiting, an almond daiquiri. And it was on time every night. One night he's walked in, he had no almonds, and he made it with hickory nuts. And this doctor knew. He took one sip, he said, that's not an almond daiquiri, Dick. He said, no, it's a hickory daiquiri, Doc.
0: Well, it seems this week, so on to our first round, which is called Generation Y. Well, every generation tends to think that theirs is the best. There are always those little things that make us cringe. Each team must nominate what they believe is the very worst aspect of their own age group, with, as ever, the funniest team, as judged by me, winning the round. So, with deference to the wisdom that comes with age, in theory at least, it's our old guard to go first. Roy and Mick, what sticks in your craw when it comes to your generation?
5: Technology, I find hard to get along with, you know, but you can't deny that everyone's life hasn't been improved by the invention of the computer, with the exception, perhaps, of Gary Glitter.
6: Tell you what gets me. Sat navigation. I've just got a Toyota car, and it's got sat navigation. How it works, I do not know, but it's absolutely brilliant. I put in Luton, and this voice went, oh, your dog on there.
1: Well, I quite like TomTom. I think the only danger is it's so good that everyone uses it and you forget how to actually drive. I did a gig and there was a guy who was a farmer, and I said he's got TomTom and he cheered, and I went, really? Are you saying for a farmer, surely you don't need, at the end of the field, turn round.
3: I've got it on my phone now. I've got a little thing, and because the first thing I always do is I put in my address and then my mum and dad's address and go, oh, calculate that route, as if I'm ever going to bloody do that, ever.
0: Current crop, it's you next. Lucy and Ed, what do you dislike about your peers?
3: We agree on what our one is, and it is sanctimonious parents, because we're at that age where... one of my friends genuinely said to me the other day, he said, well, of course, until you've had a child, you can't really appreciate Mozart.
4: I find parents very annoying. And I'm sure I will feel differently about this when I become a parent, but apparently I'm going to feel differently about absolutely everything when I become a parent. That's what I've been reliably informed by every parent I've ever met. I think Raging Bull is a better film than Casino. Do you have kids? No? Well, then you don't know what you're talking about. I don't know what it's about. You don't have kids, so you know nothing. I know about contraception. They don't like it when you say that. That annoying.
0: John and Josie, sanctimonious parents.
2: I'm all for them.
1: I think, I'm a big believer in stereotypes. I think they only happen because they're true. So I think, Lucy, you're going to feel pretty sorry when you have a child, and then you pop some Mozart on and you think, my God, it is better, and now I can't say anything.
4: I'd like to have a child just to go back to everyone I've ever lost an argument to because they had kids, and just go, look, I've got a kid now. You're still an idiot. That is the kind of man I am. I would bring a child into this world just to prove a point to somebody else.
0: I think
4: tell him he's an idiot, son. Now back to the Prius and look smug about it.
5: Well, I never knew my dad. My dad was a war hero. He was one of the first ashore on D-Day, and he got off at Dover.
0: Okay, up-and-comers, it's your turn now. John and Josie, what makes you grimace particularly about your generation?
2: What I really hate are the publications Nuts and Zoo magazine, and especially people reading those publications on trains. You open up a newspaper and they open up something as if they're looking at you going, what are you reading? Foreign Affairs? I've got the threat of sexual violence. That's what I've got.
1: I hate being referred to as the Nuts generation. I just, you know, I read Looking and I had posters. I had posters of Chesney Hawks and Erika Aleniakov Baywatch. And I never assaulted no one.
6: I was in the Nuts.
2: Were you doing a naked spread?
6: Actually, it was.
0: Okay, so they're the different things that really irritate our particular generations. Thank you very much indeed for those thoughts, teams. I think I'm going to give the points after that round for one particular inspired image from John about sat-nav for farmers, which wins him the points. So the points at the end of this round go to the up-and-comers, John and Josie. On to the next round, where two of our comedians go head-to-head against the clock. They have 90 seconds between them to talk about a classic comedy subject. Each time one of them gets what I judge to be a large enough laugh, the clock is stopped and their opponent takes over until they get a laugh, at which point it switches back again. When the time is up, the comedian who's taken the least time to get their laughs is the winner. First up in our head-to-head zone, it's a battle of two of our regulars, John plays Roy. The topic, suitably, is friendship. A reminder, your aim then is to get those laughs as quickly as you can, and your 90 seconds start now.
1: I haven't really got any friends. I moved away from my friends. I had friends in Bristol, and then I moved away to Swindon because I thought I'd be cheaper if nothing else. And it is cheaper and nothing else.
5: Yeah. You say if you should accept a friend, you know, warts and all and what have you. I have a friend of mine who, I was out shooting with him once. He shot a hang glider. I said, what sort of a bird was that? He said, I don't know. Did you see how quickly it let go of that fella?
1: Because I live on my own, I've discovered a loophole, which is that I've got a number of voices that I do around the house for company.
5: Do you ever have one of those friends who sort of gets everything mixed up? This pal of mine, he thinks an innuendo is an Italian suppository.
1: The first friend I made in my house was a guy called Eastern European Barry.
5: I was dying to hear the end of that one.
1: You'll have to ask Barry.
5: Looks like we're going to.
1: He came out of nowhere. I was in my kitchen and I just went, I think I fancy a cup of tea. And this voice went, time for coffee, is it?
5: My friend, you know, he was invited to a fancy dress party by the Ku Klux Klan and he went as Al Jolson.
1: Now, the problem with Barry is that, we had a chat and we got on, so he's moved in. Since he moved in, we argue quite a lot now. He's got a right temper on him, and I will not be shouted at in my own head. So I'll say something quite innocent. Ask, I wonder what the time is. And he'll go, what do I look like? A bloody watch? Need to calm down. Formerly Eastern European and now suspiciously Italian, Barry.
0: A round of applause. How long did East European Barry stay for, John?
1: Oh, he's still around.
0: He's still around.
1: Just come round, meet him.
3: What though if we all came round to your house and we all discovered...
1: Oh, bloody hell, you're welcome.
3: But then I'd have to bring my imaginary friends as well.
1: I've got a big house. I've got an imaginary garage. We'll stick them in there.
0: Can you be more specific about Eastern Europe? Whereabouts? It's a big place.
1: I don't know.
0: I never asked.
1: Croatia, that. I think. It's best not to get bogged down, because if you start talking about Eastern Europe, people think it's racist. Oh, it must mean something. I don't. It's just... You imagine the opposite. It's not racist, is it? If there's some Croatian guy who lives on his own, he's going, Eesh-bidi-bidi. Oh, bloody hell, beef and dripping. Lonely guys.
0: We have the scores, and it took Roy 46 seconds for the laughs. It took John 44. John takes the point. So time for our next round. This is Dear Simon. This is the game where our performers temporarily turn into agony aunts and uncles to help one of our listeners. We have a letter here which says, Dear Simon, I've always enjoyed a drink on a night out, but recently my friends have suggested that I cut back a little as they're worried about me. Have you got any advice for me? Roy and Mick, can you go first? Any help there?
6: Well, I understand, actually, because I'm in Gamblers Anonymous and I'm in Alcoholics Anonymous. And last Saturday I phoned him up. I said, I bet you 10-1 I'm pissed.
0: Lucien Ed, what advice would you have for our troubled listener?
4: It's a tricky one, though, because if he's actually thinking about giving up drink, because I give up drink for February, because that's the shortest month. And I was on the phone with my dad then, and he was asking me, and I said to him, you know, he asked me how I was going. I said I had just given up booze, you know, for a month, just to kind of show that I could do it and to give myself a rest and stuff. And he told me about an article that he read in a magazine once, all about alcoholism, which was basically a list of signs that you may be an alcoholic. And it was things like, have you ever injured yourself when you're drunk? Have you ever missed work because of drink? Have you ever danced with training men by the weather girls despite being a straight man? Things like that. And one of them was, do you occasionally give up drink for a month or so just to prove you can do it? So I said, thanks for the advice there, Dad. I'm never giving up drink again. I don't want people thinking I'm an alcoholic. So my suggestion, anyway, yes. My advice is don't give up drink because people might think you're an alcoholic.
0: John and Josie.
1: I say get new friends from that letter. You don't want friends slagging you off for having a drink. I just start drinking alone. That's what I do.
0: What happened to Eastern European Barry?
1: He's a non-drinker. Won't touch the stuff. Had the bad night once. You've got to turn it into a game, though. If you drink alone, some people think it's pathetic, but if it's a game, it's all right. So I bought one of those rotating optics, and I got four different spirits on it, and when I get home, I play a game called Spin and Win. I sort of spin it round, and whatever points forward I have a shot of, and if I get the same one in three goes, I have another round. It's quite easy. Ooh, gin. Oh, another gin. What were the odds? 1 in 4. It's less than that because I live on a hill and I weigh the gin bottle down. But,
0: Josie, what advice would you have? Clearly a troubled listener. I'm not sure John's going to provide much comfort.
2: I would say change the drinks you're drinking. Like, if every drink you have has to be a pineapple carved out full of 6 or 7 exotic spirits, it's going to be harder to drink as much. If there's a round system, be like, what are you having? Grolsch, what are you having? Gin and tonic, what are you having? An entire pineapple hollowed out with 6 shots of Baileys, 4 shots of Campari, and a little umbrella. Just point them.
1: Do you know one of the nicest drinks I've ever had is you just get a watermelon and pop a hole in the top and pour a bottle of vodka in and some lime and just... and then get a straw and then take the phone off the hook.
0: So the accumulated wisdom is change your friends, change your drinks, or hollow out a watermelon. I can tell you at the end of that particular round, I think the funniest team, I'm going to give it John Richardson with Josie Long, the up-and-comers. They get the point. Time for our second against-the-clock round now. So could Mick and Ed please move to our head-to-head zone? This is Mick and Ed. It's the old guard versus the current crop. It's Mick to start. Your subject is marriage. And your 90 seconds start now.
6: Go. I've had 5 happy marriages. The first wife, she left me because I drank the waterbed.
4: I've only been married 6 months now, and I'm enjoying it very much. People seem to confer more respect on your relationship when you're married. I find that. It's like, your girlfriend seems nice. Actually, that's my wife. Oh, sorry, I won't look at her tits again. Sorry about that. No.
6: Well, Ed, 6 months married. I hope you're as happy as I thought I was going to be.
4: I'm loving it. I've only been married 6 months, as I say, but I tell you, I have so many things I love about it. My favourite thing I think about being married, I haven't had to plan a goddamn wedding. That's been great.
6: it's the reception and organising and everything. This old guy, 94, gone into a chemist, little pad. He said, you sell Ralgex? He said, yes, we do. Thank you. He said, corn plasters? Yes. Thank you. He said, surgical stockings for the older lady? He said, yes. Thank you. He said, why are you writing it down? He said, me and my girlfriend are getting married, and we thought we'd put your shop down for the wedding list.
4: We went to a wedding fair, which was held in our local church, which was a beautiful bit of PR on the part of the church, because as a committed atheist, I was in there 10 minutes, I was on my knees praying for salvation.
0: Okay, we have the scores, and we have a tie. Mick and Ed both taking 45 seconds each. They share the points. Mm-hmm. Oh. Okay, now it's time for Joke Box Jury. This is the round in which our comedians become cultural commentators for a few minutes at least as they review one of the week's artistic highlights. This particular week, it's a new musical release. Have a listen to this. I'll be asking your opinion on this in just a moment.

0: Well, as I heard John Humphreys say just this morning, that was the hot rocking sound of the Comeback Kings. Take that with their sensational new record, Greatest Days. Been a number one. What did you make of that? John and Josie, you probably remember them first time round.
1: I've got no time for it. I'm busy. I've got a very busy life. I can't be wasting it. I've only got like another 50, 55 years left. I can't be spending 3 minutes of it on... It's not good enough.
2: It feels like being locked in an airing cupboard with a Jehovah's Witness with a guitar. And you haven't even seen the video. The video is, I'll describe it as four prats dancing on a roof. And they all stand with their arms out and spin round, and none of them get dizzy enough to fall off. Right? And they all look up when they're singing, as if they're singing to the heavens. And then at the end, all these orbs of light come in towards them, which I like to imagine are bird turds.
3: Did you say four of them were singing?
2: Well, there's only really one, and the rest go...
3: I was in a boy band many years ago. We were called Have This.
1: If you joined up together, you'd be called Have Some of That.
4: I've never been the same, you know, since that fella left them. Jerry Halliwell, he was good.
5: I thought it was utter bilge. Just, it sounds like somebody went, I like Coldplay, but they're a bit too edgy for me. You know, it's like that sort of, it's just really bland and twee. And it just goes on about how this could be the greatest day, but it doesn't go on and say how or why. It's just sort of, or it just could be. Although the lyrics are better than Back for Good. And it always got me about the lyrics of that, was that thing where it was like, whatever I did, whatever I said, didn't mean it. Which is the most weak apology a man could ever... It's kind of when you pull out all the time if you're a bloke. Oh, look, whatever it is I'm supposed to have done. You mad cow going on about whatever thing it is I'm supposed to have done. Taken from the album, sure didn't I buy you a bag of chips last night.
0: Okay, teams, thanks very much indeed for that. I'll mark it down as a hit then. At the end of that fascinating cultural round, as they audition for the late review, I think I'm going to give the marks to the current crop, Lucy Paul and Ed Byrne, doing the funniest stuff. Well done to them. They take the points. So now it's time for our last pair of comedians to go head-to-head against the clock in the form of Josie and Lucy. It's the up-and-comers and the current crop fighting it out on this. Lucy first. Your subject is going out. Your time begins now.
6: Well, I don't really like going out because it's full of drunk people. Because you go out and you do comedy clubs and you get like the hen nights in. And you just watch kind of, why do you go out on a hen night? Because it always goes the same way. You watch a hen night and they kind of go happy, happy, happy, happy, crying on the stairs. And you're like, why did you? And then you watch the stag nights and they're kind of similar but different, because you watch the stag nights and they tend to go happy, happy, happy, happy, horny, fighty, dead.
1: Me and my boyfriend had been going out about 3 months, and he said to me, you're the best thing that's ever happened to me. And I said, what? Haven't you ever been to Alton Towers?
6: Like, John, I live on my own, but I have an imaginary dog, which is brilliant, because I've got a dog that only I can see and nobody else in the world can, which is the exact opposite of having a guide dog. Brilliant. I think you could do more fun stuff when you stay in as well, rather than going out. Because, like, what I did the other day was I built a den, right? And if you've not built a den recently, try it, because it's amazing. And my mate Nikki came round and she said, look, Lucy, if your boyfriend's coming round, you might want to take the den down, because he'll think you're weird. And I was like, no, because I only want to go out with a guy who digs a chick with a den, you know. And plus, she was saying to take it down, but I was thinking, God, no, I live in London, I could sublet that for about 100 quid a week, frankly.
1: I like to go to restaurants quite a lot, right? But what I really prefer is just hearing about what other people have recently eaten in restaurants. That's so much better. It's just, did you have a starter? When you say lobster ravioli and they brought it round, does that mean you could eat more than one at a time?
6: I actually like going out to restaurants and going round to Josie's house and telling her about it, because she does that.
1: I really don't go out that much. My social life at the moment is staying in and texting into pirate drum and bass radio stations pretending to be a teenage boy.
6: I sometimes like going out, but I don't understand where, like, you know, when women go out, like in Liverpool particularly, they kind of have that thing where they just wear two tea bags and a bit of kitchen towel. And they kind of, they all have that thing, you know, and I have had this actually, you know, where they have bruises all over them. You know, where women do that thing where you get drunk and then you injure yourself a bit, like some people get the bruises on the shins where you walk into your coffee table. And then sometimes I get, you know, those bruises sort of in the chest region, you know, those ones where you've been leaning over the toilet bowl that bit too long. Have you ever had those? That's awful after a night out when you realise you've figured out how many anagrams there are of armoured shanks. It's a waste. It's a waste.
0: We get the scores, and we have Lucy taking 52 seconds. And we have Josie on 38 seconds. Comedy points to Josie. Well, that brings us entertainingly to our grand finale, which is called Be Funny or Else. I throw out a word, a topic, or maybe a phrase. Our performers simply jump in with an appropriate or sometimes an inappropriate joke or one-liner. The first topic is books. Who wants to go first on books?
7: That'll be Nick.
3: I've just bought one, How to Be Happy Without Money, £87.95.
1: I'm halfway through reading Crime and Punishment at the moment. He's done a crime, do not tell me what happens next. Don't ruin it.
5: I haven't got any jokes about books. I prefer to wait and then write a joke about the film.
2: There's a lot of snobbery about books. It bothers me because, like, people complain that people don't read, and then when kids do start reading, it's stuff like Harry Potter, and people say, oh, it's ridiculous. But they were all queuing up in sort of midnight at bookshops, and I thought that was a really good... I wanted to go and queue, deliberately get right at the back, be right at the end, and just slap down War and Peace. And go.
4: Jordan's a very, very successful writer. She's written 3 autobiographies and 4 books, which is... 7 more than what she's read.
0: Let's try reality television, team. Reality TV. Any takers for that? Ed.
5: Oh, well, my problem with reality TV is when they do a celebrity version of an existing reality show, you know, like Wife Swap, something like that, but then they use celebrities like Jade Goody, who are only celebrities because they've been on reality TV. I think it's very unhealthy, because I don't want to worry anybody what British TV industry is doing right now. When the British farming industry did it, it led to mad cow disease.
6: So I think it's quite unfair that Cheryl Cole is a judge on X Factor and a member of Girls Aloud, because that's in these credit crunch times, she's taking 2 jobs from someone else. I think they should give it to someone who's unemployed, like, you know, say, the winner of last year's X Factor.
1: My favourite thing is, I like to watch Jeremy Kyle, and I like it when he's harassing a woman violently and going, well, not just that, I like it when he's going, he's beaten you, he's cheated on you, why are you still with him? And they go, he's my soul, mate, Jeremy. Like, what does that say about the quality of your soul? Oh, he's perfect for me, because I'm the sort of person that eats faggins out of bins. My soul, mate. He takes the crack cocaine, and I spit at nursery school children.
0: Let's go with a new one. How about a man walks into a bar? Ed.
5: He says, I'm here because I wrote to a radio show to ask for advice on stopping drinking and there were no help.
1: A man walks into the bar and he says to the barman, have a pint of light ale, please. And the barman says, no! Oh my God, no! No! And the man says, what? I only asked for a pint of light ale. And the man says, oh, sorry, I thought you said you'd killed my wife and were coming for me. on the house. Can I say, I wrote that joke when I was 15 years old.
5: I didn't realise the show had that level of prep time.
4: This fellow walks into a bar with his pet under his arm. The barman said, that's a funny looking dog. Can it fight? He said, oh, yeah, it can. He said, I've got an Alsatian in the yard. Would you bet money against it? He said, any money you want. 10 minutes later, the Alsatian is dead. He said, that's a funny dog. What sort is it? He said, it's a long-nosed, long-tailed, short-legged Irish terrier. Some people call them crocodiles.
3: So I went to this bar, and in America it was, and, you know, the Americans have these cocktails, you know, vodka martinis, and they have a funny glass, and they put an olive in it. And I watched this guy, and he had this martini, he got a jar out, and he put an olive in it. Every time he had the martini, he got the jar out and put the olive in it. So he'd had about 15 of these martinis. I said to him, excuse me, why did you take the olive out and stick it in a jar? He said, the wife sent me out for a jar of olives.
0: Let's try computers. Who wants to have a go at computers? Josie.
1: I like to see old people on computers. I particularly like it when old people join Facebook, if only for the status updates. You've got, Grandad has 87 friends. Grandad has 84 friends. New event invite. Oh. Enid is no longer listed as in a relationship.
0: Let's try scientists. Yes, Ed.
5: I have a joke for scientists. There was these 2 sodium atoms, and they were hanging around the old crystalline lattice structure one evening, as they do. And one of them said to the other, I think I've lost an electron. And the other one says, are you sure? He says, yeah, I'm positive.
0: Yeah, the buzzer stroke hooter means time has run out, and that's my humble duty to name this week's winner's very difficult call. Some fine words from Mick Miller earlier about his five happy marriages. But I think for the routine with sanctimonious parents and for men apologizing, I think the winners definitely have to be Lucy Porter and Ed Byrne, the current crop, and they are this week's Golden Age of Comedy. All that remains is to thank all of our guests, John and Josie, Lucy and Ed and Roy and Mick. Join us next time when three more teams of comedians will be told to act your age. Goodbye. Thanks for listening. Act Your Age was presented by me, Simon Mayo. The guests were John Richardson and Josie Long, Lucy Porter and Ed Byrne, Roy Walker and Mick Miller. The program consultants were Lee Stewart Evans and Lucy Clark. Act Your Age was devised and produced by Ashley Blaker and Bill Matthews.
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0: tonight is busy, busy in dining room. But Polly and Terry and me, we like to go out to disco after work finish.
1: Oh, it's a lovely part of the world, isn't it? All those beautiful trees and fields and variety of birds.
2: Yes, that's true.
1: And you can just go there and get away from it all, away from the helter-skelter of modern life, because we all do need our solitude, don't we?
2: Yes, we do.
1: I mean, nowadays it's not easy to find the time to, I don't know, enjoy life, because there's always things to do. It's all so hectic, isn't it? All of us just rushing around, letting things get on top of us. And quite honestly, what's the point?
3: Have you finished?
1: Yes.
2: Thank you, my wife.
3: I think those prawns might be a bit off.
4: Oh, I don't think so.
3: Well, they do taste rather funny.
4: Well, no one else has complained.
3: Well, I really do think they're off.
4: But you've eaten half of them.
3: Well, I didn't notice at the start.
4: You didn't notice at the start?
3: No, but it was a sauce. I wasn't sure.
4: So you ate half to make sure?
2: Look, why my things are off.
4: Well, what about... Do you want another first course?
3: No, thank you.
2: Well, you're sure?
3: No, really. I'll just have the main.
2: Well, cancel it.
4: Cancel it? Oh, deduct it from the bill. Is that what you mean?
2: As it's inedible.
4: Well, only half of it's inedible, apparently.
2: Well, deduct half now. And if my wife brings the other half up during the night, we'll claim the balance in the morning. Now we'd like our lads, please.
1: Well, three we know have passed on this year, all in their early 60s. So I've cut out butter... And I tell you what else I
5: do.
2: Thank you.
5: No, really, it's all right.
6: But it's all bristles.
5: No, honestly. Oh, there's a nice bit, see?
6: Oh, Doris, it's awful.
5: Oh, no, dear, it's not as bad as that. I've had worse.
6: I don't know how they get away with it.
4: Everything all right?
6: Oh, yes, thank you.
2: Thank you.
4: Everything to your satisfaction?
2: Yes, thank you.
4: Thank you.
5: Why don't you say something?
2: Well, there's no point, is there? We just won't come here again.
5: Then I'll say something.
2: Look, it won't do any good. We're leaving tomorrow.
5: Well, I'm going to. I mean, we've been sitting here waiting for nearly half an hour, and it's...
4: What's this?
2: See?
4: Look, I ordered the cold meat salad, and I've been waiting about half an hour for it.
2: Salad?
4: Yes.
2: You want change?
4: No, I don't want to change.
2: Okay.
4: Where are you going? I don't want this.
2: You say you don't want change.
4: I want the salad.
5: Go on.
4: Oh, excuse me.
2: Yes?
4: Look, we've been waiting here for about half an hour now. I mean, I gave the waiter our order.
2: Oh, him, he's hopeless, isn't he?
4: Yeah, well, I don't wish to complain, but when he does bring something, he's got it wrong.
2: Well, you think I don't know? I mean, you only have to eat here. We have to live with it. I had to pay his fare all the way from Barcelona, but you can't get the staff, you see. It's a nightmare.
5: You were supposed to be complaining to him. Excuse me. There's sugar in the salt cellar.
4: Anything else?
5: I put it all over the place.
4: All over the place? What were you doing with it?
5: All over the place.
4: Polly, would you ask Terry not to finish yet? We need another one of these. There is sugar on it.
7: What a sweet place.
4: What?
7: I'll have it replaced.
4: Well, why is there sugar in this salt cellar? What do you think we pay you for?
7: My staying power.
2: For lamps.
4: Yes, I'm getting them.
6: Excuse me.
7: Yes?
6: I'm sorry, but do you think we could cancel our fruit salads?
7: Well, it's a little tricky. Chef's just opened the tin.
5: Oh. Never mind. I'm sure it'll be very nice.
1: There we are.
2: Oh, thank you.
1: Oh, yes, I do like really beautiful places.
4: Busy this evening, isn't it?
1: I tell you one of my favourites.
4: I said it's busy this evening.
7: I'm talking to Mr. Libson, Basil.
4: Good, well, that's a help.
7: I'm sure you can cope.
4: Oh, yes, I can cope, dear. Coping's easy and not pureeing your loved ones. That's the difficult part.
7: Did you know Biddeford Bridge has all different sizes?
4: There's someone at reception, dear. Should I get it?
7: Yes.
4: It's my turn, is it?
2: Fine.
4: Yes. Oh, yes. So it is. Yes. Funny, it's been my turn for 15 years. Still, when I'm dead, it'll be your turn, dear. You'll be it.
2: Excuse me. There are two lambs here.
4: I'll have them removed if they're bothering you.
0: Mr. Forty, you're going to lobby.
4: Yes.
8: Good evening. I reserved a room by telephone this morning. Mr. and Mrs. Hamilton.
4: Indeed, yes, I remember it well. Ah, excellent. Hamilton, yes.
8: Right.
4: Well, may I welcome you to Fawlty Towers. I trust your stay will be an enjoyable and a gracious one. Now, we put you in room 12, which has a charming panoramic view overlooking the lawn.
9: What a driver. Everything on the wrong side of the road, the weather. What do you get for living in a climate like this, Green Samps? It's terrible.
10: Sorry about this.
9: Took 5 hours from London. Couldn't find the freeway. Had to take a little back street called the M5.
4: Well, I'm sorry if it wasn't wide enough for you. A lot of the English cars have steering wheels.
9: They do they? You wouldn't think there was room for them inside.
4: See what I mean?
8: What?
4: Well, I'll be...
8: May I introduce my husband?
4: All the rubbish we get in here. Look at that. More rubbish, dear.
8: What?
4: More of that bloody rubbish.
7: Hardly a man well again, Basil.
4: Yes, just dealing with Mr. and Mrs. Hamilton, dear.
7: Good evening.
8: Good evening.
11: Good evening.
4: Manuel. Manuel will bring your bags to your rooms. I hope you enjoy your stay and...
9: Thank you. Do we need to reserve a table for dinner?
4: Dinner?
9: Yes. Problem?
4: Well, it is after 9.
9: So?
4: Well, we do actually stop serving at 9.
9: 9.
4: Well, look, if you could go straight in.
9: Just
4: I'm
9: here
4: sure.
9: For 5 hours to get here. We'd like to freshen up, maybe have a drink first, you know.
4: Yes. You couldn't do that afterwards?
8: Do what?
4: Well,
9: You mean have our drink before dinner, after dinner, freshen up and go to bed?
4: Well, if you could, it would make things easier for us.
9: Shall we go to bed now? Would that make it easier for you? We're a little tired, fellow. We want to sit up and relax. We'll be down in a few minutes.
4: Yes, but the shift does actually stop at 9.
9: 9. 9. So why does your chef stop at 9, huh? You got something terminal?
4: No, but that's when he, in fact, stopped.
9: Now, look, we drove from London to stay here, right? Are you telling me that you can't stay open a few minutes longer so that we can eat properly?
4: What, we can do sandwiches? Ham? Cheese?
9: We want something hot.
4: Toasted sandwiches?
9: It's okay. Well, not really. Can you believe this? What the hell's wrong with this country? You can't get a drink after 3, you can't eat after 9. Is the war still on?
4: No, but it's the staff, you see.
9: Oh, the staff.
4: We have to get the staff.
9: How much? What? How much of this Mickey Mouse money do you want to keep the chef on for half an hour? 1, 2, 3, £20, huh? Is that enough?
4: I'll see what I can do.
9: Thank you.
12: Excuse me. They go to take cases up, but in tip-top hotel like Fawlty Towers, it's better I do this. And Mr. Fawlty, he go into kitchen.
4: Gosh, that does look absolutely marvelous. Oh, Terry, I almost forgot. Some guests have just arrived right at the last moment, as usual. Typical. I'm sorry, but this puts us out just as much as it puts you out.
13: Don't put me out, Mr. Fawlty.
4: No, but they want some dinner, you see, and they insist first on scraping off some of the filth that somehow got caked to them cruising down the M5.
13: Well, I've got my class tonight, Mr. Paul.
4: But, Terry,
7: ready,
4: just...
7: Terry.
4: Righto, Paul. No, wait, I will make it up to you, you know, out of my own pocket.
13: It's not the money, Mr. Fawlty. My karate means a lot to me.
4: Right, half an hour's overtime in a taxi.
13: Mr. Fawlty, if I miss a week, next week I don't get out in one piece.
4: An hour's owed.
13: Sorry, Mr. Fawlty.
4: What am I going to see to him?
13: 2 hours.
4: What?
13: 2 hours overtime.
4: I thought you said it wasn't the money.
13: It ain't, but I can't think what you're going to say to your guests.
4: Look, Terry, I'd pay you 2 hours overtime if I could afford it.
13: Sorry, Mr. Fawlty.
4: An hour and a half.
13: Cash?
4: Cash.
13: All right, hour and a half, but I go at 9:30, then I still get some of me class, right?
4: Well, and I do the washing up.
13: Well, you know how it is, Mr. Fawlty.
4: Yes, I know how it is. I pay you for an hour and a half, you clear off after 30 minutes, that's how it is. That's socialism.
13: Oh, no, that's the free market.
14: Come on, Terry. Mustn't keep the lady waiting.
4: The lady?
14: She's from Finland, Mr. Fawlty, and very pretty. Tall, block.
4: This Finnish floozy's your karate teacher, is she?
13: Well, it's a sort of karate, isn't it?
4: Right, give me that.
13: What?
4: I pay you overtime to miss a class, not to keep some bit of crumpet hanging around.
13: Yeah, but you...
4: No, it's all right, I'm doing the washing up, I'll do the cooking too. You go off and enjoy yourself, don't you worry about me. You go and have a good time, I'll be all right. Go and have a bit of fun with a Finn.
12: Sí, momentito. I nearly forget to take umbrella. It's birthday present from Mr. Fawlty. I love you, Mr. Fawlty. He very clever man.
15: Where are you? Polly, where are... Wait for me! I smell it!
12: Polly and Terry and me, we go off to have rave at disco. And Mrs. Fawlty, she relax in dining room with nice book.
4: You care to sit over there?
10: Thank you.
16: Good evening.
10: Good evening.
16: Is your room to your liking?
9: Yes, it's very nice.
8: Very nice, thank you.
7: Oh, good.
4: I'll just get you tonight's menu. Oh, would you care for a drink before your meal?
9: A scotch and water and a screwdriver, please.
4: And you, madam?
8: The screwdriver's for me.
4: icy. Would you like it now or after the meal?
8: Well, now, please.
4: There's nothing I can put right?
8: What?
4: Absolutely, sir. It's one scotch and a screwdriver.
11: I think I'll join you. Make that two screwdrivers, would you?
4: You'd like a screwdriver as well?
11: Got it.
4: Fine. So it's one scotch and you each need a screwdriver.
11: No. Forget the scotch. Two screwdrivers.
4: I understand. And you'll leave the drinks.
11: What?
4: Nothing to drink?
11: What do you mean, nothing to drink?
4: Well, you can't drink your screwdrivers, can you?
11: What else would you suggest that we do with them?
8: Vodka and orange juice.
4: Oh, certainly, madam.
11: Make that two and forget about the screwdrivers.
4: You sure?
11: You can manage without them.
4: As you wish.
11: I hope we're not intruding on your dinner hour.
7: Oh, not at all, no. You're American.
11: That's right.
7: Where are you from?
8: California.
7: How lovely. You're English, though.
8: Yes, but I've been over there 10 years now.
7: 10 years? Do you ever get homesick?
8: Oh, yes, but I love it there. The climate's so wonderful. You can swim and sunbathe and then, after lunch, drive up into the mountains and ski.
7: How wonderful.
11: I like England and the English people, but I sure couldn't take this climate.
8: Harry finds it too gloomy.
4: Oh, I don't find it too gloomy, do you, Sybil?
7: Yes, I do, Basil.
4: Oh, yes, my wife finds it too gloomy. I find it rather bracing.
7: What do you find bracing, Basil? The damp, the drizzle, the fog?
4: Well, it's not always like this, dear. It changes.
7: My husband's like the climate. He changes. This morning he went on for 2 hours about the bloody weather.
4: It has been unusually damp this week, in fact, but normally we're rather spoiled down here on the English Riviera.
7: Mr. and Mrs. Hamilton were telling me about California. You can swim in the morning and then in the afternoon you can drive up into the mountains and ski.
4: Must be rather tiring.
11: Well, one has a choice.
4: Yes, well, I don't think it would suit me. I rather like it down here. It's very mild all the year round. We have palm trees here in Torquay, you know. Do you have palm trees in California?
11: Burke Lancaster had one, they say, but I don't believe him. What the hell is that?
4: Vodka and orange juice.
11: Orange juice.
8: I'm afraid it's not fresh.
4: Isn't it?
8: No.
4: We've just opened the bottle.
11: Look, fresh means it comes out of an orange, not out of a bottle.
4: Ah, you'd like freshly squeezed orange juice.
11: As opposed to freshly unscrewed orange juice, yes.
4: Leave it to me. I mean, I'll get Chef onto it straight away.
7: Sorry about that. A lot of English people are used to the flavour of the bottle.
8: Oh, it's all right. It's just that back home, fresh orange juice comes like running water.
7: Does it really? Of course, it's so good for your skin, isn't it? I'd love to go to California someday. Looks so exciting.
8: Oh, never love a stranger. Do you like it?
7: Oh, I love all Harold Robbins. I've read this one 3 times.
8: The Pirates is his best, I think. I read them when Harry's away. I just don't seem to have the time when he's home.
7: Who needs Harold Robbins when you've got the real thing?
8: How long have you been married, Mrs. Fawlty?
7: Oh, since 1485.
4: There we are, fresh orange juice.
8: Thank you.
7: But seriously, though, his men are all so interesting. Ruthless and sexy and powerful.
4: Who's this then, dear? Proust, E.M. Forster?
8: Harold Robbins.
4: Oh, yes, of course, yes. My wife likes Harold Robbins. After a hard day slaving under the hairdryer, she needs to unwind with a few aimless thrills. Have you ever read any? Oh, clearly is the most awful American, well, not American, transatlantic tripe, sort of pornographic Muzak. Still, keeps my wife off the streets.
11: We both like him.
4: Oh, Robbins.
11: What?
4: Harold Robbins. Oh, I thought you meant that awful man. What's his name? Harold Robinson. Have you read any Harold Robinson? Painful.
11: How about Waldorf Salad?
4: Was that one? Yes, you're absolutely right. Oh, that was a shock, wasn't it?
11: Could you make me a Waldorf salad?
4: Waldorf
11: salad.
4: Well, I think we're just out of Waldorf.
11: I don't believe it.
8: It's not very well known here, Harry.
4: Yes, may I recommend tonight...
11: Now, look, I'm sure your chef knows how to fix me a Waldorf salad, huh?
4: Well, I wouldn't be too sure.
11: Well, he's a chef, isn't he?
4: Yes, yes, you wouldn't prefer...
11: Well, find out, will you? Just go out there and see if he knows how to fix me a Waldorf salad.
4: Of course, yes. He's not absolutely positive. He's almost got it. It's lettuce and tomato, walnuts...
11: No. It's celery, apples, walnuts, grapes.
8: In a mayonnaise sauce.
11: Right.
4: Incidentally, he did ask me to say that he does specially recommend the pâté tonight.
11: I don't want pâté.
4: Or the grapefruit?
11: Grapefruit.
4: The grapefruit.
11: Mm-hmm. How's it done?
4: Well, it's halved with a cherry in the centre.
11: Look, I haven't paid you £20 to have some guy cut a grapefruit in half and

0: green salad for me.
1: And one green salad, yes. And if we can't manage the Waldorf salad...
2: I want a Waldorf salad. And to follow, a couple of filet mignons.
0: Steak.
2: Steak. Six. Done rare.
1: Done rare.
2: Not out of the bottle.
1: Not out of the bottle, right.
3: Would you care to see the wine list?
2: Thank you.
3: May I ask, did you say you'd pay £20?
2: Yes, but it's not the money. My wife and I, we wanted dinner and...
3: This can't be right. There's no reason Chef couldn't stay.
1: I'm awfully sorry. He's forgotten already. Walnuts, cheese...
2: No cheese. It's celery, apples, walnuts, grapes.
1: Right.
2: In mayonnaise.
1: Right. Now, come on.
3: Would you excuse me one moment?
2: Excuse me. A bottle of Volnay, please.
3: Of course. Thank you.
4: What's this about £20, Basil?
1: There's no celery. Would you believe it?
4: I'll find the celery. What about this £20?
1: He gave me £20 to keep the kitchens open and Chef wouldn't tell me. Where does he put things?
4: If you just look.
1: I have looked. There's no celery. There's no grapes. Walnuts. That's a lot. Easier to find a packet of sliced hippopotamus and suitcase sauce in a walnut.
3: Now we've got apples.
1: Oh, terrific. We'll celebrate. We'll have an apple party. Everybody brings his own apple and stuffs it down somebody's throat.
4: I will find everything. Just go and get a bottle of walnut.
1: What is a Waldorf anyway? A walnut that's gone off?
4: It's the hotel, Basil. The Waldorf Hotel in New York.
1: Wait.
4: Basil.
1: Everything all right?
0: Yes, thank you.
2: Never been better.
1: Oh, good. By the way, I wonder, have you by any chance ever tried a Ritz salad?
2: Ritz salad?
1: Yes, it's a traditional old English thing. It's apples, grapefruit and potatoes in a mayonnaise sauce.
2: No, I don't think I ever tried that.
1: Ah.
2: Don't think I ever will either.
1: Yeah, well, that's probably pretty sound. Well, look, about this Waldorf salad of yours.
2: Yes.
1: We're having a bit of a tete-a-tete with Chef, and the point is, we're all right on the apples. Absolutely no problem with them at all. Now, on the celery front, well, perhaps I should explain. We normally get our celery delivered on a Wednesday, along with our cabbages, onions, walnuts, grapes, that sort of thing. But this week, the driver...
2: Mr. Fulty.
1: Yes, he was putting the crate into the van.
2: I'm not interested.
1: And he sort of slipped forward, and the van door caught his arm like that, and he may have fractured it.
2: You don't have it.
1: They did the x-rays, and we'll know tomorrow whether they're going to have to operate, and to cut a long story short, we don't have any, no. But, so, makes you think how lucky you are, doesn't it? I mean, here we all are, with all our limbs functioning, and quite frankly, if you've got your health, what else matters?
2: What a bunch of crap.
1: Oh, do you think so? I always feel like...
2: What the hell's going on here? It says hotel outside. Now, is this a hotel or isn't it?
1: Well, within reason.
2: You know something, fella? If this was back in the States, I wouldn't board my dog here.
1: Fussy, is he? Poodle?
2: Oh. Poodle! I'm not getting through to you, am I? You know, I stay in hotels all over the world. And this is the first time I've had to bribe a chef to cook me a meal and then find out he doesn't even have the basic goddamn ingredients. Holy cow, can't you see what a crummy dump this is?
1: You listen to this, are you kidding?
2: I'm talking to you!
1: Shut
2: up, will you? Listen to me. Can't you see this ain't good enough?
1: Yes, I see what you mean.
2: And then you give me some half-assed story about some delivery guy busting his arm. Now, look, Foley, if your chef couldn't find the ingredients from that guy, why didn't he get them from somebody else, huh?
1: Exactly.
2: Yeah.
1: It's hopeless.
2: What?
1: It's hopeless. Completely hopeless.
2: Right. You're the manager, aren't you? You're responsible. So what are you going to do about it, huh?
1: I'll have a word with him.
2: Have a word with him. Man, you got to tell him. Lay it on the line.
1: Lay it on the line.
2: Tell him if he doesn't get on the ball, you're going to bust his ass.
1: Bust his?
2: I'll tell him.
1: No, no, no. I'll tell him. Leave it to me. I've got it. Bust his ass. All that. And two green salads.
3: Here we are. One green salad and one Waldorf salad.
2: I thought
3: yes.
2: That...
3: Oh, would you excuse me one moment?
1: No, it's not coming up. Can you hear me? It's not coming up. It's not coming. That's a bunch of arse. That's what that is.
0: It's fine.
1: Why can't you make a Waldorf salad?
2: Waldorf salad.
0: Yeah.
1: First thing tomorrow, you get the ingredients for a Waldorf salad or I'm going to break your bottle.
0: Oh, no, you don't.
1: No, I mean it.
3: Everything all right?
0: Yes, thank you.
3: You're sure there's nothing?
2: No, it's very good.
3: Oh, good.
2: Oh, you're a chef.
3: Yes.
2: Has he been with you long?
3: About 6 months. He used to work at Dorchester.
0: At the Dorchester?
3: No, in Dorchester, about 40 miles away.
1: Here we are, two green salads.

0: Basil.
1: Mister.
0: Mr. Hamilton has his Waldorf salad, dear.
1: No, dear, chef couldn't make it. He didn't have the ingredients. I just smashed his backside about it.
0: But there it is.
1: What?
0: There's the Waldorf salad. Chef found the ingredients.
2: Why? Well, if he found the ingredients, why didn't he tell me? Isn't it being struck dumb? Has somebody tore his tongue out in the last 2 minutes?
3: Maybe Robinson's arm got better.
1: I'm sorry about this.
3: It's all right.
1: No, it isn't.
3: It doesn't matter.
1: Well, it matters to me.
3: Not to me. I got my Waldorf salad.
1: Yes, excuse me.
3: For God's sake!
4: Chef,
0: would you please have that immediately? I'm so sorry. I'll just get it back for you.
4: Sorry? I'll give you sorry. Get off your knees. No, I haven't finished with chef yet, Sibyl. I mean, why didn't you tell me? Why didn't you tell me you found them, you stupid cow? Hey, chef, no, I haven't finished. You can have it enough.
0: Sorry about that little confusion. Chef hasn't been with us very long, and we've just reorganized the kitchen. You haven't got your wine yet. Basil! Won't be a moment. Basil!
4: Yes, Mr.
0: and Mrs. Hamilton haven't got their wine yet. And, Basil, has Chef put the steaks on yet?
4: No, I'll tell you.
0: Right.
5: Is your husband all right?
0: Oh, yes, he's just had rather a long day.
3: There's just the two of you here, right?
0: We haven't had a proper holiday for 8 years.
5: 8 years?
0: Yes. I have to get away occasionally, just for a few hours, even if it's just down to the hairdresser or a round of golf or a bridge evening with some of the girls. Drive in the country sometimes, just on my own. Pop down to Cornwall for the day. Sometimes it's beautiful there.
1: You'll go there, sir.
0: Yes, you must visit Cornwall while you're here.
1: Thank you. Incidentally, I've been talking to Chef and we've sorted out what happened. Apparently, he thought that he'd already got...
6: That's very nice, thank you.
1: Thank you. Got two orders for Waldorf salad, you see. And, in fact, he had the ingredients, but...
3: No, that's...
1: Until he made one, he didn't realise that he didn't have enough for the second one, you see.
3: Look, don't let it bother you.
1: Anyway, this will explain everything.
3: What's that?
1: A letter. A letter from the chef. It explained it.
3: Letter from the chef.
1: Yes, he wanted to apologize personally, but I didn't want him wasting your time, so I thought...
3: Look, just forget about it, will you?
1: Well, I'll read it for
3: you. I want my
1: thing. Well, wait a moment. Dear Mr. and Mrs. Hamilton, I hope you are well. This is just a brief note to say that I take full responsibility for the dreadful mess-ups tonight.
7: I wish I never go to disco. You know what has happened now? While Mr. Faulty is read out letter, he leave dinner cooking in kitchen, and now it burns. You wait. In minute, smoke come through kitchen door.
1: If I'd only listened to Mr. Faulty, none of this fiasco would have occurred. I'd just like to tell you that such a cock-up has never occurred in my career before, and that now everything has been sorted out. I'll be back to my very best form. Signed, Terry.
7: There it is. What I tell you?
4: What are you doing? What are you doing, you fanatic?
3: I've had just about enough of this.
7: And Mr. Hamilton, he go into kitchen and find Mr. Faulty talking to himself.
4: Salad! What are you making another bowl of salad for? Now, get rid of all this! What are you thinking, Mr. and Mrs. Hamilton? Must think?
1: Mr. Hamilton, may I introduce Terry Hugh?
4: Where did he go?
1: Where's he gone? Did you see him?
3: Maybe he went to get something to eat. Come on, honey.
5: What is it, Harry?
3: We're leaving.
5: Well, what's happened?
3: I'll tell you later.
1: Yes, your steak will be ready in a moment, Mrs. Hamilton. He must have heard you coming, and panicked, and run out into the yard. You know, after all the problems.
3: How big a butter bowl do you take me for?
1: But...
3: Do you think I don't know what's been going on out there?
1: Oh, bit of a debacle, I'm afraid.
3: I'm talking about you taking 20 pounds off me to keep the chef on, letting him go, cooking the meal yourself, and then pretending he's still out there.
1: Oh, that?
3: Yes, that.
7: People no used to so much noise in quiet hotel like this. They come to see what is matter.
3: What I'm suggesting is that this place is the crummiest, shoddiest, worst-run hotel in the whole of Western Europe. No! No, I won't have that. There's a place in Eastbourne. And that you are the British tourist board's answer to Donald Duck.
1: Now, look, I know things have gone wrong this evening, but you must remember that we have had thousands of satisfied customers.
3: All right, let's ask them, eh? What? Let's ask them. Are you all satisfied? You, are you satisfied?
1: Major, are you satisfied? I mean, you've been here 7 years. Are you satisfied?
6: Oh, yes, I love it.
1: Lady, are you satisfied?
8: Oh, yes, thank you, Mr. Forty, yes. And thank you for asking.
1: Not at all. Mr. Arrow, are you satisfied?
9: Well, yes, I...
1: Mrs. Gerg, you?
5: Oh, very nice, say yes.
1: You see, satisfied customers. Of course, if this little hotel is not to your taste, then you are free to say so. That is your privilege. And I shall, of course, refund your money. I know how important it is to you Americans. But you must remember that here in Britain, there are things that we value more. Things that perhaps in America you've rather forgotten about, but which to we British are far, far more important.
2: I'm not satisfied.
1: Then many... What?
2: I'm not satisfied.
8: No, we're not satisfied.
1: Well, people like you never are, are you?
8: What?
1: There's nothing I can do with please a pair like you, short of putting straw in the rooms.
8: I think you're the rudest man I've ever met.
1: I haven't started yet.
3: You're not going to... You're going to stand here nice and quiet while these people say whether or not they're satisfied, and you move off that spot, Foldy, and I'm going to smack your ass.
1: Everything's bottomed, isn't it?
3: Yes, sir.
2: I think this is probably the worst hotel we've ever stayed in.
8: Yes, it is. The service here is an absolute disgrace. I agree.
3: You do?
8: Yes. Do you know that we had to wait nearly half an hour for our main course, and when it arrived, it was wrong?
1: When I complained, he completely fobbed me off with some rubbish around...
8: My prawns were off, and when I told him, there was an argument.
5: And her beat was awfully poor.
1: And I asked you to fix my radiator 3 times, and nothing's been done.
3: Satisfied customers, huh? Hot dog.
1: This... is typical. Absolutely typical. The kind of ass I had to put up with from you people. You punks in here expecting to be hand-waited on hand and foot while I'm trying to run a hotel here. Have you any idea of how much there is to do? Do you ever think of that? Of course not. You're too busy sticking your noses into every corner, poking about for things to complain about, aren't you? Well, let me tell you something. This is exactly how Nazi Germany started. Lay about with nothing better to do than to cause trouble. Well, I've had 15 years of pandering to the likes of you, and I've had enough. I've had it. Come on, pack your bags and get out.
5: They're packed.
3: Order 10 taxis, will you? I'll pay for them.
1: Come on, come on.
5: What?
1: Out. Everybody out. Come on upstairs. Pack your bags. Adios. Out.
2: But it's raining.
1: Well, you should have thought of that before, shouldn't you? Too late now. Come on out. Rouse. Rouse. Rouse.
5: What are you doing?
1: Well, let me explain, my little workhorse. The guests and I have been having a bit of an old chinwag, and the upshot of it all is they're off. Off? Well, let me put it this way, dear. Either they go, or I go. Right, come on back, everybody. My wife's had a better idea. Come on back. I'm going instead. Well, goodbye, dear. It's been an interesting 15 years, but all good things must come to an end. I hope you enjoy your new work here, helping to run a hotel. Goodbye, Major. Goodbye, ladies. Give my regards to Polly and Manuel. Bye, dear.
0: You've forgotten your keys, Basil.
1: So I have, dear, yes. Oh, and goodbye to the rest of you. I hope you enjoy your stay here. Don't forget any complaints. Don't hesitate to tell my wife. Any hour of the day or night. Just shout. Bye!
7: He go out into rain.
10: He not even pack nor nothing. Straight out into rain. Oh, please, Mr. Foldy, you come back. Without you, hotel no work properly. Please, I make you a nice cup of tea. Eh? Good. This way. Ah, are you inside? You all wet, senor.
1: Hello, dear. I'm back.
0: What do you want, Basil?
1: A room, please. Number 12 is free, I think. Now, I'd like breakfast in bed at 10:30 in the morning, please. That's eggs, bacon, sausage and tomato with a Waldorf salad. I'll wash down with the lashings of hot screwdriver. I like it.

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1: 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Episode 4, Just Say No.
2: Hello, Daddy. Is everything all right?
3: Fungus with hallucinogenic properties, 5-8.
2: What? Both of the crossword. I've never had any hallucinogenic experiences, I'm afraid.
3: I can't remember the names of any mushrooms except Death's Cap. What's that you're messing about with?
2: I'm getting the bitter juices out of these aubergines. I had a sudden urge for a moussaka this evening. Would you like us to bring you some now?
3: Oh, not bloody likely. I'm not touching a damn foreign muck. I'll have one of my ready meals with chips.
2: Oh, if you must. Oh, is that the horoscope, Daddy? There, on the opposite page.
3: God's walloping, you ask me.
2: What does it say for Virgo?
3: Virgo. It's time you realize that your sense of martyrdom is deeply unattractive. Bang on!
2: I realized the depths of my unattractiveness decades ago.
3: Yeah, get a grip, Virgo, and start saying no. Get rid of all those freeloaders who clutter up your life with their demands and exploit your unselfish nature. Today, for once, just say no. You accept to me, my dear.
2: Say no? No, I'm afraid I can't aspire to that kind of treat. Hello, Abbeyfield Guest House? Oh, no. No. No. Oh, dear. Well, I'm very sorry. How awful for you. No, no, it can't be helped. I'm sorry we won't be seeing you. Can't be helped. Yes. Well, goodbye. Well, a double cancellation. I don't know what...
3: Hallucinogenic. How many letters in Toadstool? One, two...
2: Oh, what now?
4: Good evening, Alison. How are you?
2: Fine, thank you. Although Mercury is retrograde. Ah. Do come in.
4: Ah. Well, just for a moment then. I'm on my way to the golf club dinner. I've got to get there early to test the acoustics. I'm giving a speech, actually.
2: Oh, really? Oh, that would terrify me.
4: Oh, it's only to thank the Treasurer. But I am planning to slip in the odd sly jest. How are you keeping?
2: Oh, mustn't grumble. Although I have become allergic to primulas since we last met. Candelabra primulas.
4: Primulas? Mm. Oh, dear. Still, at least it's only one species, isn't it? Plenty more fish in the garden.
2: Yes. That reminds me of the old saying, you know, a woman needs a man like a fish needs a bicycle.
4: Well, I suppose it depends on the woman, doesn't it? Mm. Mae West, for example. If she were a fish, she'd be doing the Tour de France.
2: What a curious thought.
4: How's your father?
2: Very well, thank you, Bernard. He's in the kitchen, actually. Do come through.
4: Well, just for a moment, then.
2: Nuggets! Bernard's come on his way to the golf club dinner.
4: Good evening, Mr. Butler. How are you keeping?
3: Ah, I've not some grumble, you know. Not bad for my age.
2: Daddy's 85 next month, Bernard. We're having a party. In fact, you must come.
4: Oh, no, I wouldn't like to intrude.
3: Don't be such a party pooper, Bernard. I want to see you there, wearing a paper hat, and I won't take no for an answer.
4: Well, thank you. 85, eh? Goodness. I hope I'm in such fine fettle when I'm 80, or even when I'm 70.
2: Yes. You still walk without a stick, don't you, Daddy?
3: I'm not allowed to drive, though. Not after that business with the milk float.
2: Never mind that. How's your mother, Bernard?
4: Ah, well, I'm afraid Mother's wrestling with an anal fissure at the moment.
3: Oh, I don't like the sound of that.
2: That can be very painful, I believe.
4: Yes, the doctor's put her on a high-fibre diet. But if it doesn't heal, she may have to undergo a procedure.
2: Oh, dear. Poor thing. Is she managing to distract herself with her tapestry? Great men of our age, wasn't it?
4: Yes. She's embarked on a full-length portrait of Bill Clinton.
3: Oh, jolly sort of bloke, Bill Clinton. Mind you, he had an eye for the ladies.
2: More than an eye, Daddy. Did you say your mother was doing a full-length portrait of him, Bernard?
4: Yes. I'm afraid she's having trouble with his lips.
2: Let's hope that's all she has trouble with.
3: How are you on hallucinogenic mushrooms, Bernard?
4: Good heavens. I'm afraid all that sort of thing is way out of my league, Mr. Butler. I become rather foolish after the third glass of Chardonnay.
2: It's just a crossword clue, Bernard. Oh. Hallucinogenic fungi. Why don't you consult the Reader's Digest book of the British countryside, Daddy? It's in the sitting room on the coffee table. I was looking up moths last night. I'm sure it's got a fungi section.
3: Good idea.
2: Daddy, on the coffee table.
3: I'll go and have a look.
2: Yes, underneath the Radio Times.
3: Right.
2: So, what can I do for you, Bernard?
4: Well, I was hoping to have a quick word with Maud, in fact.
2: Oh, I'm afraid it's Maud's day off. She's at the health club.
4: Ah, yes, I can imagine Maud in the sauna.
2: Can you? Oh, frightful thought. The very word, sauna, makes me feel quite faint.
4: I've always been mildly intrigued about saunas. Maybe one day I'll throw my cap over the windmill and join a health club myself.
2: She should be back soon. Can I give her a message?
4: No, not really, thank you. I need to have a word with her personally.
2: Oh, I see.
4: Well, perhaps I might call in on my way back from the golf club dinner, if it's not too late.
2: Oh, what a good idea. Perhaps you'd like to join us in a cup of hot chocolate.
4: Oh, no, thank you, Alison. Chocolate activates my reflux.
2: Oh, dear, so sorry. Peppermint tea, then?
4: No, alas. Peppermint is almost the worst thing of all for reflux.
2: Oh.
4: It's my hiatus hernia, you know.
2: Mm-hmm.
4: If I were to suck a peppermint and bend over, I'd be asking for trouble.
2: Well, anyone would, I think. So we'll look forward to seeing you later. I hope you have a good dinner, if you can get it past your hiatus hernia.
5: Hi, honey, I'm home.
2: Oh, Maud.
5: Had a fabulous time at the gym.
2: Oh, good.
5: Yep. Sauna, steam, isolateral machines, cardio machines. And I booked a personal fitness assessment from a goddess in Lycra called Sam.
2: Well, I'm glad somebody's enjoyed what has been a very trying day for me, personally. Not that I'm complaining.
5: So what happened? Where are the bananas? I'm starving.
2: We had a double cancellation.
5: Huh?
2: Those two couples, the Gordons and the Philpotts, who were coming to that wedding tomorrow.
5: What? They cancelled?
2: Yes, the wedding's off. Talk about last minute.
5: Mm-hmm. What happened?
2: The groom ran off with the vicar.
5: Oh, well, that's the Anglican Church for you.
2: Mm.
5: It says gold lamé frocks the bishops wear, bound to attract a raffish element.
2: Mm. Oh, and Bernard called by.
5: Well, that sort of cheered you up, surely.
2: No, it was you he wanted to see. I told him about my allergy to primulas, but he didn't seem interested.
5: Mm.
2: He trumped me with his mother's anal fissure.
5: Mm.
2: I hate people who are competitive about ailments.
5: What did he want to ask me?
2: He wouldn't say. He was very coy. He might drop back later this evening on his way home from the golf club dinner.
5: Hmm. Fair enough. I'm not going anywhere. In fact, I've got plans for this evening.
2: Oh?
5: I'm going to be working on my new project upstairs.
2: What new project?
5: I've had this brilliant idea.
2: I don't like the sound of that.
5: No, you'll love it. I think we should rationalise the box room.
2: Rationalise it? What on earth do you mean?
5: Well, chuck all the junk out. Get rid of that horrendous old wardrobe.
2: What, Mummy's wardrobe?
5: Well, it's not much use to her now, is it?
2: But some of her clothes are still in there and all sorts of treasures.
5: Yes, but look, my dear, it's been 6 years now. You can't go on doting over a wardrobe full of old relics. And once we've cleared the box room, we can really go to town on it.
2: What have you got in mind?
5: Well, for a start, it would make a lovely little sauna.
2: I won't have a sauna here, Maud. It would ruin the ambiance.
5: Well, if you don't want a sauna, we could offer internet facilities.
2: Hmm?
5: A little cyber corner. We could charge them £1 an hour or something.
2: And how do you propose to pay for all this?
5: It'd pay for itself in no time. We could clear out all the junk ourselves this evening after supper.
2: No, Maud. I will do no such thing. Just for once, I'm saying no.
5: Oh, I'll do it myself, then, after supper. Now, what's Daddy having tonight?
2: Oh, he said he'd fix himself a ready meal. I suppose I'd better go down and make sure he's got it all sorted.
5: Right, I'll lay the table. And afterwards, I'm going to have a crack at that box room. It's just as well there's nobody staying tonight. We can make as much noise and mess as we like.
2: Oh.
3: Where's my sauce? I've been looking for it for ages.
2: Here it is. In the fridge. Daddy's favourite, allegedly.
3: It's too late. The bastard chips are stone cold.
2: I'll soon warm them up again for you.
3: Didn't have the oven on high enough, I expect. Blasted oven chips, blickin' rubbish.
2: I'll switch the oven on again. Look, look, look, Daddy. Turn it right round to 230. It must be absolutely sizzling before you put them in.
3: What's wrong with a good old chip pan, anyway?
2: Chip pans are dangerous. Ask the fire brigade.
3: Well, those oven chips aren't a patch on a real thing. They taste of cardboard like everything else these days.
2: Oh, now, why don't you have a nice potato in its jacket? Much healthier.
3: No, no, no, no, no, no, no, no, no, no. I want chips.
2: There's no need to have a tantrum. You're going to have chips. Go and sit down. I'll just wipe down your surfaces.
3: No, no, no. Where's the paper?
2: Over there. I'll get it, I'll get it. There you are.
3: Nice little job for you on the appointments page.
2: Really?
3: Yeah, quality and safety advisor. Good money, $35,000. Not bad for 5 days a week nagging.
2: I don't think that would suit me, actually, Daddy. It wouldn't really give me scope to exercise my creative side.
3: Well, just like your mother. She had a creative side.
2: Look, Daddy, I'm putting your chips back in the oven. Give them 10 minutes and they'll be piping hot again.
3: Oh. Piece of the paper about Africa. Thank God Maud got out when she did. Not a moment too soon.
2: Now, don't forget, Daddy, when the pinger goes off, your chips will be ready.
3: Hallucinogenic fungi. I wonder if it's a Latin name.
2: Don't forget the chips, will you?
3: No!
5: Let's get to grips with this wardrobe, then.
2: Oh, there's something awfully spooky about old wardrobes, isn't there? They're almost like coffins standing on end.
5: Open sesame! Oh, it smells musty.
2: Oh, how poignant. All her old dresses hanging there sadly in the dark.
5: We should have done this job in the daylight.
2: Look, there's that two-piece she wore on their trip to Paris.
5: I wonder if this wardrobe comes to bits. If not, I'll put an axe through the bastard.
2: You will not. That would be sacrilege.
5: Do you want it, then? Well, we could move it down to your room if you like.
2: No, it would look wrong in my room. A 1950s walnut wardrobe wouldn't go with my Regency stripes.
5: Of course it wouldn't. It's hideous. We should chuck it out. Maybe the Lions Club would take it away for one of their needy families.
2: I don't know. If the Lions turned up their noses at our old sideboard, remember? Nobody wants sideboards these days.
5: Well, Mullet could take it to the tip for us, then. Oh, I don't think the Oxfam shop will say no to this stuff.
2: No, wait, wait. Not the suit she wore for the Ruby wedding. She only wore it once. Oh, you can still smell her perfume. Mitsuko. Oh, dear.
5: Oh, come on, don't start snivelling.
2: She was so proud of her Mitsuko. It's Mrs. Thatcher's favourite scent too, you know, Alison, she used to say. Daddy bought it for her specially for the Paris trip.
5: Do you remember them arguing about where to go for the holidays?
2: Oh, yes. I'll dip a toe in Switzerland if I'm pushed, George, but I draw the line at the Low Countries, especially Amsterdam.
5: Well, what about Italy, old girl? Florence, think of the art. Michelangelo, what's his name, Da Vinci, the Mona Lisa.
2: Oh, the Mona Lisa is in Paris, actually, George.
5: Well, Paris, then, dash it. Let's dance the night away at the Moulin Rouge.
2: If, and it's a big if, George, I did reconcile myself to a trip to Paris, I certainly wouldn't be seen dead in a nightclub.
5: Oh, she was such a prude, poor old thing.
2: Oh, well, their parents were Victorians, weren't they? In those days, even the pianos had to wear long skirts to hide their legs.
5: It's just bizarre, that, isn't it? As if one would ever contemplate a sexual relationship with a piece of furniture. Although, I did know a chap in Africa.
6: Shut up, Maud.
5: Lived on a very remote
6: farm. I don't want to know.
5: There's a couple of big cardboard boxes down here.
2: Oh, look, look. Mummy's paint box. I can lose myself in art, Alison.
5: As long as it wasn't rude art.
2: Yes.
5: I don't know why Renoir had to keep painting those girls with no clothes on.
2: Yeah, landscape was more her thing, wasn't it? If,
5: and it's a big if,
2: I should ever win the lottery, Alison, I might permit myself a small landscape sketch by one of the Norwich school. Stark was her favourite. James Stark, you know.
5: Mm. Stark, but not Starkers. It's ironical, really.
2: Mm. She was never very encouraging about my attempts at watercolours, though. I remember her saying, Alison, is that a sheep? It looks like a rice pudding.
5: Yes, and then you said, if you can't say anything complimentary about my work, Mummy, I'd be grateful if you would just be quiet.
2: Maud, I never said anything of the sort. And my voice doesn't sound like that.
5: My voice doesn't sound like that.
2: Stop it, don't be childish.
5: Stop it, don't be childish.
2: Stop it,
5: stop it.
2: Stop it,
5: stop it.
2: Don't be childish.
5: Don't be childish. That's what you need, actually, to be bloody childish once in a while.
2: No, I don't.
5: Yes, you do.
2: No, I don't.
5: Yes, you do. That's what Mummy needed, too. The pair of you should have come out to stay with me in Africa, ripped off your clothes and danced with the meerkats under the moon. It would have done you both a world of good.
2: You're talking complete rubbish, Maud, as usual. Oh, my God, whoever's that at this time of night?
5: I expect it's Mummy standing there on the doorstep now, pointing an accusing finger like that bloke in Don Giovanni. The commendatore, you know, the ghost of his father.
2: Yes, Don Giovanni. Oh, don't. I don't go down there now.
5: Come on, you dark bugger. It'll be Bernard, obviously, probably a little bit pissed from the golf club dinner. Let's get down there and give him some hassle.
7: Good evening. I hope this isn't too late.
5: No, we were just clearing out some junk upstairs, wallowing in nostalgia.
2: Come in, Bernard.
7: There's just one thing. I was just slightly concerned just now. I thought I could smell burning.
2: Burning?
7: As I stood here, I thought I caught a whiff of it.
5: Oh. By Jove, I think you're right.
7: I was wondering if it could be coming from your father's flat, although I can't see any smoke down there.
2: Oh, no, I knew this would happen.
5: Don't panic, Alison.
2: Smoke inhalation can kill in less than 60 seconds. Wait, wait.
7: I can't see any
5: it's
7: smoke.
5: All right. It's all right. Wait. Daddy,
7: keep running.
5: Maybe he's gone to bed.
2: Daddy.
5: Look, I'll go round the side and look in through his window.
2: Daddy.
7: Mr. Butler.
2: Daddy. Oh, this is terrible. I knew something awful would happen. Daddy! Daddy! Oh, I'll go and fetch the spare key.
7: All right.
5: He's not in his bedroom anyway, so he must be still up.
7: I'm sure he's all right. I can't see any smoke. And hasn't he got a smoke alarm?
5: Daddy has this habit of taking the battery out of his smoke alarm because it makes a dreadful racket whenever he burns the toast.
7: Well, perhaps you should relocate the smoke alarm out
5: what?
7: Of reach. We have ours on the landing just outside Mother's bedroom. I came over queer trying to screw it to the ceiling. All the blood ran out of my hands and my knees started to shake.
5: Goodness.
7: Still, I suppose it's better than being a house fire statistic.
2: Here's the key.
7: Extractor fan on.
5: Yes,
2: where are you? Oh. Where on earth is he? I don't know where anything could have happened.
5: Well, at least he's not actually dead in his chair.
2: Maud.
7: What a dreadful thought.
5: Look, all I'm saying is that we've got no actual evidence that he's come to any harm.
2: Perhaps he's got confused and wandered off. Old people do.
5: He's much more likely to have eloped with his physiotherapist.
2: Oh, stop it, Maud. He could be tottering along the side of the bypass by now with horrible young men screaming past him in their souped-up Ford Escort.
3: What the hell is going on?
2: Daddy! Oh. Huh? You worried sick.
3: I've just nipped out for some chips. You fancy one, Bernard?
7: Thank you, Mr. Butler.
3: Always taste best out of the paper, don't they? Proper chips. Have one, Maud.
2: What about me?
3: Oh, sorry, my dear. I didn't think chips are your thing. Help yourself.
2: Thank you.
3: So, You all came down to see me. How nice.
2: Oh, we were worried, Daddy. Bernard called by and he smelt burning. Mm.
5: It was your oven chips. You left them in.
3: Oh, damn and blast. Clean forgot about the blinking things.
5: Reduced to ashes. I'll chuck them away when they've cooled down.
3: Messing for them. Never mind.
7: Do you often take an evening stroll, Mr. Butler?
3: Oh, I can get as far as the late shop, the chippy and the pub. Thank the Lord. When it gets too much for me, Maud's going to put a bullet through my head.
5: Oh, no, Daddy, I wouldn't waste a bullet on you. I'd just hit you over the head with a shovel.
3: Yeah.
2: Maud! What a terrible
3: Oh, don't get upset, my dear. Maud's got a marvellous acid tongue, just like her mother. Chip off the old block.
2: Daddy, listen to me. I want you to promise one thing.
3: What?
2: Never go out in the evening again without letting us know.
3: Certainly not. Diabolical liberty. I shall come and go as I please.
2: Well, Daddy, please be reasonable.
3: No, I can't. I shall be as unreasonable as I please, as long as there's breath in my body. You know, fancy another chip burner. Do you think we need a bit more vinegar?
2: Well, Bernard, thank you for your help.
7: No.
2: Oh, Daddy is becoming quite stubborn at times, I'm afraid.
7: Oh, it's an old domino. Mother's just the same. She insisted she saw a scorpion in her bathroom the other day. I've told her till I'm blue in the face that scorpions are not a British phenomenon. Mm.
5: Do you ever worry about your mother when you're out for the evening, Bernard?
7: Oh, no. A local girl comes to sit with her. Oh. Tracy.
2: Ah, yes, I remember you mentioning her. That's handy. Is she good with old people?
7: Yes, she is. They play Scrabble together.
2: Oh, that's reassuring for you. A nice, sensible girl, I suppose. Homely.
7: Well, Tracy's very sensible, but I would hardly describe her as homely. She's tall, blonde, more than a touch of Jerry Hall about her.
2: Oh, really?
7: Yeah, she's bright, too. Not just a bimbo. She got a triple word score once with pervy and sticky in the corner.
3: Any chance of a mug of Horlicks?
5: No, of course, Daddy. Yes, I'll make you one right away.
3: Thank you, my dear. What on it? Are you? All those damn chips have given me jip, you
2: I
3: know.
2: Did warn you. Oh,
3: quite right. Sorry, I was a bit grumpy today. My arthritis was playing me up.
2: Oh, Horlicks will sort you out.
3: Was it a good dinner, Bernard?
7: Yes, thank you, Mr. Butler.
2: What did you have?
7: Crab meat, portobello imperial. Then pan blackened mahi-mahi. And then for pudding, I pushed the boat out with a melon gondola with fresh fruit coulis.
2: Goodness! Menus don't sound like food these days, do they? They sound more like shampoo or foreign travel. What's portobello mean?
7: It's a mushroom.
3: Oh, is it a hallucinogenic one?
7: No.
3: I still haven't finished my crossword.
2: How did your speech go, Bernard? Did you slip any sly jests in?
7: Well, I did, actually. I did a search on golfing jokes on the internet. Unfortunately, most of them were too obscene, but I did find one.
3: Well, let's have it then. Don't be shy. Oh,
7: well, standing on the tee of a relatively long par 3, the confident golfer said to his caddy, "Looks like a 4-wood and a putt to me." The caddy handed him the 4-wood, which he topped about 15 yards off the front of the tee. Immediately, the caddy handed him his putter and said, "And now for one hell of a putt."
2: I'm sorry, Bernard, but I don't quite get... what's a forward?
5: Here's your Horlicks, Daddy. Did I miss Bernard's joke?
7: Oh, it's all right, Maud. It wasn't a very good one.
5: Oh, certainly made Daddy laugh. I've always been interested in golf. Maybe I should join this golf club of yours, Bernard.
7: Oh, I'd be happy to show you around, Maud, if you like.
2: Wasn't there something you wanted to ask Maud, Bernard, or is it a private matter?
7: Oh, goodness no, Alison. It's nothing confidential, although it is perhaps a little unorthodox.
5: Oh, good. I love it when people ask me unorthodox things. Go ahead, Bernard.
7: Well, bear with me for a moment. Maud?
5: Go on, spit it out.
7: Habadi Bibi.
5: Hujambo Buana.
7: Habari Ghani?
2: Mazuri sana, Asanti. Una toka wapi?
7: You've stumped me there, I'm afraid, Maud.
3: What the hell's going on? Has something happened to my brain?
8: I believe they're talking in an African language, Daddy.
7: I've been teaching myself Swahili on the internet.
8: Goodness, you are a dark horse, Bernard.
2: And he's very good. You've a rare feeling for the language, you know.
7: Oh, no, that's not true, Maud, but I was wondering if you would consider giving me proper lessons in Swahili.
2: Oh, nothing would give me greater pleasure, Bernard. And perhaps in return, you could teach me golf.
7: What a brilliant idea. And perhaps we could swap Swahili small talk on the 14th green.
8: Wonderful.
3: Fungus with hallucinogenic qualities. 5-8.
2: Magic mushroom, perhaps?
3: Ah! Yes. That's it. Yes. Well done, Maud. I thought Alison would be able to help me with it, but even though she's something of a vegetarian, she didn't have a clue.
5: Oh. I've always been very slow on the uptake, I'm afraid. A source of amusement to my sharp-witted friends, no doubt. Oh, I'm sorry, that sounded martyred. Would anyone like some more Horlicks?
7: No, thanks, Alison. Or should I say, La Asante?
2: Bernard's a case, isn't he? You never know what he's going to come up with next.
8: Oh, I think there's method in his madness.
2: What?
8: He's obviously taken a shine to you.
2: Don't be daft. He'd never look twice at me. And if he did, I'd send him away with a flea in his ear, in Swahili if necessary.
8: He's after you, mark my words. Although nobody ever does mark my words. Oh, dear, there I go again, this martyred tone of mine. I've been trying to shake it off all day. I know how unattractive it is.
2: Shall we go and choose a computer tomorrow for the cyber cafe in the box room?
8: No, Maud, I don't want to. And I don't want a cyber cafe in the box room. Goodness, I've been trying to say no all day, and yes, I've managed it.
2: Have you? What on earth for?
8: Oh, nothing. Never mind.
2: Well, we can decide about the box room in the morning.
9: I don't insist on a cyber cafe. We could have a mini gym. Tata banana.
8: What does that mean?
9: Good night.
8: Tata banana. Sounds more fun than good night somehow. Tata banana. Maybe I should learn Swahili too. Maud?
9: What's Swahili for no?

0: Alison and Maud was written by Sue Lynn. The cast was Denise Coffey as Alison, Miriam Margolyes as Maud, Josh Ackland as Father, and Jeffrey Whitehead as Bernard. The producer was Jonathan James Moore.
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0: I'm at the Nelsons today. Number 31, two doors down from Miss Black. And 5 years cleaning here. I don't mind it too much, because apart from the school holidays, I've the place to myself. Bill and Laura Nelson, they both work. She's a doctor. He's another big shot in the civil service. The three kids, all still at school. Layla, the dad and her, Clapton fan. And then there's the twins, Ben and Sam. They're like all the kids in Marlborough Road. They think houses come with cleaning ladies attached. There's a Spanish girl who works for them as well. Purification, her name is. She smiles a lot. And I get on in here. Hello? It's only me. Good. There's nobody here. I hope they've locked up that part. Well, here's the ironing. There's enough of it. You must change your shirt twice a day.
1: Open the door! Open the door!
0: I must shut your back, you. Oh, Fintan! You should have come down the back.
2: Is this a good time?
0: Come on, then.
2: Thanks.
0: You can talk to me while I do the ironing. Go on through there. Will you have a cup of tea? The kettle's just boiled.
2: That'll be lovely.
0: I bring my own tea bags every day. I like real tea.
2: So do I.
0: Oh, great. You'll be lucky to get a decent cup of tea in this, Leo. They're all on the chamomile and the lemon and ginger. I can't be doing with it. It's supposed to calm your nerves. Oh, there's no sign it's working. There you are. There you go. There's your milk and your sugar.
2: So you've the place to yourself?
0: Uh-huh. Apart from the base.
2: The what?
0: Did you not hear it when you rang the bell? Talks away itself. It's in the front room in its cage. Red and blue coloured thing. It's bigger than a hen.
2: A macaw?
0: Aye, that's right, a macaw. A macaw called Chutney.
2: Chutney?
0: Yes. It flew into the lane last summer from the park. I put an ad in the Telegraph, but the owner was never found. But the note was someone called Sammy.
2: How?
0: When it gets excited, it keeps shouting, "I'm coming, Sammy!"
2: Can I see it?
0: Well, wait till the kids or the wee Spanish girl gets back. I try not to go near it.
2: Oh, this is where the Spanish girl lives. I overheard Victor trying to chat her up yesterday. I believe her name is Purification.
0: That's right. She'll not have her sores to seek with a name like that. God love her if she thinks it's normal Belfast life here in Marlborough Road. She'll go back to Spain thinking we're all head cases.
2: Sally, what about the maids to order job?
0: Well, I haven't mentioned it to anybody but you.
2: Have you decided yet?
0: I'm really tempted. I wouldn't have to clean for a start. Just supervise all their cleaners. And they'd give me a pepper allowance.
2: When do you have to let them know?
0: Well, I say, Sally, I'm just off for a swim. I am so stressed. I need time to unwind. I can't cope. I've totally blanked. Can't write a word.
3: I'm sure a swim would help you. Did you want me to?
0: Sally, I need a favour. I wondered if you could bear to come and serve drinks for us tomorrow night. I know it's short notice, but Tony has asked several people to dinner. Oh, Fintan. Heavens, for a minute I thought I was in the wrong house. What are you doing here?
2: Having some tea with my friend Sally.
0: Oh, right. Sorry, I didn't mean to interrogate you. It's just, Tony, that's my husband, Fintan. You haven't met him yet. He's entertaining the minister tomorrow night and one or two others.
2: The minister?
0: From the Northern Ireland office. He has a window.
2: A window?
0: That means he's run out of other things to do.
2: Oh.
0: It's so typical of Tony to dump everything on me at the last minute because I manage so well. No consultation. Honestly, you'd think my thesis wasn't important. Isn't that right, Sally?
3: Well, Claire, yous could always go to a restaurant. I'm sure the minister's not short of bob or two.
0: Oh, I don't think so. So impersonal. It's really up to us to show him how normal life is here in Northern Ireland, away from the politicians and terrorists. He's very nice, Fintan. Why don't you drop in after the performance?
2: Well,
0: oh, do, please. It'd be lovely to see you. He's very arty. Loves opera. I'm sure he'd love to meet you. The last one was a total philistine, wasn't he, Sally?
3: Oh, I thought he was English.
0: Sally! You're a hoot! No, seriously, Fintan, you'd like him. Very erudite. I met him at a do last week. He was so impressed with the subject of my thesis.
3: Claire's writing about Maud Gonne's periods.
0: Why, not quite. The premenstrual mood swings of Maud Gonne, actually.
2: Oh, yes, you did tell me. Sounds fascinating.
0: Well, I'm off. I need my 20 lengths and the PE Centre closes at 2. Oh, and have you been yet, Fintan?
4: a great resource on our doorstep. Labour Party policy from the 70s. Install leisure centres all over Belfast. The idea was to placate the masses, get them off the streets.
3: It obviously worked then.
4: Sally, you're so cynical, isn't she, Fintan? Have you been?
2: No, the Tai Chi keeps me fit.
4: You'll come to us tomorrow night then. I'm making a cassoulet.
2: Yes, it'll be at least 11 though.
4: Oh, don't worry, the food'll keep. And anyway, we're night owls. Well, I'm off. I'll see you tomorrow, Sally. Oh, can you just work through?
3: I'm not sure. I might have to go out. I have an appointment.
4: Oh? Anything interesting? You know, I didn't mean to phone you last night, Sally. I wondered if everything was fine. Maybe you and I could find time for a chat tomorrow. And if there's anything you want to tell me, don't hesitate, okay? Bye, Fintan.
2: Bye. Well, she does talk in riddles.
3: Ah, she's away with affairs. But she's not a bad old spud. She means well. He's always out gallivanting about with these government types. I think he leaves her far too much on her own.
2: Does she know anything about the maid's daughter, Joe?
3: Do you think that's what she was hinting at?
2: I'm sure of it.
4: Evie, is something wrong?
5: I thought I'd pop home and have a chat about tomorrow night.
4: Evie, why are you here?
6: Excuse me? I thought this was my home.
4: You know what I mean. It's only 2:30.
5: Evie isn't feeling well.
4: You mean you have games today?
6: Yes, and I'm bleeding to death, if you must know. Not that you care.
4: Evie, your period only seems to bother you on Wednesdays.
6: Yes, and I suppose you would like me to run round the hockey pitch, losing pints of blood just so that you can have the stupid house to yourself.
5: Darling, she's obviously feeling unwell. Evie, sweetheart, go up to bed. I'll bring you some hot chocolate.
6: Thanks, Dad.
4: Honestly, Tony, she has you wrapped around her little finger. This is a complete act to get off games.
5: Well, I thought she looked a bit pale.
4: She's wearing white makeup.
5: You make such an adversary of her. She needs an ally.
4: She started.
5: Oh, just take her off this hot chocolate. I can't do her any harm to spoil her this once.
4: This once? I could be walking around this house with a tumour the size of a turnip on my nose and no one would pay any attention.
5: I called in to give you details about Harvey McLeod's visit. Now, there'll be two special branch chaps with him. Maybe they could sit in the TV room.
4: Well, they have to have dinner as well.
5: Didn't you say you were making a cassoulet?
4: Yes.
5: Well, make a bit extra. It's not like it's chomps.
4: That's not the point. Anyway, would you like a bit of lunch?
5: Lovely. I haven't had time to eat. Let me take this up to her.
4: Right. That's me done for the day. Oh, here we go.
3: I shut up, you.
7: Kids!
8: Hi, Sally.
3: What are you doing around the front?
7: We're running away from Peary. She walked down the lane with Victor McCulker.
8: He's so smelly.
7: Smells like gingers.
8: We met him coming through the park. We ran away from him.
3: Well, I'm sure Peary will be back in a minute.
7: Sally, can I get a ride up the lane on your motorbike?
3: I have to call into McDonald's for a minute. But I'll be back down. Away upstairs and get out of your uniforms.
7: Claire?
4: Oh, Sally.
3: I just remembered I have something to do tomorrow afternoon, so I won't be able to work through. But I could be back here by 5. Is that any use?
4: Oh, that'll be wonderful. It's going to be chaos.
3: Oh, that'll be a change. How are you, Tony? Did they blow up your office?
5: Very funny.
4: Sally, Tony's been telling me the minister's bringing his dog.
3: Aye. Eddie McElwain had a feature on it in the Telegraph. A full page on a dog. It's called Muffin. Oh. I mean, like, who in their right mind would call a dog Muffin?
4: Who says he's in his right mind?
5: No need for sarcasm, Claire. He's a good boss. Treats his civil servants like they have mind.
4: Oh, where we put it?
5: Put what?
4: Muffin.
5: It just follows him around. It's very well behaved. Listen, I should be getting back to the office. I'll try not to be late tonight.
4: Okay, will you get the wine on your way home? I'd feel happier if it was here.
5: Right, anything else?
4: Please try to get home early.
5: I will, I promise.
4: I'm sure it'll be after 9, as usual.
3: Claire, you'll not change him now.
4: Aye.
3: Listen, don't worry about the old dog. Sure, it's like a zoo round here anyway. I may go back down and see if Fury's turned up.
8: There, that'll serve home with Victor McVodka, right?
9: Can you print it out, Simon?
8: Yes, no problem. I'll change the script to italic. It'll look better that way. There you go.
9: Jimmy, let me read it.
8: Here.
9: The king sits in Dunfermline Toon, drinking the blood of red wine. Oh, where can I get a skeely skipper to sail the ship of mine? What is this?
8: Go on, read the rest.
9: Victor, you can sail my shop any time. P.S. Wait for the next letter.
8: My shop? Anna, you can't read.
9: Yes, I can. Look. S-H-O-P.
8: Shop. You're right. It should be ship. It's easily done. The I and the O are very close on the keyboard.
9: What does it mean? Why is it about shops?
8: Ships. It's about ships. I asked Mum if she knew a Scottish poem and she showed me this in a poetry book. So I copied it. Anyway, that's why poets tell you they love you. Look, I'll sign it E, because her name is Edith.
9: There. Let's go and post it through the door then. Oh, turn off the computer. My mum would go mad if she knew we were on it.
10: Oh, hi, Layla.
11: Hi. Have you seen Puri? We've lost her.
10: No, we've been to Nana's. Where's Ben?
11: Reading Chutney. He'll be here in a minute. We need to find Puri. She's talking to Victor Madvodka, and she's disappeared.
4: Maybe he kidnapped her?
11: Highly unlikely. Several witnesses saw them together.
10: Us?
11: Precisely. Anyway, we've written him a letter and signed it E from Miss Black.
10: Why?
4: Remember we told you he pushed us out of the door of Miss Black's and said nasty things about our hamsters?
10: Yes.
11: Well, we'll paint him back. When he reads this letter, he'll think Miss Black wants to be his lover.
10: What's going on?
4: Hi, Ben. We're posting this letter to Victor McGrodka.
12: Listen! Shut up! What's that noise?
10: It sounds like a dog.
4: Miss Black doesn't have a dog.
12: Maybe Victor McVodka has got Puri and he's torturing her.
10: Don't be stupid.
4: No, it's just listen, it is a dog.
11: Let's get Sally.
3: Sally! Have you found Puri? I need to get home.
6: Sally, there's a wee dog barking to Miss Black's.
7: It's trapped in the room above the lane.
3: That's Victor's room, sure he doesn't have a dog.
6: He must have. Come and let's
7: come on.
11: Actually, it doesn't sound like a real dog, does it, Sally?
5: No, you're right there, Simon, it doesn't. I would say it's probably something on the radio. Now, clear off the lot. I thought I told you to get out of your uniforms.
7: We were looking for Puri.
10: Yes, we think Victor's kidnapped her.
5: Well, I'll go in and ask him. Now, scoot. If you get changed quickly, I'll give you a ride in the bike.
3: I know you're in there.
13: Quiet, everybody, please. What are you doing here? I thought you only came the young day.
3: The Nelson kids are looking for purification.
13: And what has that to do with me?
3: If you happen to bump into her, would you send her down? Because if she doesn't show up in the next 5 minutes, I might have to give Dr. Nelson a ring at the surgery.
11: Well, was it a dog, Sally?
5: No, it was something on the radio.
11: What?
5: Nothing for your wee ears.
11: Oh, and before the watershed too. My mum would have turned it off.
5: I am sure she would, Simon. Right, kids. Now, Puri's on her way, and I'm off.
12: Come on.
5: Right. Who's first for a ride up the lane, then?
14: Me, I'm going to help her.
3: Yoo-hoo, I'm home. Vincent, off to delight the Belfast audiences with that rich baritone.
2: You're very kind, Miss Black.
3: Not at all. I see from today's newspaper Harvey MacLeod was at the opera last night. He has Northern Irish roots, you know. I used to work for his Uncle Hector, the famous neurosurgeon.
2: Yes, so I believe. Actually, I'm going to meet him tomorrow night.
3: Oh?
2: Yes, he's coming to number 25 for supper.
3: To the McDonald's? Oh, yes, Tony works for him.
2: Yes.
3: When did they invite you?
2: This morning.
3: Oh. Oh, well, I expect Claire came in to invite me. Did you tell her I would be back later?
2: Well, actually, she didn't come in here. I was in number 31 having tea with Sally.
3: With Sally?
2: Yes. She's very easy to talk to.
3: For someone who hasn't had the benefit of third-level education, she's very nice.
2: Oh, she and I have a lot in common, then. I haven't had the benefit of third-level education, either.
3: What do you mean?
2: I left school at 16.
3: But to train as a singer, Fintan, to sing, hardly the same thing. Anyway, Sally will be there, of course, tomorrow night, but not as a guest, I expect.
2: No. Hardly as a guest.
3: I must just pop in next door to speak to Claire about something. Bye, Fintan. I hope it's a good show. Oh, a letter. To Victor.
15: Is he in?
2: He's upstairs, I think.
15: Beavering away.
2: So I believe. Give it to me. I'll put it under his door. I need to go upstairs. I forgot my key.
16: Where shall I put this wine?
17: Front room for now, I think.
16: Are we using the dining room?
17: Yeah, but we're not sitting down. I thought I'd do a buffet. We have 16 coming.
16: 16? I thought it was 12.
17: The McHughes are coming after all. And Fintan Fanning is going to drop in later on.
16: Fintan Fanning?
17: Yeah, Miss Black's opera lodger. Oh, I'm afraid I had to ask Edith.
16: You're not serious. She

0: tell me how thrilled Fintan was to be asked. So, well, I could hardly not ask her. I felt so guilty since that incident with Mikey throwing up all over our path.
1: Claire, for God's sake, he's a friend of Phoebe's. That's not our responsibility.
0: Well, it's Dawn. She's dying to meet Harvey MacLeod. She knows some uncle of his. That neurosurgeon she worked for is his uncle, apparently.
2: Well, you better make sure she doesn't hog him all night. She could bore for hours.
0: Yeah, well, I'm going to start the cassoulet now. It's better started the night before. Pour me a glass of wine.
3: I'm back.
0: Oh, Sally, thank God. I'm in bits. I've been up since dawn watching this cassoulet. I used a French recipe and it's so time-consuming.
3: The next spaghetti, sure, everybody likes that.
0: I wanted something a bit different.
4: It smells nice anyway. Why don't you go and have your bath or something, leave me to get on that?
0: Oh, God, that'd be wonderful. Could you just break the crust from this for me in about half an hour? Look, like this. Careful, it's heavy.
4: Sausages and beans.
0: Haricots, they're called, and it's Toulouse sausage.
4: Looks like baked beans to me, but sure, what would I know? Now, do you want the glasses out in the drawing room?
0: That'd be great, Sally. We've 3 hours till they arrive, and Tony's promised to be home by 6.
3: Okay.
0: So he can do the fires.
3: Here, Mum.
5: God, that looks minging.
3: I hate things, Stu.
0: Cassoulet.
3: Whatever. Gives you wind. Bet you Harvey whatever. It's cold here.
0: Evie, Dad says Harvey loves his food. And this recipe is out of La Rousse Gastronomique. I'm sure he'll appreciate
5: yeah,
0: it.
5: Yeah, not if he spends all next day farting. Oh,
0: don't be so vulgar. Are you dressing up?
5: Why? Is it a fancy dress?
0: No, but it's not a pyjama party either.
5: Yeah, well, I'm going out anyway. Mikey and I are going to Happy Hour.
0: Huh? You've recovered from your pains, then?
5: Yes, as a matter of fact. For all the sympathy I got from you.
3: Claire, away and have your bath.
0: Oh, I won't be long.
3: Come on, give me a hand to clear this table.
6: You can steal my ship anytime. Signed, Eve. Evie, the wee minx. She doesn't even bother to disguise who it's from. Looks like you're making a big impression on the wee lassies in this lane, Victor, my boy. There's no doubt about it. Poets are glamorous creatures.
7: Ah, Victor. I'm going to the McDonald's to a party for the Minister Harvey MacLeod later on. I'm sure Tony and Claire wouldn't mind if you tagged along.
6: I'm no religious, Miss Blake.
7: Victor, you're a scream. No, this is a minister from the Northern Ireland office. I thought this might be a good opportunity for you to lobby him about the Ullins dialect. Promote your poetry book.
6: No, I'd rather not read them till after publication.
8: Where did you say the shinbag was?
7: Number 25.
6: That's where Evie lives.
7: Oh, don't talk to me about that child. They're allowing her to run wild. No discipline.
6: I thought she was a nice wee lass.
7: She used to be, until she got that ring in her nose.
6: What time?
7: Oh, in about 10 minutes.
6: Your mum. I'll just give me hair a quick wash.
9: Yeah, let me top that up, Minister.
6: Harvey, please, Tony. We're off duty now.
9: Absolutely.
0: Tony, can you just take this tray into the policeman in the front room? I'm about to serve the food, thanks. Oh. Hello, Muffin. Good doggy. Will Muffin want anything to eat?
6: Oh, no. She's had her meal before we left. This is very good of you to have me, Claire.
0: Oh, no, not at all. We're delighted.
10: Can Simon and I watch a movie upstairs? We've no school tomorrow.
11: It's Toy Story 2, a thrilling follow-up which catches the imagination of both grown-ups and children alive.
0: Anna, say hello to Mr. MacLeod. This is Anna, our youngest, and Simon, her friend.
11: Pleased to meet you. I'm Simon McNamara. I live 2 doors down.
6: What have you got in the cage?
11: Anna and I have bred these hamsters specially. They have a pedigree. Look. Parents, Hamlet and Ophelia. Would you like to purchase one? We're selling them at a huge reduction on the original price.
10: 75p each or 2 for a pound.
11: Mum says I
0: go on, off you go, you two, and watch your film. Keep the noise down.
6: What a solemn little chap.
0: Yes, he is, isn't he? His mum educates him at home.
7: She thinks... There you are. Now, I didn't think you'd mind if I brought Victor along to meet the great man. I thought maybe we could persuade Victor to recite one of his poems for him later on. Oh, heavens, here he is, the great man himself. How do you do, Mr. MacLeod? I'm Edith Black. I was personal secretary to your Uncle Hector for 25 years. I remember he was so thrilled when you won the buy-in.
0: Tony, you may go and rescue her. She's been blabbing on at him for over half an hour. I'm going into the kitchen. I have to get the food organized.
1: I thought we were only serving wine.
0: We are.
1: Well, that red-haired lure Victor is sucking down the vodka as if it was lemonade. We don't have another bottle.

0: I'll do it.
1: I don't think so. Isn't his hair amazing? Do you think he dyes it?
0: I don't care about his hair. I care about his vodka consumption.
1: Has he asked for more?
0: Yes, he has.
1: I'll ask Sally to deal with him.
2: Hi, Mom.
3: Oh, you're back early.
2: Yeah, we didn't get into Davy's bar. There was some fat stick on the door that wouldn't accept Mikey's ID. He didn't believe he was 18.
3: Well, he isn't 18, Evie.
2: That's not the point. You paid £5 to get that ID forged.
3: You didn't bring him back with you, did you?
2: No, he went to heaven.
3: Heaven? What do you mean, heaven? Is he okay?
2: Mum, you always overreact. It's disco. Oh. I couldn't be bothered, so I came home. Anyway, I'm going out tomorrow night and I've got no money.
4: Oh, hello, Evie. Your beautiful daughter has come to delight us. How nice.
3: I didn't realise you two had met. Excuse me, will you?
4: Oh, yes, I'm going to the subject of our English assignment. Is that right, Evie?
2: Hello? Hi, about 5 minutes ago. Yeah, I know. He was really pissed off. No, I'm standing. I'd see you, Victor.
5: You can sail my ship anytime.
2: What?
5: Signed, E.
2: Hang on a second, Aaron. Victor, I'm on the phone. I'll call and see you about my project on Monday, okay? Hi, Aaron. What are you here for?
4: I understand, Evie. I know you have to be cool in front of everybody.
2: Hold on a second, Aaron. Hold on. Victor, you're steaming. How much have you had to drink?
5: I got your weed.
2: Can you not see I'm on the phone? Look, I'll talk to you tomorrow. Anyway, Aaron, right? We're walking down the...
4: I don't suppose you'd like to do the interview now. I've brought a poem.
2: Victor, do you mind?
6: Are you all right there, Evie?
2: Oh, hi, Sally. Listen, I think Victor needs a cup of coffee.
6: Victor, why don't you go out for a breath of fresh air?
4: Why don't you mind your own business?
6: Where's your mummy?
2: She's in the drawing room.
7: Excuse me, Mrs. McDonald. Can
1: I have a few words with you? What is it, Sally? Should this be that dry? Let me see. Oh, God! Sally! Oh, it's totally dried out. Oh, I put it in the wrong oven. I meant to move to the small one. Oh, my God, what do I do?
6: Have you any baked beans?
1: Sally, I couldn't possibly.
6: Where do you want that in? Go on, leave it to me.
4: Oh, so this is what they give them people to eat. Baked beans.
6: You listen to me, Victor McVitus. You mention one word to anyone, and I'm sure Miss Black would love to hear what you were up to with that Spanish onion in every front room, not to mention latching all over either.
4: You're a nasty young bat. I'm not eating any of that.
6: Nobody else, Jen. If you're looking more vodka, there's none.
4: Oh, don't you worry. I'll go and get my own chokes.
7: Mrs. McDonald, dinner's ready. Food's ready, everyone. Eat it. Everyone, into the kitchen. Food's ready.
8: I believe we're having Cassidy. I hope Claire was able to get a confit droit. It makes such a difference, don't you think, Minister? Where did he go?
9: Made good his escape while he could, I would think.
8: What's that, Tony?
9: Oh, nothing, Edith.
10: That was delicious, Claire.
8: La Russe Gastronomique, if I'm not mistaken, followed to the letter.
1: Yes, to the letter.
8: Well, Victor seems to have vanished. Oh, he's so unassuming. I'm going to be naughty and read one of his poems. I found it in the kitchen. The minister would so enjoy hearing it. So if you can forgive my not-so-perfect Ollins, I'll do my best. Is that okay, Tony?
9: Well...
8: He says the children bringing in their hamsters to show him was the inspiration. The talent of the man. To a hamster. We slick it... Karen timorous beastie, oh, what a panic's in thy breastie! Thou need not start a wah sa hasty wi' bickering brattle. I would be laith to rin and chase thee wi' murdering tattle.
10: With apologies to Mr. Burns.
8: Who's that?
1: What is it?
11: It's Gertrude. He's saying Gertrude. Oh, Mom. Get her out of his mind. Quickly.
8: Yeah, I'll get a hold of it.
11: Oh, she's dead.
8: I'll get rid of it. I'll take the dog downstairs.
9: What is it, Anna? What is it, Anna? What's up?
1: Muffet has eaten one of the baby hamsters.
9: Oh, no.
12: I think that was Laertes, but Gertrude is missing as well.
1: What on earth were you thinking of, letting them out of the cage with a dog in the house?
11: We thought that a dog was downstairs.
1: What is the matter? Muffet has eaten one of the baby hamsters.
2: For goodness sake, I suppose it was twisting that in your castle, eh, Mum, eh?
9: Evie.
13: What?
11: I hate you. You're horrible.
13: Stop screaming, you little brat. Dad's boss is downstairs. You were going to sell it anyway.
3: Well, she is upset, Evie. Oh, come on, darling. Let's get your face washed. You go downstairs, Simon. She'll be down in a moment.
4: Where is everybody? Here, boy. What's going on?
12: Laertes is dead and Gertrude is missing.
4: Why are you so worked up about it? Sure, everybody dies in their own play. It's hardly news.
12: It isn't a play, Mr. McVodka. This is real life.
8: What an unfortunate accident. Poor Mr. McLeod. Of course the dog was just obeying her animal instincts. It's not her fault. She is a terrier and hamsters are rodents.
4: I am so sorry. It's so unlike Muffin. How can I possibly make it up to you, young man?
12: Well, financial compensation would help. I expect if you paid us some 1.50, we could always get Hamlet and Ophelia to have more babies. She's still young enough.
4: It's a deal. Here's £3. The extra is compensation for distress.
12: Thank you. I'll go and tell Anna.
14: Excuse me, Minister, your car's ready.
10: Well, Claire, Tony, that was a wonderful evening. I can't thank you enough. I'm so sorry about the hamsters. Oh,
8: leaving already? I was hoping Victor could have a chat with
15: me. I'm not too late, Emma. Have I missed it all?
16: No, Fenton. You haven't missed a thing. It was just another dinner party in Marlborough Road.
17: 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Victor was played by Alan McKee, Evie by Katie Gledhill, Miss Black by Ruma Tumulty, and Anna by Bethan Lloyd. Simon was played by Patrick Gledhill, Layla by Emily Wormsley, Ben by Alfie Lloyd, and Sam by Joel McElnay. Other parts were played by members of the company. Two Doors Down was directed in Belfast by Tanya Nash.
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0: Me. Hey, Gary. I'm busy in here, you know.
1: Hurry up if you want a lift, or I'm going back to bed.
0: Charming.
1: Well, have you finished?
0: Aye.
1: And you can flush your stupid ideas away while you're at it. Told you no one had lend you and your cronies money for some harebrained scheme.
0: Yeah. Thanks, Gary. Thanks for your support.
2: Mum, I reckon you didn't get that loan because it were two women who were asking for it. If you'd had a bloke with you, you'd have got it.
3: This ain't London, Mum. It's Oldale.
0: Listen, you two. That's right nice of you, but we were a shambles in here yesterday. If we're gonna do this, we've got to get some professionals on our side.
2: Here, how about taking me dad with you next time?
1: Hey, Kev, did you swap them cornflake cards for me? Me Alan Shearer doubles?
3: Yeah, I've got them in my bag somewhere.
1: Oh, brilliant.
0: Yeah, that's a really great idea, Shelley.
4: You're going to make me late.
2: You can make it up to me,
4: can't you?
2: Yeah. And I'll have the ingredients for a birthday cake, got you. What do you reckon?
4: As if I've got a choice. You're wasted as a dinner.
2: Am I?
4: Yeah. You should have been a bailiff. Take anything off anyone, you do. Not that there's much left to take off you today.
2: Get out of it!
4: Seeing as you're dressed for action.
2: What do you mean? This is my birthday outfit.
4: Is it? Do you want to see my birthday suit tonight?
2: Sorry, Jim. I only go for designer labels.
5: Aren't those earrings, ever? They're like gold golf balls.
2: I like to be a bit outrageous on my birthday.
0: Well, just you keep a lid on it till we're down pub tonight. We've got to look like professionals and we won't dress like that.
2: So, this bank manager, told us to get lost then?
0: As good as. Maybe he's right.
2: Don't say that. We'll find the dosh to set ourselves up, somehow.
0: Crikey. What speed is that Sally doing?
2: Who's that on the back of the bike?
6: Quick, get in here, chuck door in, Ronnie. Give us a hand with a bike, will you?
2: What? Oh, my goodness.
6: Oh, come on, don't just stand there. Come on. Don't take the bat. Ah,
0: Sally? What the hell is going on? And why is that dirty bike in my kitchen?
6: Oh, I was late, so I jumped red light. Now the coppers are after me. Oh, quick, Indrani, let's hide in the locker room.
2: What?
6: And let me introduce you.
2: How does it?
0: Oh, that's better.
6: Bev, Joe, Sophie, this is my sister-in-law, Indrani Kumar, Master of Business Administration.
0: Pleased to meet you.
2: Hiya.
7: Hello.
2: Pleased to meet you.
6: I was giving her a lift and I thought I could introduce her on the way.
2: Oh, you look like you need a strong coffee. Fancy a donut and all?
7: I'd love to, but I'm on a diet.
8: Join the club!
0: Listen, I do hope you can help us, Indrani. We're having real trouble getting people to take us seriously.
7: Don't be too worried. I've been looking through the tender document and I think, with a few extra people on the team, we can put together a very persuasive business plan.
6: Well, we couldn't do worse than that cesspit I visited yesterday. Simpkins Catering. Simpkins money-grabbing more like. What they give them all for to eat. I'd sooner be out of a job than feed our kids that slop.
2: We'll need a bloke.
6: Joe! Trust her.
0: No, she's right. Round here, it'd make a big difference if we've got a bloke on the team.
7: Well, I have just the man. My cousin Deepak. I'm bringing him to our meeting this afternoon. He's a very shrewd businessman.
6: Yeah, he's great.
7: I'm on my way to see him now.
6: I'd give you that lift the rest of the way, but I can't now. I'm a wanted woman.
2: Thank heavens for that. I value my life. See you all later.
6: Bye.
2: Hey, Sal. She's got her head screwed on.
6: I told ya.
5: She's very sure of herself, isn't she? Frightens me.
0: She's just what we need, Sal. Thanks.
9: Morning, all.
10: Hello.
0: Morning, Flo.
9: I just hang me coat up and I'll be with you.
0: Okay, love.
2: What's the point, Bev? Even Sophie gets more done than her.
5: What do you mean?
2: I mean, we should get shot of old Mother Hubbard. She can't do a flipping thing.
0: I can't. asked her for a week.
2: Well, I say she goes, Sally.
8: Yeah. Sorry.
2: Soph.
9: No, I don't know. Well, yeah. Here we are, then. Brian Rumgato.
8: No, it's incredible.
6: You made that yourself?
2: I don't know what to say.
8: How about tar very much?
2: Yeah, tar ever so, Flo. You remembered?
9: I'm not saying I'll yet, you know. Look, girls, I know I was slow yesterday, but I don't do sandwiches or tills, you see. I'm the queen of the sweets, me. I can do the lot. Cakes, buns, jam, roly-poly, you name it.
6: Hey.
9: Just let me do what I do best, then judge me.
2: I dunno.
6: Well.
0: Right, that's Flo on hot sweets, Sophie snacks, Sally washing up, please. I'll do sandwiches, and Joe, you can do the main courses. Meatballs today, please. Oh, and a lunch for three for Mrs. O and all.
9: Thanks, girls. You won't be sorry.
10: Yes, of course, Mrs. Platt. I'll see Mrs. Oren shows up to speed.
11: Right, Maggie, you can stop, Martha. There's that shelf you keep going on about.
10: Stan, I'm on the phone. Sorry about that, Mrs. Platt.
11: Have a good mind to take it away again.
10: Yes, you can leave it with me. Stan! OK, bye then. Stanley Nelson, you're an absolute... Good morning, Oldale School.
11: Oh, she can be miserable, that Maggie. Passes the pencil, Kev.
10: Simpkins Catering, and your name? Nigel Simpkins.
11: I don't believe it.
12: Yes, Stan.
11: Shh, quiet, Kevin.
10: And I'm sure...
11: You'd want to take on another canteen. I'd never have told you to go see him. They're backstabber.
6: I don't know what you're all going on about. If we lose out to him, we don't want the flaming contract. I want us to do good food and out. Not chuffing packet mixes and instant powders.
9: She's right, you know.
11: Anyway, I just thought I'd come and tell you. Better get back. That Maggie will nag me pants off if I don't finish them shelves.
0: Okay, and thanks, Stan.
8: Here, Bev. Where's Joe?
0: Gone out back for a fag.
6: So, I suppose you've managed to get one for tonight, then?
0: Yeah. He calls himself Flash Harry. He's getting to the pub at 9 o'clock.
2: Oh, he's never going to take all his clothes off in pub, surely?
6: Flo, are you sure you can handle this?
9: No, I can't handle it. I'll just look.
2: I feel sorry, Thorin. When Joel gets older, and she'll make mincemeat of him.
0: Salvation! Oh, nothing. Just deciding when we should cut the birthday cake, Flo made you.
2: Oh, we'll have it after dinner, eh?
0: Yeah, okay, good idea. Yeah. Come on, girls, now, back to work. Okay. So, how are we doing then, girls? Joe?
2: 2 trays of meatballs, 2 large pasta bakes, and 2 trays of budgie's heads.
0: You what?
2: Flo's been teaching me what they used to call things. Sprouts. They look just like budgie's heads.
0: Sophie, how much of everything?
13: 50 pasties, 100 burgers, 4 trays of chips, 2 jugs of gravy.
0: Flo?
9: 1 tray of tapioca.
0: Tapioca?
9: Oh. You what, love? Plus, 2 spotted dicks, 100 couple of cupcakes, 2 trays of apple pie and 4...
0: And that's a relief.
14: All right. Oh, hello, Flo. You still with us? I bet you're all glad to see me, then.
2: Oh, of course we are, Rita. You're our ray of sunshine.
14: Yeah, well, don't start taking it for granted that I'll help out every day. I might be part of those jobs.
0: OK, girls. Action stations, here comes the flood.
6: Come on, Joe, you're serving with me.
2: Come in.
6: Oh, hello, Mr. Wright. You're in early.
15: Yes, I'm on duty this lunch hour.
0: Joe, have you taken through Mrs. Orr's lunch for three?
10: And in fact, we will be starring in our corporate video being filmed this afternoon, won't we, Bob?
16: Aye. Can't leave the head and chairman out, can we?
10: I do apologise, Mr. Cranford. My kitchen staff assure me that our lunch is on the way.
16: Ah.
10: Lunch at last. Thank you.
2: Joe.
10: Oh, yes, of course, Joe.
2: It's my birthday.
16: Oh, happy birthday, love.
2: Ta.
10: Yes, many happy returns of the day, Joe.
2: Thanks, Mrs. O. What have you got me? Well, that's nice. Never mind. Enjoy your dinner.
10: Thank you so much.
16: Thank you.
12: I hope the food's as tasty as the service.
2: She care?
12: Well, Mrs. Ollerenshaw, is everything in your kitchen so well maintained?
0: Let's start, shall we? Oh, meatballs. What a quaint idea. Well, do begin.
12: Start.
17: I have.
0: If you and your company are successful in winning the catering contract, Mr. Cranford, I hope you will build on the progress I've been able to make in widening the culinary repertoire here at Old Dale School.
12: Our reputation is second to none, Mrs. Ollerenshaw. That's why we're still in business. They're not bad, these.
0: A shallot.
17: A what?
0: You see, Mr. Cranford, little touches like these don't cost dear, but make all the difference.
12: Shallots, eh? Crikey, that's a whopper. I've not got one.
0: Oh, allow me. I'd hate you to miss out. Have mine. It seems to be a bit hard. Oh, my God. It's an earring.
9: There you go, Joe. It's absolutely brilliant, Flo.
6: Just as well we're having it after dinner. I put that much rum in it, we'd never have got the dinners done.
18: Sophie, want a slice?
6: Oh, yes, please.
19: Well, I'm pleased you ladies have...
6: Our business advisors for the catering contract. This is Mrs. Ollerenshaw, our headmistress.
7: Mrs. Ollerenshaw, hello.
0: Good morning.
11: Delighted to meet you. No one warned me Old Dale was run by such a charming lady.
0: Oh, thank you, Mr. Chowdhury. Now, Beverly, I wanted a quick word, if I may.
20: That's okay, Mrs. O. We've got no secrets from our business partners.
0: Very well. It's a small matter about the large gold earring I found in my lunch. Here.
2: Oh, I've been looking for that.
20: Oh, terribly sorry, Mrs. O.
0: I could have choked on it.
2: You'd need some gob to swallow some of that size.
0: Joe!
20: Are you sure you won't have a slice of cake with us, Mrs. O?
0: Quite sure. I don't know that I trust the catering in this kitchen anymore.
20: I beg your pardon.
11: Beverly, leave it.
9: You know, I really think she hates us.
6: Well, you girls haven't blown your chances.
7: Don't be silly. Of course you haven't. It's not Mrs. Ollerenshaw's decision. It's the Board of Governors that decide who gets the contract.
11: Anyway, about our meeting with the bank manager this afternoon. Bev, you and Sally need to look every inch the professional. Have you both got suits?
20: Well, I've got, like, a dark blue blazer that I can wear over a posh frock.
11: It's not a night at the theatre. It's a business meeting.
20: And that's what you're there for. To take care of the business side of things.
6: Yeah, if we end up running this place together, we'll leave all that up to you two.
7: I think what Deepak means is that we all need to look like experts in our own fields. I'm sure your outfit will be fine, Bev.
2: And what'll you be wearing, Deepak?
6: Joe, don't start.
2: Well, I mean...
7: I asked you all to think about our unique selling point. What is it about the Sheila's Kitchen bid that singles us out from all the others? Yes, go on, Sophie.
9: I thought we could all wear, like, bright uniforms, you know, a bright yellow or green or something. That'd make us stand out.
11: Anyone else?
6: Well, I always said the kids nowadays didn't get a balanced diet for school dinners. When I started, we'd give them meat and two veg on their plate, and they'd jolly well have to eat it or go hungry.
20: Strict lot in your day, Flo.
7: And?
6: They ate it. But that's it. Look, at the moment we let them choose what they want, so they choose the rubbish. But Sheila's Kitchen can be the only one offering a guaranteed balanced diet.
2: Our kids wouldn't know a balanced diet if it spat in their eye.
9: I don't think they'd eat meat and two veg, would they?
20: Well, I think a lot of kids do care what they eat. I could ask my Shelley and Kevin to ask all their mates, find a few meals they would eat.
7: Mm. Better still, let's call it a survey and have a committee of pupils who we consult. Mm. We'll soon see if there are balanced meals that the kids actually like. How does it sound to you, Deepak?
11: Sounds very good. I'll leave all the kitchen stuff to you ladies. You come up with the menus. I'll make sure it can pair.
0: Here at Old Dale School, we strive for excellence in everything we do.
17: Hang on a minute, Cynthia. I've chopped your head off.
20: Oh, really?
17: How does the zoom thing on this cord camera work?
20: Camcorder, Bob. Camcorder. How many times?
17: Oh, whatever.
20: It's the large button with the arrows.
17: Well, if you know how to work it, then you film me first.
20: But if we record it in the right order, then we won't need to edit it. And as I'm opening the film with my pièce de camera, I need to be filmed first.
17: If you hadn't upset that media studies teacher, we wouldn't be in this mess.
20: Bob.
17: Oh, all right, then.
18: How do I look?
2: Oh, you look great, ma'am. Not much makeup on, though.
20: It's a business meeting, Shelley, not a catwalk.
21: Well, I think you look right professional, ma'am.
20: Gary?
22: How long do them flipping pitches have to be in for?
20: 20 minutes.
22: Well, you got something to do them before you go, then.
20: No, I have not.
22: What's in the bag? Overnight case, is it?
20: Joe come in, wearing great big baubles today, so I thought me and the girls could all turn up at the pub tonight for her birthday wearing these. To, you know, take the mickey like.
22: All right, for some.
17: Crap, that's hot.
20: You all right?
17: Oh, stop me doing this anyway.
20: Right. Wish me luck.
21: Good luck, ma'am.
2: Yeah, you'll do great, ma'am.
20: What do you think, Gary? Do I look okay? Like a businesswoman?
22: A woman looking for business, more like.
20: Hiya. Sorry I'm a bit late.
2: Hi, Bev. Gosh, you do look smart. Doesn't she, Deepak?
23: Yes, very nice.
6: You've done us proud, Bev.
2: We've known him for years. He trusts us.
23: I have to disappear after the meeting. Another appointment.
2: But we are all due to meet at Joe's tomorrow morning to discuss our next step. Is everyone able to make that?
6: Of course.
2: Oh, yeah.
23: Right, down to business. When we're in with Gerard, I'll run through a few things. Cash flow and turnover predictions, profit and loss forecasts, and capital injection estimates.
20: As you can see, Gerard, with a guaranteed captive market and a highly experienced and committed workforce, the risk is minimized to a very large extent.
23: Well, I can't say I'm not persuaded that as a team you have the wherewithal to make a go of this venture. But there's one thing that worries me.
24: Uh-oh. What's that, Gerard?
23: School meals are changing, aren't they? Healthy options taking away exactly the foods young people like best. That's what you're going to do. But how can you stop the kids from going to the local bakeries and chip shops instead, where they're not told what they should and shouldn't eat? Mrs. Pope, you'll be the catering manager.
20: Yeah. Well, we know what the kids like and don't like, and we're asking them all what they think.
24: That's right. We have instigated a pupil survey, which analyzes the menu choices that have majority support, and yet still offer a balanced diet. And I'm sure our very capable dinner ladies will be able to cook whatever we decided.
23: Mrs. Comer?
6: Between us, we can cover most of the cuisines or styles, you know, well, that I can think of.
24: I think what Mrs. Kumar is trying to say is
20: what she means is we know this job inside out and we can just as easily cook healthy dinners the kids would love as we can the ragbag of 30-odd items we have to put out at the moment. There'd be less waste and all. Them two would look after the paperwork and we'd do the rest.
23: That's what I've been waiting to hear. Whether you ladies would indeed be the mistresses in your own kitchen. And I can see, Deepak, that this is a team that has its expertise and authority very evenly spread. Certainly we'll be able to help you if you win the contract for Oldale School. And I very much hope you do.
20: Here you are, girls. Double reason to celebrate. Joe's birthday and getting the loan.
6: Yes!
9: Well done, you two. I knew you girls were a great team the moment I walked in.
2: Brilliant. Well done.
6: Thank you very much. Hey, where's Joe? I hope she gets here before the Stribogam arrives or I'm going. He's not sitting on my lap.
20: She'll be here any second, so quick. Get these on. Here you are, Sal. Flo. So.
2: Christmas decorations.
20: Yeah. Yeah, just like a gold golf ball earrings, but twice the size. And you know, they cost more than and her earrings and all, 30p a pair.
9: I always said she were cheap.
20: Wait, get them on before she gets here. I can't wait to see her face.
9: Blimey, than ever.
1: What must I look like? I don't know if I can wear these, Beth. Crying out loud, Sophie. Do you not know how to enjoy yourself?
9: Hey, up, here she comes. Oh, wearing next to nothing as usual.
3: Happy birthday, love.
2: Happy birthday, Jonas. Thank you very much.
3: Yeah, happy birthday.
2: Hey, I love the earrings, girls. Glad to see I've started a trend.
1: Hey, what do you have to drink, Joe?
2: Oh, part of bitter, please, Flo.
1: On its way.
2: Crikey. Look at that bloke. Comes into a nice pub like this, dressed in an old Mac.
20: Oh, my word, he's coming over here.
2: What have you done?
4: Hello, ladies. And which one of you is Joe? Hiya, love. I'm Flash Harry.
2: Oh, are you now? Well, you'll be Debbie Harry by the time I've finished, will you?
4: What? Hang on!
2: Get over here!
4: What are you doing?
2: I'm going to make men's feet of you!
4: Help me, will you? Hey!
20: Oh, me feet. Gary, you still up?
22: What time do you call this?
20: We all went out for an Indian after the pub.
22: Till 1 in the morning?
20: Yeah. Got a problem with that?
22: No, you have. I'm not stopping in like some babysitter while Lady Muck goes off skin down your nose at me. Looks like you've forgotten who's boss. Need reminding, do you?
20: Don't you dare! Let go, Gary, or so help me out!
22: Put down the frying pan, Ben!
20: You want to fight? You've got one! Come on, then! I've had enough!
22: Babe! I'm warning you! You'll be sorry! Right! Ah!
20: And that's the last time I have a frying pan in my hand for you, Gary Pope!
21: Mum, where do we have to go now?
20: Hurry up, the taxi's here.
5: Oh, this bag's too heavy, Mum.
20: We'll give it you then. Now come on before he wakes up.
21: Dad, what did you do to him?
20: Not through the kitchen, Kevin. Out the front. You'll be fine.
5: What's going on? What's happened?
20: In you get, Kevin.
8: About everything, love?
20: Yeah, that's it.
8: Okay. Where to, then?
5: Yeah, Mum. Where are we going?
25: In Dinner Ladies, Barbara Dixon played Bev, Liz Smith, Flo, Jean Haywood, Sally, Bridget Forsyth, Mrs. Ollerinshaw, Kay Ragg, Joe, Debbie Chazen, Sophie, Jack Smethers, Bob, Tim Dante, Gary, Bill Dean, Stan, Andrew Wincott, Mr. Wright, Maxine Finch, Rita, Vinnie Dillon, Indrani, Hamaj Singh Kalarai, Deepak, Stephen Hoyle, Kevin, Sally Walsh, Shelley. The script editor was Wendy Lee. Script consultant, Anne Edivine. Studio engineer, Dave Peacock. Dinner Ladies was written and directed by Taran Ali and is a Bonalati production for BBC Radio 4.

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2: Hello and welcome to another edition of I'm Sorry I Haven't a Clue, the show that is to radio what Arthur Mullard is to flower arrangement. And with our very own Mr. Dave Lee at the piano, may I introduce the two opposing teams. Mr. John, all the spoons in the glasses, please. Graham, are my seamed straight garden. And opposite to them, Bill, I can't quite put my finger on it, Oddie. Tim, I was on the television last night. We ran out of chairs. Brooke Taylor. Let us plunge headlong into the first round, gentlemen. The first round is our singing musical. Not that those are necessarily relevant. Singing relay. In this round, one of the players of each team starts off a song, and he and his partner must sing a duet, but each singing alternate words. Any player who falters or messes up our game is declared soppy, and several points go to the other side. I think we'll start picking up the lyrics. Let's start with John and Graham. The song in question is... Roses of Picardy.
3: We have to do that, Tom.

That was easy. Roses are blighting, blooming, I'm sorry, in Picardy, and we go to Tim and Bill with the song When I'm 64.

0: if I'd been asked quarter to three, would you lock the door? Will you still need me? Will you still be me when I'm sleeping?
1: Tim and Bill, a few mistakes, but a harder song. Too all.
2: Yes.
1: Too all to that. Now, this is where I set up something for later in the programme. Gentlemen, I'm going to ask you to announce some late arrivals at a particular function, and we'll ask you their names later. Will you please specify the late arrivals at the Mechanics Ball? The Mechanics Ball, gentlemen. Later in the programme, we shall return. We move to our first session of tag wrestling in this programme, ladies and gentlemen. Tag meaning a tagline, the end line of a story. I'm going to give each team the tagline of a story or anecdote, and I shall start with one team who must tell a story ending in that tag. When I press my buzzer, the story passes to the other side, who must work towards their finishing line. The winning team is the one who reaches the tagline first. Tim and Bill, would you construct a story that finishes, because we were driving on the right-hand side of the road, we couldn't see that the elephant had deflated. Because we were driving on the right-hand side of the road, we couldn't see that the elephant had deflated. John and Graham, Mamma Mia, shouted McPherson. Whipped off his gas mask and revealed he was not the ice cream man he claimed to be. So it's Tim and Bill with Because We Were Driving on the Right-Hand Side of the Road, We Couldn't See the Elephant Had Deflated. John and Graham, Mamma Mia, shouted McPherson, whipped off his gas mask and revealed he was not the ice cream man he claimed to be. We will start with Graham Garden.
3: See who's at the door, dear, said Mother. It's Mr. McPherson, the ice cream man, I replied.
1: Tim.
4: Come in, Mr. Oh, it's not you. It's the AA man with our route map for France. Thank you very much. We can set straight off. And over the channel we went, and there we were, driving on the right-hand side.
1: John.
5: In France, we're not encountering any problems whatsoever, it being a country notoriously absent so far as elephants are concerned.
1: Bill.
2: And so we continued on down to Africa. French Equatorial Africa, where, of course, they all...
1: Graham.
3: Well, by chance, our motor car broke down, but luckily we got a lift home on Mr. McPherson's ice cream van.
1: Tim.
4: A notoriously unreliable vehicle. 100 yards we got. Just at that moment, around the corner came a wild elephant.
1: Nothing came around the corner, John.
5: Nothing came around the corner. McPherson nipped off, mended the tyre, and returned resolutely on the left-hand side of the road, dodging all the traffic coming straight at him.
1: Bill.
2: And drove straight back to England, where he was surprised to find a policeman waiting at the door. He said, I have to charge you with driving on the wrong side of the road.
1: Graham.
4: Would you take us there, Paul?
3: Nonsense. Said McPherson, denying it. And saying that he was not, in fact, to blame
1: Tim.
3: For what he had done.
4: He said, McPherson, when we were not drunk, Constable, I swear it was an elephant. I know that we have been later told that, in fact, it was a balloon, like an elephant, but was inflated.
5: But this John. Is on account of my selling intoxicating ice cream. Rum flavoured. With little bits of pistachio nuts and some of that pasta, the special pasta that they get from...
2: An excuse that may be. And that explains exactly why you were
1: right,
2: drunk.
1: John.
2: Exactly why you were drunk. And because we were drunk, we were driving on the right-hand side. And we couldn't...
1: Graham.
3: Good heavens, said McPherson. I think that's my mother.
1: Tim.
4: No, said his wife, it's an inflatable elephant. At that moment, Constable.
5: Admitting that they were practically indistinguishable, the elephant deflated, thus making it practically impossible for it to be deflated again.
2: The elephant deflated, but unfortunately we couldn't see that the elephant deflated because we were driving on the right-hand side of the road. And therefore, we couldn't see that the elephant had deflated.
1: It was wrong way round, but they got there finally. There, Timmy, we'll return. It was a gat rather than a tag at that moment, but we will return to tag wrestling in a moment, and we, in fact, move to our next round, which is limericks. Limerick time. I'm going to give each team the first line of a limerick, which they must complete by each team member taking alternate lines. Marks will be given for cleanliness, and one mark will be deducted for each solicitor's letter received. Let's start with Tim and Bill. Tim and Bill. There was an old man with a stutter.
4: There was an old man with a stutter. Are you ready? Are you ready?
2: Yes,
4: with a stutter.
2: Who massaged his larynx with margarine.
4: He oiled his false teeth.
2: And to his relief.
4: He found he could talk so much butter.
1: Come on! We go to John and Graham, who are going to tell us about there was a young fellow from Troon. There was a young fellow from Troon.
5: There was a young fellow from
1: Troon.
5: Troon?
1: Yes, yes, I'll allow that, yes.
3: Who sat down one day on a spoon.
5: He said, that's so nice.
3: But I won't do it twice.
5: And never again is too soon.
1: Oh, mellifluous.
5: An interesting concept.
1: 2 points for that. Let's have another one from Tim and Bill. There once was a tractor called Bert. There once was a tractor called Bert.
2: There once was a tractor called Bert.
4: Get away. Who pulled a cart over the dirt.
2: He went over some furrows.
4: And 12 rabbit burrows.
2: And said, oh, God, blimey, that hurt.
1: Magnificent, said he impartially. 3 points. But John and Graham, a chance to hit back with, there was a young lady so coy. There was a young lady so coy.
3: There was a young lady so coy.
5: That she'd never been out with a boy.
3: So she...
1: Caution, Graham. Good evening, officer. We've got some visitors in the studio. Do sit down. Go on, Graham.
3: So she... hid in a sack.
4: And lay on her back.
3: A most unsatisfactory ploy.
1: Now, the next round is called I Want to Be Brian Rix, or Word for Word. I'm going to give each team a word, and they must immediately come up with another word which has nothing whatsoever to do with the word I gave them. The other team can challenge and try and establish a connection. I'll start with John Cleese, and I'll give him the word cassock.
5: Elf.
3: Botanical.
5: Spoon.
3: Runcible.
1: Interruption by Bill and Tim. Two fingers passing.
3: I'd get away with that.
4: Runcible spoon.
3: Need never heard of it.
1: Runcible spoon. It's a vague, tenuous connection. I'm going to allow that. I'm going to give a point to Tim and Bill. And let's leap to Tim with the word bollard.
4: Joke. Catherine wheel.
2: Pie.
4: Hassock.
2: Stoke.
4: Cathedral.
2: Bush baby.
4: Fire engine.
2: Gnu.
4: Neanderthal man.
2: Odd.
1: Challenged by Graham Garden.
3: Connection between Gnu and Neanderthal man. From the spelling.
1: Not allowing that.
2: No.
1: Now that's 2 points to Tim and Bill for silliness. And now, Graham, here's another punishment. Your word, crypt.
5: Artichoke. Polyandry.
3: Muscle.
5: Adidocokinetic.
3: Epoxy resin.
6: Salt.
1: Interruption by Bilodi.
2: It may be an old wives' tale, but I was always told that if you do have epoxy resin, salt is a very good remedy.
1: I'd heard that,
3: Bill. If you have an old wives' tale, then you get no marks.
1: No. I'd heard that too, Bill. Bill and I shared the same old wife for quite some time.
3: And you get 2 points.
1: Bill, will you follow on the word denture?
2: Cigar.
4: Boot.
2: Wombat.
4: Microphone.
2: Knee bone.
4: Eiffel Tower.
2: Pomegranate.
4: Wombat.
5: Repetition. Yeah.
1: Repetition.
2: That's not in the rules, actually.
1: One for silly buzzing. Him and Bill. One for silly buzzing.
2: Yes.
1: They say Bamber Gascoigne started like this. I can't see it. Our next round. Our next round is musical. And many of you do not know that Mr. Brooke Taylor insured his voice for £10,000 and had a whale of a time with the money. This round involves individual players rather than teams. The first player starts a song, stops singing whenever he feels like it, and a player on the opposing team has to pick it up on the word at which he stopped and start a completely different song starting with that word. Let's start with Graham.
7: A happy days are here again.
4: Again. Never say never. Again, again. Oh. 'Cause here I am in love again. It's just a thing I said I'd never do.
1: Do.
5: Do a dear a feeling. Ray, a little piece of fish.
1: Dreadful.
5: Stingray.
4: Had a sting in the toe.
1: No. I want to start another song immediately. I feel rather ill. I want to start another song with Bill Oddie, please.
2: I've got hiccups.
1: This is a repeat. Sorry.
2: When a lassie meets a lassie coming through the rye
1: to Graham.
3: Rye, a piece of golden
1: excellent.
7: Me a name I call myself.
1: Self.
4: Go on, I'm enjoying it, Graham. Self.
1: Myself.
4: A racing flower is something you buy. McDougal's is the name.
1: You've just written that and it'll make a fortune. I'm going to disqualify that. Mr. John Cleese will now sing a song, stopping, hopefully. At a word.
5: The only one I know is my old school song.
1: Part two.
2: We enjoyed
5: happy
2: it very much.
5: Days and holy days and sad and melancholy days. They were great days and... That's an easy one.
2: And if you tell her, and if you tell them, and I'm certainly going to tell them...
4: You tell them,
2: that that you're the boy whose wife someday... That can't be right. the girl whose husband someday I'll be...
1: Be, girl.
2: Be
7: your cars.
1: Because, one word, not because.
2: Because I'm a Londoner, that I love London.
5: Done.
4: London.
5: Done.
4: I love...
5: Done.
1: John, please, done. Please.
7: Oh,
1: another point to Tim and Bill, and let's have Tim. Tim starting the final song of this round. Tim.
4: Oh, the shrimp boats is a-coming, there's...
1: You didn't
5: there's,
1: stop.
5: There's.
1: He didn't know the next word.
4: No, he didn't.
5: There's...
4: White golden haze on the meadow.
5: There's a rainbow... Round my shoulder.
2: Shoulder.
5: That's enough.
1: Shoulder.
2: Shoulder. Shoulder.
8: Over my shoulder.
2: Goes one leg. Over my shoulder. Two.
7: Two lovely black eyes.
1: What a voice.
2: Oh!
1: What a voice!
2: Surprise!
9: Surprise! Is that where you left off?
2: Yes.
9: Surprise. Surprise. Surprise.
1: You're dickering and dockering, Tim.
9: I am dickering. What? Surprise.
1: Surprise,
9: open the oyster shell.
1: Just 4-3. 4-3 to John and Graham. Let's leap on to tag wrestling part two, in which, as before, each team will be given a tagline of a story and make their separate ways towards it. Let's change the order of giving taglines. Swap it round a bit. John and Graham, your tagline, the rose fell off the duck's hat. And we all went home early. I'm sorry, so we all went home early. I think that's
5: wrong.
1: More interesting. The rose fell off the duck's hat, so we all went home early. And Tim and Bill, will you work towards... Hooray! Shouted the girls. And Arthur Negus did a dance. So it's the rose fell off the duck's hat, so we all went home early. With for John and Graham and Tim and Bill. Hooray, shouted the girls, and Arthur Negus did a dance. Tim and Bill, will you start your story, please?
2: Well, said Arthur Negus, using another voice from the usual. This is an interesting little clock here. I see it has little figures.
1: John, please.
5: Clock, it's in the form of a duck. I never seen one like this in my whole life. And look here, on the top of this clock is a sort of hat.
1: Bill.
2: And he handed the duck with the rose on top of its hat to the next contestant, who unfortunately dropped it and smashed it into smithereens.
3: Not to worry, said Arthur. I'll mend it in a jiffy, and he did. And incidentally, he said...
1: Tim.
9: He said, I feel like a bit of duck, net it. And he was then given the next object. And he said, yes, I'd pick it.
5: But in his haste to identify the next object, I don't know why I'm talking like this because it's not relevant, he omitted to notice the duck's hat, which was quite indigestible.
1: Bill?
2: And lying on the floor, so he kicked it out of the way and picked up an antique banjo. This, he said, I would like to play, but unfortunately I need a little encouragement.
1: Graham.
3: Nobody was prepared to encourage him very much to play the banjo. He said, let's go home. And Arthur said, certainly.
9: Jim. And he said to one of the other contestants, what's your name? And he said, Ted Ray. And he said, who? He said, Ray.
5: This moment I walked into the studio, holding the usual rose between my teeth, and placed it on the duck's hat, which was lying underneath a...
1: Bill.
2: And Arthur said, if you're Ted Ray, I'll do a little dance. Now, what was your name again? Who? And the girls...
1: Sadism, I love it.
3: My name is Irrelevant. Arthur Irrelevant. At that moment, the rose, which was on the duck's hat, the rose... Rose.
9: Rose. And he said, who? I'm sorry to be so inquisitive, Tim. Ray! Shouted the girls. And Arthur Negus did a dance.
1: Excellent. Three nil to Tim and Bill. Three nil, and we move now to blues time. Blues time, gentlemen. I'll give each

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And there are marks for wit and ethnic feel. For anybody who... Yes. Blues time, and I'll give you the subjects. John and Graham, will you compose a Lady Godiva blues? A Lady Godiva blues. Thank you, Dave.

0: rhymes with Godiva. 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Sergeant Shriver.
1: Well, I woke up this morning. I took a look outside. Oh, yes, I did. And there was a lady called Godiva.
2: You don't say.
1: And she was going for a ride. She was riding side saddle, and my house was on the wrong side.
3: Like it. Tim and Bill, will you give us the Napoleon Blues? The Napoleon Blues. Dave will introduce it slowly.
1: Well, I woke up this morning, found Napoleon by my side.
4: Spread it out, baby, it's that library fan.
1: I repeat that if you
4: want. It's all right. Yes, I woke up this morning.
1: Good for you.
4: No, I didn't. Napoleon wasn't by my side, I just lied. In bed, all day.
1: So I said to myself, what a wonderful world.
4: Well, at least I tried. We tried with mine inside.
3: Had the real authentic messiness. Let's go to John and Graham. Give them another subject for blues. Gentlemen, would you like to say a blues on the subject of a rubber dinghy? The rubber dinghy blues. Graham Garden is wearing a very worried expression.
1: Well, I woke up yesterday afternoon and found I was in a dinghy.
5: Has he stopped?
1: I can't do this stupid thing.

0: Pinky.
1: That Pinky wasn't very good.
0: And so if you can think of a rhyme, give me a ringy.
2: Surging to a triumphant climax, Tim and Bill, the Electric Toothbrush Blues. The Electric Toothbrush.

0: sometime last night, a couple of weeks ago, with electric toothbrush by my side. I plugged it in the mains, and I damn near died.
1: I'm gonna tell you why. All right, she nearly died, 'cause when I put it in my mouth,
0: I got a toasted tongue and my gums near fried.
2: Oh!
3: Steamy. Oh, a 3-0 win there to Tim and Bill, and it's late arrivals time. Gentlemen, we revert to... Look, a pain on Mrs. Cleese's face. We revert to our late arrivals at the Mechanics Ball, gentlemen, starting with John Cleese, who arrived late at the Mechanics Ball.
4: Mr. and Mrs. Drover and their son, Alan Drover.
3: Hey, Land Rover.
0: Arriving late at the Mechanics Ball, Mr. and Mrs. Ing Station.

0: lesson filling.
1: And arriving from Sweden.
0: Oh, yes.
1: Mr. and Mrs. Grease and their son Axel. And arriving from Ireland, Mr. and Mrs. Anical Failure and their son Mick Anical Failure. Mr. and Mrs. Jip Proprietor and their son Gary Jip Proprietor. Oh.
0: Arriving from the north of England, Miss and Mrs. Freeze and their relations, Uncle Freeze and Auntie Freeze.
2: Oh! They never stop. Tim and Bill, a runaway win on what? This programme, a runaway win. You're winning at the moment. They're
0: well,
2: going to go on.
0: Well, let's consolidate and rub their little noses into the
3: no,
0: ground.
3: No, let's
0: then.
3: Keep very quiet.
0: It's
3: all
0: right. Their last.
1: Mr. and Mrs. Talbot. And their son, Beam Talbot.
2: So it's good night from me
0: and Mrs. Earth.
4: Think about it.
0: Mr. and Mrs. Earth Gear and their son who's just entered the church. But he's, of course, the Rev Earth Gear. Closely followed by Mr. and Mrs. God and their son, who is so unpopular and unpleasant that his name is Mud God.
2: If you have any ideas, write to me, David Kossoff, BBC, 5 to 10.
0: Not to mention Mr. and Mrs. Iculated Lorry and their son, Art
2: Iculated Lorry. I resign. Good night all
1: Mr.
2: from John Cleese Graham Garden.
1: Green Whiter and their Welsh son. Windscreen wiper.
2: Oh.
5: That was Barry Cryer saying goodbye on behalf of Tim Brooke Taylor, John Cleese, Graham Garden, and Bill Oddie. Dave Lee at the piano and producer John Castle.
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0: We present Tony Hancock, Sidney James, Bill Kerr, Hattie Jakes, and Kenneth Williams in...
1: Hancock's Half Hour.
0: Recently, in London's West End, filmgoers were privileged to see the premiere of one of the finest musicals of this century, the fabulous King and I, starring Yul Brynner and Deborah Kerr. It so happens that Mr. Anthony Hancock has also read the book, Anna and the King of Siam, and it's because he has always fancied his chances as a great romantic lead that we now proudly present, at great expense with an international cast gathered from the four corners of Leicester Square, Mr. Anthony Hancock in Anna and the King of Siam.
2: Royal Court of Siam, the year 1854. In the great palace at Bangkok, the court are assembled to hear a decree from the great king himself. The last to take their places are the king's wives and children as they march into the great hall.
3: He's not here.
2: But, Mr. Prime Minister, he summoned us. Where is he?
3: He's in the bathroom having a shave. I'll go over and cheer him up. Hang on a minute. Play a round of mahjong or something. Your Majesty!
4: I know!
3: The court is assembled.
4: Let them wait. Do their knees good. Come in and give us a hand.
5: Stop this razor, will you? It's gone blunt.
3: Your Majesty, what have you done to your head? You're bald.
5: I know, I've shaved all the hair off.
3: What for?
5: It wasn't my idea. It was one of me wives. She caught a snapshot of this Yul Brynner last week. Oh, isn't he lovely? Look at his head. Why did you do that? So that's it. The Barnett's had to come off. It's all right for him. He's got a nice shaped head. Look at this fiasco of mine. A big bumps all over it.
3: Yeah, looks like a floating mine, doesn't it? All right, thank you. We'll have none of that. Any remarks about my nut may very well jeopardize the safety of your own. Was bald head or no bald head, I'm king.
5: Oh, it's no good, this blooming stuff. I can't get it any closer than this. It's all bristly. I'll have to go over it again. Against the grain.
3: Yeah, what do you think?
5: Marvellous. 5 o'clock shadow all over. I think I'll put my hat on. Yeah. Then, when they're not expecting it, I'll whip it off and flash it at them.
3: Right, go on.

0: His Majesty the King.
1: His Majesty the King.
2: He's... all right. Don't let's have all that all over again. Right, gentlemen, be seated. Oh! Don't keep it in that thing. I've got a splitting headache here. I was on the old sake again last night. I'm in a bad mood. I'm in a bad mood, yes. I think I'll whip somebody. Here, hold me hat.
3: Silence! What? I thought so. Laughing at the bunts, eh? Haven't you ever seen a bald head before? How dare you laugh at the king? There's nothing wrong with it. Come on then, go on. What's wrong with it?
2: I think it's rather racy, myself.
3: I'm proud of it.
2: Cue for first song.
3: Oh, air. I've got none on me, novel. I don't care. As down the street I toddle, all the people say he's a good old fella big. I never give a knock, I'm a jolly old cock, I'm proud of me old bald head. Oh,
4: he's proudy, proudy, proudy, proudy, proudy, no bald head. Hey!
2: I don't know why we bother with words. You can see what sort of a musical comedy this is going to be.
3: Right, where's my family? Up on your feet, single file in front of me. Wives on the right, kids on the left. Come on now, come up and pay homage to your old dad. No bringing your friends up, I know how many I've got. That's it. Come on, get your head down. Body touching the floor. Come on, move it along, we haven't gone all day. Prime Minister, tick him off as they go past. Number two, son.
5: Morning, Father.
3: Morning. Head down. Good lad, next. Number one, daughter.
6: Morning, Papa.
3: Morning. Head down. Good girl.
2: Tell your mum I might see her tonight.
3: Next. Number three, son.
7: Morning, Chops.
3: Morning. Not so much old lip, Dad, to you. Head down, next. Number four, son.
8: Morning, Father.
3: Head down.
7: Not on me, foot.
3: Next.
2: Head down. Well down. Next.
3: Sons number 43 and 44.
7: Oh, the twins.
2: Morning, boys. Heads down for the full house. How many is that altogether?
3: 94.
2: That's enough. I'll see the next battalion tomorrow.
3: Well, now, the proclamation. Everybody here?
9: All except number one, son, your majesty.
2: Oh, him, Prince Leobard.
3: Something's got to be done about him. A right tear away, that boy. He's the future king. He'll be following me when I depart.
2: As depart I must.
3: I want to know that Siam is in good hands. And apart from playing strip mahjong with the market girls, he hasn't got a clue. No sense of responsibility. He's a playboy. I've seen him tearing down Bangkok High Street on his white sports elephant. Taking the corners on two legs sometimes he was. It's not good enough. Where is he? Go and find him.
9: I don't have to, Your Majesty. He's just arrived. I can see his elephant parked outside. I think it's his. It's covered in dents.
0: His Royal Highness, Prince Chang.
3: Don't do that!
2: Oh, nearly shakes me head off my shoulders.
10: Our greetings, Honorable Pop. I'm so sorry I'm worthy son, miss homage paying to Honorable Father. Hope that
2: all
10: Father...
2: All right, Kerr, thank you. That's enough. Come over here. Now, what sort of an accent is that supposed to be?
11: Oh, what's wrong with it? I thought it was pretty good.
2: Just because you've been touring in Tea House of the August Moon, there's no need to show off. Me and Sid haven't got accents.
11: Only because you can't do them.
2: That's neither here nor there. You're not going to show us up, so turn it in.
11: But it adds authenticity.
3: I'm king! And when you're king, you're king!
2: So less of the fancy stuff. We'll have your natural Aboriginal mumble, if you don't mind.
3: Now, the homage... The homage. Head down, kiss the plates. All right.
5: Now, number one, son, as you know, one day you will be king of Siam. And I don't mind telling you, I am dead perturbed. You're ignorant, ill-mannered, but dead loss. And none of the others are much better. A right shower of idiots I've begot. That's why I've summoned you all here today for the proclamation. You're all going to be educated. We're going to get civilized. I'm starting compulsory education.
11: Oh, but Dad, I got things to do.
5: It's only half an hour a week. Everybody in Bangkok will attend. From henceforth, it will be known as Bangkok's half hour.
11: Do you mean we royal children have got to attend school with all the other children?
5: Certainly not. I'm having a governess sent over from England.
11: Not Crawfee?
5: No, not Crawfee. Mrs. Leon Owens. Anna Leon Owens. She's arriving in Bangkok next week to take up her duties.
11: Hey, Pop, let's toss for her. Heads you take her and tails I take her.
5: She's not coming to join the harem. She's coming here to teach you.
11: Well, that's what you said about the last six till you saw them and rode in.
5: Shut up. This one's different. She's a widow with a little boy. A respectable Englishwoman, so treat her as you would your own mother. Whichever one she may be. So there it is. I want all the royal children lined up in here at 0900 hours Monday morning to meet the governess. The King of Siam has spoken. Give us that gong. There now, get your head out of that.
6: The Royal Court of Siam, Monday morning, 0900 hours.
5: Right, children, line up. Little ones at the front, big ones at the back. No talking in the ranks.
0: Miss Anna Leon Owens, governess to the Royal Court of Siam.
5: That's more like it.
8: Enter, Mrs. Leon Owens.
12: So when I'm calling you, I will answer to...
5: Not yet, dear. Yes, very nice. Thank you. Not yet. Shut up. Have you gone raving mad?
8: Well, you said I could sing in it.
5: Yes, but let's get into the plot a bit. Not even the right song.
8: It's the only one I know.
5: We're not doing Guys and Dolls. For the last time, you are not singing.
8: What do I do then?
5: You meet my family and see if they approve of you.
8: Oh, this is so sudden. You hardly know me. You are my heart's delight. And where you are, I long to be.
13: You make my heart delight.
5: What are you doing? Put me down. You don't marry me. Oh, what's the matter with you? I wish we'd done a view from the bridge now. You don't sing that number. Now, come on, meet the kids.
8: I've just met them.
5: That's just a reconnaissance patrol. There's the whole regiment outside.
8: How many children have you got?
5: Well, let's see. At the last census, there were, about 100 odd. I lost count after the first 20.
8: Didn't lose interest, though, did you? I think you'd better meet my family now.
5: Oh? How many have you got?
8: One.
5: Lerner. Where is it?
8: Thomas, come and meet the king.
14: Certainly, Mother. Hello, Baldy.
5: Oh, yes. We're going to get on a treat, we are, aren't we? Come here, little boy.
14: What do you want, you ugly old man?
5: How would you like to have a nice worm's eye view of the elephant stamping ground?
14: Yeah. Don't you talk to me like that. I'm British. I said Queen Victoria onto you, old bristly bumps.
5: I will not have this young scamp insulting the royal nuts.
8: He didn't mean any harm. He's just never seen a bald head like yours before.
5: My bald head is no different to any other bald head. It's exactly the same. All bone and no fur. Bald heads are back in fashion, so just you get used to it. Go on, dismiss. Back to your quarters. You're in the East Tower, halfway up the onion.
8: Is the audience finished?
5: I should think so. They can't take much more of your singing. Go on, away with you. Report for duty in the classroom first thing in the morning. The king has spoken. Where is he? Where's he hiding? Come out, where are you? I'll have you, I'll have you, I'll have you. Where is he? Search the palace.

0: And so Anna took up her duties as the royal governess. As the weeks went by, she began to have a great influence on the life of Siam, and some of the things she taught greatly displeased the Prime Minister.
1: Why, Your Majesty, I told you made a mistake hiring that English piece to educate the natives. She's put in her spoke in right, left and centre.
2: What meanest thou?
1: Well, she brought all her fancy Western ideas with her, teaching them to read, write, add up. They're tumbling all the rackets I've been running.
2: They haven't caught on about the premium bonds yet, have they? I'll go down and have a word with them.
1: They won't listen to you. She's been telling them that you're not a god. You're the same as them.
2: You mean they don't believe I can fly, make myself invisible, that I haven't got 10 arms and the strength of the regiment, and that I can turn myself into a crocodile?
1: Nah, she put the kibosh on that lot.
2: Oh, that's a bit off, isn't it? My family's been getting away with that for 2,000 years.
1: Yeah, well, if we don't stop her, we'll be in trouble. She'll have the country completely westernized. Free elections, health stamps, and you'll have a set salary each year.
2: What, no bunts?
1: No.
2: Well, that's no good. I'll have... Oh, scratch my head. Those bristles are coming through. It's very nasty, that, you know. Scratching all day long, I am. I'll have to stop shaving with my scimitar. It's no good.
1: What about the governess?
2: Oh, we'll go and have a word with her. She's in the schoolroom with the kids. Come on. Do you mind?
3: Now, what's wrong?
2: Just because your grandmother left you all her old song copies, we don't want them here. Now, watch it.
1: Now, look, missus, we want a quiet word with you.
3: You'll have to wait till class is over. Go and sit in the corner, both of you. You might be able to learn something while you're about it.
2: How dare you talk to me like that? I'm king, and when you're king, you know, and all that.
3: You may be king, but you're more ignorant than any of them. Now, sit down. Right, children. Let us continue with the geography lesson. Prince Chang?
4: Yes, ma'am.
3: If you were in New York, where would you be?
4: America, ma'am.
3: Correct. If you were in London, where would you be?
4: England.
3: Correct. And if you were in Paris, where would you be?
4: Are you kidding?
2: He's a good lad. Just like his dad there. Well done, lad. Good boy.
3: Be quiet. Come out and get the cane.
2: I am the king.
3: Come out and get the cane. Now hold your head out. Oh! Come back. Here's another one.
2: Oh, not so hard. Look at the top of my head. Like a hot crust bun. I'll get you at playtime, you wait.
3: Go back and sit down and keep quiet. Now then, name me a state in America beginning with the letter O.
4: Oklahoma.
3: Oh, certainly, if you insist. Oh, Oklahoma, where the wind comes sweeping out.
2: No. Not even the same musical. You've got to admire her, you know.
3: One beginning with the letter C.
4: California.
3: California, here I come. Right back to where I started.
2: Shut up. She's dead cunning, you know. There's 48 of them.
3: Well, you did promise me I'd sing, and it's not much of a part without the songs.
2: For the last time, you are not singing. You ought to be glad you got a part. I had you down as one of the elephants originally. Now, get on with it. Pick another country.
3: All right, Ireland.
2: No, thank you. Sing all night about that lot without repeating yourself. Siam. Come on, our own lot.
3: Very well. Siam is a little country in Asia.
4: It's not. Siam's the biggest country in the world. Father told us.
3: Then he's wrong.
4: He said it's the biggest and strongest and richest country in the world.
3: It might have been the richest if he and his prime minister hadn't sucked it dry.
4: Is it true, Father?
2: Of course. That was good. I didn't notice that before. I was moved there for a minute. Give me the sal volatile. I'll be with you. Where are we? Oh, yes. You said, is this true, Father?
5: Yes.
2: Of course it's not, my boy. I mean, we're honest. We... How about a nice song from the good lady?
3: With pleasure. I brought my music.
2: Yes, I thought you might have.
3: A fish got a swim, a bird got a fly. What was that?
2: What's the time?
3: 12 o'clock.
2: I thought so. It's an old card. In Bangkok at 12 o'clock, they fire off the noonday gun.
6: But talk English, Englishmen go out in the midday sun. Hey!
2: See, we've got the lot in here. He should have put that in nude with violin. It would have gone much better. Now, Mrs. Governess, me and the PM here, I'd like a quiet word with you.
3: Well?
1: We don't want no more of this teaching the ways of the West. We're happy as we are, so if you don't mind, pack your bags and get out of it.
2: Definitely, otherwise I... No, no, no, not me head again!
7: Noughts and crosses, anybody?
1: Well, what about it? Are you going?
3: My dear man, I'm only trying to civilize your people for your own benefit.
2: How dare you tell us... Half a minute, just let me put my crash helmet on. As I was saying, how dare you tell us how to run our own country?
3: I'm not. But you might be interested to know that the British ambassador is on his way here.
2: Oh, poverty, what? Why?
3: Well, word has got back to London that you are barbaric. And Queen Victoria has found out what happened to the other six governesses. And she is not amused.
2: I protest, I am not barbaric. You don't want to take any notice of these tales about whippings in the marketplace. They're just vicious rumors put about by people with dirty great scars on their backs.
3: She says you're a despot. And she sent the ambassador to find out if it's true. If he thinks you are, she's going to stop sending you financial aid.
2: The old fag money gone? What should we do?
3: You must convince the ambassador you're a civilized and benevolent king.
2: Very well, Prime Minister.
1: Sire.
2: We will prepare a banquet for the ambassador. Everybody in Western Clubber, English menu and knives and forks.
1: What are they?
2: They're metal things for cutting the food up and shoving it in the old cake hole.
1: Well, tell me, what's wrong with chopsticks?
2: All right, Smarty, you have chopsticks. Wait till the batter pudding comes round and see what... Summon the royal chefs!
8: When the ambassador's gone home, I think we'll have braised gong basher.
0: And so the preparations were completed for the visit of the British ambassador. Knives and forks were borrowed from a British naffy in Rangoon, and the Prime Minister hired Western clothes which were worn by the entire royal court of Siam. All was ready for the entrance of the ambassador.
9: Why, howdy, Paul.
8: Howdy, son. Howdy, Prime Minister.
9: Howdy, King.
8: A word in your ear, partner.
9: Yep.
8: You dozy idiot. You've made a right muck-up of the Western clothes, haven't you?
9: I meant silk toppers and striped pants and things. Look at us. We look like the chorus from Annie Get Your Gun.
3: Don't throw
9: Stop
3: ahead.
9: It. That's enough.
3: Don't leave my phone.
9: Oh, please, madam.
3: Don't laugh at my jokes too much.
6: People will say we love.
8: All for the price of one. A war and peace of musicals, this.
10: His Excellency, the British Ambassador.

0: good evening. Oh, I wish he was the gong basher.
1: Yeah, are you the King of Siam?
0: I am.
1: Well, here's me credentials. I'm sorry they're wet, but the boat wasn't stopping here, so they threw me overboard.
0: Welcome to Siam. Kiss my foot.
1: No.
0: Go on.
1: No, I don't like to.
0: It's the custom. Everybody kisses me foot.
1: No, I feel soppy. I know you practical jokers. Your slipper would straighten out knit me one. Well, now, you know why I've come here? To see if you're civilized and kind and benevolent.
2: Dinner is served!
0: What a madly gay sound that is.
1: Oh, I love gongs. Yeah. Let me have a go. Oh, what a giggle. Here, look, your head's vibrating.
0: Yes. Yes, it is, isn't it? Pass me your goblet. I think I got some white powder left in me signet ring.
1: No, stop messing about. Where shall I sit?
0: On your... Oh! Yes. On the place of honour. You sit on my right hand, and my son sits on my left hand.
1: How are you going to eat your dinner?
0: Oh, his excellency jest. Oldest gag of the night, and he gets a laugh on it. I'd like you to meet my son, Prince Chang.
1: Oh, how do you do?
3: Oh, greetings, honorable sir, to most illustrious representative of Great White Queen. We of Siam have much to learn from civilized West, and furthermore, we humbly bow to your wondrous inventions such as stick that go bang and iron fish that swim on water.
1: Yeah, he didn't go on, didn't he? Thank you, Prince Chang. East is east and west is west.
4: And the wrong one I have chosen. Let's go where the
0: belt up. And an admirably placed rice pudding, I may add. How about some entertainment?
1: Oh, yes, please.
0: As you know, we are highly civilized and cultured, us Siamese mob. And so, for your delectation, we will present a non-stop review called We Never Clothed. To show you just how civilized we are.
5: Oh, no, Pop, let's have the slave girls.
1: Did you say slave girls? Were you slave girls?
0: Oh, no, Your Honor, you misunderstood his Siamese accent. He meant Slav girls, girls. We've got the Yugoslav national folk dancers over here. Most enlightening it is. Would you care to smoke?
1: Yes, please.
5: Have a drag on the opium pipe. We all do it over here. It really gets you, kid.
0: He loves jelly, you know. I have to feed him with me hand or he's liable to drop something. Like clangers.
1: But he said you smoked opium pipe.
0: No, he's got it wrong again, poor simple lad. He's weak in the head, you know, ever since he got kicked by the elephant. Tragic it was. What are you looking at?
1: You got a funny head.
0: Don't you start.
1: Yeah, I haven't met your good lady yet. We of the West are great believers in married life. One man, one woman, till death do us part. Can I meet your wife?
5: Sure, which one do you want to meet? He's got 39 of them laying around the house.
0: You got rid of that jelly quick, didn't you?
1: Yeah, 39 wives?
0: No, they're not all mine. I'm looking after them for a friend.
1: I'm very surprised at all this, such goings on. The Queen won't like this. She don't allow anything like this in England. Slave girls, 39 wives, opium smoking. It's worse than we thought.
0: You're going back to tell her, then?
1: No, I'm taking our naturalisation papers. I'm no mug.
0: You hear that, everybody? Siam is safe! Hooray! Right, centre stage, everybody. All down the stairs for the finale. Oh, air. I've got none on me, Noddle. I don't care. As down the street I toddle, all the people say he's a good old fun of bed. I never give a knock. I'm a jolly old cock. I'm proud of me old baldy.

0: This has been Hancock's Half Hour, starring Tony Hancock with Sidney James, Bill Kerr, Hattie Jakes and Kenneth Williams. The Hancock theme composed and conducted by Wally Stott. Show written by Alan Simpson and Ray Galton. The program, which was recorded, produced by Dennis Main Wilson.
1: Dear Henry, I've just burned the roast and I've ruined the spuds.
2: Well, that's a nice thing, isn't it? After I've been working
1: all day... Henry, I've got me secret supply.
2: You don't mean...
1: Polo mints.
2: Yum, yum.
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10: Joke number one. What did the elder statesman say when he read the Sunday Times?
11: I'll kill that fella, Alan Brooke, one of these.
12: Good heavens. That sounds like the Goon Show caught in C.
10: It is, Mr. Greenslade, with the whole might of the BBC poised behind it.
12: Gad, it all sounds so romantic.
10: Romantic's the word. 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
12: A little late, isn't it?
10: Perhaps. But once they're in, those girls don't waste a moment. It's coats off, sleeves up, and straight down to the canteen.
12: Oh. Oh, per ardua.
10: So you've got a touch of the old arduous, eh? Oh, it's March. Well, as I was saying, by 11:30, the BBC is a hive of inactivity.
12: What a life that must be. Do you think I could become a typist?
10: Only if you change your shape. Not anymore. The old posh announcement. The old posh radio chat. Come on, Walt. He's a lovely talker.
12: Ladies.
10: Through your mouth, Walt. Through your mouth now. Look at that. Here's the food fresh, Walt. Through the old posh chat now.
12: Ladies and...
10: Take your off at the end, Walt.
12: Ladies and gentlemen, tonight, with the aid of the new steam leather microphone, we tell of yet another of those remarkable war stories, ill met by goonlight.

0: The War Office, 1942. Or if you're in the Navy, the Admiralty in 1944.
1: Ah, good morning, Major Splann.
0: Good morning, Lieutenant Seagun, sir.
1: Nolan!
2: Sir, the American Sixth Fleet is ready, sir.
1: Right, put it on the mantelpiece. I'll smoke it later. 6 miles! Must be the phone. Hello, folks!
3: Hello, Seagun. Hello, Seagun.
1: Hello.
3: General Montgomery here. I want you to come over to Combined Ops at once. At once. I'll have a crane pick you up.
1: Scram, keep my pajamas in the oven and my wife in the fridge. I might be late.
4: Right, mate.
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1: Seagun, not in before, sir.
6: Seagun, something big has just come up.
1: What?
6: You.
1: What? It's a lie, I tell you. Huh? I've lost a stone. I took my boot off.
3: Lieutenant Seagun. Don't sit down, will you? Curse, dry rot. I didn't know you had it. Now then, tell me, this is General Platt.
7: Mm-hmm.
3: Brigadier Coispon.
8: How you doing?
3: Admiral Plin Thirdsby.
8: How you doing?
3: And Wellington Cruz Clemson.
9: How you doing?
3: And that's Crompton Screens for me.
8: Hello.
3: And Scriffy Copy. And Skippy High Hoy. Here we go.
1: Oh.
6: Seagun, we've sent for you for quite a reason, Laird. Have you ever heard of a place called Crete?
1: No, but any good taxi driver will take me there.
6: I don't think I'm quite with it, Seagun. Crete is in the Mediterranean, you know.
1: Won't it get wet?
6: What? It's got an umbrella, you idiot.
1: Good.
6: Commander Greenslade, and explain your infallible plan.
10: Jove, yes. Seagun, the Isle of Crete is held by a series of naughty-type Germans. Now, it's about their commander, General von Guten.
6: Yes, we want you to get him.
1: You want me to get him what?
6: You want to punch up the conch?
1: No, thanks, I'm driving.
6: What?
3: Seagun, you see, Seagun. You see, Seagun. You see, Seagun, we want you to capture General von Guten.
1: Me? Capture a dirty big German?
6: Yes.
3: What?
1: I'm off. You keep a welcome in the hillside.
6: Quick, stop him before he gets back to Wales.
10: They gave chase and finally caught Seagun.
1: Yes! But I made them come to me on their knees.
10: Why?
1: I was hiding in a drain. The following December, on the 3rd of January, I was sent to the Marine Commando Spaghetti Hurling Depot at Rill.
11: Oh, that's better. You know, I was inspecting my knees for storm damage when suddenly in walks that singing Welshman, Neddy's Where Are Me Legs, Seagun.
1: I'm sorry to butt in during knee inspection, Bladnock, but what? I'm the volunteer for the Crete job.
11: Oh, I see, right. Unchain him, Sergeant.
4: What, mate?
1: Now, Major, what's all this spaghetti hurling about?
11: Well, you see, lad, it's the Bladnock method of ending the war, you
1: see.
11: Each commando is issued with an army sock full of lukewarm spaghetti, you see. And when he meets a Hun full face, it's whoosh, but nukmanul. Right in the square head's mush. And by the time the Jerrys have scraped it off, it's too late. The pubs are all shattered.
1: Why you spaghetti?
11: But don't you see, you military fool? When a German is struck with a full force of spaghetti, he'll think the Italians have turned on the music.
1: What a brilliantly mediocre idea.
11: Oh.
1: You'll get an OBE for this.
11: Oh, good. My last one died.
1: Well, we've all got to go sometime.
11: Yes, I went this morning. It was hell in there, you know. Oh, dear.
1: Well, pleasure.
4: Oh.
1: Well, Major, I'll see you at the briefing room at 0600 hours.
7: Eyes front there. Put those reins out. Commanding officer.
8: Thank you, Gladys. At ease. Now, are we all here?
9: I'm not all here.
8: What did you say?
9: I said, talk, talk.
8: Then would you mind putting your head on this table?
9: Ow!
8: Say, sir, when you go to me. Thank you. Now, Lieutenant Seagoon, you have been chosen to lead the raid on Crete. So let's put you in the picture.
12: Quiet, blood now.
1: That's right. Dick Bogard's already in it.
8: Hey. Seagoon, stop those brilliant movie-tone jokes, you. Now, listen. You'll be put ashore from the submarine alone with three men with blackened faces.
1: Three? I've only been given enough blacking for two.
8: One of the men is Ray Ellington. Any questions?
7: It ain't fair, just because I've got a sun lamp.
8: Well, that's how it goes, Ellington.
7: Yeah, and this is how this goes.

0: Ill Met by Goonlight, Part 2. Part 2? Gosh, doesn't time fly?
1: With others on the Creek mission, we entrained at midnight for Portsmouth.
2: Oh, ticket, please. Oh, ticket. Here. You three under the seat. Tickets.
1: Curse, he spotted us.
2: Come on now, what are you hiding under the seat for?
1: Well, we're on a secret mission and we thought you were a German spy.
2: Me a German spy, mate? I come from Clapham Shaft, mate.
1: Well, we've got to be careful, you see. We're going to Crete to capture General von Gutter.
2: Good luck, mate, good luck. But I still want to see your ticket, mate.
1: I'd like to see my ticket, too.

0: At 2 in the morning, we arrived at Portsmouth. We were all heavily disguised and sworn to secrecy.
1: Will the party of commanders due for the secret trip to Crete please remove their beards so that they can be recognized?
0: Gad, the wonders of British wartime security.
2: Lieutenant Sidgwick. I am the submarine ace commander, Count Jimnees Nabola Moriarty of the Pride French Forces.
0: Hello, folks. I'm terribly pleased to meet you.
2: I'm coming to live on.
0: This is Private Eccles.
2: The sapisty groins of leather. You can't take a raving idiot like that with you.
0: Take him and don't bring him back.
3: Oh, Lieutenant Seagoon, sir.
0: Yes?
3: The American 7th Fleet is ready, sir.
0: Good. Leave it at Lost Property. I'll pick it up later.
2: Come, Lieutenant. The submarine La Grippe is waiting.
0: Is that a French submarine?
2: I don't know. I've never heard it speak.
4: At 4 in the morning, the Crete party went aboard and received their final instructions from a British agent.
5: Now then, you've got everything, the locks and soup, bagels, mozzas, all the lot.
0: Yes, one more thing, though. Where are the sealed orders?
5: I've seen them somewhere. On the back of the fag packet.
0: Are you sure this mission is secret? I mean, do the Germans know I'm in Portsmouth?
5: You've got nothing to worry about at all. I've had Portsmouth change its name to Berlin.
0: Splendid. Splendid. The Germans won't bomb us with a name like that. What's that?
6: The ref, the Rob, the ref. I don't know. My life. Oh, this will ruin business, I'm telling you.
2: Never mind, Lowen. Must make for the sea at once, all aboard.
0: What about security?
5: Leave your watch and 5 nickels. You'll be all right. Good luck.

0: At midnight on January the 2nd, the submarine surfaced off Crete.
1: In rubber dinghies, we made for the dark outline of the shore.
2: Lieutenant Sigun.
3: Shh. What?
2: You know, I don't fancy this fella Eccles.
3: Never mind.
2: You know when you just said start paddling?
3: Yes.
2: Well, he took his shoes and socks off and went over the side.
3: You fool, Eccles. How deep is it?
4: This water's taller than me.
3: Well, it's older.
5: My line says we're coming into the beach.
3: All ashore, lads. We're on Crete.
6: Oh, this beach is hard.
3: Then we must be on concrete. Up! Eccles?
7: Yep.
3: Shut up.
7: Shut up.
2: Look, there's someone coming down the beach.
3: Oh. Give me my sock full of spaghetti.
7: Here.
3: Now. One, two.
8: I've been playing truant.
3: Playing again.
8: Now I shall play the ill-met by moonlight game.
3: You get a clout and nut with a fanlight game.
8: Don't you be a fool, my good man. Do not be a fool, my good man. I've been planted here to show you the way to the gorilla's hideout.
3: Right. But first, Max Gilray, round the back with your marlin driver.

0: Ill met by Goonlight, Part 3. The Capture. Oh, I'd better get out of the way.
1: We marched all night. At dawn, we marched all dawn. Finally, we met up with the leader of the resistance.
2: Welcome, Englois Garmandos. I am Bibolodo Corblamas.
1: Good. Now, where is General von Gutern?
2: Every night at 10, his staff car passed through the coast road south of Yarn Bondsmith.
1: Where's your bondsmith?
2: Under your hat, chap.
1: What?
3: Here. Isn't it cold up these mountains? Well, I'd freeze to death up here.
1: Right. You stop here, then.
3: What?
1: You and Blue Bottle keep your eyes on the road. When you see von Gutern's car lights coming, stop it. That'll give the rest of us time to dynamite the bridge further down. All right. Action stations!

0: You got your sock full of spaghetti ready, Echo?
1: Yeah, I'm keeping mine warm.
0: How?
1: I got it on.
0: What? How old your family, Brainy?
1: Well, my father was clever.
0: What did he do?
1: Nothing. He was really clever.
0: That's fine when they're clever, isn't it?
1: Yeah. What did you say?
0: I said that it is fine when they're clever like that. It's fine.
1: Yeah.
0: Because?
1: Huh?
0: What, shall I tell you something?
1: Yeah.
0: Well, my good man, for no reason at all, I'm going to tell you that. I once knew an English girl who could speak French. Oh, Lola, she said. Oi wee, she said.
1: Stop it.
0: And she used to dance the can-can.
1: Oh, you naughty one. Oh, dear. Oh, you know. Yeah, well, how did she dance the can-can?
0: Well, shall I tell you what she did?
1: Don't keep me waiting. My socks are burning. Oh, the spaghetti's boiling.
0: Well, I tell you, she used to put an oil can on each foot and jump up and down.
1: You sinful man, you. Oh, that's living.
0: Yes.
1: What? Look.
0: It's a car.

0: Let's draw a lot for it. We'll both close our eyes, and when we open them, whoever's left stops the motor car.
1: Okay. Mine are closed. Well, are yours closed?
0: Eh?
1: He's gone. He thinks I'm mad, folks. He thinks I'll open my eyes and find him gone. Well, I ain't gonna open them. I thought you were gonna fool me.
2: Open your eyes, Ingrid.
1: You're silly man, Blue Bottle. I'm not gonna open my eyes, and you can't fool me with that phony German accent.
3: Was that you, Club?
2: An idiot with his eyes closed. Ach, Himmel! Huh? He's running alongside the car. Faster, driver!
4: Jawohl! Der Blüten, he's still keeping up with us. Faster, driver, faster!
2: Jawohl! Great Blunden, he's still alongside and we are doing 100 miles an hour!
4: Blow the window.
5: Whoa!
4: Look, go away, you. Stop running after us.
5: I can't! Start, I got my coat caught in the door!
4: Stop the car!
2: Good evening, General.
4: Geblungen verschitz garimben. Ripe steamer here, Herr Isikumben. A British commando.
2: Move over. It is with Blue Bottle.
1: He's back there.
2: Right. Ray, turn the car around. Now, General von Gutern, say one word and you're dead.
4: Tell me the word and I won't say it.
2: What's the disposition of your troops?
4: Oh, they're pretty nice fellas, you know, really. There, lad. Old Blood Nug's spaghetti sock silenced him. One good clout on Von Guten's big steaming nut sufficed.
2: Cut him again.
4: But I've already hit him once.
2: Yes, but Von Guten deserves another.
4: Hey!
2: I thought we'd never get to that gag. My life.

0: Did you put that butter there?
1: Yeah.
0: Are you sorry?
1: Yeah.
0: All right, then. Look, the car's coming back. Yeah. Quick, did you, Jim, put this dynamite in the road and light the fuse?
1: It's okay.
2: You're going to crack it up your shirt. We were in that car.
0: Oh, it's my captain, all rags and no eyebrows. That's a good costume for explosions, Daddy.
3: Yeah, can I open my eyes now?
0: Oh, what's that bread pudding stuck on the board?
3: That's me!
2: Shut up. Where's General von Gutter?
4: He's unconscious, Neddy.
2: Are you sure?
4: He has his wallet.
2: Let me see. Dad, it's full of Deutsche Marks.
4: He must be a German.
2: Gad good. I'm a good guard.
4: Look at the time by the general's wristwatch, which I have on my wrist.
2: Nearly dawn. The submarine La Grippe should be appearing any minute.
4: You won't be on it, mate. Hands up, Zins.
2: Heavens. It's the old ticket collector.
3: Quick, under the...

0: You was right to know. I was a German spy.
1: You? What's your name?
0: Von Gutens, mate.
1: Then who's this German we've got tied up?
0: He's a ticket collector. Comes from Clapham, mate.
2: You know, folks, I sometimes wonder how we won the war.
3: And with that stirring chord in C, you'll realize we've bluffed our way through another goon show. Why not write your MP about it today?
4: Yeah, why not?
3: That was the Goon Show, a BBC recorded program featuring Peter Sellers, Harry Secombe and Spike Finnegan, with the Raylinger Quartet, Max Gilray, and the orchestra conducted by Wally Stott. 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
1: Okay, Chuck, this one's ready. Stand clear. Timber!
2: Well, that's another one, McGinty.
1: Yeah. Boy, am I fed up with chopping these gosh darn trees down day after day. Who'd be a lumberjack?
2: What are you talking about, man? It's a great life.
1: Ah, shucks.
2: You're like all the other guys around here moaning all the time. Why be miserable? Look at me. I really enjoy being a lumberjack. You gotta whistle while you work. You gotta whistle.
3: That was an excerpt from The Most Happy Fella. The last in our series, A Show to Remember, which may also help you to forget the face I pull to get a laugh at this point every week.
4: Meanwhile, for those who haven't been able to see that face, here is a sort of radio show which is beyond our ken. Among those taking part are Sir Hugh Grit, the cloakroom attendant's poetry lovers circle, Murchison Thripp, Miss Rona Rancid.
5: She's gone off a bit.
4: Game to the last. To continue. Lofty Shorthouse. The Sheik of Golders Green. And, of course, Mr. Kenneth Horne, who prefers to remain anonymous. Ladies and gentlemen, Mr. Anonymous.
6: He thinks he's going to be in the next series, I expect. Welcome to this last in our present series of Beyond Our Ken, affectionately known to us as B.O.K., because we hope it'll be O.K. on the night. Well, now, let me, as usual, tell you what's been happening since we last met. On Saturday, I went to the cinema and saw a film all about life among the Eskimos. Quite an eye-opener it was. I learnt one thing from it. Those Eskimo girls will do anything for a cloth coat. I thought you'd have to think about that one a bit. Monday, I was going to see Fanny by gaslight, but she'd had electricity put in. So instead, I decided to take a bus somewhere. It was great fun. The London Transport were a bit annoyed. I took it to Pontefract. Anyway, it was all right. I took the bus back 2 days later, and they thought it was just running late. On Wednesday, I got into more trouble when I had my face slapped at a big cocktail party I attended. Very charming young lady. It wasn't really my fault. I mean, the badge she was wearing did say press. Thursday, I spent most of the day at home playing the piano. Now, that may surprise you, but for years I've been playing the piano on and off. Always had a rather slippery stool. Actually, at one time, I even played in a trio. It was only a small trio. Just the two of us. Me on the piano and Yehudi Menuhin on vibes. However, Thursday evening, I did pop out for a meal and I ordered a salad. Well, when it arrived, it looked a bit bare, so I called the waiter over and said, "Just look at this salad. I've never seen a salad so bare." And he said,
7: "Oh, well, sir, it's the French dressing, you know."
6: Which explained everything, really. However, that's all the news up to date. Now, where's the cast? Where's the cast? Come on. All right. Now, gather round. Listen a moment. Now, look, this is the last show, you know, and I've been thinking, perhaps we ought to make a suitable gesture to our producer. No. William's not that sort of gesture at all. I mean, well, I think we ought to show our appreciation for what he's done for us.
8: Wonderful idea.
9: Oh, I agree.
10: Yes. Yes.
3: What has he done for us?
6: Oh, well, all sorts of things, like... then he was always very... you must admit, he... Yes, what has he done for us?
2: Oh, now, Ken, be fair. I mean, I'm sure we can all honestly say that whenever the opportunity arose, Jakes was always there with a helping hand.
11: Yes, you can say that again.
2: I mean, you couldn't have a more polite, courteous, considerate old gentleman. I mean, well, look, what his wife told us. He never forgets to hold open the door for her when she fetches the coal in.
6: Yes, well, perhaps we should give him a small token of our esteem, but what now?
5: Why don't we give him something to wear on formal occasions?
6: Such as?
3: Well, for instance, teeth.
6: Ah, dear, you know, it's so difficult to know the right thing. Now, let's see. Has anybody got anything they'd like to get rid of? Kenneth Williams.
7: What a splendid idea. I'm sure Jakes would love to get rid of Kenneth Williams.
3: That's charming.
5: All right, Paddock, why don't you give him one of your old suits, like the one you're wearing?
6: Now, just a minute. Look, this isn't getting us anywhere. Betty.
8: Yes, Ken, yes.
6: Can you think of anything we can give our producer?
8: No, nothing.
9: Well, that's the best suggestion so far.
6: Of course. Why didn't we think of it before? We'll give him nothing.
9: At least it's practical.
6: Yes. Oh, all right, let's get him over here and tell him. Uh-oh, Jakes. Where is he? Jakes.
10: Coming.
6: Well, Jakes, the cast and I have been having a little chat, and, well, Jakes, on behalf of all the cast and myself, as a token of the very high esteem in which we hold you, I have much pleasure in presenting you with this.
10: Oh, thank you. What is it?
6: Nothing.
10: Oh, you shouldn't have.
2: Go on, Jakes, take it. We know it's not much, but it's the thought that counts.
10: Feet! Oh, no, really, I hardly know what to say.
5: Well, that makes a change.
8: Oh, look, a little tear has crept into the corner of his eye.
6: Well, it's not every day he gets nothing.
10: All I can say is, I shall treasure it always.
2: Oh, come on. You can do better than that, Jakes. Make it more dramatic.
5: Yes,
2: lift
5: more,
2: it off the
5: more,
2: paper.
5: Oh, yes. More feeling. I try it with the emphasis on treasure. I shall treasure it always.
10: I shall treasure it always. Exits dramatically, effects door shut.
6: Those are the directions.
10: Oh, I'm sorry.
6: You'd think he'd know, wouldn't you? Now, door, please.
5: Well, thank goodness he's gone.
6: Well, now, on with the show. You know, I thought it'd be... Hello? Who can that be, as if I didn't know? Hello?
11: Good heavens, it's Kenneth Thorne.
6: Pat Lancaster, you've been dying to say that, haven't you? All right, sing, Pat.

0: jolly nice pants.
1: Thank you. And now, Ken, as this is the last show for a while, we've got a surprise for you. Stand by.
2: This week, we bring you a scorching and sensational life story.
0: It's savage, sordid, tempestuous.
2: Packed with human emotions and wild passion, we present...
0: The Kenneth Horne Story.

0: Only once in a lifetime does a personality come along who possesses so many fine qualities. Wit, charm, abounding talent. A man who is loved by everyone. But unfortunately, we're not doing the Kenneth Williams story. Ours is the Kenneth Horne story.
1: Yes, Kenneth Horne. Gay, vital, ebullient, mellifluous. A man of infinite taste. Elegant, charming, brilliant raconteur. A rich...
2: I'll get on with it.
1: You mind?
2: Well, hanging it out like that.
1: Pardon that interruption, Andrew. Kenneth Horne, how much do we really know of him?
3: Well, I could tell you a thing or two.
1: Do you remember that voice?
4: Oh, I say, really, you haven't got her here, have you?
1: Yes. Come in, Mavis Prendergast.
5: Well, well, well. After all these years, eh?
4: I'm terribly sorry. I'm afraid I don't remember you.
5: Of course you do. How could you forget your old games, mistress?
4: Well, well. Bless my soul. Bless my soul, old knees-bend Prendergast.
5: Yes, that's right. It's me, dear, dear Lemuel.
1: Lemuel?
5: Oh, yes. His name then used to be...
4: No, please, Mavis.
5: But I thought everyone knew. Lemuel Water Sprite.
6: Lemuel Water Sprite.
4: All right. That's enough out of you, Leslie Blancheflower.
0: How did you know?
1: Anyway, all we're trying to establish is that at school, Kenneth Horne was a very good sport.
4: So was Mavis Prendergast.
1: From school, Kenneth Horne went to Cambridge University, and as a young man, distinguished himself in the debating society. His wit and oratory won general acclaim. They still talk of his sparkling repartee on the occasion when one of our up-and-coming politicians was speaking in the union debate.
0: Furthermore, this House believes in the freedom of individual expression. And, gentlemen, if there ever comes a time when we should lose sight of that glorious adventuring spirit and the true conception of a life free from one can't fear, and not to mention the British Empire, in which our loyalty and devotion must never for a minute falter, then, gentlemen, this I would finally say. Let us go forward with supreme optimism in the prosperity and continuing progress of expansion, knowing that we, of all people, believe in our island heritage.
4: Oh, belt up!
1: From university, he entered the world of commerce.
7: A financial wizard with the luck of Midas. Anything he touched turned to gold.
1: For instance, he had a golden secretary. But even in the frantic whirl of business life, he found time for show business. He formed a dance band known as the Kenneth Horne Hotshots. Ken himself played alto sax and also delighted the customers with his vocals, with such popular numbers of the day as...
8: Good night, Cock Foster, you city of a million memories, the fragrant perfume of a thousand cigars, and boozing in bars in June. Good night, Cock Foster, it's 40 minutes on a 2-9 bus, a trip to paradise that's hard to resist, it's shrouded in mist in June. Sweet city of Middlesex.

0: Good night, Huck Foster.
1: And good night, Kenneth Horne.
0: Then came the war. Our hero was very popular with the Army and Navy. He went into the Air Force. As an RAF officer, he made something of a reputation for himself.
2: Here, you, just because there's a blackout, there's no need...
1: Let us gloss over his war efforts.
0: His rank? His rank was wing commander, and after the war, his rank was the one just outside Euston Station. One day, his taxi carried an important passenger from the BBC.
3: I say, driver.
0: Yes, sir?
3: I've been studying you closely. Your looks and appearance are just what we want.
0: Oh, really?
3: Yes, you'll be absolutely right for radio.
0: Success followed success. Comedy shows, panel games, variety. Kenneth Horne was the busiest man in the BBC. Apart, of course, from the chap who dealt with complaints from listeners. Almost every night he was working, and long will Kenneth Horne remember those 20 questions.
4: I'm home, dear.
5: Where do you think you've been?
4: Out.
5: Alone?
4: No.
5: Who with?
4: Someone.
5: Animal?
4: Yes.
5: Female?
4: Yes.
5: Could you eat her?
4: I certainly could.
6: And the next object is a rolling pin.
4: No.
6: A rolling pin.
0: Most of those in the limelight, Kenneth Horne pays the penalty of fame.
7: Mister, can I have your autograph?
4: Yes, of course. Now, lend me your pencil, will you? There we are.
7: I suppose you are Mr. Kenneth Horne, the famous playwright?
4: Well, no, I'm afraid I'm the other one.
7: Oh. Have you got a rubber on you?
0: So we come to the present day.
1: And let us end the Kenneth Horne story with a final word from the star of our show, Kenneth Horne.
4: Well, thank you. You know, ladies and gentlemen, Beyond Our Ken doesn't really have a star. It's a show that is based on teamwork. The spirit of comradeship which the cast share is unique in show business.
1: I quite agree.
8: Nobody's asking you.
9: I'll say what I think.
5: Don't be so rude, William.
8: You keep out of this, Mark.
10: What you're saying, Paddy. You're out of this.
4: That's all right, we were only joking, but I'm certainly not joking when I say it's always a pleasure to introduce the Fraser Hayes Four.

0: And so to the Kenneth Horne documentary feature, Hornorama. Yes, once again, Kenneth Horne and his team of investigators bring you a factual report on topics of immediate interest. And this week we present a close-up on France. Chers auditeurs, écoutez maintenant un rapport factuel des sujets immédiatement intéressants.
1: Which roughly translated means Douglas Smith ate un grand bons. Well, now then, first of all, let's talk to this gentleman. You, sir, I believe you're a regular visitor to France.
2: That is so. Once a year, I spend several weeks in the south of France, Cannes, Nice, Saint-Tropez, or some such sun-soaked resort.
1: What sort of a resort was it, sir?
2: Sun-soaked.
1: Oh, yes. Now, what do you like to do?
2: All sorts of things. I spend most of my days basking in the sun, swimming, water skiing, sightseeing, lazing outside cafes, sipping soft drinks. And at night, well, there's so many things. There's the casino, restaurants, bars, saucy shows. Oh, it's one gay, endless round of pleasures.
1: Yes, but isn't all this rather expensive?
2: Yes, but I don't mind splashing out occasionally.
1: Well, now we are privileged to meet a remarkable old gentleman who lives and works in Paris. Good evening, sir. Good evening.
3: Good evening to you, sir. Good evening. I'm very privileged that you should call upon me.
1: Thank you, sir. Now, tell me, whereabouts in Paris do you work?
3: I work in one of them naughty review places. You know where everyone...
1: Yes, I know. Quite, sir. I understand. How long have you been there?
3: 35 years.
1: How long?
3: 35 years. Yeah.
1: Now, sir, I presume you like your job.
3: Oh, no, not really.
1: Well, why not?
3: Well, it gets a bit cold posing like that every night.
1: Well, now, France. Firstly, it is inevitable that we should think of its gay, romantic capital. Yes, Paris, the magic mecca of tourists the world over. And wherever there are tourists, you can be sure there will be those whose job it is to cater for tourists.
2: Hello, Rodney.
4: Bonjour, Charles. What did you think of last week's lot?
5: Peasants, Rodney. Absolute peasants.
4: I know. The Louvre, the Eiffel Tower, the Folies Bergères, and that's their lot.
5: Yes. If I hear another one say that tower's quite an Eiffel, I shall scream.
4: Well, what can you expect with the people that are coming to Paris these days?
5: Yes, I got my own back on one of them, though. I told him to spend a night out with April.
2: You did?
5: I did! And when he said he'd never heard of her, I said, everyone's heard of April in Paris.
4: Oh! Oh, you are rag.
5: Still, it's no laughing matter, really. Only made a few francs last week.
4: Me too. Well, let's hope this boat load's a bit more culture conscious.
5: Yes, here they come.
4: Pass card.
5: Naughty pass card.
1: One cannot think of France without thinking of wine. Not unnaturally, since the produce of its famous vineyards are known the world over. For those who might like to know a little more about winemaking, we sent Cecil Snaith to Bordeaux.
6: Yes, listeners, I am speaking to you now from outside a beautiful old chateau in the vineyards where some of the most superb wine is produced. Now, some of you who are not wine drinkers may be put off by the old conception that the grapes are trodden by barefooted French peasants. So let me assure you that these days it is much more modern and hygienic. They wear boots. The whole process of winemaking is absolutely fascinating, and I'm now going down into the cellars of the old chateau where the wine has been fermenting in large vats and I'm told is now matured and ready for bottling. So, let's go down and see for ourselves. It's rather dark. dark in here, of course, but if I remember rightly, the steps down are just about it.
2: Oh! Ah!
6: And this is Chateau Snaith, 1960, returning you to the studio.
1: Finally, let us spare a thought for those whose sense of daring and adventure prompts them to attempt a journey to France by swimming the channel. Yes, and in the summer of every year, it's a common sight to see the small boats crossing the water with their hopeful companions swimming alongside.
3: Keep it up, Felicity.
7: Ambrose, I'm getting so tired, my darling.
3: Never mind, we're nearly there. Come on faster or it'll be dark before we land.
7: Ambrose, I'm hungry.
3: What, again? All right. Open your mouth and I'll chuck another sardine sandwich in.
7: Oh, dear, you missed.
3: Oh. Hard luck. That was the last one, too.
7: I don't think I can go any further, Ambrose.
3: But you must. Look, Cape Grisnez is just ahead. You can't give up now, you silly old faggot.
7: Oh, dear, oh dear.
3: Come on, Felicity, that's it. Forward, side, together. Forward. We're here. We've made it.
7: Oh, thank goodness. Ambrose, I'm absolutely exhausted.
3: Oh, stop complaining.
7: Darling.
3: You've been moaning all the way across.
7: Never again, Ambrose.
3: What do you mean, never again?
7: What I say, you and your bright ideas.
3: Well, it's the cheapest way I know to get to France.
1: Well, there you are. So ends another series of Beyond Our Ken. We'll be back later in the year. So until we meet again, this is Kenneth Horne saying goodbye for now and leaving you with this final thought from a listener who says, if all the thoughts at the end of the show are provided by listeners, what's the scriptwriter doing? You've either been listening to or have just missed Beyond Our Ken, a sort of recorded radio show which gave employment to Kenneth Horne and also to Kenneth Williams, Hugh Paddock, Betty Marsden, Bill Pertwee, Pat Lancaster, the Fraser Hayes Four, and the BBC Variety Orchestra conducted by Paul Fennelly, who played Edwin Braden's music, which was strictly incidental. The script, believe it or not, was written, and letters of complaint should be sent to Eric Merriman. However, the onus must inevitably fall on our producer, Jakes Brown.

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1: My lords, ladies and gentlemen, noble personages here assembled, King Nancy of the Friendly Islands, Queen Lipinkotagonga, Doris the Queen Mother. Edna, the Queen's sister. Sid, the Queen brother-in-law. Archduke Coy, Baron and Camp Earl. Bonnie Prince Lionel, the young pretender.
2: Yes, Ducky, we've all got his number.
1: King Kong, Count Dracula, Lord Muck, please be upstanding and charge your glasses. The toast is a better... Fuller life through the scientific use of the bicycle pump. With which we should light a couple round the horn.
3: The story so far. The tumbril rolled through the streets of Paris, bound for the dreaded Madame Guillotine, played by dreaded Madame Bill Pertwee in drag. Lovely, white-throated, swan-necked Kenneth Williams... clung to her father in the person of crusty, snaggle-tooth-thrilled roué Betty Marsden. The screaming mob, played by screaming Hugh Paddock in a greasy tricorn, shrieked vile obscenities which were cut at rehearsal. And the sinister drums, played by Edwin Braden's sinister drummer and available for bar mitzvahs and weddings, beat out their sinister message. Beneath the guillotine crouched a tattered, wizened old crone, knitting. As the blade fell, she raised her head and cackled,
4: "My name's Kenneth Horn." And that was Douglas Smith, nightclub hostess of No Fixed Abode, who appears by permission of Identikit. Well, I hear first of the answers to last week's quiz. Question one, nautical codes. Well, the answer was in three parts. You can do it with a rocket, you can tap it out, you can dress it overall with bunting, or lower a small boy covered with honey. Question two, complete the titles of these plays or films, As You. Well, the answer was As You Like It, and not As You Would Wish to Find It. Then there was Cat on a Hot. Well, of course, that was Tin Roof, not Hot Brick. And the third title was She Stoops To. Now, the answer was, of course, Conquer, and I got some very original replies to this. To be honest, most of you were wildly improvising. Right now, Smith, stop offering to introduce Edward Braden to your sister and announce the next item, will you?
3: Yes, sir. And now, more phlegmatic than Fleming, more binding than Bond, combining the best elements of spy thrillers such as Thunderball and The Man with the Golden Gun, we present Kenneth Horn as The Man with the Golden Thunderball.
4: I had just finished a case. I relaxed by the water's edge at Captain Grimsby and sipped from my finely fluted crystal glass of oatmeal stout. I lay back with that feeling of well-being that only comes from complete and utter drunkenness. My ears started to ring. I picked one up and answered it. Hello, Fanny Hill here.
5: Stop that wishful thinking, Horn. This is Heverstrap here, MI5. I got Brian Horrocks here. He wants a word with you.
6: Hello, Horn.
4: Hello, Brian Horrocks.
6: I've been trying to get you. Where on earth have you been? Do you realize I've been on the blower all morning?
4: Big deal.
6: Absolutely essential you get back to London immediately. Have you got transport?
4: Yes, sir. I got my 2.4 drophead announcer here. I'll leave right away. And with that, I leapt onto Douglas Smith's back, slid him into first gear, did a fast racing change, and roared away.
7: Brum, brum, brum, brum.
4: Beep, beep, beep, beep. All right, Smith. We all know you can do it.
7: I also do sheep. Blah.
4: Let's shut up or get on with it.
3: 10 minutes later in London.
4: Only 10 minutes?
3: No, I took a shortcut through Luton.
4: No.
3: Not such a pretty ride.
4: All right. Now, where was I? Oh, yes, I strode into HQ up to a door marked private and strode in without knocking.
6: Oh, Horn.
4: Oh, Brian Horrocks. I didn't realize you were busy.
6: Miss Golightly and I were engaged on top secret work. Well, I trust you'll keep it top secret.
4: Yes, sir.
6: All right, Evadne, you can take the rest down later. Hey, a memo, you know, to the PM about his latest crisis.
4: Oh, what's up, sir?
6: It was very big, Horn, very big. I've been badgered by Juno for over a week now.
4: Yes, I suggest you keep taking the tablets. And if that doesn't work, put a poultice on it.
6: Thank you, Horn. Now, something strange has been happening. I want you to look at this.
4: Good heavens, that looks nasty.
6: No, this. Under this dust sheet.
4: Good gracious, the Prime Minister of England, old, what's his name?
6: No, it looks like, old what's his name, but see, you can unscrew his head.
4: Then the resemblance is complete. What is it, a robot?
6: Precisely, and perfect down to the last detail. At least I don't know what's his name that well, but you see, a mole on his hip.
4: A live one?
6: No, just a clever facsimile. Here, look here. Look, help me get this vest off.
4: Right, there we are.
6: Now, you see this panel?
4: Yeah.
6: You just prise it open so. And inside, a small common or garden talking doll device. So, in fact, the person we all thought was old... in fact, a lifelike dummy. But we don't know what's happened to the real... somebody's kidnapped the real... what's-his-name, and substituted this grisly, grinning effigy in place of the grisly, grinning original.
4: But who?
6: We have one slight clue. There's a label on the dummy that says foreign made, manufactured by 2N Ginsberg Novelty Corporation, Tokyo.
4: Yes, not much to go on, but I think we might find our answer in... Chipping Sodbury.
6: I think you're wrong, Horn.
4: Oh, well, in that case, I'll try Tokyo.
6: Well, good luck, Horn.
4: And with that, he extended a warm hand on the end of a stick and clutted me on the ear. The interview was over. I knew I'd got no time to waste. Smith, announce me to Tokyo.
3: Sir, 10 seconds later in the Street of 1,000 Artifacts, Tokyo.
4: Thank you. As I pushed my way through the throng, I had a sudden feeling I was being followed. Behind me was a huge giant of a man. He came for me and we grappled. He gave me a half Nelson.
8: There, one half Nelson. We'll give you other half next Friday when I get paid.
4: I gave him a quick cross buttock, and he didn't like that at all. He sprawled back and then leapt at me with a karate chop.
8: One karate chop coming up with a double portion of big beans on the side.
4: And then something hit me, and I went headfirst down the slope to oblivion. Sometime later, I came to find a pair of almond eyes set in a pickled walnut face staring into mine.
9: Ah, Mr. Horn, I have been waiting for you to come too. You have come too?
8: Yes, good.
9: In Japan, we have a saying. It goes, what song shall the caged bird sing when it dreams of its freedom? Perhaps you can supply the answer.
4: Well, no, I'm afraid not. Why do you ask?
9: It's number 4 down in junior crossword in morning paper. Now, what brings you to Tokyo?
4: We're onto your little game.
9: No!
4: We know what you've been up to.
9: It's part of lies. Can't prove anything. Was merely trying to help young lady onto bus. Yes. It's not my fault I'm short-sighted. Never have good war record. Decorated for bravery in kamikaze. I told constable. Yes. Told the constable, most sully, and pleaded the Japanese headaches.
4: Yeah. I'm not talking about that incident.
9: Oh.
4: I'm talking about your kidnapping the Prime Minister.
9: Honourable, what's his name?
4: Yes, and substituting a dummy in his place.
9: Aha!
4: In an attempt to discredit the British...
9: Gleverman.
4: Yes.
9: Gleverman, yes. I have the original here.
4: Now, look here, Doctor.
9: One moment. Before coming to honorable tag of miserable sketch, we have entertainment. I will summon most desirable geisha, Lotus Blossom. Lotus Blossom, most beautiful flower of the East.
10: Yes, Gov. I'll wait your command, O mighty Mandarin, and come waving my fan. And bring in a hint of Eastern promise.
4: Yes. And more than a hint of garlic, too.
9: Nah. Feast your eyes upon the lovely lotus blossom, Mr. Horn. In all Tokyo, there is no maiden whose radiance and beauty and exquisite proportions can compare to a lotus blossom.
11: Really?
9: Yes, things very bad in Tokyo. Just sing, sing for us, my little bamboo shoot. One of your plaintive traditional airs, that our ears may be assailed with a thousand delights, as the tinkling cadences of the nightingale's sweet tones waft us to Nirvana. After me, one, a two.
10: If you don't want the world down, keep the baby's fingers on the sand.
9: Thank you, yes, thank you, yes, thank you. Don't call us, we'll call you. Enough, Mr. Horn, on with the plot.
4: Yes, all right, you grinning devil, the game's up. This small bore Douglas Smith I'm holding is loaded.
9: Oh!
4: And I'm not afraid to use it.
9: I don't believe you, it's a trick.
4: All right, you forced me to do this. Right, Smith, are you cocked?
12: Yes, sir. Trick. Oh, sorry, sir, I was only half cocked.
4: Never mind, off. Off you go.
12: Right, bang, bang.
9: Oh!
4: Well, Dr. Tuan Ginsburg.
9: All right, I know what you want. I'll do it. I've released,
4: what's his name?
9: Yes, that's right. And sent him back to England. That's what you've come for, isn't it?
4: Good heavens, no. No, I've come on behalf of the British public to ask you to keep him here.

0: Well, that's the end of the story, but somehow I feel we haven't heard the last of...
1: Dr. Chu N. Ginsberg, M.A., failed. Goodbye!
0: Goodbye. Well, now, here are another four lifelike effigies with an ingenious device so that when you press a button, they sing a track from their new LP, Nellie Melba Goes Pomp. But today, they're going to sing the Kemp Town Races.
2: Shouldn't that be Kemp?
3: Well, what a ducky it will be.
0: Ladies and gentlemen, the Fraser Hayes Four.

0: And now, trends.
1: This is the part of the show for the trendy young moderns, the people who are fused, as opposed to the people of my generation who badly need rewiring. Our first theatre, the plays of the 30s are still being revived, and here's an excerpt from the poignant third act of Bitter Laughter, starring Dame Celia Molestrangler and Binky Huckaback.
2: Oh, you startled me coming through the window like that.
3: I had to come. Oh, darling, darling Fiona.
2: Are you glad, Charles? About us, I mean.
3: Glad? Yes, Fiona. Enchantedly, heart-quenchingly, delectably, luxuriously, voluptuously glad. And yet, somehow, sorry. About us, I mean. And you, Fiona, are you sorry?
2: Grief-riddenly, wretchedly, hang-wringingly, utterly, utterly sorry, and yet somehow glad.
3: I know.
2: I know you know.
3: I know you know, I know.
2: Yes, I know.
3: Oh, Fiona, how I hate having to meet like this. Secretly, furtively, lurkingly, clandestinely, for a few snatched, sweet, sad, madcap, heart-twitteringly, rib-thumpingly, bewitching moments of blissful pain.
2: Oh, painful bliss.
3: How true. How terribly, terribly true. And yet, how false.
2: How true.
3: Oh, what's the use, Fiona? These trite, meaningless, empty, vacuous, pointless phrases can't convey what I feel in my heart.
2: I sensed that.
3: I sensed you sensed it.
2: I sensed it.
3: Yes, I sensed it.
2: I know.
3: I know you know.
2: I know you know, I know.
3: Yes, I know. That's the marvelous thing about us. We don't need words. I must go now, darling. Goodbye.
2: And shall I see you again? I'll answer yes, Charles. For pity's sake, answer yes.
3: Yes. Next time I come to clean the windows.
1: Trends in music. Here again is that doyen of folk singers whose homespun tunes have made him one of the highest paid entertainers in the country, Rambling Sid Rumpole.
4: Oh, hello, me dearie, oh, and shall my dangle lie fallow till old Tom goes a sickly now?
1: Well, I've got no comment to make at this time. But where have your peregrinations taken you lately?
4: Why, since I last been here, I've been a rambling and a wandering and a gypsying up and down the country, oh, a driving of my continental Bentley, oh. Dilly, dilly, daffy, down my spong.
1: Beg your pardon?
4: I'm just being picturesque.
1: Oh, good.
4: Just an affectation, oh, a doodle-o, a ruff-a-duff, foldy, riddle-eye-hodo.

singy, a sad sea shanty sung by the herring fishermen of Hampstead Garden Suburb. Yes, it's a plaintive lament on account of Hampstead Garden Suburb be landlocked. Amongst other things. The story tells of a poor fisherman what comes home one night with an empty net, and his wife says to him, "What have you caught me, Billy-o? What have you caught me, darling Willie?" To which he answers, "Nary a one, me Susie-o, but I bought a tin of sardines from the supermarket up Camden Town." And then he sings...

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0: Well, thank you, Rambling Sid Rumpo. Yeah, yes, thank you.
1: Not at all.
0: Yes, not at all. When I hear you sing like that, it makes me want to throw off the trammels of civilization and belt you one of the Marlins. Now then, trends in the home. Recently I saw an advertisement in a Sunday paper which said, why not get with it in the garden? So I thought, with the summer coming, well, it was time to have my garden replanned. So I phoned this firm, Boner Homes and Landscape Gardens. And the next day, their representatives came round.
2: Oh, hello, I'm Julian. This is my friend Sandy.
3: Oh, hello. Hello, Mr. Hall. We're Boner Homes, you see. Yes, thank you, yes. That's, nice. Incorporating, of course, Fabe Gardens. Of course, we're really just filling in between jobs, aren't we, Jules?
4: Yes.
3: We've just done that lovely commercial, didn't we?
4: Commercial
3: it was, where there's me and Julian sat in this car, and then all these horse guards come trotting by.
4: Yes.
3: Lovely, the breastplate.
4: Oh, shining.
3: Shining. It was lovely.
2: Glinting in the sun. Then Sand turns to me, he looks at me, and we both change to filter tips.
3: Change to filter tips.
2: Less of a drag.
3: Yes. Very good it was. Yes. Yes, he took his part lovely, didn't you? God, now, let's have a vada, Mr. Orne, this garden of yours.
0: Right, it's through here.
3: Oh, nasty. I couldn't be doing with a garden like this, could you, Jules?
4: What?
3: Oh, those horrible little naff gnomes.
2: Oh, no. Well, it's a bit like Noddy in Toyland, isn't it?
3: Yeah.
2: I mean, look at all that grass. That'll have to go. I mean, grass in a garden, Sam.
3: Oh, très passé. I mean, the mind boggles.
0: Yes, does it. Well, what do you suggest?
2: Paving, that's your answer here. Paving.
0: Crazy?
3: Absolutely insane. And you have your various types of stone. Show me your brochure. Go on, Jules.
2: Oh, yes. Mm. Well, let's see. Here. You've got your actual Florentine marble.
3: Comes lovely in your Florentine marble.
2: Mm, yes.
3: Really lovely.
2: Yes, lovely.
3: Mm. Wait a minute. How do you see his patio?
2: Ah.
3: Now, that's the point. You see his patio.
2: Yeah, now that's difficult. Well, wait a minute.
3: Yes.
2: Wait. It's all happening.
3: Yes.
2: All happening.
3: Yes, he's getting it.
2: I've got it.
3: Yes.
2: I've got
3: yes.
2: it. Terraza.
3: Oh! Terraza, fantabulosa. He's a genius, you know. Oh, yes, and then maybe I could do something wild with a couple of creepers up his trellis. Yes. I'm beginning to see it all now.
2: Yes.
3: Go on, yes.
2: Wait,
3: see
2: wait,
3: it
2: wait,
3: all.
2: Wait.
3: Go on, Jewel.
2: Wait. Now,
3: yes.
2: Now, what about something decadent?
3: Ooh.
2: Like a sunken bird bath.
3: Ooh.
0: Well, I'm afraid I don't know any sunken birds.
3: Me bold. Oh, got his number, ducky. Yes, go on, Jewel, though. Sorry for the interruption. Go on, it's beginning to sing now, isn't it?
2: Yes,
3: go on, Jewel.
2: Yes,
3: go on.
2: Don't rush me.
3: No, I'm sorry, I spoke.

0: It's coming over me in waves.
1: Yes.
0: I see it as a miniature version of a piazza in Florence.
1: Oh, it's a breakthrough, Mr. Orwin.
0: Yes. Go on. Well, wait a minute. Well, that rockery has to come down.
1: Have to come down. Yes, we'll have that down. Have that down. And the trees.
0: The trees have to come down.
1: Yeah, we'll have those down. Yes. We'll have it all down.
2: You can't have a mock Tudor house with an Italianate piazza at the back.
1: Precisely. The whole house will have to come down.

0: I shall miss that house. Still, they're very decent about it. They're leaving the tool shed up in the garden for me to sleep in. Well, that's it for this week. It only remains for me to give you the results of last week's competition when I asked you to pin the tail on the Tasmanian devil. Well, perhaps I should have mentioned it was a live one. However, the prize goes to Mr. J. Wilson Landharbour, late of station approach Tahiti, to be divided equally among his next of kin. And the prize is an electric toothbrush, specially designed for people with electric teeth. Cheerio. See you next week.
1: That was Round the Horn, starring Kenneth Horne, with Kenneth Williams, Hugh Paddock, Betty Marsden, and Bill Pertwee. On the musical side, you heard the Fraser Hayes Four and Edwin Braden and the Hornblowers. The script was written by Barry Took and Marty Feldman and produced by John Simmons.

0: Hello there once again. And in tonight's edition of The Music's The Only Good Bit About It, our three guest book reviewers are, in order of self-importance, an elderly intellectual with long hair and a denim jacket who has heard of Julian Pettifer, an aristocratic intellectual who wears frilly shirts open to the waist and has his toilet paper made to measure at Harrods, and an aristocratic female intellectual who spells yes, E-A-R-S, writes historical novels and must remain anonymous, although her family motto is, a pinter refreshes you most. Well, later on we'll also be talking to four publishing agents and a Gentile, and I'll be talking, taking a look at Charles Dickens' latest book, Around the World in 80 Days. But first, elderly intellectual with long hair, which book have you chosen?
1: Well, I've chosen the newly dramatized version of the Leo Tolstoy's novel, and I've turned in. There'll be another dramatization of the past, but this to my mind comes closest to the original vision of the protagonist's moral awareness.
0: Yes, of course, this is the one by Tubby the Tuber.
1: Yes, I think... Tuba has done a remarkable job here. And of course, BBC have already snapped it up for production.
0: Yes. In fact, in addition to talking through my nose all the while, I think we can now just see a short clip from that, Anna Karenina, as dramatized by Tubby the Tuba.

0: Tubby, the tuba's version of Anna Karenina there. Aristocratic female who spells yes, E-A-R-S. As well as me speaking as though I've got a tea cosy stuffed up each nostril, I believe that you chose the new book of scripts from the TV series Are You Being Funny?
1: Ears. Yes, I did. I think what impressed me most about the Are You Being Funny transcripts was the hilariously amusing scene where Mrs. Slocum, brackets with purple wig on, says she's going home to give her hamster shampoo and put a little pink bow on it. It's very funny.
0: I'm sorry, but I think it was her pussy.
1: Sorry?
0: I think the word was a pussy, not hamster.
1: Oh, ears. Well, it was some pet or other, I know. It's splendid family entertainment.
2: No, I think you're both missing the point here. Surely, the whole crux of the programme isn't Mrs. Slocum shampooing her pussy and Mr. Humphreys gaying around all over the shop, but the intrinsic corruptness of the Roman imperial system at that time.
0: I think that you're thinking of I, Claudius.
2: Oh, am I?
0: Yes.
2: Ah.
0: Well, from me sounding like Cyrano de Bergerac with sinus trouble, let's move on now to me still sounding like Cyrano de Bergerac with sinus trouble while I talk to our next guest about his latest book. Good evening, Mr. Seamus O'Rafferty Flynn Doherty de Dublin.
3: Good evening, sir. Good evening.
0: You are, I believe, Irish.
3: That's correct, sir. That's correct, yes.
0: You come from the land where people shin up ladders.
3: Correct, sir, yes.
0: You are of the race of men who often do themselves a nasty injury trying to lay a brick.
3: Correct, sir, yes.
0: I see. Well, obviously, I don't want to labour that point because it is, of course, totally irrelevant to our discussion about your new book, which I see is entitled The Reviled and Savage Fruits of Spring.
3: Correct, sir.
0: Now then, Mr. Rafferty Flynn, Doherty de Dublin, one of the things which one notices most, aside from the fact that vocally I resemble a rhinitis-ridden elephant, is the somewhat brief nature of this book of yours.
3: Well, yes, I suppose it is a bit short, sir, yes.
0: Just one word, in fact.
3: Is it? I've never really counted, sir.
0: I can assure you I have, and, I can assure you it does just tot up to one word.
3: Thank you, sir, thank you.
0: Don't you feel that at £4.95 in hardback, the word knockers is a wee bit expensive?
3: Well, not really, sir. It's no more expensive than my last novel, sir.
0: Oh, yes, your last novel,
3: yes,
0: Enthroned in the Hearts of Kings. Now, this, if my memory serves me correct, was about the same length.
3: Yes, that's correct, sir.
0: Just one word?
3: Yes, sir, that's quite correct, sir, yes.
0: The word knickers?
3: Correct, sir. I wrote most of that one while I was in Venice 3 years ago, sir. Obviously, it took quite a lot of research, that one. But I was able to go into it quite deeply, because I believe, sir...
0: I understand also, Bog Irish, that at the moment you are working on your thread book.
3: That is right, sir, yes.
0: Well, so far we've had knockers and knickers, and I understand this one will complete the trilogy.
3: That's right, yes, sir. Knackery.
0: Knackery.
3: It's got a surprise ending, sir.
0: Mr. O'Rafferty Flynn Doherty to Dublin, thank you and get out. Well, and so finally we come to the moment you've all been waiting for. I'm going to blow my nose. Oh, that's better. as I said earlier, we're now going to have a look at Charles Dickens' latest book, which is Around the World in 80 Days by Jules Verne. Basically, what the author has done here is to Dickens the story up in his own inimitable way. And I must say that I thoroughly enjoyed reading all 892 pages, although the second chapter wasn't quite so good, and the others were even worse. Anyway, before we talk about it in detail, we've just prepared a short, dramatised extract from the book to give you the general feel of it.
4: We present Charles Dickens' version of Around the World in 80 Days, specially abridged for the non-existent screen by taking out all the characters whose names begin with Pumble, Chumble, Rumble, Nurdle, Durdle, Burdle, Chuzzle, Guzzle, Muzzle, or Spruzzle, or end with Illywick, Nillypick, Shillybrick, Prillysick, or Anthony Wedgwood Ben's nickname. Yes, the Dickensian version of Around the World in 80 Days, featuring Chris Emmett as the poor orphan boy who loses his valuables in a sawmill and has to take up ballet teaching. Joe Kendall as the woman who never takes off her enormous flowing wedding dress, and Nigel Rees as her husband who has to use a torch to have a good time. Not forgetting Fred Harris as Pip, the out-of-work BBC time signal, who joins the King's cobblers and gets deported. Our story comes from the famous pen of Charles Dickens, which unfortunately was never as successful as its owner.
5: Book the first, chapter one. It was the habitual custom of Eusebius Chumbly Snobs occasionally, when possessed of those violent fits of coughing which left him short of breath through constantly walking across the room to retrieve his tonsils from the coal scuttle, to indulge perforce in the time-honored nightly remedy of rubbing Vic on the chest. Though this never actually cleared up his cold, it seems to do Vic a power of good. One fine spring morning, old Chumbly Snogs occasionally repaired to his club in Piccadilly, where he and his companions all sat waiting impatiently for the story to begin.
6: Put some mustard on it, you know something, Chumbly Snogs occasionally.
5: What's that, fizzy wacket wogs Dingleby Snurdles?
6: Well, I'll chew me naughties off if I'm wrong, sir. But sometimes I wish I'd never been born a Dickens character.
5: Why is that, fizzy wacket wogs Dingleby Snurdles?
6: Well, I'll chew me naughties off if I'm wrong, sir. But if I wasn't a Dickens character, I wouldn't have to keep using ridiculous expressions like I'll chew me naughties off if I'm wrong, sir. And I'll chew me naughties off if I'm wrong, sir. Yes.
5: Well, it's the same for me, old dear. If I hadn't been born into a Dickens novel, I wouldn't have to keep blowing my nose on schoolboys or gargling with snuff, that sort of thing.
6: No, and I wouldn't have to keep taking all these hormone tablets just to annoy my wife.
5: Here comes that new fellow, young Phineas the Top Hog, isn't he?
7: Good morning, gentlemen. Mr. Chumbly Snogs occasionally.
5: Good morning.
7: Mr. Fizzy Wacket Wogs Dingleby Snurdles.
8: Hello.
7: A man who keeps taking hormone tablets to annoy his wife.
9: Good morning.
7: A man who keeps stuffing his wig in the top of his trousers and frightening old ladies. A man who does something rather unpleasant with a walking stick and a knob of margarine. And man who indulges in absolutely no eccentric Dickensian activity whatsoever.
10: Good morning.
7: Good morning. How are you all? Jolly good, jolly good.
5: Did I tell you? I bought another Rembrandt last week.
6: I'll chew me naughties off if I'm wrong, sir, but I don't think you did. Was it good?
5: Was it good? Oh, yes. Delicious.
6: I don't like Rembrandt, sir. Never have done. They get in me teeth. Yes, I have the same problem, and I don't care if it's not my line.
8: I find a plate of Briegel's is always good for the old, you know.
6: Keeps you on the edge of your seat.
8: Much better than prunes.
6: Never really made it as a painter, did he, prunes?
8: Not prunes, no.
6: He's too hooked up on the business of being a load of old dried up plums to really give painting his full attention.
9: I always say you can't beat a really Hieronymus Bosch kebab.
8: Yes, so you do, yes.
7: Just a minute, gentlemen, just a minute.
8: Yes?
7: Am I to understand that you buy valuable old Flemish paintings in order to eat them?
6: Well, you've got to.
7: Why?
6: Well, otherwise they'll go bad.
7: Don't be so ridiculous. You're supposed to just let them hang so people can come and look at them.
6: I do.
7: I mean the paintings.
8: Sounds like a crackpot idea to me.
7: And that's the trouble with you, gentlemen. You sit around all day long in this silly club when what you really need is a kick up the answer me this.
6: What?
7: Why don't you get out more? Travel the world. See the sights.
6: Travel the world? Don't be absurd. We'd fall off the edge. I'll chew me naughties off if I'm wrong, sir.
7: Look, I'll prove it's possible. I'll wager you I can travel right round the world in 80 seconds.
9: 80 seconds?
7: Easily.
8: You're on, sir. 80 seconds?
7: Right. Now let's see. Yester second was third second. Tomorrow's satter second, so that means to seconds, fry second.
6: Something tells me we could be on to a winner here.
7: Well,
8: we'll soon find out. off you go then, Fogg. Around the world in 80 seconds. Start the clock.
7: Very good. I shall see you all in 80 seconds from now. Wish me bon voyage, gentlemen. Taxi! Taxi! Taxi! Hansom cab! Bianco! Zivko! American Express!
8: There you are, Fogg. Are you still just starting your trip round the world, or have you just arrived back?
7: Still just starting, actually.
6: I'll chew me naughties off if I'm wrong, sir, but I'll wager he's lost his bet.
8: I think so, too.
9: Yes, the time's up. Your 80 seconds are gone.
7: Oh, are they? Oh, well, perhaps I didn't mean seconds. I obviously meant that other word.
6: Minutes?
7: Yes, that must be it. Yes, double or quits, I can do it in 80 minutes.
8: Oh, off you go, then.
10: Chapter 2. There comes a perforation in the andrex of life when we all of us needs must recourse to some form of academic instruction. The fell hand of fate dealt such a blow to young Rodney Snipswinkles on the occasion of his 13th birthday, when his father, the Lord Tweedy Snipswinkles, who had 22 other children and a habit of falling over sideways, boxed the young boy's ears and dispatched him lock, stock and barrel to St. Wet's Academy for Young Gentlemen, wherein, let it be said, the founder and proprietor, one Dr. Samuel Wet, was mercurial in his admonishment of those rebellious pupils who floundered in their application to the school's formal wet practices. For it was conditional of attendance that each boy should be schooled in the wet arts of how to cut crusts off paste sandwiches, how to sniff your socks before putting them on, how to tuck your shirt and pullover into the top of your underpants, and how to vote liberal. And so, whilst the young Snipswinkles was thus wetting himself up for the life ahead, the noble Chumbly Snogs occasionally and his peers were the meantime charting Phineas Fogg's progress on his marathon 80-minute trip around the globe.
6: Ah, here we are. I just got this late edition of the Times.
8: What does it say in the Times?
6: It says, Canute in Wrangle over Danegeld.
1: I see. I've got another edition here, which isn't quite so late.
11: Oh, good.
1: Here we are. Look. A fog cuts off vital areas.
2: Poor chap. Yeah.
11: It's the weather report. Give it to me here. Let me read. Ah, yes. No, here we are. A Phineas Fogg, a Dickens character, of chapters 1 to 23, Around the World in 80 Days. Today, wagered with the old fogies who are reading this newspaper.
2: Yeah.
11: Not a very nice thing to say. Wagered that he could travel right round the world in 80 minutes. Yeah. Latest reports indicate that 62 minutes after starting off from his club in Piccadilly, he has already reached the Lion's Corner House at Leicester Square, thus completing the first leg of his journey.
2: Good Lord, did you hear that? Yes. I'll chew me naughties off if I'm wrong, sir. But that still means he's got another 18 minutes left. He might make it yet.
9: What time is it?
2: Hang on, I'll just get a late copy of the Times and find out. Half past 10.
11: Good heavens. That's interesting.
9: What?
11: It says here in the Times that my flies are undone.
2: Really? Oh, yes, he's right. Look, there's quite a big article in here.
11: Not only that, it says I'm late for today's company board meeting. Well, Lord, I'd forgotten all about that. Do excuse me, gentlemen. I'm so sorry I'm late, Mr. Chum. So sorry.
3: That's all right, Mr. Chumbly Snogs, occasionally. We're just about to start. Now then, I call to order this annual board meeting of Sex Factor Coloured Water Bottlers Limited. Now, before we begin, I'd just like to remind you of our profits on unmentionable body functions for the past year. On embarrassing stains, 6 million. On embarrassing the rest of Middlesex, 11 million. On what your best friend would tell you if you could get close enough, 17 million. And on personal wetness, Nicholas Parsons.
11: Yes,
3: it's a bit of a disappointing year there on the unmentionable things front. We were, of course, hoping to really clean up on something quite unmentionable. But then Kenneth Tynan went and mentioned it, that was that. Well, what we need is something really and absolutely unmentionable to tide us over until the researchers develop another difficult moment when you need to sprinkle coloured water over yourself. Mr. Sniffkins, how are you getting on with the toiletry products?
2: Well, the doctor's given me some special chocolate, sir.
3: No. I meant our new range of bottles of coloured water.
2: Oh, I'm sorry, sir. Well, you see, one of the backroom boys is now developing something that could be really big. So we're working on some ointment for that.
12: Yes, sir, but they've also discovered something that could really put this company back on its odour eaters again.
3: And what's that?
12: Earlobes, sir.
3: Earlobes?
12: No, sir. Earlobes.
3: But what's so unmentionable about earlobes?
12: Well, nothing, sir. That's exactly the point. There's absolutely no reason on earth why anyone should be embarrassed by earlobes. It's our big chance, sir. All we have to do is make them embarrassing, and we'll have a whole new market to tap.
3: Oh, I see. You mean earlobes?
12: Yes, sir. Look, here's one of the commercials we've prepared.
13: It was always the same for Lord Wig at the charity football matches. Whenever he scored a goal, none of his teammates ever came up and kissed him.
14: Here, Henry, what's that you're splashing all over yourself?
15: Hey, what? Oh, blimey, that's another pair of shoes I've ruined.
14: Here, Henry. Yeah? Why is it no one ever comes up to congratulate me when I kick the balls in?
15: Well, you see, that's because you're not using this.
14: Low boy. Under ear deodorant. simply spray on. Ooh. Under here?
15: No. Up here. I'll tell you, Lord Wig, low boy's definitely the stuff for great ears. So it should suit yours down to the ground.
14: Here, Henry, how'd you put it on?
15: Simple. Look, I just spray it into me right ear, like this, see?
14: That's amazing. It's coming straight out your left ear.
15: Yeah. Low boy, try it today, fellas. It makes me look and feel what I am. An idiot. Idiot, board number two. Independent, masculine, he-man, we...
16: Okay, let's try once again from the top, Henry.
12: Well, anyway, you get the idea, sir.
2: Yes, I see. Well, that all looks extremely promising. In that case, there's just one other item of business, and that's the matter of publicity. Chumbly Snogs occasionally.
5: Yes?
2: I'm not exactly overawed by some of these brand names you've come up with.
5: Oh, really? So what's wrong with them?
2: Well, it may just be my personal taste, but, well, see what you think of these, gentlemen. Here we are. Look. Old Pufter. The aftershave that drives women wild. Dung. Fresh as the ocean breeze. Mafia. For lasting 24-hour protection. Sulfuric acid. Be careful how you use it. I'm not being picky here, Chumbly Snogs, occasionally. It's just a... Well, to my mind, as it were, you're fired.
5: Oh, very, very good, sir. Thank you.
10: Chapter 3. It was a normal practice of the Misses Arabella Snodwopsle and Rosa Dogs Whoopsies to forsake their great Portland Street dwellings 5 times a year and adjourn for Christmas at Dingley Dell. And what delicious fun there was, to be sure, when they took to the open fields and woods and began skating on the ice.
12: Oh, I say, Master Nathaniel, this is such fun. Look, here comes Arabella.
17: What do you think, Rosa? You know that your cousin Phineas has started out on a trip around the world and in 66 minutes had only got as far as Charing Cross Station.
12: Yes?
17: Well, apparently in the last 3 minutes he's put on an extra spurt and he's got to Istanbul. Isn't that exciting? They say it's ever so dangerous. He's already hacked his knee in Hackney, cracked a toe in Krakatoa, and caught his rear in Korea.
12: Well, let's keep our fingers crossed for him in Bangkok. And now I'm off for another run down the slide. Come on, Master Nathaniel.
18: Yes, very good, Miss Rosa. Oh no, what's this I've just trodden in?
14: Eric Powd of Croydon.
18: Good Lord, what are you doing out here?
14: I've come to ask pity, sir. My poor little son's just passed away.
18: Oh, really?
14: Yes, he fell head first into a pile of manure. And he died, sir.
18: What? What, of a broken neck?
14: No, loneliness. I find a lot of these in the Beezer, you know.
18: Yes. Well, it's been nice meeting you, Mr. Croydon, but I've got to...
14: I've just got back from my girlfriend's, you know.
18: Your girlfriend?
14: Yeah, she invited me round on the pretext of having a game of cards.
18: Oh, yes. Poker?
0: Well, at this point, I'm afraid Charles Dickens stopped writing because he suddenly remembered that he was, of course, dead. So, in fact, we never do find out whether Fogg made it around the world or not. Anyway, here to round off this edition of The Music's The Only Good Bit About It is...
10: Well, Well, so much for Lesson 27. Around the world, the Baggy's way. If you'd like to find out what happened to Phineas Fogg and how he coped when he found his passepartout had run out, write now to our Dickensian cast of Joe Kendallwick, Chris Emmett Wackett, Nigel Fizzy Rieslingbottle, and Fred Jumbly Harris Pogs Durdles. Around the World, the Baggy's way first appeared in 20 monthly parts written by Andrew Marshall and David Benwick under their pen name of James Fenimore Barrow. And in the end, nobody whatsoever turned out to be the long-lost father of John Lloyd of Europe, whose birth certificate still remains a whodunit. See you next week, folks, and happy dynamic living!

0: Here, do you know something? 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
1: Why?
0: You'll save Mum enough money to buy me a Leeds United tracksuit.
1: Fantastic.
0: I mean, they look the same, don't they?
1: Might look the same, but they don't taste the same.
0: Ah, you can't tell the difference.
1: Well, I can. The cheap one's yours.
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7: I came across Mr. Kipling in a meadow by the church. If I've painted that spire once, he said, I've painted it a dozen times. He offered me an apple pie. An artist needs inspiration, he explained. Golden shortcrust pastry, delicious apple filling, and just the right amount of sugar sprinkled on top. But then, when it comes to the little details, Mr. Kipling does have an exceedingly good eye.
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9: Well, David, old boy, any progress to report?
10: Progress?
9: Romantically speaking.
10: Well, no, none to speak of.
9: But you have met someone.
10: Last night at the party.
9: Oh, well, it's a beginning.
11: To a life of bliss. Being the biography of a bachelor with Diana Churchill, Colin Gordon, Denise Breyer, Annette Kelly, and Percy Edwards. Another romantic chapter in the love life of that shy young man, David Alexander Bliss, better known to us as George Coe.
9: Tell me about her.
10: The girl I met at the party?
9: Hmm.
10: Her name's Jill. I noticed her the moment I walked into the room.
9: Love at first sight, eh?
10: Well, I don't know about love, but what a sight. Or should I say vision?
9: Not sure.
10: She was wearing the most lovely dress, blue. I can't tell you how she looked. Completely plain and beautifully cut.
9: No wonder you couldn't tell me. Blonde or brunette?
10: Brunette.
9: Oh.
10: Pretty hair, actually. But then most girls have one good feature. Jill's the same all round.
9: Tubular, in fact.
10: Well, hardly.
9: What's her other name? Jill what?
10: Well, that's the trouble. I don't know.
9: Don't know?
10: Well, there was so much noise going on when we were introduced, I didn't get her surname.
9: Did you get her phone number?
10: Well, no, but we'd barely met. I didn't like to make so bold, naturally.
9: Mm. My dear chap, if men stopped to think before asking a girl for a phone number, the human race would soon be extinct. I take it you didn't get her address, either?
10: No.
9: Hmm. No address, no phone number.
10: No chance of seeing her again.
9: Oh, nonsense. We'll soon find a way around that. Whose party was it?
10: Heather Gray's.
9: She'd know the number. And the surname.
10: I say, that's an idea.
9: There's the phone.
10: Right, huh? Let's see. It's, Vale 1102. What shall I say?
9: That you were thinking of ringing Jill and wondered if she had the number. What's so difficult?
10: Well, it's a bit embarrassing. I mean, won't Heather think it's rather odd?
9: On the contrary, she'll recognize it for what it is. A meeting call.
10: I say, steady on. Oh, hello, Heather. It's David. Thank you for a wonderful party.
12: It was fun, wasn't it?
10: Enormous fun. Heather, do you happen to know Jill,
12: Jill Leslie?
10: Oh, so that's it. Yeah, do you happen to know her phone number?
12: Vale 3031. Why?
10: Well, I was thinking of mating her.
12: Thinking of...
10: meeting her. Wonderful party. Goodbye.
12: Bye.
10: 3031. I better jot it down before I forget.
9: Then give her a ring before she forgets.
10: Well, there's something in that.
9: Mm.
10: There we are. Now then. You know, I'm quite excited. It's ages since I took anyone out. I hope I haven't forgotten how to behave.
9: Not you.
10: It should be fun.
9: Oh, you do realize that?
10: Realize what?
9: Oh,
10: Number engaged.
9: Oh.
10: I'll ring again in a minute.
9: You know who that'll be. Heather, what's her name, telling her the glad tidings.
10: What, about me, you mean?
9: Hmm.
10: I only hope Jill's glad.
9: Oh, she'll be delighted, I'm sure.
10: I wonder.
9: I'm sure.
10: Well, I can't think why.
9: Conquests to a woman are like contributions to charity, gratefully received, however small.
10: That makes
9: sense. Silly, I'm only pulling a leg. Mind you, it's true. That's where you went wrong last night. They thrive on attention.
10: Well, I'll remember that in future.
9: Yes, and don't forget there's a mutual interest in meeting, too. Different angle, of course.
10: In what way?
9: We dream of a pretty girl. They dream of a house with a pretty garden. So, that's a risk we all have to take.
10: Risk?
9: They've got to have somebody to mow the lawn.
10: Well, I suppose I was a bit slow last night.
9: Static. It's incredible, really. After all, you were on Velvet meeting a girl at a party. Suppose you had to start from scratch, complete stranger, no introduction. What then?
10: Well, that's easy. I'd be a non-starter.
9: Well, it does happen, you know.
10: Oh, nonsense, Tony. Nobody talks to strangers. Well, that is, nobody...
9: Respectable? Don't you believe it?
10: Well, I've never heard of it anyway.
9: Well, I must have told you, surely.
10: Told me what?
9: How I met Anne.
10: You don't mean that she was... That you...
9: From scratch.
10: Good heavens.
9: We met in the park one spring morning.
10: Honestly?
9: Mm, I'd been playing tennis. Suddenly, there was your sister, sitting on a park bench. And how beautiful she looked.
10: Love at first sight, eh?
9: Oh, I don't know about love, but what a sight. Or should I say vision?
10: I should. What did you do?
9: Well, my first impulse was to sit down beside her. But I didn't want to create the wrong impression.
10: Well, naturally.
9: So I sat the other end.
10: What happened?
9: Nothing. We just sat there in silence. Anne pretending she hadn't noticed my arrival. Me pretending I hadn't noticed she was there. Then, after a minute or two... Isn't it a lovely day? Quite warm. I'm not going to ask you whether I've seen you somewhere before. If I had, I'd remember. Springtime in the park. There's something rather romantic about it, isn't there? I was wrong. It's definitely chilly. No, no, look, please don't go. I'm perfectly... Oh, well, I must be getting along too. Which way do you go? Oh, amazing coincidence.
13: Are you going to stop following me, or do I have to call the park keeper?
9: I've got a better idea. Let's take a boat out on the lake. He's bound to keep an eye on me then. Just a thought. I say, you set a cracking pace. What else can I do but follow? I'll never pass you at this rate. Look at those swans on the lake. Graceful, beautiful, and yet rather unfriendly. And not that I'm suggesting there's any comparison. At least you haven't hissed at me yet.
13: If I thought it would discourage you, I would.
9: Don't believe you would, you know.
13: Now, please, go away.
9: It's pretty obvious no self-respecting male swan would let that discourage him. Look at all those cygnets. Sorry. As a male swan, I'm obviously a dead duck. I know how you feel, but what is a chap to do? There's no chance of a formal introduction, and honestly, what difference does it make? I might be the most shocking bounder, but if somebody introduced us, they wouldn't say, "This is Tony Fellows, the shocking bounder." That's my name, Tony Fellows. No particular vices, no previous convictions. How do you do, Miss... I didn't catch your name. Or you, apparently. Don't mind admitting I'm stumped. No, I'm not, though. I just thought I can give you a letter of introduction.
13: A letter?
9: Terribly correct. As you'll know, if you happen to be a secretary. Are you, by the way? Well, there's no harm in telling me that.
13: I've taken a secretarial course.
9: Oh, good show. I'll dictate it to you. Ready?
13: I might have guessed.
9: Dear Miss... dear madam.
13: Bliss.
9: Oh, definitely. Oh, I see. Yeah. Dear Miss Bliss, this is to introduce Tony Fellows. He is highly intelligent, excellent company, and free this evening. Am I going too fast for you?
13: That's putting it mildly.
9: Yeah. You're certainly going too fast for me. Oh, couldn't we fall out for a second? I'm whacked. Please.
13: All right, then.
9: Oh, good show. Only just in time. We were running out of park. let's sit here and listen to the band.
13: The band plays in the evening.
9: Really? Now, that's amazing. I could have sworn I heard music. Must be my heart. Such beautiful... Oh, let me dust it for you first. Such beautiful music, too.
13: Thank you.
9: There we are. No. Yes, Keats was right.
13: Keats?
9: The poet. Remember what he said? Heard melodies are sweet, but those unheard are sweeter. Forever wilt thou love, and she be fair.
13: I prefer Shakespeare. Remember what he said in The Merchant of Venice?
9: What?
13: Gratiano speaks an infinite deal of nothing.
9: Call me Tony.
13: Do you make a habit of speaking to perfect strangers?
9: How would I know? You're the only perfect stranger I've met.
13: Bye. Bye, Gratiano.
9: Tony.
13: Sorry.
9: And you?
13: Anne.
9: Such a beautiful day.
13: The sun's gone in.
9: Nonsense. And that's how it all began.
14: Gosh.
9: I should give her another ring.
14: Who? Oh, yes, of course. I was forgetting. Vale?
9: 3031.
14: Oh, thanks. You know, that only goes to show. It was obviously meant to happen.
9: What?
14: You and Anne. Fate brought you together.
9: That's a bit hard, I must say. Why should fate take all the credit?
14: Well, still engaged.
9: Still, eh? You must find that rather depressing.
14: Why?
9: Fate's obviously keeping you apart.
13: No, Psyche, this way. What? Would you take charge?
14: Yes, all right.
9: Go and shop, yeah?
13: Down to the butcher. What's that, a reminder? All right, I remember. I'll only be gone a few... Oh, dear.
9: What's the matter?
13: I caught sight of myself in the mirror, and what a sight I look. Well, somebody might deny it.
9: Oh, yes, you look charming.
13: How can you possibly say that? I look terrible.
9: It was your idea.
13: I see. So you didn't mean it?
9: Oh, yes, of course I did. I don't know what you're worrying about. You look perfectly all right to me.
13: Just all right.
9: Perfectly. Bye now, darling. See you when you get back.
13: That's if I do.
9: Why? Where are you thinking of going?
13: Somewhere I'll be appreciated.
9: That's ridiculous. You've left it too late to go back to Mother.
13: You're right. I did leave it too late.
14: That's funny. She didn't sign herself somehow.
9: I know. I didn't help by being slow off the mark. Might have done the trick if I'd paid her a pretty compliment.
14: Well, I'm sure it's nothing serious.
9: Oh, gracious, no. Probably just one of those days. Oh, talking of compliments, why not try her again?
14: Who? Oh, Jill.
9: Yeah.
14: Oh, might as well. If it happens this time, I shall begin to think you're right.
9: About what?
14: Fate keeping us apart. Number engaged for over 20 minutes must be a sign of something.
9: A woman on the phone. What are you going to say? Eh?
14: What about?
15: Hello?
9: Number engaged?
14: No. Caller unprepared. what shall I say? That I'd like to see her again?
9: With a little embroidery. Know what you need?
14: What?
9: A line of approach.
14: I'm not sure that's a good idea. Not for me.
9: It's the only idea for you. After all, you can't afford to say the first thing that comes into your head.
14: Well, there's something in that.
9: I often wonder. No, sorry, sorry. But you must admit I'm right. Safer to decide on a line and stick to it.
14: The problem is what line?
9: That's the problem.
14: It'll have to be jolly simple if I'm going to sound natural.
9: Very neatly summarized. I know. What could be more simple than something you actually said? Remember how you described it to me?
14: A vision.
9: In other words, quite beautiful.
14: Well, yes.
9: Tell her so. What about the dress?
14: Blue and quite lovely.
9: Tell her so. But no details.
14: Such as?
9: Completely plain and beautifully cut. Dangerous ground.
14: Well, plain, yes, but why cut?
9: Well, it's not a word I use myself, but it can mean, well, tight.
14: Tight?
9: Inebriated.
14: Oh, gosh, oh, I see. Oh, carry on. So far, so good.
9: So far, no further.
14: That's all?
9: It's enough to begin with. You so enjoyed meeting her, you felt you simply had to ring, then press on from there. With me?
14: Right on the line. 3031. Well, it's certainly simple enough.
9: Yes, but this is rather a new venture for you. Not so much a line as a verbal tightrope. Take it one step at a time or you'll slip. It's never all that easy on the phone. We don't want any more.
14: More what?
9: Slips. You've made one already, remember? Heather and the mating call.
14: Oh, good gracious, yes, that was awful. I said something about...
9: I know you did.
14: What, wanting to...
15: Hello?
14: Oh, hello? It's David here. Yeah? Is that you, mate?
9: Oh, no.
15: Mate?
14: Is that you, Jill?
15: Yes. Who's that?
14: David Bliss. We met at the party.
15: Well, hello.
14: I so enjoyed meeting you, I simply had to ring.
15: I enjoyed meeting you.
14: Really?
15: Of course.
14: Oh, jolly good. I noticed you the moment I walked into the room.
15: I wonder.
14: I did, honestly. And what a sight you looked. I mean,
9: idiot.
14: What an idiot you looked. Oh, no, please don't do that. I should have said vision.
15: Should you?
10: definitely. You looked absolutely blue in your lovely dress. Absolutely lovely in your blue dress.
15: Did you really like it?
10: Oh, particularly.
15: I can't think why. It's quite plain.
10: Plain, perhaps, but beautifully tight. Cut. It was quite lovely.
15: Thank you, kind sir. I'm flattered.
10: Oh, good.
15: I'm sure that's not the only reason you rang.
10: Well, no, I was wondering, hoping I might see you again.
15: Tomorrow evening?
10: Gosh.
15: There's an awfully good film at the Ritz.
10: Is there?
15: So I hear.
10: Oh, would you like to go and see it?
15: How sweet of you to ask me. I'll meet you outside at about 7, shall I? All right?
10: Wonderful.
15: I'll see you then. Bye.
10: Goodbye.
16: David, old boy, I was wrong, I admit it. Hopelessly wrong. You don't need a line.
10: I only wish I could cope.
16: Why bother when you can get by without?
10: It's so much more romantic. Take your first meeting with Anne. Swans on the lake and music in your heart. Quoting from Keats. It may be a line, but it's jolly nice.
16: Yes, but think what you've achieved just now. Remember what I called it? A verbal tightrope.
10: So?
16: You defied the law of gravity.
11: Well, David, O'Boy, any progress to report?
10: Romantically speaking? None to speak of.
16: But why? You've seen her often enough.
10: Yes, but I've made no progress. I'll never get to know her at this rate.
16: Well, who's to blame for that?
10: Jeremy.
16: Jeremy?
10: Jill's younger brother. He's always around.
16: That's no problem. You can always send him to the pictures.
10: That's what Jill said, but she was wrong. It was an A film, and he's under 16.
16: Well, couldn't he have got somebody to take him in?
10: He did. It was one of the worst films I've ever seen.
16: Oh, my poor lad. But don't worry, your troubles are over. There's nobody better qualified to help than I. This is one subject I really know about.
10: Do you?
16: Do I? For want of a better expression, oh, brother.
10: Why?
16: Why, he says. I married your sister, remember? Not that I'm rambling, mind you. It all went pretty smoothly. Anne and I got on well together right from the start. Fell in love at roughly the same time, and from that day on, never looked back. Still, you can't have it all your own way.
10: How do you mean?
16: I did have one obstacle to overcome, and you haven't changed a bit.
10: Oh, I see what you mean. Was I all that much of an obstacle?
16: Were you? Oh, brother-in-law. Let me take you back to those far-off days, to one evening in particular, an evening indelibly engraved on my memory. Anne and I had known each other quite a time by then.
17: Coming. Hello, Tony.
16: Hello, darling.
17: Tony, what lovely flowers.
16: For you.
17: Oh, how sweet of you.
16: At a price.
17: I might have known. Let me shut the door first. Now then.
16: Darling.
17: Now may I have the flowers?
16: Mm. Oh, yes. But you've been swindled. They weren't worth that much. In here?
17: Yes.
16: There you are. After you.
17: Oh, thank you.
16: Are we staying in, or would you like to go for a walk?
17: What do you think?
16: It's a lovely evening.
17: Mummy and Daddy are out.
16: But cold.
17: That's settled then.
16: Beautifully settled, darling.
10: Oh, golly.
16: It's not all that cold out, actually. Hello there, David.
10: Hello. Hello, Anne.
17: I thought you were playing cricket this evening.
10: Game's cancelled.
16: Pity.
10: Oh, I don't mind.
16: Selfish.
17: Tony's only teasing. I thought you liked cricket.
10: I do, especially batting. Don't get much chance, though.
17: Why's that?
10: Well, it's so jolly easy to get me out.
16: I wish I could believe that.
10: Well, it's the truth. I never get much of an innings.
16: Neither do we.
17: I must go and see to your lovely flowers. Would you mind if I left you with David for a moment?
16: Not a bit. I'd like to have a little chat with him.
17: It won't take me long.
16: Doubt if I can say the same. Oh, I'll open the door for you.
17: Thank you. I wonder if we've got a vase large enough.
16: Wouldn't be any use. He'd only get out.
17: You've just been nice to David.
16: Like a brother. A big brother. Now then, David.
10: Yes?
16: We can always go into the other room if you've got a lot of prep.
10: A lot? Haven't any. We were supposed to have chemistry, but old Stinks forgot.
16: It's enough to make blue litmus turn red. Like to go to the flicks?
10: Well, not all that keen.
16: A walk?
10: Well, yes, all right. Where shall we go?
16: Not all that keen. Why not go in the other room and listen to the wireless?
10: It's not working.
16: You're so right. Oh, well, only one thing left to do.
10: What's that?
16: Change the subject.
9: How are you getting on with your stamp collection? Have you got... Oh, good gracious, that reminds me. I've got one for you, a Luxembourg 1 franc 75 blue on cream.
10: I say, how is it?
9: Oh, dear, how sickening. I've left it in my dressing table drawer.
10: Oh, never mind, next time will do.
9: Ah, that's if it's still there by then. I don't know about your mother, but mine has a shocking habit of clearing out drawers. Still, I doubt if she'd throw it away. Hope not, anyway.
10: Do you think she might?
9: Well, you never know with mother.
10: Golly.
9: Tell you what. Why not go round and fetch it?
10: When, huh?
9: Why not? You'd be sure of it then. Let me see now. You've never been to my house, have you?
10: No.
9: No. Good show. I'll tell you the way. Take a bus to Merivale Rise, walk down the hill till you come to Mitchell's Road. Turn left. It's a long road. Go right down to the bottom. Left again. Take the fourth turning on your left.
10: I say, half a sec.
9: Too fast for you?
10: Much. You got me going round in circles.
9: How did you guess? I know. I'll draw you a map.
10: Oh, jolly good. How did you get the stamp? Did it come... Oh, here's a pencil.
9: Ah, thanks.
10: Did it come on a letter?
9: Hmm? No, I bought it.
10: Bought it?
9: As an investment.
10: Why, are you interested in stamps?
9: No, your sister. Your sister told me how keen you are. There you are. Can you follow it?
10: Yes, I think so. Mm-hmm. Anyway, if I get lost, I can always ask somebody.
9: No, I shouldn't do that. They're all strangers around there. I should take a compass. Very foolish. What's the matter? Something wrong with the map?
10: I was just thinking. Wouldn't it be quicker if I went...
9: Now, David, old chap, I ought to know the way home. I live there. You'd better get cracking. It gets dark about 11. Here we are. Here's your bus fare.
10: Oh, thanks, Tony.
18: There we are. Don't they look lovely?
10: I'm just going round to Tony's house, Anne.
18: Round to Tony?
10: Guess what he's bought me? A Luxembourg 1 franc 75. Cheer.
9: Cheer. Take care.
10: Right
18: off. Tony.
9: Come on.
18: You know what? What have you been up to?
9: Nothing. I got him a stamp, that's all. Come on and sit down. He'll be all right.
18: Does he know the way?
9: He ought to. I give him a map.
18: A map?
9: Oh, well, I mean, I...
18: Why would he want a map? The bus stops at the end of your road.
9: How beautifully you arranged the flowers.
18: I suppose you've sent him miles out of his way.
9: Well, it's a much prettier way.
18: You ought to be ashamed of yourself.
9: Just a second, Anne. You know what he's like. He's spoiled a good many evenings. Your mother and father tactfully go into the other room, leaving us alone. And what happens? In walks little brother.
18: You just go and call little brother back.
9: Oh, no, but Anne...
18: Go on.
9: All right, if you say so.
10: David?
18: I'll get cross.
10: David? David? Oh, you must have gone.
18: Ah, I suppose you're pleased with yourself.
9: No, not very. Sorry, Anne.
18: I should jolly well think so. Did you really buy him a stamp, or have you sent him on a wild goose chase?
9: Oh, no, it's there, all right.
18: I wonder.
9: It is, I promise.
18: I see. So you actually went to all the trouble of buying a stamp so that you could leave it at home and send...
9: Yes, I'm sorry. The rotten trick, I know.
18: A terrible trick. But clever.
9: Oh, then I'm forgiven.
18: On one condition, that next time you're here, you'll give him some batting practice.
9: I did the other evening, for hours. Still, it's a bargain. A wonderful bargain, darling.
10: Mm. Oh, golly.
9: Oh, no.
18: We thought you'd gone.
10: No, I went upstairs for my album. Thought I'd better check first, and guess what?
18: What?
10: I've got it.
9: Got it?
10: A Luxembourg 1 franc 75, blue on cream.
9: You go and put the wickets up. I'll be out in a second.
10: Oh, sorry about that.
9: Were you an obstacle, oh brother-in-law? Does he come back to you now? Well, does it?
10: No, sorry, I was just thinking. Jeremy collects stamps.
9: Jeremy? Oh, yes, your little obstacle.
10: I wonder if it'll work with him.
9: Well, you've got nothing to lose. Well, price of a stamp.
10: Well, not even that. I came across my album the other day.
9: Some people have all the luck.
10: Well, it's certainly worth a try. Trouble is, Jill lives so near here.
9: Yes, but he'd still need a map.
10: That's a thought.
18: You say... Oh, hello, dear. I didn't hear you come in.
9: I've been in quite a time. You've got a smut in your nose.
18: Oh, that's typical. Wear a new dress, try a new hairstyle, and they're lost on a husband. But a smut, he notices.
9: Oh, give me a chance. Let me see. Yes, very nice. Suits you better that way.
18: What does?
9: Your hair.
18: I haven't changed it.
9: No?
18: Not in years. You think the dress suits me?
9: Haven't I seen you in it before?
18: Obviously not.
9: Oh, it's charming.
18: Otherwise, you'd know how long I'd had it.
9: Years?
18: Of course.
9: Well, there's something different about you.
18: The smut on my nose.
9: Ah, that must be it. Suits you, too.
18: You'll never notice how I look.
9: Oh, you look charming.
18: It's too late now.
9: Well, darling, what's wrong? Had a bad day?
18: No worse than usual.
9: David.
10: Hmm?
9: Isn't it time you went and spruced up?
10: No hurry. Well, go and put the wickets up. I'll be out in a second.
14: Oh, gosh, oh, I see. Oh, right, huh? I can take it in.
18: What was all that about?
9: That's what I was going to ask you. You haven't been yourself lately. Is anything the matter?
18: Not really. Not that I know of.
9: I know better. I'd like to hear my diagnosis. It's quite a common complaint, you know.
18: Is it? Doctor?
9: Very. You're sick. Sick to death of coping with the housework and the children. Even a little sick of me. Am I right?
18: Completely. Apart from the odd word here and there.
9: Such as?
18: Even a little.
9: That's put me in my place.
18: I'm sorry.
9: No, don't be silly. You've probably been overdoing it.
18: I don't feel tired. Do I look tired?
9: Not a bit. Do you know how you look as far as I'm concerned?
18: How?
9: Exactly as you did when we were first married.
18: Naturally. That's about the last time you looked at me.
9: Oh. That's not true. Not even vaguely. What's more, I can prove it.

0: Psyche.
1: Shh. Oh, hello, David. I must have dropped off while I was reading. Well, how do you go? Any progress?
2: None.
1: Why?
2: Usual reason. Jeremy.
1: I thought you were going to try him out with the stamp trick.
2: I did, and guess what?
1: What?
2: He got it.
1: Oh, no.
2: Yes.
1: History repeating itself.
2: With a vengeance.
1: Oh, dear. Well, this calls for a change in strategy, I think. Oh, listen. We might need a couple of babysitters tomorrow night.
2: Oh, that's an idea. Oh, except that, well, I'm not sure I know her well enough to suggest it.
1: All right, then. Suggest coming round to meet us.
2: Well, what's the point if you're not going to be here?
1: That's the whole point, surely. We'll be here to greet her.
2: And then?
1: The disappearing trick. We've completely forgotten we're dining with, well, for sake of argument, a client of mine. My secretary rings up to remind us. We hurry off, leaving you alone. And how's that?
2: Masterly.
1: My dear chap.
2: Where's Anne, by the way?
1: Oh, she thought she'd have an early night.
2: Oh, good. Did you know what I think she needs? A jolly good tonic.
1: Of a kind.
2: Meaning?
1: In a sense, the mixtures before.
2: I'm sorry, I don't understand.
1: Never mind, you will tomorrow night.
3: Oh, hello, Tony. I thought I heard... What are you hiding?
1: Oh, nothing. Just putting my hat down, that's all. Is Jill here?
3: Yes.
1: Splendid. I suppose Davy's told you the plan.
3: A fictitious dinner date.
1: Exactly.
3: And what do we really do? Tramp the streets?
1: No, we go to the theatre. I've got the tickets. Look.
3: Oh, Tony, how lovely.
4: You're all right. I'll answer it.
1: That'll be my secretary. By the way, I think we ought to wear evening dress.
3: Must we?
1: Afraid so. Doctor's orders.
3: Oh, for the theatre?
1: No, for dinner afterwards. I've booked a table at the Rothschild.
3: Oh, Tony!
1: Well, that reminds me. There's something else.
3: What?
1: Yeah.
3: Orchids.
1: I'm going to prove something to you tonight. Prove just how attractive you are.
3: I see. And how do you intend to do that?
1: Easily. All the men will turn and look at you.
3: I hate to mention this, but I haven't got a thing to wear.
1: That'll make them turn all the faster.
3: Tony.
1: Darling. Oh, gosh. Oh, he hasn't changed a bit.
2: That was your secretary. Apparently you're supposed to be going out tonight.
1: Good gracious.
3: We'd completely forgotten. I must go and change.
2: I say, Anne seems much more herself tonight.
1: I know. The mixture's before.
2: I'm sorry, I still don't understand.
1: Before we were married. Even wives like to be noticed. Something I might have forgotten if I hadn't talked to you. You better get back. Girlfriends hate to be neglected. I'll see you when I come down.
2: Righto. Sorry about that, Jill.
3: That's all right.
2: Well, let's sit down. Would you like me to turn the wireless off?
3: Turn it off? It isn't on.
2: How amazing. I could have sworn I heard music. It must be my heart.
3: Oh, no, that's going too far. It sounds so wrong coming from you.
2: Does it? Why?
3: I don't know. It's not your line.
2: No, it's Tony's. No, I mean...
3: You're sweet.
2: You're wonderful. Oh, gosh, that settles it. I can't cope and there's an end to it.
3: An end?
2: Definitely. That's my last line.
5: That was A Life of Bliss, the artist taking part were David Bliss, George Cole, Anne Fellows, Diana Churchill, Tony Fellows, Colin Gordon, Psyche the Dog, Percy Edwards, Heather Gray, Annette Kelly, Jill Leslie, Denise Bryer. 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
1: The bishop loses his chaplain. Starring Robertson Hare, William Mervyn, John Barron, and Jonathan Cecil, with this week's special guest, Joan Sanderson, as Mrs. Pugh Critchley.

0: It's morning, and as usual, the Palace of St. Ogg's is a hive of activity, with the Bishop's chaplain, the Reverend Mervyn Newt, up to his ears in the visitation return.
1: Oh, dear. Coming! Coming! Oh, Dean, it's you.
2: Who did you suppose it was, Newt?
1: The man to collect the Bishop's television set.
2: He's decided to get rid of it at last. Good, good.
1: No. It's broken down and it's going to be mended.
2: Pity. I had hoped my recent sermon on the subject might have had more effect.
1: Oh, was that when you described television as a permanent source of moral infection and an open drain?
2: Ah, yes, it has been widely reported. I even received a warm letter from Mrs. Mary Whitehouse. Is the bishop in?
1: I'm afraid not.
2: Pity, I can't wait. My wife has asked me to do some shopping. We have our niece staying with us.
1: How very nice for you.
2: That remains to be seen. It means a great deal of extra work, and a young girl under one's roof is a heavy responsibility.
1: Can I give the bishop a message?
2: If you would, Newt. Tell him my wife will be calling on him shortly.
1: Oh, right.
2: She will be coming to present my niece. Between ourselves, we are introducing her to the life of the close.
1: When shall we expect them?
2: In about half an hour. They're having a very social day. They will be going to lunch with the precentor's mother.
1: Ah. Well, I'll tell the bishop as soon as he gets back from the Staff Bureau.
2: Staff Bureau? What's he doing there?
1: Getting a typist.
2: Indeed. I cannot afford a typist.
1: Well, frankly, the bishop didn't think he could. But his bank statement came this morning and he's got £50 more than he thought.
2: £50? Well, that won't go far.
1: Oh, but we're only having a temporary typist.
2: £50 would be better donated to the Fabric Fund.
1: No, Dean. I'm very sorry, but I've got to have a typist.
2: But you type quite competently.
1: No, it's not that. It's the pressure of work. We're in the middle of the visitation returns, and I simply can't cope. So the bishop has promised me a girl to clear the backlog.
2: What a pity I didn't know. My niece could have helped you.
1: Can she type?
2: She is at a secretarial college.
1: But she won't want to work if she's on holiday, surely.
2: In my opinion, these holidays are far too long. Young women become bored.
1: Do they?
2: Then they start watching television. And before you know where you are, there's mischief about.
1: Well, it's too late now. The bishop's gone to the agency.
2: Most unfortunate.
1: Well, I really must get back to work.
2: Yes, of course. Luke.
1: Yes, Dean?
2: Where would you buy a tin?
1: What sort of tin?
2: A large tin.
1: At the ironmonger's?
2: That's what I thought. But my wife has written on this shopping list, go to the baker's and buy a large tin.
1: Could it be a mistake?
2: Ah, yes, of course. The strain of all this social life. Well, you mustn't keep me chatting like this. Good morning.
1: Good morning, Dean. Now, I must get back to my work. Let me see. Oh, dear, more interruptions. I suppose this will be the TV man.
3: Morning, Newt.
1: Oh, Archdeacon. I thought you were going to Ringmold today.
3: So I am, but I thought I'd just call for a chat to see me on the way.
1: Oh, look, well, I'm afraid you can't have a glass of sherry. The bishop's out.
3: Where's he gone?
1: To look for a girl.
3: A girl? Whatever for?
1: For me, Archdeacon.
3: What? What do you want a girl for?
1: I can't manage without one any longer.
3: As bad as that, is it?
1: Well, yes, you see, it's the pressure. It builds up and up. You've no idea what it's like.
3: I wouldn't say that.
1: But you must excuse me. I've got a lot of work to do.
3: Oh, of course. See you this evening.
1: Ah, you'll be coming round, will you?
3: No, rather. I want to see your girl.
1: But she won't be here in the evening, Archdeacon.
3: Oh, won't she?
1: No, she'll be working strictly office hours.
3: Really?
1: Now, if you'll excuse me, I must get back to my work.
3: All right, Note. See you later.
1: Now, where was I? Yes, here we are.
4: Newt! I'm back.
1: Oh, yes.
4: Ah, there you are. I see the television people haven't been yet.
1: No, my lord, but the dean called.
4: What did he want?
1: Well, they've got their niece staying with them, and Mrs. Pugh Critchley will be calling to present her to you.
4: Well, she needn't have bothered. I've met her.
1: Have you?
4: Yes, she was here a couple of years ago.
1: Oh, what's she like?
4: A giraffe in a frock.
1: Oh, my lord, I don't think it's very nice to notice people's personal appearance.
4: In her case, Newt, you can hardly help but notice it.
1: What's she like as a person?
4: Every inch her uncle's niece.
1: Crumbs.
4: Yes, precisely, Newt.
1: Well, my lord, how did you get on?
4: Splendidly. You know, my word, there were a lot of people out shopping, Newt.
1: Yes, but were you successful?
4: Most successful, Newt. They were very helpful.
1: At the agency?
4: No, at the television showroom. I called about my old set.
1: Oh, I see.
4: Yes, and they were demonstrating colour television. You ever seen it, Newt?
1: No, my lord.
4: Oh, it's really most impressive. Apparently, the reception is very good at St. Ogg's.
1: But how did you get on at the agency, my lord?
4: Oh, I didn't go to the agency.
1: You didn't?
4: No, there was no point.
1: Oh, no point?
4: No. I realized that we cannot afford a typist.
1: Well, what about the £50?
4: Well, that's accounted for, Newt.
1: But it can't be.
4: I'm afraid it is.
1: No, we went through everything before you left. The gas bill, the electricity, the rain.
4: Nevertheless, Newt, there is one expense we did not consider.
1: Well, I'd like to know what it is. I really would like to know what it is.
4: Well, answer that, will you, Newt?
1: Yes, of course. Yes?
5: Morning. TV?
1: Of course. Will you come in?
5: Right.
1: The set's here on the table. What set you've got?
5: Your new set.
1: New set? Well, I'm having a new set.
5: It says here, 19-inch colour for the Bishop of St. Ogg's.
1: Colour? That must be a mistake. Excuse me. My lord?
4: Yes, who is he?
1: A man, my lord. He's brought a colour set and he says that you ordered it.
4: That's right. Tell him to bring it in here.
1: But I... My lord, colour television, isn't that dreadfully expensive?
4: No, not with the new easy payment plan. I only had to put down £50.
1: £50? What £50?
4: Well, I told you there was one expense that we hadn't considered.
1: Oh, my lord, how could you? You promised to spend that money on a typist.
4: Well, I don't know about promise.
1: You promised. You gave me your promise and you've broken it.
4: Oh, don't be so unctuous, Newt.
1: Unctuous? I'm not being unctuous. I just happen to think people shouldn't break promises.
4: Keep your voice down. We don't want that man to hear.
1: I don't care who hears. People should keep their promises.
5: Sorry to interrupt, but do you want that TV or not?
4: Oh, yes, of course. Please bring it in.
5: Okay, I'll carry it in.
1: And what about the visitation returns?
4: Well, what about them?
1: Well, how are they going to be finished?
4: Well, they certainly won't be finished by you standing talking here, Newt. If you're worried about them, I suggest you get back to work.
1: Well, all I've got to say...
4: Now, Newt, please get back to your typewriter.
1: Very well, my lord.
4: Thank you.
5: Where do you want this set put?
4: Oh, here, please, in the corner.
5: Is there a plug?
4: Yes, beside the fire, please.
5: Thanks. Right, I'll have to move this sofa.
1: My lord?
4: Yes, Newt?
1: Please read this.
4: What is it?
1: My resignation.
4: What? What does this mean?
1: It means I'm going up to my bedroom to pack. Excuse me.

0: Newt! Newt!
1: Yes, my lord?
0: Unlock this door at once.
1: It is unlocked, my lord.
0: Yes, so it is. Now, Newt, what is all this nonsense?
1: It's not nonsense.
0: Then what are you doing?
1: Packing, my lord. Excuse me.
0: Newt, you can't walk out on me without warning.
1: You should have thought of that, my lord, before you broke your promise.
0: Oh, but Newt, it's so trivial.
1: There is nothing trivial about typing the visitation returns.
0: Oh, really, Newt, I wouldn't have believed that you could be so petty, making such a fuss about a bit. Now, Newt, let's talk about this sensibly.
2: Newt.
3: Oh, my boy. Mervyn. I'm sorry. I apologize.
0: I mean, if you want a typist, Newt, you shall have one.
1: Promise?
0: Yes.
1: How will you pay her?
0: Oh, well, we shall just have to make economies.
1: What economies?
0: Well, I don't know, but I'm sure we can think of some. If Newt, you will stop all this nonsense.
1: Well.
0: Now, I tell you what major expenses have we got this year? Now, come along. Come and sit down on the bed beside me, and we'll talk it all over.
1: Now, you're buying me a new suit.
0: Yes. Now, do you really need it?
1: Well, my old one's threadbare.
0: Yes, but can't it last a bit longer?
1: Well, yes, I suppose it can.
0: Good. Well, there you are, you see. That'll be saving something.
1: Yes, £25.
0: No, Newt, 16.
1: You said it was going to cost 25.
0: I said it would look as if it cost 25. What about the laundry bills? Can we cut down on a few of them?
1: Well, I suppose I could wash my own shirts.
0: What a good idea. Now, that'll save about another £10 at least. What other luxuries have we?
1: Sherry, my lord. You could cut out sherry.
0: I might be able to, Newt, but the Archdeacon certainly couldn't. What about your drinking chocolate?
1: Well, I must confess, I'm rather fond of drinking chocolate.
0: Yes, but you must make your share of the sacrifices, Newt.
1: Very well, my lord.
0: Now, let's see. Now, you see, that's 16, 10, and say £5 for the drinking chocolate. £31. I think we could get a girl for a fortnight for that.
1: Oh, thank you, my lord.
0: That's all right, Newt. I'll go and telephone the staff bureau immediately.
1: But there's no need, my lord. The dean's niece is a typist.
0: The dean's niece?
1: Yes, he suggested she could help.
0: Oh, did he indeed? Well, I can tell you, Newt, I'm not having that great giraffe lolloping all over my house.
1: Oh, yes, I'd forgotten she was a giraffe.
0: I'll put up with a lot, Newt, but I'm not standing for that. Oh, go and answer the front door. Please, Newt. I'll just go into the study and see how that fellow's getting on with my television.
1: Right, my lord. Coming. Ah, Mrs. Pugh Critchley.
4: Oh, good morning, Newt. I've called to see the bishop.
1: Have you brought your giraffe?
4: I beg your pardon.
1: Your niece. The dean said you'd be bringing your niece.
4: Of course I have. She's... Felicity? Felicity, where are you?
5: Here, Aunt Grace. Hello.
1: Oh. Hello.
4: Felicity, this is Mr. Newt, the bishop's chaplain.
5: How do you do, Mr. Newt?
1: Oh, how do you do? Won't you come in?
4: Thank you.
0: Who is it, Newt?
4: Ah, bishop. Do you know my niece?
0: Yes, but... Oh, yes, well, that is... do I? Usen't you to be taller?
4: Of course not. You must have met our other niece, Prudence.
0: Oh.
5: I'm Felicity.
1: Such a charming name.
0: Yes, and now I look at you, I see you're not a bit like Prudence.
4: Unfortunately, Prudence couldn't come today. She's a very sweet girl.
0: Yes. Well, I'm delighted to meet you, my dear.
5: Thank you, Bishop.
1: It makes a difference, doesn't it, my lord?
0: What, Newt?
1: There not being any giraffes about.
4: What is all this about giraffes?
0: Oh, nothing, madam. No, the dean mentioned to my chaplain that Miss Pugh Critchley...
5: Felicity.
0: That Felicity is at a secretarial college, and my chaplain wondered if you'd care to come and do some typing for him, my dear.
5: Oh, is this a proposition?
1: It certainly is.
4: She can't work. She's on holiday.
1: Well, young women get bored on holiday, you know.
5: They certainly do.
4: But I've been to a great deal of trouble to see this young woman isn't bored. She has a list of engagements that will keep her busy morning and afternoon for a fortnight.
1: How about the evening?
5: Yes, I'm free in the evening.
1: You wouldn't mind us working in the evenings, would you, my lord?
0: Oh, no, of course not.
5: Then it's settled. When do I start?
1: Well, what's wrong with this evening?
5: You don't waste much time, do you?
0: I try not to.
4: But we're having dinner with the Chancellor this evening.
5: Well, I'll come on here after dinner.
4: You can't. He's promised to show you his collection of mosses, and that always takes a long time.
5: Oh, well, we'll have to wait until tomorrow, I'm afraid.
4: We'll see about that. I must speak to your uncle. Now, do come along. We mustn't keep the precentor's mother waiting.
0: No, of course, of course. Let me show you out.
6: Your telly is working, sir.
0: Oh, splendid. What's it like?
6: Lovely reception. Come and see.
0: Oh, right. Excuse me, madam. Goodbye, my dear. So nice to meet you.
4: Let me show you out.
1: Television.
0: Yes, the bishop's just bought himself a new colour set.
5: Super. Have you seen colour, Aunt Grace?
4: Certainly not. You know your uncle's views on television.
0: Well, please give my regards to the precentor's mother. Good morning.
4: One moment, Newt. I must just go into the study and have a word with the bishop.
0: I thought you'd gone, madam.
4: Yes, bishop. I just wanted to say I've had an idea about this typing.
7: Oh, indeed.
4: Yes, I think I can arrange for Felicity to come here after dinner this evening.
0: Yes, but what about the Chancellor's mosses? Won't he be upset?
4: Oh, I'm sure I can make him understand.
0: Oh, well, my chaplain would be delighted. We must tell him at once.
4: Hmm? What?
0: I said we must tell him at once.
4: Yes.
0: Madam, do you like my new colour television?
4: Oh, me? I'm sorry, I haven't noticed it.
0: But you haven't taken your eyes off it. Not since you entered this room. Would you like me to turn up the sound?
4: Certainly not, Bishop. I can assure you I'm not the least interested in all that sex and violence. Now, if you'll excuse me, I must go. Felicity?
5: Yes, Aunt?
4: Come along, we can't hang about.
0: I'm so sorry we shan't be seeing you again.
5: So am I.
0: Mm. Oh, it's all right, Newt. Mrs. Pew Critchley has overcome the problem. You are to come here after dinner tonight, Felicity, my dear.
5: Super! Oh, I couldn't be more pleased.
0: Oh, thank you, Mrs. Pew Critchley.
8: May I come in?
9: Good morning, my lord.
8: Ah, there you are, Grace.
9: Morning, Dean. Mm.
8: Grace, you haven't forgotten your lunch with the precentor's mother.
4: No, Lionel, we're just leaving.
5: We've been arranging for me to come here to type, Uncle Lionel.
0: Excellent work, work, that's the thing.
8: Now, come along. Come.
4: Have you got the shopping, Lionel?
8: Yes, my love.
4: What on earth is that you've got under your arm?
8: A large tin, my love. It was on your list.
4: The baker told you that?
8: No, the ironmonger.
4: I thought I told you to go to the baker.
8: But the baker is hardly likely to stock tins.
4: A large tin is a loaf of bread.
8: A loaf? How can a tin be a loaf?
4: You just have to go down to the town again.
8: But it's early closing.
4: Well, you just have to hurry. Come along, Felicity.
5: I'll see you tonight.
0: I shall look forward to that.
5: So shall I. Good morning.
0: Oh. Well, Newt, that seems to have solved your problem.
10: Oh, yes, my lord, she certainly does.
0: Well, we mustn't waste time.
10: Ah, you mean the visitation return?
0: No, of course not. I mean, we must see what's on television. Come on.

0: Good evening, Archdeacon. Back from Ringmoles?
1: Yes. Is the bishop in?
0: I'm afraid he's busy, Archdeacon. I have strict instructions not to interrupt him. Can I give him a message?
1: No, I'll come back later.
0: Oh, right.
1: I say, Newt.
0: Yes, Archdeacon.
1: How's your problem?
0: My problem?
1: You know, the pressure.
0: Oh! The dean's niece has offered to help, Archdeacon.
1: Does he know?
0: Yes, he suggested it.
1: Bless my soul.
2: These are the voyages of the starship Enterprise.
0: I've brought you a cup of coffee, my lord.
2: It's 5-year mission.
0: Coffee, my lord.
1: What?
0: My lord, could you please turn the sound down?
1: Oh, all right. Oh, put it down, Luke. I'll drink it later.
0: Are you sure you didn't want any dinner?
1: But of course. I told you I wasn't hungry.
0: But you've been sitting here watching that television since Magic Roundabout.
1: Do keep quiet, Newt. You know, I haven't enjoyed anything like this for a long time.
3: Thank you, Mr. Smart.
0: Ah, that'll be Felicity.
1: Well, go and let her in.
0: Yes, my lord.
1: Oh, please impress upon her the need to be as quiet as possible.
0: Yes, my lord, of course.
4: Hello there.
0: Good evening, Miss Pugh Critchley. How is the Chancellor?
4: Rather upset I couldn't stay to see his mosses.
0: Ah, do come in.
4: Thank you.
0: Oh, by the way, we've got to be quiet because of the bishop.
4: Naturally. Where is he?
0: In the study, watching television.
4: In the study? Well, isn't he going to be a bit in the way?
0: Oh, no. He won't interfere with the typing.
4: I wasn't thinking of typing.
0: Now, if you'd like to sit down at the desk, I'll show you the ropes.
4: All right, if you say so. Good evening, Bishop.
1: Good evening, my dear. Now, you will keep quiet, won't you? We're right in the middle of Star Trek.
0: Now, in this filing cabinet here are the records of every parish for the last 100 years, with the yearly returns of confirmation, marriage, baptism, burials, etc. What we have to do...
1: Luke, answer that, will you?
0: I'm sorry, my lord. We're rather busy. Could you go?
1: Me? Oh, very well.
5: Good evening, Bishop.
1: Oh, can I help you, madam?
5: Yes, please take my coat.
1: Your coat? Are you staying?
5: Certainly.
1: But why?
5: I can hardly let my niece be out alone at this hour.
1: Oh, I see. All right. Am I to expect the dean, too?
5: No, Lionel's having a quiet evening at home. Now, where is my niece?
1: In the study with my chaplain.
5: Ah.
1: But surely you don't want to go in there.
5: Why not?
1: Well, the television is on.
5: Then it must be switched off, Bishop. Come along. Ah! There you are, Felicity.
4: Aunt Grace, what are you doing here?
1: My very question.
5: Bishop, please. Turn off that set.
1: Oh, very well.
5: Thank you. I hope you don't think me narrow-minded, Bishop.
1: No, of course not, madam.
5: But one must stand by one's principles. Lionel feels very strongly about television.
1: Yes, madam, I heard his sermon.
5: By the way, that program you were watching...
1: The one I was watching?
5: I suppose it was full of violence.
1: Oh, certainly not.
5: That's what you tell me, Bishop.
1: Well, if you don't believe me, see for yourself.
5: That won't be necessary.
1: Well, I can assure you it's perfectly all right.
5: Nevertheless...
1: Madam, it is a perfectly respectable program.
5: Well, in that case... one moment. Felicity?
4: Yes, Aunt Grace?
5: Wouldn't you like to take your work into another room?
1: Whatever for?
5: So that the television won't disturb you.
4: What a splendid idea. Come on.
0: But there isn't anywhere else.
4: There must be.
1: You can use the dining room, Nook.
0: Well, I suppose so.
4: Of course. Come on.
0: Oh, no. I've suddenly remembered we haven't cleared dinner.
4: Well, isn't there... somewhere else?
0: No, the morning room's being decorated and the conservatory's too cold. There's absolutely nowhere.
4: But there must be in a great house like this.
0: But there isn't. Except my bedroom.
4: I wondered when you'd get round to it. Come on.
1: Now, madam, I do assure you that this is entirely innocent.
5: That's what you tell me, Bishop.
3: The houses of some kind. Exactly like a pet owner speaking to a beloved animal, would you say? No, it's more than that. More like love.
1: There, madam. What did I tell you?
5: Well, I'm bound to say I've seen nothing anyone could take exception to.
1: What, you admit it?
5: Yes, but I don't doubt it would be a very different story if we were to turn to BBC too.
1: Oh, why?
5: I hear they show some highly undesirable programs.
1: Oh, really, what nonsense. It's perfectly harmless.
5: No, I can't believe that.
1: Well, if you don't, why not see for yourself?
6: That's the end of Newsroom for tonight, and I'll say goodnight.
1: Now, do you believe me, Battle?
5: What about ITV? I'm sure we'll find something on that. I'll switch over. This is more like it. Swan Lake. How delightful.
1: Oh, excuse me. I'll just go and answer the door. Oh, Dean. What can I do for you?
7: I wonder if I might impose on you as a neighbor, my lord.
1: In what way?
7: Have you any bread?
1: Bread?
7: I was having dinner alone, and there is no bread.
1: Well, I'm sure we can find you some. Come in, do. Join your wife in the study.
7: Grace, but she is with the Chancellor.
1: No, she's in there, watching television.
7: What?
1: Grace! Grace! Grace!
5: What are you doing here?
1: What are you doing, and why are you watching television?
5: The bishop made me.
1: I did nothing of the kind. But I'll switch it off.
7: I believed you to be at the Chancellor's.
5: Yeah, I was. I only came to look after Felicity.
7: Felicity, of course. Where is she?
1: She is in the dining room with my chaplain. In a room, alone, with your chaplain, Great Scott. Oh, she's with my chaplain. She's in very good hands.
7: I trust she's nothing of the sort.
1: We must find her at once. I think I hear him in the hall now.
8: But Miss Pugh-Christian, where are you going?
9: Back to the Chancellor's to get him to show me his motives.
8: Why?
9: Because I think it'll be more exciting.
1: Felicity!
9: Oh, hello, Uncle Lionel.
1: Where have you been?
8: In my bedroom.
1: What? Gracious heavens! Newt, I told you to go into the dining room.
8: I know, my lord, but we decided my room would be more comfortable.
1: I have heard enough, my lord. Oh, Dean, you're jumping to quite the wrong conclusion.
7: Can you deny that your chaplain has taken advantage of my niece?
8: In what way? I haven't done anything.
9: No comment.
1: No. I mean, look at him, Dean. Anyone can see that the boy is completely innocent.
7: Well, my lord, perhaps I have been hasty, if I have your assurance that nothing is amiss.
1: Dean, all that has happened is that these two young people have been working while your wife and I have watched a little harmless television.
7: Harmless? There's no such thing as harmless television.
10: Anyone at home?
1: Oh, Henry, my dear old friend, what are you doing here?
10: I thought you'd like to have a chat, Bishop.
1: I'm having enough chat as it is, thank you.
7: Do you know my niece, Archdeacon?
10: No, but I'd like to.
8: Miss Pugh-Critchley, the Archdeacon.
9: How do you do, Archdeacon?
10: Oh, congratulations, Newt.
7: Why do you congratulate Newt?
10: Well, hasn't she come to help him?
9: Not anymore, she hasn't.
8: But you can't go like this. I'll never manage without you.
9: Oh, well, I suppose if you really want me to stay.
8: Oh, thank you. She mayn't she, Dean?
7: Well, I suppose I can't object.
10: I think I would.
7: However... Grace!
8: Yes, Lionel?
7: You must come with me.
8: But Lionel...
7: At once!
8: Oh, very well, Lionel. Come on, Miss Pugh-Critchley. Let's go into the study and get to work.
9: Right.
1: Yes, come on, Henry. I've got something to show you.
10: Not in the study, Bishop.
1: Of course.
10: But we can't go in there. There.
1: Oh, nonsense, Henry. They won't disturb us.
10: Oh, speak for yourself.
8: Don't worry, Archdeacon. We shall only be typing quietly.
10: Typing? Who's talking about typing?
1: Why, Henry, what are you talking about?
10: Certainly not typing.
8: But Miss Pugh-Critchley is here to do the typing, Archdeacon.
10: Oh, then she's not your girl.
8: My girl? Oh, Archdeacon, what a suggestion.
9: Mr. Newt, what's so funny?
8: Fancy thinking that... Well, nothing, really. In fact, Oh, crikey Moses.
1: Really, Henry, you do get the most extraordinary ideas.
11: Oh, I'm sorry, Bishop.
1: Now, come along into the study.
11: Yes, Bishop. Are we going to have a chat?
1: No, I am going to show you, Henry, my color television. Coming, Newt?
8: Well, my lord, actually, no.
1: Why not?
8: Well, I suddenly realized my bedroom might be more comfortable after all. So, if you'll excuse me, would you lead the way, Felicity?
4: At last. Come on.
11: What does that mean, Bishop?
1: I'm afraid, Henry, it means that we won't be able to watch television. We shall have to type the visitation returns ourselves. Now, which do you want? Baptism and confirmation, or marriages and burials?
11: Toss your void, Bishop.
1: Right.

In that episode of All Gas and Gators, the parts were played as follows. The Archdeacon, Robertson Hare, the Bishop, William Mervyn, the Dean, John Barron, the Chaplain, Jonathan Cecil, Mrs. Pugh Critchley, Joan Sanderson, Felicity, Julia McKenzie, the TV man, Michael Kilgarriff. The Bishop Loses His Chaplain was written for television and adapted for radio by Pauline Devaney and Edwin Apps. The program was produced by John Dyes.

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1: Amanda Iannucci's Charm Offensive, presented by Amanda Iannucci.
2: Well, welcome to Charm Offensive. In the week that saw the biggest collapse in consumer confidence for 70 years and the Lib Dem conference. We're going to keep you abreast of all the latest financial developments throughout the show. Since we've gone on air, we've heard that Lehman Brothers have run off to start a circus. Cunard and Aer Lingus have merged to form an obscene travel company. And Howard from the Halifax has been liquidated by being tied up by angry Halifax customers inside a giant wicker liquidizer, which was switched on to make the world's most disturbing smoothie. Flying in the face of the downturn, we've created three jobs in the form of a panel, and here they are: Chris Addison, David Quantick, and Miranda Hart. OK, well, let's start with the economy. Time was our understanding of financial markets was limited to a Two Ronnies sketch in which they play two businessmen at a party who say things like, the bottom's fallen out of the underpant market and my bra business is bulging, before a dolly bird walks past and Ronnie Barker announces, I'm experiencing sudden liquidity. Must be something stirring in the Nasdaqs. I've gone up 3 points. Before limping off. But now our TVs and radios are full of reports and predictions of global financial collapse, the silver lining of which seems to be the comforting image of Theo Pafitis scavenging for food from bins. So in the light of this, who or what would the panel like to see collapse next?
3: I'd like to see the NSPCC collapse. Just so that they have to nationalise children. I don't feel the private ownership of children has been working out for the last little while, and I think the government should step in.
2: Is this anything to do with the fact you've recently become a parent?
3: No, that is purely coincidental. I'm sure that the child benefit that we get is more than enough to cover the stab-resistant hoodies that I'm going to have to fork out for. We live near a lamppost. That's where these people hang around.
4: I'd like to see Simon Cowell collapse. Not in a business way, just suddenly in the street, clutching at his heart. Should he have one? You see what I did? I suggested he's heartless. He has a cold, black heart made of his old T-shirts wadded together.
5: Yeah, we've just heard that Hasbro, the company behind the game Jenga, has collapsed.
2: So what is going on in the city then? Because I don't understand why this has happened so suddenly and so swiftly.
3: Well, I think what's happened is that they've messed up. That's what's happened. I've read the Financial Times. Actually, me and my friends have been taking sweepstakes on how long it will be before the Financial Times starts actually printing swear words in its headlines.
4: I think it's going to be one of those things. The Financial Times will have to drop the word financial because it's just going to lose them sales.
3: There isn't going to be anything left, is there? Nobody's going to own anything. That's the actual logical conclusion. You and yours will be renamed you. No one will have any yours.
4: The money programme will just be the programme.
2: Box Live.
3: Yeah.
5: I'd just like to say I think you're all doing very well on the corporate collapse theme.
2: Thank you.
5: I can't comment because I just don't understand any of it. I thought derivatives were biscuits. So you carry on because I think you're doing great. And
2: thanks.
5: Occasionally, like I would socially if this came up, I'll just go, really? Okay, that's basically what we're all doing, and eventually we'll all just have to do that.
2: Yes.
5: Because no one will have anything to say, so there'll just be a room of people going, that's a really good to each other, because we really don't know. You don't know what
2: you just said, Chris. Sacked from Lehman Brothers. I don't think they knew what they did.
3: Well, I think they probably just feel quite lucky that they managed to get away with it for so long, basically. I don't think anybody ever has understood money. I think my relationship with money is like my relationship with my cat, in that, you know, I like it. It's comforting to have around, but I don't understand it, and I've no idea where it goes to. And that's how most of us respond, I think, to the fiscal system.
2: Do you think all these people who were laid off got home and just went, I devoted 15 of the best years of my life doing... I don't know what I did. But...
3: I think they're just switching their portfolios. I think they're investing heavily in soup and kitchens and also flat caps, because I've seen footage of the last Great Depression and apparently they were really fashionable.
5: I'd just like to say, really?
2: So how does it work then in that... Each boss has just merged with
3: Lloyds Tusp.
2: Right. And they managed to do that overnight.
3: Yep.
2: Right.
3: Yep.
2: I mean, it takes a while to buy a house. Yep. To...
3: what we've learned from that is that they can pull their finger out when they need to. What I find astonishing about the collapse of HBOS, apart from the fact that the Lloyds Tusp chairman's name is Sir Victor Blank. He's too embarrassed to use his actual name.
4: On the tape writing checks.
2: Miranda.
5: The thing is, the Lehman Brothers were considered one of Wall Street's biggest dealers in fixed interest trading, with heavily invested in securities linked to the subprime mortgage market. Just Googled it.
2: The president of HBOS has just Googled his job.
4: I just can't believe that all these people who have been taking cocaine and champagne for 20 years while driving around in big cars, laughing at the poor, are no good at their jobs.
3: Astonishing that the boss bit of HBOS is the Bank of Scotland. They literally have a licence to print money. And yet they still got into this mess. What a chance has anybody else?
2: Do you think when they were trying to sell themselves to Lloyds, Lloyds said, well, we don't take Scottish banks.
3: I know the Russian response to this has been to prevent any further trading on their stock exchange. So nobody will lose any money because they're not letting anyone in the building, essentially. That's how they're doing. But what you have to remember about the Russians is that they haven't had stocks and shares very long, so they don't really know how it works. So they're doing that first-time newbie thing. But basically what they're doing is they're turning the stock market off and on again. Let's see if it boots up properly. Yeah. Apparently we're responsible for this at base because, you know, we're all in tremendous debt, all consumers.
2: Do you mean us poor?
3: What if we all agreed, you know, multilaterally, not to pay it back? What could they do? Because, you know, because obviously they send the bailiffs in, but then the bankers and financiers will be left standing amongst mounds of old sofas and video players, going, well, this hasn't gone as well as we were hoping, Jeremy, to be honest.
4: I think the threat of Bono always works with debt, doesn't it?
2: And then they click our fingers.
4: Clicking our fingers.
2: Yeah, isn't that what Bono asked us to do?
3: Yeah.
2: Oh, right. Oh, no, every time we click, somebody dies.
3: That's right.
2: It's and this applies to people at home as well. Do not click your fingers.
4: Thanks to Bono, jazz is now fatal.
2: We were talking about confidence, and if it's all to do with confidence, I just wonder whether part of the problem has been that the BBC's Economics Affairs editor, Robert Peston, always sounds quite panicky when he's talking. He looks like he's just sat on something quite sharp and then stood up again very quickly. And he also looks like he's never performed live on television ever while performing live on television. And that combined with trying to kind of ease the nation's fears about what might be happening to his money is causing a run on the pound and the collapse of the banks, which he then gets quite excited about and announces as an exclusive piece of news that he's just found out about. Even though he's the root cause of all that is wrong with this society.
3: I think his main problem is starting every report with, crikey. That's just not helpful.
2: So nice. Would it help matters if the BBC's Economics Affair editor was whispering Bob Harris? Or someone with a nice voice, very calming. Kind of.
4: Yeah.
2: Or Miranda.
5: You think I should be the...
2: Yeah.
5: Yeah, that'd be good.
2: I'll be Paxman. I'm joined now by Miranda Hart.
5: Hi.
2: What's it been like on this trading floor this morning,
5: yeah,
2: Miranda?
5: It's been tough and exciting. And I just want to say, you know, if you see a bear market, you're supposed to play dead. I literally don't know enough to role play excitingly with you, Amanda. That sounds wrong.
2: But that makes... just for the benefit of listeners who are worried about the state of finances, we brought out what we're calling a pocket Peston, which is a miniaturised Robert Peston, just so that they can carry around with them and who can give them slightly panicky updates on what's going on. I've got my pocket Peston here. Let's see if it...
6: We are going to be in the smelly stuff for quite some time.
3: That's not a grown man's thing to say on the television. The smelly stuff.
2: Let's see what else there is.
6: Well, you know, it's been pretty significant.
2: Significant.
7: You hear him loosening his collar as the sweat run down his face. Oh, God, get me off the hook. Look, a bear!
2: It just struck me, he sounds like a slightly nervous Cyberman. Just bear that in mind as we hear it again.
6: Well, you know, it's been pretty significant.
2: All right, well, so as Harold from the Halifax falls on his own sword, remembering too late that he doesn't wear a sword because he's the grotesquely unattractive face of a financial institution and not a soldier, and tries instead to fall on his pen, but just sort of gets ink on his shirt and stabs himself a little in a way that'll only kill him if it's left long enough to develop into peritonitis. We turn, as all comedy shows eventually must, to self-harm. Because throwing yourself off a ledge is so 1929. So how should the modern, ruined, ex-penthouse-owning, coke-addled, cufflink-wearing money maggot from the city choose to end it all?
4: I would write a suicide note on email, and I would attach myself to the email.
3: Dress as a jar of honey and go to an actual bear market?
5: I'd dress as a moose and taunt Sarah Palin, see what happened.
2: I'd hold a wedding in Afghanistan.
3: Just as a red blanket and go to an actual bull market.
2: Oh, right, I see.
3: See what I've done? Twice. It's a little effect. Bring yourself to the boil and then simmer to reduce and sell yourself at an actual stock market.
2: I think of decapitating myself, but first of all, leaving a note saying, "I will kill again," signed Jeremy Kyle.
3: Play hungry hippos with actual hungry hippos.
2: Okay, and just to let people know at home, if they are worried about the state of the economy over the next remaining 20 minutes of the show, we will be keeping people updated on the latest. We have got a pocket Peston here.
6: H-Boss.
2: And we'll give you any latest news as it comes in. We've just heard that Buddhism has merged with voodoo to create voodoo. So...
3: On the ticket tape, I've got Tate and Lyle, Allied Mills, Lurpak and Oakland Farm Eggs have merged to form a massive cake.
5: Well, something just in here. The Bank of England has stepped in to keep Vanessa Feltz afloat.
4: I've been advised that the best things in life are free, but you can leave them to the birds and bees, which apparently is a loophole in inheritance tax that I was unaware of.
2: Now, one man who's made an absolute fortune this week is the gifted geezer Damien Hirst, who sold loads of his glued stuff for £111 million at Sotheby's. One cannot help but admire the man who will one day kick Damien Hirst in the stomach while saying, "I don't know much about art, but I know what I like, and I like doing this to you, you pudge-faced cow harver. Your hands smell like a coroner's. Your art school Quincy. You may wear big blue glasses, but you still look like Wayne Rooney." But the lesson is there's clearly money to be made from art, so the next few minutes we're going to take some time out from the show and just do some arts and crafts. We're going to make stuff and see if we can sell it. I've brought in some animal carcasses and skulls, some pots of glue, paint, formaldehyde, felt, sharks, piles of diamonds. So we're just gonna do a little bit of a arts and crafts section and see how we get on. Can you pass me that horse's kidney? Yes. Okay. And some bits of pasta.
4: I've just cut a pipe cleaner in half. It's now worth $20 million.
3: Could you, sorry, David, could you pass me that Large Hadron Collider? I just want something I can draw a really big circle around.
5: I'm just putting some glitter on entrails. I've made it a bit like Madonna.
4: I've got a fuzzy felt shark, and I've cut it in half.
3: How much is it worth?
4: it's worth £50 million.
7: I pickled a DVD of Jaws.
4: I've drawn a picture of my family and written Mummy, Daddy and Me on it, and I've cut it in half. Do you want to know how much it's worth?
3: How much is it worth, David?
4: It's worth £50 million.
3: Oh, I just spent that.
7: That's gone down in value.
3: I'm busy sewing a tent with the name of everyone I've ever slept with. But, how do you spell Allegaia?
4: I've got a lion, a witch, and a wardrobe. And I've cut them in half.
3: How much are they worth collectively?
4: £2.95.
3: And as separate items?
7: You think in about 100 years' time, someone will turn up at the Antiques Roadshow with half a shark? I'm going to say, this is one of a pair. Yeah. Really, you've got to have the set. Have you met Damien Hirst?
4: I met Damien Hirst. I was very drunk. And for some reason, I said to him, as you do if you meet Damien Hirst, so what have you been up to lately? And he said, I've just moved to Berlin, and the bad thing that lives inside my head came to the fore and said, isn't that a really pretentious thing to do? But someone pointed out to me that whatever Damien Hirst says to you, you can just go, isn't that a really pretentious thing to do? 9 times out of 10, you'll hit the jackpot.
7: Why was he moving to Berlin? Did he have plans to cut it in half? Now, this week, Noel Edmonds said he doesn't like the way the BBC licence fee is collected. Which is fine. I don't like the way someone died on his show, but... I don't go public about it, but Noel is annoyed that the BBC is getting increasingly aggressive in how it scares us into coughing up the £140 a year it costs us to turn off born kickers. So, the question is the tank-topped hairy cack pixie right?
3: I'm just slightly concerned that Noel Edmonds can't afford to pay his licence fee. It's probably due to his stupid pay deal, where, you know, he just has to keep picking the wrong box.
7: Do you think the banker on Deal or No Deal has flung himself off a ledge?
3: He's the only one still in business.
7: He's merged with the voice of the balls on the lottery.
3: Now we're going to be able to hear what he can say. This is going to completely ruin. Offer him 30,000!
7: Open the thunder box.
4: You don't want to open the thunder box.
7: God, the idea of Noel Edmonds' thunder box just scares me.
3: Don't think it hasn't been pitched. He was off the telly a long time.
7: That makes me ask, I wonder what other television ideas Noel Edmonds must have come up with in the last 15 years which were rejected.
3: He would have started slow. He would have stayed with what he knows. He would have gone with Noel Edmonds' Mouse Party. Noel Edmonds' Louse Party.
7: Noel Edmonds' Hess Party, in which Rudolph and Herman Hess are locked in a prison.
3: My old teacher guarded Rudolph Hess with a pitchfork.
7: Right. Well, my old teacher saw him come down in his aeroplane in Scotland.
3: Oh, they must have been in a
7: Well, he was out
3: place.
7: Farming.
3: Oh, really?
7: Yes.
3: Well, maybe it was his pitchfork and my teacher borrowed.
4: And none of your teachers qualified to teach, although...
7: Noel Edmonds' house putty, which is just when he did odd jobs around the
4: house. Miranda, feel free to intervene in this waste of air.
7: I mean, he did actually say, going back to the topic in hand...
4: You know, there's a topic in hand.
7: If I could be Jonathan Dimbleby for a second.
5: Would you like to be Jonathan Dimbleby for a second?
7: Just for a second.
5: Yeah.
7: Just for that second when he's telling Anne Widdecombe to shut up.
5: Yeah.
7: Just for that second.
3: I met Anne Widdecombe. She's a stranger to the bra.
7: Noel Edmonds said that he so objected to how the BBC collected its money for the licence fee that for a period of several months he did not pay his television licence.
5: The reason why he did that was because he was so annoyed that when he used to work for the BBC, how they collected the TV licence was forcing him and Mr Blobby in a van and pouring gunge over people who didn't pay. So yes. Maybe he's so annoyed that that's what he had to do, so now he wants to see who it is this time. Maybe it's Pudsey and Duncan Bannatyne.
3: Pudsey's not going to be able to grab anybody. He's got no depth of field. He's only got one eye.
7: So, let's analyse Noel's claim, though, that the BBC is very aggressive. Do aggressive adverts work?
3: I like aggressive adverts because they're more honest, though. I don't like it when they're trying to be chummy and matey with you. I think any advert can be improved if you, the viewer, add the phrase, or we'll kill you, to the end. Get a little extra help, or we'll kill you, which, you know, probably
4: if you
3: won't
4: like
3: work
4: a lot of chocolate on your biscuit, join our club, or we'll kill you.
5: I'd like that, because then you have to eat lots of clubs.
7: Or derivatives.
5: Or derivatives, as they're commonly...
3: Chocolate derivatives. Yeah. It is absolutely perfect. Just do it, or we'll kill you.
4: Join the army, or we'll kill you.
7: Google's motto is, don't be evil. Don't be evil, or we'll kill you. Now, this week, we learned that cows automatically point north. That's true. They are huge, burping beef sextants. In fact, the more we learn about animals, the cleverer they become. For example, a dolphin did a speech at this week's Lib Dem conference. So, live from the Natural History Museum, here's Vaughan Savage with this week's top 10 animal revelations.
8: Scientists have discovered that dogs have a moral compass. It's the bit pointing up when they roll over. An orangutan in a trilby has convinced Big Brother housemates it's a personal fitness trainer from Croydon. If you play Shania Twain's greatest hits loudly enough, wasps will come to your window and line dance. If you shave a cat and roll it in treacle, it will not purr. Crocodiles can be used as a bridge for a nimble-footed Roger Moore. Yellow gibbons are being bred so they can be tied round an old oak tree. There's an anteater in a lab that eats odour instead of ants. It's called an eater odour. When Gordon Brown goes to bed, a bulldog sits in a rocking chair by the window to fool snipers. Joe Elliott from Def Leppard has bred a Def Leppard. It still hates their music. And finally, young adult pigs have started to emulate human behaviour by eating rubbish, drinking a lot, and getting slaughtered.
7: Now, with that in mind, and also the fact that this week the Kennel Club, who are a kind of dog mafia, have complained about a BBC documentary that exposed pedigree dogs as genetically modified yapping freaks. This means that Crufts may not be televised for the first time since dogs were invented. I just wondered, with advances in breeding techniques and genetic modification, what are the uses for animals, especially dogs? Here we come up.
4: Bulldogs are bred with those flat faces so you can place them nearer to the wall. If you have a lot of bulldogs and you live in a small flat and you don't want them to see you undressing.
3: Could you not breed bulldogs to sell you insurance?
5: What, some dog lighters?
7: Is that to light your dogs?
5: Well, they could light anything. I was thinking just cigarette lighters, oh, right. Dog lighters. Good night.
4: Good night.
5: Well, no, I was thinking of those, you know, those horrible donkey things that you put, a cigar in its bottom and it cuts off the end of it, do they?
3: You cut off the end of a donkey's bottom?
5: No, it cuts off the end of the cigar.
7: What is the RSPCA's phone number?
3: Hang on.
5: No, someone must know this. Aren't they donkeys? They stand as sort of horrible gifts you get for presents.
4: They don't like you down the donkey
5: factory. Fake donkeys.
4: He comes around the heart again with a cigar, lock the donkey up.
5: Plastic donkeys.
7: Fake plastic donkeys.
3: Well, plastic donkey's never going to work.
5: You put the cigar in it. You're not seeing them. I just want to know. Forget panel show. Forget it. I just want to know what these. Do you not know what I'm talking about?
3: Have the plastic donkeys. You've been eating cheese before you go to sleep. It's a dream.
5: Or are they donkeys that light your cigarettes and you put something? Or is it a pencil sharpener? There's something you put in a plastic donkey's ass. And you buy it for people's birthday presents. Does anyone know what I'm talking about? It's a hat, what is it?
9: You put cigarettes in the... It's got like a backpack, you put cigarettes in it and...
7: It's got a backpack!
9: Yeah, and the cigarette comes out.
5: That's what it is. It's a pooing cigarette.
7: Are we not thinking of Buckaroo?
4: Can I just say, wasn't it good of those people in the audience to come to Miranda's rescue so early?
5: I'm so glad you're here. I owe you a drink.
4: I can't believe I stayed sober for this.
5: I didn't.
2: Right. Just heard Nick Faldo has gone into receivership. Do you know, last night I was told by Robert Peston that this was the worst recession since the 90s. Mm. And I got up this morning and said it was the worst recession since the 30s. And I couldn't work out whether the value of the recession had gone up. Now, getting the sack when you're the boss is often a sign that all is not well for the business. But top executives like Steve Jobs and Steve Ballmer, the Microsoft equivalent of Steve Jobs, are used to striding onto the stage at gigantic corporate events in front of adoring employees backed by rousing music like this. We'd like you to imagine that you're an executive who's trying to rebuild their life, but you become so institutionalized by your previous position that you can now only function in your new life

0: particularly intense musical backing, which we'll provide. We've got the CD Power and Thrust. Anyone want to have a go? David, you have chosen the track titled Trophy.
1: Hi, I'm Dave. I used to run World Techtron. Now I'm talking to you, young, unattached, drunk man. Because tonight, I will be your rent boy.
0: Chris, you've gone for a track called Global Affair.
2: Global Affair. Now that you've maximised your position vis-a-vis your core values of wanting to sit near the window, we can address the fundamental building blocks of our economic relationship and begin to forge a forward-looking partnership, allowing us to advance together towards our common, achievable goal frame of mutual satisfaction and benefit if you will just answer this question. Have you eaten at a harvester before?
0: Miranda, you've got one?
3: Hi. As a tramp, I really am my own boss. I've managed to cut my overheads almost entirely, downsizing the corporation to just me and a small mouse that lives in my pocket. Through a process called eating out of bins, I've slashed my operating costs and thrown a curveball into the vagrancy matrix. There really couldn't be a better time to be me, Duncan Bannatyne.
0: My backing music's called Proteus 2. Right, here we go. As CEO of Hangburton and Chancery Fish and Chip Shop International, I like to see myself as Acton's womb-to-tomb supplier of batter deliverables. As I tell all our customers, we're a blue-chip company, which is one of the reasons why we're not currently selling chips. Okay, that's all we've got time for on Charm Offensive for this week, and indeed for this series, so it only remains for me to thank anyone who sent in their drawings and pictures for the gallery. I'm sorry, we can't return any of your pictures because we burn them. Good night! That was Amanda Iannucci's Charm Offensive, presented by Amanda Iannucci. The guests this week were David Quantick, Chris Addison and Miranda Hart. It was written by Amanda Iannucci and John Holmes, Nick Doody, Will Smith, Roger Drew, Tony Roach, Ian Martin and Sean Gray. And the producer was David Tyler. The programme was a positive production for the BBC.
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1: 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Episode 4, All the Best.
2: Hello, Gillian. I understand that congratulations are in order, huh? Passed your driving test.
1: Uh-huh.
2: The world is now your oyster. Think of all the places you could go now. The countryside, another city, a fountain somewhere, a theme park with a castle in it.
3: A sea life center.
2: Good one, Dave. Sea life center, yes. And perhaps you could combine a visit to the sea life, this thing, with a visit to an out-of-town carvery.
3: Oh, yes. Or a pottery.
2: A pottery, Dave. Pottery, that to me is not a day out.
3: Oh, I went to a pottery last summer. Lovely it was. There was glass blowing, all manner of ceramics and an organic cafe.
2: It's still not a day out.
3: I bought some fig relish in a jar with a wee bonnet-style top on it.
2: It's still not a day out.
3: It had a brown sign, Ramesh.
2: Brown sign, Dave, you minx. You didn't say it had a brown sign.
3: It had a brown sign.
2: Well, if it had a brown sign, then it is a day out by definition. You must take your new driving skills, Gillian, and use them to go to this brown sign pottery museum. What was it called?
3: It was the Steve Cram Memorial Pottery.
2: Yes, you must go. It is the brown sign. But make sure you've got the full day. So what is your plan, Gillian? What is your plan to exploit your newly forged independence?
1: Can I have a Twix?
2: Is that all?
1: Yeah, that's all.
3: She wasn't in this shop very long, was she?
2: Yes, odd. Gillian is usually so full of beans, but today she seems strangely bereft of beans. And such a momentous day, too. Well, anyway, a world of brown signs awaits Gillian once she cheers up. I hope she doesn't become a functional car user once the novelty wears off, because that would be a tragedy.
3: Yes, indeed. There's no brown signs pointing to the Dixons and Currys at all.
2: Yeah, but to me that shows incredible lack of foresight. Because once I spent a most scintillating afternoon browsing twin sliced toasters. Now I came away feeling entertained and educated.
3: Edutained?
2: Oh, edutained, yes. There is no reason why Dixons and Currys et al. Shouldn't have a brown sign. Terry, please throw your shoe in the ring. We were just discussing the entertainment value of Dixon and Currys et al. How would you feel if...
4: Yorkie, please!
2: There you go, Terry. By the way, happy birthday.
3: Well, two things, Ramesh. The whole white goods brown sign debate remains unresolved, and number two, everyone's miserable today.
2: Well, I'm not.
3: And I'm not.
2: I'm not.
3: I'm not.
2: I'm not.
3: I'm not.
2: I mean, we're not, Dave. I mean, I, for example, I'm very effervescent.
3: I'm chipper. I'm bubbling like peas in a pan.
2: Is that an expression, Dave?
3: You know, I'm so full of cheer. I don't care.
2: Oh! What was that?
5: Did you see who threw the hot dog, sir?
3: Oh, we just heard the impact.
2: Yes, that's right, and then that's when we ran out to see the hot dog sliding down with the mustard and the ketchup trailing behind it like the red arrows. Well, one red arrow and one yellow arrow, you know, maybe like a breakaway group, two of the red arrows doing a homer or something.
5: Just the fact, sir, if you don't mind.
2: Oh, now, come on, Michael, what's all this sir business?
5: Sorry, it's official business, so I have to pretend like I don't know you.
2: Oh, but you do know us. You were a Loke's best friend at school.
5: Yeah, I know.
2: Oh, and by the way, congratulations on the new job. Community liaison. Very noble position.
5: Thanks. I became a copper to serve the community.
3: And it is a community.
5: Yes, it is a community. That's why I'm a community liaison, Dave.
3: Who'd have thought? Wee Michael. Alok's wee pal in the police. Here, were you not the bass player in Alok's band? What was it called again?
5: Skeleton Train.
2: No. I can't hear you. Speak up, son.
5: Skeleton Train.
3: Oh, sorry, son. I'm still not quite catching that.
5: Skeleton Train, right?
2: No, that's right. Your names, didn't you? You were MC Riddle.
3: Aye, and Alok was the greenhouse of me.
2: Yes, that's right. And you played at Enormous Nitin's wedding. That's right. That was the Skeleton Train swan song.
5: Yeah, it was dead annoying. Nitin wouldn't let us play our own stuff.
2: Well, it was his wedding. He chose the tunes. Wasn't that talk of a single?
3: Aye, what was that song again? What was it called again?
2: Oh, I remember. Sawed off, horrid oppressive copper.
3: No, it was a bit more biting than that. It was, get it round you, PC Plod.
2: No, Dave. Stick your parking ticket up your arse.
5: Actually, it was round of applause for the British justice system.
2: Hey!
5: It was angry stuff. We were hungry, right? We had something to say, right? and society wasn't going to stop us.
3: I liked your cover of Rivers of Babylon especially.
5: If we could return to the business at hand, sir.
2: You know, I've got a tape of Round of Applause for the British this thing, you know.
5: Oh, shut up, Alex, Dad.
2: Oh, touchy, touchy.
3: Oh, throwing his toys out of his brother. What?
5: Can you think of any reason why someone would wish to throw an entire hot dog at your window?
2: Well, this is the mystery, isn't it, Michael?
5: Oh, come on.
2: Sorry, PC riddle.
5: For sake.
2: Sorry, officer, what I mean is, it's quite a mystery. And why would someone toss an entire hot dog...
3: Garnished, mind.
2: It's fully garnished and in bun at a confectioner's.
5: Well, I wouldn't jump the gun here, guys. I know the full hot dog has put you on the back foot, but there's any number of reasons why it could have been thrown. Let's not rush to any conclusions. Just keep your eyes peeled for any other snacks hitting your frontage, and if you can, place them in a sandwich bag or something of that nature.
2: Right. Oh, thank you, Michael, and, you know, keep sticking it to the man.
5: Shut up! Oh, I'm late. Deal with it.
2: You're early.
5: I'm early then. Deal with it.
3: You're a bit out of breath there, son.
5: I ran all the way. Deal with it.
2: Let's deal with it together, son, like Jeremy Kyle might. Why did you run all the way to the shop, which, let's be honest, is ordinarily the target of your considerable opprobrium?
5: Oh, no. I still hate the shop, Dad, but it's a war zone out there.
2: Dad, you have noticed this too, eh?
5: Yeah, big fight on the way here. There was two women fighting over a pair of tights outside the chemist. People had to pure limbo under the gusset to get out. Then they joined in and it became a tights tug of war.
2: But everyone is up for a fight today. I don't know what's going on.
3: Oh, don't jump the shoe, Ramesh. Tights and hot dogs don't equal war.
0: Morning, Ramesh.
2: Morning, Father. In for your Doctor Who magazine.
4: Oh, no time for the good doctor today, Ramesh. It's like a war zone out there. The confessions box has been like Central Station all week. It would seem that everyone's been at the naughty naughty. So I wanted a Lucozade Sport to boost my energy and hopefully my spiritual levels before I face the gauntlet.
3: So what are people saying?
4: Well, obviously I can't name names. But I could change the names and tell you anyway, you see. I've been dipping into the Bible quite a lot recently. Well, on the train from the Lake District there were a lot of delays, so I'll fire in some biblical names.
2: Oh, we're all ears.
4: Well, Isaiah and Bathsheba recently celebrated the silver wedding anniversary, and Isaiah has a huge porcelain wizard collection.
3: The Pishkamel collection.
4: That's the one. Very evocative, very beardy, very hocus-pocus. Well, there is pride and joy. Over 50 he had, but... what did I call Mrs. Hepworth?
2: Bathsheba.
4: Yes, that's it. Bathsheba, well, she's only gone and taken all his pishkamel to cash converters and ploughed the money into a sit-down lawnmower.
2: Bloody hell, why did she do that?
4: Well, apparently it was all to do with the anniversary card. Oh, what was that called, Bert?
3: Isaiah?
4: Yes, the card Isaiah got her. She wouldn't tell me what it was, but apparently she hit the roof.
2: Oh, dear. And have there been many of these incidents?
4: Yes, well, Deuteronomy's graduation was marred by, let's just say, Brian Henderson left a Rudy tutu in his mortarboard.
3: Oh, Father, you're not supposed to be protecting the confessor with a biblical name rather than the victim.
4: No. Brian Henderson is the made-up name. The perpetrator is actually called Moses, so I thought I'd give him a non-biblical false name to protect him. Oh, I've said Moses now. Well, that's a giveaway, isn't it? Oh, it's harder than you think, this cloak and dagger stuff. Look, let's just say that it's kicking off in the kingdom of Lindsay, and yours truly is doing his best to keep a lid on it. Now, could you please furnish me with my isotonic energy drink so I can be on my way? Mordecai is next up, and I think it was him that let down the bishop's tires. What a way to spend your 40th.
6: Cheerio, boys!
3: Oh, it's getting quite hair-raising, isn't it?
2: Yes, Dave. All this random violence from valued customers is certainly raising my hair.
3: No. I mean, all these acts of naughty occurring on special occasions. It's very high concept.
5: It's like an M. Night Shyamalan film.
3: Well, who's M. Night Shyamalan when he's at his grands?
2: No, he is the film director, Dave. He is the Brown Spielberg. Ah, Janet. Happy birthday, Janet. How is your special day?
7: What the hell do you think you're playing at?
2: What do you mean?
7: This card. Is this supposed to be a joke?
2: Did you buy this here?
7: No, I didn't. My boyfriend bought it for me. And I'm so angry. I've just super glued his remote control to the ceiling. And he lives in a Victorian house with the high ceilings. So that's him snookered. Plus, it was an all-in-one remote control. So that's him double snookered. I thought he loved me. I thought we'd taken things to the next level. Last four Sundays, he's taken me out somewhere special. It's been Roman ruins, the David Coulthard Museum, the Museum of Shiny Stones, and the Victorian Pest Experience.
3: Oof, that is the next level. They're all brown sign concerns.
7: Hadn't escaped me, Dave. And I'd a scone in each one. But it was all for nothing.
2: But how is this possible? How could you swing from the life-affirming brown sign goodness of the David Coulthard Museum to the sheer bloody-minded negativity of the doofer madness?
7: Do you want to know why? I'll show you why. Open the card!
2: Oh!
5: What's going on out there? I've got egg all over my Cheetos. Lindsay needs to take a chill pill. Why is everyone drinking tea? What's going on?
2: We are drinking tea, Alok, with sugar in, because we are all in shock.
5: Oh, right. What's this stuff on the window?
2: It is the fruit of your arrogant incompetence.
5: Looks like hot dog.
2: It is hot dog. A complete hot dog, intact. Bought specifically to be propelled towards fags, mags and bags, and if it hadn't been for the window, that hot dog could have hit any one of us in the face.
5: Would that have been so bad? They're quite soft, aren't they, hot dogs?
2: Well, yes, but the hot dog detritus could easily have fallen from Dave's face and rendered a take or break unsellable.
3: Hold on a minute. How come it's Dave's face all of a sudden? Why is it Dave that's to take a hot dog in the face?
2: Well, I'm sorry, Dave. Friends though we are, this is the power relationship. I am Whitney Houston and you are my bodyguard. If someone were to propel a hot dog at me in open play, it is your duty to launch yourself with no thought for your own safety in slow motion at me, shouting, "No!" becoming a human hot dog shield.
3: Well, that's me till then, eh?
2: Well then!
8: OMG! Even you two are getting arsy with each other? This is great! This is a Lindsay I can deal with!
2: This is no kind of Lindsay! Lindsay is up the creek without a pram! And it's your fault, Alok!
5: What did I do?
2: Well, cast your mind back, Alok, to when I asked you to get the greetings cards from the cash and carry.
5: Yeah, I remember you asking me, and I did.
2: Did you?
5: Yes, I did. You were very specific. Go to the cash and carry, you said. Get the Silly Susan range, you said. Risky, slightly naughty, but always fun, you said. A card for every occasion, you said.
2: And did you get the Silly Susan range?
5: No.
2: Idiot.
5: Ah, no, but I got something better.
2: Did you?
5: Yeah, you see, for me, Dad, Silly Susan doesn't cut it. Silly Susan is yesterday's news. Today's car consumer is more sophisticated now. They're watching Hollyoaks on their phones on the bus. The days of a crude Delvoy impersonation on a sound chip are behind us. It's just not enough.
2: But what is wrong with happy birthday, lovely jubbly? It is a this thing, hardy perennial. It is a solid gold. And don't you dare stand there and tell me that there is anything funnier than Delvoy falling through the bar in this or any other decade.
3: Is that what you're saying, son? Because if you are, you'll have me to deal with. It does not get funnier than Delboy falling through the bar, with the possible exception of the classic wrong chandelier scenario.
8: Or the Batman and Robin scene, ILMAOROFL.
2: What? It is the internet acronym. I think it means he enjoyed it. This is not the point. Where did these non-Susan cards come from?
5: Ah, a new cutting-edge supplier, Dad. Cobham cards.
2: Cobham cards? What is this Cobham cards? Cobham cards? I've never heard of this card wholesaler.
8: Aye, well, it's not a card wholesaler. It's his pal Mark Cobham.
5: Shut up, Sanjay.
8: He's got his own laser printer and he thinks he's dead witty.
2: Oh, he thinks he's witty, does he?
5: Yeah, he does.
2: And do you think he's witty?
5: Yes, I do.
2: Ah, have a look at this sympathy card.
5: Oh!
3: There you go, son. A free sugars in that should take the edge off.
5: I gotta say, if I was recently bereaved, that poem would not help the grieving process.
2: Happy now?
5: I don't know what to say, Dad. The sample card that Cobham's cards...
8: Mark
5: gave me was a hilarious Father's Day card, highlighting the various foibles of being a dad. It was edgy, though. It wasn't just farts and beer bellies and that. There was an oblique reference to the child support agency. Nothing like this. These messages are just... foul!
8: I don't get it, though. Why didn't people just return the cards when they saw the message?
2: Sanjay. It is the first rule of greetings cards. Very few people read the actual message. We call it all the best blindness in the trade.
8: What's all the best blindness?
2: Well, most people, particularly males, buy cards based on the picture and the feeling evoked thereupon. They completely ignore the beautiful calligraphic poem actually written, assuming that the verbal sentiments will match the pictorial ones. Many people assume the message will be along the rough lines of all the best, hence, all the best blindness.
3: Yeah, and in any case, most people write their own message anyway, in biro. Have a look at the card that Janet returned.
2: Now, notice that the crude embossed likeness of a tortoise in a racing car. Notice that the speedometer reads 60 miles an hour, indicating 60 years of Janet.
8: Right.
2: Now, open the card and read Janet's boyfriend's biro message.
8: Happy birthday, Janet. All the best.
2: Good. Now, read the message printed in the monk-style writing above.
8: OMG! That's offending me and I don't even like Janet.
5: So what are we going to do?
2: The only thing we can do, Alok, fight fire with fire. Or in this case, fight greetings cards with greetings cards. Right, everyone. Progress report, please, on Operation Write New Poems to cover up the offensive ones that Mark Bloody Cobham wrote, isn't it?
4: Well, that's not very snappy, Ramesh.
2: I'm focusing my creative energies on my card messages. And thank you for coming, Ted. You are our live test subject number one.
4: Does that mean that you're going to squirt shampoo in my eyes?
2: Oh, no, lovely Ted. You are our focus group. We will read you out our replacement poems and judge them on your reaction.
4: Aye, well, I'll sleep when I'm dead.
2: Right, and you will also be gluing the new messages approved by yourself onto the offending cards.
4: Stick with me, Ramesh. Stick, glue, stick.
2: This is why you are here, Ted. It is the humour. Right, who is doing the diving test cards?
3: That would be yours truly, Ramesh. I'm not sure. I give it my best shot, but I'm not sure if it's up to the mustard.
2: Well, we'll let Ted be the judge of that.
3: Righty, Dooby. A driving test is quite a thing. You have to give your all. And now that you have passed your test, you can drive me up the wall.
4: Wall! Wall, is it? A wall!
2: The focus group has spoken. Nice work, Dave. It is congratulatory in tone while still featuring the withering bonhomie of the trenches of the Somme. It is both amazing and great. Ted, commence the card reconstruction. Paste the new message over the old one.
4: What? These ones here?
2: Yes.
4: Oh! Oh, dear, that's...
2: Now Ted sees the depth of our plight. Who is on birthdays?
5: Me. I'm on birthdays.
2: Right. You better pull it out of the shoe, matey, because you're skating on sticky waters.
5: Right. Here goes. A birthday is a time for cheer and lots of boozy fun. So take this happy birthday card and stick it up your bum.
2: Ted?
4: Sorry, Ramesh. Nothing. It's not funny. To me, it's not funny. There's no weight to it. It's just an excuse for crudity.
2: Yes, Alok. Considering your distaste for Purple Ronnie, your rhyme is a little bit Purple Ronnie.
5: It isn't, Dad. It's now. It's fresh. It's a sideways look at birthdays for the whatever generation.
2: No, it isn't, Alok. It is a pale imitation of Purple Ronnie. Lilac Ronnie, if you will.
3: I've knocked up a wee birthday rhyme, if you want to hear it.
2: Please, Dave. I am ears.
3: Right. A birthday comes but once a year, and that's enough to handle. But now we need the fire brigade to blow out all the candles.
4: Fire brigade! That would suggest quite a few candles, would it not? That would imply the person is quite old. People don't like to admit that, do they?
3: Aye, well, people are uncomfortable about the encroaching years, aren't they? And I thought if I could tackle it in a humorous way, that might sweeten the pill, as it were.
2: Dave, you are the maestro. Right, who is on bereavements?
8: Me.
2: Bloody hell, go.
8: He or she is dead. Get over yourself.
2: Dave,
3: the passing of the ocean's tides. The rock, it turns to sand. But know that your beloved aunt is sat on God's right hand.
2: Focus group.
4: I can barely speak. I'm filling up. The images, oh, the images. I had an aunt that died. If only I'd had Dave's poem. That would have taken the edge right off, so it would.
5: Well, it's all very safe for my liking.
2: Oh, you aren't dangerous, Alok. Look at that lazy Susan descending down our window. That is what your dangerous did for us. Look, Hummus, Tzatziki, Tarama Salata, and the other one. What is the other one?
3: I believe that's Eggs Harlequin, Ramesh.
2: Right. Phase two of Operation Write New Poems to cover up the offensive ones that Mark Bloody Corbin wrote, isn't it?
4: Still not tripping off the tongue, Ramesh.
3: Can I suggest Operation Card Again? Because we're giving people their cards again, and cardigans are comforting.
8: You're stretching it, Dave.
2: No, Sanjay, I like it. Phase two of Operation Card Again. Ted, you will replace all the messages. Sanjay, you will parcel tape a big purple one to every card to sweeten the pot and increase goodwill. And you, Alok, you will go out into that war zone we used to call Lenzi to compensate the card recipients with these new sanitized cards. And you will not return until you have completed the task. Here, put this colander on your head. It will protect you from all airborne objects larger than a grain of rice and smaller than a colander. And Dave?
3: Yeah?
2: Eggs Harlequin, are you sure?
3: Don't shoot the messenger.
5: Does this belong to you?
8: Make them stop! Make them stop!
2: What the hell happened to my colander?
5: Well, it would seem that not only are the denizens of Lenzi quite feral, but they're also devilishly fiendish. They've ascertained the size of the holes in the protective colander and realised they can be breached by cocktail sticks.
8: You look like Hellraiser, Alok.
9: It stings.
2: So Alok, did you manage to deliver any cards?
5: One.
2: One? One? We sent out 48 big purple ones.
5: I know, I brought the rest back.
2: What happened?
5: Well, I got to Arlene Kelly's house to deliver a generic thank you card. I think it was for minding a parrot. And when I was ringing the doorbell, someone dropped a honeydew melon on my head.
3: Oh, honeydew! That could do some damage.
5: The colander protected me from the worst of the impact. Unfortunately, it started to call in the melon juice, so my head's all melon juice. It ran into my eyes. And when I was blindsided, that's when they got up close with the cocktail sticks.
2: What? So only one card has been delivered?
5: It was a tall order, sir. A crowd gathered after the melon launch, and they weren't happy. They knew, Dad. They knew about the cards.
2: Oh, my reputation will never recover from this.
4: Your reputation? What about mine?
2: But your reputation is intact, huh? You just rescued my son from a vigilante crowd armed with cocktail sticks.
4: I don't mean that. I'm supposed to be community liaison, and there's no community to liaise with.
2: Oh, it's not your fault, Michael. It's the bloody MC greenhouse effect here.
5: It was just greenhouse effect, Dad. MC riddles and the greenhouse effect.
3: I have to say, despite Lenzi going to the shoes, it's lovely to see you boys back together after all these years. Oh, and incidentally...
2: What was that?
4: It's a Gallia.
2: With the king of all melons.
3: Oh, they followed you here, Alok.
8: They've all got melons, Alok. What did you do? Piss off a fruitmonger's?
5: Actually, yeah, I saw Red from Fruit and Red with a retirement card clutched in his hand.
2: Oh!
8: Dad, what are we going to do? The crowd's going mental. The high street's all melon juice.
4: Have you got a hose?
2: I've got a super soaker. Why?
4: We're going to need to cool this crowd down. They need a short, sharp shot before we can get through to them.
2: What, do we have to resort to violence?
4: No, you're quite right, Ramesh. I'm panicking. Community liaison, community liaison, community liaison. Ramesh, do you stock a loud hailer?
10: Is this thing on? This is your local community officer. If I could ask you to stop propelling melons towards us for just a wee second, Dave here has a message for Reg. Dave, if you will.
3: Oh, right. Do I press that red thing, eh?
10: Yes.
3: Oh, that's a good thing, isn't it? Hello, Reg. This is, in fact, a replacement poem for the dirty, filthy one that you received in your defective retirement card the other day. I hope you will accept this oral replacement in the spirit in which it is being delivered. Hip hip hooray, you're leaving today. The boat that is Reg is sailing away. The waters are calm, the future is bright, and no early starts. So, party all night. Happy retirement, Reg.
2: Has it worked?
11: You're right, Dave. You're right. No more early starts for me. Why am I so angry? I am a boat that's sailing away. That's a lovely image. Why am I stood here propelling galleys when I could be out partying? I'm away!
2: It's working, Dave.
5: No, Ramesh, the crowd hasn't dispersed yet. Anything could set them off.
2: Dave, do a birthday one, huh? That will shift some of them.
9: Another year has come and gone. No need to shed a tear, because you have reached the easy part. It's all downhill from here.
2: He's right.
7: Oh, that's funny, that. Downhill.
12: It's cheeky, but it's funny. Fair enough.
5: Downhill from here. That's tickled me. I like that. The birthdays are lowering their melons. Right, Dave? Anniversaries.
9: For 20 years, you've been as one. And you could go much further. Although, it could be said, of course, you'd get less time for murder.
8: He's right, man. He's right.
5: They're breaking up.
2: Quick, Dave. Get well soon.
13: There he is.
2: Welcome, Michael, Community Liaison Officer Extraordinaire.
5: Thanks very much.
13: You're on the front of the Lindsay Trumpet.
5: I'm on it every week, Dave. Kind of part of being a Community Liaison Officer.
13: They're calling you the Lindsay Whisperer.
5: Oh, give us a look. I hear you're doing your own bit of community liaising.
2: Yes, well, a loke caused the hoo-ha, so he must atone for the hoo-ha.
5: When's he due back?
2: Not till 8. He is taking the aggrieved card recipients to the Xanadu Zoo, the birthplace of Molly Ringwald and the Museum of Butter.
5: That'll bring the sense of community flying back. 3 brown sign attractions in one day.
2: Michael, I have to say that I'm very proud of you. I've watched you grow playing with my son, scumping apples, scumping pears, scumping the occasional blank C90 out of John Menzies. I turned a blind eye. And now, you are a pillar of the community. Our jobs are very similar, Michael. The community is like a very intricate watch, very intricate, and in our different ways, we help to keep it ticking along. And you have proved, beyond all doubt, that you are more than up to the job. And in the spirit of gratitude and yes, pride, I would like to present to you 46 big purple ones.
13: Wasn't it 47?
2: With a bloody Sanjay scarfed one.
5: Thanks, Ramesh. This is an honour. No one's ever given me so many big purple ones at one time.
2: Well, I don't think anyone's ever given anyone so many big purple ones at the same time.
5: Well, I'm honoured. Thank you. Well, better be on my way. Can I have a bag for these?
13: Oh, wait. There's one other wee present. I'd like to play this in your honour.
5: No!
14: Here in the streets are a wicked grifter.
13: Busting some fools from a
14: nice the Bible comes down to the drop in center. Don't cycle on the pavement if you're not meant to.
1: Bags, Mags and Bags, with Ramesh, played by Sanjeev Kohli, Dave by Donald McCleary, Alok by Sushil Kumar, Sanjay by Omar Raza, Father Henderson by Gerard Kelly, Michael the Copper by Jordan Young, Ted by Gavin Mitchell, Janet by Maureen Carr, and Gillian by Michelle Gallagher, with other voices performed by the cast. The director was Ian Davidson, the producer was Gus Beattie. Bags, Mags and Bags is a comedy unit production for BBC Radio 4.
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0: Ear.
1: I do not answer to ear, Mr. Master.
2: All right, then. Oi!
1: What is it, Mr. Mash?
2: Did you put in an order for 27 galvanized buckets?
1: And what would I be doing in ladies' department with 27 galvanized buckets? This is ladies' department, not a farmyard.
2: Well, it could be milking a Jersey.
3: Mash.
2: Ah, good morning, Captain. Sorry I can't salute you, sir.
3: Have you taken leave of your senses?
2: I am trying to ascertain, sir, who ordered 27 galvanized buckets.
3: Obviously nobody on this floor.
2: Well, hardware denies all knowledge of them. Oh, no. I'll try musical instruments. Any old time. Any old time. Any old time.
3: Mr. Mash, please.
2: Sorry, Captain.
4: Mrs. Slocum, what shall I do with these crochet berries?
1: Oh, we've had these for years. I think they were a special offer for the Jubilee.
4: It says here as worn by Princess Margaret Rose.
1: Oh, yes. Oh, they were very popular.
4: Well, if they were so popular, how come we got so many left?
1: They were only popular with Princess Margaret Rose.
4: Well, how much are they?
1: Oh, well, what does it say on the ticket?
4: 2 and 11 pence 3 farthings.
1: We can't put that.
4: Well, what's that in new money?
1: Well, we've had devaluation, inflation, decimalisation, purchase tax, VAT, or put unrepeatable at 40p.
4: Oh, what about the Margaret Rose?
1: Put as worn by Princess Anne at badminton.
4: You can't wear these to play badminton.
1: Oh, give over. Are you being served, madam?
5: Yeah, no, I'd like to try one of these Princess Anne hats, please.
1: Oh, certainly, madam. They've just come in.
5: Oh, thank you.
1: Oh. Oh, very becoming. Isn't it, Miss Brown?
4: Yes, they're all wearing them for badminton.
5: £4?
4: Oh, no, that's supposed to be four...
1: It's supposed to be £4.50, but they've been reduced.
5: It's quite reasonable according to today's standards.
1: Yes, madam, we think so too. Sail, Miss Brahms.
6: The combinations are shrunk, sir. But it is advisable to wash them in lukewarm water.
7: Yeah, or better still, no water at all. My old granddad used to send his combinations to the dry cleaners, you know.
6: Well, I rinse mine in the bath and then let the wind dry them.
7: It's pure magic in your house. Here we are. Thank you very much. Good morning, sir.
3: Thank you for your custom, sir. Can I help you, sir?
8: So.
3: Can I help you, sir?
8: So.
3: You want to buy?
8: So.
3: Mr. Lucas, chop chop.
7: I beg your pardon, Captain Peacock.
3: Forward, Mr. Lucas.
7: Credit card.
3: So. You, Mr. Cato, I, Peacock.
8: How do you do, Mr. I. Peacock? So.
3: This honorable Mr. Humphreys.
8: Humphreys, so.
3: Good. And this honorable Mr. Lucas.
8: Lucas, so.
7: No, Lucas.
8: Lucas.
7: No, Lucas.
3: You must understand, Mr. Lucas, that this gentleman is Japanese, and he has difficulty getting his tongue round his eyes.
7: I thought it was just a matter of practice. What does the customer require, Captain Peacock?
3: I'll try to find out.
7: Yes, and of course, you were out east, weren't you?
3: Hmm. What do you want here?
8: Courtauld Lane.
3: I beg your pardon?
8: Courtauld Lane.
7: Petticoat Lane or Drury Lane?
3: I think the customer wishy raincoat, Mr. Lucas.
7: Ah, lane coat.
8: Ah, so.
7: Excuse me, phony lingy.
0: Men's lady maids.
9: Mr. Rumbold for Captain Peacock.
0: Doesn't sound like Mr. Rumbold.
9: I'm Mr. Rumbold's new temporary secretary. Mr. Rumbold would like to see Captain Peacock in his office.
0: Oh, in that case, I shall acquaint Captain Peacock with Mr. Rumbold's wishes.
9: Oh, you're very obliging.
0: Only to a point.
7: Captain Peacock, Mr. Rumbold's office, chop chop.
10: Now, what was the last thing I said?
9: Would I please get them off?
10: I beg your pardon?
9: The letters. You wanted me to catch the post?
10: Oh, yes. No, what I meant was, what was the last thing I said in the memo to young Mr. Grace?
9: I am both flattered and honoured that you are considering me for the vacant post on the board of doctors.
10: Vacant post on the board of directors.
9: Sorry, my shorthand. Of course, I would readily accept, if selected. Signed, yours, Crawley.
10: Yours truly.
9: I'm sorry.
10: Yes, well, that will be all. Do try to be a bit more accurate, Miss Ainsworth.
9: Yes, Mr. Rumbold.
10: Now, I want that to go off tonight. I don't want any correspondence delayed the way it was yesterday.
9: Of course not, Mr. Rumbold. It won't be like last night. I promise I'll have it off before I go.
10: Good. Well done. You have to be very firm with these girls these days, you know.
3: You seem to be getting results.
10: Well, sit down, Peacock.
3: Thank you, sir.
10: Now, as you probably heard... Peacock.
3: Yes.
10: Yes. As you've probably heard, Mr. Theobald is retiring from the board of directors due to continued ill health.
3: Yes, 2 bottles a day, I believe.
10: Well, that's neither here nor there. Anyway, they've been preparing a short list of suitable people with the necessary qualifications and requirements, which are, of course, drive, experience, integrity, etc. And I thought it right, only right, that you should be the first to know, and so that's why I sent for you.
3: Well, of course, it doesn't come as a complete surprise to me, sir. And I need hardly add that I'm both flattered and honoured, and if selected for the post, would readily accept.
10: Captain Peacock, I feel I should explain that I'm the one who's being considered. And if I do get the job, I was intending to recommend that you should take over here.
3: I see.
10: Well, you don't seem too pleased about it.
3: Well, I'm not at all sure that a clerical job is right up my street. I do so enjoy having the friendly, personal contacts with people. And, on the other hand, I'm not sure that I'm entirely new to...
0: £17.50, sir. There's your receipt and your credit card.
8: So...
0: Oh, my word.
8: Breathe?
0: You've got a cross on your fate line.
8: Breathe?
0: Closs. Closs on fate line. Me reedy handy pandy.
8: Ah, yes.
0: Yes. Cross means accident.
8: Accident?
0: Yes. Cross means crash.
8: Clash means clash.
0: Yes. Well, something like that.
8: Me no need clash. Me got credit card.
0: Yes. Go home, go home.
8: Sayonara, so.
0: Yes, quanta la gusta, so.
8: What's all that rubbish about a cross on his fate line?
0: Well, there are certain times when I see things.
8: Well, you mean like a fortune teller?
0: Oh, yes, and I'm not usually wrong.
8: So,
2: some Japanese kamikaze pilot picked the chips up in me buckets and fell down the stairs. Shall I give him a hand?
6: No. He'll be in haberdashery by now. Let them deal with it.
3: I think I'm going to go and check. Hurry up, Mr. Bass. Show me where he is.
8: Well, I warned him.
1: You warned him about what?
10: He saw it in his hand.
4: Saw what in his hand?
8: Well, I saw an accident in his hand and I told him.
1: He'd never.
10: He did. I heard him.
1: I didn't know you could read hands.
8: No, it runs in the family. My father noticed something funny about me when I was six.
1: Well, go on, read mine.
8: Oh, no, I can't. I've got to be in the mood.
4: Well, you was in the mood when you were holding that Chinaman's hand.
10: He was Japanese.
4: Same thing.
8: Anyway, the vibrations have got to be right. I'll try over lunch.
2: Here! That nip that fell down the stairs has got his head wedged in one of my buckets.
1: Poor man. And so far from home.
2: I hope he's got an account, because him and the bucket's on the way to the hospital, and he wouldn't pay cash.
7: There's only one spoon.
8: Don't worry, I'll use my finger.
4: Mind if you don't melt your nail varnish.
6: I prefer to use my pencil. The taste of the wood takes my mind off the coffee.
4: Come on, can we do it now?
8: Well, don't rush me. I'm trying to take the taste away of this cottage pie.
1: How did it start?
8: I think as yesterday's Lancashire hot pot.
1: No. I mean, when you first found out you had this gift.
8: Well, I used to have these funny turns, you see. When I was about 15, I had the sensation of floating out of my body and looking down at myself lying in bed in my pyjamas.
1: What were you doing?
8: Oh, nothing. I was just lying there.
4: Isn't it creepy?
8: Of course, I've learnt to do it at will since then. I can pop out of my body whenever I like.
1: Oh, I wish I could.
7: If I had a body like hers, I wouldn't come back.
1: Welcome. When I first joined Grease Brothers, juniors weren't allowed to sit with the seniors. You what?
8: Well, lots of people leave their bodies at night, but they don't remember it.
4: I have dreams like that. Quite often I dream I'm flying around in the air with no clothes on, and all my friends are looking up at me, and I wake up and I'm blushing all over.
7: You don't want to be embarrassed by that.
4: Well, it's humiliating.
7: Well, try flying on your back.
6: I often dream that I'm wandering about the house looking for something.
7: Do you find it?
6: Yes, fortunately, yes. Last night on the way back, I fell over the cat.
1: You know, animals are very psychic. I mean, the least sign of danger, and my pussy's hair stands on end like this.
7: Better than the burglar alarm, isn't it?
1: Go on, then. It'll be going back time soon. See if you can see anything.
8: Right. Oh, you have a very pronounced mount of Venus.
1: Mr. Lucas, one sarky remark from you, I go straight to Captain Peacock.
7: You've never said a word.
8: Your heart rules your head. Now, let me see. How many affairs have you had? Oh, yes. One, two. Oh, that's a big one.
1: I don't think we want to go into the past. What about the future?
8: Well, you have a very long lifeline. You'll live well past middle age.
7: Now, that's the present. She wants to know about the future.
8: Well, it's all quite clear.
1: What is?
8: Well, I can see a man at your feet. He's tall and distinguished.
1: Who is it?
8: I can't see. He won't turn around.
7: Make you pop out of your body and go round and have a look.
1: What's he doing?
8: Well, all I can tell you is that he's lying at your feet.
1: Would you believe it?
4: I said he was never too late.
3: Oh, I didn't know that Mr. Humphreys was a palmist.
7: Oh, yeah. Not only that, he can pop out of his pyjamas whenever he feels like it.
1: Do you know, he's seen things in my past that I thought only I knew about.
7: There must have been somebody else there, surely.
1: Captain Peacock, why don't you let Mr. Humphreys have a look at your hand?
3: Oh, no, I don't believe in that sort of thing.
4: Oh, go on, Captain Peacock. Unless, of course, you've got some terrible secret what you want kept hidden.
3: Oh, very well, then. But I only have a moment.
0: Oh, well, look at that. Born to lead. Look at that prominent forefinger. A very ambitious hand. Oh, and such a long lifeline. Look, it goes right round here, splits itself into two, and shoots right up his sleeve.
3: What does that mean?
10: You're going to die of old age in a railway tunnel.
0: Such a lot of lines. Your head rules your heart.
10: It's big enough.
0: I can see an opportunity.
3: Really?
0: Something to do with your job.
3: Go on.
0: Well, I see you, as it were, climbing a ladder. And then a door opens and you find yourself wearing a new hat.
3: Remarkable.
0: Am I right?
3: Well, I wasn't going to mention this, but this morning I was informed that Mr. Theobald might be leaving because of ill health.
6: 2 bottles a day, I'm told.
3: And I was told that I should stand by to take over Mr. Rumbold's position.
0: Well, that's it.
9: Climbing the ladder.
6: Yes. Well, certainly taking over from Mr. Rumbold is a door opening.
10: Yeah, and he'll definitely have to have a new hat, because then he'll be allowed to wear one of those stupid-looking bowlers.
3: Quite remarkable.
0: Now, let me see the back of your left hand.
3: Mm-hmm.
0: Oh, yes.
3: What can you tell from that?
0: We're late back from lunch. Oh. Come on.
6: Mr.
0: Humphreys,
6: are you free?
0: Yes, I'm free, Mr. Granger.
6: I would like a word with you. Not you, Mr. Lucas. This is for Mr. Humphreys here alone.
0: What can I do for you, Mr. Granger?
6: Well, I wanted to say, Mr. Humphreys, for the last few weeks, I've been watching the way in which you've been handling the customers.
0: Ah, well, I can explain that, Mr. Granger. You see,
6: what I'm trying to say is that I've been very impressed with your performance in trousers.
0: Oh, thank you, Mr. Granger.
6: Well, the whole point is that if Captain Peacock goes up, well, somebody else has got to take over the position as floor walker.
0: Well, you are going to recommend me.
6: Recommend you? Certainly not. I'm going to recommend me.
0: Well, what are we talking about, then?
6: Well, I am going to suggest to Captain Peacock that you take over my position. Do you think you could cope?
0: Oh, I'm sure I could, Mr. Granger, especially with your hand to guide me.
6: And do you think that Lucas is capable of taking over from you?
0: With my hand to guide him.
6: Well, better consult him.
0: Are you free, Mr. Lucas?
10: Yes, you have just caught me at a free moment, Mr. Humphreys.
0: Now, Mr. Lucas, if Mr. Rumbold takes over from Mr. Theobald, it's very likely that Captain Peacock will take over from Mr. Rumbold, in which case Mr. Granger may take over from Captain Peacock. Therefore, I shall take over Mr. Granger's duties, which will leave my position vacant. Do you think you could cope with it?
10: Wouldn't it be simpler if I took over from Mr. Theobald?
6: It is a serious responsibility we are discussing, Mr. Lucas.
10: Oh, yes, I can see that, Mr. Granger. I mean, after all, it means instead of standing in the middle of the counter here, Mr. Humphreys will have to stand at the end of the counter there. And instead of me standing at the end of the counter here, I shall have to stand in the middle of the counter there. It's a very big responsibility, that, Mr. Granger. I don't really know if I'm ready to cope with it. Mind you, it's not as big a responsibility for me standing here as it is for Mr. Humphreys standing over there. I don't envy you, Mr. Humphreys. I'd be a nervous wreck.
6: Have you finished, Mr. Newton?
10: Well, let me put it another way, Mr. Granger. Do I get more money?
6: Yes.
10: I'll do it.
6: Very well, then I will confer with Captain Peacock. Oh, that blasted woman's got him.
1: Are you free, Captain Peacock?
3: At the moment, Mrs. Slocum.
1: Well, it's like this, Stephen. If you do take over from Mr. Rumbold, that would leave your position here vacant, would it not?
3: That is true, yes.
1: And I'm sure you will take over, because with your military background and your big forefinger, you're born to lead.
3: Yes, I suppose advancement was inevitable.
1: And I suppose it'll be up to you to recommend someone to take your place.
3: No doubt it will.
1: Well, I think that it's time we had a change of sex on the floor.
3: Well, I understand that you're recommending Mr. Humphreys.
1: No. I'm recommending me.
3: You? A woman? A woman floor walker?
1: Captain Peacock, women are equal to men these days, you know.
3: Not that equal. Floor walking has always been a man's job in this department.
1: Well, I don't see why. I mean, anybody can stand there with their nose in the air looking stupid.
3: If that were all that were required, Mrs. Slocum, I would recommend you without hesitation.
1: Male chauvinistic pig.
3: I will pretend you haven't said that.
1: I didn't want the job anyway.
0: Are you free, Mr. Granger?
6: Not at the moment, Mr. Humphreys.
0: Oh, only Captain Peacock's free.
6: Well, are you free, Mr. Humphreys?
0: Yes, I'm free, Mr. Granger.
6: Well, would you mind taking over this customer, please?
0: Pleasure, Mr. Granger.
6: Right, thank you. I've already taken his inside leg. Oh. He's looking for something in Scottish tweed with broad shoulders.
0: Hmm? Well, we are.
6: Peacock, are you free?
3: Just a moment, Mr. Granger. I'm free now.
6: I'm delighted to hear of the possibility of your promotion, Steve.
3: Thank you, Ernest.
6: Well deserved.
3: Inevitable, I should have said.
6: We've known each other for many years, Stephen.
3: You're one of my closest acquaintances, Ernest.
6: Oh, it's very nice of you to say that. I take it that you will be recommending me.
3: In what capacity?
6: For your job, of course.
3: I rather doubt it.
6: Doubt it? Why?
3: I think it needs a younger man to cope with it.
6: Cope? Cope with what? All you do is to stand there with your nose in the air and say, are you free, Mr. Granger?
3: I have to check all the bills and make sure they're properly made out.
6: Well, any damn fool can do that.
3: And is that the qualification you're offering?
6: Captain Peacock, as soon as I've had my tea, I shall bring it up in front of Mr. Rumble.
9: I can't understand a word you're saying. I think he wants to talk to you.
11: Well, who is it?
9: He sounds like a Japanese with his head stuck in a bucket.
11: Oh, I've no time for practical jokes. Put the receiver down.
12: I think I can explain that, sir.
3: Don't even start, Mr. Lucas.
11: Now, let's get these complaints over quickly, shall we? It is 5:30.
1: To put it in a nutshell, Captain Peacock doesn't fancy a lady floor walker.
11: Well, we only have two lady floor walkers, one in costumery, one in haberdashery. Which one don't you fancy?
3: I don't fancy one in menswear.
11: Good Lord. We've got one dressed as a man.
3: I'm specifically referring to Mrs. Slocum.
11: So that's the complaint. Mrs. Slocum has been dressing as a man and it doesn't attract you. I think I agree. Don't dress as a man anymore, Mrs. Slocum.
1: Don't be daft. I haven't been dressing as a man. It's just that I don't want to be under Mr. Granger on the floor.
6: There's no danger of that. Captain Peacock seems to think that I'm past it.
11: I sometimes wonder if, sitting in this office, I'm missing something.
0: Well, if there is a vacancy to be filled, I don't see any reason why I shouldn't do it. After all, I have had 15 years' experience.
11: What vacancy are we talking about?
12: Look, when Captain Peacock takes over your job, we're going to have a new floor walker.
11: Captain Peacock, my possible promotion was supposed to be a secret. I only got the memo about it yesterday.
12: Captain Peacock didn't tell us about it. See, Mr. Humphrey saw it in his hand at lunch.
11: But what were you doing with my memo in your hand at lunch, Captain Peacock?
0: He didn't have the memo. I read the lines in his hand.
1: You see, he's a palmist who can see into the future.
12: And he saw Captain Peacock climbing a ladder, a door opening, and him wearing a new hat.
1: Which means you're getting Mr. Theobald's job. He's getting yours, which is why I'm applying for his.
11: But it's by no means certain that I am getting Mr. Theobald's job.
4: Well, let Gypsy Rose Humphreys read your hand. He'll tell you your future.
12: You've got to take it.
0: May I? No, not that one. That's the one you were born with.

0: I was born with them both.
1: No, you see, the left one is what you start out with. The right one is what you make of it and are the changes. Now, let me see. Oh. Well, you had a very unhappy childhood.
0: His mother kept polishing his hair with sandpaper.
2: Let's stick to the future, shall we?
1: Well, I can see a cross. That's the crossroads in your career. And I can see a T.
3: Theobald!
1: No, it's a turning point in your life.
2: When's it going to happen?
1: Well, I can see leaves.
3: In the autumn!
0: Well, it's the autumn now!
4: Yes? Yes, sir. Yes, sir. I'll tell him, sir. Young Mr. Grace wants to see you on his way out through the department.
1: That could be the news.
3: But we haven't tidied it up yet.
0: Well, look sharp about it. Come on. Come on.
2: Perfect young Mr. Grace coming through. That's it. Come on, Mr. Lucas. With it. All right, hurry. Hurry up. You should have seen to this peacock.
5: Hmm? Come along, Mrs. Slocum. Get those boxes away.
6: I am doing. Only they go on the top shelf in millinery, and I'm no good on the ladder.
5: Come along, Miss Browns.
7: I'm not going up there with you down here.
5: Oh, give me those hang boxes. Come on.
8: Rumbold.
0: Yes, Mr. Grace.
8: A strange thing happened to me this afternoon.
0: What was that, sir?
8: My tea bag broke.
0: I am sorry, Mr. Grace. I'll speak to the catering manager.
8: Oh, no. I'm glad it broke. Lily, the tea girl, read my tea leaves.
0: Oh, I hope it was good news, sir.
8: Well, it was more of a warning. It said, beware of a bald-headed man with big ears. So you're not getting the job. Carry on, everybody. You've all done very well.
0: Did you hear that? A fine fortune teller you are.
1: Well, wasn't far wrong. I mean, I mentioned the leaves, didn't I? And that cup of tea could have been the turning
0: point. He didn't get the job, did he?
1: No, he's been turned down.
0: And what about Mrs. Slocum with a man at her feet? An old peacock going up a ladder with a door opening and all that rubbish about him being in a new hat?
1: Well, I can't be right all the time. Come on, let's tell Peacock about Rumble. I think this will be a very good time for me to leave my body.

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1: 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Greyfriars School, that is, the home of the perennially juvenile Fat Owl of the Remove. 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
2: Billy Bunter is certainly the stupidest boy in the Remove, but he has rather a gift of cunning.
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2: Richard boy.
4: I think his success was really because he was the underdog who always managed to come out on top of the heap.
2: Yow! Greyfriars, it is a life of innocence. It's as things should be. Yow!

0: There's something you don't hear a lot of on Radio 4 these days. The innocent thrashing of an overweight child. Welcome to Billy Bunter's Birthday Bash. For the next half hour, we're paying tribute to a fictional character who caught the imagination of millions. An enormously greedy, wonderfully fat, hopelessly dishonest, simple-minded schoolboy. William George Bunter. He was sly, he was cunning, and he first burst upon the scene a century ago, on the 8th of February, 1908, in the pages of a new weekly magazine called The Magnet, in a story about an English public school called Greyfriars.
1: Class is dismissed.
2: Come on, old fat man. Class dismissed.
3: I suppose I can stay here if I want to, can't I, Chinny? I'm just going to mug up a bit of Latin. Go over it, you know.
2: Mug up Latin? Bunter must be ill.
3: Oh, really, you fellas, if you think I've got any cake or oranges in this desk, you're jolly well mistaken.
4: Have you been pinching someone's tuck?
3: Certainly not, Wharton. I haven't been anywhere near Coker's study. And if I had, I wouldn't have touched his rotten oranges.
4: You fat piffler, have you got Coker's oranges?
3: I keep telling you I haven't, don't I?
2: Oh, come on, Harry. Coker will see to him later.
5: All right.
3: Hee hee, that fooled him. Poor old Coker. I bet he wonders where his oranges are.
0: So who was this squealing, giggling, cheating schoolboy, forever finding himself at the wrong end of the swishing cane of his formidable formmaster, Samuel Quelch, M.A.? And how did Billy Bunter become a near-iconic figure, still remembered, even when the rest of his schoolmates, Bob Cherry, Frank Nugent, Harry Wharton, Vernon Smith, Coker and Co., when they, for the most part, have slipped out of the collective consciousness? The actor Martin Jarvis, who's cornered the market in bringing English literature's errant schoolboys to life, is a Bunter devotee.
6: Everyone thinks of Billy Bunter as just being a greedy boy. He is a greedy, greedy boy who is obsessed by getting more and more food or tuck. But he isn't just a greedy boy. He's only very, very, very occasionally does he do a good thing. In fact, I can't, off the top of my head, think of one good thing he has ever done or ever done anything for anybody else unless it was self-serving or the reason behind it was something to do with the betterment of himself. That is a horrific kind of character, but it's so brilliantly drawn that it's a joy to act.
3: Yoo-roo! Ow! Yoo-roo! Let go my ear, you beast! Crikey! Wow! I say, you fellas, yow, ow, I say, taint rising bell, yow.
7: Bunter jerked his fat ear away from Skinner, rubbed it, and blinked round him dizzily, apparently under the impression that he was in bed in the Remove dormitory.
8: Ha ha, ha ha ha, yelled the Remove.
9: Bunter,
7: thundered Mr. Quelch.
3: Oh, law.
7: The owl of the Remove realized where he was. He blinked at Mr. Quelch in terror.
3: Yow, I say, I wasn't asleep, sir. I heard every word you were saying, sir. Every syllable.
9: You were asleep in class, Bunter.
3: Oh, no, sir. I had my eyes shut because I listened better with my eyes shut, sir. I never missed a word, sir.
0: Billy Bunter's unique, the schoolboy John Falstaff. And he was created by a man with a unique claim to fame among British popular authors. Charles Hamilton, better known as Frank Richards, he used 20 and more pen names in all, was probably the most prolific published author the world has ever known. In a career that lasted longer than the reign of Queen Victoria, this undisputed master of the schoolboy saga wrote more than 7,000 stories. His lifetime output, ranging from school stories to melodrama to romance, from pirate yarns to cowboy adventures, from thrillers to TV scripts, exceeded 72 million words. He started out in his teens in the 1890s, writing for kids' comics, Picture Fun, Smiles, The Vanguard, and Comic Cuts. But he found fame, and a fortune of sorts, writing for two pioneering publications of the Edwardian era. In 1907, the Amalgamated Press launched The Gem, with Frank Richards as writer-in-chief. A year later came a companion publication, The Magnet. Billy Bunter made his debut in what was really a walk-on role in the first issue of The Magnet. But according to Frank Richards, the fat owl of the Remove had been lurking in the wings for some time.
10: Billy Bunter was invented, if you can call it invented, as far back as 1899. I had to see an editor then, and I took him several sketches. Among them was Bunter. And he looked them all over and chose something else. So I slipped Bunter back into my coat pocket, and that was that. And he remained in cold storage for nearly 9 years. And then one day, the gem editor called me up to the office and told me he was starting a new paper and I was to write for it. And then, when I was doing the first number, I remembered my old Bunter. But he was a very minor character to begin with.
0: Bunter began as a minor character, but he quickly moved centre stage. And The Magnet was a schoolboy magazine that quickly established itself at the heart of the popular culture of its time. Here's the social historian, Professor Geoffrey Richards, no relation, from Lancaster University.
5: It's been estimated that 200,000 copies of The Magnet were sold every week in the heyday. But you have to multiply this by about four or five because of swapping, selling second-hand copies, borrowing, and there are accounts, too, of boys reading out to their friends stories if the other boys couldn't afford a copy of the paper.
7: Billy Bunter suppressed his indignant feelings, but his indignation was deep. What was the use of a fellow answering questions correctly in the history class if he got 100 lines for giving the right answer? It was a resentful and indignant owl that sat through the remainder of the history lesson, till at length the welcome hour struck, and the remove were dismissed.
0: The Magnet bit the dust in May 1940, but Billy Bunter lived on. In the 1940s, Frank Richards began writing Billy Bunter books by the dozen. And among those who couldn't get enough of them was Laurie Mansfield, now a West End producer, agent to the stars, and mastermind of the Royal Variety Performance. But half a century ago, a little boy who was at his happiest with his nose in a Bunter book, his imagination wandering around the ancient grounds of Greyfriars School.
11: You'd sort of dream of this place that I discovered was set in Kent by the coast. The strange thing was it had a reality to me. And it really should never have had a reality. What would I ever have known about a boarding school? I don't wish to compare Frank Richards to Dickens, because that would be silly in a way. But they were written on the same basis, to stretch out over a period of time. And the imagination that went into those stories, and the detail that was presented within them, make them stand up. They're good stories, as they used to be called then. They're a good yarn. You can still read them, and I still do.
6: I went to a day school in Croydon. And so for me, a boarding school in literature such as this in the country was a wonderful kind of piece of escapist reading, a world that my school could not really go into. It was a kind of safe world, even though, of course, Greyfriars was surrounded by crooks. I mean, many of the stories are stories of theft, burglary, crookedness in the town and sometimes even within the school, which is all very exciting to read about.
0: Laurie Mansfield didn't go to a traditional English boarding school, nor did Martin Jarvis, nor, for that matter, did Frank Richards. His background was relatively modest, solid, respectable, a touch impoverished, what used to be called lower middle class. He wrote an autobiography. I have read it. It doesn't give much away. Frank was the sixth child in a family of five brothers and three sisters. He adored his mother, that's clear. He had little time for his father. He said that his father was mostly a decorative ornament who never did much work. And he was especially elusive when it came to the question of his schooling. Inquire about Frank Richards' education and he'd say, "Oh, we can wash that out for a start." For what facts can be found, we need to turn to his most recent biographer, Mary Cadogan.
12: Well, Frank Richards was actually born in 1876 in Ealing. He read always avidly, and from a very early time in his life, he lived, I think, in the world of his imagination. And, of course, he was making up his own stories, and these he used to regale to his brothers and sisters, and probably to his schoolmates. He never married. You get the feeling that he lived very much as the sort of bachelor, a very fond uncle eventually. But his real children, of course, were the characters that he created.
5: He said when he sat down to write that he felt he was only 16 and that he could see what he was writing about. He lived his life through books. And the fact that he never really grew up meant that he regarded the boys as real people. He thought he was actually writing about real boys.
0: I think Frank Richards would have agreed with Geoffrey Richards there. For 68 years, the length of his working life, he sat at home, in Ealing, for a while in Hampstead Garden suburb, eventually in his little house on the Kentish coast near Broadstairs, tapping out his stories on the typewriter. And for 40 of those years, it was the same typewriter, a 1903 Remington. He went on holiday now and again, to the south of France and to Italy. His one weakness was for the gaming tables. But mostly, he worked. And while his body was confined to his little library at Rose Lawn, his house in Kingsgate, his mind, his imagination, they were forever ranging free at Greyfriars.
10: Every character at Greyfriars is a living person to me. I remember once in Italy, when I came down to lunch, they told me there'd be an earthquake shock. I hadn't noticed it. Yeah, I was at Greyfriars at the time.
13: Bunter, what is the matter with your eyes?
3: My eyes, sir? Oh, it's black.
13: I am aware of that voice. Have you been fighting?
3: No.
13: Silence. Well, Bunter?
3: Well, you see, sir, it was a big rough fellow in the village, sir. He gave it to me.
13: You should avoid quarrels with boys in the village, Bunter.
3: Yes, I know, sir. Well, I do, sir, but you see, this one had a Greyfriars cap. I couldn't let him get away with that, could I, sir?
13: Have you been to the matron for attention to your eyes?
3: What? Oh, no, sir. I don't want to make a fuss, sir. I can stand the awful pain.
13: Nonsense, Bunter. Come here.
3: Well, I will
13: examine it. Come here at once, Bunter. I must ascertain what damage has been done.
3: Oh, crikey. Go on, Bunter. Oh, law.
13: What did you say, Bunter?
3: Nothing, sir. Just, oh, law.
13: You're wasting time, Bunter. Turn round. Bunter, hold your head up.
3: Oh.
13: Upon my word.
3: May I go back to my place?
13: What is the meaning of this foolish prank?
3: Prank?
13: Bunter, your eye is blackened with ink.
3: Oh. Ink.
10: Bunter is a combination of three persons. His circumference was borrowed from an editor. He overflowed the arms of his armchair, and how he ever got into that chair and out again, I never knew. But his circumference struck me very strongly, and I handed it on to Bunter. One was a relative of mine who used to peer at me through his spectacles like an owl. That's where he got his specs. And another was another relative who was always expecting a cheque, which never arrived, and in the meanwhile was very anxious to borrow a pound. That became Bunter's post order.
0: Frank Richards may have had a personal weakness for gambling, that's where most of his money went, but he held by a strict moral code. He had a clear notion of what he wanted to achieve with his stories. He wanted to spin a good yarn, of course, but there was more to it than that. Social historian Geoffrey Richards.
5: His aim in writing the stories was to entertain young people and in an unobtrusive way to guide and counsel them. So he endorsed the public school code of team spirit, self-discipline, duty and self-sacrifice. He believed in the cane as a means of disciplining boys. And above all, he celebrated comradeship and loyalty. Also, very interestingly, one of his lessons was to teach boys that racism was bad. And that's why he invented Hurry Jamsit Ram Singh, the Nabob of Banipur, who's known as Inky to his friends. But he's treated as an equal by the boys at Greyfriars. And when there is any racist comment, it is denounced by Frank Richards. This is why people who think that his stories are snobbish and racist are entirely wrong, because Frank Richards preached against snobbery and racism.
12: The boys very much had to be their own heroes. They made their own standards.
0: Mary Cadogan again.
12: They were brilliantly conveyed by Frank Richards because they were essentially what were known, of course, as manly boys. They were very much in charge of their own destinies. Of course, they were subject to discipline from the prefects and from the masters, but the boys really made the basic rules in the sense that they created the ethos, the Greyfriars ethos. And, of course, there was an awful lot of humour as well. The stories were... They sort of trod a line between the Victorian bloods, the sort of very violent boys' papers, and the rather dreary moralistic boys' papers in the late Victorian and early Edwardian days.
0: Curious as it may seem, Frank Richards and his Greyfriars story is accredited by some as having a huge impact on the attitudes and aspirations of his young readers, mostly boys from working and lower middle-class families.
5: A most interesting comment was made by Robert Roberts in his book The Classic Slum. Robert Roberts grew up in working-class Salford and recorded how he and all his friends are obsessed by the Greyfriars stories published in The Magnet. And they modelled themselves on the characters, they used the slang the characters used, and they absorbed the values. And Robert Roberts says, in the final estimate, it may well be found that Frank Richards, during the first quarter of the 20th century, had more influence on the mind and attitude of young working-class England than any other single person. And what he was doing was teaching people how to get on with one another.
0: Frank Richards was an unassuming man, slight, shy, awkward with women, very self-conscious about his baldness. For a while he wore an unconvincing wig, but he knew he could tell a story, and when the critics rounded on him, he stood his ground. In 1940, in the pages of Cyril Connolly's self-styled Review of Literature and Art, Horizon, the novelist George Orwell expressed an Eton-educated intellectual's misgivings about the world of Billy Bunter and its lack of reality. Frank Richards was quite unfazed.
10: George Orwell said somewhere, throughout the whole range, there's no mention of sex. Well, of course, there shouldn't be. You don't want to put that into young heads. They're doing too much of that now, and the result is juvenile delinquency. No. Don't like juvenile delinquents. There have been occasional bad characters who fell to temptation, but they were soon got rid of.
14: Hello, hello, hello. That sounds like Quelch. Oh, I think you better... Don't let him know I'm here! Is anything the matter, sir?
13: I am looking for Bunter Wharton.
14: Bunter, sir? Isn't he sacked, sir?
13: He has been expelled, Jerry, if that is what you mean. But I have received the most extraordinary report from the school porter, who states that Bunter has been seen here since I took him to the station some time ago.
14: Really, sir?
13: Yes, I am about to search all the removed studies. I'm very glad to see that Bunter is not concealed here.
14: I say, you fellas, is that beast gone?
13: That was Bunter's voice. He is here. He is in this study.
14: Oh, crikey.
13: Bunter?
14: Oh, it's not me, sir. I'm not here. Oh, Lord.
0: In the pages of The Magnet, Billy Bunter was one of a varied cast of characters. But when, in the 1950s, the stories were translated to television, Bunter became the unrivaled star of the show. I discovered Bunter not in The Magnet, nor in the Bunter books, but in the 1950s at 5:25 p.m., eating Marmite and tomato sandwiches and drinking cocoa in front of a very small black-and-white television screen. For me, and for most people of my generation, including Martin Jarvis, who's read the Bunter stories as audiobooks, on television, the character of Billy Bunter was perfectly embodied by the actor Gerald Campion.
6: Billy Bunter, for me, resides really in the brilliance of Gerald Campion, who played this character, starting in the early 50s, when I was at school, and we just got our television. So anything I do to do with Bunter and the characters is a sort of tribute to those dramatizations that were, I think, written by Frank Richards himself.
11: It never occurred to me that Gerald Campion was of any age at all. I thought he was absolutely the perfect Bunter.
0: Laurie Mansfield.
11: I can remember the shock of watching Toad of Toad Hall one Christmas on BBC television, and Gerald Campion played Toad, and it was Billy Bunter. He didn't change one iota, except for the outfit he was wearing, but it was Billy Bunter. When they knew they were on television, I would race home from school to see them. Unmissable to me.
0: Gerald Campion went on playing Billy Bunter until he was 40-plus. All the other schoolboy characters were played by real boys. When Campion secured the role, he was 29 and relatively slim.
15: They had a suit made for me. It was made of kapok, and it came from the neck, underneath my chin, down to my wrists and down to my ankles. When I first played it, I played it as best I could as a 14-year-old boy. I got a mass of fan mail from 14-year-old girls who wrote and said, I love you, and I don't mind your being fat, or I'm fat. And it It was smashing, actually. I mean, the proposals of marriage I had, and things like that. And I replied to them all, handwritten.
16: I say, you fellows...
14: Oh, pack it up, Bunter, we want to go to sleep.
16: Well, I say, you fellows, I'm starving. Well, I've had nothing to eat since I got here, except a pork pie I found in Bernard Smith's study, and a cake I found in Cherries, and some doughnuts, and some chocolate eclairs, and some toffees, and a few sausage rolls.
14: You must be famished, then.
16: Yes, I am. I say, you fellows got anything up here in the dorm?
14: No.
16: Stick of toffee?
14: No.
16: Bag of bullseyes?
17: No.
16: Nothing?
14: No. No. I've got a pillow, and you'll get it if you don't shut up and let fellas go to sleep.
16: Beast! I'm hungry!
0: I became hooked on Bunter in the mid-1950s. When others were locking into James Dean and Elvis Presley, as a seven-year-old, I was perfecting my Billy Bunter impression.
18: Oh, crikey! I say, you chaps!
0: But why? Billy Bunter is an unpleasant piece of work. Why do we find him so fascinating? Why has his legacy lasted 100 years?
12: There's something for every boy to identify with, and, I have to say, every girl, because as many girls as boys were reading the Magnet from the very early days. And because of this, Frank Richards was inspired to create Bessie Bunter and a whole lot of girl characters whom he introduced into the Magnet, and they were very, very popular. So popular that eventually the Amalgamated Press, the publishers, started a girls' paper simply to feature the girls of Cliff House School, which was Bessie Bunter and her chums.
0: That's Frank Richards' biographer, Marika Duggan. What's the take on this from Freudian analyst and authority on child and infant mental health, Brett Carr?
19: It's so interesting if you compare a Tom Brown and a Harry Potter on the one hand, who are young gentlemen, with Billy Bunter, who is a bit of a rascal, portrayed as being very greedy, almost, dare I say, pig-like. And I think that his greed and his obesity and his constant ingestion of food is both a source of revulsion to the reader, which makes the reader think, ah, thank God I'm not as greedy and as naughty and insatiable as Billy Bunter. It gives you a feeling, I think, of a kind of superiority. But I think it also indulges our very primitive, very infantile wish to have all of the food, all of the treats, all of the goodies.
0: Frank Richards lived to the age of 85. At the end, thanks to his holidays in Monte Carlo, he wasn't a wealthy man, but he was a contented one. He hid his baldness beneath a skullcap. He loved his cats. He liked an occasional whiskey and a glass of Moselle. He took pleasure from chess, from crosswords, and from translating Waltzing Matilda into Ciceronian Latin. But his proudest boast was that he was working to the last. Would he have been surprised in 2008 to find us celebrating Billy Bunter's centenary? Marika Duggan.
12: He made certain remarks in his lifetime which suggested that he was amazed that Bunter and the Greyfriars boys were still popular after 30 years. Well, now it's 100 years. He died in 1961. On Christmas Eve, and of course at that time he was writing the Bunter books, the hardback books, of which he produced 38, and of course he lived to see a popular television series about Billy Bunter, series of West End plays about Billy Bunter and Greyfriars. So he knew that he created a great character. George Orwell said Bunter was a first-rate character, even though he was critical of many aspects of the stories. But I don't think Frank Richards ever expected these stories, which were written for an ephemeral halfpenny paper, because that's what it cost when it first came out, to last so long.
11: I think Frank Richards, in the first instance, was really quite surprised at the impact that those stories had on generation after generation. But he had a healthy, not cynicism, but a healthy arm's-length view of everything that he did. I think he was happier in Monte Carlo than he was in Greyfriars. I think he enjoyed the lifestyle that Billy Bunter gave him. I'm sure he has great affection for the characters, and I think he would be immensely proud and flattered that in 2008, all these years on, that Billy Bunter, or his Greyfriars stories, are still much loved.
0: Laurie Mansfield. A few years ago, Laurie and I tried to persuade the BBC to put Greyfriars back on the box. We had a fine script, and Sir John Gielgud, no less, to play the headmaster. But when we went to see the BBC executives, they simply laughed in our faces. "It's just not on," they said. "You can't make fun of a fat boy nowadays." "But he's the hero," we protested. "We can't have corporal punishment on primetime TV," they said. "But there's beatings, brutality, murder on every channel twice nightly," we cried. To no avail. I don't think we'll see Billy Bunter back on the box any time soon. But he hasn't gone away, has he? 100 years on, he's still with us. Born in the age of Beatrix Potter, he survived to see the world of Harry Potter. And Hogwarts, come to think of it, is a sort of Greyfriars with added broomsticks. Greyfriars was an extraordinary creation. Shangri-La with laughs. A world in which you never grew old, but you learnt the value of comradeship, decency, and fair play. Very few people read the Billy Bunter stories anymore, and the Fat Owl of the Remove isn't on TV and isn't likely to be. But he's still here, isn't he? In your mind's eye. Larger than life. Outlandish. Outrageous. Preposterous. Impossible. Irresistible. Billy Bunter has joined the ranks of the great immortals. Happy birthday, old fat man.

0: Billy Bunter's Birthday Bash was written and presented by Giles Brandreth and produced in Manchester by Libby Cross.
1: We had a party last night. 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

0: Arthur Haynes, Nicholas Parsons, and Dorothy Dampier in sketches by Johnny Spate with music by The Temperance Seven.
1: More tea, darling?
2: Yes, yes. Thank you very much, darling.
1: Well, what are you going to do today?
2: Well, I don't know. It's a very nice day. Mm. I think I'll go out and clean the car. It certainly needs it.
1: Oh, it certainly does. Mm. Oh, look.
2: Yes?
1: There's a strange man coming up the drive. I wonder what he wants.
2: Curious-looking fellow, isn't
1: yes.
2: he? Poor old chap.
1: Yes.
2: Leave him to me, darling. I'll see him.
1: Oh. Mm-hmm.
3: Good morning.
2: Oh, good morning.
3: This your house, then?
2: This is my house.
3: Lovely house, isn't it?
2: I'm glad you like it.
3: Nice neighbourhood.
2: Oh, well, very nice, very nice. We like it very much indeed.
3: I reckon you're lucky living here in this neighbourhood, mate.
2: Well, actually, we think we are as well.
3: Is that your car, then?
2: Yes, that's my car, then.
3: That's a nice car, isn't it?
2: Just a minute, look, have you just come and knocked on my door to tell me that you think that I'm lucky?
3: Yeah, well, in a way I have, yeah.
2: Why?
3: Well, I'm unlucky, you see. I'm one of those unlucky people. But I reckon you're lucky. You're lucky. I know you're lucky, because you're lucky to have a house like this, you know, and a car like that. I reckon you're very lucky.
2: Well, just a minute. Before you tell me why you think that you're unlucky.
3: Well, I'm just unlucky, that's all. I mean, if ever I'd have got on my feet, this is the sort of house I'd have had.
2: Oh,
3: and that's
2: see.
3: The sort of car I'd have had. I'd have been very lucky if I'd have had this. But I'm unlucky, you know. I'm just one of those unlucky people, that's all, you know.
2: But don't you have a job?
3: Whoa, I don't know. I haven't got a job, mate.
2: You haven't got a job? Well, I mean, I dare say if you really sort of envied this type of house and situation, if you got yourself a job and started to earn some money, then you might be able to acquire it.
3: What, a job? Well, I can't, mate. You see, that's what I mean. I'm unlucky. I can't work, you see.
2: You can't work?
3: No.
2: Well, why not? Is there something wrong with you?
3: Well, nothing that's apparent to the naked eye.
2: Nothing apparent?
3: Yeah, that's what I say, you see. So I'm unlucky, see. You see, when I'm ill, the doctor can't find nothing wrong with me.
2: I don't quite understand that. I'm sorry.
3: Yeah, well, I'm just one of those unlucky people, you know. See, he can't find nothing wrong with me, so I don't get any sick pay and I don't get any medical attention. I don't get anything, you know. I just have to struggle on as usual, you know. I mean, you take last week, for instance. I had flu last week, you know.
2: Flu?
3: Yeah, I was laid low with flu, I was, but just because there was no symptoms of it. Because I didn't have a cold or nothing, you know. Just because there was no temperature or nothing. They wouldn't believe me. They said, oh, there's nothing wrong with you. And I was done out of my sick pay again. Dead unlucky I am, mate. I'm dead unlucky.
2: Well, I must say that you certainly look fit enough to me.
3: Oh, no, that's the trouble, mate. When I look ill, when I'm ill, I don't look ill. Not when I'm ill. I don't look ill when I'm ill. I'm just one of those unlucky people, you know, that don't look ill.
2: Well, that is extremely unfortunate.
3: It's
2: I must
3: a funny
2: say,
3: thing. Sometimes I don't even feel ill. That just shows how unlucky I am. You're a very lucky person, you know. I mean, you've got a lovely car and a marvellous house. Not like me. I've got nothing, you know.
2: No, look, my good fellow. Look, you must understand something. I had to work extremely hard for what I've got.
3: Yeah, well, you're lucky to be fit, so you can work hard for it. I mean, I'll tell you how unlucky I am. I mean, today here I am standing talking to you, but fate, it's dead against me.
2: Fate is against you?
3: It is, in a way, yeah. I mean, if I was another bloke, and I'd knocked on your door like I did this morning, and seen your car out there like it is, you'd have been offering me a job of cleaning it. But not me, though. I'm unlucky.
2: Well, as it happens, I'm just about to clean my car, so if you'd like to help me, I'd be very pleased.
3: Well, that's just what I've been saying, you see. I mean, that's luck, isn't it? I mean...
2: What is luck?
3: If that had been a clean car,
2: yes.
3: I wouldn't have been offered the job of cleaning it, would it? Would I? I mean, I'm not lucky enough, am I, to get a clean car to clean, am I? Just because it's filthy dirty, I'll get offered the job. I mean, I don't think I'm complaining. I'm not complaining. I mean, it's not my nature to complain. I'm just pointing out to you how unlucky I am.
2: Now, just a minute. Do you wish to help me clean this car or not?
3: Yeah, well, all right, I'll help you clean. Which part do you want me to clean, then?
2: Well, I don't really mind. You can start at the back, if you like.
3: Oh, I see where all the mud is. That's just my luck, isn't it?
2: Well, all right, then. Clean the front, if you wish it.
3: Well, it's even muddier there.
2: Which part would you like to clean, then?
3: Well, I'm not bothered, really, mate. I mean, any part I have to clean is bound to be dirty. I mean, it's just my luck, mate.
2: Well, then don't clean any of it. I don't mind.
3: Yeah, you see that? It just shows you how unlucky I am. That just shows you how unlucky I am. I get offered the job and then I'm sacked before I can even start on it.
2: All right. Look, I tell you what, you clean inside the car. It's not dirty in there at all.
3: No, but it's very stuffy in there, isn't it, mate? I mean, it's bound to be stuffy. I mean, a day like this, if it was cold out here or raining, I wouldn't get offered a job like that inside, would it? I'm not lucky enough to get a job inside when it's raining and dirty. But just because it's all warm and hot, I've got to go
2: all
3: inside.
2: What?
3: All warm and hot. You heard what I said. I've got to sit inside that car and swelter. I'll probably get claustrophobia, you know. That's what I'll get in there. No one will believe me. Just that's my luck. There's going to be no symptoms, no sick pain.
2: All right, for goodness sake, man, you can wind the window down, can't you? Just get in there and wind the window down. That's all you have to do.
3: What, and let the drafts in? That'd be just my luck to catch a death of cold, wouldn't it? Just sitting in there with the windows whittled down.
2: Just a minute. Before you tell me any more about your luck, what do you want to do? Do you want to help me clean this car, or don't you?
3: Well, I mean, beggars can't be choosers, can they? I mean, I've got to earn a crust. I'm just unlucky, mate, that's all. I mean, you know, you hear some fellas go round and they get a pair of boots here, something else there, a few little tidbits here, a couple of bob here, just for going round knocking on knockers, you know. They don't have to work for it.
2: You know, now, just a minute, you needn't say any more, because I'm going to tell you something. Your luck is in today.
3: Is it?
2: You are going to get something for nothing.
3: Now, I'm
2: you
3: not.
2: Yes, you're you are. You see this 10-shilling note here?
3: Yes.
2: Now, if I give you this 10-shilling note, yeah, will you do something for me?
3: What's that?
2: Clear off!
3: Well, I don't mind clearing off, yeah.
2: All right.
3: But it just shows you how my luck is, doesn't it? Just what I mean about being unlucky.
2: What is it this time?
3: Well, if it had been somebody else, you'd have offered them a quid, wouldn't you? But just because it's me, I'm only going to get 10 bob.
2: All right, I'm sorry. You're right. You're absolutely right. You are unlucky. I've decided you really are very unlucky. Now, I'm going to put this 10-shilling note back in my pocket here. And do you know what I'm going to do now?
3: Yeah. You're going to give me a pound?
2: No, I'm not. I'm going to set my dog on you. Prince, get him!
4: No!
2: Oh, Prince, get him!
4: No!
2: Get him!

0: Ladies and gentlemen, the Temperance Sip.
1: Good evening, England. Well, Mr. Haynes is unlucky again, I'm afraid. We haven't even 10 shillings for him. We only have 7 and 11.

0: Most town councils have public baths. Anyone is allowed to use these baths for a small nominal charge. And most of the people who do use them are decent, respectable people who have no baths of their own. But occasionally the odd tramp comes in off the road, carrying years of dirt on his person. And for some reason, known only to himself, has decided to wash it all off.
1: Stop ringing that bell, can't you?
2: What are you talking about, stop ringing that bell? What the bell's for, isn't it? Dinging? Dinging? Dinging. For dinging the bell is what you think it's what you got a bell for. It says up there on that. It says if you want the attendant, ding the bell.
1: All right. I know what the notice says.
2: Well, they are then. What's it got to putting up a notice there if you don't want anybody to ding your bell then?
1: Look, nobody's talking about not dinging the bell. Give it a ding, yes. Go on, give it a ding by all means. But there's no need to play a rally tune on it, is there? I'm not deaf, you know. I'm not deaf. I've got ears.
2: I can see that, mate. I can see that. Yeah, a real right pair of flappers, they are. I know, aren't you?
1: Now, look here, my good man. I don't want a cheek out of you. What do you want, anyway? What do you want?
2: Well, I want a bath, mate.
1: You're not kidding, are you?
2: Look, I don't want any cheek out of you either, mate. I'm telling you that. You want to be careful who you're talking to, you know?
1: Yeah?
2: Yeah, I'm not one of the old oi polloi, you know.
1: Oh, I know. I can see that.
2: Yeah, you want to watch yourself, or you might find yourself up against someone a bit trickier than you think they are, mate.
1: Yeah?
2: You're just a public baths attendant, mate. That's all you are. You're just one of the millions of uniformed minions, mate. That's what you are. With a servant's hat on. So act like a servant, mate. That's all. Like you're paid to do.
1: Now, look here. Don't you start calling me a servant. What? I'm no servant.
2: I know exactly what you are, mate. I know what servants are, mate. I've employed servants in my time.
1: Oh, yes.
2: You're
1: yes.
2: a servant, all right. So let's have some civility, if you don't mind. Remember your station, mate, and you might get on. Remember the old adage? Service est actum.
1: Service what?
2: Service est actum, mate. Latin for service est actum.
1: And the same to you.
2: Well, let's have some of it, that's all, mate. Now, go and get my bath ready, please, servant.
1: I want none of that servant chat out of you. I'm no ruddy servant. I'm employed by the council, here I am. I'm employed. I am a council employee. That's what I am.
3: Are you really?
1: Yes, I am.
3: Oh, so you're a council employee, are you?
1: Yeah.
3: Oh, dear. Upon my word, I didn't realise I was talking to someone in such a high position, actually. Oh, dear. I suppose you had to go to a good school, didn't you, to get that job? Did you really? Did you have to go? Did you have to pass examinations? I mean, it's not everybody could do a job like that, is it? Giving out soap and towels, is it? I bet you had to pass a lot of exams, didn't you? I mean, I can see your brains, mate, they're oozing out of your ear holes to do a job like this.
1: Are you trying to be funny?
3: I'm not trying to be funny, mate. No, mate, I'm not trying to be funny. Look, you just give me my towel and soap, mate. I just want to get in those baths and have a clean-up.
1: Oh, really? You want to get in them baths and have a clean-up, do you?
3: That's what I said, yes.
1: I have not yet said that I'm going to let you in there.
3: So did you start that lark with me, mate? You heard what I said. I said, if I want to go in those baths and get cleaned up, I can, mate. This is the public baths.
1: That's right. This is the public baths. It's not the fumigation department. You know that, don't you? That's what I think you're looking for, Master Mate. We only use soap and water in there, and I don't think soap and water will do you very much good.
3: What are you trying to say to me? What are you trying to say? Are you trying to imply I'm dirty, mate? Look, if you've got anything to say to me, mate, I said, come out in the open with it. Don't chuck out little hints, mate. We can all do that. Hide behind little vaguettes.
1: Little what?
3: Vaguettes. Hide behind them. We can all do that, mate. I prefer a man who's honest, mate, who can come out with what he's going to say. Come on, if you...
1: All right.
3: You've got anything to say, come straight out.
1: I'll come out straight out with it.
3: Right, say it again. Go on.
1: I don't want to let you in those bars there because I think that you are a dirty, stinking wretch. And I've said it.
3: Would you mind repeating that?
1: With great pleasure. Yes, I would, yes. I think that you are a dirty, stinking wretch.
3: Right, now just wait there. Don't go away.
1: I'm not going to go away.
3: I'm going to get a witness. Sorry, missus.
4: Yes?
3: Just come in here a minute.
4: What
3: will
4: do you want?
3: Never mind what I want. Just stand here. Just stand there and listen.
4: All right, yes.
3: Right, I brought a woman witness in. Just say that again, will you?
1: All right, nothing would give me more pleasure. I won't let you in these bars here because I think that you are a dirty, stinking wretch.
3: Did you hear that, missus?
4: Yes, I did. And he's quite right.
3: Look, who asked you to poke your big fat nose in?
4: You asked me to come in here.
3: Oh, get on with your shopping, you old rat bag.
4: Well, really, don't talk to me like that, you dirty, stinking wretch, you. Oh,
3: clear off, you great big bag of skinny bones. Get out.
4: I'm going. Don't you worry, you filthy, dirty, stinking wretch.
3: Old matchstick legs. That's all right to deal with them, mate. Bloody nosy parkers poking their nose in there. Right, are you going to let me in the bars or not, mate?
1: No.
3: You can't stop me, mate. I know my rights, mate. You can't stop me.
1: Really?
3: I'm entitled to be clean if I want to.
2: And if I want to go in there and clean up, you can't stop me. That's a public bars, this is.
1: Well, I'm telling you that you can't go in there in that state of yours. If you want to go in them bars, you can come here a bit respectable. You can come here a bit clean. And you can go in.
2: What are you talking about, come here a bit clean? What are you talking about, come here a bit clean? If I was clean, mate, there'd be no point in me coming here, would there? What are you talking about? You don't have a bath when you're clean,
1: no,
2: do you?
1: Most of the people who use these bars here, mate, are clean. They might be poor, but they are clean, respectable people what use these bars here.
2: Look, mate, they might be clean on top where you can see it, but underneath where you can't see it, they're just as dirty as I am, mate. I know that, mate.
1: Yeah.
2: I've seen them in hospitals and places. I mean, you've only got to tell someone to strip them off, and then you start seeing the dirt underneath, mate. That's why a lot of them are frightened of getting knocked down, mate. Hey, someone else might have to undress them, you know. I've seen and reveal their dirty secrets. I've seen it, mate. I'm honest, mate. I keep my dirt shown, mate. I keep my dirt on top where everybody can see it, mate. I show my dirt,
1: mate. Well, blimey, you'd be hard put to hide it, wouldn't you? Anyway, you're not coming in here. That's all I'm saying. I have to keep those baths clean. It is my job to clean those baths, and I'm not cleaning them out after you've been inside them.
2: Well, you can't stop me going in, mate.
1: Oh, can't I?
2: No, you can't.
1: Just you try, then.
2: Yeah, well, if that's your attitude and I can't have a bath, mate, will you do me a favour?
1: Yeah, what is it?
2: Rinse this pair of socks out for us.
1: Get out!

Get in the fashion and do the shake. You feel better each time you make a wriggle like a squiggle on an icing cake. Come on, shake, do the shake. You find it crazy each step you take. Come on, do it, for goodness sake. Give yourself a break. You do a jelly roll on the floor. Though every bone is breaking, it won't matter. Before the flavor you stop and raw. Hey, you, have you had your drinking pinter? Come on, shake, come on, shake. This latest fashion is sure to take. You'll make friends every time you shake. It's a

0: Education of the young is always a problem. Our teachers, most of them dedicated men and women, have no easy job. But how rewarding it must be for them when a pupil passes all exams and wins a scholarship to university. The headmaster happily sends for the boy's father and imparts the good news.
1: Come in.
2: Oh, good morning, headmaster.
1: Oh, good morning. Mr. Haynes?
2: Yes, H.A. Wine, yes, that's me.
1: That's right, sir. Mr. Haynes, yes, well, will you sit down, Mr. Haynes?
2: Yes, thank you very much.
1: It's about your son, Harold, that I wish to see you, Mr. Haynes.
2: Harold?
1: Yes, Harold.
2: Harold. Now, wait a minute. I'll place him in a minute, Harold. I've got it now, it's a little dark one, isn't it?
1: That's the one, yes.
2: The one with the bald head.
1: Yes, Mr. Haynes, yes, Harold. Yes.
2: Funny about him, isn't it, the way his hair won't grow. Funny that, I mean, I've got a hairy chest. So is the missus, she's got hairy chest.
1: Mr. Haynes, I actually wish to talk to you about Harold. Now, this is very serious.
2: Oh, serious, is it? Well, yes, what's he been doing then? If he's been up to anything, you know, not my fault, you know. I mean, I've done my best for that boy. I've told all of them, I said, as soon as they were able to walk, I told them, don't bring anything through that front door that's been stolen.
1: Well, that's very admirable, Mr. Haynes.
2: Yeah, I said, now, if you steal anything, fetch it round the back where nobody has seen.
1: Mr. Harris, your son Harold has just won an important scholarship.
2: Who, Harold?
1: Yes, it's a scholarship that could take him on to a public school and eventually to university.
2: My Harold? You're kidding.
1: No,
2: you're kidding. My Harold?
1: Your son is very clever, Mr. Haynes. In fact, I should go so far as to say that he could even be a genius.
2: A genius?
1: Harold.
2: Well, if he is, then it must be from my side of the family he's got that, you know.
1: Really, yes.
2: Yeah, it wouldn't be from the wife's. I mean, as thick as they make them, their family is.
1: Yes, I'm sure.
2: Dead lazy and ignorant they are, that lot. A lot of them they are.
1: Well, Mr. Haynes.
2: I won't let them in the house, you know. I find it hard enough trying to get on with her, you know, let alone the family
1: of
2: as
1: course,
2: well, you know.
1: Yes. Well,
2: I mean, I'll let you in a secret, really. I mean, I wouldn't have married her, you know, if it hadn't been for the scandal.
1: Yes.
2: No, if that boy's a genius, headmaster, it's from me. That's where he's got that from.
1: Mr. Haynes, please. I don't wish to discuss your private family matters at the present moment. All that concerns me is your son, Harold. Mm-hmm. And I want to know if he's going to be given the chance to pursue this golden opportunity.
2: Well, I mean, I'm his father. I won't stand in his way, obviously.
1: Oh, I'm so pleased to hear that.
2: Want to take him and bung him in those schools, I mean, you can.
1: Oh, good.
2: You can have him as soon as you want him, if you like.
1: Oh, fine.
2: I mean, they live in those schools, don't they?
1: Oh, yes, they are boarding schools.
2: Well, that'll be another mouth less for me to feed, won't it? I mean, he's only a little one, but he's a big eater, you know, that one?
1: Yes.
2: I mean, two bits of bread and jam he's had for his breakfast and still be hungry. I've known him to still be hungry.
1: Oh, bless his little heart.
2: Yeah, bread and jam. I reckon it's that bread and jam has made him brilliant, you know. That's all he eats, you know, for breakfast, dinner and tea, bread and jam.
1: Oh, doesn't he like anything else?
2: I don't know, we've never given him anything else.
1: Never given him anything else?
2: Not really, I mean, we're only poor people, you know. We can't afford to go around buying fancy foods.
1: Fancy food?
2: Well, I can't afford it, mate. I mean, I've got 18 kids and I've got 6 greyhounds to feed.
1: Six greyhounds?
2: 6 greyhounds, and I'm not working, mate. I mean, and the dole and the family allowance don't go very far when you've got 6 hungry greyhounds to feed, mate. And 3 of those are in pup.
1: Well, if you'll take my advice, Mr. Haynes, you will get rid of those greyhounds. A man in your position can't afford to keep 6 large dogs. Get rid of them before you find yourself in trouble.
2: Oh, don't talk, Ma. I mean, they're the only chance I've got of getting anywhere they are. They're all champion dogs. When they start winning races, I'll be loaded, I will.
1: And in the meantime, your children are going to go without proper food.
2: Who are? Look, if anybody's been telling you that, mate, they're telling a pack of lies, because those kids get their share. They get almost as good as food as the dogs get, I'll tell you that, mate.
1: Bread and jam is not good enough food, Mr. Haynes.
2: Look, mate, now look, I gave Harry bread and jam for a purpose. That was given to him for his own good, just to keep him nice and small.
1: Keep him small?
2: Yeah, I didn't want him to get big, I wanted to keep him nice and small.
1: Good heavens, man, what monstrosities are you up to?
2: Well, I've got him down to be a jockey.
1: Jockey?
2: A jockey, I've got a big family, mate, and I'm their father and I'm looking after their interests. All the little ones I'm keeping nice and small for jockeys, and all the big ones I'm building up bigger so they can be boxers.
1: And what is the purpose of this behaviour of yours?
2: Well, I can become their manager then, can't I? I mean, I've got to manage the boxers, can't I? I mean, there's a lot of money in managing boxers. They've all got big cigars in boxing managers. I mean, you get more out of the managing than the boxers get for fighting, I'll tell you that, mate. And with all those jockeys in the family, I can get a lot of information, can't I? I mean, there's a lot of money to be made out of racing, you know, if you know the jockeys. I mean, a jockey can't make a horse win, but he can make a lose, can't he? Eh? If you know what I mean? And if you've got 5 sons in a 6-horse race, mate, that's as good as knowing the winner.
1: Mr. Haynes, I'm absolutely appalled by your callous indifference to your children. To bring them up in this way, training them for these barbaric, ignominious sports. Your son, Harold, could be a great scholar, a man of learning. Harold is a gentle soul. And you want to bring him up to be some pug-ugly or a misshapen jockey? Why, it's monstrous. I insist, Mr. Haynes, that Harold has his chance at a public school and later university.
2: Yeah, I know, but it's all very well you sitting there spouting, mate. It's all very well you sitting there insisting. But I'm a poor man. I mean, who's going to pay for all this? Who's going to keep him, mate, while he's sitting about in university until he's about 25? I'm not, mate.
1: They don't stay there until they're 25, Mr. Haynes. Now, please be sensible. Your son has won a scholarship. There'll be no school fees to pay at all.
2: Yeah, I know. I've read that in the papers. But what about all these books? He'll want some books, won't he, to stick his nose into? Who pays for them? What about all those fancy clothes he'll have to wear? You know, top hats and big white collars under the ear holes. I mean, who's going to pay for them, then? Go on, tell me.
1: Well, there will be some sacrifices to make, of course, Mr. Haynes.
2: Don't start talking to me about sacrifices. I've made enough sacrifices, haven't I?
1: What sacrifices have you made?
2: Well, look, you have 18 kids, and see how many sacrifices you have to make me.
1: Really?
2: You know how much it costs to feed them kids? £5 a week each I have to pay out for every one of those, mate. £5 a week it costs me to feed those kids.
1: You are allowed £8 a week for each child by the state. Family allowance, Mr. Haynes. What happens to the other £3?
2: Well, it's me and the missus, mate. We've got to eat, and there's 6 hungry greyhounds. They've got to be fed, you know.
1: Get a job, Mr. Haynes. Get yourself a job.
2: Well,
1: get a job.
2: I've got a job. Keep telling me I've got a job.
1: What job have you got?
2: I'm looking after the dogs. That's my job, training them, you know, and the kids. Yeah. Training the kids, that's my job. I'm a trainer. That's my job.
1: Training children to be boxers and jockeys. Mr. Haynes, your son Harold has been offered a chance to go to university. And when he comes out of that university, he could be or do anything.
2: All right, well, tell me what he could be then. Go on. I know what it could be, mate. I know what most of them are when they come out of universities. Either finish up as a professor, a vicar, an MP, or a prime minister. Go on, you tell me what he'd be then.
1: Oh, why not, Mr. Haynes? Why not? Your son, Harold, could be one of these things. He could even be a prime minister.
2: Well, that's

0: Minister. Eh? And you laughed at boxers. Well, old Henry Cooper earns more than the Prime Minister, mate. And look at little Ellen Shapiro. She's four times younger than him and earns four times as much, mate. Your Prime Minister had it up here, mate. He'd have got in one of those schools where all the boxing's going on, mate, and the football with a bit of lolly. You guarantee that my kid can go to one of those schools, mate, and I'll let him sign on, I tell you that. I'll let
1: Mr.
0: him go.
1: Mr. Haynes, money isn't everything, you know. There are people in our society, dedicated men, men who are prepared to forego the financial reward and work on important work, such as the day-to-day running of our country, people who become members of Parliament, some even become cabinet ministers. There are men who devote themselves to the service of others, scientists, doctors, men who could make fortunes in the city if they were that way inclined, but prefer to devote themselves to the improvement of our society. Mr. Haynes, can you understand this?
0: Yes, I can. I can see your point.
1: Good.
0: And you seem to think that my Harold could be one of the sort of the blokes.
1: Yes,
0: dedicated like
1: I
0: that.
1: Do. I think your Harold could be anything.
0: He could be one of those, could he?
1: Yes.
0: Anyway, sort of a fellow you're talking about, a Prime Minister.
1: I think that Harold could even be a Prime Minister, definitely.
0: Well, who'd serve his country and help others?
1: Yes, yes.
0: All right, then. In that case, I'll let him go to that school, then. I'll let him go to that university. I won't stand in his way, mate, even if he is a natural-born jockey.
1: Oh,
0: tell
1: Mr.
0: you that.
1: Haynes, I'm really most greatly relieved to hear you say that. It's really marvellous. I felt sure that if we could just have this little talk that I would make you see the importance of all this and that you would let Harold go.
0: I will let him go. But it's just one condition, though.
1: I'll
0: let him go on one condition.
1: What is this condition?
0: Well, I'd like you to sign a paper, say that if Harold becomes another Prime Minister...
1: Yes?
0: You'll reimburse me the money I'd lose by him not becoming another Gordon Richards.
1: Oh, really?

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The show produced by Richard Dingley.

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0: Mrs. Miggins. At last we can return to sanity. The hustings are over, the bunting is down, the mad hysteria is at an end. After the chaos of a general election, we can return to normal.
1: Oh, has there been a general election there, Mr. Blackadder?
0: Indeed there has, Mrs. Miggins.
1: Well, I never heard about it.
2: Well, of course you didn't. You're not eligible to vote.
1: Why not?
0: Because virtually no one is. Women, peasants, chimpanzees, lunatics, lords.
3: That's not true. Lord Nelson's got a vote.
0: He's got a boat, Ballman. Marvellous thing, democracy. Look at Manchester. Population 60,000, electoral roll 3.
1: Well, they have a brain the size of a sultana.
0: Correct.
1: But it hardly seems fair to me.
0: Well, of course it's not fair. And a damn good thing, too. Given the like of...

0: Ulrich the Vert, and we'll be back to cavorting druids, death by stoning, and dung for dinner.
1: What have you done for dinner tonight?
2: Well, who are they electing when they have these elections?
0: Oh, the same old char. Fat Tory landowners who get made MPs when they reach a certain weight. Raving revolutionaries who think that just because they do a day's work, that somehow gives them the right to get paid. Basically, it's a right old mess. Tops at the top, plebs at the bottom, and me in the middle making a fat pile of cash out of them.
2: Well, you know what now, Mr. Blackadder? Things are bound to change.
0: Not while Pitt the Elder's Prime Minister, they aren't. He's about as effective as a cat flap in an elephant house. As long as his feet are warm and he gets a nice cup of milky tea in the sun before his morning nap, he doesn't bother anyone until his potty needs emptying.
3: I call upon the new Prime Minister of Great Britain and her empires, Mr. William Pitt, the younger.
4: Mr. Speaker, members of the House, I shall be brief, as I have rather unfortunately become Prime Minister right in the middle of my exams. I look forward to fulfilling my duty in a manner which Nanny would be proud. I shall introduce legislation to utterly destroy three enemies of the state. The first is that evil dictator, Napoleon Bonaparte. The second is my old geography master, but none abreast this time. But most of all, sirs, I intend to pursue that utter slob, the Prince of Wales. Why, this year alone, he has spent £15,000 on banqueting. £20,000 on perfume. And most astonishingly of all, an astonishing £59,000 on socks. Therefore, my three main policy priorities are: 1, war with France. 2, tougher sentences for geography teachers. And 3, a right royal kick of the prince's backside. I now call upon the leader of the opposition to test me on my Latin vocab.
0: Sir? If I may make so bold, a major crisis has arisen in your affairs.
5: Yes, I know, Blackadder. I've been pondering it all morning.
0: You have, sir?
5: Yes. Socks. Run out again. Why is it that no matter how many millions of pairs of socks I buy, I never seem to have any?
0: Sir, with your forgiveness, there is another even weightier problem.
5: They just disappear. Honestly, you'd think someone was coming in here, stealing the damn things, and then selling them off.
0: Impossible, sir. Only you and I have access to your socks.
5: Yes, yes, you're right still. For me, socks are like sex. Tons of it about, and I never seem to get any.
0: Sir, if I may return to this very urgent matter, I read fearful news in this morning's paper.
5: Oh, no. Not another little cat caught up in a tree.
0: No, sir, there is a vote afoot in the new Parliament to strike you from the civil list.
5: Oh, yes, yes, yes, but what are they going to do about my socks?
0: Sir, if this bill goes through, you won't have any socks.
5: Well, I haven't got any socks at the moment.
0: Or trousers, shirts, waistcoats, or pantaloons. They're going to bankrupt you.
5: They can't do that. Why, the public love me. Only the other day, I was out in the street, and they sang, "We hail Prince George! We hail Prince George!"
0: We hate Prince George. We hate Prince George. I fear so, sir. However, all is not lost. Fortunately, the numbers in the Commons are exactly equal. If we can get one more MP to support us, then you're safe.
5: Oh, hurrah! Any ideas?
0: Well, yes, sir. There is one man who might just be the ace of our sleeve. A rather crusty, loud-mouthed ace named Sir Talbot Buxomly.
5: Never heard of him.
0: That's hardly surprising, sir. Sir Talbot has the worst attendance record of any member of Parliament. On the one occasion he did enter the House of Commons, he passed water in the Great Hall and then passed out in the Speaker's chair. But if we can get him to support us, then we are safe.
5: Well, what's he like?
0: Well, according to Who's Who, his interests include flogging servants, shooting poor people, and the extension of slavery to anyone who hasn't got a knighthood.
5: Excellent. Sensible policies for a happier Britain.
0: However, if we're going to get him to support us, he will need some sort of incentive.
5: Anything in mind?
0: Well, you could appoint him a High Court judge.
5: Is he qualified?
0: He's a violent, bigoted, mindless old fool.
5: Sounds a bit overqualified. Well, I'm here at once.
0: Certainly, sir. I will return before you can say
6: anti-disestablishmentarianism.
5: Well, I wouldn't be too sure about that.
0: Sir Corbett Buxom.
5: Buxomly, roaringly splendid to have you here. How are you, sir?
7: Heartily well, Your Highness. I dined usually off a servant before I come into town.
5: You eat your servants?
7: I eat all of them. Why should I spend good money on tables when I have men standing idle?
5: Why, indeed. Now, I dare say you've heard of Mr. Pitt's intentions.
7: Young scallywag.
5: So you don't approve of his plans to abolish me, then?
7: I do not, sir. Damn his eyes. Damn his breeches. Damn his duck pond.
5: Oh, hurrah for that.
7: I care not a jot that you are the son of a certified sauerkraut-sucking loon.
5: Oh, thank you, sir.
7: It minds not me that you dress like a mad parrot and talk like a plate of beans negotiating their way out of a cow's digestive system. It is no skin off my rosy nose that there are bits of lemon peel floating down the Thames that would make better regents than you.
5: Oh, brother.
7: Yes. Yes. Yes. You are regent.
5: Yes, I am.
7: Pointed by God, and I shall stick by you forever, though infirmity lay me waste, and ill health curse my every waking moment.
5: Well, good on you, sir. And don't talk to me about infirmity. Why, sir, you are the hardy stock that is the core of Britain's greatness. You have the physique of a demigod, purple of cheek and plump of fetlock, the shapely ankle and the well-filled trouser that tells of a human body in perfect working order.
0: He's dead, sir.
5: Yes, Your Highness. Oh, bad luck. We were rather getting on.
8: We must move at once.
5: In which direction?
8: Sir Talbot represented the constituency of Dunny-on-the-Weald.
5: And by an extraordinary stroke of luck,
8: it is a rotten borough.
5: Really? Is it? Well, lucky, lucky us. Lucky, lucky, luck. Luck, luck, luck, luck. Luck, luck, luck.
0: You don't know what a rotten borough is, do you, sir?
5: No.
0: So what was the chicken impression in Adolf?
5: Well, I just didn't want to hurt your feelings. So, what is a robber button?
0: A rotten borough.
8: A rotten borough, sir, is a constituency where the owner of the land corruptly controls both the voters and the MP.
5: Good. Yes. And a robber button is...
8: Could we leave that? Dunny-on-the-Weald is a tuppenny halfpenny place. Half an acre of sodden marshland in the Suffolk Fens with an empty town hall on it. Population, three rather mangy cows, a dachshund named Colin, and a small hen in its late 40s.
5: No people at all, then, apart from Colin.
0: Colin is a dog.
8: Only one actual person lives there, and he is the voter.
5: All right, so what's the plan?
8: We must buy Dunny-on-the-Weald at once, and thus control the voter. I shall need £1,000.
5: £1,000? I thought you said it was a tuppenny halfpenny place.
8: Well, yes, sir. The land will cost tuppenny halfpenny, but there are many other factors to be considered. Stamp duty, window tax, swamp insurance, and food, dog biscuits, cow and meat, is endless.
5: Fine. Well, the money's in my desk.
8: No, sir. It's in my wallet.
5: Oh, splendid. No time to lose, eh?
8: My thoughts precisely. Yeah. The only question is who to choose as MP.
5: Tricky.
8: What we need is an utter unknown, yet someone over whom we have complete power. A man with no mind, with no ideas of his own. One might almost say, a man with no brain.
5: Any thoughts?
8: Yes, Your Highness. Meet the new Member of Parliament for Dunny-on-the-Weald.
5: But he's an absolute arsehead.
8: Precisely, sir. Our slogan shall be a rotten candidate for a rotten borough. For it, I want you to go back to your kitchen sink, you see, and prepare for government. Right, now all we have to do is fill in this MP application form. First name?
1: I'm not sure.
8: You must have some idea.
1: Well, it might be shot off. When I used to play in the gutter, I used to say to the other snipes, "Hello, my name's Baldrick," and they'd say, "Yes, we know, sod off, Baldrick."
9: All right. Mr. S. Baldrick. Now, distinguishing features. None.
1: Well, I've got this big growth in the middle of my face.
9: That's your nose, Baldrick. Now, any history of insanity in the family? So what, I'll cross out the inn. Any history of sanity in the family? None whatsoever. Now, criminal record?
1: Absolutely not.
9: Oh, come on, Baldrick, you're going to be an MP, for God's sake. I'll just put fraud and sexual deviance. Now, minimum bribe level.
1: One turnip. Oh, hang on, I don't want to price myself out of the market.
9: Baldrick, I've always been meaning to ask, do you have any ambitions in life apart from the acquisition of turnips?
1: No.
9: So what would you do if I gave you £1,000?
1: I'd get a little turnip of my own.
9: So what would you do if I gave you £1,000,000?
1: Oh, that's different. I'd get a great big turnip in the country.
9: Oh, God, I'll get that. Here. Sign here.
10: Highness Pitts the Younger.
11: Why, hello there, young sailor, me lad. Okay, here's fun. I have a shiny sixpence here for the clever fellow who can tell me which hand it's in. Oh, school. What half holes is it? Yeah, I bet you can't wait to get back and get that bat in your hand, give those balls a good walloping, eh?
9: Mr. Pitt is the Prime Minister.
11: Oh, go on. What, young snotty here?
4: I'd rather have a runny nose than a runny brain.
11: Eh?
9: Excuse me, Prime Minister, but we do have some lovely jelly in the pantry. I don't know if you'd be interested at all.
4: Don't patronise me, you lower middle class yobbo. What flavour is it?
9: Macarons.
11: I say, Blackadder, are you sure this is the PM? Seems like a bit of an oily kick to me. When I was at school, we used to line up four or five of his sort, make them bend over and use them as a toast rack.
4: Please surprise me, sir. I know your sort. Once, it was I who stood in the big, cold schoolroom, a hot crumpet burning my cheeks with shame. Since that day, I've been busy every hour God sends, working to become Prime Minister, and fight strength and privilege wherever I found it.
9: I trust you weren't too busy to remove the crumpet.
4: You regret this, gentlemen. Do you think you can force my plan to bankrupt the Prince by fixing the dummy on the road by-election? But you will be thrashed. I intend to put up my own brother, the candidate, against you.
9: Oh, and which Pitt would this be? Pitt the toddler? Pitt the embryo? Pitt the glint in the milkman's eye?
4: Gentlemen, as I said to Chancellor Metternich at the Congress of Strasbourg, prove you with knobs on. You shall meet, sirs, on the hustings.
11: I say, Macarena, what a ghastly squit. He's not going to win, is he?
9: No, sir, because firstly, we shall fight this campaign on issues and not personalities. Secondly, we shall be the only fresh thing on the menu. And thirdly, of course, we'll cheat.
12: Good evening and welcome to the Dummy on the World Violet. The first thing I must tell you is that the turnout has been very good. As a matter of fact, the voter turned out before breakfast. And I can bring you the result of our exclusive exit poll, which produced a 100% result for Mind Your Own Business, You Nosy Bastard.
3: Talk to any of the candidates?
12: I certainly am, and I can see Prince George, who is leader of what has become known as the Adder Party. Prince George, who is described in his party news sheet as a great moral and spiritual leader of the nation, but is described by almost everyone else as a fat, flatulent git. Prince George.
13: Hello. Good evening.
12: And good evening, Colin. What are your prospects in this campaign?
11: Well, first, I'd like a word about the disgraceful circumstances in which this election arose. We paid for this seat, and I mean, it's a damn liberty we should have to stand for it as well. And another thing, why is it that no matter how many pairs of socks man buys, he never seems to have enough?
12: Some words from the Prince Regent. And now let's have a word from the Adder Party candidate, Mr. S. Baldrick. With him is his election agent, Mr. E. Blackadder.
9: Well, we in the Adder Party are going to fight this campaign on issues, not personalities.
12: Why is that?
9: Because our candidate doesn't have a personality.
11: He hasn't said much about the issues either.
8: No, he's got something wrong with his throat.
11: Well, perhaps you could answer one question. What does the S in his name stand for?
8: Sodol.
11: None of my business, really. Now it's time, I think, for a result, and tension is running very high here. Mr. Blackadder assures me that this will be the first honest vote ever in a rotten borough, and I think we all hope for a result which reflects the real needs of the constituency. And behind me, yes, I can just see the returning officer move into the front of the platform.
8: As the acting returning officer,
11: the acting returning officer, Mr. E. Blackadder, of course, and we're all very grateful indeed that he stepped in at the last minute when the previous returning officer accidentally, brutally stabbed himself in the stomach while shaving.
8: I now announce the number of votes cast as follows. Brigadier General Horace Balsam.
11: Keep royalty white rat catching and safe sewage residence party.
8: No votes. Ivor Justinod Madam Biggin.
11: Standing at the back dressed stupidly and looking stupid.
8: No votes. Pitt the even younger.
11: Whig.
8: No votes.
11: Oh, there's a shot.
8: Mr. S. Baldrick.
11: Adder party.
8: 16,472.
11: And there you have it. Victory for the Adder party. A sensational swing against the Whigs. I'll just try and get a final word with some of the candidates as they come up from the stage. Master William Pitt the Even Younger, are you disappointed?
10: Yes, I'm horrified. Smeared my opponents, bribed the press to be on my side, and threatened to talk to the electorate if we lost. Failed to see what more decent politician could have done.
11: Quite. Now, Ivor Flynn, no votes at all for the standing at the back dressed stupidly and looking stupid party. Are you disappointed?
7: No, not really. No, I always say, if you've got laugh, what can you do?
11: Take up politics, perhaps. Has the party got any policies?
7: Oh, yes, certainly. We're for the compulsory serving of asparagus at breakfast, free corsets for the under fives, and the abolition of slavery.
11: Many moderate people would respect your stand on asparagus, but what about this extremist nonsense about abolishing slavery?
7: Oh, we just put that in for a joke. See you next year.
11: And now, finally, a word with the man who is at the center of this by-election mystery, the voter himself. And his name is Mr. E. Mr. Blackadder, you are the only voter in this rotten borough.
8: Yes, that's right.
11: How long have you lived in this constituency?
8: Since Wednesday morning. I took over from the previous electorate when he very sadly, accidentally, brutally cut his head off while combing his hair.
11: One voter, 16,472 votes. A slight anomaly?
8: Not really, Mr. Hannah. You see, Mr. Baldrick may look like a monkey who's been put in a suit and then strategically shaved, but he is a brilliant politician. The number of votes I cast is simply a reflection of how firmly I believe in his policies.
11: Well, that's excellent. Well, that's all for me. Another great day for democracy in our country. Vincent Hannah, Country Gentleman's Pig Fertilizer Gazette, Dunny on the World.
8: We are at three. It is a triumph for stupidity over common sense.
14: Thank you very much.
8: As a reward, Baldrick, take a short holiday. Did you enjoy it? Right.
3: Will the honourable members please cast their votes, aye or nay, for the striking of the Prince Regent off the civil list.
15: Excuse me. You're new bug. Yeah, I don't know anyone here, and I support the Prince, not another vote.
16: Well, you can soon change all of that, can't we? Come along with me.
15: Oh, thanks.
8: Well, well, well, if it isn't the Lord Privy Toast, right? Put up a muffin. Sit yourself down.
15: You don't like me, do you, Mr. Blackadder?
8: Well, nobody likes a loser.
15: Oh, then that must be why nobody likes you.
8: What?
15: You lost the vote. Your monkey obligingly voted for us.
8: Oh, God. If you want something done properly, kill Baldrick before you start.
15: You're beaten, Oik. And you and your disgusting master have 24 hours to get out.
8: 24 hours is a long time in politics. Good day.
15: There is just one thing before I go. I've got this sort of downy hair developing on my chest. Is that normal? Also, I get so lonely and confused. I've written a poem about it. Maybe you'll understand. Why do nice girls hate me? Why?
8: Get out, you nauseating adolescent. Millionaire's Row, fellow room 12 of the Bundy Salterton Twilight Rest Home for the terminally short of cat.
2: The thing you once dreamed you'd end up in the House of Lords.
8: What?
2: The House of Lords.
8: What about the House of Lords? The Lords will never let the bill through. Every man jack of them will be behind the prince.
2: Oh, hello!
8: Right, take Bolnick off the spit.
2: Hello.
8: I've got a plan so cunning you could put a tail on it and call it a weasel. Ta-da! Oi, tie-ho, Blackadder.
11: You look as happy as a man who thought a cat had done its business on his pie, but it turned out to be an extra big blackberry. Did our plan go well?
8: Excellently, sir. Order 1,000 pairs of finest cotton socks. Take out the drawings for that beach hut at Brighton.
11: Hurrah!
8: There was, however, one slight hiccup.
11: No, pop, I think you mean.
8: Hiccup. The motion about your impoverishment has now moved on to the House of Lords.
11: Oh, bravo! Well, no worry there, then. Every man jack of them will be behind me.
8: Ah, would that were so, Your Highness. These are treacherous times.
11: Are they?
8: Yes. It might be wise to appoint a new lord to make sure the old lords vote the right way.
11: Good thought. New lord. Any idea who?
8: Well, sir, one name does leap to mind.
11: Does it?
8: Yes.
11: Couldn't make it leap any higher, could you?
8: A young man in your service, sir, who has done sterling work matching the political machinations of the evil pit.
11: Oh, of course! Blackadder! Oh, how can I ever thank you enough?
8: And it might also be worth bribing a few lords, just to make sure that they vote the way their consciences tell them.
11: Well, how many should we bribe, do you think?
8: Oh, I think 300, to be sure. At £1,000 each.
11: 300,000 pounds?
8: 400,000, I think you'll find, sir.
11: Yes, you're right. Thank God I've got you to advise me, Bladder. Just remind me, what do I have to do to appoint this Lord Chappy?
8: Oh, it's very simple, sir. You put on your robes of state, he puts on his. Then you sign the document of ennoblement and dispatch him at once to the House of Lords.
11: Excellent. I shall change immediately.
8: And so, sir, shall I.
14: Voila, Mrs. Miggins, my robes of state. £1,000 well spent, I think.
2: Oh, very nice. Oh, it's real cat, isn't it?
14: This is not cat, Mrs. Miggins. This is finest leather-trimmed ermine with gold medallion accessories.
2: Oh, go on, Mr. Blackadder. It's cat. Oh, look, they've left the little collars on.
14: Mr. Frisky. If found, please return to Emma Hamilton, Marine Parade, Portsmouth. Who cares about a dead cat now that I'm a fat cat?
2: Oh, you're full of yourself today, Mr. B.
14: Which is more than can be said for Mr. Frisky.
11: My lord. My lord.
14: I'm sorry, sir?
11: My lord. There is more than one lord in the vicinity.
14: Oh, well, yes, I'm sorry.
11: Will you please welcome His Grace the Lord Baldrick.
17: You made Baldrick a lord?
11: Oh, yes. One who has recently done sterling work matching the political machinations of the evil pit. Good old Lord Baldrick.
17: It's all right, Blackadder. You don't have to curtsy or anything.
14: So, might I let loose a short, violent exclamation?
11: Oh, what's up?
14: Damn!
11: That's a bit of a strange get-up you've got there, isn't it, Blackadder?
14: Yes, I'm just off to a fancy dress party. I'm going as Lady Hamilton's pussy. There's just one question, sir. About the 400,000 to influence the Lords.
11: Oh, yes, I gave that to Lord Baldry.
8: Sir, might I be permitted to take Lord Baldrick downstairs to give him some instruction in his lordly duties?
5: I think that's a splendid idea.
8: This way, my lord.
5: Give me the bloody money, Baldrick, or you're dead!
15: Give me the bloody money, Baldrick, or you're dead, my lord!
5: Just do it, Baldrick!
8: Otherwise, I shall further ennoble you by knighting you rather clumsily with this meat cleaver.
15: I got it!
8: What?
15: I spent it!
8: You spent it? What could you possibly spend £400,000 on? Oh, God, don't tell me.
15: My dream turnip.
8: Well, how did you manage to find a turnip that cost £400,000?
15: Well, I had to haggle.
8: This is the worst moment of my entire life. I spent my last penny on a catskin windcheater. I've just broken a priceless turnip. And now I'm about to be viciously slaughtered by a naked Tunisian stock merchant. Well, all I can say, Baldrick, is this. It's the last time I double in politics.

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3: They used to wonder why I hated Athens, you know. They used to say, Heraclitus, how could you possibly hate Athens so much? And now that everyone hates Athens, I'm beginning to feel a bit miffed, to tell the truth. Even my git of a brother, Aristophanes, the most cheerful idiot of the ancient world, is worn down by Athens these days. We've closed the restaurant for good. The rather careless lethal poisoning of our customers had a bit to do with that, but that's a long story. But mainly, you have to blame the siege. It sounds like I'm chopping something, doesn't it? But in fact, there's nothing between the knife and the board. Look! No, there's been nothing to chop for over a month now. The Spartan siege, which has been going on for 11 months, is finally killing us. Everything that can be eaten in Athens has now been eaten. We've consumed the animals, the birds, all the veg, the grass, the insects. But I saw two men fighting last week over a fig leaf. A fig leaf! But to be fair, they had just eaten all their own clothes. No, it's pretty desperate now. In besieged Athens, we've now eaten everything except, well, except each other. Natural law forbids this, of course. However, I'd be lying if I said I haven't dreamt of a big steaming plate of Plato a la mode every night for a week. I don't know why Plato, his youth perhaps, his soft and well-oiled skin, a bit of rosemary, sea salt. Ah, here comes Xanthippe. She'd better not hear me talking like this.
4: Morning, Heraclitus. What are you chopping?
3: Nothing, look.
4: Oh, that again. Do you need any help?
3: No, I can manage.
4: Oh, what shall we make today? I know. Nothing surprise. Nothing in nothing sauce. Steamed fillets of nothing nestling on a soft couch of nothing. Finely drizzled in nothing and wrapped up against the cold in a double-thick blanket of sorrow.
3: You're delirious, Xanthippe.
4: We are all delirious, Heraclitus. Oh, for Zeus's sake, stop chopping. Thank you. I mean, we are all delirious, and we're all going to die.
3: Oh, come on, Xanthippe. Who cares if we all die? You should try to view events like these in a broader context. Don't relate everything to yourself.
4: I can't help it. I just keep thinking I'm going to die without Plato ever returning my love for him. It's just not right.
3: Oh, I'm sorry, Xanthippe. You love him, I know. But let's face it, if you lived for 1,000 years, Plato would never love you back because he's... What is he?
4: Don't!
3: He's gay, Xanthippe. Everyone in Athens is gay. Everyone except you and a few hairdressers. Can't expect anyone to sympathise. A word like heterophobia doesn't get invented for nothing, you know.
4: What do I know? Somebody mentioned the Straits of Gibraltar to Socrates the other day. Do you know what he said?
3: What?
4: The Straits of Gibraltar? Those perverts get everywhere.
5: Hello. I'm back.
3: It's Aristophanes. Dry your eyes, Xanthippe.
5: Oh, yes, I'm back all right. Hello, Heraclitus. Xanthippe. Yes, I'm back. Oh, yes. Yes, yes, yes, yes, yes.
3: Aristophanes, you're back then.
5: That's right. And I've got some very good news. Oh, yes. I was with the Spartans, trying to barter with them for...
3: Say the word, Aristophanes.
5: For food.
3: You didn't get some?
5: No.
4: I think you'd better sit down, Aristophanes.
5: Thank you. Oh, Not a bean. They waved some filthy stew in my face and would let me taste it.
3: So, they didn't give you any food last week or yesterday or today, Aristophanes. I fail to see the good news.
5: Well, things haven't gotten any worse. Ow. Oh, thanks, Heraclitus. Was I cracking up again?
3: Yes.
5: Oh.
3: Aristophanes?
5: Yes?
3: Please, let's kill Plato and eat him.
4: Well, what are you two talking about?
3: Nothing.
4: There's got to be a way out of this terrible state we're in. Are you sure there isn't something the Spartans want from us?
5: Well, they did put out a decree that they'd like to be entertained by some Athenian women.
4: Really?
5: But I don't know. I kept thinking about whether I knew any entertaining women.
4: Well...
5: And apart from Cynthia the contortionist flute girl, who is, of course, extremely entertaining...
6: I drew a blank.
4: Well, there's always...
3: No, there isn't. You are not the slightest bit entertaining.
4: Yes, I am.
3: No, you're not, Xanthippe. Endless weeping and moping has never been classified as a form of amusement, has it, Aristophanes?
5: What?
3: Say no.
5: No.
4: Oh, but...
3: You can't sing a note, Xanthippe. Tell us a joke about a Spartan, an Athenian, and a Cephalonian. You can't, can you?
4: But I...
3: How many lesbians does it take to change a rash light?
4: Well, how should I know? Huh? But I think what the Spartans actually want, well, I don't think telling jokes about rush lights will come into it, except perhaps... as pillow talk.
3: Oh, well, in that case, you are definitely not going. Those men are animals, Xanthippe.
4: I know. They're rough and hairy and have living scars and have a strong natural attraction for the opposite sex.
5: I can't listen to this filth.
4: Their wolves whistle me as I'm at the city walls, walking back and forth, gathering dust and stuff.
3: Xanthippe!
4: Surprising how much war dust I seem to need!
3: Xanthippe, you mustn't go!
4: Oh, let me, Heraclitus! I could save us all! Give them a kiss or two and come back with a bit of food!
5: But what if they want?
4: Well, then I'll come back with enough for a week.
5: And if they want?
4: You don't want to know how far I'll go, Aristophanes!
3: Well, I'm telling you, you've gone far enough already. It's a silly idea and I want you to forget all about it.
4: No!
3: I have a much better idea for a more dignified and honourable end for us all. We're all going to die, Xanthippe. It's time to face it. I think we should have a last supper here at the restaurant.
5: A last supper? Right.
3: Just the five of us. You, me, Xanthippe, Plato, Socrates. A sort of symposium at the Last Gasp restaurant. We sit round with beakers of hemlock and one by one we speak our well-chosen, solemn last words.
4: What sort of last words? Could I tell Plato I love him?
3: No, we don't want silly confessions or blurted emotions. We want words that show we understand our tiny place in the enormous universe. I mean, there's part of me that would obviously like to say, I love you, brother. And despite all my jibes, I'm proud of you and I'm sorry we have to be on the verge of death before I can bring myself to say it.
4: Oh, Heraclitus...
3: But unfortunately, that would be a complete lie. See? Now, Xanthippe, what do you say? Xanthippe? Xanthippe?
5: Has she gone?
3: Oh, I'll have to go after her. Oh, Zeus, this is your fault, Aristophanes. Why do you have to say the Spartans were giving food in return for sexual favours from women?
5: I didn't. I implied they were accepting sexual favours.
3: Yeah?
5: But I didn't say anything about food. They want us all to die. Ow. That hurt.
7: Not far now, Socrates. Lean on me, sir.
8: Good boy, Plato. You're a good boy. Oh, there I go again.
7: Oh, I've got you, sir. I've got you.
8: Dreamed about eating you again last night, boy.
7: Oh, you always have such marvellous symbolic dreams, sir.
8: Symbolic? No, I don't think so.
7: Oh, yes. Remember your dream about the cygnet that turned into a swan? That was about me learning at your knee and then going off to spread your wisdom. You must remember, sir.
8: You sure that was me?
7: Absolutely, sir.
8: Really, do you know, Plato, I'd forget my own head if it wasn't
9: something.
7: What do you think your new dream meant, sir? The thing is, I always feel that, symbolically, I feed on you. The way the young of the pelican draws sustenance from the breast of its devoted, selfless parent.
8: You were very succulent. I'll give you that pleasure. Not overdone at all.
7: Oh, good. Do you recall how the dream made you feel afterwards, sir?
8: Full. Pardon me. But then, oh, yes. Sadness. A sense of emptiness. Something terribly missing.
7: Really, sir?
8: I've just realized what made me feel so empty and sad about eating you like that, Plato.
7: Hmm?
8: No potatoes.
7: I don't think potatoes have been discovered yet, actually, sir.
8: I know my point exactly. It makes me weep when I think of it.
7: Well, I had a dream last night as well, sir. I dreamed I was at home, only it wasn't home. It was an enormous library that somehow belonged to me. And then somebody stabbed me, and I was suddenly on the number 9 ox cart to Piraeus, and an eagle dropped a tortoise on me out of the deep blue sky, and it broke open, and there was a fish inside that spoke to me, a speaking fish. And it hailed me as a genius and gave me a ring of gold, and then I couldn't remember where I'd left my sandals.
5: Well, I have to say, Heraclitus, if anyone else had suggested a group bearing of souls followed by a group suicide, I'd have laughed in their face.
10: You did laugh in my face, Aristophanes.
5: Oh, yes.
10: You're doing it again.
5: Aristophanes! Thank you. I'm all right.
10: We're all so bloody hungry. That's the trouble.
5: I thought you were going after Xanthippe.
10: Well, she disappeared by the time I got outside. No, she must take her chances with the Spartans, I'm afraid. Oh, hello. Here comes dinner, if I've got anything to do with it.
7: Hello? We're here. Could somebody give me a hand, please?
8: Are we here? Oh, good. Where are we, Plato?
7: At the Acropolis restaurant, sir.
8: Ah! Excellent.
7: Yeah, scene of so many happy evenings in the days before all the food ran out. Last time we were here, a number of people died of arsenic and hemlock poisoning. Do you remember?
8: Yes, splendid. Here of the potato, Aristophanes?
5: I don't think so. What is it?
8: That's for me to know, and you to... What is the question?
10: Look, can I have a word with you, Plato?
7: Of course.
5: Don't speak to him, Plato. He wants to kill and eat you.
8: Aristophanes!
7: Aristophanes cracking up again.
10: You could say that, yes. We're all so hungry, Plato, so bloody hungry.
7: The siege must have been hardest for you, Heraclitus, as a man of food.
10: Plato, I'm touched. Yes, you're the first person to understand why the whole thing is worse for me. You and I, as philosophers, we understand each other, don't we?
7: Well, I think it might be more accurate to say I understand you, Heraclitus. You see, although you have many merits as a philosopher, you are technically a pre-Socratic.
5: We're going to eat you. We're going to eat you.
10: Not again.
8: Socrates, could you?
11: Could I what?
8: Give him a slap.
11: Oh, of course, dear boy.
10: Yes, that was almost right, Socrates. But next time, hit Aristophanes.
8: If you think it'll do any good,
10: you'll be wondering where Xanthippe is this evening.
7: Oh, yes, isn't she here?
10: She's gone to sell herself to the Spartans, Plato, to save us all.
7: How brave.
10: Yes.
7: Sell herself in what way?
10: Sexually.
7: Gosh, I see. Gosh, but she's a woman. How could she...
10: As a woman to men.
7: Oh, I see.
10: Whoa.
7: Oh, God, I see.
10: You don't see, do you?
7: No.
10: Well, how can I put this? It's something rather important and grown up. You see, there are some men who prefer snails, Plato, and some who prefer oysters. You see, snails, oysters. Does that help?
7: Not really. I need anything at the moment.
10: Oh, well, in that case, I've run out of delicate metaphors. You're a hopeless case, Plato. You will be no loss to the world of philosophy. I'm off to get my knives.
7: Not this killing and eating thing, Heraclitus. That's just hunger talking, isn't it?
3: Yes, and I have to say, when hunger talks as loudly as this, I'm listening. Now, close your eyes, Peter.
7: Well, I suppose you'd like to talk about this, Heraclitus, and get my thoughts on it and so on.
3: No.
7: But I'm your friend, Heraclitus, and I'm very thin, I'm smooth, and I'm a genius who will be remembered throughout the ages. The fish said so in my dream. Put that down, Heraclitus, please.
5: We're going to eat you.
7: Socrates,
8: yes, dear boy.
7: I have a difficulty, sir.
8: Of what nature, boy?
7: Heraclitus wants to kill and eat me, sir. What can I do?
8: Go along with it.
7: You're scaring me, Heraclitus. Socrates, sir. Can we talk about something else now, please? Oh, I'm so sorry to have to do this.
8: Ow!
7: Xanthippe, what happened with the Spartans? Was it anything like what you expected?
4: Oh, it was hopeless. A queue a mile long of women in see-through robes. I'm going back to tell Heraclitus to put that hemlock out.
7: He threatened to kill me just now.
4: No.
7: He was sharpening a knife.
4: Oh, who would kill my darling Plato? Come here.
7: Oh, you're always so nice to me, Xanthippe. I don't know why. And your chest is...
4: I know.
7: Even in starvation conditions, it's jiggly. You don't mind, do you? Me having my head here doesn't make it unbearably jiggly.
4: No, I don't mind. In fact, you can put your hand just there as well, there. That's it. I don't even mind that.
7: Oh, Xanthippe, you're getting all hot.
4: I wonder if I'm brave enough to tell you something, Plato. Something really important and grown up.
7: Grown up?
4: Yes.
7: Is it anything to do with snails and oysters?
4: Yes! Yes, it is to do with that. You see, the world is very diverse, Plato. And the thing is...
7: I love snails.
4: Yes, so do I, very much. And we're talking metaphorically, Plato, of course, as I'm sure you realise.
7: Do you know what I really like?
4: You mean apart from snails?
7: Sausages.
4: Yes, I know you do, but there are many, many people outside the elite circles of Athens who might be very fond of a sausage, but who would also...
7: And bananas.
4: Right, okay, we're talking about bananas now, are we? And sausages. Okay, you're feeling better then, are you, Plato?
7: And I really love cucumbers.
4: Right.
3: So, this is it, everybody.
8: Yes.
3: Does everyone know why we're here?
8: To eat Plato.
7: Of it!
3: We are here. We're here to take our own lives in a controlled and dignified manner, Socrates.
8: Oh, yes, excellent. Well, let's get on with it. I've got a lot of things to do today.
3: Before you all, you will see a beaker of hemlock. I have it on excellent authority that when you drink it, you will feel a numbness that begins with the feet, then creeps up to your head, and the next thing you know, you're on a boat to the underworld having drinks from the trolley and practicing the emergency procedures.
7: Is the idea that we'll all be brave together?
3: That's right, brave and noble. We're all going to speak with feeling about the larger world we leave behind. Death reminds us what a small part we play in life, how our petty fears and desires count as nothing in the gigantic scheme of Zeus's mighty purpose. So we say all those things, and then we sing a few songs of my own composition. How would you hand out the words, Aristophanes? Then, after the songs, we'll sip our hemlock, and thus, beautifully and bravely, and with the sweet companionship only Athenians can achieve, calmly meet our ends.
5: Oh, you can smite me on a Monday, a Monday, a Monday. What's this?
3: It's an appeal to Zeus. Oh, you can smite me on a Monday, a Monday, a Monday. Dee-dum, dee-dum. You'll love it, honestly. Like all famous Greek music, it will get you in the correct mood for killing yourself. So who's going to start?
7: I will. Gosh. Well, I'd like to say that... Oh, I didn't expect me facing death so young.
3: Yeah, all right. We'll come back to you if you like later.
7: Thank you.
5: Look, I'll get the ball rolling if you like. I'd just like to thank all the little people who helped me express my genius as a playwright. the technical people, costume designers, the gods who asked for autographs, and, have I left anyone out?
10: The actors.
5: Oh, them. Mm. And I know Heraclitus said we shouldn't go into personal stuff, but I'd like to apologise to him anyway for nicking his junior Oracle starter kit when we were children.
10: Oh. Well, that wasn't exactly about your tiny place in the massive universe, Aristophanes, but thank you anyway.
7: Can we drink now?
10: Not yet, no. Go on, Socrates, your turn.
7: Well, of course, just remind me why we're doing this.
5: We're all starving to death. Delirium keeps overwhelming us.
7: Ah, yes, well, that's all quite serious, I suppose. And yet, do you know, considering things all in all, I vote we wait for the potato.
10: Well, fine words for your monument, Socrates. He waited for the potato.
5: Look, shut up, Heraclitus. Stop trying to control everything.
10: I just want this to be a fitting and dignified and... Oh, great Zeus! Socrates, what are you doing?
7: I'm having a drink.
5: No! No, no, Socrates, sir!
7: What's wrong? What's wrong?
5: That's hemlock, sir. You weren't supposed to have it yet.
7: Nonsense. I'm not sitting here parched all evening. It's not bad, actually. What did you say it was again?
5: Hemlock.
7: Hemlock. Oh, bugger. And I'm only 85.
5: Sir! I suppose you're happy now, Heraclitus.
10: What can I do? He's drunk it. Plato, what are you doing?
5: I must speak! I must say that I have loved Athens. I have loved sitting at the feet of dear Socrates. He has taught me truth, beauty, and love.
10: Yeah, that's lovely, Plato, but could you put the cup down, please, if you consult the agenda?
5: I love you, Socrates. The world will be a desert without you.
10: Stop him!
5: I die with you, sir!
10: Oh, what a shambles! Honestly, look at those two. This is the first time I organize a group suicide for you lot.
5: Plato!
10: Antipy, I appeal to you. Go on like this and we'll never get to the song.
5: Give that hemlock to me.
10: No!
5: Plato, can you hear me? I must speak to you, Plato. I love you. I have loved you from the first day I saw you. Yes. I am a woman who loves a man, Plato. I am a hetero. What is it?
10: Heterosexual.
5: I am a heterosexual and I love you and I want to have your babies. And now Zeus protect me. I die with you. Come on, Heraclitus. We better get going or we won't all catch the same boat to the underworld. Are you all right?
10: No, I'm not. I had this very carefully planned. Thank you very much. Oh, go on. Go on. Drink the stuff. Go on.
5: See you in the underworld, Heraclitus.
10: Yes, yes. Go on. See you.
5: Oh!
10: Look at him. Zeus, honestly.
5: Aren't you having any, Heraclitus?
10: No, I'm not. You've ruined it.
5: When you organize a death pact, Heraclitus, you really have to join in. It's only fair.
10: Yes, well, that's not hemlock.
7: I die.
5: I love you, Socrates.
9: I love you, Plato.
10: It's not hemlock.
5: Oh, don't be silly, Heraclitus. Of course it's hemlock. I feel quite numb, I think. Do you feel any numbness, Plato?
12: Well, now you've come to mention it.
7: I die.
12: Wait, sir. Are you sure, sir?
7: I die. I can't feel anything. All sensation has gone.
12: Oh!
7: What did you do that for? Oh, I see. You must have come back.
10: You can't blame me for any of that. If they'd stuck to my original scheme, they would have emerged magnificent, wiser, stronger, better. By the time we'd sung the last of the songs and I'd revealed there was no hemlock left in Athens, they'd have known how to cope with the life we are blessed with, seed or no seed.
3: What do you want? What do you want?
5: Come in, everyone. He's here. That's it.
8: I've never been in the kitchen before.
4: Heraclitus, we've got something to tell you.
3: What now? I suppose you're all going to kill me and eat me or something.
4: No. We forgive you, Heraclitus. We've been talking about it, and we see what you were trying to do for us.
3: Really?
7: You were trying to make us see how small we were in the scheme of things.
3: I was, yes.
5: And we're sorry we spoiled it.
3: Well, what can I say?
8: We'd like to sing your song, just to prove it. Everybody!
5: You could smite me on a Monday, a Monday, a Monday.
3: Oh, this is like a dream.
5: You're the best brother a man ever had, Heraclitus.
4: And the wisest friend.
3: Best cook by far.
4: Cleverest philosopher.
3: Plato, I hate to seem ungrateful, but this isn't a dream, is it?
4: Of course it's not a dream.
7: Ask this fish.
4: I've been thinking about what you said, Heraclitus. I'm sure I could spare a leg. I mean, if I only had the one leg, I'd only care half so much about losing my sandals.
3: Oh, thank you, Plato.
4: Oh, hey. Oh. Come on, Heraclitus.

0: Cassandra? Cassandra? 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Cassandra! Cassandra!
1: Wake up, Heraclitus. Stop raving. The siege is over.
0: No, Cassandra. No, no.
1: The siege is over, Heraclitus. We've capitulated. A fine time to get delirious, honestly, when there's so much good news.
0: Good news? Such as?
1: Food is finally trickling through, Heraclitus. I've got a big load of dog's privates for you to cook. Oh, come on, cheer up for Olympus's sake. Wait till you see the dog's privates. Some of them are huge.
0: Dogs, privates, Aristophanes, you absolute git. Zeus's hairy eyebrows, and they wonder why I hate Athens!
2: 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Acropolis Now was written by Lynn Truss. It was directed in Birmingham by Brian King.
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4: Yes, Father?
5: There's a cup of tea in here for you, boy, if you'd like one.
4: It's very kind of you, sir, but I've just come in from Roger's. I'm afraid I'm a bit grubby. I'll have to go have a shower first.
5: Well, pour me a cup there, good chap, would you?
4: Certainly, sir.
5: Thank you. How was school today?
4: Oh, rather much as usual, thank you very much, sir. I'm afraid I caught one of the boys having a bit of crafty smoke behind one of the wooden buildings. Had to get him rather ticking off. Such a filthy habit, as you know, sir.
5: It's a filthy habit, Roger.
4: Well, if you'll excuse me, sir.
5: Roger, sit down. Roger, your mother and I were having a bit of a chat the other day, and she thought it might be a good idea if I was to have a bit of a chat with you.

0: bit of a chat, sir?
1: A bit of a chat, Roger, yes. Just a bit of a chat.
0: About what, sir?
1: Well, it's nothing to be worried about, Roger. It's just that, well, to be perfectly frank, Roger, how old are you?
0: Well, to be perfectly frank, sir, I'm just coming up to 18.
1: Just coming up to 18.
0: On the verge.
1: On the verge of 18, yes. Well, I thought it might be a good idea to have a bit of a chat now, because I remember from my own experience that it was when I was, you know, just coming up on 18.
0: On the verge?
1: On the verge of it. That I first began to take a serious interest in the opposite, in the opposite number. Now, I don't know if you know anything, Roger, about the method whereby

0: you came to be brought about.
1: Well, sir, some of the boys at school have said very filthy things about him, sir.
0: Yes, this is what I was worried about, and this is why I thought I'd have a bit of a chat now and explain absolutely, frankly, and openly the method whereby you and everyone in this world came to be. Roger, in order for you to be brought about, it was necessary for your mother and I to do something. In particular, it was necessary for your mother to sit on a chair. To sit on a chair which I had recently vacated and which was still warm before I got it. And then, something very mysterious, rather wonderful, and beautiful happened. And sure enough, 4 years later, you were born. Now, there's nothing unhealthy about this, Roger. There's nothing unnatural. It's a beautiful thing in the right hand, and there's no need to think less of your mother because of it. She had to do it, she did it, and here you are.
1: It's very kind of you to tell me this, sir. But one thing slightly alarms me. Just the other day, I was sitting in this very chair, and I vacated it, and the cat sat in it while it was still warm. Should we have it destroyed?
0: It's a lovely chair, Roger.
1: The cat, sir.
0: Destroyed? No, Roger. You don't understand. This thing of which I speak can only happen between two people who are married. And you're not married.
1: Not yet, anyway, sir.
0: Not to the cat, in any case. Well, Roger, now you have this knowledge about chairs and warmth. I hope you'll use it wisely and take no notice of your school friends or what Uncle Bertie may say.
1: Dirty Uncle Bertie, they called him at school, sir.
0: Dirty Uncle Bertie, and they're right, Roger. Your Uncle Bertie is a dirty, dirty man. He's been living with us now for 40 years, and it does seem a day too much. I don't know where we'd have been without your mother, Roger. She's the only one who can really cope with Uncle Bertie. She's the only one who can really deal with him. I don't know if you're aware of this, Roger, but it's even necessary for your mother to sleep in the same bed as Uncle Bertie to prevent him getting up to anything in the night. If only there were more people like your mother, Roger.
1: Well, as I say, sir, it's very kind of you to tell me all this, because I'm very glad I don't have to believe all the filthy, filthy things the boys in school say. Why, just the other day, Uncle Bertie said that...
0: Roger, take no notice! Your Uncle Bertie is a sick, sick man, and we should feel sorry for him.
1: I'll try, sir.
0: Good. Good.
1: Do you think Mother would perhaps like a cup of tea?
0: I wouldn't do that, Roger. She's upstairs at the moment, coping with Uncle Bertie.
1: Poor Uncle Bertie.
0: Poor Uncle Bertie.
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6: Well, come in, Smithers. What is it? Speak up, boy. Orange juice.
7: No, sir. New Kellogg's Rise and Shine.
6: Hey, fiendish.
7: And look at this, sir.
6: No peel, no pips, and it's got vitamin C. Well, Smithers, I suppose this is it.
7: What are you doing, sir?
6: Thank you, Governor. Wife and 3 pips to support. Thank you.
5: New Kellogg's Rise and Shine. Now tastes as good as orange juice.
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9: I was reading in the paper the other day that a well-known starlet had acquired a pet alligator. Now, this seems to be the in thing these days, exotic pets. And, well, you know me, I don't like to be left behind. So I popped into a rather unusual new pet shop that's opened in Chelsea. It was called Bona Pet. Hello, shop. Anyone there?
10: Hello, I'm Julian. This is my friend Sandy.
11: Excuse us being all covered in hair, but we've just been stripping a borzoi.
10: Well, at least we thought it was a borzoi. When we stripped him, we found it was just a hairy whippy.
11: Oh, died.
9: Well, I must say it's unusual finding you working in a place like this.
11: Oh, we're just filling in. No way, we're filling in between commercials. Oh, yes. We just done one commercial where Jewel was playing this big film director, wasn't you?
10: Oh, yes.
11: And I was supposed to be this big star. Mm. So anyway, we just finished making this million-dollar epic, and I have to say to him, where are you going for your holidays, Bermuda?
10: And I say, no, don't be daft. I'm going to holiday camp.
11: That's right.
10: I'm going to holiday camp. I'm going up holiday camp. Get your own chalet, hot and cold, babysitters laid on. There's simply loads of talent waiting to be discovered.
11: And I say, oh, Fabe! And off we... and then off we troll to Skegness. Mm. Then we go, what can we do for you?
9: Well, actually, I'm looking for a pet.
11: Oh, yeah. Well, of course, Doc... Of course, dogs are nice.
10: Dogs, yes.
11: Don't you think they're nice, Jules?
10: Very, yes. We've got a plethora of dogs here. How'd you fancy a little chihuahua?
9: No, thank you. No, I don't smoke.
11: A Mexican airlift. Mexican airlift. I thought that was very suitable for you. Oh, you have your poodles, have you? Loza.
10: Oh,
11: a poodle. That's a noble beast, don't it, Jules?
10: Noble, yes.
11: Noble, isn't it?
10: You can have them, we can have them any colour you like, really. I mean, you've got your blue rinse, you've got your grey rinse, you can have any colour to match your barnet.
11: Now we're back on the Mexican airlift again.
9: What sort of dog would you recommend?
10: Well, we've got some new strains, what we bred ourselves. There's Cyril, he's half and half, you know. Half King Charles Spaniel, half Fox Terrier. We call him a Fox Cocker.
11: You can have your Doberman Wolfhound, your wire-haired Dalmatian. Then there's Queenie. She's a cross between a German sausage dog and a greyhound.
9: Sort of grey sausage dog hound.
10: Yes, that's right. She stands 4 foot high with her belly dragging on the ground. Mean. She may not look much, but she's an half go.
9: Well, Well, it's not exactly what I had in mind. What about this little chap on the counter? He seems very quiet and well-behaved. A Yorkshire Terrier, isn't it?
12: Taller than a floor mop.
9: I thought he had a rather long tail.
12: Are you actually set on a dog?
9: Not really, no. I just wanted something out of the ordinary.
10: Well, what about a twin set? Oh, yeah. Twin set would be nice, wouldn't it? Hamster and tortoise. Marvellous for dealing with burglars.
9: What? Hamster and a tortoise for dealing with burglars? Mm. How?
10: Well, the burglar creeps in through the window, see? He sees the hamster sitting there wrinkling his nose and looking all cute. So, he gives a squeal of delight, and while he's bending down going, goochie, goochie, goochie, coo, you creep up behind him and eat him with the tortoise.
9: Well, in the end, I settled for something more exotic and unusual. I mean, it's not everybody in South Kensington goes walkies with an orangutan. Very intelligent beast. I sent him out to get the newspapers, but unfortunately, I haven't seen him since. Or the papers. Or the news agent, for that matter. I offered a reward and circulated a description, but people keep bringing me Edward Braden.
12: Oh, him, great airy fool.
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2: We present I'm Sorry I Haven't a Clue, the panel game, and your chairman tonight, Humphrey Littleton.

Hello. Well, the score at the moment stands at 483-13, so there's everything to play for. And here are your two teams for tonight. First team, Joe Kendall and Graham Garden. And opposing them, John Cleese and Tim Brooke Taylor. In this first round, I ask each team to sing a song, but singing alternate words. If anyone sings only two words, or half a word, or dries up altogether, or parts company with Dave Lee's accompaniment, then that team can salvage a point by doing it at twice the speed. Joe and Graham, your song, please, is When I'm 64.

0: Joe Kendall fell at the last fence, the last fence, so will you do it at twice the speed and see if you can get through it?
1: When I get older,
2: losing
1: my hair,
2: maybe
1: years
2: from now,
1: will
2: you
1: still
2: be
1: sending
2: me
1: a
2: Valentine
1: greeting?
2: What
1: of
2: wine?
1: If
2: I'd been
1: out
2: till
1: quarter
2: to
1: three,
2: would
1: I
2: lock
1: the
2: door?
1: Will
2: you still
1: keep
2: me?
0: That was pretty good. That's three nice. Out of a possible two. Now, Tim and Tom, your song is Rudolph the Red-Nosed Reindeer.
3: Rudolph the...
4: Hey, that's a bit fast.
0: It's been an objection.
4: Oh, well, come on.

of the other reindeer used to laugh and call him names. They never met poor Rudolph, joined in any reindeer games.

0: longer than theirs, Uncle Hump.
1: You can redeem a mark by singing that at a...
2: No, we can't.
3: Rudolph the red-nosed reindeer
0: had
3: a very shiny nose, and if you ever saw it, you would even say it glows. All of the other reindeer used to laugh and call him names. They never said poor Rudolph joined in the reindeer game. Then one foggy Christmas evening.
1: Two marks for that version, making the score 3-2 at the moment. Later on in the programme, towards the very end of the programme, I'm going to ask the teams to announce people with silly names to a particular function, and to give the players time to think them up, I'll leave it until right to the end of the programme before I ask for their silly names, but they are going to have to announce the late arrivals at the stage, screen and radio ball. Now we have the round word for word. I'm going to give each team a word, and they must immediately come up with another word which has nothing whatever to do with the word I gave them. The other team can challenge and try to prove a connection. We're going to start with John and Tim, and your word to start off with is jumper.
0: Bat.
2: Cucumber.
0: Strength.
2: Antediluvian.
0: Banana.
2: Crochet.
0: Stoop.
2: Umbrella.
0: Hair.
2: Toenail.
0: Boot.
1: Graham's challenge. What's your challenge, Graham?
4: Well, I think hairs and toenails are really connected, aren't they?
2: They're not collected, anyway.
4: Well, you'd be surprised.
5: Yourself.
1: Well, I'll allow that one.
2: Ooh.
1: On the grounds that rhinoceroses' toenails are made of hair, I'm told.
4: Yes. Absolutely true. Every word of it.
1: Any queries from listeners should be directed to the living world. Graham, start off with bracket.
4: Hexagon.
1: Challenge from John.
0: Geometric terms.
2: Quite. Exactly. 2 points.
0: And the next.
1: Now, one to Graham there, because it's right, not right, a geometric. Yeah. Bracket's an architectural term.
6: Well, algebraic.
1: Well, John, you start then with refuse.
2: Refuse.
1: Challenge.
4: Refuse and refuse are connected.
0: In what way?
2: They are, in fact, collected in this case.
1: Start again, John. Refuse.
0: Refuse. Steed.
2: Pardon?
0: Steed.
2: I said pardon.
0: Adiodocokinetic.
2: Elephant's foot umbrella stand.
0: Stilton.
2: Crumpet.
0: Mice.
2: When in doubt. Walking stick.
0: Exercise book.
2: Tractor.
0: Cosmonaut.
2: Lynx.
0: Portuguese island of Macau.
2: Throat.
0: Puma.
2: Armchair.
0: Comb.
2: Love nest.
0: Vowel.
1: I'm going to stop that now because we've already run into the next program. By 10 minutes.
2: Has anybody heard?
1: 9 to Tim and John for endurance, 2 to Joe and Graham for atrophy of the buzzer-pressing finger. And I think we'll go on. Oh, we'll give them one more. Joe, we'll let you start with the word smut.
5: Clock.
4: Pentameter.
5: Horse.
4: Duke.
0: Duke of Wellington rode a horse.
2: Yeah, he rode a horse.
0: And he also had a horse. Stretchy cart, no man.
1: Right, Tim.
4: He also had an elephant's foot umbrella stand. We didn't stop you.
1: Tim, will you start with the word giggle?
2: Trumpet.
0: Spoon.
2: Microphone.
0: Elf.
2: Elephant's foot umbrella stand.
6: Elephant's foot umbrella.
7: Repetition.
6: Oh, what?
7: Repetition.
2: Different game.
1: No, we have that. It is. Yeah, I give you that point. We did have that 3 months ago. That makes the score now.
2: Just because my vocabulary is
1: very exciting. The next round is world records. This is where I'm going to read out a world record to each member of the team, but I'm not going to tell him or her what the record is for. And we will have 150 points for a correct definition and 1 point for anybody who gets anywhere near it. Tim, yours is the first world record, and it is 366 halfpennies, 26 sixpences, 17 threepences, 11 pennies, 4 shillings, total 424 coins, and the value £1.17 and 5 pence in the old money.
2: It's a relief. I thought you were going to ask me to add them up.
1: I'll come back to that later.
2: Yes, I know that one, actually.
1: Yeah.
2: Can I answer it if I know it, actually?
1: Yes.
2: Ah. Pity I said that. It's, in fact, sounding like Cluffy now. Yes. You know the astronauts on the moon?
1: Not personally.
2: Not personally. Well, and then I can tell you all about it. Speaking down to Houston, you have that beep. Well, that, in fact, are the pips on the telephone, and those are the coins they have to put in the telephone. When the pips go.
1: You mean £1.17 and 5 pence for 3 minutes, is it?
2: Isn't that right? Oh, I don't think it's as much as 3 minutes.
1: No, it's more than that.
2: Yes.
1: It's gone up. Yeah. I'll give you 1 point for being within, I won't say within the same universe. Because, in fact, the answer is it's the most number of coins swallowed by anything other than an ostrich. They were found in the stomach of a 54-year-old man.
2: It had killed him, presumably.
1: No, it's his way of saving. John Cleese, your record is 9 Hebrew cubits.
6: A cubit, as far as I was, 4.5 inches. So 9, 3, 36, so 30 is 40.5. 40.5 inches. So it is the greatest height ever reached by an Egyptian space probe.
1: Well, actually, you're not in the same universe, but I'll give you a mark for that for ingenuity.
8: It is the greatest height that has ever been jumped by an Israeli minister of agriculture and fisheries without dislocating a hip.
2: It
1: get an additional mark for that, because I'm assuming that he jumped Og, the king of Bashan and Gilead.
8: Right.
1: Because 9 Hebrew cubits is the height, or was the height, of Og, the king of Bashan and Gilead.
2: Dead right.
1: Who is said to be the tallest recorded man, although it's computed on the flimsiest of evidence. It's based on the length of his arm bedstead.
6: What did he record? Because I didn't know he was...
2: on the length of his what?
1: Based on the length of his arm bedstead.
2: Oh, yeah.
6: But for all I know, it's wonderful what you can pick up sitting in the car with a radio on. Yes, exactly.
1: For all I know, he and his wife may have liked to sleep sort of head to foot, so to speak. So I don't think it's a very good answer, then. But still, you get your 2 marks for that. Graham, come. Your record is 160 million times from June 1948 to June 1956. A total of 8 years.
4: 160 million times in 8 years. It can't be that, surely. 160 million times.
7: Yes, I know.
4: It is, in fact, the newspaper stuffing record held by a man in Cleveland, Ohio. Is that right? Anyway, it is. And
1: the right continent.
4: He in fact, stuffed 160 million copies of the Times into the ear of a live Thompson's Gazelle between those dates in the space of 8 years. Is that right?
1: I'm assuming that as a result of that, he then set up the longest recorded attack of hiccups. Is that right?
4: Ah, yes, that's what I meant.
1: Well, you get your 2 months. Yes, he was, in fact, not from Cleveland, Ohio. He was from Los Angeles. Yeah. Jack O'Leary was his name, and he hiccuped 160 million times in an attack lasting 8 years. Of the 60,000 remedies that he tried, only one eventually worked. And you get an extra 15,000 marks if you can tell me what that is. But I'm not. Can't wait.
5: Death.
1: It was a prayer, a prayer to St. Jude, the patron saint of lost causes. Right, Joe, it's your. You get 2 marks for that, Graham, because you're very, very close to it. Joe, yours is a simple one. 15,000 nudes.
5: It's all the members of the House of Commons, the House of Lords, the staff of Buckingham Palace, and the entire civil service without their clothes on.
2: Could well be, actually. Be interesting to see if it is.
4: I think the latest figures show
1: who, back in the year 1964, 1 year before it closed, visited the L'Île du Levant nudist camp. Is that right?
5: That's absolutely yes. Right. That's what I was thinking of.
1: Because this is the number of people in the world's largest nudist camp, which is the place I just said and can't pronounce again. It contained 15,000 naturists, and it was a nudist camp until 1965, when it was taken over by the French Navy for defence purposes.
5: Is that the bare facts?
1: Exactly. Now we have the round that's called Misleading Readings. Each team will be asked to perform a short scene from a well-known work, classic, and the other side must guess what it is. They're going to, naturally enough, perform it in disguised accents. Joe and Graham, your reading, first of all, please.
9: And Joe and Graham's reading is from The Three Sisters by Anton Chekhov.
1: The audience now knows the answer. Joe and Graham, away you go.
10: They called you Major for some reason or other.
11: Well, that's it, yeah.
4: That's a reading. You like a little more?
2: No, thank you.
11: No.
4: Well, you're getting it.
11: The lovesick major, that's what they called him, eh?
10: In those days, you only had a moustache. Oh, dear, how much older you look. How much older?
11: Yeah, well, I was still a young man in those days when they called me the lovesick major. I was in love with a different now.
10: But you haven't got a single grey hair. You've aged, yes, but you're certainly not an old man.
11: Nevertheless, I've turned 42. Is it long since you left Moscow? That's a clue.
10: 11 years. What was the street you lived in?
11: In the Staraya Basmalaya.
10: How funny, we did too.
11: Get it right.
1: Yeah. That's the end, is it?
4: Yeah, you're telling me.
6: If we have a clue there, I think this is probably one of the earlier pieces by Stolnikov or possibly Razmolnikov.
2: Yes, first time at Wembley.
6: Yes. I think he's going to be the sweeper up, and I think Chekhov's probably going to be one of the strikers.
2: I should think so, yes. A little more attack, I think, is required on the side. Yes. We reckon it's Russian. And because we don't know any others, we'd say Chekhov. Now we're pushed. It's not, as John says, Seagulls Over Sorrento.
6: No.
1: I'll give you a clue to the extent that I thought it was by Louisa M. Alcott.
6: Louisa M. Alcott.
2: Little Cherry Orchards.
8: The seagull
2: three
8: women.
2: Three sisters. Hey.
1: I did after a bit of help, so you get 2 marks for that. And will you, Tim and John, give your reading now for Joan Graham?
9: Which is, of course, from William Shakespeare's Henry V.
7: Put off your maiden blushes, avouch the thoughts of your heart with the looks of an empress. I am thine.
12: That is as it shall please the roi, mon père.
7: Nay, it will please him well, Kate. It shall please him, Kate.
12: That shall also content me.
7: Upon that I kiss your hand and call you my queen.
12: Laissez, monseigneur, laissez, ma foi, je ne veux point, am I boring you at all? Que vous abaissiez votre grandeur en baissant la main d'une de votre seigneurie. There's no way to get into the club of market in that. Excusez-moi, je veux supplier mon très puissant seigneur.
7: Madame, my interpreter, what says she?
13: That is not a bid fashion for the ladies of France. I cannot tell what is better on English.
7: To kiss.
13: Your Majesty entend better que moi.
7: It is not a fashion for the maids in France to kiss before they are married. Would she say?
13: Oui. Raymond.
4: And that concludes the reading for this evening, ladies and gentlemen. There are the sufficient clues there, we hope, for our bright panel opposite to be able to guess both the play and the characters involved.
1: Joe Kendall and Graham Garden, can you identify that?
4: Yes, well, there was... Was there some French in there somewhere?
5: No.
2: Not really, no.
4: No, no.
5: No.
4: Well, that was misleading, in fact. otherwise, it sounded very like... does it come from the Complete Works?
2: Whose Complete Works? Whose?
5: Things.
4: Thing, you know, the Shakespeare one.
2: Oh, the Shakespeare, no. Yes, no. Yes it does. Oh. Yes, it does. Yes, William. William. It's his brother, William.
4: William Shakespeare.
2: Yes.
4: Shakespeare Brothers. Shakespeare. Ah, now there's a clue, because they only wrote one play, the Shakespeare Brothers. It's a historical play, and it's one of the 5 Henrys in it, one of the 8 Henrys.
14: Well, make up your mind, which? One of the 5, one of the 8.
2: Which? Fifth of the 8, fair enough.
14: Henry the 5-8. Yeah.
1: I thought at one point this would become a historical program before we got the answer out of them. But anyway, it was in fact Henry V by Shakespeare, so you get your 2 marks. The score at the moment, I feel it incumbent upon me to tell you, the score at the moment is to Tim Brooke-Taylor and John Cleese, 34, and to Joe Kendall and Graham Garden, 37. So it's really become... really become jolly tense. This next round is called Tag Wrestling. I'm going to give each team the tagline of a story or anecdote. I shall start off with one team who must tell a story ending in their tag. But when I press the buzzer, the story passes to the other side, who must work towards their finishing line too. If you have any idea at the moment about how this round is going to work, you're way ahead of me. The winning team is the one who reaches their tagline first. So, we'll start with Graham and Joe, and your tag is as follows. Goodness, said the cook, whatever is Roger doing hanging upside down in my nightie from the clock tower of Kuala Lumpur Town Hall?
4: What is Roger doing hanging upside down?
1: And John and Tim, you realize this means war, said the Archbishop, taking off his wooden leg and handing it to the first violinist.
4: Oh, come.
1: Joe and Graham, to start the story off, please.
15: Right.
4: It was a beautiful day in Kuala Lumpur as noon struck from the clock in the clock tower of the town hall. Cook was hanging out her washing when Roger, her boyfriend, crept up behind her and
2: said, "Roger, what are you doing here? I thought you were still in England." And Roger said, "I beg your pardon," and took the first plane back to England. Back in England, he was marrying Nancy, a nice little girl who worked on the farm down in Somerset.
5: However, he was very unhappily married, so he flew straight back to Kuala Lumpur, where the cook was again doing her washing, and he was so happy that he leapt into her nightie.
6: At this moment, a large coach came round the corner, being one of the coaches chartered by the extremely large ecclesiastical orchestra, which was making a tour of the Far East. Amongst the very heavy complement of woodwind players and...
4: "Look out," cried Roger, as the coach plunged into the river. Climbing up the clock tower. Still in the nightie, he rapidly approached Cook once again, but unbeknownst to her, he slipped on a bar of soap. Oh.
2: Just in time to avoid the second busload. Orchestra, the drove up. Out leapt the Archbishop, wooden leg in hand.
5: But Roger ignored him, and as he was a campanologist, he climbed back up the clock tower in order to ring the bell. Seeing him at that moment, the cook said, "Goodness," said the cook, "whatever is Roger doing hanging?"
6: The Archbishop, leaping out with his wooden leg in hand and with his wooden hand in leg, plunged to the fallen coach and pulled out all the violinists except for the first violinist, who was badly trapped between the dashboard and the rear wheel.
4: Interesting. Roger, seeing this, laughed so hard that he slipped off the bell tower, clock tower. His nightie caught halfway down, and Cook, looking up, said, "Goodness me, what is Roger doing hanging upside down in my nightie from the clock tower of Kuala Lumpur town hall?" Yes.
1: I'll give that to...
4: Merciful, if nothing.
1: Graham and Joe, because they got very, very close to it on two occasions. Now, the time has come for me to ask the teams to announce their late arrivals. Let me remind you, these are the late arrivals at the stage, screen, and radio ball.
11: That's Mr. Fun? And Mrs.
2: Pardon?
11: Starring Glenda Jackson. And their daughter, Elizabeth, starring Glenda Jackson. Mr. and Mrs. Ert Island Dist, introduced as usual by Roy Plumley. And their son, Des Ert Island Dist.
6: Mr. and Mrs. Otter's World and their son, Tom.
11: Lord and Lady Box Jury and their son, Duke Box Jury. An elderly gentleman. Mr. and Mrs. Ick Roundabout and their daughter, Madge. Roundabout.
5: How about the intellectuals, Mr. and Mrs. Snee, and their daughter, Claire Snee?
1: Yes,
14: they're the intellectuals.
4: They're nice.
14: Very clever, very French.
1: Rather short on intellectuals.
4: Who's
11: turn? Mr. and Mrs. Cording Studio and their son, Rick.
1: At this point, I'm going to tell you that the score is absolutely level pegging, with Joe and Graham at 77 and Tim and John at 84. So unless there are any further arrivals...
11: Mr. David Jacobs and his good friend Danny questions.
6: Mr. and Mrs. Abita and their son Alf.
1: The time has really come to say that that's the end of this edition of I'm Sorry, I Haven't a Clue. And it's our thanks to the contesting teams, Joe Kendall and Graham Garden. Who are leading by one mark, and John Cleese and Tim Brooke Taylor. who are leading by 3 marks. Dave Lee at the piano. And for me, goodbye.
15: That was Humphrey Lyttelton saying goodbye on behalf of Tim Brooke Taylor, John Cleese, Graham Garden, and Joe Kendall, Dave Lee at the piano, and producer John Castles.

0: Is that proper farmhouse cheddar?
1: No, I don't think so.
0: What about that?
1: No. It's quite nice, though.
0: Is it? Do you think I might try a piece? I'll have 2 ounces, please.
2: Jacobs, the cream of cream crackers.
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0: We present Tony Hancock, Sidney James, Bill Kerr, Hattie Jakes, and Kenneth Williams in...
1: Hancock's Half Hour.
2: Hey, Tub, have you seen Sid lately?
3: No, not since he sold me the tickets for last year's cup final.
2: When was that?
3: Yesterday.
2: Well, I met him this morning, and I don't know this. There's something different about him. He's changed, Tub.
3: He was putting on an act. How much did he touch you for?
2: Nothing. He bought me a drink.
3: Sid bought you a... I don't like this. It's the lull before the storm. He's up to something. He's hatching something out. I think we'd better stay in for a couple of weeks.
2: No, I don't think so. I've never seen Sid this way before. He's so quiet, sitting there staring into his glass of beer. He was miles away. Some guy at the bar dropped half a crown. Sid just stood there and let him pick it up.
3: You mean he didn't put his foot on it and tell the bloke to look somewhere else?
2: No, he didn't seem to notice it. Then when he left, he gave the violinist outside a couple of bob.
3: A couple of bob? He usually flashes his forged police badge and confiscates the take-ins.
2: Not this time. Gave him a couple of bob and asked him to play My September Love.
3: Well, I don't know. I don't know, but this is most odd. Certainly not like the Sid I know. I wonder what's happened.
2: Oh, perhaps he's got a letter from his granny. You know, they always affect him that way.
3: No, no, no. Couldn't be that. She's not out yet. There's more in this than meets the eye. He's trying to lull us into a false sense of security, ready for him to make his coup de grace. To quote a foreign language. He's planning a big killing, and I think he sees this as the knacker's yard.
2: Oh, that'll be Sid.
3: All right, don't panic. Put the valuables in the little safe. Put the little safe in the big safe. And hide it. Swallow the keys. That's it. Right.
4: Hello, Hancock. Mind if I come in?
3: Keep your distance. Just 1 minute. Raise your right hand. Do you solemnly swear not to pinch anything or in any way, lay hands on or tamper with any of the furniture, fixtures and fittings, or remove same with intent to let or hire out to a third party for personal gain, or in any other way make a right steam out of yours truly, so long as you shall remain under this roof, so help you?
4: I do.
3: And do you, William Montmorency Beaumont Kerr, spinster of this parish... No, no, never mind. I'm sorry. Get carried away, haven't you? Sid, you've given me your word.
4: Yes, all right.
3: Well, come on in, then. Well, now, what can I do for you?
4: Hancock, I want to talk to you. Man to man.
3: William, leave the room.
2: No, I'm 2 years older than you. How do you expect me to learn about life if you keep sending me up to bed?
3: This may not be for your ears. Go and play with the soldiers.
2: No, I'm staying here.
3: They are precocious these days, you know. Go on, Sid. Sid, spell it out. What is it? Is it a W-O-M-A-N?
4: Y-E-S.
3: Not every word, Sid, only the important ones. We shall be here all day. So it's a W-O-M-A-N?
4: Yeah.
3: I thought so, a W-O-M-A-N. Are you in T-R-O... T-R-U... Well, what about her, then?
4: Well, it's like this.
3: Well, go on, I'm a man of the world.
4: Well, I don't know how to say it.
3: We're amongst friends, Sidney.
4: Well,
3: get to the meat.
4: Well, you promise you won't laugh, will you?
3: Of course not.
4: I'm in love. You said you wouldn't laugh. I'm going.
3: No, don't go, Sid. No, Sid. I'm sorry.
4: It's all right. Look, I'm not laughing. Look.
3: I realise it's not funny.
2: Oh, dear, oh, dear. Cupid with a black mask on.
4: Well, I admit it's a bit of a turn-up. I never felt this way before. I never had much to do with women. Just a little slap and tickle with the police women when they took me in. Well, you know, just to be sociable.
3: Yes, of course.
4: But this is different. It's got me right here. Right next to me shoulder holster.
2: Oh, isn't that romantic?
3: Straight out of Netta Musket, isn't it?
4: It really hit me when I woke up yesterday morning. I was laying in my little room. I rubbed my eyes and suddenly the world was a better place. I heard the little birdies twittering away in the trees. And the merry little cries of the children on the way to school. The jolly calls of the tradesmen as they ply their wares along the street. The flowers waved and bent their heads towards me in silent greeting. And then suddenly, old Mr. Sun poked his merry round face above the chimney pot. As if to say, "Morning, Sydney." And I was suddenly aware of little golden sunbeams dancing on my counterpane, and a little voice within me whispered, "Sid,
1: you've been drinking."
4: "You've been drinking." "No, we didn't." It whispered, "Sid, you're in love."
3: "Well, who is she?"
4: "Your secretary, Miss Pugh."
2: "Oh, no, Sid, not Grizzly."
4: "Griselda, if you don't mind. I'm in love with her, Hancock."
3: "Bill, put the kettle on, loosen his boots, make some tea. Wrap him up in blankets, ring for the doctor. I think he's on his way, he's going."
4: "There's nothing wrong with me, I feel wonderful. I never felt better in my life."
3: "Well, that's fine then, what's all the trouble about? What do you want to talk to me for?"
4: "Well, Griselda doesn't know how I feel about her yet. I'm not even sure she likes me."
2: "I shouldn't think she's in a position to be fussy."
4: "Well, I haven't plighted me troth yet."
3: "I should hope not."
4: "Well, you see, Hancock, at heart I'm very bashful, especially with skirts. I don't know what to say to her. I go all red. Whenever she looks at me, I come all over funny. My heart thumps, and when she sits on my lap, my legs turn to jelly."
3: "Crushed to jelly is the expression."
4: "Yeah, I go all tongue-tied when I'm with her. I just can't pluck up enough courage to ask her to marry me. So that's why I've come to you."
2: "You want Tub to marry you?"
3: "Why don't you keep quiet? Idiot. You're determined to go through with this?"
4: "Yes."
3: "All right, then, what do you want me to do?"
4: "Well, she's your secretary."
2: "You don't have to worry about that. Your loss is our gain. Take her, please. We've been trying to get rid of her for weeks."
4: No. What I meant was, well, she's your secretary. You know all about her. How do you think I would have proposed to her? I'm so shy with girls. I don't know how to go about it."
3: "Why ask me?"
4: "Well, you're a man of the world."
3: True. He's right. I can't deny my own reputation. When I was in the Navy, first down the plank, Hancock, they called me. Never off it. A string of broken hearts from Melbourne Mary to Scarpa Flow. Pride of the home fleet and the terror of the China seas. One look at me square rig, they went berserk.

0: What I don't know about women could be written on the top of a pinhead with a pneumatic drill. So you want my advice on how to go about it?
1: If you don't mind.
0: A pleasure, Sidney. Only too pleased to give the novice the benefit of me 10 years of debauchery. The point is, which technique to use? How about technique 23? Very racy, that one. Rio de Janeiro, 1945, it was. Margarita, a peasant girl, not unlike your own case. She said she wanted to marry me. No. I said I wanted to marry her.
2: You wanted to marry her?
0: Now, but you've got to tell them something, haven't you? She was distant and proud, so I impressed her with me wealth. I bought a tandem. Never fails. Get them out in the country next to Mother Nature. It gets them going in no time.
1: Tandem, eh? No, I don't think so. I might have to do all the peddling.
0: That's true. You'd need legs like oak trees to shift her. Well, then, it'll just have to be the old favourite. Sid, the romantic music, the bunch of flowers, the box of chocks, and down on one knee.
1: She won't do that.
0: You great lump.
1: All right. I'm down on one knee, and she's knocking back the chocolates. Now what do I say?
0: You won't have to say anything. She's so anxious to marry somebody, as soon as you're down on your knees, she'll be writing the invitations out.
1: Now, look, I'm only doing this once in my lifetime, and I want to do it properly. What do I say?
0: All right, now, listen. Sweep her off her feet.
1: Yeah?
0: Play the great lover. You've got a line on the sofa, you see?
1: Yeah.
0: You've put the sexy music on the gramophone.
1: Uh-huh.
0: You throw open the door.
1: And then?
0: You stand there, framed in the doorway. The old silk dressing gown glinting in the candlelight.
1: Yes, yes.
0: The music rises to a crescendo. You glide across the room and take her hand.
1: Go on.
0: You sweep her in your arms. Crush her to your aching breast. Shower her with kisses. And beg her to be your wife.
1: Well, I can see it now. It's all framed in my mind. I can hear the music playing as she lays on that sofa. Griselda.
3: Sidney.
1: Griselda.
3: Sidney.
1: Griselda.
3: Sidney.
1: Now what do I say?
0: Oh, for... Glide across the room, take her hand and sweep her into your arms.
1: Oh, yes, yes, that's right. I'll start again. I can see it all now. Griselda.
3: Sidney.
1: Griselda, you look ravishing.
3: Oh, Sidney.
1: Now, don't move. Don't spoil such a vision of loveliness.
3: Oh, my darling, come to my arms.
1: Oh, you fascinating creature. You inflame a man's senses. Kiss me. Kiss me, you tantalizing siren, you.
3: No, Sidney, this is madness.
1: No, it's not. We're in love. Don't let's deny ourselves this magical moment.
3: Oh, Sidney. Sidney. Sidney.
1: Griselda.
3: Yes, Sidney.
1: Will you marry me?
3: Oh, yes. Yes.
1: Dear aunt, kiss me. Come, let us dance.

0: Fred!
1: What?
2: Stop waltzing around the room with a standard lamp.
1: I've got it, Anchor. I've got it. I can see it all now. I've got it all worked out in my mind's eye. Romantic. Sweep her off her feet.
2: Well, go on then. Go in and try it then.
1: Where is she?
2: In her office. Now, go on, boy. Throw open the door. Rush to her side and overwhelm her.
1: Right, here we go.

0: don't you nail that carpet down?
1: What happened?
0: I slid on the carpet, banged into her, bounced off. She finished up in a fireplace with her head in a coal scuttle. And I said, Griselda, darling, you look ravishing.
1: What did she say?
0: She hit me with her typewriter.
2: What a fiasco. Sydney, you shouldn't have given her a chance. You should have pretended nothing had happened. You should have taken hold of her hand and said something like, Griselda, my little dove, I know I'm unworthy of you, but I love you. Marry me and make me the happiest man in the world.
3: Oh, Anthony, darling. I've been praying that you would ask me that. Of course I will.
2: Oh, then we'll go down and see. Pardon?
3: Oh.

0: This is the happiest day of my life.
1: No, I don't think you quite understand.
0: Oh, I do understand. Oh, you were always a shy boy. That's why you sent Sydney in. I know, my dearest, you don't have to explain to me.
1: But I do. I wasn't proposing to you then. I was demonstrating. You see,
0: Of course, you were going to wait till we were alone, but don't let's wait. Let's do it right away. I'll write out the invitations.
1: I told you. Look, dear. It's Sid who wants to marry you.
0: Oh, I'm sure he does, and I'm very flattered, Sidney. But after all, first come, first serve. Oh, I must get the bands put up. Till tonight, dearest heart. Now, this is my lovely day. This is the day I will remember the day I'm dying.
1: Wasn't my fault, Sid. You saw what happened. I didn't have a chance.
2: If you take my little girl away from me, Hancock, I'll break every bone in your head.
1: I don't want her. It's not my hammer at all. Great big ugly thing she is.
2: Don't you insult my intended.
1: She's not your intended. Now she's mine. That's what bothers me. Trying to help you, I've landed myself right in the cart.
2: So what are we going to do? You mustn't marry her.
1: I don't intend to. You're welcome to her.
2: But she don't want me. She wants you.
1: So do 1,000 other women. I can't just throw myself down the drain like this. We've got to work out a plan of campaign.
2: Well, it's going to be very difficult. She's a very determined girl. Once she sets her mind on something, she plows through like a steamroller.
1: A very apt description. You leave it to me, Sid. I'll think of something.

0: I hear she set the date, Tubbs.
1: Shut up.
0: Well, has she?
1: 2 weeks from today, if you must gloat.
0: Well, why don't you just tell her that you're not going to marry her?
1: I can't get near her. I haven't seen her since that tragic day it all happened. She's just going ahead with all the arrangements and sending me all the bills. £300 for a trousseau.
0: Well, that's not surprising. They had to reopen 3 cotton mills to do it.
1: If only I could get to see her just for a minute. But no, she says it's unlucky for the bride and groom to meet before the wedding ceremony. If only I could persuade her it's unlucky to meet after it, I might go through with it.
0: Well, you'd better hurry up and do something. I saw Sid sharpening his bicycle chain yesterday.
1: All right, don't panic, don't panic. Put yourself together. Don't worry, I'll think of something. Dear Bill, where's the chair? Chair, quick, put the chair underneath me.
0: Why, what's wrong?
1: Oh, my heart, the old heart. I've just had a very nasty shock. I just caught her down the high street trying on her wedding dress. Oh, it was ghastly. She looked like Moby Dick, the white whale.
0: Well, you've got to do something. There's only 3 days left. Sid called round again this morning.
1: What did he say?
0: Oh, I didn't see him. I just found the ace of spades stuck on the front door with a big knife. You haven't got much time left, Hub.
1: Don't worry, Bill. Don't worry, I'll think of something. Dear Griselda, the nearer our wedding day gets, the more I think you ought to know something about my past. It is not generally known that I am weak in the head. Centuries of inbreeding amongst the aristocratic Hancocks have unfortunately resulted in a long line of congenital idiots, of which I am the most recent and the most congenital. I will therefore not hold you to your bond, hoping this finds you, as it leaves me, hanging upside down from the chandelier in tropical kit. I am yours, etc.
2: Dear Anthony, I am in receipt of yours of the 23rd instant. Much as I was shocked by the contents, I feel now more than ever that it is my duty to marry you and look after you till death do us part. Your ever loving and devoted...
1: Dear Griselda, forgive the spidery writing, but I'm not well again. I'm lying in bed in the throes of another attack of the plague. I knew those 3 years playing the piano in the opium dens of Shanghai would catch up on me sooner or later. It's our bad luck it should happen on the eve of our wedding, but I'm sure you will understand that I can no longer hold it to my mind.
2: Dearest darling Anthony, how could I desert you in your hour of need? I will send a stretcher to bring you to the ceremony. Have patience, my darling.
1: Dearest Griselda, surprise, surprise, my wife and 15 children whom I thought dead arrived today. Arrived today from Afghanistan. Ah, yes, of course, I can now no longer hold you to our bond. I am yours truly.
2: Dear Mr. Hancock, if you don't marry me tomorrow, I shall sue you for every penny you've got.
1: Dear Miss Pugh, I'll see you in church.
0: You ready, Tub? The car's waiting.
1: Yes, I'm ready. How do I look?
0: Oh, very smart. I like you with white hair.
1: It turned in my sleep last night. If you can call it sleep. Ankle deep in fag ends when I got up this morning.
0: Incidentally, Sid sent some flowers round this morning.
1: Oh, that was nice of him.
0: It was a wreath.
1: He's still annoyed then?
0: Annoyed? He's going berserk.
1: Don't worry, Bill, don't worry. I've thought of something. Come on, let's get in the car. All right, driver, to the airport.
3: Oh,
0: Well, here we are, Tubb, the registrar's office.
1: She's thought of everything. Why didn't somebody tell me her brother was driving the car?
3: I'm cornered.
0: Look, you still got a chance. Perhaps she hasn't turned up.
1: What? If I know her, she's been here with her thermos since they opened yesterday morning.
4: Hello, Hancock.
1: Oh, Sid. What are you doing here?
4: I thought I'd find you here.
1: What, the registry office? No, no. You've got it wrong. Just passing by. On the way to the post office, just hobbling down to get me supplementary petrol coupons.
4: Don't give me that. I saw my little Griselda arrive a few minutes ago. I'm warning you, Hancock. You'll never carry her across the threshold.
1: Now, but a gang of us might be able to manage it.
4: I'm coming in with you to see what happens. You better hurry up and think of something, chum, because if you marry her, there'll be a lot of confetti all over the pavement.
1: And very nice, too.
4: And most of it'll be you.
1: Oh, I see. Oh, don't worry, Sid, don't worry. I'll think of something.

0: worry, Sid. I'll think of something.
1: You got about 3 minutes, mate.
2: Here comes the registrar.
0: Yes, I'll appeal to him. I'll get him to stop the ceremony. Your Honor, before we start the contest, I'd like to say this marriage has been forced upon me. I've had a change of heart. The good lady is not for me. It's a ghastly mistake. I think we'd best forget all about it and go home.
3: Oh, go on. You're the fourth one this morning.
0: Oh, well, we're all right now. Anything he does can't be legal. 10-1 he's brought the wrong forms.
3: No, I haven't. Now then, what are we launching this boat for?
0: This is a wedding.
3: Oh, yes, of course. Where's the bride?
4: Here I am.
3: Oh, are you sure it's not a launching?
4: Get on with it, you idiot.
3: I am, and I. Still, never mind. Takes all sorts to make a world. Well, now, we are gathered here today to witness the joining together of these two people in matrimony. I'm not bad for a beginner, am I?
0: No, I... Oh, very good.
3: I've got a good voice for it, haven't I? You're sort of, commanding.
0: Yes. I would have said stentorian.
3: Ooh.
0: You haven't been here long, then?
3: No, it's my first day. I used to be an undertaker.
0: That's a change from weddings, isn't it?
3: No, same thing, only a different motor car.
0: Well, you had me fooled. If I'd seen you in a crowd, at a football match, or in the tube, I'd have picked you out straight away.
3: Would you?
0: Yes, got registrar written all over you.
3: Go on.
0: No, no. No, really, it's your bearing. It's the way you sort of hold your head.
3: Sort of to one side, with the right eyelid drooping.
0: That's it, and the weak mouth.
3: The quizzical look.
0: That's it. Brainy. Like George Bernard Shaw without the beard. The sort of man I'd follow to the ends of the earth.
3: Well, I only live at Clapham.
0: All right, then I'll follow you.
4: Come back. I'm waiting to get married.
3: Oh, go on then. Don't take no notice of us.
4: You are conducting the ceremony.
3: Oh, yes, so I am. All right, then. We are gathered here today to witness George Bernard Shaw without the beard, eh?
0: A dead ringer. With just a dash of H.G. Wells, of course.
3: Oh, of course. You're a very observant man.
0: May I say you command the utmost trust? I bet you never make any mistakes.
3: No, I'm not infallible. Out of 4 weddings I've had here this morning, 1 I got right, 2 I married to the best man, and 1 to the organist.
4: Do you mind? Can we get on with the ceremony? I'm hungry.
3: All right. We are gathered here...
4: We've been through that.
0: Let him do it. I like that bit. Give the gent a fair hearing, please.
4: I know what you're trying to do. You're trying to get out of it. Well, it won't work. Get to the I do bits.
3: Do you, Anthony Aloysius St. John...
0: Hey. What about the old we are gathered here, then? I insist on a fair trial.
4: Start with the I do.
0: I know my rights. We are gathered here.
3: No, we are gathered here. So, do you take this man to be your husband?
4: I do.
3: I now pronounce...
0: Wait a minute. What about asking me?
3: Do you...
0: No.
3: Well, wait till I ask you. Oh, wait a minute. I've turned over 2 pages. I missed the ring bit out. Where's the ring?
0: The ring. Saved. I haven't got one. The reprieve has come through. All go home. There's no ring. All round the boozer. There's no ring. There's no ring. Just no. Goodbye. Thank you.
4: I have a ring.
0: Oh. You got. I bet it fits too.
4: Perfectly. I had it made to measure.
3: Right, come on, give us a ear. Now. Now. You place your hand over hers. I place mine over yours. Now you bring your other one up and put it on mine. Now you. Now me. Look how high we are getting.
4: Will you get on with the wedding?
3: Yes, I say so. We've had a little laugh. Better get on with it. After all, there's a lot of other mugs waiting. Put your hands together, place them on mine, take the ring. Now say after me, with this ring I thee wed.
2: With this ring I thee wed.

0: Well, it's all over, Sid. Here they come.
1: It's not all over. It's just started. Wait till I get hold of Hancock.
0: What? She's a married woman now, Sid.
1: Yeah, she'll be a widow as soon as he pokes his head out that door.
0: Here she comes now. Hey, she's by herself.
2: Sidney, take me away from here.
1: There, there, my little dove, don't cry. What's that nasty man done to you?
2: Oh, don't talk about it. The brute!
0: What gives?
1: We'll soon find out. Here comes Hancock with a registrar. It's all your fault, your great oaf.
3: No, it wasn't. I told you to put the ring on the third finger.
1: I did put it on the third finger.
3: Yeah, but not on my third finger.
1: Well, how was I to know all those hands wrapped round each other? I didn't know I'd married you.
3: Well, it's too late now. Come on, we'll be late for our reception.
1: I'm having this annulled, you know. It won't hold in a court of law. We'll have the grub and the booze and that's it. Finished. Half a minute, hold still for the photographers. That's right. Three postcards and the full set and the white album. As I was saying, I've never been so humiliated and embarrassed in all my life.
4: This has been Hancock's Half Hour, starring Tony Hancock with Sidney James, Bill Kerr, Hattie Jakes and Kenneth Williams. Theme and incidental music composed and conducted by Wally Stott. Show written by Alan Simpson and Ray Galton. The programme which was recorded was produced by Dennis Mayne Wilson.
5: Nothing tastes nicer than Cadbury's Dairy Milk.
6: Oh.
5: Lovely, isn't it? Mm. And as anyone can see, every bar is chunky.
6: Magic.
7: Yeah.
5: That's because there's a glass and a half of full cream milk in every half pound. That's why, sir, nothing tastes nicer.

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4: 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And now, the Goon Show. During this program, it is advisable to have within easy reach an inner tube, a picture of a licorice factory, and a spare pair of trousers. Better safe than sorry, eh?
6: Really funny, Mr. Greensleeves. Just hold this missing boa constrictor while I announce the Goon Show.
7: What?
6: What's happened to the band? Where's old Wally Stopcotton?
4: Well, that's our new economic orchestra.
6: Oh.
4: 14 men playing one instrument.
6: Please, Mr. Greensleeves. I get the laugh in this show. I wear the funny body now. Just make the old posh announcement out.
8: All right.
6: Well, take your glasses off. All
8: do you mind? Turn it yours alphabet then.
4: Do you mind?
8: Go on in here.
4: Quiet, please. Right, now then, just hold this boa constrictor. Now, ladies and gentlemen, the Goon Show, part one.
9: Here, on this glorious 8th of March, I can see the Minister of Transport mounting the dais, wearing his chain of tether, as he prepares to inaugurate Birmingham's new inner ring road scheme by blowing up a brick wall which was specially built for the occasion.
6: Hollow hooks! Hollow hooks! Yes, I was there the day, playing a regular boa constrictor. Ticket! Ticket! Ticket for a boa constrictor!
10: Come on, getting that large worm out the way. I'm trying to hear the minister talking.
11: Oh, yeah. Yes, it.
12: There
11: he is. I have to. I wait the job. There is a glue on the arm. All of England. Get off. All of the shoulder of the wheel. And well, the sweet expression of it. Thank you for all them, and they're off in the super hall. All forever.
9: And with the crowd lashed into a frenzy by the power of his voice, the minister presses the plunger.
6: As the wall disintegrated, two men in pajamas appeared from the debris.
13: What happened? What
14: money?
13: Why the? A ball? How? Yeah.
14: Moriarty, don't you dare do that again.
13: I didn't do anything. Look.
14: You went.
13: I did. I know, but look. Listen to me, you fool.
14: What?
13: My ruin.
14: Yes, I know. A homeless, destitute, and penniless.
13: Not a penny.
6: Good morning, gentlemen.
13: Hmm? What do you mean, gentlemen?
6: Care to buy a rat's ticket for the boa constrictor?
14: Sorry, our boa constrictor has already got one.
13: Yes. In any case, little gentlemen, we haven't any money. Ooh. We've been rendered homeless. Homeless by an explosion called bang.
6: What? Home? That was a wall.
14: I know, we always live in walls. It's cheaper.
6: I'm sorry, gentlemen, but you realize that that wall was the last obstacle in the way of our new road through Birmingham for which I have contract.
14: I hate to frighten you,
0: But I happen to know there is another obstacle right in the path of your new road.
6: What? Name it.
0: It's already got a name, Neddy. It's called Hillhawks. And I quote from this careful plan of a robbery, the Birmingham Town Hall.
6: What? Hillhawks? Well, we'll have to explore that, too.
0: No, Neddy, no. Don't do such a thing. You're making the dear Count steam. Only one part of the town hall lies in the path of your road. The city treasurer's safe.
6: But he'd never agree to me blowing his safe up.
0: But he already has, Neddy, my dear laddie. And as long as you do it secretly at dead of night without his knowledge, he is perfectly agreeable.
6: Splendid! Sell this boar, constrictor, and I'll meet you there at midnight on the stroke of two.
11: Goodbye, little Neddy.
7: At midnight, Seagoon had rendezvous with an explosion expert.
12: Mr. Seagoon, I didn't recognize you.
6: I didn't recognize you either. Come to think of it, we've never met before.
12: Oh, well, that explained it, didn't it?
6: Now then, have you got the dynamite?
12: Yes, I got it. Well, I'll go and get some more.
6: You shattered fool!
12: What?
6: Don't worry, I've got some. Now, I'll go inside and you wait out here.
12: Okay, then. Off you go, then. Mind the big door. Oh, and there's a step down near the washroom. Be careful of that. Oh, and mind the hatch stand in the middle of that large chamber. Don't you worry. I'll keep my eyes open for you.
6: Yes. Well, I'll go in now.
12: Oh, I didn't see you standing there. Oh, can you see in the dark, Mr. Seagull?
6: I can see the dark very well, my dear fellow. Oh. In the raft, they used to call me Cat's Eye Seagull. Oh. You know why?
12: No, why?
6: Because I was the same size as a cat. Cat's Eye Seagull. Eccles, put the piano down. We want no killing on this job. Now, don't forget, full of books. I'm going in there, and you sing to cover the noise of the explosion.
12: Okay. I got my legs to keep me warm.
15: Hello. What's going on here? I apprehend you for singing in a doorway without a license.
12: Just a minute, my good constable.
15: What?
12: I got a license.
15: You got a license, have you?
12: Yeah.
15: Wait a minute. Let me see.
12: All right.
15: Wait, don't get me glasses. Yeah, my good man. This is a Dodge license.
12: Oh, no. Oh, no. It's cheaper than a music license.
15: Well, you can't sing with this license, mate. You're only allowed to bark or howl.
12: Okay, then, Constable, I won't break the law. I'll imitate the dog, then.
15: Oh, oh, oh, oh, oh, oh, oh, oh, oh, oh, oh, oh, oh, oh, oh, oh, oh, oh, oh, oh, oh, oh, oh, oh, oh, oh, oh, oh, oh, oh, oh, oh, oh, oh, oh, oh, oh, oh, oh, oh, oh, oh, oh, oh, oh, oh, oh, oh, oh, oh, oh, oh, oh, oh, oh, oh, oh, oh, oh, oh, oh, oh, oh, oh, oh, oh, oh, oh, oh, oh, oh, oh, oh, oh, oh, oh, oh, oh, oh, oh, oh, oh, oh, oh, oh, oh, oh, oh, oh, oh, oh, oh, oh, oh, oh, oh, oh, oh, oh, oh, oh, oh, oh, oh, oh, oh, oh, oh, oh, oh, oh, oh, oh, oh, oh, oh, oh, oh, oh, oh, oh, oh, oh, oh, o

0: Hello?
1: Mr. Seagrin?
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1: Battersea Dogs Home here. There's a man here claims he's your dog.
0: Right. Curse! I've lit the fuse. What to do?
2: Eddie, you claim your friend, and we shall wait for the explosion and remove that naughty typeset.
0: Splendid!
2: But first, here's your missing boa constrictor, Hello Hawks, which is about to do an impression of Max Gilray.

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1: There she goes, Moriarty. The Birmingham treasurer is safe.
2: Oh, good, good. Now, folks, let's count Birmingham's massive wealth. Fourpence! Half each!
1: Oh, at last we're in the money, Moriarty.
2: Never knew Birmingham was so rich!
3: Hello!
4: Oh,
3: oh,
4: oh, gentlemen,
3: I'm sorry I missed the explosion.
5: Neddy, hello, folks. We have a confession to make to you. That bank-type explosion was in the nature of a safe-cracking.
3: You mean I've committed a criminal-type robbery?
2: Yeah, type, hello, folks, yes.
1: And
2: we type, yes, yeah.
3: This means the end of an extinguished career. All my life, hello, folks. All my life I've worked enslaved to build the ring road in Birmingham. This was to make my fortune.
2: Poor little steaming Welsh ball. You have made your fortune.
1: Where's that prop?
2: Here. Oh, little hairy Neddy. Listen, Neddy. See this gramophone record?
3: Yes.
2: This gramophone record is a rara avis in the world of gramophones. It's worth a fortune.
3: No, a fortune.
2: A fortune, Neddy. It's a rare recording you hear of Grieg's A minor piano concerto played by Chopin.
3: What makes it so valuable?
2: Legs, Chopin. Don't you realize, Neddy, it's played on the Legs piano?
3: Yes.
2: And, Neddy, for this record, you can name your own price, Neddy.
1: Don't steam so much, Moriarty. But for the time being, you must lay low.
3: Right. I'll get my head down.
2: Not here, you fool.
1: In the corner of some foreign field.
4: That is forever acting.
3: Wait. Eccles.
6: Yep.
3: Saddle that boar constrictor. Get up there.
4: Get up there. Come on, here. What happened? I got to get home.
7: Listeners may doubt the authenticity of this sound, a boa constrictor galloping. If the truth be known, a horse covered with a snake skin was used to simulate the sound. As for the chicken noise, we can only apologize. And now we join Seagoon in his country hideout.
3: Thank you, Mr. Beverly. Yes, it was a lovely old 16th century Tudor ditch. It had been modernized and had running water laid on. How dare you drop on me from a great height?
8: We must be neighbors. You know, I live across the road. You see that pigsty?
3: Yes.
8: Well, you see the big manor house behind it?
3: Yes.
8: Well, I live in the pigsty.
3: I haven't seen you around since the case of the missing compost heap.
8: Yes, well, you see, I'm just hiding here till it all blows over, you know.
3: It blows over me every night.
8: Good luck. I know. You think they'd nail it down.
3: Well, make yourself at home, Major. Here. Lie down in this chair.
8: No, thank you. I'm quite comfortable kneeling on this washstand. Thank you.
3: But look, I'm going to let you into a secret. Just listen to this record. It's the only recording of a record in the world of Chopin in person on a record recording in the world of Chopin.
8: You fool, you military fool. That's not Chopin playing.
3: Are you sure?
8: Of course I'm sure. Chopin's dead. It can't be him.
3: Just to make sure, I'll put the record on and ask him. I'm sorry to interrupt, but I've been told you're not Chopin.
9: What? I tell you I am, sir. I am Chopin.
3: Have you any proof?
9: Yes. My birth certificate is on the other side.
8: Right, well, put it on.
9: My name is Charles Fred Chopin.
8: I tell you, Nettie, this record is a fake.
3: But the hole in the middle looks genuine.
8: Look. Any hatter knows that all you have to do is to take it to ye House of Wax Records for authentication.
3: Right. Hold it round, boa constrictor.
7: Nettie proceeded to London hot foot, a common complaint in the Seagoon family. He was bound for a certain little music shop.
6: Ah, good damn. Yes. Good morning,
3: Nelly Seagoon, hello.
6: Good morning, Nelly Seagoon, hello, folks.
3: I believe you're a dealer in instruments and records.
6: Yes, what about an old rubber euphonium with fitted carpets?
3: An old rubber euphonium with fitted carpets?
6: I'm sorry, sir, they're out of stock, you... Can't get the wood, you know. Now, here is something to suit everybody's pocket.
3: What is it?
6: A lining. Oh, dear, he's fainted.
3: Yes, and at the exact moment at which you hit him with a hammer. Lift him in the direction of up while I bring him in the direction of round.
6: Right. Oh, Henry. Henry. Oh, Henry. Speak to me, Henry. Speak to me about your will.
3: Henry, hold this bottle of Ray Ellington under his nose.
6: No! Ray Ellington! Ray Ellington!
10: Down in Tennessee, I used to sit up on the fence, wondering about the lack of people's common sense. What I didn't understand and couldn't keep concealed was one great big fat watermelon lying in the field. See that watermelon hanging on the vine? I wish that watermelon could be mine. The farmer must be careless without a lick of sense, or he wouldn't leave it hanging on his vine. Cornbread is sweet, pork chops are good, black-eyed peas are mighty, mighty fine. But give me, oh, give me, I wish you really would, that watermelon hanging on the vine. Got a girl who loves me, she always treats me fine. She lets me hug and kiss her all the time. I wish that all her kisses could taste half as sweet as the watermelon hanging on the vine. Oh, kissing is sweet, hugging is good, cherry lips is mighty, mighty fine. But give me, I wish you really would, that watermelon hanging on the vine. When I see that watermelon, so big, so fat, so fine, what a shame, though I'm leaving it behind. I know my baby's waiting, she won't be waiting long, cause I got that watermelon off that vine. Cornbread is sweet, pork chops are good, black-eyed peas are mighty, mighty fine. But I ought to tell you, I really think I should. Well, look.

0: The Goon Show, Part 3. Seagoon goes to Scotland Yard.
1: You see, you are partly responsible for the Birmingham safe robbery.
2: Yes, but it was all a trap.
1: Oh, dear. Dear, dear, oh, dear.
2: Yes, I've been a fool. Yes, I've been a fool. I've been a fool. A real fool.
1: If you think I'm going to contradict you, you're wrong.
2: I tell you, Inspector Bernstein.
3: Aye.
2: If we can find these two men, I'll prove my innocence.
1: No, then would these two men recognize you if they saw you again?
2: Well, I think the...
1: Put them pipes down.
2: Hello? What? Yes, good, right. A bit of luck. They found the safe.
4: Hard nacht anur.
5: Hard two.
4: After it on this boa, Inspector.

0: I'm afraid you'll have to work that one out for yourselves. Meanwhile, in a field in Kent, a boy scout stands guard over the safe.
1: Hurt, here goes Dan.
0: Silly boy, I'm only the announcer.
1: Then what are you doing in a field in Kent?
0: I'm not really in a field in Kent. It's just so happens that I was merely announcing in... Shut up!
1: Shut up!
0: Announcing in the studio, the next... Will you shut up?
1: Shut up, with you.
0: Which happens to be a field... Will you... I'm fed up with this wiry idiot.
1: Oh, do not be angry at Bunto. I was only doing my best top acting because Gladys Bowles is listening tonight.
0: May I ask who is Gladys Bowles?
1: She is. She's my mistress at school. Hello, Miss Bowles. This is me talking on the electric wireless.
2: Shut up.
3: Here. Tie a knot in this string and swallow it.
1: Right.
3: Gentlemen of the police, this is the safe. How do you suggest we open it? Harn.
4: Hello. You been here with me? I get ready. I suppose they're going to get for me. Hold along, will I? It ain't home bringing up me. And then what?
3: We tried that, but it failed.
4: Oh, I am falling scattering hard.
3: I've got it! Eggles! Place this jelly knife out of the lock.
4: Okay.
3: Right. Hold him for it! Okay.
5: Close that safe door, Moriarty. It's drafty.
6: Wait a minute, Griffith. I thought I saw something exploding.
5: Smelt something exploding?
6: Yes.
5: Nonsense. It's too near the end of the show for an explosion.

0: curse! The explosion has blown the door off the safe.
1: It's also blown the safe off the door.
0: Look! Those are the two men.
2: Quick, money, Archie. Bury that foreman.
0: All right, Eccles, cover them with this missing boa constrictor.
3: Oh, okay, you're not a moon. Hands up. This boa constrictor's loaded. Hand back Birmingham's pawpaw.
4: Very well, I give in. Your boa constrictor's much bigger than mine.
3: Oh!
4: Here is your pawpaw's back.
0: You threw it in the water.
4: Yes, we've got into voluntary liquidation.
0: Don't worry. Any bank will catch that water. Especially the river bank. And with the money. Get your hats and coats on, lads. Here he comes. We're getting near it now. And with the money. Birmingham's Ring Road goes through.
5: Ladies and gentlemen, if you weren't satisfied with that ending, you'll be glad to know that neither were we.
6: There he goes. He's all there.
7: That was the news show. The BBC recorded program featuring Peter Sellers, Harry Seagram, and Spike Finnegan, with the Redditor Quartet, Max Gilray, and the orchestra conducted by Wally Stock. Script by Spike Finnegan and Larry Stevens. Announcer Wally Screesley. The program produced by Pat Dixon.

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1: I say, Daffers, it's 4 o'clock.
2: I know, Richard. Come sit beside me on the sofa. That's right. Now put your arms around me and kiss me.
3: Oh, but Daphne, it's tea time.
2: Later, you impetuous fool. Kiss me.
3: I say, steady on, old brute. It's tea time.
4: There is an excerpt from Love in the Afternoon. Now that in our series, a film worth remembering, which is more than could be said for the next half hour.
5: However, for those of you down in the dumps, here's another load of rubbish. That, I'm afraid, means a sort of radio show which is beyond our ken. Among those taking part are Mr. Anthony Wedgwood China, Molly Coddle, the mashed pipes of the Tobacco Association, Lady Thalia Tall Topper.
6: She's a bit high, eh?
5: To continue, Sir Adrian Brubeck, the Whipsnade Monkeys Brass Band, and of course, Mr. Kenneth Horne, who prefers to remain anonymous. Ladies and gentlemen, Kenneth Horne.
7: Good evening. Welcome to Beyond Our Ken. Well, now, let me, as usual, tell you some of the things that happened last week. On Monday, well, I was due for a few days' holiday, and I stayed at a little place quite close to the Pont d'Avignon. Actually, it was called Pontefract. But a jolly little hotel that specialized in French cooking, and one of their nicest dishes was the proprietor's daughter. She tried to prepare the speciality de maison for me. It was a pâté de foie gras. But unfortunately, it went wrong, which is rather a pity to foie gras, really. Still, she made up for it with some excellent choux de Bruxelles très vite, which, of course, is instant Brussels sprouts. Well, I learned that from a Frenchman who was also staying there, and I couldn't help noticing that at every meal, all he had was one egg. Eventually, I asked him why, and he replied,
8: "Well, monsieur, an œuf is an œuf."
7: And so the yoke was on me. However, that's quite enough of that, if I may say so. Well, let's get on with this week's show. They say a change is as good as a rest, and that's how we feel this week, so we're going to do something rather different.
5: Yes, tonight, Beyond Our Ken Productions brings you one of its special extravaganzas.
9: Lavish costumes, lavish scenery, and a cast of over 90.
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10: Judging by your nose.
5: A glittering, glamorous spectacle that includes our own fabulous waterfall.
11: Oh, yes, I'm here as usual.
9: Talent never before assembled at a microphone. A team of brilliant performers.
10: And Kenneth Williams.
4: Charming.
9: Hear him in 100 different roles. The Alec Guinness of the Edgware Road.
5: Here, too, the vivacious Betty Marsden, a new, powerful and provocative role.
12: It's no good, Clyde. I must go. Don't you see, my darling? I just can't go on like this. I must go, Clyde. Do you understand? I must go.
4: Well, don't be long, dear.
5: Here, too, the suave, romantic Hugh Paddick in a role that will win him 1,000 new fans.
13: I'm playing Lady Windermere.
5: Then there's the versatile Bill Pertwee, the man of 1,000 faces.
4: Why does he have to wear that one?
5: And, of course, there is Kenneth Hall, who accepts his most challenging role to date.
7: I play the part of a little girl with long blonde hair.
5: Yes, it's an absolutely new interpretation of Alice, as we proudly present, with apologies to Lewis Carroll, Horn in Wonderland, or Beyond Our Looking Glass.

0: One day, I was picnicking on the bank of a river with my sister, who was busy reading a book. She was sitting there like a chalk ice, held wrapped. And I got fed up, so I wandered away to look around the countryside. I decided to make a daisy chain. But as I bent down to pick the daisies, ooh!
1: Sorry, my dear chap, but you're in the way. Now, you really are in the most frightful hurry.
0: But you're a white rabbit in a waistcoat and with an enormous pocket watch that seems to be digging into you.
1: Yes, time is pressing, my dear chap. And I'm really very late for my concert. I'm on the stage, you know.
0: Oh, are you, Mr. White Rabbit? What do you do?
1: I produce magicians out of a hat. Well, must fly. Goodbye.
0: Hey, wait a minute. I say.
1: What?
0: You forgot your watch.
1: Oh, thanks. Mustn't forget that. The watch isn't paid for. I got it on tick.
0: Oh, I wonder where he's gone. Into hiding, I hope, after that one. Oh, no, he's going down that rabbit hole. I know, I'll follow him. After all, I've been in a worse hole than this. Well, here goes. Whoa!

0: Thank goodness I landed on something soft. My head. Now, where am I? Ah, I'm in a garden of flowers. And how strange, they all have faces. Surely they can't be live flowers.
1: Oh, yes, we are. Hello.
0: Who was that?
1: Me, over here. I'm Mr. Antimum, but you can call me Chris. How do you like my petals? I've had them bronzed in the end.
0: Yes, you're very pretty. You ought to be picked.
1: No, it's not messing about.
0: I can't get over it. How did a living flower like you get here?
1: I was bought by the stalk. Here. I tell you what. Here. It's drawn. You want to meet the others? This is rhododendron.
2: I'm delighted to know you.
0: Well, what lovely stems.
2: Thank you. I suppose you wouldn't like me for your buttonhole.
1: I'll take no note. He's too fresh, that one. I'll be all right in for a day or two, then she goes droopy.
2: You mind your own business, or I'll report you to the Horticultural Society. Yes, I will. About the other evening.
0: Oh, what happened?
1: Nothing. It was all a mistake.
0: Well, come on. What was it?
1: Well, right. Well, they found me in the wrong bed.
2: I say, you haven't met that other flower, the one behind
0: you. No, I haven't. How do you do?
3: The pleasure's mine, I assure you.
0: And what are you?
3: I'm a nasturtium. not just any nasturtium, you understand. I'm a rather extra special nasturtium.

0: I came from a very famous nursery. I started in a greenhouse, of course. I was raised on extra special fertilizer. They went to great pains to see that I was not exposed to too much sun.
1: In case you dried up?
0: Precisely, yes. But the most interesting aspect in my botanical history is that I was cross-pollinated with a garden hose.
1: Really?
0: Yes. Now I'm the only nasturtium of a species that's self-watering.
1: Well, now, this has all been most enlightening, and I think you're all very lucky to be nice flowers.
2: Well, that's how much you know. It's not much fun being a flower, you know.
1: Oh, why not?
2: Well, how do you like bees buzzing around your ear hole and stuffing pollen up your uter?
1: Yes, I suppose that is a point. Now, look, could one of you please tell me exactly where I am?
3: Don't you know? You're in Wonderland.
1: In Wonderland, eh? Well, I must look round.
2: Yes, you do. How do you manage to keep the fat?
1: All right. All right, Mr. Anselm, that's enough from you. I'll pull you out by the roots.
2: Ooh.
1: Now then, where shall I go?
2: Why don't you?
1: Never mind. I know. I'll walk through these woods. Perhaps I might meet, oh, good gracious. Who's that sitting under that tree? It looks like Bob Monkhouse. Oh, no, it isn't. It's a Cheshire cat.
4: That's where you're wrong, Dad. I'm a hep cat. Swinging place is Wonderland.
1: Well, who are you?
4: You mean like, what's my name? It's Exit.
1: Exit?
4: Yeah, I'm way out, man.
1: Well, perhaps you can tell me the way out.
4: I don't dig you.
1: Look, what are you doing here anyway?
4: Me? I just kind of popped in for that way out joke. A swinging man.
1: Swinging man, yes. So he should be, shouldn't he? Well, I'll have to find the way myself. I think I'll take this path through the woods. Oh, there's somebody in that clearing. It's two little fat men in striped jerseys. I wonder who they can be.
5: Hello, Tweedledum.
6: Hello, Tweedledee.
7: Here, what do you think? I've lost my raffle.
6: Good. About time you took those marbles out of your pocket.
8: I say, Tweeters, look, here, through the bushes.
9: Enormous birdie.
6: Well, oh, honestly, Tweedle, you are dumb. That's not a bird egg, it's someone's head.
1: Hello there, you two.
6: It doesn't look like Alice, does it?
8: I wonder who it could be. Perhaps it's Christopher Robin.
1: Well, it's neither. I'm Kenneth Horn.
6: Yes, well, we all have our problems.
1: Could you please tell me the road out of Wonderland?
8: Well, I should ask the AA man, Mr. Milne.
1: Look now, who are you two anyway?
6: We've got a little song about us, haven't we?
8: Yes, would you like to hear it?
1: No.
6: We thought you would.
8: Tweedledum, Tweedledee, you are you,
9: and I am me.
8: In us you see two funny guys,
9: a sort of Morecambe and Contrary guy.
8: Tweedledee, Tweedledum, he's my friend,
6: I'm his chum,
8: inseparable in everything. And that is why you'll always hear us sing. Like bacon and egg or a pair of kippers, sausage and mash or a frogman's slippers, they go together.

0: da, nigga together, and so do we. Like Box and Cox, a pair of socks, two bookends on a shelf. Like Gin and It, a braid and bit, a Victor Borga and himself. Exactly the same as two peas in a pod. Who else are we like now?
1: Of course, Charles and Rodney.
0: They go.

0: wanted to know about the Queen's protégé.
1: Yes, but first of all, which Queen?
0: The Queen of Hearts. Of course, she's quite a card. Lives in that palace over there with the King, Jack, and right down to the Ace.
1: I see a royal abundance. But anyhow, I must be getting along. It seems as if I'll never get out of this place. And what a lot of funny things are going on. At least they're supposed to be funny. I
0: heard that young man toppled his head.
1: Oh, dear, it's the Queen. I'm sorry, Your Majesty.
0: Yes, I should think so. Here comes the King.
2: All right. When I flag the King, don't tramp it. Who's this?
1: Dennis Horn.
0: All off with his head.
2: Oh, belt up, you silly old faggot.
0: I don't know. I say off with his head.
2: How can we? He's lost part of it already.
0: Off with his head.
2: Oh, shut up, you old buffoon.
0: And off! Oh, here they Ambrose.
2: I never touch you, you dopey adder.
0: Think what on earth?
1: There's a porpoise close behind us. Ooh.
3: And now it's cabaret time. Once again, we're privileged to present the Mock Turtle.
1: I might have known. It's the Fraser Hayes Four.
4: Three blind mice

0: Yes, very nice indeed. Now will you tell me
1: the
0: way?
1: Can't stop now, old man. We're off the Queen's Cloak again. Bye-bye.
0: I say, wait a minute. Oh, they've gone. What did he say? The Queen's Croaky Game?
2: That's right. Most exciting.
0: Why, it's a frog.
2: Yes. Excuse me, boys. I've got a man in my throat.

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0: And very nice, too. Now, perhaps they can... Oh, they've disappeared. There's no one left except a strange little man with a bit of paper sticking out of the top of his left sock. And who are you?
1: Mr. Pigeon, I've got a message for you.
0: Here. Oh, thank you. Oh, it's an invitation to the Mad Hatter's tea party. Here's a map showing how to get there. Good. Now, I go along here and... Oh, dear, where am I? It's a long street with a very high wall and... Oh, there's a familiar character sitting on top of the wall. A great big egg, and he seems to be talking to himself. Oh, no. He's got a roving microphone.
2: Hello, listeners. This is Humpty Dumpty Snake. Well, I'm speaking to you now from the top of a high wall in Wonderland. There's an air of expectancy about the place as if something's going to happen. But, of course, I'm used to such things by now. In fact, I've become quite hard-boiled. Here comes the procession now. All the king's horses and all the king's men, and what a magnificent spectacle it is. I can see, too, the shimmering golden coach glinting in the sunlight. And as it passes me now, with the crowds waving and cheering, we catch a glimpse of the familiar figure inside. Richard Dimbleby. Well, the procession has moved off into the distance and... Oh, why, isn't that strange? Some of the king's horses and king's men have stopped. Seem to be waiting around. I wonder why. Perhaps I can ask one of them if I can just lean forward. This is Scrambled Snaith returning you to the studio.
0: Poor old Humpty Dumpty. Well, this won't get me to the Mad Hatter's tea party. Oh, there's a mushroom over there. I don't expect that can help. But wait a minute, there's something on top of it. An old caterpillar smoking a hookah pipe. Good afternoon.
3: And good afternoon. You, sir, would you care for a puff of me pipe?
0: Well, I don't think so, thank you. What's in there, anyway?
3: Oh, all sorts of things, sir. They're very kind to me here in Wonderland. Hardly a day goes by without someone coming up with something and saying to me, put that in your pipe and...
0: Very solicitous,
3: yes,
0: I see that. Now tell me, what's life like as a caterpillar?
3: Oh, very tiring. My feet are killing me. And I wear out so many shoes.
0: Yes, I suppose you do. Oh, look, there's a moth flying overhead.
3: Yes, you'll never get me up in one of them things.
0: What, too old?
3: Yes, but a good joke's worth doing again.
0: But now, I'm going to the Mad Hatter's tea party. No. Any idea where it is?
3: Oh, yes, it's not far away.
0: Oh, good. Well, nice to have met you. Goodbye.
3: Hey, wait a minute. Haven't you forgotten something?
0: I don't think so.
3: Ain't you going to ask me how long I've been a caterpillar?
0: Well, I will have it to make you happy. How long?
3: 35 inches.
0: How long?
3: 35 inches.
0: All right. Well, I'm off now. Can I get a taxi cab?
3: No, but you can get a music link.
0: That's a good idea. I say, music link.
4: Where to, sir?
0: Mad Hatter's tea party, please.
4: Right-ho.
0: Ah, well, at last I'm here. Now, we'd better meet everybody. Top of the table, the Mad Hatter.
5: Hello there.
0: Next to him, the Duchess.
6: Delighted to be here.
0: And then, of course, the March Hare.
7: I was wandering round my warren the other day, and somebody...
0: Yes, thank you very much indeed. Now, the first question seems to be, where is the Dormouse?
7: I think the answer lies in the teapot.
6: That's like the teapot, of course.
7: Yes, he's probably right up the spout.
0: I'll open the lid. Wake up, Dormouse.
8: Good afternoon. Sorry, I was asleep.
0: Well, glad to have you with us, Dormouse. Now, the question I want to ask is this. What is the way out of Wonderland?
6: Well, now, let's see. Yes, I think you go through Looking Glass Land. You turn...
7: Oh, shut your cake, old... Now, look here, sir. Why do you want to leave Wonderland anyway? It's a very beautiful place here.
5: Yes, and the pubs are open all day. Yes.
9: None of the frustrations of the modern world.
7: I don't know why you want to leave.
0: All right. Now, what you're all trying to say is that everything is wonderful in Wonderland.
7: Yes. And I make no bones about it. That's a very good cue for song.

0: 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No economic problems and no battles over pay.
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0: Things go right for Cecil Snape.
1: We don't have jukebox jury.
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2: is Adam Smith?
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7: And parking meters you will never see.
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1: Bernard Levin's emigrated, and the pools we always win.
0: And we've never ever seen a show with Kenneth Williams in.

Well, well, there you are. We shall be back to normal next week when, among other things, we shall be having a policeman in the studio telling you jokes. Sort of offbeat humor. There'll be an excerpt by courtesy of Egyptian television of their frank interview series, Fez to Fez. This is Kenneth Horne saying goodbye for now, leaving you with this thought which comes from a listener in Hackney. Are the vital statistics of a mermaid 36, 22, and 4 and 11 a pound? Good night. You have either been listening to or have just missed Beyond Our Ken, a sort of recorded radio show in which you heard Kenneth Horne, not to mention Kenneth Williams, Hugh Paddock, Betty Marsden, Bill Pertwee, Jill Day, the Fraser Hayes Four, and the BBC Variety Orchestra conducted by Paul Fennelly. Eric Miniman wrote the script and lyrics, Eddie Braden the music, and the show is produced by Jakes Brown.

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7: My lords, ladies, gentlemen, Field Marshal Limpopo, General Klaus von Rundstedt and the Albert Spiegel of the Royal Welsh Fusiliers, Colonel McGanderpoke, not forgetting its good lady wife.
8: Oh, I beg your pardon.
7: Good lady wife. Brigadiers, brigadarlings, officers, non-commissioned officers, men, non-commissioned men, other ranks, comrades of the Khyber. The toast on this festive occasion is Sybil, the regimental goat, with whom I should like to couple General de Gaulle. Not to mention, round the hall.
9: As this is a special show, especially mounted for this very special occasion, we are going to mark this very special day by doing the same old rubbish we do the rest of the year. First,
10: around town, a quick roundup of what's been happening in swinging London as opposed to dangling Bootle. Here with the inside info is trendy showbiz columnist Peter Nodule. Come in, Peter Nodule.
11: Shut the door after you. There's a draft.
12: Well, it's all happening this week.
11: Not in here, it isn't.
12: Yes, it's really popping all over town.
13: Plead the headache.
12: Hot news. Trendy trumpeter Herb Albert is in town staying at the Balls Pond Road Hilton with the Tijuana Brass. His only comment, we're just good friends.
10: And on the sporting scene, Daphne Whiteside reports.
14: At Wembley yesterday, the Dobby Royd-sponsored Horse of the Year show was won by Pamela Ormsby Foot. Her horse came second.
10: Finally, man on the spot, Brad Smallpiece, with news of current events.
15: There have been no events this week concerning currents, with a possible exception of an incident concerning a Christmas pudding and a workhouse master. But there is, however, many exciting happenings to titillate the visitor. Porridge tasting in the Crippers and Pools, a torchlit display of ferret sexing at the White City, and Otto Klemperer at the Albert Hall playing selections from the well-tampered liver sausage. But I myself personally would plump for the Aldershot tattoo, which can be seen nightly on the arm of Lance Corporal Grutt at the Jolly Embalmer High Street Aldershot, and depicts two heraldic camels entwined and the motto, Up the Liberals.
16: Yes, well worth a visit, but here now to announce our next item is our own trendy announcer, Douglas Shh, you know who.
10: Thank you. That was, of course, Kenny Shh, you know what.
16: Listen! Listen!
11: No, don't. He's got no right to say that. He's only an announcer.
14: Oh, take no notice. Take no notice, Doug. Don't let him throw you.
8: No, you get on with it, Doug. Go on, gird up your loins.
10: Well, they're not actually mine. I'm breaking them in for Kenneth Williams.
11: I'll thank you not to bandy my loins about. I won't have me loins made a laughing stock. I'm not having me loins pilloried to make a Roman holiday. It's cheap and it's uncalled for. Especially when you consider my stature. Am I not part of Britain's great heritage? I should be above ridicule. I am a sacred cow. I am... No, Ducky, I am. I am a myth in my own time. Myth.
14: What you do in your own time is your own affair. Douglas, make the announcement.
10: The Round the Horn Christmas Colour Supplement. Now, this part of the show can only be heard in colour. First, the lively arts. Here in studio tonight is that doyen of folk singers, a man who is no stranger than he ever was. Here he is, Rambling Sid Rumpo.
13: Well, hello, me dearie-o. Sing Roomy Down and Spong a Twitty-o. For green grows the moss on my true love's core bangle.
17: Have you tried scouring it with steel wool?
13: I did, but it took the varnish off. Well, since I've been here last, I've been a-wandering over hill and dale, through bush, through briar, where the spotted curd wings low, or the bosky fields of grout and turve, and to where the high spume blows and the curlews grunge.
17: Grunge?
13: Yes, grunge.
14: I didn't know curlews grunge.
13: Oh, they do. You can't stop them. It's their diet. You'd grunge and all if you lived on a diet of seaweed and worms. Anyway, 'twas there, close by fabled Clacton, that I picked up this ditty. It is the Clacton Bogle Picker's Lament, sung by the itinerant lummock-mongers of their parts, who hang about the foreshore, scroping their lummocks and munging them at passers-by. Which is one of the reasons why more people are going abroad than ever. This lament is sung by an old lummock scroper and goes as follows. When I was 21, boys, me bogle did I plight, and many's the lummock I did scrope beneath the pale moonlight. Sing haul away me posset Meg, there's limpets on me dando. Now I am old and sere, me boys, me bogle silvered o'er. I cannot scrope me lummocks now, and me heart it is full sore. Sing pull away me posset Meg, there's barnacles on me dando. Now all you jolly sailor men who listen to my song, come plight your bogles while ye may, they don't stay fresh for long. Sing hurry up with a posset Meg, there's an octopus up me dando. Very nasty.
10: Well, thank you, Rambling Sid Rumpo. You are part of England's living folklore.
15: Yes, you ask me, it's a law that should be repealed.
10: Finally, Round the Horn Christmas Colour Supplement takes a look at Christmas at the BBC. And in the Round the Horn studio, presents were being exchanged.
18: This is for you, Fiona. I hope you like it.
9: Charles, what is it? Such an unusual shape. But what a pretty ribbon.
18: I had them put it on in the shop. Do you want it now, or will you wait until after the Queen's speech?
9: No, Charles. No, Charles. Darling, please pass me the scissors. How lovely. Oh, you shouldn't have.
18: I wanted you to have it, Fiona. It belonged to my grandmother.
9: Thank you, Charles, thank you. But what is it?
18: My grandfather.
12: Meanwhile, other gifts are changing hands.
11: Well, Merry Christmas, Jewel.
19: Merry Christmas, Sand. Here, this is for you.
11: Oh, Jewel. Oh. Oh, how thoughtful. Oh, it's absolutely boner.
19: Yes.
11: Oh, Jewel.
19: Made it specially.
11: No.
19: Yes.
11: Oh, with your own hands.
19: Own hands.
11: Oh, you're so good with your hands. Oh, no, I envy people who can do things with their hands. Now, what shall I wear it with?
19: Well, I don't know.
11: Oh, how would it go with me velour trouser suit? No, oh, on me crushed strawberry PVC ensemble. With a bell bottom. What shall I wear it with?
19: Well, please yourself, it's a Christmas pudding.
10: And now it's time for the Fraser Hayes Four, a sort of gin-trapped family singers. With their own contribution to Christmas, here to sing It Happened in Sun Valley, the Fraser Hayes Four.

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1: The BBC, the studios which gave you epics like Les Miserables, Crime and Punishment, and Does the Team Think, would now like them back in exchange for their pathetic production of... The Hunchback of Notre Dame!
2: My name is Henri de Labatoire. I am a marquis, which means I can be hired for parties and functions. In medieval Paris, I am called a despot, but I don't make a habit of it. I have a small, unpretentious 4,000-room chateau in the Place Notre Dame. It's convenient for the cathedral. One day I was in my chambers, which is something like being in your cups, only larger. I was poring over an old, finely chased, bow-fronted peasant girl. Then there came a knock on the door. Entrez!
3: My lord, the Bishop of Paris wants to see you. He's without.
2: Well, I'm afraid that's his problem. But barely enough for myself. What does he want?
3: He desires an audience.
2: Well, tell him he can have the one on Take Your Pick. Glad to see the back of him. You'd better show his most reverent and noble grace in.
3: Hoy, Gracie, you're on!
4: Ah, good, my liege. Allow me to greet you in the traditional manner.
2: On the hand, Ken. You're supposed to kiss me on the hand.
5: I'm only doing what it says in the script, ducky. I assure you there's no pleasure in it for me. Oh, no. Yes. Oh, ducky, it's the writer's fault. If they can't be bothered to do a bit of historical research, I can't be held responsible.
4: Ah, good, my liege. No. I have grave tidings.
2: What is it, good bishop?
4: Where's the murder?
2: Not the poor, ugly hunchback bell ringer at whom the townspeople scoff.
4: Ah, the same. He's been insolent and rude. Yesterday at evensong, I was leading the choir through the nave, swinging my censer, and you know what the impudent wretch shouted?
2: No, what?
4: Go it, girl, your handbag's on fire.

0: What did you do?
1: What could I do, my dears? I gave him a mouthful of knuckles.
2: That's fine period dialogue, that, isn't it? Mouthful of knuckles. Isn't it marvellous? That's nice palari for a medieval bishop, isn't it? See, these writers have got no sense of period. Anything outside of a 4L bar shrouded in mystery to them. You want Christopher Fry for a job like this? You know him that wrote The Pallones Not for Burning. Yes. No, he'd understand me, old Chris would. He could service me. I need servicing. How can I take a bishop without the proper servicing? Mouthful of knuckles. You wouldn't get a bishop saying that. It's ludicrous. I mean, he'd be unfrocked, he would. Unfrocked he'd be. They'd have his frock off him in no time.
0: All right. Take out mouthful of knuckles. What would you say in his place?
1: I belted him one with my episcopal crook.
0: Yes. Yeah. Much better. Mm. It has the right ecclesiastical nuance about it.
1: Ah, yes, sir. Where the murderer must go, he's ugly, he smells, he's dirty, he has the evil eye.
0: The rest of him doesn't sound much to write home about either.
1: He is the devil's familiar. You know, I hate people being familiar. He is a witch, and he ought to be burned.
0: Well, this is a matter for the church. You, good bishop, must try Quasimodo.
2: Try him? You must be joking, Ducky.
0: Look, Ken, you're supposed to be playing my aide-de-camp. I'll thank you to give me a little more aid and a little less camp.
2: Yes, I'm sorry I spoke.
1: I bid you good day, my liege.
0: And turning haughtily on his heel, he gathered his mini cassock about him and swept out of the room. I forgot about Quasimodo in the next few days. I had other matters on my mind. A troop of Spanish gypsies had come to town. Their caravans made a gay splash of colour in the square below my window. And at night, all the townspeople would gather to hear their wild gypsy music and see their exotic gypsy dancing.
3: Hooray!

0: and representing Southeast Europe is Sunny Zahl and Edna Lippincott, who dances under the name of Esmeralda. She is wearing a dress that she made herself out of 140 yards of sequined horse blanket. Her Bella Clover helmet is encrusted with gilded senna pods. Yes, she told me she sewed them on herself. She and Sunny were last year's runners-up. Well done, Sunny and Esmeralda. Keep taking the tablets, dears.
1: Watching from my window, I was entranced by the fiery Esmeralda. She was beautiful, untamed. Her lips were a sensual scarlet wound set in a perfect oval face. Her eyes held a smoldering invitation to forbidden delights.
2: I should have played that part. It describes me perfectly.
3: Well, why didn't you get it?
2: I failed the medical.
1: Meanwhile, back at the plot. One sight of Esmeralda set my pulses racing, my blood pounding and my corn throbbing. I sent my servant to bring her to me.
4: Good, my liege. I've obeyed your command. I've got the Gippo Bodger outside.
1: Show her this way.
4: I think she already knows that way. In here, Mrs. Woman.
1: Ah, so you are the lovely Esmeralda whom all men desire.
0: That's right, dearie. You want to buy some clothes, Pegs?
1: Perhaps we should have given the part to Kenneth Williams.
0: Cross me palm with silver and beware the gypsy's curse.
1: But that's not the kind of gypsy we had in mind, Betty.
0: Oh, all right.
1: Start again from your entrance. Ah, Esmeralda.
0: Si, senor. You wish to see me.
1: Among other things, yes. I'm getting on in years. I admit I'm not handsome, but I can give you things. Things you've never had. Like a good bath. Come to my arms, my proud beauty.
0: No. I am promised to another. I am betrothed to Sunny Zahl, king of the gypsies.
1: A fig for Sunny Zahl.
0: Oh, Tar, give it to him when I see him.
1: Come here, wench.
0: Don't touch me, senor. I warn you. If you lay a one finger on me, I shall kill you. I have a stiletto concealed in... Blast. I forgot to put him on this morning.
1: Oh, Esmeralda, let me smother him with kisses.
0: Yeah.
1: Oh, I beg your pardon, not there. It's the trick of the light. Let me hold you like this. Close to me.
0: Oh.
1: How do you feel now?
0: I wish they had given the part to Kenneth Williams.
2: Race.
1: Well, Esmeralda, you have but one choice. Take me as your lover, or I shall see that you are burned at the stake as a witch.
0: I shall never submit to you.
1: Very well. Executioner.
4: Yes, master, what is your bidding?
1: This wanton wretch is to be burnt at the marketplace, or if wet, in the scout's hut.
4: How do you want it done, master? Medium or rare?
1: Oh, I'll leave it to you. You know how to go about it. Surround her with faggots.
4: Oh. Oh, everybody to their own taste. What time's fry up?
1: At noon today. Right, take her away, executioner. Do what you have to do.
0: You may do your worst with me, executioner.
4: Yes, I may very well. Come on, darling.
5: Meanwhile, in yet another part of the plot, other eyes were watching, or should I say other eye. It was Quasimodo. Enter Kenneth Williams with cushions stuffed up his jacket.
6: Ah! The bells! I must ring the bells! That's all I do from morn to night. Ring the bells! That's how my life is spent. But I love the sound of the bells.
2: Yes, I do like a good ding-dong.
6: Oh, woe is me. This burden I carry has been the cause of the trouble I'm in.
0: Ken, you should have the cushions stuffed up the back of your jacket, not the front. You're giving people the wrong idea of the sort of trouble you're in.
2: Oh, yes, I thought it was a bit odd. Now, where was I? Ah! Oh! Ah! Pity poor Quasimodo. Why am I so ugly? Why do people run away from me? Ah! Ah! Ah! Who would have my lot? Oh! What a lot I got! Oh! Oh! Ah! This is your actual tour de force, this is. Worth a knighthood, at least. Ah! Oh! Ah! But am I not human? Have I not parts and passions? Well, don't take a vote on it. Ah! I love Esmeralda. I know I'm not much to look at. Nothing to see, but I'm funny that way. Well, I'm glad I got all that out of my system. Now we can go on with the story now.
5: The scene changes to the square in front of the cathedral. Esmeralda is about to be tied to the stake. The executioner prepares to ignite the faggots, when suddenly a hunched figure bursts through the crowd, seizes the object of his desires, and rushes up into the belfry of Notre Dame.
6: You'll be safe with me, my little beauty.
4: Hey, what's your game, mate? Put me down.
6: Oh! Blast, the wrong one. Darling.
7: You're wrong again.
6: Oh! Oh, beg pardon. There, Esmeralda. You'll be safe with me.
7: Who are you? Why ever you saved my life?
6: Because I love you, Esmeralda. I want you. I need you. Stay here with me. I know I can't give you what other men can give you. Fine clothes, jewelry, gold. But I can ring the bell. What do you say?
2: All right, don't overdo it, girl. Honest, give her a line, she makes a career of it. It's the producer's fault. She wouldn't carry on like this if she was under Tyrone Guthrie, I can tell you. All right, may we continue the performance, dear?
7: Me? Stay here with you? No, it could never be. I have already plighted my troth.
4: Well, then bathe it 3 times a day in hot water.
7: I am betrothed to the king of the gypsies.
6: Sonny Saul.
7: The same. Soft. Here he comes, even now.
8: Esmeralda, I've found you at last already. Quick! We must fly from the mob. I've saddled these 2 thoroughbred Arabian hedgehogs who will carry us right through to safety and art seeds at the end of the rainbow. Come, my beloved, my life, to far Tuscany, hard by Leafy Whitechapel.
6: Go with him, my child. Alone. Poor Quasimodo's left alone up the belfry. All I've got is me bells. Oh, is that how I'm destined to end my life? Just an old, lonely campanologist. Hello? What's that? Ah, the mob. They're down there in the square. They're coming for me.
9: All right, Quasimodo, we know you're up there. Are you coming down, or do we have to come up and get you?
6: Come up and get me, copper. I've got a loaded gun here, and I'm not afraid to use it.
10: You can't have a gun, it's an anachronism.
6: All right, I've got a loaded anachronism up here.
11: Come down, Quasimodo, son, this is your mother talking.
2: Mother?
12: Yes, was the only part left.
11: Come down, son!
6: No, too late. I am going to jump.
13: Don't jump!
6: Oh, all right.
2: back if you insist. Instead, I shall waft you round the world on a magic carpet of melody.
12: My song goes round the world.
2: In that case, I shall leap onto the bells and have a resounding tinkle from the play. From the play of the same name by N.F. Simpson, amateur rights available. Ah! Ah!
8: Ah! Don't look, Esmeralda. It's not a pretty sight. Don't look.
7: Why?
8: He's been crushed by the giant clappers.

0: Well, lads and lasses, that brings us to the end of the show. And on behalf of the company, I'd just like to say that if you've enjoyed listening to the show as much as we have performing it for you, then we all had a pretty boring half hour. Thank you, and good night, Macclesfield.
1: Good night.
2: That was Round the Horn, starring Kenneth Williams, Hugh Paddick, Betty Marsden, and Bill Pertwee. On the musical side, you heard the Fraser Hayes Four and Edwin Braden and the Hornblowers. The script was written by Barry Took and Marty Feldman. The show was produced by John Simmons, and your announcer was me, lovely Douglas Smith. Younger than springtime am I, gayer than laughter am I.
3: Yes, Duck, have you all got your number?
2: Thank you.
4: Kenneth Williams is now appearing in the Fairy Grotto at Belfridge's.

0: Last week, we left Dick Barton, secret agent, together with his chums, Jock and Snowy, tied up with a barbed wire fence, drugged senseless with a Rod Stewart LP, trussed up in a box, boxed up in a truss, nailed to a block of cement, and finally imprisoned in the wicked Professor Not Nice At All's horrific bone-crushing machine. How on earth will they manage to escape?
1: Oh, God. Well, that was the last in the present series of Dick Barton, Secret Agent. But now, on the B.B. Daniels Home Service, it's time for a brand new programme. We present Mick Barton, Secret Agent.
0: Mick Barton, Irish Secret Agent, together with his three chums, Jock and Snowy, has been tied up very loosely with a small bit of limp spaghetti by the wicked Professor, not all that bad really, and imprisoned in his quite pleasant when you get used to it bone-crushing machine, which in any case is on the blink, and even if it isn't, probably won't function today because of an unofficial stoppage by power workers at Tilbury. How on earth will they manage to escape?
2: Oh, lucky I managed to bribe that narrator just before we started. Otherwise, we'd all have been a goners.
1: That's what I call a narrow one, Mick.
3: Well, we can't all be perfect.
2: Anyway, let's get out of here. Oh, I see there's a door over there with a frosted glass panel in it.
4: I don't think we should go through that door, Chief.
2: Rubbish, it's just what we want. Look, that writing on it, that's all back to front. It says, way out of horrific bone-crushing machine. Come on, let's break the door down.
1: No, Chief, wait.
0: Flick Barton, a Top of the Pops choreographer and former pupil of Magnus Fikes at the St. Vitus Academy for Incontinent Semaphore Signalers, has not been captured, imprisoned, kidnapped, tied up, bound, gagged, or beaten, has no links whatever with the Irish, the Jewish, or Mormon missionaries, and is, in fact, sitting quietly at home with a pot of tea watching Nationwide while biting on a handkerchief. How on earth will she manage to escape?
1: Oh, how untrue that can be.
2: Oh, and what a beautiful...

0: Hello and welcome to another edition of Door Handle of the Day. Well, that was just a taste for you there of some of the splendid action we've got lined up on tonight's show. Plenty of good, exciting BBC door handles rattling and opening, and our selection of edited highlights from today's radio programme. And of course, in addition, I can promise you at least one ludicrous-looking chin that strongly resembles a banana dipped in creosote. Well, on to today's first event, Radio 4's History of the Emperor Napoleon. And, of course, they've not had a very successful season so far. Only two door handles, both from Josephine, in the last 97 episodes. And two of those were disallowed when they turned out to be knockers. But there was a bit of an upset in the end today when the programme moved to northwest Russia. Your commentator is John Miserable Esteem.
1: Well, the crowd's certainly in good voice here this afternoon and obviously expecting a lot of good BBC door handles rattling and opening from this so far rather disappointing documentary on Napoleon. And I notice that this afternoon Chris Emmett and Nigel Rees are both past fit, but only after their writers added the letter F. Fred Harris is also there once again in the number 3 shirt, which won't please Jo Kendall too much as she's the one that's wearing it. Referee Norman Hypermetropia is just about to blow his sound effect and...
2: In the bleak, crushing winters of the early 19th century...
1: And it's the narrator now...
2: The Emperor Napoleon Bonaparte set out for the desolate northern regions of Russia with 2,000 infantrymen and mounted soldiers... Needless to say, the soldiers weren't very happy about it. The following year, in an even graver error of judgment, Napoleon began his ill-fated mission to cross the frozen wastes of Volgomanning with the 42nd Brass Monkey Regiment, when nearly 100 detachments were lost in the snow. It was a mistake which was later to cost him his advertising contract with a brandy firm and set the scene for his exile to Elba, where he was sentenced to wait on a British rail platform for 13 years with a buffet sprout chained to each foot. But it was during those wintry Russian campaigns that the self-styled emperor's downfall really began.
1: And there's the first sound effect, but I don't think it's a door handle. No, it's a blizzard, and the narrator's passing the dialogue out now.
0: Said high-pitched Winnie, the brown old chestnut mare. Whee!
3: Whoa! Whoa there, girl! Whoa, girl! And stop doing that!
4: Whee! Sorry!
0: Said high-pitched Winnie.
4: Oh, do shut up, Winnie!
0: Said silly Clucker, the old chicken.
5: Keep your voice down!
0: Said another animal in an equally ludicrous voice through the corner of my mouth.
5: Or else I'll come and...
6: Halt! What was that?
3: Sorry about that, officer. I just had to shoot my Johnny Morris. She was starting to get rather lame. Could you tell me, please, where to find the Empress Josephine? She is expecting me.
6: Of course. You see where those men are camping around that fire?
3: Yeah?
6: Disgusting, isn't it? Well, Josephine's tent is just there.
3: Ah, thank you.
1: And he's going for the tent now. The German's going for the tent. Oh, dear, what bad luck. He just lifted the tent flap. So no door handle at all here as yet.
3: Good evening, Empress. I trust I haven't called at an inconvenient moment.
7: Oh, not at all, no. Just give me a hand doing up this zip, would you?
3: Of course. Is that okay?
5: Yes, that is fine.
7: Right, that will be all then, Corporal. Send Pierre in.
5: Yes, Empress.
7: This way, Pierre.
5: Very good, Empress.
3: I hate to interrupt, Empress, but I am Dr. Heinrich, psychiatrist Camille. I believe you sent for me.
7: Ah, yes, I did. You see, the thing is... Oh, thank you very much, Pierre. Send an entree, will you?
5: Madame.
7: The thing is, it is rather a delicate problem I have, Doctor. You see, the usual, please, entree, of a somewhat personal nature.
3: I see. This personal problem, does it concern your husband?
7: Well, I think it would if he knew about it. The fact is, you see, ever since the first night we were married, it has been a case of not tonight, Josephine. Not tonight, Josephine. Josephine. Not tonight. Do you see?
3: Ah, I see. He objects to watching John Timpson.
7: No. Well, he does, but that is hardly a problem. No, it's just that... Oh, that will do nicely, André. Thank you. Tell Antoine it's his turn, will you? No, it's just that our marriage isn't quite as satisfying as it should be. And as you... Oh, hello, Antoine. As you can imagine, it does make it a bit sort of... Okay, bye, Antoine. Send him François. A bit difficult for me.
3: Hi, François. I think that I'm beginning to see your problem.
7: Ah, you do. You see. Good, good.
3: But the thing is, where exactly do I come in?
7: Well, straight after François.
3: Fine.
1: Well, a rather disappointing first half there. I thought the only two attempts at rattling a door handle were foiled by the fact that they were all in a tent throughout the scene.
0: A disappointing show at Lithuania Park there, but now we move on to Alexander Palace to see how things are moving in the historic encounter between the menswear salesman and the customer in Wagoner's Walk earlier today. Your commentator, David Malapropisman.
3: Well, they're limbering up and taking their tracksuits off now, so let's see whether they can snatch a quick BBC door handle here at all at Alexander Palace.
1: Right, there we are, sir. Your jacket and trousers. Good day.
8: Okay.
3: And it's a handle! It's a handle! A beautiful BBC door handle there in the 26th minute by the departing customer. And is this show suddenly going to come alive now? Ah, there's number two! Two BBC door handles in the space of 10 seconds here now in Wagoner's Walk.
9: Good afternoon, sir. Can I help you?
10: Yes, I'd like to see a male assistant, please.
9: I am a male assistant.
10: Yes,

0: Well, I don't just want to see a male assistant. I want to see a male assistant get the drift.
1: Ah, I see. Mr. Different Person?
2: Yes, Mr. First Person.
1: Serve this gentleman, would you?
2: Yes, certainly. Now then, sir, what did you want to buy?
0: A pair of socks, please.
2: I see, sir. And what size are you?
0: To the left.
2: Pardon?
0: To the left.
2: I don't think I'm quite with you, sir.
0: Put it this way, I incline towards the Western Hemisphere.
2: What?
0: I lower my cones on the port masthead.
2: It was a pair of socks you wanted, sir.
0: Yes, that's right.
2: Oh, fine. Pair of socks. Yes, I'll just make a note of the requirements then, sir.
0: Certainly. To yes. The left.
2: I beg your pardon.
0: I put all my eggs in the offside basket.
2: Sir, exactly how long did you want these socks?
0: Until they wear out.
2: I see. Yes. Now then, what colour?
0: Pale blue.
2: You know full well I mean the socks.
0: I was talking about the socks.
2: I'm sorry, sir. The central heating's not working. Right. Now, perhaps you'd like to try this pair on.
0: Thank you. They seem a bit loose, really, for a sock.
2: Why don't you try putting them on your feet, sir?
0: On my feet?
2: It is customary with socks, sir.
0: Is it?
2: Yes, sir.
0: Well, in that case, why haven't they got elasticated tops?
2: Because you don't want them to fall down when it gets cold, do you, sir?
0: I should say not. All right, I'll take them.
2: Right, thank you. And here's your receipt.
0: Just a minute. I said I wanted them to the left.
2: Yes?
0: These are for gentlemen who, well, to the right.
2: You stupid, smutty little man. I told you it doesn't make any difference with socks.
0: All right. All right, if these aren't to the right, what's that little symbol mean on the bottom of the receipt?
2: Little symbol? That's a percentage sign, you fool, a percentage sign. Now, will you get out of here, you nasty, innuendo-ridden little man, and stop wasting my time?
3: Oh, what bad luck. The referee's refused to grant a door handle there. He's disallowed it. He says it was, in fact, a cow mooing. Well, from where I was, I'd certainly say it was a handle, but there we are. A cow given, and the score remains unchanged there at the close of play. And so, back to the studio.
2: And thank you, David. Well, on now to our main programme today, which promised lots of action and plenty of surprises. Radio 3's continuing dramatisation of the lives of the great composers. Barry, not nearly as miserable as John Miserable as Sin, was there.
4: Well, here I am sitting in the commentary box 6 hours ago at Radio 3, where I must say that...
5: Editing my rights, and I know that Jimmy Hill is watching this one very carefully, because earlier on in the bar, he was having a little chin wagging.
4: Battered 23 people to death. So our thanks for that newsflash, and be careful if you're walking home through Whitechapel. Well, it only now remains for me to...
5: Utter rubbish. In fact, I think they shouldn't have put so many young and inexperienced players in this programme, but we'll see whether I'm right or not now, as the referee starts this Radio 3 version of The Lives of the Great Composers.
6: England, 1739, and King George II I makes a state visit to one of his favourite musicians,

0: What's going on, coachman?
1: Oh, sorry, Your Majesty. That chamber orchestra suddenly stepped out in front of me.
2: Well, never mind. Fortunately, it happened right outside our destination. Heralds!

0: Majesty King George II I for Mildman.
1: I'll have a pair of tights, please, as well, if you've got them. I snagged the last pair on a sailor with a wooden leg.
0: What are you on about? I am not the milkman.
1: Oh, be reasonable, pal. We haven't had no milk here for as long as I can remember.
0: And how long is that?
1: How long is what?
0: Look, for the last time, I am not the Oh, Ruddy Nora, coachman. Pass me that hand crate, will you? Here you are. It's 2 homogenized, 1 sterilized, 2 yogurts, and a packet of 25 denier.
1: Thank you. Just climb in through this window, would you?
0: Certainly.
2: Oh dear, that was a bad misjudgment, that one. There was no excuse for missing the door handle there, and he went right through the window. A terrible mistake.
1: King George II I to see you, Mr. Hanky Botmo.
3: All right, thank you, Miss Unigate. That'll be all, pal. Now then, your High Old Majesty, what can I do for you?
0: Well, it's about that water music I commissioned 3 weeks ago from Handel.
4: No. And the referee is not going to allow that one. He won't allow that handle. In fact, I don't think this team has quite got the idea here. Well, I did say that they weren't experienced enough.
3: What a music, your magic royalty, pal?
0: Yes. I asked Handel to write me some water music, and I'm rather afraid that the one you sent me wasn't quite what I'd expected.
3: Really, pal? I'm sorry to hear that. We at Handel normally try and give our customers complete satisfaction.
0: I dare say, but there's something less than satisfying about this. Look at the words. Look. Alleluia, alleluia, alleluia, alleluia, alleluia, alleluia. Alleluia, alleluia, alleluia, splish, splosh, alleluia, alleluia, alleluia. Frankly, the alleluia bit has a rather familiar smack about it to me, and with the best will in the world, I don't think the addition of the words splish, splosh between every 95th and 96th alleluia is enough to classify the work as water music.
3: I'll tell you what, pal. Let's go through and see which one of the lads knocked this one up for you.
0: Right.
3: See, pal?
5: Yes?
3: See who did the Royal Water Music job, will you?
5: Oh, right. Ron?
6: Yes?
5: Did you do the water music job for the fat bloke with the nose and wig?
6: Yeah, what's wrong with it?
5: Yes, it was Thrimson, sir. Ron, over here. The Gaffer wants a word with you about it.
6: All right,
7: God, I don't know. He was satisfied moaning all the time. Yeah, what do you want?
3: You did the water music, did you, Thrimsbomb?
7: Yeah, well, I done the first 1,240 words, yeah. The rest was done in the late Baroque fugal climax and majestic closing resolution shop.
3: I see. But you did do these, alleluias.
7: Let's have a look at it. Oh, them, yeah, I done them, yeah.
3: Then perhaps you'd mind telling me, Frimpnos, why exactly you decided to build a version of the water music consisting almost entirely of the word alleluia?
7: Well, it was the rhyming, sir.
3: The rhyming, Frizzumnop?
7: Well, yeah. Yeah, you see, I couldn't get the words to rhyme proper at first. Well, look here, King, look, this is my first draft, see here.
0: Let's have a look. Yeah. Alleluia, sprolly-loo-jib, chilly-loo-rop. Oh, dear.
7: Not so good, is it?
0: No.
7: So then, see, I changed them, like, so they did rhyme, like this, look.
0: Let me see. Alleluia, sprolly-loo-ya, chilly-loo-ya. Oh, that's good.
3: And what happened then, Thrip-nothem?
7: Well, I mean, it got as far as quality control, see? And then they sent it straight back up the assembly line,
3: sir. What for, Thrimspnop? Look, Thrispnom, will you stop moving the letters of your name around all the time? It's most distracting.
7: Oh, sorry, sir, yeah. Well, look, as I say, it got failed, see, because of faulty reverse. If it ever had to be backed up, you know, to turn it round, it was no good. So I had to change it so it rhymed at the beginning as well, see? Alleluia, alleluia, alleluia, you know.
0: Well, it's not just the alleluia bit. What about this section here? For he shall reign for liver and onions.
7: Well, there's a strike on it, a component works, sir. We can't get the words.
0: Oh, well, that's it. I've had enough. I am going to open this door here, walk out, and...
2: There goes the final whistle, and despite a brave attempt by Second the First there to snatch a quick door handle in the 90th minute, the show ends with no score.
7: So a bit of a disappointment there. And after the players had had time to put on smart jackets with big lapels and fat ties, we move on now to our difficult time of the month competition. And after much deliberation, our panel of judges, which included Judge Hangthamford Hangthamson, Justice Hangtham Mass Hangtham Freeze, and Justice Hangthamall Hangtham Hangtham Field, decided that the winner should be Difficult Time C, the difficult time which Lord Russian Emmy Gray gave to his staff in Morning Story last Tuesday.
8: Miss Elizabeth Taylor called earlier on Lord Russian Emmy Gray. She says, can she see you over her two-star part?
0: Not unless she gets a periscope. Now then, where have my two executive bootlickers got to?
8: About halfway up the back of your leg by now, I should think.
0: That means they're just 16 inches from promotion, then. All right, leave this to me.
8: Yes, Lord Russian Emmy Gray.
0: All right, executive bootlickers, leave that alone for a moment. Listen.
9: Yes, sir.
0: I've come up with an idea to make myself a really fat profit.
1: You're not playing Moses in the Ten Commandments again.
0: Of course not. It gets too difficult, that scene where I have to go up the mountain, talk to myself. No, no. Now, this thing is bigger than all of us. Came to me in the sauna yesterday. It'll knock you dead, this will.
7: You're not marketing that set of garden shears again as a do-it-yourself family planning clinic?
0: No, no, no. No, much better than that. This is a stroke of genius. Are you ready?
9: Yes.
0: Well, my idea is pop singers are bad for your teeth.
1: Great.
9: Incredible.
1: Fantastic.
9: Terrific.
1: Sensational.
9: Pardon?
0: Pop singers that are bad for your teeth. Look, we've got Tom Jones in a Smarties tube.
9: Only just.
0: Yeah, only just, but we managed it. He's in there. And here, we've got some Dean Martin legless jelly babies. And here, this is a good one. Look, here's Max. Max Bygraves with his head completely covered in caramel.
7: Yes, but sir, he won't be able to sing for toffee.
0: I don't think we need the next line, do you?
7: Not really, sir.
1: Oh, I'm beginning to see, sir. And this here on your desk must be a crisp, golden-coated Marty Kane.
0: No, that's a couple of drawing pins, but you got the general idea.
7: Yes, but how useful is all this, sir? I mean, what, for instance, does Demis Roussos get out of being stuck on a lollipop stick?
0: Another two octaves, probably.
1: I think what Smoss means, sir, is what is the advantage of marketing recording artists which lead to a high incidence of plaque and dental decay?
0: What's the advantage? You ask me what's the advantage? Do I really have to tell you what is the advantage?
1: No, sir.
0: No, of course I don't, because I'm Lord Russian Emmy Gray. So let's move straight on to my other new idea, all right?
1: Is there no end to it?
0: That's my business. Now then. You remember the sensation when Angela Rippon was on Morecambe and Wise? Well, my idea is to give newscasters their own show, starting with, wait for it, the Two Reggies.
7: The Two Reggies, huh?
0: That's right, starring Reggie Bosanquet and Sandy Gall. Neat little title, that, isn't it, eh?
1: Reggie Bosanquet and Sandy Gall in the Two Reggies.
0: Right.
7: I think we might be able to improve on that one, sir.
0: You're right. Well, get rid of Reggie Bosanquet.
4: Well, there were 500 million billion correct entries for the competition this month, and the first card to be pulled out of Robert Robinson's hat came from this youngster beside me now. And what's your name, sonny?
10: Eric Pode of Croydon, sir.
4: Yes. Well, tell us a bit about yourself, young Master Croydon.
10: Well, I'm 8 and a half.
4: 8 and a half? My goodness, you're certainly a big boy.
10: No, that's me age, mate. That's me age.
4: Oh, I see, yes. And what do you want to be when you grow up?
10: My teacher says, one day I'll be like the Duke of Wellington.
4: Really? What, famous, powerful, statesman-like?
10: No, dead.
4: Yes, well, isn't he a panic? Well, thanks for coming on. Door handle of the day, sonny.
10: I was caught by the headmaster last week for raiding the kitchen, eating 50 pickled onions, 80 packets of curry, and 90 bunches of garlic.
4: Really? And how did he punish you?
10: With a very long cane. Ah! I got that one off the wall in the boys, you know.
4: Yes, yes. Well, who can doubt it? Well, that just about wraps up.
10: I got 25 ticks in my homework this week, you know.
4: 25 ticks? Oh, you got all the questions right, did you?
10: No, I combed my hair over the book to about...
4: So, that's all from Door Handle of the Day for tonight. And we'll leave you once again with that thrilling BBC handle from tonight's Berkishway closing credits. Till next week, good night.

0: Yes?
1: I am His Britannic Majesty King George II the First.
0: Oh, I'll have 2 yogurts then, please.
1: What's more, I have come to speak... What?
0: 2 yogurts. 1 sour flavour, 1 very sour, and 1 screwed up face and thump in your fist on the table flavour.
1: What are you talking about? I am the king.
0: Oh, I thought you said milkman.
1: Oh, don't be absurd. How could you possibly mistake the phrase, His Britannic Majesty?

0: So ends Lesson 28. Ignore these program titles now. I'm back this way. The cast of Joe Kendall, Chris Emin, Nigel Reese and Fred Harris would like to dissociate themselves totally from this week's rather cheap attempt to ridicule the BBC sound effects department, without whose rattling door handles people like Tony Blackburn and David Hamilton would be trapped in their rooms, wouldn't be able to do their shows. And come to think of it, we do associate ourselves with it. And so do writers Andrew Marshall and David Benwick and producer John Lloyd of Europe. See you next week, folks. Happy dynamic living and where's the way out of this place?
1: Well, there'll be another chance to hear that programme next week at the earlier time of last Thursday.
2: Sometimes you take so much trouble making half their pudding, you forget to make...
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5: Oh, do you want some custard?
4: Oh,
2: Brown and Poulsen Instant Mixed Custard. 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
3: Oh, thank you.
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5: Once upon a time there was an engineer.
6: Choo-choo Charlie was his name, we hear.
5: He had an engine and he sure had fun. He used good and plenty candy to make his train run.
7: Charlie says, love my good and plenty. Charlie says, really rings the bell. Charlie says, love my good and plenty. Don't know any other candy that I love so well.
8: Will you have a polo, dear Liza, dear Liza? Will you have a polo, dear Liza, polo?
9: How very kind of you, dear Henry. 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I'll have three or four or maybe more.
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1: David, old boy, what's this I hear about you being general manager?
2: Oh, positively for one day only.
1: Oh, why's that?
2: Well, head office are arranging for somebody to take over. Still, it should be fun.
1: Yes, even for a day.
2: Oh, definitely. A short life, but a merry one.
1: In other words, a life of bliss. Being the biography of a bachelor with Diana Churchill, Colin Gordon, Eleanor Summerfield, Moira Lister, Barry K. Barnes, Niamh Breyer, Will Leighton, and Percy Edwards. A business interlude in the life of that shy young blitz, David Alexander Boss. I know, it must be catchy. I'll repeat that. A business interlude in the life of that shy young boss, David Alexander Blitz. Thank you. Better known to us as George Coe.
3: Old Hood's got mumps.
2: Hood being...
3: General manager.
2: Oh, yes, of course.
3: No, I don't wish him ill, of course, but I'm rather glad he is.
2: He doesn't worry you, surely. You're in charge of the branch office.
3: Well, in a purely puppet capacity. Believe me, he pulls the strings.
2: Who's taking over, have you heard?
3: Well, not yet. We should hear today. I must start getting my things together.
2: Why, no need to hurry this morning. You're the big boss.
3: I say, that's a thought. Might as well make the most of it and take the day off.
2: What? And leave nobody at the helm?
3: Well, there's always Hood's secretary.
2: Oh.
3: Or mine come to that.
2: Oh, my dear chap, let's hope it never comes to that.
3: I know what you mean, but you're wrong, honestly. Jennifer's worth her weight in gold. To me, anyway.
2: Oh, yes, so that's different.
3: No, you don't know what she's really like.
2: A building site in the right position.
3: Meaning?
2: Vacant, but valuable.
3: Efficiency isn't everything, Tony. Jennifer knows how my mind works, and that's just as important.
2: Clever, too.
3: Clever?
2: She's got nothing to work on.
3: You're really putting me in my place.
2: Naturally. We don't want you getting too big for Hood's boots.
3: Well, I'll hardly be wearing them long enough.
2: Well, just as well to try them on for size. The time may come when David...
4: David what?
2: Oh, hello, darling. When David's a general manager in his own right.
3: Oh, good gracious, I doubt it. Doubt it very much.
4: Don't be silly, Coppet. You've got one foot on the ladder now. You might go right to the top.
3: Well, I doubt that even more. Not that I want to, actually.
2: No ambition?
3: None. No point in joining the fire brigade if you've no head for height. I'm happy as I am.
2: Ah, you say that now, but you know, success is heady stuff, as potent as wine.
3: I don't drink.
2: No, you would be difficult. All right, then, it has the same appeal as, well, as a pretty woman. At a distance, viewed dispassionately. But once within your reach, very difficult to resist.
4: Oh, now this is interesting. Have you been experiencing any difficulty in that direction?
2: Not since I met you, darling. But you went to my head like wine, obviously.
4: Why, obviously?
2: Marriage is the hangover. No, sorry. You're quite irresistible.
4: And potent.
2: As success.
4: Heady stuff.
3: I don't agree, you know.
4: Oh, don't you, indeed?
3: No, not about you, about success. Think of all the responsibility.
2: Think of all the money.
3: Well, I can get by all right now.
2: Yes, but think of the future. You might have a wife to support.
3: Well, even so, I wouldn't have to think in terms of earning a lot of money.
2: Well, of course not. She'd do the thinking for you.
3: All right, so good. You'll never convince me. Gosh, look at the time. I must be off.
2: Like a lift, Dan?
3: Yeah, no, but I might be grateful for a tow. I've got the office car.
2: Oh, yes, so you have. How's it going?
3: Oh, all right, you know. I can hold my own with anything on the road. Except other cars, of course.
2: As bad as that, eh?
3: Every loose bit. I say, I'm going to be late.
2: Oh, I tell you what you could do, Tony. Keep my foot on the accelerator for you.
3: I'm jolly grateful.
2: Oh, I did that.
3: Oh, keep Psyche in here, would you, Anne?
4: Yes.
3: Cheerio. See you later.
4: Goodbye. Be a good general manager.
3: Do my best. Back in a second, darling.
4: No, you're staying here. It's no good grumbling at me. It's not my fault. Hello?
5: Oh, hello. Is that you, Anne? Mrs. Stello?
4: Yes, who's that?
5: It's Jennifer Cartwright, David's secretary. Mr. Bliss's secretary.
4: He's just gone out to the car. Shall I go and fetch him?
5: No, don't bother. Guess what? I'm dying to tell somebody. I'm sure you wouldn't mind. You know his lips has got... Mr. Hood's got them out.
4: Yes.
5: Well, we've had a letter from head office.
4: Really?
5: Mm. It arrived this morning. Opened in error, as they say. I didn't notice it was marked private till afterwards.
4: Anybody can make a mistake.
5: Well, I wish you'd explain that to David. That's
4: Let's settle for David. I know who you mean.
5: Yeah, all right. Where was I?
4: Opening the letter.
5: Yeah. I could tell it was important by the envelope. You know, all underlined in red, private, for personal attention. not that I noticed that, of course.
4: That's all right. I didn't notice either.
5: Where was I?
4: Still opening the letter.
5: God, it must be a long envelope. Anyway, to cut a long story short,
4: not David.
5: Yes. So there you are. Even a head office can make mistakes. Sorry, I'm only joking. Is it wonderful?
4: Well, yes.
5: I'm going to see his face and I break the news. You won't tell him, will you?
4: Not a word.
5: Oh, good. Simply have to tell somebody. Goodbye, Anne.
4: Goodbye, Jennifer. Guess what? Your master's going to be general manager. Yes, isn't it wonderful? I know. I wasn't sure either.
6: Morning, Jennifer.
4: Oh, there you are.
6: I'm sorry I'm a bit late. Anything in the post this morning? Any news?
4: News?
6: Yeah, about the chap who's taking over from Hood.
4: It's you.
6: Me. Me?
4: Pending Mr. Hood's return, you're to act as general manager.
6: I don't believe it.
4: Here you are. Here's the letter. From the managing director, no less. Successor at the top of the paper. Look.
6: From the managing director. For the personal attention of...
4: Oh, yeah. Opened in error. Sorry.
6: Well, that's all right. Anybody can make a mistake. With regard to the temporary absence of your general manager, Mr. Hood, pending his return... Oh, gosh. Oh, well, there you are. Even head office can make mistakes.
4: Exactly what I said. You said.
6: This is terrible.
4: Terrible? Why? I thought you'd be pleased.
6: Well, I'm not a bit. Think of the extra responsibility.
4: Think of the extra money.
6: Oh, now look, don't you start. I've had enough of that. From what extra money?
4: Para three.
6: Mm. For the duration of this period, your salary will therefore be increased by. Good heavens. Oh, well, mustn't shirk my responsibility. I better get cracking.
4: I suppose you'll move over to the other office.
6: I suppose I'll have to. I'll clear up here first, though. You will bring the rest of the mail into my office.
4: Yes, all right.
6: Go ahead, and your notebook, Jennifer.
4: Right, I don't think they need answering, actually. They're terribly dull. There we are.
6: Ah, thanks. Have you put the phone through?
4: For once. I'm getting better at remembering things. A jolly well ought to be. I got a book out of the library called How to Improve Your Memory.
6: Oh, good for you. Did you have any phone calls this morning?
4: Not one.
6: Oh, good. Oh, well, what's this you've written here?
4: Where?
6: There's a note on my desk.
4: Where? What's it say?
6: Mrs. Hood phoned. When? This morning?
4: Yes, but awfully early.
6: I should take that book back.
4: I would if I could remember where I put it.
6: Do you happen to remember what Mrs. Hood wanted?
4: You're to ring his nibs. He's got a phone by the bed. Can't wait to hear what he says when he hears the news. Shall I get him on the line?
6: Not for a second. I want to look through his. How is he today, do you know?
4: The patient has a temperature, a swelling on both sides of the face, and a painful throat. Almost normal, in fact.
6: Normal?
4: Inner fever, swollen head, and a pain in the neck.
6: Jennifer, I don't know what's come over you this morning.
4: Expect excitement's been too much for me.
6: Well, there's no excuse for saying things like that about the general manager.
4: Your head's not swollen.
6: My head. That sounds funny. Yeah, that's neither here nor there.
4: Too late. I saw it. The first glint of ambition.
6: Why? What did I say?
4: My head.
6: You're right. I must watch it.
4: Yeah, it's going to be difficult. Anyway, it's natural enough. It's perfectly harmless.
6: Ah, but it isn't. Caesar was ambitious.
4: Caesar?
6: You know, Julius Caesar. Oh. That's the whole... If you're at the top, there's always somebody waiting to stab you in the back.
4: Yes, and if you're at the bottom, there's always somebody after your blood. So there you are. It's better to be dead than alive and anemic. You must be. I'm right, David.
6: Well, I'm beginning to.
4: And look, don't you see, this is your big chance. You're bound to get promoted if you make success of it.
6: Yes.
4: Oh, for goodness sake, David. Do you know what you're suffering from?
6: Loss of blood.
4: Lack of confidence. Oh, look what it could mean to you here. Have another look at Para 3.
6: For the duration of this period, your salary will therefore be increased by... Oh, gosh, it's as good as a blood transfusion. in future, Miss Cartwright, I must ask you not to call me David. Understood?
4: Sir, what shall I call you?
6: Julia.
4: Hail Caesar.
6: File these, will you? And this. Acknowledge that. File. Waste paper basket. Bring forward next week. Acknowledge. Waste paper basket. File. Waste paper basket. Make a note. Get a bigger waste paper basket. Next on the agenda?
4: Phone the invalid.
6: Well, that's brought me down with a bump.
4: Don't you cry?
6: Yon Hood has a mean and hungry look. I wonder what he wants.
4: Probably wants to know how things are going at the clinic. Shall I get the number?
6: No, it's all right. I'll do it. I suppose everybody's the same, but I never not know what to say when people they're ill.
4: Oh, nothing to it. You start with the jocular, how's the invalid day, and then give them their head. I bet he's a terrible patient, a real pain in the...
3: Jennifer.
4: Well, a real baby, anyway.
3: Well, now, let's be fair. Mumps is jolly nasty. It's bad enough when one side of the face is... Oh, it's ringing.
7: Hello?
3: Oh, hello, Mr. Hood. Caesar here.
7: Who?
3: Good morning, Pat. Morning, sir. And how's the pain in the neck today?
7: I'm hardly in the mood for jokes.
3: Oh, it wasn't a joke, honestly, sir. I meant, how's the baby today?
7: He's
3: the invalid today.
7: I was all right until you phoned, but I've had a relapse.
3: No, I'm not surprised. Honestly, though, you must be feeling pretty rotten.
7: A bit.
3: Well, I'm sure you are. I know how I felt when I had mumps. I remember how I looked, too. All lopsided. And it's much worse for you.
7: What?
3: Well, naturally. I was only lopsided. You're two-faced. Two-sided. Yeah, both sides. Twice as bad, in fact.
7: What the heck can I say?
3: Well, it's obvious, surely.
7: No.
3: Well, you've got two swollen heads. I mean... honestly, I don't know what's the matter with me.
7: No, no, Daddy, but I'll tell you one thing. Your condition's far more serious than mine.
3: I must say, I hope you'll soon be back, sir.
7: In about a fortnight. That's if I don't have another relapse. Hey, and that brings us to the point of this call. Have you said who's taken over while I'm away?
3: Yes, I have, sir.
7: Who's that?
3: Me.
7: I know it's you, you imbecile. I want to know who's taken over.
3: Well, that's what I'm trying to tell you. We had a letter from head office this morning. Yeah, pending your return. I'm to act as general manager. Hello? Mr. Hood?
4: What happened?
3: He's gone.
7: Aye, but not for good.
3: Oh.
7: I take it you're serious?
3: I'm afraid so.
7: I see. Oh, well.
3: I know what you're going to say. Even head office can make mistakes.
7: Well, oddly enough, I'm not. You're a bit of a menace at times, but you're not wholly unintelligent. You've got a head in your shoulder.
3: Yes, I know, sir, but I promise I won't use it.
7: Well, that shows intelligence. Well, don't worry. You'll manage all right. Just take things calm.
3: Yeah, I will, sir.
7: And if you're running into any problems, just give me a ring.
3: Oh, that's jolly nice of you, but I don't think you should be worried when you're ill.
7: I know. That's why I want you to ring. In the meantime, congratulations and good luck.
3: Oh, thank you, sir. I hope you soon feel better.
7: I will. Goodbye, Julius.
3: Goodbye, sir.
4: Here you are, in lieu of smelling salts. I knew you'd been needing it.
3: Needing what?
4: Para-3.
3: Well, as a matter of fact, he was jolly nice. He seemed to think I could do it, surprisingly enough.
4: Not in the least surprising. I'm glad he's on your side, sir. Any one more hurdle now? Miss Robot.
3: Who?
4: Alias Elaine Harding.
3: Oh, Mr. Hood's secretary.
4: Mm. Robot's my name for it. Heart of steel, face like a mask, mechanically perfect and terribly correct, even to a close. They're a highly efficient machine finished in black.
3: Oh, gracious. Well, I don't know much about her, but she seems quite nice to me. Why don't you like her?
4: The usual reason, she doesn't like me. She's all right, really, but you'll have to be careful. Otherwise, it'll be, Mr. Hood does this, Mr. Hood does that. Will you let her see that you're the boss, or rather the general manager?
3: I can't believe it even now.
4: Oh, that's because you're modest. Won't matter how successful you are, you'll always be the same.
3: Honestly, I'm in a complete daze.
4: Yes, you'll always be the same. Just teasing. Don't worry, you'll soon begin to feel the part when you get behind that desk. Two telephones, intercom with the other offices, and you don't have to worry about Miss Robot either. You can use the dictaphone instead. That's if you can tell them apart. Shall I phone her and say you're on the way?
3: No, would you?
4: I'd adore to. It's just a chance I've been waiting for. It's going to be a bit lonely here.
3: Well, I only wish I could take you with me.
4: Oh, nonsense. You're quite capable of getting into a muddle without me.
3: That's very true. Oh, well. I must be going. Yeah, not that I want to. It's rather like... I don't know. It's like the first day at a new school.
4: Yes, but you're the headmaster.
3: Oh, gosh. I'm obviously a man of many parts. Head of the Senate, headmaster, and general manager. Oh, well. Cheerio, Jennifer.
4: Cheerio. Oh, and David.
3: Hmm?
4: Good luck to all three of you.
3: File these, would you, Miss Harding?
4: Yes, sir.
3: Yeah, and that. You'll acknowledge this. File. Your waste paper basket. You bring forward. Your waste paper basket. You make a note. Get a bigger waste paper basket.
4: What size, sir?
3: Oh, fairly large, you know. No, you can take the Williamson file.
6: Oh, no, then this Bradley affair.
3: A bit tricky. Still, yeah, would you take a letter?
4: Certainly, sir.
3: To A.S.
4: I've got that.
3: Go ahead. Oh, jolly good. Dear sir, as our general manager, Mr. Hood, is at present... Our general manager, Mr. Hood, is temporarily... let me see, how can I put it?
4: In the absence of Mr. Hood?
3: Yes, that's it. In the absence of Mr. Hood, I am taking...
4: I am replying to yours of the 22nd instant. Would that cover it?
3: Yes, fine. I couldn't have done better myself. Oh, dear. Now, let me think. Which phone?
4: This one.
3: Thank you.
4: Mr. Bliss, the secretary. Who's calling?
5: Mr. Bliss's secretary.
4: Oh, hello, Miss Cartwright. Hold on. I'll see if Mr. Bliss can speak to you.
5: See if he can.
4: Miss Cartwright.
3: Oh, no, thanks. Hello, Jennifer.
5: I'll murder that woman one of these days.
3: Well, I'm sure that won't be necessary.
5: Why, you can do it for me. Sorry, I shouldn't have said that. Robot or not, she's jolly efficient. Anyway, you may like her. It's different from men.
3: Oh, in what respect?
5: All the essentials. She may be a machine, but the parts are nicely assembled. Well, haven't you noticed?
3: You noticed what?
5: Her assembly line. Pretty mask, too. Seriously, how are you getting on with her?
3: That's rather a difficult subject.
5: I'll bet she is.
3: Yes. I meant rather inconvenient. I've got it in front of me now.
4: Would it be more convenient if I left?
3: No. All right, well, it will only be... Oh, no. We weren't talking about you.
4: No, sir.
3: Oh, good heavens, no. Yeah, I'll be with you in a second. Yeah, hello, Jennifer? Oh, sorry, I was talking to the subject. Yeah, well, talking to Miss Robot. Never miss...
5: How are you getting on with her?
3: Leave that pending, would you, Miss Cartwright? I'll consider the murder later. Matter later. I've got her in hand. I got it in hand. What was there anything else?
5: No, just wondered how you were feeling. Are you having fun with your new toy?
3: With my new...
5: The dictaphone.
3: Oh, I see.
5: Have you tried it yet?
3: Well, no, I haven't actually. I'm toying with Miss Harding instead. Dictating to Miss Harding.
5: You'll keep right on dictating. That's the only way you'll get over that hurdle. Well, then perhaps you're over it already.
3: Well, I wouldn't say that, but...
5: You don't see her in the hurdle? Well, I hope not, for your sake. You're very busy.
3: Oh, fairly.
5: Oh, all right, I can take it.
3: I'll ring you this evening. Goodbye, Jennifer.
5: Bye.
3: Now then, Miss Hurdle, where were we? The Bradley affair. Yeah, what have you got so far?
4: In the absence of Mr. Hood, I am replying to yours of the 22nd instant. And the name's Harding, not Hurdle.
3: I thought it was Bradley. I'm terribly sorry. I always have trouble with names.
4: That's all right.
3: It's tricky, this Bradley business.
4: Perhaps you'd like to confer with Mr. Hood first.
3: Might be as well in this... No. No, no, Miss Harding, I don't think we should worry, Mr. Hood. In any case, I've made my decision. A firm negative. New power. We can see no way of accepting your proposal.
4: I think you're so right.
3: Really?
4: Definitely.
3: Oh, sounds good.
4: Of course, Mr. Bradley is one of the most important clients.
3: Is he?
4: Well, yes.
3: We regret we can see no way.
4: If not the most important.
3: We may see our way to accept. I am referring them to head office. And can assure you of an early reply. Yours faithfully, etc., etc. Do you think that covers it?
4: Perfectly. Mr. Hood couldn't have done better himself. I hope you won't mind my asking, but I take it we'll be working late this evening.
3: Well, I'm afraid so. Gosh, that reminds me. I'm supposed to be seeing Jill. Jill Leslie, my girlfriend. I must give her a ring.
4: Shall I get her on the line?
3: No. It's all right. I'll do it later. Yeah, I tell you what you could do, though. I've got the two phones taped, but would you explain the intercom?
4: Yes, of course. Now, the end switch connects you with my office. That's Mr. Sawyer, and this is the general office. Will you be going out to coffee?
3: Oh, good heavens, no, not this morning. Oh, so that's how it works. Calling all cars?
8: Yes, sir.
3: Yeah, oh, gosh.
4: It's Miss Harding, Edward. Mr. Bliss would like a cup of coffee in his office. Would you see to it?
8: Yes, Miss Harding.
4: Would you like a biscuit, sir?
3: Very much.
4: Chocolate?
3: Oh, wonderful.
4: And a chocolate biscuit, Edward. Right away. Charge us petty cash, will you? Is there anything else, sir?
3: No, not at the moment. I'll let you know when I want lunch. You... only joking.
4: I appreciated that. That and the bigger waste paper basket.
3: You mean you knew that was a joke?
4: Naturally.
3: But you asked me what size I wanted.
4: I was joking.
3: Good gracious, I'd never have known. Oh, I don't mean that rudely, of course, but in fact, it was jolly clever.
4: Clever?
3: Oh, yes, you know, said with a completely straight mask. Completely straight face. And the excitement's obviously been... Yeah, no, it's all right. I'll answer it. I've got them taped now. It's this one. Hello? Hello?
4: No, it's this one.
3: Oh, well, nearly right.
4: Mr. Bliss's secretary. Who's calling?
5: Jill Leslie. Is Mr. Bliss there?
4: Yes. Hold on, please. Miss Leslie.
3: Gosh, really? Hello?
5: Oh, hello, darling.
3: Hold on a second, will you? Yeah, that'll be all for now, thank you, Miss Harding.
4: Yes. I'll get this letter typed. Oh, how do you intend to sign yourself? David A. Bliss, general manager?
3: Yes. Yes, Miss Harding. I think that covers it.
4: Very well, sir.
3: Hello, Miss Leslie. Sorry about that.
5: Please?
3: Oh, I think you can call me Dick. Oh, I called you Miss Leslie.
5: Yes, you did. What were you thinking about?
3: Oh, Miss Harding, my new secretary.
5: Oh, were you indeed? Why? Is she attractive?
3: Oh, no. No, of course not. Yeah, how did you know I was here?
5: I phoned Anne, and she told me all wonderful news. I should think you're terribly pleased.
3: Well, yes, I am. Tony was right. Success is heady stuff. As potent as wine.
5: You don't drink.
3: Well, it would be difficult. it's difficult to explain. It has all the appeal of a pretty secretary. At a distance, viewed dispassionately, but once within your reach... a pretty woman. Hello, something's buzzing.
5: Me, with suspicion.
3: Hang on a second, Jill. Oh, yes?
5: I've got Mr. Gibson on the line.
3: Gibson?
5: Regarding a proposed contract. I'll bring in the draft copy.
3: Oh, does he know I'm only deputizing?
5: Yes, I explained that.
3: All right. Well, you better put him through. Oh, hello, darling. Look, I've got somebody coming through on the other line.
5: Oh, would you like to ring me back?
3: There's the phone now. Hold on a second, darling. Hello?
5: Mr. Gibson for you.
8: Hello?
3: Oh, hello, Mr. Gibson. As my secretary explained, Mr. Hood's away at the moment. Yeah, can I help you at all? I'm his darling. Yeah, I'm his deputy.
8: About that contract.
3: Oh, I'd like to have it in front of me before we... Yeah. Oh, no, here it is now. Yeah, hold on a second, would you, sir?
4: This is the final draft.
3: Oh, thanks. Yep. Look, Jill, I think perhaps I'd better ring you back. Goodbye, darling. Now then, is there anything I ought to know?
4: No, it's the usual contract.
3: Oh, good. Hello? Sorry to keep you waiting.
5: Don't worry about me. Sure you
3: will. Well, yes, I just told you I would.
5: You didn't.
3: I didn't? Well, I certainly told somebody. Oh, good heavens. I'll ring you later. Goodbye. Do you know what I've done? I hung up on Mr. Gibson.
4: Yes, I know. I'll get him back on the line.
3: Honestly, I would have to make a bloomer like that.
4: I shouldn't worry about it. But if I might suggest...
3: Oh, anything.
4: Two things. Discussing the contract over lunch.
3: Oh, I say, that's an idea. It'll give me time to look over it. And secondly?
4: A reference to his prize blooms. He's a very keen gardener.
8: Hello.
4: Mr. Gibson?
8: What the dickens happened?
4: Oh, it's entirely my fault, I'm afraid. I got the lines crossed and cut you off. I'm terribly sorry, sir.
8: Don't worry, madam.
4: Mr. Bliss for you.
3: Hello, Mr. Gibson. Look, I've been thinking perhaps we could lunch together.
8: Well, yes, all right.
3: Tomorrow suit you?
8: Fine.
3: Well, good. Well, that'll give me a chance to look over the garden. Contract, sir. I gather you're a keen gardener.
8: Amateur, you know, pure amateur.
3: Well, that's not what I heard.
8: Oh, what's wrong with who's been telling you?
3: Oh, about your prize bloomers. your blooming prizes. Bloom. Yeah, do you know what he said?
8: What?
3: That he'd seen some big heads in his time, but yours have grown some big.
8: Trying to pull my leg?
3: No. The heads of your flowers. He was terribly impressed. Yeah, 1 o'clock at the Rothschild.
8: Oh, righto. Well, if you've got time afterwards, come see the garden.
3: Well, I'd love to. Yeah, I look forward to meeting you. Bye, Mr. Gibson.
8: Bye, what?
3: Phew. I nearly made a mess of that, too. Oh, the gardening reference worked like a dream. Thank you, Miss Harding. Oh, and thank you for saying it was your fault he was cut off. I don't see why you should take the blame.
4: Part of a secretary's job. Would you like to sign the letter?
3: Well, don't tell me you've done it already.
4: Yes, it's here, look.
3: I say, David A. Bliss, general manager. This, Miss Hardy, is an epic moment. David A. Gosh, that's a bad omen.
4: What?
3: No ink.
4: Oh.
3: David A. Bliss, ex-general manager.
9: Why ex? What's happened?
3: Nothing. Old Hood's coming back tomorrow.
9: Oh.
3: Thus ending my brief 3 week, almost to the day, but interesting career as the big boss.
4: Nonsense. It won't be the end at all.
9: Hood's bound to recommend you for promotion.
3: Oh, he's already offered to, actually.
4: Yes?
3: Yes. On the phone this afternoon. I've got to decide by tomorrow morning.
9: Well, now you decide, surely.
3: Well, no, not really. I'm happy as I am.
4: Oh, dear. So we're back there again. Listen, Poppet. When you first took over, I admit even I had doubts, but you've been an enormous success.
3: Not me. Elaine.
9: Elaine?
3: Elaine Harding, my secretary. Or rather, Hood's secretary. It was her success, not mine. I don't know where I'd have been without her.
4: Oh, for goodness sake, you're not the only one. Where would any businessman be without his secretary?
3: Home early.
4: Oh, really? We'll go into that later. It's true, though, David.
9: Well, of course it is.
3: Now, it's no good. My mind's made up. I agree with you, but I still say you're wrong.
9: That doesn't make sense, surely.
3: Well, it does, you know. Success is as potent as wine. But me, I'm strictly teetotal.
1: That was A Life of Bliss, the artist taking part where David Bliss, George Cole, Anne Fellows, Diana Churchill, Tony Fellows, Colin Gordon, Psyche the Dog, Percy Edwards, Jennifer Cartwright, Eleanor Summerfield, Elaine Harding, Moira Lister, Mr. Hood, Barry K. Barnes, Jill Leslie, Denise Breyer, Mr. Gibson, Will Layton. This program, which was recorded, was written by Godfrey Harrison and produced by Leslie Bridgemont.

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7: 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When in Rome. Starring Robertson Hare, William Mervyn, John Barron, and Jonathan Cecil, with this week's special guest, Joan Sanderson, as Mrs. Pugh Critchley.

0: morning, my lord. The mail.
1: Ah, thank you, Newt. You're very late this morning.
0: I'm sorry, my lord. I overslept. I was rather tired after last night.
1: Oh, ho, ho. Too much of the Bishop of St. Edward's crusted port, eh, Newt?
0: Oh, no. I was careful not to have any of that, my lord.
1: Then you were very foolish, Newt. It was some of the finest port I've ever tasted.
0: Yes, I noticed you tasted several glasses, my lord.
1: Not as many as the Archdeacon, Newt. You know, something tells me old Henry won't be making an early appearance this morning.
0: It was a most enjoyable evening, wasn't it, my lord?
1: Yes, Newt, I found it most instructive.
0: You mean the service?
1: Well, not the service, actually, but though that was very interesting, of course.
0: Yes, wasn't it? It was the first Roman Catholic service I've ever been to.
1: What did you think of it?
0: Oh, I thought it was wonderful, my lord. All those magnificent vestments, the beautiful candles and... Oh, the lovely incense.
1: Steady, Newt, steady. Remember, the purpose of this ecumenical movement is to bring the churches together, not to make converts.
0: But you must admit they made us very welcome.
1: Oh, they certainly did, Newt. Mm. Smoked trout and champagne, followed by filet de bœuf en croûte. With magnificent burgundy.
0: It's nice for them having those nuns to wait at table, isn't it, my lord?
1: Mm. Yes, Newt. Mm. And that French nun's cooking made one realize poor dear Mrs. Loosemore's limitation. Still, I was very glad to get home.
0: So was I, my lord.
1: Well, come along now. Let's undo the mail, shall we?
0: Oh, yes, of course, my lord, yes.
2: Happy birthday to you. Happy birthday to you.
1: Yes, thank you, Newt, thank you. That's quite enough of that. Oh, look at this, a birthday card. How nice. The bells ring out, they say good cheer. Hip, hip, hooray, your birthday's here. Mm. Oh, a little surprise is on its way. Love, Dorothy.
0: From your sister, my lord?
1: Yes, dear soul. Mm. Oh, I suppose another piece of useless clutter is about to arrive.
0: Isn't that rather ungrateful?
1: Possibly, Newt, but true. You know, my sister has an unerring talent for choosing useless presents.
0: But, my lord, surely what counts is the thought behind it.
1: Not, Newt, in Dorothy's case. There isn't any. Ah, well, now, who's this package from, I wonder?
0: I wonder, my lord.
1: Yes, now, let's see. A pair of purple socks. Now, who could have sent these? Who do I know who lacks imagination?
0: But you need socks. You're very short of socks.
1: Oh, my dear Newt, are they from you?
0: Yes, my lord.
1: How very kind of you, Newt. Tell me, how did you know that I needed socks?
0: Because you keep wearing mine.
1: Indeed, I do not.
0: Well, you've got a pair on at the moment.
1: What, these? Oh, yes, well, I wondered why they were so big. Now, what's in this parcel, I wonder? Oh, dear.
0: Oh, what a pretty vase.
1: Yes, well, I'm very glad you think so, Newt.
0: You can see it's homemade, can't you?
1: Yes, Newt, all too easily.
0: Who's it from?
1: Well, there's only one person who would send me something like this, Newt, and that is Dorothy.
0: Have you decided where you're going to put it, my lord?
1: Yes, Newt, I have. Hand me the waste paper basket.
0: Oh, I don't think you should do that, my lord.
1: Why not?
0: Well, you can't throw away something you've just been given.
1: No, no. In it goes. Go on, answer that, will you?
0: Yes, my lord. Archdeacon, good morning.
3: Morning, Newt. Bishop up?
0: Yes, Archdeacon. But he'll be surprised to see you so early, after last night.
3: Well, I couldn't sleep.
0: Oh, dear. Was it that last glass of port?
3: Yes. I shouldn't have refused it.
0: The Archdeacon, my lord.
3: Good morning, Bishop. Many happy returns.
1: Henry, dear old friend, thank you.
3: I brought you a present.
1: Oh, my dear Henry, thank you. A bottle of your favorite sherry.
3: I thought you might enjoy it.
1: Well, I'm sure you will, Henry. Come and sit down. I want to talk to you about last night, Henry.
3: Oh, I can't, Bishop. I'm going shopping.
1: Whatever for?
3: I need food, Bishop.
1: My dear Henry, after that dinner last night, you surely aren't hungry.
3: No, Bishop, no. It's for my demonstration.
0: Your cookery demonstration, Archdeacon.
3: Yeah, that's right, Newt.
1: What's all this about, Henry?
0: The Archdeacon's giving a cookery demonstration to the old age pensioners in the chapter house this evening.
1: Look, before you go, just spare me a moment, will you?
3: Oh, of course, Bishop.
1: Now,
3: what do you want?
1: I want you to tell me, Henry, if you noticed anything about our Roman Catholic colleagues that is lacking here.
0: Well, they were very polite to each other, my lord.
1: Oh, you noticed that, did you, Newt?
0: Yes. The bishop was very polite to his chaplain, my lord.
1: In what way, Newt?
0: Well, he treated him like a human being, my lord. And he was nice to the vicar general, too.
3: He certainly was.
1: Was he, Henry?
3: He kept filling his glass up.
1: Oh, really, Henry? But you see what I mean, don't you? I mean, and did you notice how he got on with the dean?
0: But they don't have a dean, my lord.
1: No, well, they don't call him a dean, Newt. But the administrator, to all intents and purposes, is the dean. And when I saw how the bishop managed to get on with him, you know, I must confess, it made me very depressed.
0: Did it, my lord?
1: Oh,
0: why?
1: Well, why, Newt? Because I thought of them coming here and seeing me and the dean. Oh, it would be an appalling advertisement for the Church of England.
3: Better not ask them, Bishop.
0: No, no, my lord, we can't have that.
1: On the contrary, I've invited Bishop Casey to call at any time he chooses.
0: But supposing he sees you and the dean quarrelling?
1: He won't, Newt. There will be no more quarrels at St. Ogg's.
3: Bishop, you're not going to resign.
1: Of course not, Henry. I'm changing my tactics, that's all. I watched the RCs last night very carefully, and you know, I fathomed their secret. It's charm. You see, they're charming. They charm people. Well, of course, when I realized this, I made a very big decision.
0: My lord, you're not going over to Rome.
1: Oh, no, don't get sad. No, of course I'm not. But I've decided in future that I am going to charm the dean.
3: How will you begin, Bishop?
1: Well, you see, it's my birthday, Henry, and I thought I'd ask them both to dinner.
0: Both? You mean Mrs. Pugh Critchley as well?
1: Well, of course, Newt, why not?
0: But the dean hasn't let her come here since, well, you know, the unpleasantness.
1: I don't know what you mean, Newt.
0: No, you can't have forgotten, my lord. Coming back from Hawley in the taxi, when you sat next to Mrs. Pugh Critchley and,
3: I don't.
1: It was nothing, Henry. I accidentally rested my hand on her knee for a moment.
0: Well, actually, you kept it there for quite a while, my lord.
1: That was only because I thought it was an armrest.
0: I don't know how you can have thought that.
1: Well, it felt like an armrest.
0: But there wasn't an armrest.
1: Yes, so I realized when the dean pointed it out.
0: He was very upset.
3: I bet he was.
1: Oh, really, Henry? But you see, Henry, that's a very vivid example of what I mean. If I had only been more charming, the situation would have been cleared up in a moment.
0: Do you think so, my lord? He was very annoyed.
1: Well, he had every right to be, Newt. Mm. We must all remember Mrs. Pugh Critchley is a woman, isn't she, Henry?
3: I suppose so, Bishop. Technically speaking.
1: Oh. I mean, what do we as bachelors know of the torments of jealousy? Now, I shall invite them both to dinner, and I shall see to it that by the time they leave here tonight, our relationship is on an entirely new footing. Ah, see who that is, would you, Newt?
0: Very good, my lord.
1: Henry, you'll come to dinner this evening, won't you?
3: No, Bishop, I can't.
1: Oh, of course not. No. You're giving your cookery demonstration tonight, aren't you? Can't you cancel it?
3: Oh, no, Bishop. I've been looking forward to it for weeks.
0: The dean, my lord.
1: My dear dean, how nice to see you.
4: Many happy returns of the day, my lord.
1: Oh, how clever of you to remember.
4: I trust you have received our gift.
1: Gift? No, surely you haven't taken the trouble to send me a gift.
4: My wife has, I believe.
1: Dear Mrs. Pugh Critchley, oh, the dear, charming lady, how very kind of her.
4: It was from us both, my lord.
1: Of course. Yes, Dean, of course. I expect it will arrive by a later post. Now, Dean, I have a favour to ask you.
4: Indeed?
1: Yes. I want you to come to dinner tonight to celebrate my birthday.
4: Oh, me, my lord?
1: You and, of course, dear Mrs. Pugh Critchley.
4: Yes, well, I'm afraid...

0: prior engagement.
1: Oh, but Dean, you wouldn't be so cruel as to force me to celebrate alone.
0: Alone? Won't you have the Archdeacon with you?
1: Oh, alas, no. Dear old Henry here is giving a cookery demonstration in the chapter house this evening.
0: The chapter house? I should have been told about this.
2: Why? Do you want to come, Dean?
0: Certainly not! This demonstration must not take place.
1: Why ever not, Dean?
0: The risk involved is too great, my lord.
1: Risk? There's no risk, is there, Henry?
2: No, Bishop. I shan't eat any of it.
0: The risk of fire, Archdeacon. I cannot permit you to risk burning down the chapter house.
1: Oh, what nonsense. Surely, Dean, even you can't be as stupid to think that...
0: Stupid I may be, my lord. But I know that when they had that fire at St. Edward's,
1: St. Edward's.
0: I said St. Edward's.
1: Yes, I thought you did. Dean, on second thoughts, of course, you are perfectly right. Henry, you must call off the whole thing.
2: But, Bishop...
1: You heard what I said, Henry. I'm so sorry, Dean, that I didn't see your point of view quicker.
0: Not at all, my lord. I'm surprised you saw it at all.
1: Don't. I know I am sometimes rather dense. But you see, the trouble is that with such a distinguished and intelligent ecclesiastic as yourself on my staff, it really is sometimes very difficult for the rest of us to appreciate immediately the wisdom of your opinions.
0: May I sit down, my lord?
1: Yes, of course, Dean.
2: Is something the matter, Dean?
0: It's nothing, Archdeacon. I suddenly feel a little faint.
1: Oh, Dean, you need some air, that's all. Come into the hall, and I'll show you out.
0: Oh, thank you, my lord. I should be grateful.
1: This way, Dean.
0: Thank you, my lord.
1: No, Dean, it was so good of you to call. Won't you change your mind about this evening?
0: Well, perhaps something can be arranged.
1: What? You can come after all?
0: Well... Yes, my lord. My wife and I will dine with you if you wish us to.
1: Oh, thank you, Dean. You do not know what this means to me.
0: We shall dress.
1: Yes, do.
0: We shall arrive at 7 sharp.
1: Yes, Dean.
0: We shall leave at 9:30, precisely.
1: Yes, of course, Dean. and Dean?
0: My lord.
1: Thank you so much. Well, there. Well, anyway, he's accepted to come to dinner. Now, you see how difficult it is to resist charm. Answer that, Moot.
3: Very well, my lord. The palace and Oggs, the bishop's chaplain, speaking. Oh, good morning, my lord bishop. Yes. Will you hold on a minute? Yes. It's the Bishop of St. Edward's, my lord. He says he and the administrator are going to be in St. Ogg's this afternoon and wonders if they can call and have tea.
1: Oh, quick, no, give it to me. Ah, Bishop, good morning. Yes, so my chaplain tells me, but won't you come to dinner? It's my birthday. Yes, the Dean and his wife, my closest friends... shall we say 7? Splendid. I shall look forward to seeing you both. Goodbye. Newt, go and tell Mrs. Loosemore we shall want a very special dinner tonight.
3: You mean her shepherd's pie, my lord?
1: Newt, of course not. Tell her what we had last night, Newt, and say I was thinking about something along the lines of coq au vin and crepe Suzette.
3: But, my lord... Mrs. Loosemore's never cooked anything like that.
1: Oh, nonsense, Newt. Stop making difficulties and go and tell her that that's what I want.
3: Yes, my lord.
1: Well, Henry, things are going along splendidly, aren't they?
2: I'm glad you think so, Bishop.
1: I certainly do. You know, this is a perfect opportunity to show the RCs a typical Anglican evening with everyone getting on well.
2: But what about my demonstration?
1: Oh, really, Henry, you've no sense of priorities. You must put the honour of the Church of England above self. Henry, you know, I always do.
3: My lord?
1: Newt, did you give Mrs. Loosemore my message?
3: Yes, my lord.
1: And what did she say?
3: She put her hat and coat on, my lord.
1: She's gone shopping, has she?
3: I'm afraid she's gone for good, my lord.
1: What?
3: She said she's a respectable married woman, and if you want food like that, then you better get yourself a French nun.
1: Oh, wretched, ungrateful woman. What can I do?
3: Looks as though the party will have to be called off, my lord.
2: Like my demonstration.
1: No, Henry. On the contrary. Both the party and your demonstration are definitely on.
3: But where, my lord?
1: Here, Newt, in our

0: teaching. Henry, you must demonstrate to us with all the skill at your command.
1: Me, Bishop? Oh, I couldn't cook anything French.
0: You don't have to, Henry. Just choose three dishes from your demonstration. Now, surely you can do that.
1: Oh, yes, I can do that, Bishop.
0: Right then, Henry, go on, get on with it. And remember, Henry, the honor of the Church of England is in your hands.

0: Newt! Newt!
1: Yes, my lord.
0: It's nearly seven. They'll be here in a moment. Is everything ready?
1: Yes, my lord. I laid the table.
0: How's the archdeacon getting on?
1: Oh, he's showing great initiative, my lord.
0: But is he sticking to the dishes that he knows?
1: Oh, yes. They're all items from his demonstration, like you said, my lord. We are beginning with iced baked beans. With a pinch of red pepper and a slice of lemon.
0: That sounds rather unusual. What's the main course?
1: A French cassoulet.
0: A cassoulet. Remind me what that is, Newt.
1: It's the most delicious stew with meat and beans, my lord.
0: What's the meat?
1: Oh, there isn't any meat in this one, my lord. Just beans, baked beans.
0: Well, what's for pudding?
1: We aren't having a pudding, my lord.
0: No pudding? Why ever not?
1: We're having a savoury instead.
0: Oh, a savoury? Yes, that's rather an original idea, isn't it? What is it?
1: Baked beans on toast.
0: Oh.
2: Anything more on your end, Bishop?
0: Never mind about my end, Henry. What's this ridiculous nonsense about baked beans?
2: Oh, don't worry, Bishop. They all taste different.
0: Well, we shall just have to cancel the whole thing.
1: We can't, my lord. That'll be one of the guests now. Shall I answer it?
0: No, no. Whoever heard of a bishop entertaining his guests exclusively on a diet of baked beans?
1: They do taste surprisingly different, my lord.
0: Yes, but even so.
1: Shouldn't we answer the door, my lord?
0: Oh, well, I suppose we shall just have to hope they don't notice or something. Oh, back you go to the kitchen, Henry. We don't want to publish the fact Mrs. Loosemore has left.
2: I'm not ashamed of my cooking, Bishop.
0: Yes, and I hope I shan't have cause to be either.
1: I think we should answer it, my lord. They might go away.
0: If only they would. Ah, my dear Dean, Mrs. Pugh Critchley, this is indeed an honor.
3: We began to think you were out, my lord.
0: Oh, yes. Well, I'm very sorry, Dean. Do come in, dear lady.
4: Thank you, Bishop. I haven't seen you for ages.
0: No, it's far too long, isn't it?
4: I think the last time was when we all shared that taxi home from Hawley.
5: Grace, no one wishes to be reminded of that unfortunate occasion.
0: Mm. Let me take your coat.
5: Allow me, my lord.
0: Here you are, Newt.
4: Have you received our little present, Bishop?
0: No, dear lady.
4: But I posted it yesterday.
0: Well, you know what the post is like these days. It'll probably arrive in the morning. Now, if you will take my arm, we'll go through into the study.
4: Thank you, Bishop.
5: Excuse me, my lord.
0: Yes, of course, Dean, yes.
5: Take my arm, my love.
0: Now, let's all have a glass of sherry, then. Newt, do the honours.
4: Not for me, thank you, Bishop.
0: Oh, surely, dear lady, you won't refuse to drink my health on my birthday. Oh,
4: well, perhaps just a little.
5: No. I think not.
4: Very well, Lionel.
0: Oh, well, just the Dean and myself, Newt.
1: The decanter isn't here, my lord.
0: Then where is it?
1: I think the cook must have it.
0: Oh, has he? I mean, has she? Well, we'll just have to open the bottle that the archdeacon gave me this morning.
1: That's missing too.
5: I trust there won't be any wine in the cooking.
0: No, Dean, just in the cook. Go and get him, will you, Newt?
1: Yes, my lord.
4: I believe you went to St. Edward's yesterday, Bishop.
0: Yes, dear lady. And as a matter of fact, I haven't had a chance to tell you, but the bishop and his administrator are joining us for dinner. Ah, Newt, have you got the decanter?
1: No, it's empty, my lord.
0: But it was practically full. What's happened to it?
1: Cook said it met with an accident.
0: What about the archdeacon's bottle?
1: Cook said that's met with an accident, too.
0: A whole bottle it can't have done.
1: Well, Cook said it's very hot in the kitchen. Cook said you might like some of these starters to be going on with.
4: Oh, how delicious.
1: Dean?
5: Thank you, Newt.
1: My lord?
0: Oh, well, I suppose we must be grateful for something.
4: What a novel way to use baked beans. Don't you think so, Lionel?
5: Yes, my love. Very economical.
4: I must go and congratulate Mrs. Loosemore.
0: No, you can't.
4: But I want to ask her for the recipe.
5: Oh, do, my love, do. A splendid notion.
0: Ah, but you see, Mrs. Loosemore isn't here.
4: Not here? But why not?
0: She's gone home early.
5: Then who is doing the cooking?
1: The Archdeacon, Dean.
5: The Archdeacon? But you cannot allow the archdeacon to cook with the Bishop of St. Edward's coming.
0: Well, you see, Dean, we had no choice. Mrs. Loosemore left rather suddenly.
4: Oh, how unfortunate.
5: I feel for you, my lord.
0: I feel for myself, Dean.
4: We must rally round, Lionel. This is an emergency. I'll just tidy up.
0: Oh, no, dear lady. There's no time. Our guests will be arriving any minute.
4: Well, let me at least clear away all this wrapping paper.
5: Yes, you should have told us earlier, my lord. It's essential we present a united front to the RCs.
6: What's this in the waste paper basket?
0: What's what?
6: This vase.
0: Oh, that? Oh, that's just a bit of rubbish.
4: I don't understand.
0: Oh, it's something I received this morning. A useless present. I don't want it.
6: Lionel, fetch my coat.
5: Of course, my love. Excuse me, gentlemen.
0: But, dear lady, why must you go?
6: If this vase isn't wanted, Bishop, I'm sure the person who gave it to you isn't wanted either.
0: Hey, you? Oh, but you see, I thought it was from my sister. She always gives me useless presents.
4: I will not stay here to be insulted.
0: Insulted, my dear lady? Nothing could be further from my mind.
4: But you put my vase in the waste paper basket.
0: I didn't, dear lady. You see, my chaplain...
1: But my lord...
0: Quiet, note.
4: You called it useless rubbish.
0: I meant the waste paper basket.
4: The waste paper basket? You said the vase. You said it was the vase you didn't want.
0: No, but I meant I didn't want the vase in the waste paper basket. It was a mistake, dear lady, a misunderstanding. Do please come and sit down here on the sofa and let me explain.
6: Well, Lionel is getting my coat.
0: Yes, I know, but there's not a moment to lose. Now, listen, you see, the RCs will be here any minute. And when I was there last night... I was struck forcibly by the way those two men got on, and I came home determined to make a real effort to banish the differences that divide your husband and me once and for all.
1: My lord...
0: Quiet.
4: Is that why you asked us to dinner?
0: Yes. It was my first faltering footsteps along the path of peace.
4: That was a kind gesture, Bishop. I don't know what to say.
0: Just say that you will stay.
1: My lord... Your hand...
0: Quiet, Newt.
1: Look where you've put
0: Be
1: your hand.
0: Be quiet, Newt. Quiet. Now, dear lady, what do you say?
4: Well, I'll have to ask Lionel.
0: You will? Oh, thank you, dear lady.
5: Here is your coat, my love. My lords! What are you doing?
4: The bishop has made a gesture, Lionel.
5: I can see he has...
1: You're still making it, my lord.
0: What's the matter, Dean?
1: Your hand, my lord. You know, the unpleasantness. You've done it again.
0: What? Oh, yes. Sorry, dear lady. I got carried away.
5: This is an outrage, my lord.
0: Surely, Dean, you don't think
4: The bishop has only been trying to persuade me to stay, Lionel.
5: I don't doubt it, my love. I knew it was wrong to come here.
0: Oh, this is a nightmare. What can I do?
5: Do, my lord. Read St. Paul's first epistle to the Corinthians. With particular reference to chapter 7, verse 9. Come, my love.
4: Coming, Lionel. Good night, my lord.
0: Grace!
4: Yes, Lionel.
0: Chapter 7, verse 9. What's that?
1: It is better to marry than burn, my lord.
0: Oh, how unnecessary. Now, what on earth am I going to say, though, to the Bishop of St. Edward's? Oh, answer that, will you?
1: Yes, my lord. Hello? The bishop's chaplain speaking. Oh? Oh, yes! I see. Yes! Yes! Of course, I'll tell his lordship. Yes, thank you. Goodbye.
0: Who was that, Newt?
1: The Bishop of St. Edward's chaplain, my lord. He rang to say the bishop and the administrator can't come tonight after all.
0: Why not?
1: It seems they've had a serious disagreement and feel it would be too embarrassing to spend the evening in the same room with each other.
0: Oh, and I thought they got on so well together.
1: They must have been putting on a show, my lord.
2: Bishop, I burned the beans.
0: Oh.
1: Archdeacon, how did that happen?
2: Well, I was having a bit of a rest.
0: Yes, and from what I gather, you must have needed it. You naughty old archdeacon, you.
1: I'll answer that, my lord.
0: If that's the Dean, Newt, I don't want to see him.
2: Didn't the charm work, Bishop?
0: No, it did not, Henry. I think I'll leave it to the RCs in the future. They're better at it.
1: My lord, it's a present from your sister Dorothy. Here's the card.
0: Oh, that's all I need. Thought you'd like something useful for a change, loved Dorothy. What is it, Newt?
1: Oh, it's from Fortnum and Mason's, my lord.
0: Yes, yes, but what is it?
1: Dibois de haricot blanc sauce tomate.
0: Haricot blanc sauce tomate? What's that?
1: That's French, my lord.
0: Well, of course I know it's French, Newt, but what does it mean?
2: Baked beans, Bishop.

In that episode of All Gas and Gators, the parts were played as follows. The Archdeacon, Robertson Hare, the Bishop, William Mervyn, the Dean, John Barron, the Chaplain, Jonathan Cecil, Mrs. Pugh Critchley, Joan Sanderson. When in Rome was written for television and adapted for radio by Pauline Devaney and Edwin Apps. The programme was produced by John Dias.

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1: Inside every Cape Plum, there's a nice clean stone asking to be let out. 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
3: Well, come in, Smithers. 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Orange juice.
4: No, sir. New Kellogg's Rise and Shine.
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3: 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Thank you.
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0: by sitting here on the sofa quietly doing the crossword together. Fancy you finishing your copy of the crossword already, and I've hardly started. You are clever, aren't you, Ron?
1: Yes, Ed.
0: I must just check if I've got some of my answers right. Ron, what have you put down for eight across, beloved?
1: Eight across, flobbergob.
0: Flobbergob? I've never heard of that word, Ron.
1: Neither have I, Ed.
0: Oh, Ron, the idea is you put down real words. You mustn't just put down anything.
1: Oh, can I have a borrow of your rubber, then?
0: You are. You see, Ron, it's no good making up words. They've got to mean real things.
1: I see. Is there such a thing as a zosh?
0: No, Ron.
1: An akbok?
0: No, Ron.
1: A yif?
0: No, dearest.
1: Oh. You'd better leave the rubber my side, beloved.
0: Ron, and I thought you'd finished. Flobbergob. The clue was forsaken eight letters, and the answer's derelict, Ron.
1: Derelict.
0: Well, it wouldn't be so bad if you'd got abandoned.
2: Oh, right, oh, yes. Yes.
0: Ron, now let's mean that.
2: Well, just a kiss.
0: Oh, Ron, you're getting your biro sticking in my ear.
3: Oh. Hello, hello, hello. What's this, Ron converting a try? Here, quick, Ron. Out the way of the sideboard. I want to get me spare pair of braces and a walnut.
0: What for, Mr. Glum?
3: That blasted tabby cat's in among my cabbages again. I'll have to... Here, what's this you two are busy on? A crossword puzzle? Oh, I love crosswords. How are you getting on?
1: Not very well, Dad. Eth says my flobbergob is derelict.
3: Wow, we're none of us getting any younger.
0: No, Mr. Glum, Ron just hasn't got the hang of it at all. He puts down words that don't even exist.
3: Let's see if I can help then. What's this here? Seven across, opposite of first. Well, that's simple enough. Hunger.
0: Hunger? But there's only room for four letters.
3: Well, write small then. Squeeze them up a bit. Let's see what else you got here. What's this here? Eth, you ought to find one to talk about using words that don't exist. Look at this one you put down here. Yak.
0: Oh, that's a word, Mr. Glum.
3: Yak. Don't talk wet. Yak isn't a word. It's just a noise you make when you're trotting something.
0: Well, it is a word, Mr. Glum. Look, the clue is primitive beast of burden, three letters.
3: Primitive beast of burden, three letters.
0: Yes.
3: What do you make the answer, Ron?
1: I put down mum.
3: Well, that makes sense anyway, Eth, you and your yak.
0: But Mr. Glum, there is such a word. I know I'm right. It all fits. A primitive animal, three letters, one must be a K.
3: Well, I got your answer then. Ox. OKS. It's a good job I come in, isn't it?
0: I still think I'm right. I've heard the word.
3: Not in this house, you haven't, Eth. Now, I can settle this little matter once and for all, if you'll hang on a moment. I'll ask Mrs. Glum. She's a great one for reading. She knows most of the sauce bottle labels by heart. I'm afraid I'll have to raise my voice because she's up in the bath. Mama! She heard me. If your big toe is deplugged, might I ask you whether you have ever, in the course of your browsing through books and literature, come across a soppy word called yak? I'm afraid she's in no position to answer it.
0: Why not, Mr. Glum?
3: She slipped on the soap and fell flat on her flobbergob.
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5: 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Episode 5, cousin Wacko.
6: So, lads, are you both coming? I'll need your deposits if you are. Narinder?
7: Count me in, Jim. I'll be there with the cherry on the top.
8: Right, Ramesh. A local need to go down to cash and carry. We're down to our last sieve.
9: Oh, no, a local's gone to fetch his cousin Wacko from the airport.
8: Wacko?
9: Yes, my nephew. He's from my village, Firozpur, in India. In the old days, he used to revere Michael Jackson and dress accordingly. He's 25 now, but we still call him Wacko. It is the humour. You know Jim and Narinder?
10: Oh, of course. Jim from Reeds and Weeds and Narinder from Narinder's Fancy Goods. Hello.
11: Hello there, Dev.
12: Oh, how is it hanging, Dev?
10: Fine, fine. That's a lovely surprise. Three confectionals in the one shop. To what do we owe this guilty pleasure? What's going on?
11: Something that's been overdue for many a long year, Dev.
10: Oh, good, good. Finally getting your teeth done, Jim.
11: No. I was talking about the newsagent's work through.
10: Works do.
9: Yes, Dave. Works do.
10: I didn't know independent retailers got a works do.
9: Well, we don't, do we? We don't get a works do. We don't get any of the office politics doodah. No leaving dues, no secret this thing Santa, no hurriedly purchased birthday muffin with a candle all poked into it.
11: What's wrong with my teeth?
10: Nothing. Be fair, Ramesh, I hurriedly purchased you a birthday muffin last year.
9: Yeah, but where was the big card, Dave, huh? Where was the big card?
10: I got you a card. Purple Ronnie. I seem to remember you laughing at his hilarious observation about bad hair or toenails or whatever it was.
11: What's wrong with my tea?
9: Nothing. It's just that it's a lonely business being a newsagent store confectioner. I mean, you know I love you, Dave, and I tolerate my sons, but we don't have the numbers to form a do. We don't even have enough for a five-a-side team or something of that nature.
10: Ah, be fair. Father Henderson's offered to go in goals.
9: Dave, he is rubbish in goals. You don't join the clergy because you're good at sport.
12: This is true. You joined Tottenham Hotspur.
11: What's wrong with my teeth?
12: Nothing.
9: Well, I think the notion of a small local retailer's works do is both amazing and great. I don't mean the works do is small. I mean the nature of the retailing is small. So, what will the do entail?
11: Well, we all go to a country house. Potentially about 25 of us in a bus. Aircon, of course.
12: Smashing time.
11: Then we get our dinner. Three course. Carvery.
10: Oh, like a carvery. Oh, like a carvery.
11: You get your starter, main, choice of pud, right, and then the clincher. One of us gets killed.
9: I think you're going to have to repeat that.
12: We got you. It's a murder mystery.
9: Oh.
12: Yeah, the murder is fictional. It is the lad piping et al.
9: You got me.
12: We got him, Jim. I told you, Jim. We got him.
11: I must admit, it was worth it just to see the look on your face.
9: Well, it was the face of the surprise, I shouldn't wonder. Well, count me in.
11: Right. Well, I'll need 20 quid off you, Ramesh. Fiver for bus, fiver deposit for the meal, and a tenner up front for room.
9: Room? Hold my shoes. This is an overnight stay.
11: Long weekend, Ramesh. Dinner, murder, minibar, double bed, right? Doesn't get any better than that.
9: But I'm very sorry, lads. I can't come to this.
11: What?
12: Come on, Ramesh. Everyone's going. Well, I am.
9: Oh, right. So who is taking care of Narinder's fancy goods?
12: Narinder Jr.
9: You leave the shop with your son for 3 days.
12: I know he's overly fond of his grime music, but he's got a very good head on his shoulders. You know, he's very responsible.
9: Right, so what about you, Jim?
11: Jim Jr.? He's a good boy.
9: Well, you are lucky. I don't have a Ramesh Jr. All I have is a Sanjay, and he is not interested in shop. All he is interested in is Bebo and sarcasm. And these are both the polar opposite of shop.
13: Hey, guys, what's new at small retail?
11: Alok, I have a question for you.
9: Oh, no, Jim, just...
11: No, Ramesh, you're coming. Alok, how would you feel about running your dad's shop for 3 days, huh?
13: Oh, you're joking. Oh, what an opportunity. Dad, check these out. Nicotine crisps.
11: Ah,
10: oh dear.
13: We'll need them front and centre. I can move the chupa chups and...
11: Move the chupa chups. What planet are you on, son?
9: Where is Wacko, son?
13: I had to leave him in the car, Dad. He's actually dressed like Michael Jackson in the Thriller days.
10: Oh, dear.
13: I'm worried about repercussions, especially if I'm going to be running the place.
9: Well, it's not going to happen, son.
13: What?
14: Hi, everyone. It's great to be here in Scotland. My name is Anil Chatterjee, but you can call me Wacko.
13: Oh, my God.
14: Hi, Uncle.
9: Hello, Anil. Get him in the back shop before a well-meaning but ultimately misguided lynch mob assembles.
12: Take it off, Anil.
14: It's Wacko, and what's wrong with it?
12: Why are you wearing a sequin glove anyway?
5: A sequin might fall into the little rubbery fried eggs and go in someone's filling or something.
9: When did you suddenly care about little rubbery fried eggs and people's welfare?
5: I don't. I'm trying to get him to take that stupid glove off. He looks like Wacko.
14: That's kind of the point, Sanji.
5: My name's Sanji and you know it.
14: I know, but Wacko wouldn't call you Sanji. He would call you Janji.
5: You're a psychopath.
9: Stop, Sanji. Cousins shouldn't fight. Cousins should go 10-pin bowling together.
5: I'm not going anywhere with Wacko dressed like that.
14: Oh, miss, I love 10-pin bowling.
9: Take Wacko to the space bowl at once.
5: You take Wacko to the space bowl.
9: No, Sanji. I don't get to do the space bowl, do I? I don't get to do anything interesting. I don't get to do the PC plum in the kitchen with this thing lead piping. And it's killing me.
15: Hello there.
14: Hi there. I wonder if you could furnish me with your name, please.
5: What are you playing at?
15: Well, my name's Gordon.
14: Well, Gordon, it's nice to make your acquaintance, Gordon. That's a lovely cardigan, if you don't mind me saying so, Gordon.
15: Thanks, I just threw it on.
14: It answers you, Gordon. I like the way the pixelated snowflakes are falling on the cat's head. The cat seems annoyed. I like that attention to detail.
15: Aye, the cat does seem annoyed, doesn't it? Thanks.
14: You seem like quite a creative kind of guy, Gordon.
15: I work in the slaughterhouse. I stun heifers. But I was quite good at art at school.
14: Ah, you see, you know what you need? A 3-pack of pan scouters.
15: What? What? No, I'm just in for a wee tin of cat meat for wee Binro.
14: And wee Binro will get his cat meat. Is wee Binro a cat?
15: Aye.
14: Good. Now, just looking at you, I can tell by your cardigan and your hair that you're a man of the world. Can I ask, are you seeing anyone special at the moment, Gordon?
15: Not especially, no.
5: Kelsey, please.
14: Only a matter of time, Gordon, guy like you. So when the time comes and you have to cook a meal for your special lady, Gordon, you don't want to do her up some scrambled eggs in a dirty pan, do you, Gordon?
15: You're absolutely right. I wouldn't want a dirty pan. A dirty pan might scare her off.
14: So you'll buy the pan scouters?
15: I will. Actually, yes, I will. Why shouldn't I have a girlfriend?
5: What?
14: You should also buy this clear plastic car filled with water and small coloured balls.
5: Why?
3: What?
15: In for a penny.
3: What?
14: That'll be £9.50, please, Gordon.
15: Well, thanks very much, mate. Well, by the way, I like the glove. Sequins, classy.
14: Thanks, Gordon. Oh, and give my regards to Binro.
9: Do my legs deceive me? Did you just sell the car of balls?
14: Oh, wow. Nice. Thanks, guys.
9: No. A round of cricket applause is the least we can do. You have sold, through sheer charm, the single most intractable item in the shop. The see-through car of water and balls was never even intended to be sold. It was eye candy. It was supposed to lend a touch of glass. You're a miracle, Wacko.
16: I am impressed. How did you do it, Wacko?
14: Well, Dave, the secret is, Dave, you've got to engage the person on a one-to-one basis, Dave. Can I ask you, Dave, have you ever considered going on intensive customer relations course?
16: Hold on a minute. Say, Dave, have you ever considered again?
14: Dave, have you ever considered?
16: Again.
14: Dave, have you ever considered?
16: Again.
14: Dave, have you ever considered?
16: And now say, am I speaking to the householder?
14: Am I speaking to the householder?
16: Ah, you sold me broadband. He sold me broadband.
5: You don't have a computer.
16: I know, but he was very charming. I didn't like to say no.
9: Stop this wedding. How could my nephew in India sell you this thing broadband?
16: Call centre. Wacko, where were you working in August last year?
14: Noida, in the call centre.
16: Ah, there you are. This boy here, let me tell you, miss. This boy's got the gift, but your name wasn't Wacko back then.
14: No. According to the manual, my name was... Ryan Sturridge from Wigan in North Yorkshire. I could do the accent a bit better back then. From my window, I could see the Pennines.
16: Oh, it's a small world, isn't it?
9: But this is a smashing development. Sanjay, change of plan. Wacko is not going space bowling. Wacko is staying right here. It's been quite a morning, Dave, huh? What is the damage in the front window?
16: Well, it looks like Wacko's sold that fibre-optic picture of Niagara Falls.
9: Now, that was inspired. I never even knew that Mr. Willis had a dodgy prostate.
16: I have to say, I've occasionally clocked a penny-sized stain on his slacks, but I never put two and two together.
9: Brilliant. What else?
16: The unlicensed Batman lampshade.
9: What? The one with Batman wearing Superman's cape?
16: That's gone.
9: Blimey! And I can't see the inflatable cricket set in the net bag. How did Wacko shift that?
10: Well, to be fair, a cricket enthusiast did come in and ask for that specifically. Mr. Proudfoot, riddled with the osteoporosis.
9: Anything else?
10: Those oven gloves with a tractor and gone fishing written on the side.
9: Gone. Well, he sold them. They were just on display for the humour. It was clearly a mix-up at the factory. Now, this Wacko is something like a phenomenon.
5: OMG, Alok, what have you done to your hair?
13: Oh, don't you know, Sanjay? Apparently you don't have to spend 10 years of your life working here to get respect from Dad. You just have to dress as an 80s pop star.
10: So who are you then? Ray Reardon?
13: I'm Gary Newman, obviously. And anyway, how many number one hits did Ray Reardon have exactly, Dave? You tell me.
10: Snookerloopy.
13: He wasn't on Snookerloopy.
10: Well, you have to look at Dracula anyway.
9: Son, I can't see you shifting the car full of balls in that get-up, just like at this thing, Vampire.
5: I thought we shifted the ball car.
9: Ah, yes, but Alok has questioned my decision to place Wacko in charge, and so I have purchased another ball car. Alok must replicate Wacko's feat if he wishes his shot at retail glory. Alok, I give you the ball car.
13: Bring on the ball car. Have a good look at the ball car, because you're only going to be seeing this ball car for 2 minutes.
5: Stop saying ball car.
17: Oh-ho! Oh, there he is. Ray Reardon, as I live and breathe. Snooker, loopy, nuts, are we? We're all snooker, loopy.
13: I wasn't in snooker, loopy. I was frozen out. Plus, I'm Gary Newman.
17: Good for you. It's sellotape I'm after.
13: Oh, right, sellotape. Can I ask your name, Ted? Sellotape. You're a bit of a ladies' man, Ted. I like your jumper. Do you want to buy this ball car?
17: Oh, dear God, no. It's full of balls and water.
13: Fair enough.
9: So you know it's Thursday then?
14: Yes.
9: Right, so you'll know that Mr. Sutter's
14: gets his men's health magazine.
9: Right, and it comes with a
14: free DVD this week, Bums, Tums and Plums, the full workout.
9: Good. You're across that. And
14: Mrs. Trentis starts a Bill Ross Kemp skeleton part work, free Ross Kemp tibia with part one.
9: Excellent. And
14: we're low on drifters, we're high on nice price custard creams, and there's been a build-up of cereal dust in the northwest corner.
9: Right, so you are on top of things.
10: Ramesh, off you trot. Wacko here has assimilated the shop into his bloodstream. The boy's like the Matrix. Are you sorted?
9: Well, I don't know, Dave. I never had to pack for myself. I've got, a toothbrush, toothpaste, pants, 2 pairs off, Satsuma's bag off. Oh, I packed my Maivi Binchi for the journey.
10: You're not finished that yet, Ramesh. It's been 5 years.
9: Yeah, well, I'm a very busy man, eh? I only get 30-second windows between customers. I can't get any Binchi momentum.
10: You need your momentum with the Binchi. The plot's a labyrinthine.
9: Labyrinthine.
5: Stop saying labyrinthine.
9: Ah, Sanjay, you're here. I didn't see you there.
5: Yes. Well, you don't seem to see much past Wacko these days.
13: He's right, Dad. It's Wacko this and Wacko that.
9: Oh, look, didn't see you there. No hard feelings.
13: Some taken. I'm actually very hurt inside, Dad. And that's why I want to be here when that clown crashes and burns. Because he will. Then you'll see how great I am.
9: Right, got to go. The boys are in a raucous mood and they are planning some taunting of the bus driver. Right. Everyone, listen to Wacko. Wacko is in charge.
14: You enjoy yourself, Uncle, and your work's due.
9: Work's due. I'm going to the work's due. Work's due.
14: So, it looks like it's just the cousins. Cousins together? Like the good old times.
13: Yeah, great.
5: What good old times? We went to India and you stole all our pants and socks out of our suitcase.
14: Yeah, that's when I got my first Wacko t-shirt.
13: Wait a minute. The thriller one. The one with the white suit and the baby panther.
14: Yes, that was my entry level into Wacko.
13: So what? We created you?
14: I guess you did.
13: Oh, bloody hell.
5: Was it you that took my 10-inch Trent Darby tape?
14: Yes, I did. But Wacko was the horse that I backed.
13: Yeah, well done, cousin. You've stolen a bit more on a Terence Trent Darby tape and a Wacko t-shirt this time.
5: And some pants.
14: What do you mean?
13: You've stolen the shop. You moonwalk in here with your charming naivety and your stupid glove, and you hoover up my legacy.
5: Just like you hoovered up my pants.
14: Hey, man, I didn't mean to rain on anyone's parade. I'm a lover, not a fighter.
5: Very good.
14: I'm serious, yeah. We need to work together. I can't make this place work without you. If we're gonna be starting something, we've gotta be starting something. We're cousins. We're a team. It don't matter if you're black or white.
13: That doesn't work, because we're like, well, we're all brown. Oh, I'm out here.
14: What about you, me, Sanji? Ebony and Ivory?
5: Two things, right? That's not even Michael Jackson, it's Stevie Wonder's. And second, how can we be Ebony and Ivory? We're the same colour.
9: What about me?
14: Yeah, yeah, you and me, Dave. Side by side on my piano keyboard. Oh, Lord.
9: Why don't we?
5: Turn in.
14: One at a time, please. If you're not at the front of the queue, remember we have some great bargains around the store. You've got the old favorites like your double deckers and what have you, etc. But you might find something exciting that catches your eye.
17: Has that 2-minute airbag always been there?
14: Yeah, you seem like a popular guy. I imagine you have a lot of company staying over, huh? To soak up your banter.
17: A few people have missed the last bus home to hear my chat, yes?
14: $11.99 and you can chat all night.
17: Oh, I'm having that.
18: My God, Dave, they're like locusts. Look at them.
16: Yeah, he's whipped them up into a buying frenzy. He really knows how to make people feel good about themselves.
18: Oh, I know what you're saying. He's bigged me up something rotten, and I'm sorely tempted to buy that I'm the boss apron for the multi-faith picnic. I've been a bit down since Imam Hack thrashed me at table tennis. Had a few ecumenical doubts as a result, but the atmosphere in here, well, Father Henderson is back.
14: Listen, Father, I put the apron on hold for you. That's safe. No one can take that away from you. But maybe with this I'm the boss spatula, you could complete the set.
18: Do you mean spatula?
14: Yes, but I can't say spatula.
18: Oh, count me in. I must say, I love what you've done here. There's a great atmosphere in the shop. You've really brought a showbiz buzz here to Lindsay. And I must say, I love your get-up. It's very charismatic. Have you lost the glove, or is that an affectation?
14: Oh, it's actually an affectation that's quite specific to Wacko.
18: Right, and that's yourself, Wacko.
14: Yes, but I fashion myself after Michael Jackson.
18: Oh, Michael Jackson, Wacko Jacko.
14: Yes, Michael Jackson, the best all-round entertainer this planet has ever produced.
18: Now, am I allowed to like him? For some reason, imagine if his name is sitting badly.
14: But why is that?
16: Father Henderson, there's nothing wrong with Michael Jackson. And the Thriller days?
18: Oh, no, in the Thriller days, no, but later.
17: It's just come to me. Naughty, naughty, Michael-y, Jackson-y.
16: Father Henderson, have you seen our Destiny's Child sellotape?
18: I don't believe so. Surely that'd be all Beyonce. That's the only one anyone knows.
16: Just come over and have a look.
18: This is Chaz and Dave masking tape. You've got me over here on a false pretense.
16: Father, Wacko doesn't know about Michael Jackson's downfall.
18: Oh, how could he not know about that? I know about it, and I'm a priest. We're always the last to know the pop culture. Only this morning, I thought Shane Ritchie was still married to a Nolan.
16: Point is, Wacko comes from a small village in India. He's got no TV or radio. As far as he's concerned, Wacko's still at the top of his game. He's still the Peter Pan of pop.
18: Isn't that Cliff Richard?
16: Well, in his mind, Michael Jackson is still getting his photo taken with E.T. then. People still like him, is what I mean.
18: Oh, brilliant. I finally get to dish out some showbiz news. I'm like some kind of Catholic 3 a.m. girl. Assuming that one of the actual 3 a.m. girls isn't Catholic.
16: You can't tell him, Father. You'll destroy him.
18: Don't worry, Dave, don't worry. I do confessions and sermons and that. I know the subtle way to get my point across.
16: You can't.
18: I'm a priest. Today it's Wacko Jacko. Tomorrow could be El Diablo himself. It's my duty to let my parishioners know when they've backed the wrong Gigi.
16: He's not your parishioner, he's a Hindu.
18: He's breathing Lindsay air, isn't he? That makes him one of mine.
16: Don't do it, Father!
18: Wacko, I wonder if you could spare a moment?
14: Yes?
18: So, Thriller-era Wacko, he's your man, isn't he? That's the Wacko people like to deal with.
14: Is there any other?
18: Well, I watch a program called Doctor Who, you know? It's had a bit of a resurgence recently. Don't know if that's on your radar. No? Not biting? Well, anyway, it was very popular in the late 70s. Actor called Tom Baker played the part of the idiosyncratic time traveller. There was lots of gubbins about sonic screwdrivers and the Blinovich limitation effect, but I won't bore you with the details. The thing about Doctor Who was, he could regenerate his form, take on a different personality. Now, It was just a bit of recast grumpy leading men, but it had its ups and downs. Tom, he was the most popular doctor, and after him it was all downhill. There was the wet vet, Peter Davidson, and then Colin Baker, who had a perm. That was his thing. And then it was Sylvester McCoy off Jigsaw.
14: I don't know what you're saying.
18: Well, if Thriller Jacko is Tom Baker, then today's Wacko is... Well, no, it's not Sylvester McCoy, because although the viewing figures were low, he was actually surprisingly good. No, you'd have to sink to an all-time Doctor Who casting low. Imagine if they cast Bobby Devereaux or Jimmy Nesbitt.
14: I don't know who any of these people are.
18: You really are out of the loop, aren't you? Right, imagine, if you will, Darren Day as Doctor Who. That is how low Michael Jackson has fallen in public perception.
14: Darren Day?
18: Mm-hmm.
14: How dare you? Darren Day? Michael Jackson is Darren Day? That is just ignorant.
18: I'm only telling you for your own good.
14: There's nothing wrong with Wacko. Wacko's ace. You shut up. I'm going to do a focus group. Who here all likes Wacko? No one? No one likes Wacko? All right. Well, enjoy the store. Keep shopping. And yeah, thanks. I'm just going into the back for a bit.
16: Oh, dear. I think you burst his bubble, Father.
18: Never mind that. Where's that spatula? I deserve it.
16: Ramesh, you're back, early.
19: I knew it. I knew it. Look at this. What had happened? Where is all the stock?
16: Now, calm down, Ramesh.
19: Calm down. Calm down. The shop is this thing and it is empty.
16: Yeah, but have you asked yourself why?
19: It was a lock, wasn't it? Where is he?
16: He's not here.
19: Oh, what was his scheme this time, huh? Space trousers? Motorized hats? Solar beard trimmers?
14: Actually, we sold everything.
19: What? You sold everything? In 2 days?
16: Ramesh, we thought this boy was good. But my God, he was selling stuff I didn't even know we had. Did you know there were Harlem Globetrotters tea towels?
19: Yes, yes, they must have fallen behind the spinning rack of discreet hair dyes. Where is the spinning rack of discreet hair dyes?
16: Sold and sold.
14: I just thought Mr. McDade's dog would look better as a blonde, you know, bring out his eyes.
19: Oh, is he having more fun, this dog?
16: Well, he did say sausages. It's the best day's takings I've ever seen, Ramesh.
20: I know, my throat's raw from seeing 10 in.
16: What are you doing back here, anyway?
19: Well, I couldn't enjoy the murdered gubbins, could I, huh? Everyone is going round with magnifying glasses looking at PC Plum's stoved-in skull, and I am worried whether or not Mrs. Oliver has received a copy of Snakes Alive Part Work.
16: Well, she did. And she bought 3 mops and sticks, 3 telescopic mops, a kiddie's fun mop, and a Vileda super mop.
19: That's a lot of mops.
14: I told Mrs. Oliver that she's a beautiful woman, and she should have the kitchen floor she deserved. No message could have been any clearer. If you want to make your floor a cleaner place, buy a number of mops and clean the floor. Woo!
19: Right, this is both amazing and great. I can go back to my murder and you, Wacko, you can do the big shop up at the cash and carry.
14: Are you serious, Uncle?
19: Well, you cleared the shelves, Wacko, huh? You deserve to fill them again.
14: You mean that?
19: Well, what a day. The best takings in the history of the shop. There is only one thing that can top this.
16: What's that, Ramesh?
19: I'm going back to the Lansdowne Hotel and solve the fictional crime. I did it, boys. Huh? Miss Marples, eat my dust. Poirot, read this and weep. That guy from, you know, Midsummer Murders, you know, Bergerac. I am considerably better than you.
16: Take it yourself, the murder, Ramesh.
19: Oh, too right I did, mate. Butler, conservatory, would have led this thing. It was me that got it right.
16: So you put the fiendish jigsaw clues together, did you?
19: No, I just didn't like the look of his face. I mean, probably not very PC, but it got the job done. Oh, a celebration is in order, I think. I think I'll crack open a frube. Can anyone explain to me why the fridge is full of Michael Jackson frisbees?
20: Wasn't me.
16: Wasn't me either, Ramesh. I like Ellie Meatloaf and Bonnie Tyler, and that's it.
13: Wasn't me either, Dad. It was your prodigy.
19: What, Wacko?
16: Well, you did give him carte blanche to stock up the shop, and he was determined to puncture the Wacko animosity in the Lindsay area.
13: Yeah, so Genius Boy filled the shop with remaindered Michael Jackson merchandise. I told you.
19: Yes, I can see that.
9: thriller zombie fingernails, smooth criminal smoothies, Billie Jean antihistamines, moving wacko action figures. I remember these. Limited edition moving islands with tiny glittery socks and slip-on shoes. So, how many wacko items have we sold?
2: None, Ramesh. It's actually been the worst 2 days in the shop's history.
18: Get in!
9: So, where is my idiot nephew?
18: He's away, Dad. Couldn't take the shame.
9: Oh, brilliant. So he buggers off back to India and we are left with all this wacko landfill.
20: Yeah, and he took all my pants and socks.
2: Listen, Ramesh, it's not a disaster. You cleared the stock the first 2 days, so we're actually breaking even over the week.
9: Ah, well, that's something, I suppose. Right, well, come on then. Let's start packing away the wacko gubbins before Martin Bashir shows up. Let's draw a line under this sorry turn of events.
18: Oh, no, Dad. You don't get away with it so easy. Your nephew shows up out of nowhere, and you give him the keys to the shop. How do you think that makes me feel?
9: Well, I see your point, Alok, and I'm sorry, but you're just not ready to take over. And I don't know if you'll ever be ready.
18: Thanks very much, Dad. At least I know where I stand.
21: All right. You're back, Ramesh.
9: Hello, Mrs. Begg.
21: Well, I have to say I'm disappointed. I would have thought some common sense had returned and I could get my medium-sliced wholemeal. But oh no, I see it's still wacko this and wacko that. I'm very angry about it.
9: But I'm very, very sorry, Mrs. Begg, but my judgment has been poor.
18: You're really quite angry, aren't you, Mrs. Begg?
21: I am really quite angry. I don't mind telling you. Angry is a fair summary of my feelings. Yes.
18: Right, right. Have you seen our range of Michael Jackson voodoo dolls?
9: What?
21: I have not.
18: Yeah, they're called Moving Wacko. As you can see, miniaturised versions of the disgraced King of Pop.
21: Oh yes, I can see that. A good likeness that. Makes my blood boil, so it does.
18: Well, hold on to that thought, Mrs. Begg, because as your blood boils, you can pop one of these into Wacko and cause him remote pain.
21: Dora the Explorer hairpins?
18: No, Mrs. Begg. Dora the Explorer voodoo hairpins.
9: What?
18: They're imbued with a voodoo mojo.
21: Really?
18: Absolutely. So you can just pop one of these wackos into your handbag and cause him remote pain at your leisure. At the cinema, on the bus, roller skating, wherever.
21: I would love to cause Michael Jackson pain. So would all the girls at my coffee morning. I'll take the whole lot.
18: Certainly. My assistant Sanjay here will pack up your Michael Jackson voodoo kits.
15: Sick! Nice work, Alok.
9: Didn't I have to say, Alok? That was brilliant. Ah, there may be hope for you yet, son.
18: Nicotine crisps?
9: From my cold, dead hands.
22: Bags, Mags and Bags. With Ramesh, played by Sanjeev Kohli, Dave by Donald McCleary, Alok by Sushil Kumar, Sanjay by Omar Raza, Father Henderson by Gerard Kelly, Ted by Gavin Mitchell, Narinder by Hardeep Singh Kohli, Gordon by Tom Urey, and Mrs. Begg by Marjorie Hogarth, with other voices performed by the cast. The director was Ian Davidson, the producer was Gus Beattie. Fags, Mags and Bags is a comedy unit production for BBC Radio 4.
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6: Yes, Minister, by Anthony Jay and Jonathan Lynn, starring Paul Eddington as the Right Honourable James Hacker MP and Nigel Hawthorne as Sir Humphrey Appleby, with Derek Foles as Bernard Woody in The Death List.

0: Cove, excuse me, Minister. There's something in the press that I think you ought to see.
1: About me? That's nice.
0: Well, I'm afraid it's in private eye.
1: Private eye?
0: They're exposing something.
1: Not that character reference I wrote for Dr. Svundra. Or that wretched party at John Paulson's.
0: Oh, I didn't know about those, Minister.
1: No. I mean, it's just the sort of thing they'd make up in that squalid little rag. What is it, then?
0: Well, perhaps you'd better read it.
1: Yes, perhaps I had. My God.
0: Frightful, isn't it?
2: May I come in, Minister?
1: Yes, sit down. Listen to this.
2: Oh, Private Eye, that's good.
1: The saga of the top-secret Guthrie report on security practice, whose existence was revealed to readers of the Eye last week, continues to embarrass ministers. It seems that one of the present cabinet, subject to phone-tapping, bugging, and 24-hour surveillance while in opposition, was none other than the egregious Jim Hacker. What does egregious mean?
2: I think it means outstanding.
1: Oh, good.
2: In one way or another.
1: Egregious Jim Hacker, whose Department of Administrative Affairs administers 23,000 other administrators. Ironically, it is the egregious Jim's department that is now responsible for supplying all the government's computerized bugging equipment. Presumably, this makes him the government's chief bugger.
2: Oh. Brilliant.
1: Humphrey.
2: Yes, Minister.
1: Is this true?
2: What, Minister?
1: Was I once under surveillance, and am I now responsible for bugging equipment?
2: Oh, surely you don't believe what you read in that squalid little rag?
1: Never mind that. Is it accurate?
2: Well, I don't think we should take it too seriously, Minister.
1: Oh, don't you? Well, I do. They're saying I was under total surveillance, a free citizen and an MP. Surveillance is an attack on democracy, Humphrey. Did you know it contravenes the European Convention on Human Rights?
2: Surveillance is an indispensable weapon in the battle against organized crime.
1: You're describing politicians as organized crime?
2: Well, disorganized crime, too. No, seriously, Minister.
1: No, Humphrey, I wrote a leader about this while I was editor of Reform, and I started a nationwide petition against bureaucratic busybodies, snooping and phone-tapping. And now I learn from private eye, please note, Humphrey, not from you, that I, of all people, am in charge of the whole technical side of it. Why didn't you tell me about this?
2: You didn't ask.
1: Thank God for the free press. Thank God for at least one brave, open and fearless journal in this country.
0: I thought you said it was a squalid...
1: Bernard, you really must sharpen up your political antennae. Learn to adjust more flexibly to a developing situation.
0: Yes, I see what you mean, Minister. I'm sorry.
1: Now, what happened to the transcripts of my bugged and tapped conversations?
2: Well, I imagine they were put into a report.
1: And who got those reports?
2: Well, I imagine the Home Secretary got them.
1: Gets them?
2: Well, not about you, Minister, not now. Now you'll be getting reports on current members of Her Majesty's opposition.
1: Who gives them to the Home Secretary?
2: MI5, presumably.
1: You seem very calm about all this, Humphrey.
2: Yes, Minister.
1: Well, I think it's horrifying. A British citizen. A distinguished British citizen, in my case. One who has dedicated his life to the service of his fellow countrymen. And all the time, these gloating, faceless bureaucrats are listening to his every word. All his private calls, his rows with his wife, his shouting matches with his daughter, his private arrangements with his accountant.
2: No, quite, Minister. Right.
1: Well, why?
2: Why what? Why surveillance or why you?
1: Both.
2: Well, in either case, it's the same answer.
1: Then why did you split it into two questions?
2: I didn't want to risk answering a question that you were not asking, Minister.
1: Well, I am asking. Why was I under surveillance?
2: Well, I should have thought it was perfectly obvious. Before the election, it was rumoured that you might be appointed Secretary of State for Defence.
1: So?
2: Well, if the PM were to consider giving you defence, you can surely see that it would be in the national interest for MI5 to satisfy itself that you were not a security risk.
1: But my privacy was invaded.
2: Better than your country being invaded, Minister.
1: Have you ever been under surveillance, Humphrey?
2: Me?
1: Yes. You, Humpy.
2: But I am a civil servant, Minister.
1: So were Burgess and McLean.
2: Ah, yes, well...
1: And Philby.
2: Yes, but they were not permanent secretaries.
1: Mm.
2: Minister, one becomes a permanent secretary only after a lifetime of proven responsibility, reliability and integrity. The most rigorous selection procedures winnow out all but the most upright, honourable and discreet of public servants.
1: Yeah, and what about ministers?
2: Well, ministers, of course, have a whole range of dazzling qualities, including... an enviable intellectual suppleness and moral manoeuvrability.
1: What are you trying to say?
2: You can't trust them. Oh, not you, of course, Minister. But ministers, unlike civil servants, are selected completely at random by prime ministerial whim in recognition of doubtful favours received or to avoid appointing someone of real ability. Oh, not you, of course, Minister. And you can most certainly be trusted. You might almost be a civil servant yourself.
1: And does he mean that as a compliment?
0: Oh, yes, indeed, Minister.

0: Minister, would you trust every one of your cabinet colleagues never to betray a confidence? And all the opposition front bench?
1: Atlock, you must be joking.
0: Quite so. And you were on the opposition front bench at the time.
1: Humphrey, I've made my decision. I'm going to stop it.
0: But it's a Home Office matter, Minister.
1: Well, I can make it more difficult for them. If I'm responsible for all the apparatus, I shall see that there are real democratic safeguards in future.
0: Are you perhaps going to suggest that people will not be able to be put under secret surveillance until they have signed a form saying they agree to it?
1: No. I mean we'll have a select committee of both houses, chaired by a law lord, to decide on every application. And no surveillance will go on for more than 2 weeks without reapplying. Would you set the wheels in motion, Humphrey?
0: Very well, Minister.
1: Bernard, we'll send a minute to each member of the Cabinet, and I'll plant a question from one of our backbenchers to the Home Secretary. How about, will the Home Secretary assure the House that none of his Cabinet colleagues has ever been placed under government surveillance? That'll shake him.
2: Certainly will, Minister.
1: Oh, and invite Walter Fowler from the Express to meet me for a drink at the House tonight. Annie's bar.
2: What for, Minister?
1: First law of political indiscretion, Bernard. You always have a drink before you leak. Will it make a story?
3: Oh, I think so. Minister fights for phone tap safeguards, yes.
1: Where will they run it?
3: Well, fairly high up on the Home News page, I suppose.
1: Not on page one.
3: Well, can I attribute it? Minister speaks out?
1: Oh, no.
3: So where did I get the story? I can't say it was officially announced or government spokesman. How about sources close to the minister?
1: Yeah, steady on. I don't want everyone to know I told you. Can't you just... speculation is growing in Westminster?
3: Well, it's a bit weak.
1: Unofficial spokesman?
3: Well, I've used that twice this week already.
1: Cabinet's leaking like a sieve, isn't it?
3: Yes. Could we attribute it to a leading member of the cabinet?
1: No.
3: Well, how would you like to be an informed source?
1: Okay. Informed source.
3: It's quite a joke, really, isn't it?
1: What?
3: Describing someone as informed when his permanent secretary is Sir Humphrey Appleby.
1: Everything we said on the phone, everything we said to each other, all recorded, transcribed. It's humiliating.
4: Yes, I see. It is a little humiliating that someone at MI5 knows that what you talk about at home is what you talk about in public. The gross national product, the public sector borrowing requirement, the draft agenda for the party committee.
1: No, I don't mean that. I mean all our private family talk.
4: Oh, dear, yes, I hadn't thought of that. Have you got the car keys? No, I thought you had them. No, I gave them to you. My God, that could bring the government down.
1: Annie, you're not taking this seriously.
4: Whatever gives you that idea?
1: They might have heard what we say to each other in bed.
4: Why? Do you snore in code?
1: You try to tell me something.
4: Well, since you ask, it's the recess coming up. Why don't we go away for a long weekend, like we used to?
1: Oh, but... Well, yes. What the hell? Why not?
4: Let's go to Kingsbury Down.
1: All right. Where's that?
4: Only where we spent our honeymoon, darling.
1: Oh, yes.
4: It was where you first explained to me about the effect of velocity of circulation on the net growth of money supply.
1: Oh, yes, I remember.
4: Did you have the tape running on that, boys?
2: The minister on a death list.
0: Mm-hmm.
2: But who are the International Freedom Army?
0: We do not yet know.
2: Whoever they are, why on earth should they want to assassinate the minister? He's so harmless.
0: Nevertheless, we cannot take risks with the minister's life, Bernard.
2: No, of course, so that means the full...
0: Quite.
2: Good morning, Minister. How are you?
1: Sorry, mate. Didn't sleep too well.
0: Oh,
1: I feel like death, actually.
2: Perhaps that's just as well.
1: Did you see that story in the Express? Hacker moves to curb phone taps?
0: Indeed. I wonder where they got the information.
1: Leak, I suppose. Shocking, isn't it?
0: Shocking.
1: Anyway, it only confirms my determination to act on this matter.
0: Minister, are you sure that you've considered all the implications?
1: Yes, free citizens have a right to privacy.
0: But suppose MI5 had reason to suspect that these free citizens were, shall we say, to take a purely hypothetical instance...

0: planning to assassinate a minister of the crown.
1: The freedom of the British people is more important than the lives of a few ministers. Freedom is indivisible. Ministers are expendable. Men in public life must expect to be targets of cranks and fanatics. A minister has a duty to set his own life at naught, to stand up and say, here I am, do your worst. Not cower in craven terror behind electronic equipment and secret microphones and all the hideous apparatus of the police state.
0: But, Minister...
1: No, Humphrey, I don't want to hear any more about
0: Minister,
1: it.
0: Minister, you must allow me to say one more thing on this matter.
1: Well, one sentence, Humphrey, and keep it brief.
0: The special branch have found your name on a death list.
1: That has absolutely no relevance, but my... What?
0: The special branch have found your name on a death list.
1: A death list? What do you mean, a death list?
0: An assassination list.
1: I know what you mean by a death list, but I mean, what do you mean?
0: Well, I don't know how I can express it any more clearly, Minister. Well, to put it absolutely bluntly, confidential investigations have revealed the existence of certain documents whose provenance is currently unestablished, but whose effect, if realized, would be to precipitate a by-election.
1: What do you mean?
0: You're on a death list, Minister. International Freedom Army, a new urban guerrilla group, apparently.
1: They've got against me.
0: Well, as you know, Minister, there have been vague rumours of a cabinet reshuffle, and your name has been mentioned in one or two of the papers in connection with the Ministry of Defence.
1: Who could they be?
0: Well, it's hard to say, Minister. It could be an Irish splinter group, or PLO, or Black September. It could be homegrown loonies, anarchists, Maoists. They might also be Libyans, Armenians, Iranians. In any case, they're all interconnected. This could simply be a new group of freelance killers. The special branch don't know where to start.
1: But there is a list of names, is there? I mean, it's not just me.
0: No, not just you.
1: I suppose there are hundreds of names on it.
0: Just three.
1: Three.
0: Yes, just three.
2: Yes. Oh, yes, I'll come down. Minister, Commander Forrest from Special Branch. May I bring him in?
1: Yes, of course.
0: Special Branch, inform the Home Secretary, who's recommended detectives to protect you. He is here to inform you.
1: Detectives, they can't protect you from an assassin's bullet. No one can.
0: No, of course not. But detectives do ensure that the assassin is brought to justice. After the victim has been gunned down.
2: Commander Forrest of the Special Branch, Minister.
1: Come in, Commander. Do sit down.
3: Thank you very much, sir. Now, you've been told about this list, sir. If I could just brief you on standard hazards and routine precautions.
0: Thank you, Bernard.
1: Yeah, I don't really have to take these things too seriously, do I?
3: Well, sir, in a sense, it's up to you, but we do advise...
1: Yeah, I can see that some people might get into a frightful funk. It's a job, isn't it? I mean, all in a day's work.
3: I admire your courage, sir.
1: That's all right, then.
3: Now, to take bullets first, obviously there's your sniper on a high building or in a car, your killer who steals up close in a crowd, and your unexpected house caller, your marksman in a park van, and the revolver through the window of your car. So, avoid crowds and always keep away from windows.
0: Commander, can we have bulletproof curtains for the office?
3: They'll be here by lunchtime, sir. We'll fit them at your London flat and your constituency residence when we do the whole place over.
1: Do it over.
3: Yeah, just the usual special locks, sweeps, security alarms, 24-hour patrols by the local force, phone taps, so on.
1: See, just the usual.
3: You'll have a bodyguard of several men round the clock, so never answer your own front door in person. Keep the car window up and doors locked while you're driving, and never draw up on the pavement side at traffic lights. You don't want a terrorist to leap in and kidnap you, do you? Of course you don't. Now look, if they pull their car across in front of yours, don't ram it in the middle. Aim for one of the axles. Sweep it aside.
1: Sweep it aside.
3: Then there's bombs. Car bombs, and you know all about the letter and the parcel, so never open any yourself. But for the time being, I'll have them redirected. Now, poison. Well, you'll obviously be suspicious of gifts of food and drink, chocolate, sweets and so on, but check the milk bottle caps for hypodermic holes every morning. And don't forget the umbrella with the poison needle in the ferrule jabbed into the calf. And accidents. Never walk on the outside edge of pavement, river, jetty, wharf or railway platform. Makes it too easy for them. Especially the electric railways, so avoid the tube. Electrocution, now that's another of their favourites, by the way. A little tinkering with the telly, the kettle, the fire, the toaster, the high fire, the electric blanket, and Bob's your uncle. Your late uncle. They all have to be checked every time. Any questions? Well, there's the full list of safety precautions. I'll be in touch. Oh, and if you are pushed out of a high window and there's iron railings below, try and fall on your head. It's quicker. Well, goodbye for now, then, Minister.
1: How can we find these terrorists before they find me?
0: Well, telephone tapping and electronic surveillance of all possible suspects is the best way of picking them up. But, of course, that does incur intolerable intrusion upon individual privacy.
1: On the other hand, I mean, if the people's elected representatives are to represent the people, I mean, any attack on them is an attack on freedom.
0: How?
1: Well, because all such threats strike at the heart of the people's inalienable democratic right to be governed by the leaders of their choice. The safety of these leaders must therefore be protected by every possible means, however much we might regret the necessity for doing so.
0: Beautifully argued, Minister. My view exactly, or else you're a dead duck.
1: Bernard, what are you doing? What's all that?
2: It's the petition, Minister. It's just arrived. It was delivered in a van, so we stacked it all on the tea trolley.
1: Petition?
2: Against phone tapping and electronic surveillance. The one you started when you were in opposition. It's got 2.25 million signatures. Isn't that a triumph?
1: But we need surveillance. After all, it's an indispensable weapon in the fight against organised crime, isn't it, Humphrey?
0: Oh, absolutely, Minister. I couldn't have put it better myself.
2: Oh, understood, Minister. Shall I file it?
1: File it? Shred it?
2: Shred it?
1: Yeah, we must make certain that no one ever finds it again.
2: In that case, Minister, perhaps we should file it.
4: This is a great way to spend a second honeymoon.
5: A table for how many, sir?
4: 9.
1: Two.
5: I have a nice table by the window.
6: We've chosen the table for the target.
1: Target?
6: Yeah, sorry, Minister. Over there in that corner by the kitchen door.
7: Right, you sit here. Constable Ross will sit over there watching the door, sir. That's your escape route. We don't expect any assassins to be among the kitchen staff, as we only booked here this morning. I'll sit by the window. If you hear any gunshots, just dive under the table and we'll take care of it.
1: I know. I'm not worried, honestly.
4: It was just a champagne cork, darling.
1: Yeah, just practising.
7: Spaghetti bolognese to start with, then I'll have a T-bone steak with beans, peas, cauliflower and chips, and a bottle of Chateau Barrel Philip Rothschild 1961. Oh, this job really takes it out of you.
5: And what would you like, Tom?
1: I don't think I'm awfully hungry. How about this one, then? Is this all right for you?
7: Lovely.
4: I don't like James Bond. I thought we were going to see Belle du Jour.
1: Yes, but they didn't want to see a foreign film. Oh, no.
4: Where are you going?
1: Back to the hotel.
4: We've only just got here.
1: Come on, I can't stand it.
2: Excuse me. Sorry.
4: Excuse me. Are you asleep?
1: Of course not. How do you think I can sleep?
4: Shh, listen.
8: Are we going out again?
7: Right, turned in for the night.
8: Right, so the target's in there, right?
7: Yep, target's in there with his wife.
8: They don't seem to be enjoying their holiday, do they?
7: No, I wonder why.
4: I can't sleep here. I'm going home.
1: Well, it can't be worse than this.
9: I beg your pardon, sir?
1: All these people in the garden. Dogs, searchlights. I wasn't told about this.
9: It's the local force, sir. They'll be wanting to show they're doing their bit.
1: Oh, my God.
7: Can I come in, sir?
1: You are in.
7: Can I just check the window, sir?
1: Fine.
7: Right, thank you, sir. Good night, sir. Sleep well.
1: Don't worry, darling.
10: You'll get used to being a famous man's wife.
4: I hope so. I don't really want to be a famous man's widow.
11: But I don't follow. You say you're out to stop bugging and phone-tapping, and now you get this petition, 2.25 million signatures, terrific boost to your case, and you won't even give me a quote saying you welcome it. Or what about a promise to implement its main recommendations?
10: Well, you see, Walter, things aren't that simple.
11: Why not?
10: There are security considerations.
11: There always were. Okay, I think I'll make it an even bigger story. Minister rejects his own petition.
10: Now, steady on, Walter. Don't be silly. I'm not...
11: Are you accepting it or rejecting it?
10: No.
11: My editor wants me to ask if being on the Freedom Army death list has altered your views in any way.
10: Oh, it's an absurd idea. Never even occurred to me till now.
11: But how else am I to explain this sudden change of tune?
10: There's no change of tune. It's just...
2: Could Sir Humphrey have a word with you, Minister?
10: Ah, yes.
0: I'm sorry, Minister.
10: What can I do for you? Do you mind, Walter?
11: No, of course.
0: No, sir, I'll only be a minute.
2: Yeah, I'll wait outside.
0: Well, Minister, did you have a good weekend?
10: Oh, marvellous. Just me, Annie, half the special branch. All those romantic rozzers with Smith and Wessons under their armpits, unforgettable.
0: The burdens of office.
10: This can't go on.
0: Well, I'm glad you said that, Minister, because it isn't going to. Hmm? We've just heard from the special branch that your protection is being withdrawn.
10: Now, hold on a minute. I didn't mean... Why?
0: The police have suffered an acute personnel establishment shortfall.
10: What?
0: They're short-staffed. They can't continue protecting you.
10: Short-staffed?
0: Because of a much more real and dangerous threat to the Soviet premier at the Chequers meeting tomorrow.
10: But he's Russian.
0: British. Well, in fact, Minister, the special branch are confident that the threat to your life has diminished.
10: How do they know?
0: Surveillance, Minister. They overheard a conversation.
10: What did they hear?
0: Oh, I'm sure it's not of any...
10: No, come on, out with it, Humphrey. I've got a right to know.
0: Well, it was a conversation to the effect that in view of the somewhat nebulous and inexplicit nature of your remit and the arguably marginal and peripheral nature of your influence on the central deliberations and decisions within the political process, there could be a case for restructuring their action priorities in such a way as to eliminate your liquidation from their immediate agenda.
10: You said that?
0: Well, that was the gist of it, yes.
10: What does it mean? In English?
0: Well, Minister, it means you're not really important enough for it to be worth assassinating you.
10: Oh.
0: Hmm. Oh, I don't agree with them, of course.
10: You mean I should be assassinated?
0: No.
10: You mean I'm not important enough?
0: No. What I mean is that you are important enough, but they shouldn't assassinate you anyway.
10: Oh. Well, that's marvellous. Not that I was really worried.
0: No, of course not, Minister.
2: Excuse me, Minister, Sir Humphrey. Mm. Mr. Fowler wondered if you're going to be much longer.
12: I'm sorry, Jim, I have to...
10: No, come in. Oh, and Bernard, bring that petition along. Mr. Fowler might like to see how big it is.
2: The petition, but I thought you said...
10: Yes, I did. Could you get it, Bernard? Antennae, Bernard?
2: Oh, yes, indeed, Minister. You mean the... petition that you were so pleased...
10: Yes, that's it. That's the one, Bernard.
12: Jim, the paper really must have an answer.
10: Yes, of course it must. Now, do sit down. I just wanted you to know that I do welcome this petition warmly.
2: Here it is, Minister.
10: It's not just something you can sweep under the carpet. And as for death lists, well, ministers are dispensable, but freedom is indivisible. Isn't that so, Humphrey?
0: Yes, Minister.
13: In The Death List, you heard Paul Eddington as Jim Hacker, Nigel Hawthorne as Sir Humphrey, and Derek Foles as Bernard. Annie was played by Diana Hodinott, Commander Forrest by Graham Garden, Walter Fowler by Derek Newark, the detectives by Peter Aker and William Edel, and the head waiter by John Bott. Yes, Minister was written by Anthony Jay and Jonathan Lim, and adapted for radio by the producer, Pete Atkin.

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2: Ladies and gentlemen, life with the Lions.

0: again, we'd like you to meet the Lyon family.
1: I'm Richard Lyon.
2: I'm Barbara Lyon.
3: I'm Ben Lyon.
4: And I'm Baby Daniels Lyon.
0: And here they are in It's a Man's World.

0: Baby?
1: Hmm?
0: Baby, where's my newspaper? Have you seen it?
1: No, but I saw Barbara cleaning her shoes on something.
0: Oh, fine. This is the one time in the day I get a chance to read the paper. My daughter cleans her shoes on it.
2: I'll call her, Pop. Oh, Barbara, where's Pop's paper?
1: It's there on top of the radio, Daddy.
0: Oh, that's awful. Look, it's all rumpled up. Why did you clean your shoes on it?
1: Well, I couldn't find an old paper, but I didn't get any shoe polish on it.
0: Oh, no? Since when has Lady Astor had a black mustache?
2: Let me see. Gee, that's right. A black mustache.
0: Barbara, I mustache you not to do it again. What do you think I made her funny?
1: Oh, Daddy.
0: Say, listen, your mother was telling me this morning that you're really in love. Could that be possible?
1: Oh, yes, Daddy. It was just 2 weeks ago yesterday that I met my poet. So I went to buy him an anniversary present. And it was while I was standing there in front of the tie counter that I realized he was the only boy in the world for me.
3: Hey, this sounds serious.
1: Yeah. Just you wait till you meet this tie salesman.
0: Oh, you fell in love with the... You fell in love with the tie salesman?
1: That's right.
0: Well, you mean to say you walked into a shop and fell in love with a boy at first sight?
1: Oh, no, there was some dialogue first.
0: Oh.
1: I said, pardon me, sir, I'd like to buy a necktie. And he said, plain or with a pattern? And I said, fine. And he said, would you like it in a box? And I said, is the box pretty? And he said, gorgeous, and the rest of you is cute, too. And he's telephoning me this afternoon.
0: Well, there's nothing like a long courtship, you know.
1: He's such a nice boy, Daddy. I was wearing a tailored suit, and he gave me a carnation for my lace blouse.
4: Oh, that's a silly exchange. What's he going to do with a lace blouse?
0: He's going to press it in a book.
4: Oh.
3: Well, Barbara, congratulations and felicitations.
0: Richard, did that come out of you?
3: Sure. I know a lot of six-cylinder words.
1: You mean syllable. A cylinder is something round and hollow, like your head.
3: Thank you, dear sister.
1: Well, I can't help it. What's the matter with you, Richard? Do you want to grow up to be a literate?
3: I don't know. How are the hours?
1: Oh, Mother, he's so ignorant. What are we going to do with him?
4: Oh, well, we can't all be brilliant, Barbara. I was a rare exception. I was a brilliant baby.
0: You were a brilliant baby, B.B.?
4: Yes, I was.
0: I got my tongue around my eye tooth then.
4: I thought so, and you couldn't see.
0: No.
4: Well, you know, everybody says when I was a baby, I was just as smart as I am now.
0: Oh, smarter?
4: Yes.
3: I'll bet you were real clever when you went to school, Ma.
4: Oh, well, I was as smart as my teacher. We were in the same class for 5 years. Yes, sir. You know something? In those days, teachers were very unhealthy.
0: They weren't healthy, huh?
4: No, they weren't healthy at all. Four of my teachers in a row had nervous breakdowns.
0: Well, considering that fact, don't you think it would be a good idea to keep improving your mind?
4: Oh, do you think there's any room for improvement?
0: A little, yes. Oh. Look, why don't you spend the afternoon in the British Museum?
4: Oh, do you think the museum would improve my brain?
0: Believe me, honey, the museum is just the place for your brain.
4: Well, what's it all about? I don't want to learn something I already know.
0: Well, I wouldn't let that worry you, B.B. Now, you go to the museum and take Barbara along with you.
1: I'd love to go, Daddy.
4: All right, then, I'll go. But if I come back smarter than you are, it's your own fault.
0: Well, it's a gamble, but I'll take 100 to 1.
1: Mother, why are we stopping here? We're miles from the British Museum. This is Hyde Park.
4: So what? They're giving lectures here. Come on, let's go over and listen to that woman.
5: And so once more, I say to you, women of Britain, the time has come for us to have more rights than men. They've been the top dogs long enough.
6: Hey!
5: Look how they've persecuted women through the ages. They forced non-Christians in Turkey to wear veils. Tyrants in the Middle Ages and their arch supporters bought and sold women. And even today, men tread on us.
6: Yeah, yeah.
5: Why hasn't there ever been a woman prime minister? I'll tell you why. Because women do not have men's chances.
6: Yeah, yeah.
5: I say to you, men have made us their pawns long enough. Now we demand equal rights.
6: Hooray!
4: Barbara, this woman knows what she's talking about.
5: Arise, women of Britain. Make your home a boxing ring. Your opponent is your husband. Make sure of a knockout.
0: Oh, Oh, back so soon, girls? How was the museum, B.B.?
4: You ought to be ashamed of yourself, Ben Lyon. Sitting there with that innocent look on your face. I know what you've been doing down through the ages.
0: What have I done?
4: Oh, forcing Christmas turkeys to wear veils. You have. And you've been treading on middle-aged women's arch supporters.
0: Arch supporters?
4: Yes.
0: I don't.
1: Daddy, I'm surprised at you. Why hasn't there ever been a woman prime minister?
0: Well, perhaps.
4: That's not true. I'll tell you why. Because women do not have men's chances. That's why.
1: We're tired of being pawned. Which reminds me, I'm going out and give Richard a piece of my mind.
0: You do that and there won't be much left. Now, what's this all about, B.B.?
4: Women's rights. That's what it's about, Mr. Daniels.
0: Mr. Daniels? I'm lying.
4: You've been lying long enough. From now on, you're going to be Mr. Daniel.
0: Now, B.B., sit down and tell me quietly, what happened today?
4: We listened to a speech by that brilliant leader, Brigadier Rhoda Murray.
0: Brigadier? Where'd she get that title?
4: She won it in the pools. You think women can't do anything, huh? You men are big shots. You have to do it all. Women are just slaves.
0: Oh, stop it. You're not slaves.
4: No. Who takes the children to the dentist? Who does their ironing and mending? Who does the cooking on Aggie's day out?
0: I do.
4: Yeah, you do. You have to do it all. You're a big show-off. And we women are tired of being stepped on. Things are going to be different in the next election.
0: They are?
4: Yes. I want nothing but women in the Prime Minister's cabinet. All women in the LCC and nothing but women in the House of Commons.
0: Well, why do you suggest only women?
4: Because I want to be elected Prime Minister.
0: Look, B.B., when you come to your senses, I'll be in the next room. Oh, Barbara. Barbara, where's Richard?
1: I don't know, Daddy. I've been looking everywhere for him.
3: Hi, Pop. Hi, Barbara.
1: Don't you speak to me in that tone of voice, you member of the male species.
3: Hey, what's eating her? Mice?
1: Oh, you. You've been living off women for the last 2,000 years.
3: Not me. I'm only a teenager.
1: Well, you've no right to be. You're arrogant and lackadaisical.
3: Ah, you're just jealous. I only came in here to tell you that your salesman friend rang up and left his phone number.
1: I wouldn't touch his number with a barge pole. I'm through with all men.
0: Richard, get up. Look, he's fainted.
1: A weakling, just like all men. Begging your pardon, Daddy.
0: Oh, why be polite? Get up, Richard, get up. Now, look, you and Barbara clear out of here. I have some letters to write.
1: Come along, Richard.
3: Well, stop shoving.
7: Oh, Mr. Lyon, I'm very worried about this kitchen boiler.
0: Oh, don't worry, Aggie. Mr. Whipple has promised to look at it.
7: It's been rumbling all day, and I'm frightened it might suddenly blow up.
0: Well, that's not the only thing that may suddenly blow up around here. My wife thinks there should be nothing but women in the House of Commons.
7: She's a comic, isn't she, Mr. Lyon?
0: Believe me, I don't think it's funny. When she gets one of these crazy notions, life just isn't worth living.
7: Ah, now don't take that Edinburgh attitude. Maybe I can help you. Maybe I can help you to talk her out of this idea. You know, women to women.
0: Oh, Aggie, if you only could. If you could, I'd be eternally grateful.
7: Oh, I'll have a try. Oh, here she is now. You go into the other room.
0: Thanks.
8: Hello, Aggie.
7: Good afternoon, ma'am. Your husband was just telling me you want women to run the country.
4: Not only the country, but the big towns, too. Yes. They'll do everything.
7: Oh, but there are some jobs that women just can't handle, like Secretary of State for War and Secretary for Air.
4: We aren't going to waste money on secretaries. The soldiers and airmen can type their own letters.
7: Ah, you're quite right.
4: Of course I am. Women have been backbenchers far too long, and they've worked too hard.
7: Aye.
4: You've been working much too hard for us, Aggie.
7: Uh-huh.
4: Definitely, Aggie. The women of the world are being pushed around by elderly men.
7: Oh, I didn't know Mr. Lyon was mixed up in this.
4: Yes. Yes, he is. And the time has come for us to demand more than equal rights.
7: Aye.
4: Our leader, Brigadier Murray, says that if we stand together, we cannot fall.
0: B.B., look, You've got to give up this nonsense about women's rights.
4: Oh, I can't, Ben. I'm going over to see Brigadier Murray right now.
0: Now, you stay away from her. She's a troublemaker.
7: Mr. Lyon, don't you talk like that about the leader of our rebellion.
0: You keep out of this, you traitor.
7: Nothing other words.
4: Come along, Aggie. We don't want to miss a single word of the Brigadier's speech.
7: I hear it come.
1: Wait for me, Mom. I'm coming, too.
9: have you seen my savings book? Oh, hello, Pop.
0: Oh, hello, son.
9: Where's Ma?
0: Who?
9: My mother. Your wife, remember?
0: Oh. Well, you see, Richard, it's this way. Well, son, it's rather hard to explain. You know how it is.
9: No, how is it?
0: Look, Richard, this is embarrassing for me, but you're old enough to understand.
9: But, Pop, we went through all this before when I was 13.
0: No, son, I'm not referring to that.
9: Oh.
0: Now, about this. It seems that your mother heard some silly lecture, and now she and Barbara are demanding equal rights. We men have to... Well, we men must stick together and put an end to this darn nonsense.
9: Say, Pop, I've got an idea that might solve the whole thing.
0: What is it?
9: Why not get Aggie to talk Mom into forgetting all about equal fights?
0: No, equal rights. No, son, it won't work. Aggie couldn't talk a Scotsman into accepting a free drink. Now, look, that reminds me. Wimple hasn't shown up yet to fix the kitchen boiler. Aggie said it was rumbling. Oh, there's the door. You know, Richard, I must fix those chimes on my next day off.
9: I'm coming. Oh, hello, Mr. Wimple.
10: Hello. I've just come to fix your father's rumble.
9: Huh?
0: Wimple, am I glad to see you. I need the support of a man.
10: Tired of being supported by Mrs. L, eh?
0: Don't be simple, Wimple.
10: Oh, sorry, Mr. L. I just came to fix your boiler.
0: Well, never mind that now. Look, my wife heard an old crow called Brigadier Murray lecture on women's rights, and she fell for it. This Brigadier is making my life miserable. She hates men.
9: I'll bet the reason she hates them is because no one has ever paid any attention to her.
3: Perhaps you're right.
10: I wouldn't mind having a go. Where does she live?
0: Well, I heard B.B. say she was stopping at the Woman's Protective Society.
10: Perhaps we ought to ask a woman about it. You know, head of the dog.
0: Yeah. Say, look, there's a woman coming up to the front door now. We'll ask her.
11: Come in. Well, you kept me waiting long enough.
0: Oh, how do you do? Are you a friend of my wife?
11: I am.
10: Oh, good. Look, lady, we've got a bit of trouble on here. We want a woman's advice, you see?
0: Yes. You see, my wife is under the influence of an old hen called Brigadier Murray.
11: Oh, indeed.
0: That's right. You know, one of those old battle actors who thinks the back row of the circle is for watching films only.
11: I see.
10: Yes, well, you see, this old sourpuss... She's been shooting off her mouth about women's rights, and we're going to wreck her whole campaign.
9: Yeah, we're going to gum up the works good for the old girl.
0: Richard, don't speak disrespectfully of the old vulture.
12: Oh, Dan, I miss Brigadier Murray. Oh, there you are, Brigadier Murray.
11: Oh, no.
10: Blimey. Brigadier Murray?
11: That's right.
10: Pleased to meet you, Brigadier. Let's have a nice cup of rosy Lee together.
0: It's too late, Wimple. We've had it.
11: On the contrary, I'd enjoy having tea with him.
10: You see, I'm irresistible.
11: And afterwards, I'll take this charming man by the neck and break it.
10: Blimey, I'm off.
9: Wait for me, Mr. Wimple.
12: Oh, Brigadier Murray, why are you so angry with Mr. Wimple?
11: That man and your husband and your son are trying to ruin our cause.
12: Oh, well, now that you're going to live here, we'll fight them together.
0: Who's going to live here?
12: She's going to live here.
0: Oh, no, she's not.
12: Oh, yes, she is.
11: Oh, yes, I am.
0: Oh, yes, she is.
11: And now you'll be put in your proper place, Mr. Daniels.
0: None of that Daniels stuff. I'm lying.
11: You're Daniels?
0: I'm disgusted. I'm going upstairs.
11: Mrs. Daniels, I don't like the way your husband left just now.
12: You don't?
11: No, you should have stood up to him. Oh. You were a little too pleasant. That's bad for discipline, you know.
12: It is?
11: Yes, so just to show him who's boss, you'd better pick a quarrel with him at once.
12: Oh, but I couldn't do that. He hasn't done anything.
11: He's a man, isn't he? Now, go ahead, or you'll undermine the morale of our entire society and ruin the call.
12: Oh, well, in that case, I'll do it.
11: Good. Call him down. I leave you to do your duty.
12: Oh, Ben.
0: Yes, dear?
12: Come on down here.
0: Where's Brigadier Murray?
12: Oh, yeah? You and who else?
0: Huh?
12: Take that back.
0: I just said, where's Brigadier Murray?
12: Sure. Why do you care for my feelings? Nagging all the time.
0: Well, honey, I love you.
12: Oh, yeah? You and who else?
0: Darling, let's not quarrel.
12: That does it. Get out of my house.
13: But, honey...
4: I work my fingers to the bone for you, and what do I get?
13: What do you want?
4: Oh, yeah? You and who else?
13: I give up. I'm going next door to see George. I tell you, George, it's embarrassing. She's even calling me Mr. Daniels. It's murder.
14: Well, you poor chump. I'm glad my wife isn't like yours. Her maiden name was Florrie Tickle. I'd hate to be called that.
13: George, ask Florrie to talk to Bibi and try and straighten her out. Florrie is so level-headed. Look, I'll give you anything if you'll do this for me.
14: Oh, that's all right, then.
13: Look, you know that expensive cricket bat I have? It's yours.
14: I know it is. And I'd like it back.
13: Well, have Florrie talk to Bibi and you can have it back.
14: Okay, Ben. I'll do it.

0: Hello, BB.
1: Oh, hello, Florrie, darling. Come in. Brigadier Rhoda Murray, this is my best friend, Florrie Wainwright.
2: Here's my hand. Put her there.
1: No, I think she'd be more comfortable on a chair.
0: What's all this screaming for equal rights, BB? It sounds like a very silly crusade to me.
1: Oh, it's a great cause, Florrie. It means that women will now be the head of the family.
0: You mean you and Ben will change places?
1: Yes. From now on, I'll wear the fancy underwear.
0: The whole scheme's impossible. This has always been a man's world.
2: We can change our lives, my friend.
0: We can.
1: Of course. Tell her about our plan, Brigadier.

0: ladies, attention. I take great pleasure in opening this meeting of the Women's Equal Rights Society. Yay! And now I present our hostess, Mrs. B.B. Daniels.
1: Oh, thank you, girls. The time has come for us to strike. We all know what the world owes women.
2: Yes,
1: we women must rise. And now I have a suggestion to make, carried unanimously. Why should we sweat our fingers to the bone? Let the men stay at home with the children.
2: Yes,
1: let's be suffragettes again. Let's chain ourselves once more to the railings of number 10 Downing Street. No, Barbara, let's make it 10 Oxford Street. Why, Mother? Well, it's right across from that cute shop. You know, girls, where they have those adorable hats in the window. Splendid. I now declare the meeting closed.
3: Oh, that was a very good speech.
1: Yes, I thought so. Well, Florrie, what did you think of the meeting?
4: Wonderful. I'm certainly glad I came. I see that George is a model husband from now on.
1: Good.
5: Where's your father, Richard?
6: He's in the den. Oh, Daddy, Mr. Wainwright wants to see you.
7: Oh, hello, George. Oh, did Florrie talk to B.B.?
5: Yes, she did. They had a long talk. Now, take that!
7: Ouch! What's the idea of hitting me, George?
5: Don't call me George. Thanks to you, my name is now Mr. Florrie Tickle.
7: Look, George, it's time we had a council of war. Richard, you too.
6: Sure, Pop. We'll all talk man to man.
7: Now, look, fellows. Something has to be done in a hurry, or these women will become uncontrollable.
6: Agreed.
7: Now, the best way to convince the girls that they really need men is to frighten them. And what frightens a woman more than a mouth? You get me, Richard?
6: Gosh, you mean you want me to go get those...
7: Yeah, go get those 10 white mice of yours.
6: 24 mice now, Pop.
7: Well, get them anyway.
6: But those mice are worth money.
7: I'll refund it.
6: Okay.
5: You mean you're going to let the mice loose to scare the girls?
7: That's right. Where are the girls now?
5: Well, Florrie said she was going over to talk to Wimple's wife.
7: Holy smoke, I better go over and warn him. Oh, Richard, you set those mice loose around the house. I'm going over to Wimple's garage.

0: Campbell, I want to see you.
1: Oh, hello. I'm not going back to mend your boiler while that Brigadier Murray's here. Not at any price.
0: Look, do you know what my wife's done? She's joined Murray's Equal Rights Society.
1: Any man who let his wife join that organization wants his head examined. Oh, dear. Oh, I forgot. No hard feelings.
0: Well, look, I tell you, it's terrible. Ever since that Brigadier arrived, my family's gone haywire. My daughter says she's going to become a blacksmith.
1: Oh, what about your son?
0: Who do you think helps me with my housework? Now, look, my wife and the Brigadier are coming down to see your wife.
1: Well, that's where they'll come unstuck. My wife knows her place. When I give her an order, she jumps.
0: She does?
1: Yes. Listen to this. Henrietta?
2: Yes, Mr. Wimple.
1: Jump. Now go back to your work.
2: Yes, Mr. Wimple.
1: It used to be tough on her when we lived on the third floor.
0: Well, I guess you've got nothing to worry about.
3: Well, how did you get on with Wimple, eh?
0: All right. He knows how to handle his wife. Oh, did you let those mice loose, Richard?
4: Yes, Pop, but they're not loose anymore. They're all packed tight in one place.
0: Oh, that's ridiculous. How could 24 mice all get packed tight in one place?
4: Have you taken a look at Skippy?
0: Let's see. Oh, no. Is that Skippy, or is that two other cats?
5: He's full up. He's eaten 24 mice.
0: How do you like that? 24 mice. How do you feel, Skippy? Well, whose side is he on, anyway?
3: Richard! Is your father home?
4: Yes, come in.
0: Well, Wimple, what brought you here?
1: Take that!
0: Ouch! What did you hit me for, Wimple?
1: Don't you call me Wimple. Thanks to your wife, my name is now Mr. Henrietta Fish.
0: Oh, so your wife knows her place, eh, Henrietta?
1: Yeah.
0: Well, why didn't you put your foot down?
1: I couldn't. They were both dangling. She held me up by my throat.
5: You should have given her to understand that you were the boss.
1: I did. I told her so when she hit me with a frying pan.
4: What did she do then, Mr. Fish?
1: She chased me into the cupboard. Then she dared me to come out.
0: And did you come out?
1: Not no, certainly not. I'm mastering my own house, you know.
4: Supposing the women had to do all the men's work. Maybe that'd cure them.
0: No, wait a minute. If they saw us behaving the way they think we should, they'd see how ridiculous the whole thing is.
4: That's it, Pop. Let's hold a house husband's meeting right here. When Ma and her friends come back, they'll see it's in action. Agreed?
0: Agreed. Agreed. Well, are we all ready, boys?
6: Yes.
0: Hey, I can hear the girls now. Quick, George, throw your cigar in the fireplace. Now start gabbing.
6: Well, I had a lovely time. Honest to goodness.
0: Here they are. Pretend you don't see them. Boys, please. I now open this meeting of the Men's Unequal Rights Society.
7: Yay! They don't know we're here, girls. Keep quiet. Let's watch.
0: Now, before we get down to business, how about a cozy cup of tea?
1: Oh, yes. No.
4: The tea's on the table, Pa.
0: Fine. Let's pour. Now, who's going to be father?
1: Oh, let me. How'd you like your tea, Mr. Daniels?
0: Call me Ben. That's my maiden name. Give me everything and deux lumps.
5: Me too.
1: That makes cat.
0: Cat? No, he's got 24 mice he has. George, I thought you were on a diet.
5: I am, starting tomorrow.
1: How about you, Richard? Something to eat with your tea?
4: Please, I'll have that big piece of pastry and those two chocolate eclairs.
0: Doesn't that make you livid? He eats everything and he doesn't gain an ounce.
5: Isn't it fun having tea together? What do you usually do with your afternoons, Ben?
0: Oh, I wash my smalls. I also catch up on my knitting.
8: Hello, girls. I mean, boys.
0: Oh, hello, baby. Didn't see you girls come in. Why don't you sit down and relax?
4: Oh, what a good idea.
8: Sit there, Brigadier, next to Aggie. You too, Mrs. Fish.
0: You'll excuse us as we carry on with our meeting.
8: Oh, sure. Go right ahead.
0: Now, let's see. Where were we? Oh, yes, yes. What do you do with your afternoons, George?
5: Crochet.
1: Me too.
4: Me too. I'm crackers about crocheting.
5: What are you on now, Richard?
4: Fully bed socks.
1: Oh, so am I.
4: No.
1: Yes.
4: Small world, isn't it?
0: I must try those bed socks. You must give me your recipe. George, do you knit with a long or a short needle?
5: Long. I'm from the north. Tell me, Fish, do you have trouble with your tatting?
1: Tatting?
5: Yes.
1: Oh, heavens, no. I can close my eyes and tat all night.
4: Say, Mr. Tickle, didn't I see you at the sale this morning?
5: Yes, I got one of the cutest hats you ever saw. Look at it.
1: Oh, it's smashing. Can I try it on?
5: No. No, let me.
1: No, I out first. Give it here. Go on now. Have the look.
5: Oh, it does suit you. It brings out your eyes.
9: Yes. It also brings out his nose, too.
1: Oh, well, if you're going to make fun, I'm going home.
0: Oh, stop being petty, Fish. Let's get on with the meeting. Now, here are the minutes of our last one, which was held at the home of Mr. Henrietta Fish, who prepared a delicious lunch before, but as usual, he ate it before the other three could get there. And now, here's our financial report read by our dear friend and treasurer, Richard Daniels.
4: Well, after the last meeting, I was on my way to the bank with the club funds of £3. In front of the Palais de Danse, I bumped into my girlfriend, Sally. She said hello, and I said hello. Stanley Black and his dance orchestra were terrific. And the club now has 8 shillings and tuppence.
0: Well, I'm glad you girls are laughing. Now you can see how ridiculous the whole thing is.
7: Oh, we don't think it's ridiculous. We were laughing because your club has 8 and tuppence more than ours.
5: But don't you think, don't you girls think our meeting was fantastic?
1: Oh, no, we think it was wonderful.
0: Then we give up. We dissolve our society.
7: In that case, you can join ours.
0: Oh, but you can't make us members of a woman's society. We are men.
7: Oh, don't worry about that. We'll make you all honorary women. Women are here, Brigadier, and all the men, including my own worst half.
0: I've had enough. I'm leaving here right now.
5: Me too.
1: Me too.
10: And me.
7: Sit down. Down.
11: Yes, dear.
5: Yes, dear.
10: Yes, sir.
11: Yes, dear.
1: Excellent, girls. Sir Daniels, answer the door.
11: Yes, sir. I mean, ma'am.
5: Is Mrs. Thackleberry here?
0: There's no Mrs. Thackleberry here.
7: Let go of that woman. That's Brigadier Rhoda Murray.
5: Murray, my foot. That's her maiden name. She's my wife. And don't let the Rhoda fool you either. She uses that for effect. Who's her rowdy dandruff, huh?
1: Yes, dear.
0: Say, who are you?
5: I'm her husband, Albert Thackleberry. And every time I go away on a business trip, she flies off on this half-witted crusade. But this is the last time she'll do it. Rhoda Dandruff.
1: Yes, my lord.
5: You're coming with me. Where's her luggage?
1: It's in the...
5: Shut up. Sorry to have bothered you, gentlemen. Rhoda Dandruff, carry my bag.
7: Well, how do you like that? She was a fake Rhoda Dandruff faculty.
8: And I can't
5: believe.
0: Now, this is where we put our foot down. Bebe, stand at attention.
7: Yes, dear.
11: Barbara, go out and do my homework.
8: Yes, dear.
5: Larry, go home.
2: Yes, dear.
3: And you, Henrietta.
2: Yes, Mr. Wimple.
3: Jump. Now go home.
0: Aggie.
8: Aye?
0: No more Haggie.
8: No, Mr. Lyon.
7: Well, they've all gone.
0: Yes, and by thunder, from now on, I'm master of this house. What I say goes. Skippy, get off that chair.
4: Gosh, Pop, he did it.
9: What a cat tamer.

0: Ben, I'm so glad you decided to assert yourself. You've been so masterful since Tackleberry left.
1: Well, honey, it's a man's world, so we might as well leave it that way. What do you think, Barbara?
2: Oh, yes, Daddy. Richard, would you mind giving me that phone number of the salesman who rang me?
3: I forgot it, but if I had enough money to buy some more white mice, I might remember it.
2: All right, tightwad. Here's half a crown.
3: Thanks. Here's a piece of paper I wrote the number on.
2: Why, you little...
1: All right, now, quiet. Break it up. We're back to normal.
2: Yes. Good night, kids. Good night.
1: Good night. Well, they're swell, aren't they, Bebe?
0: They certainly are. I guess you want things to be just the way they always have been, huh, Ben?
1: I certainly do.
0: With me attending to my jobs and you taking care of your job.
1: That's right.
0: Good. I left the dishes in the sink for you.
1: I was right. It is a man's world.
4: That was a repeat of yesterday's broadcast of Life with the Lions. 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

0: you. Good evening. And welcome to Act Your Age. This is the show that pits the comedy generations against each other to find out which one is the funniest. But unlike other shows, with two teams, we have 50% extra. As three teams compete to be crowned by me, for this week at least, the golden age of comedy. So three teams battling against each other. It's like a British general election, except that in this case, all three sides have some hope of winning. First of all, we have the up-and-comers, the young pretenders to the comedy throne. Please welcome, alongside Swindon's, if not Wiltshire's, funniest man, John Richardson. It's a comedian who moonlights as a CBBC presenter, so our audience is normally between 6 and 12. But enough of her Edinburgh show, it's Holly Walsh. So to get us started, John and Holly, can I ask each of you please for a favourite joke? John, can you go first, please?
1: I like the Pope goes to America and on a visit is approached by a man who says, "My company's willing to give you $25 million if you'll change the line, give us this day our daily bread to give us this day our daily fried chicken." And Pop says, "No, that's ridiculous. Lord's Prayer, we're not doing that." So the guy says, $50 million. $50 million, says, "No, I'm not doing it." The guy says, "Final offer, $100 million. And the Pope says, "Fair enough." So he goes back, he orders a meeting of his cardinals, and he says, "I've got good news and bad news. The good news is we've got $100 million for the church. The bad news, we have lost the Hovis account."
0: Holly, your favourite joke?
2: I'm blonde, so it's like a default joke for everyone who's blonde. But my favourite blonde joke is that a blonde walks into the library and says to the librarian, "Hello, I'll have a gin and tonic, please." And the librarian says, "This is a library." And the blonde says, "Oh, sorry, I'll have a gin and tonic."
0: So that's our team of up-and-comers. Promising start now. It's time to meet the current crop alongside the small in stature but big on laughs. Lucy Porter this week is a man with the voice of Bernard Manning but the body of Bernard Manning. It's Justin Morehouse. Favourite joke, Lucy, please?
3: Okay, it's just quite a sweet one, I think. Two candles are having a chat, as they do. And one candle says to the other one, "So, what are you doing later?" And the other one goes, "Don't know, might go out."
0: Reluctant applause, I put that down as Justin.
4: My favourite joke of all time is the one about the policeman gets called to a house and there's a huge party going on, there's been several complaints, and the door opens to the policeman and it's a kid, he's 10 years old, he's got the cravat on, dressing gown, big cigar, lovely glass of brandy, and the policeman says, "Is your mum and dad in?" And he says, "What do you think?"
0: Justin, thank you. And finally, it's the veterans we call the old guard. Alongside our regular Roy Walker of It's Good But It's Not Right fame is a man who is good but just isn't right. Ladies and gentlemen, Barry Cryer. Roy, a favourite joke, please, from you?
5: Two alcoholics in a boat on the water out fishing, and a bottle floats by with a cork in it, and one of them grabs it and takes the cork out, goes to drink it, and a genie jumps out of it and said, "Master, I've been in there for 1,000 years. Any wish you want is yours." And one of the drunks said, "Can you turn this water into Guinness?" And he moved his arm and everything happened, and it was all Guinness. And his friend said, "What did you do that for?" He says, "Why?" He said, "Now we're going to have to pee in the boat."
0: Barry Cryer.
6: Ah, yawn with your mouth closed. This is a joke I told over 50 years ago, Leeds University Rag Show charity, and I love this joke ever since. A man driving down a country lane ran over a cockerel, and he's very upset, and he went to the farmhouse, knocked on the door, woman opened the door, he said, "I appear to have killed your cockerel. I'd like to replace him." She said, "Please yourself, the hen's around the back."
0: Okay, with the opening formalities out of the way, it's on to round one. Let battle commence. And we'd all like to change the world, so this round we call Three Wishes. I have granted each team one wish to make the world a better place for them at least. So it's women and children first. That's Holly and John. What would you, as the up-and-comers, like to see happen?
2: Well, I know it's a bit against type, but I like to ban mobile phones. But in particular, hands-free, because I think they're literally the worst thing that have ever been invented. But that's mainly because I had a horrible experience recently. About 2 weeks ago, I was mugged by somebody who, throughout the entire ordeal, was on a hands-free phone, which I just think is ridiculous. I just think, you know, I'm not a particularly demanding victim, but the least I expect... from a mugger, it's his full undivided attention.
1: I think you can't be sure he wasn't phoning the police on your behalf. Excuse me, I'm mugging a lady. She will need some assistance in a few moments. She won't have a phone, you see.
4: I think we should ban mobile phones anyway because it's taken over our world. How many times have you answered the phone in your own house and somebody's gone, "Where are you?" You've rang me at home.
5: A friend of mine was going in for a serious operation, and he said to me, "I saw this program on television where people were dead, certified dead, and then they came back to life in the coffin." He said, "If anything happens to me in this operation, Roy, would you ring me, put a telephone in the coffin the night before they bury me, and ring me the next morning?" So unfortunately, he did pass away. I dropped the telephone into the coffin, and I rang him the next morning, and he was engaged.

0: the wish from the up-and-comers? Current croppers, then, Lucy and Justin, what is your wish?
1: Well, ours is a banning as well. I hate to be negative, but we would like to ban social networking sites. Thank you. Thank you. See, I knew this would be popular, because, oh, look at the young people are saying, no, we have no friends in real life, we can't talk to people, no.
2: The young people just thinking, we could create a Facebook group about that. I do like Facebook. I started off, like most people, just adding people I knew, and then I started adding friends of friends, and then basically anyone, as long as they had large breasts. That was the...
1: So you're friends with yourself, then?
2: Oh, yes. Applaud me as I'm a pre-op gender transsexual, yes.
0: Okay, so we're banning hands-free, we're banning social networking sites. The old guard, Roy and Barry, are you banning something? What's your wish?
3: As we speak, Simon, what is putting the clock back and forward all about? Daylight saving. Why does that still exist? I know the origin of it many years ago, but I do not understand the logic of it now in this day and age. My darling wife said animals understand. And I had an image of a rabbit with a watch on going, oh, I hate these dark nights.
0: So do you think we should stay in Greenwich Mean Time or stay in
3: We should be in line with Europe, and I've never said that in my life before.
0: Is that Central European time, is it?
3: Yeah.
0: Is that
4: it's just to make you feel intelligent, so that you can sort of, when you go down for breakfast in the hotel the next morning, you go, ah, you knew too. Ha, wonderful. Those idiots are still sleeping.
2: I think we're going to do it. We should mix it up a bit. Perhaps June just put 3 hours forward. Just for a laugh in August, half an hour back.
5: Well, the reason why they have put a time like that is so that it's daylight for the children to go to school in the morning.
3: And they come home from school in the dark.
1: They always say it's for the Scottish farmers, that's the thing. They always go, oh, it's the Scottish farmers. And you just think, oh, as if it's all miserable enough being a Scottish farmer. Just do your farming somewhere nice. Just move to the south of France.
2: You should do it for the Scottish widows. It's always raining and dark when she's about.
0: I think that's enough of the sensible suggestions. Thanks for those. They would have all come true, but sadly you said them out loud. But we'll pass them on to Boris Johnson. Now, what I can tell you is that, in my view, at the end of that round, I think the funniest generation so far are the current croppers, Justin and Lucy, out in the lead at the moment, setting the pace. So on to the next round, where two of our opposing comedians go head-to-head against the clock. They have 90 seconds between them to talk about a perennial comedy topic. Each time one gets what I consider a big enough laugh, the clock is stopped and their opponent takes over until they get a laugh, at which point it switches back again. When the time is up, the comedian who's taken the shortest time to get their laughs is the winner. First up in our head-to-head zone, then, it's the up-and-comers against the old guard. Let's have Holly against Roy. It's Holly to start, and the classic comedy subject is childhood, and your 90 seconds start now.
6: When I was a kid, my mother used to sing to me, if you're happy and you know it, don't be fooled. She was a manic depressive.
5: I had a very traumatic childhood. When I was five, my dad used to send me down onto the beach to play with the shells during the war.
6: And when they were up, they were up. And when they were down, oh, my God, they were down. And when they were only halfway up, they could just about leave the house. But that was on medication.
5: I knew my parents didn't like me. They used to tie a lamb chop around my neck so as the dog would play with me.
6: I was in a similar boat. My parents, they didn't like us much. They had a good cop, bad cop approach to parenting, insofar as my dad would try and bribe us with sweets, whereas my mum would push us down the stairs.
5: Someone said to me, when did this first experience that you had that made you think they didn't like you? And I said, it was the day they took me to the Lake District and made me swim underwater. And I said, well, what's wrong with that? And I said, well, all the other children were skating.
0: That's it. Roy, Holly, thank you. Roy and Holly, thank you. So the scores are in, and it looks like this. Roy took 44 seconds. Holly took 46 seconds. The points go to Roy with 44 seconds. That's all it took. Time for our next round. This is called Dear Simon. This is a chance for the comedy generations to offer words of wisdom.

0: them to listeners by becoming Agony Aunts and Agony Uncles. I've got a letter here, a 100% authentic letter from a member of the public, and our teams have to offer up some kind of shrewd advice, and it goes like this. Dear Simon, I'm a mother of a 10-year-old boy who has started asking uncomfortable questions about where babies come from. What should I tell him? And of course, if you're really stuck, you're going to ask these guys.
1: I would reply by saying, okay, I'll go first. What is the capital of Peru? And if he couldn't answer, I'd say, one up to me, I think, and change the subject.
2: The first joke I think I ever heard in my life was a kid saying to his mum and dad, asking where babies came from. Is it true that when we're born, we come from dust, and when we die, we go back to dust? And the mother said yes, and she said, well, look under my cot, somebody coming or going.
1: There's a moment, I bet everybody in the audience agrees, and everybody up here, that you get to a certain age, and you've been thinking about these things and talking to your mates, and you think, oh, my God, Mum and Dad must have done it. Right? And you think, that's an amazing thought. And I thought, I can imagine her, but not with him.
3: I'm stuck now trying to picture Barry's parents having sex, and I've never met either of them.
0: You can move on.
3: See, I'll move on. I was going to say I can't have kids, but I don't mean it like that. Do you know what I mean? I could have kids, look out.
0: Why are you looking at me when you said that?
3: Look, I don't know where else to look. But you were looking back. Don't think I didn't notice. But I think, because I'd be too horrible to my kids, so I think if they said, where do babies come from, I'd just say something like, well, we found you.
0: Justin and Lucy, what advice do you think we should be offering this listener?
4: I could learn from my mum and dad. I didn't know anything. But you know when you used to go to school, did you write that What I Did at the Weekend books? And I did that 1 week, and it was the teacher said, oh, that's very interesting. And what it was I'd written down that at the weekend we got a magic fire. Right. And I knew it was a magic fire because I came down and I found my mum and dad sunbathing naked in front of it. Right. That's what they told me they were doing. And then the brilliant thing was she put it up on Parents' Day on the wall. So explain to your kids or you might get embarrassed. That's
5: right. Where I live in Manchester, it's 10-year-olds are not asking where babies are coming from. They're asking, how do I get child benefit?
0: A fine selection of advice, all very constructive. That kid's going to grow up completely messed up if any of that advice is taken. On reflection at the end of that round, I think the funniest generation so far, I think the up-and-comers might be stealing it. Let's give Holly and John a little round of applause. They're in the lead at the moment.
3: It's the sexual tension, isn't it, Simon?
4: Yeah, now you're having babies together, you're giving them all the points.
3: Yeah.
5: It's like a radio version of Thornbirds. I just keep seeing furtive glances across the stage.
0: I would take a few points off to make sure that's not the final score. But time for our second against the clock round. Could Lucy and Barry move to the head-to-head zone? This time it's the battle of the current crop against the old guard. It's Lucy to start, and your subject is family. Off you go in your own time. 90 seconds.
4: Yeah, well, they say you can't choose your family, but, of course, according to Madonna, you can buy one. Yeah, not the laugh I'd hoped for.
1: Families, eh? My granddaughter, Ruby, hamster died last week, fell asleep at the wheel.
4: I'm very proud of my family. My brother actually used to swim for Ireland, and he nearly made it a couple of times, actually. But, you know.
1: She said to me one day, Grandad, do an impression of a frog. I said, what, love? She said, do an impression of a frog. I said, why? She said, well, Mum says when you croak, we're all going to Disneyland. Now.
4: I do love my sister as well. My sister's really lovely. She's one of those people, she did everything right in our family. Like, she became a doctor, and she got married, and she had kids, she's got a beautiful house. And the day she said she was getting divorced was the happiest day of my life.
1: A couple of celebrations. Their golden wedding went down to the tennis club to celebrate. After a few drinks, the wife became rather frisky, and she said, darling, you remember we used to make love against the fence behind the pavilion? Yeah? She said, let's do it one more time, just for old time's sake, darling. They went behind the pavilion, a beautifully passionate scene ensued. She said, darling, that was wonderful. He said, nobody told me that electrified the fence.
0: Harry and Lucy. So the scores at the end of that round, I can tell you it took Lucy 52 seconds
6: for a gag.
4: It took barely got any.
6: It took Barry 38 seconds. Barry takes the point. Now we move on, and it's time to ask, what's the world coming to? This involves all six performers. If you could move to the front. In this round, one of our comedians starts a rant on a given subject. When I randomly sound the buzzer, the comedian I name must pick up the rant from exactly where the previous person left off. Roy, get yourself near the microphone, please. The subject is public transport. Okay, public transport, take it away.
7: Public transport, well, it's more become air transport now. You know, like these new A380s which take 850 passengers. And by the time the people in the back row have belted up, the front of the plane's landing.
6: Let's try Justin.
5: I was on public transport today, and I was on the train, I was in the quiet coach. Now, is it right if somebody's on the phone to have a word with them, isn't it? Get them out. If they're talking loudly, get them out. What about if you just don't like the look of them?
6: John?
3: I have a tactic for ruining people when they're talking on their mobiles on trains. What you do is you listen to their conversation, and then you fake one on your mobile, and you reincorporate all the things you heard them say into your phone conversation.
6: Barry?
1: Please remember to take your personal belongings with you. That's a top tip. I was unloading a wardrobe and a settee and...
6: Holly.
4: I was on the train the other day and this old woman, she got on the train, it was really crowded, and she went up to this young man and said to him, how old are you? And he said, 32. And she said, I'm 94, get up!
6: Justin.
5: I wasn't on that bus, but I was on a bus the other day. I heard the best thing I've ever overheard in my life. Two old women talking like they do, and one went, yeah, everything, everything, even the cervix.
6: John.
3: Anyone else still picturing a cervix?
6: Barry.
1: A guy came up to me on a train and said, are you reading that paper you're sitting on? And I said, yes, got up, turned the page and sat down again.
6: Holly.
4: I was on the tube the other day, and these two kids were sitting behind me, and one of them went, what did you get? And his friend was like, I got a zone 1-3. And his friend was like, what'd you get that for? You don't get nothing in zone 3. You've got to travel, because girls in zone 6 are easy.
6: Lucy.
8: I live in zone 6.
6: Roy.
9: So do I.
6: I think that's definitely enough. So now it's time for our final pairing to go head-to-head against the clock in the shape of John and Justin. This time it's the turn of the up-and-comers against the current crop. And the classic comedy subject for you is relationships. On your marks, in your own time, off you go.
3: My problem with relationships is that I have a very cynical view that relationships are kind of like your mobile phone, which is, if you want, you can go through the stress of trying to upgrade every year.
5: I'm in that stage now in my relationship where my partner's insisting that we turn the light off when we're, ex, you know.
3: But you'll only find out what they've really got to offer you when you threaten to leave.
5: No, so she's insisting we're turning the light off. To be honest with you, I think she's sort of like imagining I'm someone else. To be honest with you, it's got to that stage where I'm beginning to imagine I'm someone else.
3: So you might as well just stick with the one you've got until you drop it in the toilet.
5: Yeah, I imagine I'm someone else in the bedroom. It's good fun. The other day I was Stephen Hawking.
3: Yeah, I'm finished. The last relationship I had ended terribly because the girl I liked had just split up with someone and I went in for the kill and she died.
5: He hasn't finished. That's never been said in our bedroom.
3: Yeah, too much.
6: A round of applause, even if they don't need it or deserve it. The scores are in. Justin had 40 seconds to get to the joke, and John had 50. That's what he was getting. So the points go to Justin. Well done, Justin. A stunning victory for Justin there. We come to our final buzz around. Be funny or else. I say a word or a phrase or maybe a topic. Our comedians simply buzz in with a relevant joke or a one-liner. The first topic is driving. Who wants to have a go at driving? Lucy.
4: They always say modern technology is sort of so dangerous, and they go, oh, what about texting when you're driving? But you've got to think, well, that's better than doing semaphore, isn't it? They used to in the old days, out the sunroof.
5: I really try hard not to drive, you know, for green issues, but it's so hard to walk past your car on the way to a train station, isn't it? I look at it like a fat kid outside a pie shop going, oh, you're so nice and warm, I want you.
3: I'm a dead angry driver, and I know I shouldn't, but I can't keep off my horn. I keep pressing it, and it's just to get it out of my system. So I'm like, screw you, society. But I drive a Ford Fiesta, and it's not the most masculine horn, so it tends to come out with, stop it!
6: Barry?
1: I don't drive. My darling wife drives. She came in one day, she said, do you want the good news or the bad news? I said, oh, God, the good news. She said, the airbag in the Volvo works.
6: Holly.
10: I don't know why people spend so much money on expensive cars. I think they should spend less money on cars, buy like an old clapped out car and then spend the rest of the money on a chauffeur. That would make a lot more sense.
6: Justin?
5: I don't know if anybody else does this. If you've got a sat-nav in your car, like, you know, a sat-nav, and it says ETA 1734, do you try and beat it?
10: Yeah.
5: if you haven't got a sat-nav and you're a bit poor, it's like the overhead motorway signs.
6: Roy?
2: When my mother moved in for her driving test, she was asked one of the questions was, what's the most common sign you see on the motorway? And she said, fresh strawberries ahead.
6: Oh, that's lovely. Lucy?
4: I always like, you know when you go to the supermarket and you get those women who are terribly, terribly posh? Well, I go to Waitrose, so I get those women that are terribly, terribly posh. And they sort of do, they're all very environmental. Go, oh, yes, we live in a bungalow made out of cow slurry and, you know, it's heated by little mice on tiny bikes and yes, we're going on holiday, we're paddling a canoe to France made out of linseed and then we're crawling to Portugal for a weekend rescuing otters, right? And then they say all that. And then you watch them walk out of the supermarket and go into the car park and get behind the wheel of a bloody 4x4. You know, admittedly it's probably powered by their own smugness, but still.
6: That'll be Justin.
5: Sometimes it's hard to admit that you don't really know anything about cars and driving. It's like my dad phoned me. I got a new car. My dad went, what's the brake horsepower? I went, I understood the word brake.
6: Oh, yes. This looks as though it could be Barry.
1: A fella pulled in for speeding by a young cop, and the cop said, licenses, I haven't got one. He said, you got any ID? He said, no. He said, anything in the glove compartment? He said, only the gun. He said, what gun? He said, the gun I shot my wife with. Her body's in the boot. And an older cop saw this all going on. Some of the young cop were over, and the young cop told him all that had happened. So the older cop went over and said, what's all this? License? He said, here's my license. Any ID? Yes, here's the ID. Is there a gun in that glove compartment? He said, no, have a look. Is your wife's body in the boot? No, have a look. And I bet he told you I was speeding as well.
5: It's not my joke, it's a really old joke. Barry, you'll know this one. I'm not being that disparaging there. I'm just saying that, no, it's a lovely old joke. I love the one about the bloke who gets pulled up on after midnight. He's weaving all over the road. And the copper says to him, he says, have you been drinking? And the bloke says, no. And then the woman leans over and goes, don't argue with him, officer, when he's had a drink. He's nasty.
6: Okay, let's try another topic. Let's, here's a good one. An Englishman, an Irishman, and a Scotsman.
5: All went into a pub and said, why do the Welsh always get off the hook?
6: Yeah, that looks like Barry.
1: Englishman, Irish and Scotsman went into a pub and the barman said, is this some sort of joke?
6: Roy?
2: Captured by the Germans, English, Irish and Scotsman during the war, the German officer said to the Irish fella, last request, will we shoot you? He said, 100 Irish fellas dancing the river dance. He said, the Scots, will you last request? He said, 200 pipers in kilts playing Scotland the Brave. He said, English, will you last request? He said, yeah, shoot me first.
6: Holly, you got anything on this?
10: Nope.
3: They're different generations.
10: I think it's sexist anyway.
4: Yeah, too right, sister.
3: Yeah.
4: Where are the English women, huh?
10: Yeah, where are the
3: English woman, Irish woman, Scottish woman.
6: It's too late now.
3: Goes on for ages anyway, they're just yammering on.
6: Let's try plastic surgery. Yes, Lucy.
4: Well, being a person of diminutive stature, I've actually got a brilliant way to hold back time, right, which doesn't involve surgery or anything horrible like that. What I do if I want to look younger is I just paint my face like a tiger and everyone thinks I'm 6.
6: Roy?
2: My wife's just gone through plastic surgery. removed her Barclay card.
5: I'm a great believer in live and let live. You know, if people want to have plastic surgery, let them. But I hate these people who deny it. The people who deny it, they get on my nerves. They're so hard-faced.
3: Coming from you, a post-op transsexual.
0: Roy.
2: A friend of mine borrowed £2,000 of me to have some plastic surgery. Now I don't even know what he looks like.
0: Which brings us to the end of the show. So the time has come for me to deliver the final verdict. And early on, there was a promising position for the up-and-comers with John and Holly, but John kind of spoilt it by getting overly excited early on. So for their noble work on babies and families and driving lessons and assorted issues and bringing inspiration to old folk everywhere, this week's winners, the old guard, Roy and Barry, they are this week's Golden Age of Comedy. All that remains is to thank all of our guests, John and Holly and Lucy and Justin and Roy and Barry. Join us next time when three more teams of comedians will be told to act your age. Thanks for listening. Goodbye. Act Your Age was presented by me, Simon Mayo. The guests were John Richardson and Holly Walsh, Lucy Porter and Justin Morehouse, Roy Walker and Barry Cryer. The programme consultants were Stephen Carlin, Jed Parsons and John Luke Roberts. Act Your Age was devised and produced by Ashley Blaker and Bill Matthews.
11: Once upon a time there was an engineer.
12: Choo-choo Charlie was his name, we hear.
11: He had an engine and he sure had fun. He used good and plenty candy to make his train run.
13: Charlie says, love my good and plenty. Charlie says, really rings the bell. Charlie says, love my good and plenty. Don't know any other candy that I love so well.
14: No, sir, nothing tastes nicer than Cadbury's Dairy Milk.
15: Oh.
14: Lovely, isn't it? Mm. And as anyone can see, every bar is chunky.
16: Magic.
17: Yeah.
14: That's because there's a glass and a half of full cream milk in every half pound. That's why, sir, nothing tastes nicer.

0: down.
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0: walnuts, and he simply adores those little cheese footballs, don't you, my darling? Oh, isn't he beautiful?
1: Very attractive little fella. What is it?
0: He's a little shih tzu.
1: Really? Oh, dear, dear, dear. What breed is it?
0: Well, they're a lap dogs, aren't they?
1: A lap dog? Oh, how hard to imagine him stalking a reindeer, what?
2: Major, can I get you another one?
1: Why not?
2: Good. For you, Mrs. Chase?
0: Oh, nothing for me, thank you. But Prince would like a little saucer of warm milk, because it's nearly our bedtime.
2: Yes, Manuel. Manuel will attend to its heart's desires. I'm afraid I'm lumbered with the people tonight. Manuel, por favor, el perro microscopico.
3: Oh, good evening, Dr. Price.
4: Good evening.
3: What can I get you?
4: Scotch, please. And I suppose it's too late to get anything to eat, is it? I missed dinner.
3: What did you have in mind?
4: Well, I rather fancy some sausages.
3: Oh, I'm afraid Chef would have locked them away. We could do you sandwiches, ham, cheese, tomato.
4: Ham, thank you.
3: Right, I'll just arrange it for you. Basil!
5: Still?
3: Could you make some ham sandwiches, please?
5: Look, I'm...
3: Dr. Price.
5: Oh, of course. Yes, one moment, Doctor.
2: There we are, Major.
3: Excuse me, Clone.
2: Found another draft, have we?
0: We have to be very careful, Mr. Fawlty. He's not very strong.
2: Indeed, yes. A rapid movement of air could damage him irreparably. If if only one could keep them in airtight containers.
1: He had to breathe, would he, Fawlty?
2: Well, he could try, Major. He could try.
3: No. She was the one he had with him the third time. The first one was the dowdy one. Then his wife, then her, and now this red. Oh, yes, that must have been lovely. Not much. They get less fussy as they get older.
1: Sorry about this.
6: Please, it couldn't matter less. We're meeting in the morning anyway.
7: You've had a long journey.
6: Mm. You get a good night's sleep.
3: Are you sure you're feeling all right?
7: Oh, fine. Just a little...
3: Oh, yes, of course.
6: Well, you get straight to bed and we'll pick you up here at 9:30.
7: We'll have a coffee and go into the MD at 10.
8: Fine, thanks, okay.
3: Good night. Yes. Sleep well.
7: Good night.
6: Bye. See you in the morning.
7: Yes. See you at 9:30. Sorry.
3: Harris? Oh, no, on his own again. Oh, no. I wouldn't have thought so. He watches the football. Number 8, isn't
7: Thank
3: it?
7: Thank you.
3: Where are we? Are you feeling all right?
7: Not too good, no.
3: Oh, dear. Would you like a little hot something?
7: Oh, no. Fine, thank you.
3: Oh, well, if there's anything you need.
7: Yes, thank you.
6: Night. I said good night.
7: Oh, good night.
6: Didn't hurt, did it? Good manners cost nothing, girl.
3: He's not feeling very well, Basil.
6: We only have to say goodnight, dear. It's not the Gettysburg address, is it?
3: Basil, when you're not feeling well...
6: Just two of the words, dear. Bring a little happiness into the world.
7: Excuse me.
3: Yes, Mr. Lehman, what can I do for you?
7: Do you think I might have breakfast in bed in the morning?
6: In bed?
7: Yes.
3: Of course, Mr. Lehman.
6: Oh. Yes, we can manage that, can we, dear?
3: Yes, we can. I'll pull you back.
6: Yes, is it your legs?
7: I'm sorry.
6: Well, most of our guests managed to struggle down in the morning. I wonder...
3: A full breakfast or the Continental?
7: Oh, I don't know.
3: Our chef does a very good full breakfast. Eggs, bacon, sausage, tomato, fried bread.
7: The Continental.
3: You wouldn't care for kippers?
7: Oh, fine. Kippers, yes, thank you.
3: Toast, butter, marmalade.
7: Yes, thank you.
3: Tea or coffee?
7: Yes. Tea, thank you.
3: A newspaper?
7: The Telegraph.
3: Thank you. Good night.
7: Good night.
6: Rosewood, mahogany, tea.
7: beg your pardon.
6: What would you like your breakfast tray made out of?
7: I don't really mind.
6: Are you sure? Fine. Well, you go along and have a really good night's sleep then. I'm hoping to get a couple of hours later on myself. I'll be up in good time to serve you your breakfast in bed. If you can remember to sleep with your mouth open, you won't even have to wake up. I'll just drop in small pieces of lightly buttered kipper when you're breathing in the right direction, if that doesn't put you out. Basil?
9: Next morning, I very, very busy in breakfast room. But it's no enough. I serve peoples. Lady make me bring supper of milk for her dog. I no like dog. He's small, but he no very nice.
0: Not a saucer.
7: Comment?
0: I said a bowl.
7: Hey, boy.
0: Yes, and not cold like that. That's too cold. I said tepid, didn't I?
7: Ah.
0: Catch pneumonia from that. And bring another cushion. He's not quite high enough.
9: So I bring bowl of milk and cushion.
0: On the table.
9: And I put cushion on table.
0: That.
9: And I put milk on table.
0: Now, put that under him.
9: So I put milk under him.
0: The cushion.
9: See.
0: Yeah.
1: He'd bite me.
0: You frightened him.
1: Okay.
0: You make sudden movements like that, of course he's going to bite. Don't you have dogs in Calcutta?
3: Excuse me, but I have an order for eggs and sausages for this table.
0: Oh, yes. The sausages are for him.
1: Oh.
3: What's the matter, Manuel?
1: He bite me.
0: Cut them up. Cut them up into little pieces. No, not my eggs. Not my eggs. The sausages.
3: Oh, sorry.
1: He bite Polly too, you see.
0: If dogs are allowed in the dining room, at least the staff should know how to handle them.
3: I'll cut them up in the kitchen, Mrs. Chase.
0: Little pieces.
2: Another car strike, you believe it?
3: Put these kippers back, would you, Basil?
2: They ought to get butlins to run our car factories.
3: In the fridge.
2: You should have been eaten by... When was the sixth?
3: Oh, that's all right.
2: It says on the packet, Sybil.
8: They're all right, Mr. Fawlty.
2: The sixth?
3: That's just a cover of the sandwiches.
8: Goodness me.
1: Oh. You hurt your body.
3: Oh. Basil, what are you doing?
2: Do you know when the sixth was, Sybil?
3: Will you just take it upstairs?
8: They're all right, Mr. Fawlty.
2: Well, you're supposed to be that.
3: Basil, funny. Will you just take it up? What's the matter, Mamma? Oh. That hairy mosquito just bit us both.
0: What?
1: It's not right in dining room like that.
3: Well, she pays extra for the dog, Manuel, you see. Basil, it's after eight.
2: Poisoning is still an offence in this country, you know, Sybil.
3: Oh, do get a move on. We've got a busy day. I've got the laundrymen.
2: The laundryman? My God, a woman's work is never delegated, is it?
10: Good morning, breakfast. Breakfast. Here we are. Another car strike mild, isn't it? Taxpayers pay millions each year. They get the money, go on strike. It's called socialism. I mean, if they don't like making cars, why don't they get themselves another bloody job designing cathedrals or composing violin concertos? The British Leyland Concerto in four movements, all of them slow, with a four-hour tea break in between. I'll tell you why. Because they're not interested in anything except lounging about in conveyor belts, stuffing themselves with my money. You don't mind if I turn the light off? Well, enjoy your breakfast. I'm sorry, I didn't catch that. Oh, not at all. Thank you for mentioning it.
2: Yeah, that's 5:30 in the morning, so they lounge around in bed till midday. You get so much as a word of thanks. What's that?
3: Forgot the milk.
2: Well, don't get talking to him. You never get away.
1: Would you believe it?
2: I get him his breakfast. I take it all the way upstairs. I lay it in front of him, hand him his newspaper. I tidy the room, draw the curtains, and guess what he says? I said, guess what he says?
3: Mm-hmm.
2: Nothing. Your friend, the one in eight, nothing. Not a word. Are you listening? Hello, can anybody hear me? Have I ceased to exist? Have I suddenly become invisible? Sybil, can you see me?
3: No.
2: Oh, good. Well, I go and lie down then. No, I won't. I'll go and hit some guests.
8: Dr. Price's sausages.
3: What is it, Polly?
11: He's dead.
3: Dead? Who?
11: Number eight. Lehman? But Basil just took him his breakfast. He's cold.
3: Oh, no.
9: I'm very upset about this. I missed Mr. Fawlty come back into the kitchen.
2: What's the matter with that dog?
1: He's dead.
2: Well, he's certainly struggling for life at the moment. Dead dog in the breakfast room, eh? Egon Rooney knock off the star for that.
1: No, Mr. Lehman, dead.
2: Well, that would explain a lot.
8: No, Mr. Really? Paul just said so.
2: What are you on about? I just took him his kippers. Oh, my God.
9: And Mr. Fawlty ran up quick to Mr. Lehman's room.
1: Wait.
3: I just put the milk down the tray, but I... What are you doing? What are you doing?
2: I told her the sixth week you get 20 years for this.
1: What?
2: The kippers,
3: oh, my God. Mr. Fawlty, he's been dead for hours.
9: But he no listen. He tried to throw kippers out of window, but it will not open. He's stuck.
3: Mr. Fawlty!
1: What?
3: He hasn't touched those kippers. Well, look! Feel him.
1: What?
3: Feel him.
1: He's stone cold.
3: Yes.
1: Oh, joy! Oh, thank you! Oh, isn't it wonderful? I'm so happy! Hooray!
9: Sir, Dr. Price is standing in doorway.
2: Ah, oh, cool. It's stuffy, isn't it? I'll open a window.
3: Who
12: found the body?
3: Polly did. I was bringing him up the milk and
11: We'd forgotten it.
4: You brought the milk with the breakfast?
11: No, the breakfast was already up.
4: Well, who brought the breakfast? Who found it?
2: Oh, I thought of it.
4: What's that?
2: That's a bit of it.
4: A bit of what?
2: A bit of the breakfast.
4: You brought him his breakfast?
2: Yes.
4: So you told her he was dead?
2: Yes.
4: Well, then, why did you bring him... Why did you bring him the milk, then?
11: Why?
4: Yes, why?
11: Well, when he said Mr. Lehman was dead, I thought he said he's still in bed.
3: Well, he didn't exactly say he was dead, Doctor.
2: Well, I said he was pretty quiet.
4: Quiet?
2: Exactly.
3: What were you talking to him about, Basil? Car strikes, was it?
2: Thank you, Sybil.
4: I don't understand. He's been dead for about 10 hours.
2: Yes, it's so final, isn't it?
4: Basil! Well, wouldn't you say it was final, dear? I'd say it was pretty bloody final. You mean to tell me you didn't realise this man was dead?
2: Well, if people don't talk that much in the morning, oh, look, I'm just delivering a tray, right? If the guest isn't singing, oh, what a beautiful morning, I don't immediately think, oh, there's another one snuffed it in the night, another name in the 40 Towers Book of Remembrance. I mean, this is a hotel, not a Burma railway. Yes, but I mean, he does actually say hotel outside, you know? I mean, perhaps I should be more specific. Hotel for people who have a better than 50% chance of making it through the night. What are you looking at me like that for?
3: Basil. There's a kipper sticking out of your jacket.
2: Ah, there it is. I've been looking for that. That's the other one.
11: We'll be downstairs, Doctor. Shall I ring the undertaker? Would you, Polly?
2: I've been up since 5:30, you know.
11: He was leaving today. Some people are coming at lunchtime.
2: Well, we'll put him in another room.
3: We're full tonight.
11: Oh, do put that away. Get the body into the office until the undertaker's come.
2: Now...
11: When doctor's finished.
2: What are you doing?
11: Making up his bill.
2: Who are you going to give it to?
11: We'll leave it in his wallet. They're bound to look there. Better not charge him for breakfast.
12: Mr. Simpkins? 40 Towers here. I'm afraid somebody's died during the night. When could you collect the body?
13: Morning, good morning.
14: Oh, you're very careful this morning, Mr. Fawlty.
13: Yes, well, one of the guests has just died.
14: Manuel, we go and get the body.
9: Body? I no like bodies. But Mr. Fawlty cannot do this alone. He need a very strong man to help. So I say, okay, Mr. Fawlty, I see you right. But wait, I say, wait. It's no good carry dead Mr. Lehman through hotel. Everybody see. And Mr. Fawlty, he say, it's true, Manuel. What we do? You're always so very clever, Manuel. You think of something. And so I get a very good idea. I say, we put sheet on body so you can see nothing. And blankets. Brilliant, say Mr. Fawlty. So Polly makes sure no one around. And Mr. Fawlty and me, we carry dead Mr. Lehman out of room.
14: All clear.
11: All clear.
9: But it's not all clear. Suddenly it's all Miss Tibbs poke her nose in. I give jump and blanket fall off.
15: Good morning, Manuel.
9: Good morning.
2: Oh, it's all right. Leave it. No, leave it. It's heavy.
15: Oh, no, it's quite all right. Put the blanket.
2: No, don't bother. We can manage.
15: Oh, just don't bother.
2: No, leave it alone.
15: I know. If I just fold them like this...
2: Yes, go away. Move, Manuel. Okay. Move. Move. Oh, yes.
11: I'll do it, Miss Tibbs.
15: No, it's all right.
9: But now sheet come off too.
15: Ah! He's dead. Yes.
2: Oh, my God. Shut up. Oh, she's hysterical. Slap her.
15: Murder.
2: Slap her.
9: And Polly slap her. Miss Tibbs, she faint. And she go flat on floor.
2: Oh, spiffing. Absolutely spiffing. Well done. Two dead, 25 to go.
9: Now two bodies on landing. And some people's coming upstairs. What we do? I have very quick brain, so I pull Miss Tibbs into nearest room, and Mr. Fawlty pull dead Mr. Lehman, and we shut the door.
11: Oh, sorry, I'm in your way.
16: That's quite all right.
11: Oh, is this your room?
16: Yes.
11: Oh, it's lovely, isn't it?
14: Yes.
11: Did you enjoy your breakfast?
16: Oh, yes, thank you, yes. Tuesdays, do you think we could just go inside and get a...
11: Not really.
16: Pardon?
11: Well, it's been cleaned. Mr. Fawlty's doing it.
15: But we want to get our things.
16: Yes, we're going out, you see.
11: Oh, well, it'll only take a couple of minutes.
15: Well, I'm sorry, we're a little late. Excuse me.
11: Excuse me. Mr. Fawlty? Mr. Fawlty?
14: All clear.
11: Mr. Fawlty? Mr. and Mrs. White want to come into their room.
17: Wait a minute.
6: Hello. Can we come in?
12: I was just explaining that you were doing the room.
17: Yes, probably 5 minutes.
6: Well, couldn't you do it later?
17: Pick that ash trap, will you, Manuel, please? The big one. Could we do it later?
15: When we've got our things.
12: Well, it'll only be a couple of minutes.
6: Look, Faulty, we want our things.
17: Oh, right, yes, thank you so much.
6: He's locked it.
12: Oh, well, that's just a precaution.
6: Have you locked this?
17: Only slightly.
6: Will you let us in?
15: What's going on?
12: Well, he's a bit of a perfectionist.
17: Ready?
6: What's been going on in here?
17: Well, we tried rearranging the furniture, but it didn't really work. Manuel has old coats.
15: Oh, what a noise!
12: Oh, it's just my back.
6: No, that morning.
17: Oh, yes, that's all.
6: No, it's coming from the cupboard.
17: Well, we'll get some oil. Have a nice day.
15: There's someone in there.
6: What? Yes, listen.
17: No. No. Good Lord, so there is.
15: Let them out.
17: Good idea. Right.
6: Well, go on.
17: Yes, we're going to. It's the next thing on the list.
6: Oh,
17: if you do get a chance to visit the museum...
6: Open it now, will you?
17: Oh, all right, yes, right. Oh, it's locked. Oh, damn. Yes, so where is the key? Do you have any idea, Polly, Manuel?
12: I expect we've left it downstairs somewhere.
17: Beth? Where's the key?
6: It's in your pocket.
17: No, it isn't.
6: Yes, it is.
17: No,
6: it's
17: not.
6: It's
17: in your pocket. Well done, Manuel. Thank you very much. Thank you. Right. Well, we've got it now.
6: All right.
17: I will.
9: Miss Tibbs, she come out. She no very happy.
17: Now, I warned you about this before. You can hide in your own cupboard, but not in other people's.
9: And Mr. Faulty, he shut cupboard door again, quick. But it come open. And nobody noticed dead Mr. Lehman's arms stick out. Only Polly.
17: I'm sorry about this. You can't really blame her. She doesn't have much in her life. She has to make her own entertainment.
12: She has trouble with her arm. That's why she goes in the cupboard.
17: Exactly.
15: Are you feeling better?
12: Her arm gets stuck there.
17: It's always happening to her.
14: He's dead.
17: This is her husband. She hasn't got over it. Died 30 years ago.
12: She doesn't mean any arm.
14: In the cupboard.
17: No more today. You've had enough. Oh, my God. Look at that.
9: Now he see it, too. And he put arm back in cupboard again. Quick.
17: Anything else we can do for you?
9: But I think it's nothing we can do for them. They no look like they're very happy to stay at Faulty Tower.
18: What was so horrible, Mrs. Faulty? You've no idea.
3: Oh, I know.
18: It was pitch black in there, and that thing with its hand...
3: Oh, I know. Now, you have a little rest and try to think of something else.
18: But anything could have happened.
3: Well, he was dead, dear.
18: A man is a man, Mrs. Faulty.
3: Oh, I know.
18: I should speak to him about it.
3: Speak to him?
18: To Mr. Faulty, where his oldest residence.
3: Well, have a little rest first.
18: Frightening me like that. I shall speak to him.
3: Have a word with him in a little while when you're feeling better.
19: Mm-hmm. I see, yes. Thank you. It's all right, dear. They've got rooms at the sea view.
3: Tonight?
19: Yes.
3: Well, let's have a look at it.
19: Yes, and if that's no good, we'll try the one up by the prophylactic emporium.
9: So now it's all clear, and we can bring dead Mr. Lehman downstairs and into office, like Mrs. Faulty said.
17: Very.
20: Morning, Faulty.
17: Oh, hello, Major.
20: Any sign of the papers?
17: You've got it, Major.
20: Have I? Oh, yes, I have. Oh, I say, Foley, he doesn't look quite the ticket.
17: Well, Major, don't say anything to anybody, but he's dead.
20: Ah. Shot, was he?
17: No, died in his sleep.
20: In his sleep? Ah, well, you're off your guard, you see.
17: Yes,
20: right. Yeah, oh, Foley, I shouldn't let him lie around here, you know.
17: No, the undertakers are coming to get him.
20: Ah, because they attract the flies, you see.
21: I've been waiting in there.
17: What?
21: I haven't had any breakfast yet.
17: Oh, right, sorry. Come in.
21: It's only sausages.
17: Sorry about the delay, Doctor. Normal service has been resumed as soon as possible.
9: Now old Miss Tibbs want words with Mr. Faulty. And she going to office. But what she see? Dead Mr. Lehman lying in chair.
17: More coffee?
9: Miss Teague's failing to like it before.
10: Teague, I'll turn the radio back.
9: Now it's two bodies again.
10: Oh. Miss Teague's.
3: Oh, no.
10: Would you believe it?
3: What did you put it there for?
10: Well, it wouldn't fit the safe and all the drawers were full. Come on, then. Wonderful, isn't it? Our guests, they give us trouble even when they're dead. Come on.
3: Where are you taking him?
10: Kitchen.
9: Dead Mr. Lehman get to more places now than when he alive. So we take him out of office into lobby. But someone come downstairs, so we run right out of hotel with him. And lady and man just drive off in car, and they see us with dead Mr. Lehman.
10: Hello!
9: They look very surprised. And have little crash. Now all is clear again inside, and we take dead Mr. Lehman into kitchen, where is all smoke with Dr. Sausages burning, and doctor come in.
10: Sorry about them. Bit overdone, I'm afraid. Send them down to the crematorium.
21: You can't keep a dead body in here with us food,
10: can we?
21: Of course not.
10: Oh, right, okay. Sorry, Manuel. Put it in there, in the basket.
9: I'm now getting tired, but we put dead Mr. Lehman in laundry basket.
21: Not in here.
10: What?
21: Not in the kitchen.
10: Oh, right.
9: We push basket into lobby, and I go clear tables in dining room, and Mr. Fawlty go back in kitchen to make doctor's sausages.
10: Sorry about that, doctor.
21: Wash your hands first, please.
10: Oh, right.
21: And make sure this area is scrubbed before any more food is prepared in here.
10: Absolutely.
21: Sausages accepted. You may cook them immediately. I'll take the risk.
10: Oh, of course. Too sweet.
21: Leave it.
5: No, I take it.
21: Leave it.
5: No, it's not time, please. No, please.
21: I'm sitting here.
5: It's no lunch till 12.
21: I'm still having breakfast.
5: It's finished. All gone, breakfast kaput.
21: I'm having sausages.
5: He's not allowed.
21: Put that back. Look, I'm a doctor. I'm a doctor and I want my sausages.
5: I tell you, he's finished. Bye-bye, please. Bye-bye.
21: Now, look.
5: It's finished.
21: Give those to me. Come on.
5: No, it's not possible.
10: Is everything all right?
5: He wants to eat now.
21: I've been trying to sit down. He keeps moving things from my table.
10: I'm so sorry.
21: He doesn't seem to understand that I haven't finished breakfast.
10: Manuel, let me explain.
9: And he poked me in the eye.
10: Ah! You understand? No. I'll be ready in just a couple of minutes.
9: But Mr. Fawlty soon forgive me, and we start to take basket with dead Mr. Lehman into office. But three people's in lobby. They stop us.
21: Excuse me.
10: In the office.
7: Excuse me?
10: Yes?
7: We have an appointment with Mr. Lehman. Do you know where he is?
10: Where he is?
7: Would he be in the dining room?
21: Might he be in his room?
10: Let me think. Where is...
7: Well, we've come to collect him. Well, we're taking him to... We've come to collect him.
10: Oh, you've come to collect him?
7: Yes.
10: Oh, I'm sorry, I didn't realise. Modern dress.
7: What?
10: Your dress is very modern. I didn't realise women did it.
7: Did what?
10: In the basket.
21: I beg your pardon.
10: He's in the basket.
7: In the basket?
10: Yes.
21: What?
10: What's he doing in the basket?
21: Well, not much.
22: What are you talking about?
10: But don't you believe... Look.
21: Oh, my God, he's gone.
10: Where is it?
9: It was true. While we not noticed, laundrymen packed basket with dead Mr. Lehman from lobby, and they left other basket with only clean laundry. But we no give up. Oh, no, Mr. Fawlty and me, we run out and we stop van, and they give us back dead Mr. Lehman's basket.
12: Basil!
10: If you could just hang on a couple of minutes, sorry to keep you. It's all right. It's all right. We sorted it out. He's in this one.
12: The doctor didn't want him in the kitchen, so we put him in the basket.
10: It's more hygienic.
7: Yes, you do work here.
12: Yes.
7: Well, we'd like to speak to the manager.
10: Well, I'm the manager. Is there a problem?
12: Well, he is, really.
22: No, there seems to be something kind of misunderstanding here. We've come to collect one of your guests.
0: a Mr. Lehman, to take him into town for a meeting.
1: Meeting?
8: Yes, a meeting.
0: With our managing director. Oh, I see, Mr. Lehman!
8: Yes. We thought you said the linen.
0: Brilliant! Sorry, that's it.
8: Sorry to keep you.
0: Hello, my sweet.
8: What are you doing, Basil?
0: Well, it's a bit involved, dear, but these gentlemen thought that their
8: governor... No. They were coming for Mr. Lehman, and we thought that they were coming to collect the linen.
23: Mr. Lehman?
0: Yes, so if you just sort that one out, dear, I'll take the linen upstairs, okay?
8: I see. Thank you, Basil.
0: Not at all.
23: Would you mind coming into the office for a moment?
9: And he made me help take dead Mr. Lehman in basket upstairs again. But it's no good. Major Sears.
20: Another one, Forty?
0: No, same one, Major.
9: Now it's people's everywhere. So we take dead Mr. Lehman downstairs again, and Mr. Forty won't put him in other basket. But it's no fair. It's too much for me. And I'm not on overtime.
0: Back to the basket.
24: I can't live.
0: Come on.
24: I'm not too difficult, too tired.
0: Is somebody coming?
24: Mr. Fulton, I no want to work here anymore.
0: Open the basket. Open the basket.
9: So I open the basket.
0: Now, inside.
9: So I get inside.
0: Not you. I quit.
24: Get out.
0: I'll strike.
24: I'm warning you.
0: Stay here. It's nice.
9: I lie down in basket and shuttle it, and I no care what Mr. Fulton do with dead Mr. Lehman. But you know what he do? He put dead Mr. Lehman in big hat rack. And he stand in front, so when people come, they no can see.
23: I'm so sorry. Thank you.
0: Goodbye. Yes?
25: Could I get my hat?
0: Your hat?
25: Yes. It's just there.
0: Yes, I'll have it sent on. What? Do you have a card with your address? I'll send it on.
25: Well, could I just get it?
0: Well... But do you have to have it now?
25: Well, yes.
0: Well, supposing you lose it? I mean, it's windy today.
25: I'd like to have it.
0: Oh, right. Manuel! He's in the basket. Polly, would you get Manuel out of the basket, please?
23: Manuel?
0: Yes, come on, girl, come on. What's the matter?
23: Well, he isn't in there.
0: Yes, he is.
23: He isn't.
0: He is. Look for him.
23: Oh, sorry.
0: You big scum. See? Manuel, would you get this gentleman his hat, please?
25: Where? There.
0: On the rack.
9: And I can see dead Mr. Lehman myself. So, I run in front of hat stand, too, because I no want Mr. Fall to get into trouble.
0: Sorry, what color was it?
25: Brown. No, that's not it.
0: No.
25: Thank you.
26: Mr. Fawlty, I want a word with you in your office.
0: Yes, when would be convenient for you?
26: I'm 79.
20: What on earth is going on here?
26: My baby's dumb. They poisoned him.
23: Oh, baby.
0: Sybil.
26: He said he'd call for a vet.
23: A vet?
0: Sybil.
21: I've just cooked these sausages myself and they're off. They should have been eaten by the fur.
0: Ah, there you are, dear. You do look nice. Ladies and gentlemen. Laundry is ready. Ladies and gentlemen, there have been a lot of cock-ups this morning. You all deserve an explanation, and I'm happy to say that my wife will give it to you. Thank you, sir.
9: And while everybody complained to Mrs. Fawlty, Mr. Fawlty get in basket himself, and the laundryman come in and take him away. Now, all people can see dead Mr. Lehman in hat stand.

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0: We present Alison and Maud by Sue Lim, with Denise Coffey and Miriam Margolyes. Episode 5, Free Range Angels.
1: Right, ya, miss. That's all done, then.
2: Oh, good.
1: I've replaced them old circuits down in your father's flat, and he's got his dimmer switches on his all lights, look, so he can keep them on all night in case he wants to go to the toilet in the wee small hours.
2: As it were. There's your tea, Mr. Mullet.
1: Oh.
2: A custard cream or a hobnob?
1: Hard choice. You got me there. Go on, then, a custard cream.
2: It is three sugars, isn't it?
1: That's right. Oh, my old Eileen's tried to wean me off of sugar, look, but I got a secret little stash of demerara in me toolbox. Don't suppose you take sugar, do you, miss? I mean, you're sweet enough.
2: I wasn't cursed with a sweet tooth, thank goodness. No, fish is my downfall.
1: Fish?
2: Yes. Although one feels terribly guilty these days, what with the cod stocks being so low, when one thinks of all the marvellous creatures, cod, haddock, sole, bass, oh dear, I really want them to be ranging freely through the oceans. I think I shall have to give up fish, you know. I really do.
1: Just as well I gave up my fishmongering, then. I don't suppose you'll ever be of a mind to give up electricity.
2: Well, there are moments when I long to flee to a remote Hebridean croft, but no, I think I'm a bit too old to cope with turf fires and paraffin lamps. Oh, dear.
3: Hello!
2: We're in the kitchen!
3: I just had the most marvellous day in Walsingham.
2: Ah, Leslie, do you know our builder, Mr. Mullet?
3: Oh, yes. I met Mr. Mullet once last year when he was cleaning out your gutters.
1: And good day to you, Vicar. Nice to see you back again.
3: Oh, how are you, Mr. Mullet? Have you had any new tattoos since I saw you last?
1: Oh, bless you, no, Vicar. Although Jason's had one on his shoulder, look. Mind you, it's the sort of tattoo you can't really describe in detail, like, to a man of the cloth like yourself.
3: Oh, I'm not really a practicing parish priest these days. More of an amateur theologian, really.
1: And what brings you back this way? A nice little holiday, is it? Oh, would you be interested in hiring a little boat and partering about on the Broads?
3: Oh, thank you, but no, Mr. Mullet. I've never felt the call of the Broads. I'm here doing a little research into angels.
1: Angels?
3: Yes. A lot of Norfolk churches have these wonderful angels, carved angels, in the roof, you know.
1: Ah, now you come to mention it. I think I have seen something of the sort.
3: Tomorrow, I'm going to Barton Turf St. Michael and All Angels. Oh. It's absolutely fascinating. They've got a superb 15th century screen, you know. It shows St. Apollonia brandishing a dentist's pincers, incidentally. Loose little touch, that, isn't it? And St. Zita, a pious servant girl of 15th century Italy. But the most wonderful thing about the screen is a most unusual set of figures representing the nine orders of angels, as classified in the year 500 by the ascetic desert St. Dionysius, the Areopagite.
1: Very interesting, sir. But I'm afraid I must be going.
3: Oh.
1: Eileen asked me to call in on my way home and get us a nice chicken for the weekend, look.
2: Oh, really? I do hope it's free range.
1: And don't forget, miss, if you have any trouble with them dimmer switches, don't hesitate to give me a call.
2: Thank you. Goodbye.
3: Bye.
1: Cheerio.
3: Oh, dear. I'm afraid I may have driven him away. I've got a feeling I must ride my hobby horse again.
2: That's perfectly all right, Leslie. In fact, you've done me a favour. Mr. Mullet always seems to find it very hard to leave. A bit like Beethoven trying to end a symphony. You know, dum, dum, da, dum.
4: Dum.
2: Dum.
4: Dum, da, dum.
2: Dum, da, dum.
4: Dum, da, dum. Dum, da, dum. Dum, da, dum. Dum, da, dum. Dum, da, dum.
2: I must say, it's delightful to see you again, Leslie.
3: Delightful to be here, Alison. I was just wondering, is there any chance of a light supper tonight?
2: Oh, dear, I'm not sure. I'm afraid it's a bit tricky.
3: Oh, no, please, forget I ever mentioned it. If it's not convenient, don't worry.
2: No, it's just that we do need a few hours' notice even for light suppers, and since we have no other bookings and Maud's been out all day, well...
3: Oh, no, please, it's fine. I'm not really hungry anyway.
2: I
3: had an enormous lunch at Walsingham.
2: If you'd like a sandwich or something.
3: No, I wouldn't dream of putting you to any trouble. I never travel without a packet of cream crackers and a small pack of cheese. Cathedral City, of course. I'll just lurk in my room and have a little nibble.
2: Like a mouse?
3: Yes. A house-trained one, obviously. I promise I won't leave any droppings in the sugar bowl. I think I'll just have a little ziz first. I'm absolutely shattered.
2: Sweet dreams. You're shattered.
5: Oh. Harrison, we've had a fabulous day.
2: Oh, so Bernard's a good teacher, is he, when it comes to golf?
4: Oh, no, not at all.
5: Yes, you are, Bernard. You could teach an elephant to water ski.
4: No. The truth is, Maud has a wonderful natural swing.
5: I suppose it's all those years in Africa, attacking the razor grass with my cutlass.
2: Maud was always the star of the hockey team, I remember.
5: Yes.
2: I could never cope with hockey myself. Such a rough game, all that swearing. I preferred netball. Although I could occasionally be coerced into ping-pong. Were you sporty as a boy, Bernard?
4: No, I confess. The nearest I got to vigorous exercise was to play chess by post with my cousin Edwin in Lowestoft.
5: Anyway, what's for supper? Have you got anything planned?
2: No, as we've got nobody staying apart from Leslie, I thought we could just unwind over a boiled egg or something.
5: Or, there's a new Thai restaurant opened. It's just the other side of the bypass. And I called in and got their takeaway menu. Here we are.
2: I'm not sure I've ever sampled Thai food. I've heard it's awfully hot.
5: Do you fancy a Thai meal, Bernard?
4: Well, perhaps the time has come for me to throw my cap over the windmill vis-à-vis the Orient.
2: As long as you've got your milk of magnesia in your glove compartment.
4: Oh, yes. I'm afraid heartburn remedies are a way of life with me these days. Although I have progressed to Gaviscon. It has more of a kick than milk of magnesia.
2: And will your mother be all right on her own? Or is Tracy sitting with her this evening?
4: Oh, no. Mother's gone to spend a few days with an old crony in Wiesenham All Saints.
2: Wiesenham rings a bell. Where is it exactly?
4: Well, you go out of Norwich on the A47 and turn right in East Dereham, and then I usually cut across in Honningtoft. The Wiesenhams are just the other side of the A1065, the Swaffham-Fakenham road, you know.
2: How odd. I must be thinking of some different Wiesenhams. Or am I thinking of a golfer?
4: No, that would be Wiesenham.
5: Well, I bet Daddy would like a Thai meal, too. I'll nip down and take his order.
2: Oh, and Leslie could join us. I've just had to disappoint him over a light supper, and I felt an absolute heel.
5: Oh, I'll take his order, too, then. You'll just sit here and chill out with Bernard.
2: Oh,

0: wine, Bernard?
1: Oh, no, thank you, Alison. I'll be driving.
0: And perhaps some jasmine tea, then? That might be appropriate, as we have an oriental meal looming.
1: Not just at the moment, thank you, Alison.
0: Jasmine tea used to be all the rage when I was a girl. I expect now it's terribly passé. Would you like to hear my new CD, Bernard?
1: What is it?
0: Monteverdi Madrigals.
1: Ah, I may have mentioned that I sometimes come over queer in choral works. Although I do love Monteverdi, will it be all right if I sit near the door?
0: Of course. You can even stand out in the hall if you like.
1: Thank you. If it gets a bit overpowering, I might just rush outdoors and walk up and down on the pavement, if I may.
0: Of course.
1: Oh, there's absolutely no need to panic. It's just a panic attack.
0: Of course. I do understand. I had a terrible panic attack once in the Wigmore Hall. It was Brahms's wind quintet, you know, and it sort of swooped up and down and up and down. And, you know, after a few minutes, I started to feel sort of seasick.
2: So, Daddy, what do you fancy? Meat or fish?
3: Meat.
2: What about pad prick, then? Look.
3: What?
2: Pad prick. Curiously.
3: I don't like the sound of that. What the devil is it?
2: Stir-fried meat with vegetables and chilli.
3: Trouble with these Eastern chaps, they tend to overdo the chilli.
2: What about stir-fried meat with garlic and pepper?
3: They often overdo the garlic, too.
2: Well, what about fried rice with beef, then? That sounds simple enough.
3: Beef with rice, perfect.
2: Okay. One cow pad.
3: Cow pad?
2: That's what it's called in Thai.
3: Just already didn't mention that first. Funny things, names. They can easily put you off.
2: Oh, yes. I'm eternally grateful to you for calling me Maud. It's put loads of people off, I'm glad to say.
3: Oh, Thailand. Didn't they change the name of the actual country? Weren't they called something else?
2: Siam.
3: Siam, yes. Anna and the King of Siam. Your Brina was in the film, wasn't he?
2: Oh, yes. One of my childhood sweethearts.
3: Siamese cats. So are they still called Siamese?
2: Oh, I believe so.
3: Not Thai cats?
2: No.
3: Well, what about Siamese twins?
2: Ah, I think they're called conjoined twins these days.
3: Why?
2: I think it's more, well, you know, politically correct for some reason.
3: I think of Constantinople.
2: Constantinople, what about it?
3: First it was Byzantium, then it was Constantinople, now it's, what do you call it? It starts with an I.
2: Ipswich?
3: Yeah, you're pulling my leg now, damn it. It's Istanbul. Why can't they leave the blasted names alone? They better not meddle with Norwich. We'll be hell to pay.
2: Don't worry, Daddy. I think Norwich is safe for the time being. Although I couldn't be quite so confident about Blair Athol.

0: Monteverdi certainly knows how to bring things to a climax, doesn't he?
1: I beg your pardon?
0: Not like Beethoven. I don't suppose Beethoven was very good in bed.
1: Good heavens, that's something I've never really thought about. I don't think I'd fancy going to bed with Beethoven in any case. He always looks a little bit unkempt in his lithographs.
0: Yes, as if he hasn't had a bath for about a decade. Still, nobody did in those days, I suppose.
1: And what with the poor chap being a bit deaf?
0: No, hard of hearing, Bernard. You mustn't say deaf these days.
1: Well, he might be a bit noisy, mightn't he? I hate people who are noisy in bed.
0: Mm.
1: I stayed in a B&B once. Mother and I were touring Northamptonshire. We found this charming little B&B near Woolsthorpe by Colsterworth. And blow me if there wasn't a rather rough-looking young couple booked into the attic, obviously for a dirty weekend.
0: Oh, dear.
1: Yes. Mother's bedroom was directly beneath them, but even in my bedroom next door, it was deafening. I think the thumping sort of travelled along the beams, you know, and it went on and on and on all night.
0: Oh, dear. Rather like Beethoven.
1: Not like any Beethoven I've ever heard. More like Hippy Tombi.
0: They said there was a chance of showers this afternoon, but we didn't get any, did we?
1: No. Mind you, it would have put a bit of a dampener on Maud's golf lesson.
0: Ah, yes, your frolics on the links. Some of us are praying for rain, though, Bernard.
1: Not me. The arthritis in my big toe always flares up when there's rain about.
0: Oh, Daddy!

0: Have you ordered your takeaway?
1: Yes. I've ordered a cow pass. Oh. Have you ever had Thai food, Bernard?
2: No, Mr. Butler, but Maud persuaded me to try it.
0: I hope you won't regret yielding to her importunities.
1: Yeah, what do you think about the salaries these football players are getting nowadays?
2: As a football supporter or as an accountant?
1: Oh, as a football supporter, of course. I don't want another bloody bill as long as your arm.
2: Well, speaking as a football supporter, it would depend on their performance, but speaking as an accountant, I just wish I had more footballers on my books.
1: What team do you support?
2: Well, of course, I grew up in Sheffield with my Owls. But I have acquired a soft spot for the Canaries.
0: Right, that's enough about football. So, Bernard, how's your mother's anal fissure?
3: Have you had a chance to look at the menu, Leslie? What are you going to plump for?
4: Oh, dear. I'm torn between Pad Po Tak and Pla Muk Pad Ped.
3: Ah.
4: I think I'll go for the Pad Po Tak. Mixed seafood is probably a better bet.
3: Calamari can be quite iffy, can't it? Mm. I don't like to think of air-freighted octopus.
4: Yes, I am toying with vegetarianism, but I can't seem to give up fish.
3: Oh.
4: After all, the disciples were fishermen, weren't they? So Jesus couldn't have disapproved.
3: Disapproved? It was his favourite ingredient as a caterer.
4: Mm.
3: I mean, what about the feeding of the 5,000? What was it? 2 loaves and 3 small fishes?
4: Ah, yes, that's my favourite miracle, because it doesn't involve anyone being ill or dead, you know.
3: Nowadays, of course, he'd be doing the catering at M&M concerts. Speaking of miracles, how are your angels coming along?
4: Oh, splendidly. I'm going to one of the very best East Anglian churches tomorrow.
3: Just as well to avoid the calamari, then.
4: Oh, yes, indeed.
3: You'd probably be safer with devilled kidneys or angel cake.
4: Yes. Or angels on horseback.
3: Or angel delight.
4: Oh, I used to love that as a child. Do they still make it?
3: I don't know. I'll have a look for you when I go shopping tomorrow.
4: Oh, thank you, Maud. I sometimes think you're my guardian angel.
3: Well, if you do have a guardian angel, Leslie, I hope he or she is a lot more competent than I am.
4: Oh, no, Maud. You could hardly be more competent in my eyes.
3: Leslie, tell me something. I've always wondered, do angels have a sex?
4: I beg your pardon?
3: Not have sex, obviously, but are they sexed, as in male and female?
4: Oh, no. They are simply beings. Seraphim, cherubim, thrones, dominions, virtues, powers, principalities, and, of course, angels and archangels. Sex just doesn't come into it.
3: Ah, good.
4: Yes, it's such a relief, isn't it?
3: Well, I must nip off and get the grub.
4: I think that's why I'm so drawn to them.
0: What did you order, Maud?
3: I went for the calamari, after all. Pla Muk Pad Ped. I'm delighted to say my muck is mouth-watering. How's your pleurad prick, Bernard?
2: It's a bit hot, but not quite as bizarre as I had feared. You know where you are with the whole fish.
3: What about your cow pad, Daddy?
1: Oh, good, good. Beef, you know, can't go wrong with it. Be better with roast potatoes, though. This damned rice keeps falling off my fork.
0: What's that you've got, Alison? Prawns?
5: Yeah. Oh, yeah. Oh, it's terribly hot. Oh, Goompad by Crapo.
3: Oh. Mm-hmm. I wonder if your Crapo is hotter than my muck.
5: Mr. Jarvis, Maud, pass the water, please, Leslie.
4: Here you are, thank you. Yes, it is awfully hot, isn't it? Although my Pad Po Tak is delicious.
3: My muck and Alison's Crapo should get together with your po.
5: For goodness sake, Maud, don't be so infantile. I wonder if these prawns are farmed or wild.
2: I'm always very cautious when it comes to crustacea. Mm. Frankly, Alison, I was surprised to see you'd ordered them. They tend to congregate around sewage outlets, or so I've heard.
5: Oh, my God, how frightful. Mm.
4: On the other hand, if they're farmed, of course, they'd be perfectly safe.
5: Food is such a minefield these days, isn't it? I so long for all God's creatures to roam free over all the earth, and in the sea too, obviously, and yet the seas are so polluted.
2: I don't think fish farms have a very good reputation either. Routine antibiotics and so on.
4: The rivers are awash with female hormones too, apparently.
3: Really? How come?
4: It's something to do with so many women being on the pill.
1: Game. That's the answer. You can't go wrong with game in season, duck.
2: Oh, dear. The very thought of duck unsettles me.
1: Ah, pheasant, then. Partridge, woodcock, venison. I couldn't eat a hair, though. Marvellous creatures. Mysterious. Mad.
3: Now, what was that about female hormones in the river, Leslie?
4: Yes. Because so many women are on the pill, apparently the water table has become contaminated with estrogen.
3: Oh.
4: All the fish are changing sex.
3: What? Mm.
4: Yes, the males are developing female characteristics. It's affecting men, too.
3: You mean men are turning into women?
4: Well, not the whole hog, obviously.
3: It's all coming back to me now. Yeah. Well, there was a piece about it in the Telegraph a few months ago. The nation's sperm count is plummeting.
5: Oh, Lord, don't mention sperm. Not at the dinner table.
3: What a disaster, though, eh, Bernard? How are you feeling, old boy? You haven't started shaving your legs or plucking your eyebrows or anything, have you? How's your sperm count?
5: Lord.
2: I haven't looked recently, to be honest, Mort. Anyway, it's all rather academic in my case.
1: Young men nowadays are all pansies anyway.
3: Oh.
1: Can't tell whether they're girls half the time, especially the footballers.
3: Oh.
1: Damned earrings and ponytails dangling about all over the place. I've court-martialed a whole lot of them.
4: Oh, you shouldn't be too harsh, Mr. Butler. A lot of men are desperate to get in touch with their feminine side. And quite frankly, if you can get a bit of HRT in the water supply, so much the better.
1: I've never heard so much cock and bull in my life.
5: If only it had rained this afternoon. My sweet peas are absolutely gasping.
3: Mm. How was your trip to Walsingham, Leslie?
4: Oh, it was wonderful.
5: Did you find it inspiring, spiritually uplifting?
4: Oh, yes, and the shrine shot was just fabulous.
5: The shrine shot?
4: Yes, I'm afraid I got completely carried away. I bought a set of Our Lady of Walsingham placemats, a polo shirt with the shrine's logo on it, and an Our Lady of Walsingham golf umbrella.
5: Good. Heavens.
2: A golf umbrella, did you say?
4: Yes. I don't play golf, of course, but I can still use it. We do get a lot of showers in the West Country. I'm afraid I just let rip, and the reproduction shrines were marvellous.
5: Reproduction shrines?
4: Oh, yes. I was horribly tempted by the painted fiberglass shrine of Our Lady and the Infant Jesus. But I'm afraid it was £495.
5: Oh, heavens, what's the world coming to?
3: Alison can't stand synthetic materials.
4: Well, there were some wooden hand-carved ones from Russia, but they were even more expensive. Over £800.
1: Well, daylight robbery. Yeah.
2: I wonder if they're registered for VAT.
5: I'm afraid I find the whole idea of a shrine shop rather repellent. Don't you feel that it brings an unwelcome whiff of commerce to what ought to be a purely sacred pilgrimage, Leslie?
4: Oh, dear, I hope not. I don't think there's a great deal of harm in it. After all, it's all in a good cause.
2: Every establishment needs to take account of its financial responsibilities and obligations, Alison. I'm afraid your attitude is a little bit airy-fairy.
4: But I had intended just to confine myself to an Our Lady of Walsingham fridge magnet. But I got carried away.
3: Did they sell any grub?
4: Oh, yes. They had some lovely chocolate.
5: Well, I'm sorry, but I find the idea quite distasteful.
1: What's for pudding?
5: Just a minute, Daddy, and I shall take it upon myself to write to the powers that be and tell them so.
3: What? You're going to write to God? I've heard he prefers email.
5: What? Don't be so blasphemous.
2: Oh, dear. Power cut.
1: Have I died?
3: No, Daddy, it's a power cut.
5: It's a sign, it's a sign. The spirit world does communicate through electricity.
3: Oh, for goodness sake, Mr. Daft. God's got better things to do than punish us with power cuts. I'll go and have a look at the junction box. Oh, where's the torch?
5: There was a torch in the kitchen drawer, but I'm afraid the battery's flat. I wonder if it's just us or the whole street. Oh, careful.
1: Sit still until your eyes have got used to the dark.
5: Oh, dear, my night vision is very poor, despite all that carrot juice.
4: I can see the neighbouring house from here. Their lights are still on.
3: Oh. Well, I'll go and see if it's the trip switch or something. Oh, damn it. Wish we had a torch.
2: I did have rather an ingenious little torch once, which doubled as a ballpoint pen. It came free with an insurance policy.
3: But you haven't got one now, have you?
2: Oh, no, no. I haven't even seen it for several years.
3: Oh, damn it.
5: Are you all right, Daddy?
1: Of course I'm blinking well all right.
5: Only you hadn't said anything for a while.
1: I was dealing with darkness years before you were even born.
3: Have you got a torch down in your flat, Daddy?
1: No, mine's bust. Mullet's got a cracking good torch, though. He showed it me today.
5: Mullet? He must have caused this.
3: Ring the bastard.
5: I certainly will. Where's the phone?
2: Would you like to use my mobile, Alison?
5: No, thank you, Bernard. Not if a landline's available. Brain damage, you know. Oh, no.
4: Oh, wait. I've just realised I bought a wonderful box of candles today in Walsingham. Oh,
5: thank you so much, Leslie.
1: Oh, and I've got a box of matches in my pocket.
5: Daddy, what do you need matches for?
1: Oh, in case I feel like setting fire to my hair, you know. Just to annoy you.
4: Well, I'll grope my way upstairs and get the candles then. I got quite good night vision. I discovered it on a camping trip to Dartmoor with the church choir. You all just stay put, and I'll be back in a trice.
5: Oh, Leslie, how marvellous. You're our guardian angel.
4: Excuse me.
2: So, perhaps there's something to be said for religious merchandise after all.
5: Candles? Yes, Bernard. But I'm not quite sure what the Virgin Mary would have made of her own commemorative golf umbrella.
6: Right, that's all sorted then, ladies. I've done a temporary repair, like, but you'll have to get them rodents sorted first thing Monday morning or they'll just chew through that cable again, look.
5: Oh, how dreadful. Do you think they're mice or something worse?
6: Rats, squirrels, you could have the lot up there rampaging about.
5: Oh, how disgusting.
3: Terribly free range, though, eh, Alison?
6: Now, you get our Darren in on the job. Give him a bucket of poison, he's happy as a sandboy. That's his card.
3: Oh, thanks. Darren Horning Maintenance. So pest control comes under maintenance, does it?
6: Don't you fret, miss. Our Darren's got vermin all sewn up. Oh. Added to which, he's got a nice plane van. Know what I mean? Mm-hmm. These big companies, not only will they charge you an arm and a leg, but they'll have a great big vehicle parked outside with pest control on the side of it, so all the world can see your business, love.
5: Oh dear, how dreadful. And if you poison mice, they always die behind the floorboards and then they start to smell. We're fully booked for the next fortnight. What on earth shall we do?
3: Now, don't worry. I'm more than equal to obliterating a slight whiff of decay.
6: Of course, if you prefer, we could bring the terriers over. Look, you flush them out and then let the dogs break their necks.
3: Oh,
6: it's wonderful seeing the little devils work.
5: Well, I think we'd better talk it over in the morning with Darren.
6: Yes.
5: The thought of all this has made me feel quite faint. Thank you so much for coming out at this time of night, Mr. Mullet.
6: Ah, right. We was in the middle of our Dave's holiday video at Lanzarote.
3: Lanzarote? That's super.
6: Yes, I'll bid you good night then, ladies. I'll let myself out.
5: Maud, do you think it really is rodent damage?
3: What, you mean Mullet's covering up his own mistakes? Maybe he is a con man as well as a cowboy. Oh, what the hell.
5: What on earth are we going to do, Maud? A guest house with an infestation.
3: Change the name? Abbeyfield Pest House?
5: Maud! Whoever's that?
3: My money's on Mullet.
6: Sorry, ladies, I just left my torch on your hall table.
3: Oh, yes, here it is. Wow, now that's what I call a torch.
6: Oh, yes, miss, it's got a lovely rubber shaft, look, as used by the New York Police Department.
3: Really? That is state-of-the-art.
5: Thank you again for turning out for us in the middle of the night, Mr. Mullet.
6: Not at all, miss. Two ladies on your own like you, you need somebody keeping an eye on you. Tell you the truth, I sometimes think of myself as your, like, guardian angel.
5: Heaven forbid.
3: Good night.
6: Cheerio.
5: I sometimes think there's something a bit unsavoury about Mullet.
3: Well, he's a man, isn't he? He'll be phased out in 50 years. It'll be all female households and we'll just have a little jar of sperm in the fridge.
5: Oh, don't like the sound of that.
3: Oh, maybe we'll all become extinct. Must look on the bright side.
5: Oh, why is it one never meets someone like Bert Lancaster or Errol Flynn in present-day East Anglia?
3: Yes, Bernard and Leslie are hardly red-blooded alpha males.
5: No, I think Bernard's veins are full of milk of magnesia.
3: Daddy's all right, though.
5: Ah, yes, bless him.
3: We must make sure we give him a smashing birthday next week. Could be his last, I suppose.
5: Oh, it's not Daddy you should be worried about. He's going to outlive me the way things are going. Where's the paracetamol?

0: Alison and Maud was written by Sue Lim. The cast was Denise Coffey as Alison, Miriam Margolyes as Maud, Josh Ackland as Father, Chris Emmett as Mullet, Nicholas Grace as Leslie, and Jeffrey Whitehead as Bernard. The producer was Jonathan James Moore.
1: You know, cats have minds of their own. 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Tibby.
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16: Boogie Up the River by Mark Wallington, starring Timothy Spall. Episode 1, I'll see you at Tower Pier at 11.
17: I made a lot of phone calls that night. It was the eve of departure, and I was getting desperate. I was about to set off on a journey that might change the way we think about the world. And I couldn't find anyone to look after my dog while I was gone. I couldn't understand what all the fuss was about. Boogie is an intensely unattractive mutt, it's true, and he does have bad breath, and he is disruptive, and he hates children, and he molts over your toast, but he's good company.
18: Hello?
17: Douglas! It's Mark.
18: Oh, hi.
17: A favour, Douglas.
18: Yep.
17: I'm off on a trip tomorrow with Jennifer. We're going to row all the way to the source of the Thames.
18: She must be crazy.
17: Yeah, it's not going to be easy, I know. It's almost 200 miles, and the Thames is a far less predictable river than people think.
18: I meant you must be crazy going with Jennifer.
17: Well, listen, Douglas, I was calling, because I thought you might like to look after Boogie while I'm gone.
18: Boogie? Your dog?
17: Yeah.
18: The dog you brought round here once before?
17: That's right, I think I did bring
18: him. The dog who ate my computer.
17: I didn't pursue the matter. Douglas has a better memory than I have. Instead, I phoned Marcia. Marcia would help me out. Marcia had looked after Boogie before.
19: Hello?
17: Marcia, it's Mark.
19: Oh, hi.
17: Marcia, I'm going away tomorrow for a month or so, and I...
19: You're not going to ask me to look after that horrible dog of yours again, are you?
17: Well... Yes, I was.
19: I've only just repaired the damage he did to my ceiling the last time he stayed. Not to mention the dog hairs in the fridge. And I don't care what you say, I'm sure it was Boogie who got my hamster pregnant. No, I'm sorry.
17: I didn't pursue the matter. Instead, I called Radio Rentals. It was an outside chance, but Boogie spends most of his afternoons down there watching the racing in the shop window. It would be home from home for him. When I suggested this to the manager, he said...
9: Why should I want to do that?
17: He'd be a good guard dog. The only time he's ever bitten me was when I tried to move the telly. Boogie slouched into the room to watch Bilko. He smirked at me. A smirk that said, I've just been sick and it's your job to find out where. I had one last chance. Kennels. Unlikely, though. Boogie has a reputation in kennels. His mugshot is on the wall at Kennel Club head office with a warning underneath. The last time he stayed in one, all the other dogs complained.
20: Sit and stay boarding kennels.
17: Mrs. Matheson. It's Mr. Wallington.
20: We're full.
17: How are you, Mrs. Matheson? Is the leg better?
20: Chock-a-block, in fact.
17: Please, Mrs. Matheson. I've tried everywhere else. I'm going away tomorrow.
20: We're full until after Christmas.
17: I'd take him with me, but I'm going with a friend, and she hates him.
20: In fact, looking at the diary, we couldn't fit him in before the year 2000.
17: Couldn't you keep him in the freezer or something? The news came on.
21: Good evening.
17: Zainab Adawi reported on exchange rates, and Boogie licked the screen. There was nothing else I could do. I just have to tell Jennifer straight. Boogie was coming with us, and that was that. He would be ship's dog. And she'd have to accept the situation.
21: Jennifer Conway here. Leave a message, but please don't waste my time.
17: Hello, Jennifer. It's me, Mark.
22: Shut up.
17: Just calling to say, well, nothing really, I'll see you at Tower Pier at 11. Yeah, I said shut up! I can't wait. Bye. Informing someone they're going to be spending time in an enclosed space with Boogie should, in all fairness, be done face to face. A journey to the source of the Thames wasn't my idea. It was Jennifer's. Not that I'm blaming her for what eventually happened, and that would be unreasonable, but it was her idea.
23: Rubble lies like a corpse in the street, a concrete head with tarmac feet.
17: In fact, it was conceived round her flat one evening in April. We get together now and again for poetry sessions. We take our shoes off and eat olives, and she reads me her poems and asks for comments. Oh, they're wonderful evenings. It's such a shame her poetry is so dreadful.
23: Shrines, the black plastic bags of humanity, drive Audi Quattros o'er the rubble of my solemnity. It's awful, isn't it?
17: No, it has warmth.
23: Hello? Yeah.
17: Jennifer's flat is in a Docklands development. On the walls, she has picture frames with no pictures in them. On the floor, she has carpets from Central Anatolia that really make your feet itch. I walk to the window and look down on the great curve of grey water. A hot air balloon bearing the name of a building society drifted effortlessly downstream towards Millwall.
23: Yeah, okay. Look, offer him a four-level multi-story for the price of a three. If he doesn't go for that, then I'll just put on my black dress and take him out for the evening.
17: I've never been quite sure what Jennifer does for a living. I think she sells car parks. I just know that she likes to be charming, but doesn't like to be charmed. And she has hard edges.
23: Absolutely not.
17: So the word rubble frequently appears in her poetry.
23: Yeah. Well, I know it's a gamble. I love a gamble.
17: I met her 2 years ago, by accident. A road accident, that is. She knocked me off my bicycle and took me out for cocktails to apologise. I've been under a spell ever since, I think.
23: Listen, if the man is willing to sell his grandmother, then I think the least we can do is buy her, okay? Okay. You know, the two things I love most in life are poetry and money. Are you all right? You seem restless.
17: I've got itchy feet again.
23: Oh, you're not planning another trip, are you?
17: What?
23: Oh, that's what I like about you. You spend the winter with your head under the duvet, and then as soon as the clocks go forward, you get riddled with impatience. Oh, I know how you feel. I've only to hear the shipping forecast these days, and I get aroused.
17: It's this carpet.
23: You know, I find it very sexy, the way you just look out of a window and become inspired. What sort of adventure are you off on this time?
17: A river journey.
23: I'd love to go on a river journey.
17: Really?
23: Yes. Let's go together. I'll make it worth your while.
17: Oh, any river in mind? I've always liked the sound of the Orinoco. Orinoco.
23: The Thames.
17: Or there's the Congo, of course. I think Thompson's do trips.
23: The Thames.
17: Or the Ganges. There's so many to choose from, aren't there?
23: The Thames.
17: The Thames?
23: Yes, the Thames.
17: You mean the Thames?
23: Yes. I want to travel to the source of the Thames.
17: Why?
23: Because it's here.
17: You mean because it's there? The phrase is, because it's there.
23: No, because it's here. Because it's here, and because it's ours, and because it's right outside my window.
17: Ah.
23: I wrote a poem about the Thames once. Do you want to hear it?
17: Oh, I'd love to.
23: It's called, The River is Full of Rubble. Ready?
17: Ready.
23: Down river blows a plastic bag, the kind we call a carrier. It soars past Greenwich, Deptford and Blackwall until it hits the barrier. It's awful, isn't it?
17: No, no. It's got a certain...
23: No, it's appalling.
17: No, I like it. I think poems that feature Deptford are brave.
23: It took me a fortnight to write that.
17: No, I'd like to hear it again.
23: Really?
17: You bet.
23: Okay, then. Down river blows a plastic bag, the kind...
17: The Thames. Old Father Thames. A river that is here. A river that is ours. A river that flows right outside Jennifer's window. On the way home that night, I stopped on Blackfriars Bridge and peered into the black and gold water. And I followed a wave downstream and thought how in there was a drop that had sprung to earth almost 200 miles away and travelled through the water meadows of Gloucestershire, the farmlands of Oxfordshire and the commuter belt of Berkshire. And it occurred to me how a journey to the source of this river had the potential of being one of the dullest quests ever made. But then I went and had a haircut and my opinion changed completely.
0: Northwest Spain. Oh, delightful, sir. My good customer, Mr. Mercadama, he goes every year. Yes, they have the...
17: My hairdresser's name is Dario. Dario hasn't left Finsbury Park for 15 years, but every day is a journey to him. As soon as I sit in his chair, he says...
0: Oh, you're looking well, sir. Been on your holidays?
1: Yes, I've just come back from a fly drive to Scandinavia.
0: Oh.
1: Bought myself a reindeer hat stand.
0: Oh, it's very lovely vinyl.
17: Over the years, Dario has built up an encyclopedic knowledge of the world. He can name the highest mountain in Southeast Asia and tell you the cost of bed and breakfast in Norwich. He knows the price of beer in Bogota and which side of the aircraft to sit in when you're flying into Hong Kong. He's probably the worst hairdresser in town, but he's undoubtedly the best travel agent.
0: Oh, good morning, Mr. Wallington. Hey, you're looking well. Been on your holidays?
17: No, Dario. Just about to go, actually. Oh. I want a haircut for a long-distance river trip.
0: Uh-huh. And which river would that be, sir?
17: The Thames, Dario. I'm considering a journey up the Thames.
0: Oh, it's a very nice idea, sir. Now, a regular of mine, a Mr. Seymour, he keeps a boat at Pangbourne. Speaks very highly of it.
1: Would you be going that far up, Spencer?
17: Oh, I'm planning on going all the way, Dario.
0: Uh-huh.
17: All the way to the source.
0: Oh, really, sir? Now, I understand there is disputed source to the Thames. Were you aware of that, sir?
17: No.
0: My good customer, Mr. Johnson, he told me.
1: I think I cut too much off the top.
0: I cut it shorter at the back, even it out?
17: Go on.
0: Well, like most people, Mr. Johnson assumed the source of the River Thames lay at Thames Head off the A433 near Cirencester. Well, you would, wouldn't you, sir? That's where it is marked on the Heart of England tourist boat official measure map.
1: No. I've cut too much off the back now, I think, sir.
0: Do you mind if I do the film again?
17: No.
0: But then, Mr. Johnson was paying a visit to the Cheltenham Festival. And on the way, he stopped at somewhere called Seven Springs. And I believe that spot also claims to be the source of the river, sir. I think it's one of those, geographic riddles, you know?
1: Sorry, sir, was that your nose?
17: The Thames, a disputed source. But it didn't seem possible for so well-documented a river. It was out of disbelief more than anything that I bought some detailed maps of the Thames Valley and carefully followed the blue line of the river back through Reading and Oxford. Up until the town of Letchlade, there was no sign of anything irregular. But then, the river reached Cricklade, and there, it exploded. A frayed end appeared, and all manner of tributaries span off to bury themselves into the hills. There was the official one, to Thameshead, of course, and there was, as Dario had said, one up to Seven Springs near Cheltenham. But there were any number of others as well, and it seemed to me that every one of them had some sort of claim to be the source. Here was a dispute that needed to be settled once and for all. I folded the maps, poured a drink, and stood in front of the mirror and said to myself, God, that's an awful haircut. A few days later, I saw Jennifer again. We met in a tapas bar in Kensington. She was 2 hours late. She wore a gold sequin dress with fingerless gloves. I wore a hat. Since we'd last met, she'd been to Athens once, New York twice, and she'd had lunch that day with Adam Faith. She said to me,
23: I like seeing you. You don't wear cufflinks and you don't drive a Porsche.
17: Listen, I've been thinking. You're right. We should go on a journey up the Thames together.
23: You mean it?
17: Yes. I've discovered that there's some disagreement over the source. Well, some say it's in Gloucestershire, some say Wiltshire. No one seems certain. I think that here is the geographical riddle that needs to be unravelled. What do you say?
23: I say yes, but promise me one thing.
17: What?
23: You won't bring that filthy little dog of yours along.
17: Jennifer and Boogie have never got on. Not since the first time they met and he made a mess in her handbag. Boogie's problem is he's never learnt how to compromise. His life has been too traumatic for that. He's been hit from behind by too many buses. He was found abandoned as a puppy and taken home to a darkened room in South London and fed crisps. There he grew up the hard way. A metropolitan mongrel, spending his days on the Circle Line and his nights chasing pizza delivery bikes. He would never fetch sticks, only hubcaps. But he's an independent animal. That's why I never thought finding someone to dog sit for him would be a problem. And besides, in preparing for this trip, I had more important things on my mind. Things like a boat. My search for something suitable had led me to a boat builder called Fiddy. I found him in his yard in Hampton, covered in wood shavings and smelling of creosote. I explained my needs and asked for his advice. He said,
2: my advice is that we go to the pub.
17: It's quiet in here, isn't it?
2: Yeah, it's Tuesday. Always quiet on a Tuesday.
17: So, a boat. What sort do you think?
2: Oh, it's tricky. How far are you going?
17: Well, my aim is to find the true source of the Thames.
2: It's a Thames head off the A433 south of Cirencester.
17: Well, that's just one theory. Another claims the Thames rises at Seven Springs near Cheltenham. There's also evidence that the true source is in the village of Crudwell in Wiltshire. I'm going to sort this mystery out once and for all.
2: It's a Thames head off the A433 south of Cirencester, I just told you.
17: You can't be sure of that.
2: Yes, I can. There's a dirty great plaque there that says this is the source of the Thames.
17: Means nothing.
2: Means you're wasting your time.
17: Well, I do have another reason for going. I want to work on my relationship with a friend.
2: Oh, you mean you want to seduce someone?
17: Yes.
2: With a haircut like that, you'll be lucky.
17: I want a boat that's tough, but at the same time, sensitive.
2: Yeah, there's only one sort of boat suitable for your needs. A camping skiff.
17: What's a camping skiff?
2: Well, imagine an 8-berth cruiser with private bathrooms and a bar and satellite TV.
17: Yeah?
2: And then imagine the complete opposite, and that's a camping skiff. It's a bit like the rowing boat with a tent on top. Elegant enough to lure a partner on board, but at the same time cramped enough to make sure you have to sleep on top of each other.
17: Sounds perfect.

0: departure day dawned. The plan was to take a passenger boat upstream through the tidal stretch of the river to Hampton Court, and there to transfer to our skiff and begin the journey into the interior. I rose early and packed a rucksack. Boogie checked in his winnerlot, a water bowl and dog licence. Then we caught the train to Tower Bridge to meet Jennifer. She wasn't there. 5 minutes before the boat was due to leave, she still wasn't there. I went to telephone. I tried her flat, her health club, and a car phone, and finally her office. Her personal assistant answered.
1: Concrete Sandwich International, good morning.
0: Is Jennifer Conway there?
1: Can I ask who's calling?
0: A friend.
1: Can I ask what company?
0: Well, it's a personal call.
1: Can I ask what it's about?
0: No.
1: Why not?
0: Because it's none of your business.
1: Maybe you'd like to speak to a man about it.
0: But I want to speak to Jennifer Conway.
1: Could you give me a clue what it's about? I won't tell anyone.
0: I need to speak to her now.
1: She treats men very badly, you know. Treats them like dirt. You want to be careful.
0: Are you going to put me through to her or not?
1: I can't. She's on another line. Can you call back tomorrow?
0: I'm waiting for her at Tower Pier. She's supposed to be meeting me here.
1: It's not in her diary. Oops. She's just left the room. She'll be back Wednesday. I'll tell her you called, although she probably won't phone back. I'm putting you on hold.
2: Mark Wallington.
3: Yes?
2: Package for you from Jennifer Conway. It's a Mexican. Guacamole, enchiladas, sour cream, and there's a margarita in that polystyrene cup.
3: Oh, thank you very much.
2: Oh, and there's a note here.
3: Through my body runs a river, connecting my heart, my soul and liver, my arms, my legs, my hips, my spine. Don't wait for me, I'll be some time.
2: Hey, that's an awful poem.
3: No, it's got a physical quality.
2: Come on, it's desperate. I reckon it shows an inability to express herself at a time when she most wants to.
3: Who are you?
2: I'm Michael, her personal courier. Although most people say I'm too intuitive. Sign here, please. 356, yeah? Oh, it's Jennifer Conway for you.
3: Oh. Jennifer! What's happening?
4: Problems. I've got to find somewhere to put 300 cubic meters of concrete by lunchtime. I'll have to meet you later. What's that barking?
3: What barking?
4: That barking, I can hear.
3: I don't hear any barking.
5: Shut up.
4: It's familiar barking.
3: No, you're imagining it. The boat's leaving. I'll see you in Hampton this evening. Bye.
6: Good morning, ladies and gentlemen, and welcome aboard the Charlie Dickens for the journey to Hampton Court, Bar Q. Now, it's Cleopatra's Needle on your right. It's a leader of Egypt. It's a very nasty intersection there if you're turning right off the embankment. Well, many accidents there when I used to be a cabbie. Locked both lanes of traffic once for 3 hours. What's your settling job? Yeah, I got a fine for that one.
0: In some ways, I felt pleased to have this time to myself before Jennifer arrived. I just sat back in the sunshine and admired the rust beneath Charing Cross Bridge. Boogie went busking with a look he's recently developed that says, "Give me half of what you're eating and I won't dribble on your hush puppies." He returned with a large piece of broccoli and mushroom quiche.
6: There's a building you'll recognise. The Houses of Parliament. Now, on the right, look. Yeah, a particularly unpleasant roundabout on the other side of that. Lots of coaches. Boy, 3 accidents in one afternoon here. One's got endorsement for each one of them.
0: There was a Chelsea pensioner on board. His coat was covered in medals and stains. He had the same appeal for the tourists as Boogie. They wanted to pat him and feed him.
7: I'm 88, I am, and I've only had one hip replacement.
8: May I take a picture of you, please?
7: Well, that's very kind of you. I'll have a can of Tennant's Extra.
0: We passed the Battersea Dogs Home and Boogie hid under the seat. We passed the Royal Hospital, and the pensioner waved and announced,
7: "It's not everyone can become a Chelsea pensioner. Oh, no. You have to have served your king and country for a kick-off and have a clean record. They wouldn't let you in if, say, you had a conviction for armed robbery. A parking fine, you might be okay. But treason, and they certainly show you the door. Hello, what sort of dog's that?"
0: "Nicaraguan Terrier."
7: "Thought so. We had one of them once. Got hit by an Intercity 125. Oh, thank you, sir."
0: The Charlie Dickens called in at Kew and Richmond. We passed islands and undergrowth, and the city was gone. The Chelsea pensioner nodded off. Boogie finished his lager. It took us 5 hours to reach Hampton.
6: No, Hampton Court. Oh, no, I know about Hampton Court, as it happens, sir. I should do, I hit the bloody thing once. Oh, yeah, got paid for that one.

0: It was early evening when I got to Fiddy's boatyard. The river was on fire with reflections. A lone oarsman sliced his way upstream. His T-shirt said, "Us in the lines of Longleat."
1: Well, there you are. Boat's all ready for you. Find an antique one, 100 years old. A little love nest. See more action than the Hart Royal.
0: Fiddy led me down to where the skiffs were moored and pointed to 22 feet of polished mahogany with the name Megan on the backboard. She was broad-hipped and round-shouldered and looked more like a piece of furniture than a boat.
1: Happy?
0: You bet. She's
1: right,
0: just what...
1: let's go to the pub.
0: I'm expecting my friend Jennifer to arrive.
1: Leave it out. Come on.
0: Quiet again tonight, isn't it?
1: No, it's Thursday. This place is always quiet on a Thursday.
0: So, any tips for me?
1: Oh, you bet. When you get a pangborn, call in at the Swan. Best pub on the Thames. Thanks. Swan at Staines is pretty good as well. Oh, and the Swan at Radcut. And look out for Vince Hill's home near Henley.
0: I was meaning tips of a more technical nature.
1: Oh, you don't want to concern yourself with anything technical. Just keep growing up, Bill, and you'll get to the source.
0: What about equipment?
1: Megan's got everything except contraceptives.
0: Oh, yeah, right.
1: Don't look so worried. They'd like a trip on a camping skiff to sort out a relationship. I speak from personal experience.
0: Oh.
1: Me and my sweetheart went on one once. I had a notion to marry her, but she was very careful.
0: Oh.
1: Her idea was we should live together first, have a sort of trial.
0: Oh, yeah?
1: But to see if we got on well enough to live together, she suggested maybe we should have a long holiday beforehand. A sort of trial.
0: Oh, right.
1: To be on the safe side, though, she suggested that to see if we got on well enough to go on holiday together in order to see if we could live together, to see if we could get married, be a good idea to have just a weekend away. A sort of trial.
0: Yeah, I get you, yeah. So what happened?
1: We had such a rotten time, we split up.
2: Hi. Me again. Jennifer couldn't make it. Didn't say why. She just sent this Vietnamese takeout and another poem.
0: Cruel fate, what pain you can cause with just a flex of your muscles. My heart was fixed en route for Hampton, but somehow it's flying to Brussels.
2: Brussels? That's another really awful poem.
0: No, it's got energy.
1: No, it's awful.
2: She's got real problems, man. You should call her. She needs you.
0: Why's she going to Brussels, then?
2: My intuition tells me she's setting herself up as the victim here.
1: There's a dog hair in my beer, look.
0: We walked back to the boatyard in the fading light. With a canvas tarpaulin, Fiddy showed me how to turn the skiff into a camper. When he finished, Megan looked like a slug. We sat inside and shared the Vietnamese takeaway.
1: Can I say something personal?
0: Yes.
1: I've never seen a dog as ugly as yours.
0: He's a Zambian beagle. They're all ugly.
1: Well, better go. I've got terms of endearment out on video. Good luck. Make sure Megan gets there. She can take most things the river can throw at her. He's based on the design of the Viking longship, you know. See that curve on the gunwale? That's where you'd hang your axe if you were a pillaging Norseman.
0: Oh, right.
1: Here's another useful piece of advice. Watch out for your spoons. They go missing on trips of this nature.
0: Spoons?
1: Spoons.
0: Oh, I see what you mean. Boogie!
1: Oh. They don't swim so well, do they? Those Zambian beagles.
0: Oh. Before I went to bed, I found a phone box and called Jennifer in Brussels.
3: Yep.
0: Jennifer, what's happened?
3: I can't make it tonight. I've got the Sultan of Oman thinking about a 4-acre pay and display. You'll have to leave without me. I'll come on Saturday. I'll bring a picnic. What's that noise?
0: Nothing. Shut up.
3: I can hear growling.
0: Yeah, it's the beeps. Look, I'll call you tomorrow. I took Boogie for a walk along the towpath. A swan drifted past like a cloud. Somewhere in the night, a bicycle bell rang, and an owl made a noise, nothing like a hoot. Boogie stuck his head in a dustbin and came out chewing an old running shoe.
4: I suppose you think I'm wasting my time with her. I suppose you think she's using me. Well, don't lick that, you'll start foaming at the mouth. I suppose you think you can fill the role of a crew as well as she could. Well, you're wrong. Ugh, and you're certainly not my idea of a holiday romance.
0: Back on board Megan, I lit the lamp and every moth in Hampton arrived for a party. Boogie and I curled up at the opposite end of the boat.
4: So, Boogie. The journey proper begins tomorrow. A journey of not inconsiderable scientific importance. Ah, a voyage of discovery into the very belly of the nation. Oh, is that you? That's disgusting.

0: plan was to rise at first light and get underway while the sun was a red button on the horizon. I wanted to be the only boat on the river. I wanted to see the Thames without its wrinkles, without the sound of traffic. Instead, I overslept, sleeping long after people who are about to set off to the source of a great river are supposed to sleep.
1: Morning.
0: Morning.
1: Still here, then?
0: Yes.
1: I bet you Robin Knox Johnson never had a lie in the morning he left Plymouth to become the first man to sail single-handed round the globe.
0: No, no, I don't expect he did.
1: There goes another spoon, look. And there goes your dog again.
0: I hauled Boogie out of the water, saving his life for the second time. Biddy cast me off from the bank. It was then I remembered I was totally unfit, and I'd never been rowing before. And yet, when I gave my first pull on the oars, I was amazed at how little resistance there was from the current. I'd been told rowing upstream would be a huge effort. This was easy.
1: Oi! The source is that way!
0: Yeah, of course it is.
2: Boogie Up the River was written and adapted by Mark Wallington and starred Timothy Spall as Mark and Carla Mendonca as Jennifer. The other parts were played by Ainsley Foster, Gary Parker, John Glover, Mark Straker, John Church, David Holt, Melanie Hudson, Anne Windsor and Ronald Herdman. The producer was Caroline Lenny.
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4: Right, boys. Now, today's game might only be a pre-season friendly, except for one thing. We don't play friendlies. Who don't play friendlies, boys?
5: Duke Love, Pomfiston, Sawmill and Tannery.
4: Bloody right. But a word of warning. Now, I know I says I want a competition for team places, but when you start bringing up the governing team and the Maryhill Fleet to press your claims for a midfield spot, I think it's time to draw the line, eh? And I don't mean with a line of cards in my fazog. Do I make myself clear?
5: Aye,
4: Eddie. It's I, boss, to use. There'll be no loss of discipline just because my player manager's been banned for a touchline for abusing officials. In my opinion, out there, for he was asking for it anyway. Mincing about the park and cycling shots when he knew Gus was hot after 6 months solitary in Barlinnie Seawing. Now, his wife had said she would take his place and help him out on the managerial front.
6: A woman?
4: What's wrong about that? Did Nini's watch the manager is or what?
6: Oh, come on, boss. A stupid wifey managing a football team. That's too far-fetched.
4: I don't know. Look at Air United. Hey, anyway. Listen to me. We don't need to do that now, because we've managed to set up a hotline for a chip van to the touchline. Well, it's not exactly a hotline as such. It's smell like two old bean tins and a length of string, but it works. So the vital link between Gussie's mouth, his brain and his stream of semi-consciousness hasn't been severed. Hey, Daisy, why is that you're wearing under your pants?
7: Well, I couldn't afford cycling shorts, so I just cut down my wee brother's pyjamas.
4: You'll get a weeked after my hootie pronto. They're a disgrace to the blue and white of Pomfiston.
7: Blue and pink?
4: Aye. Okay, smart ass. Can I help it if my mod decides to bung the jersey in the same match as my floral bedspread? Anyways, you should be washing them yourselves. Yous might be amateurs, but yous are professional amateurs. And last season, your lack of commitment was a disgrace. Do you realise, I went 6 months without a single stress-related illness? Christ, I had to go out and get divorced just to make it look like I was under pressure. Man, it was well worth it. See when I held aloft at Jimmy's newsagents, Pomfiston and District League Cup, the way, boys.
5: Hello!
4: What about that, listen? But all that's legend now. It's the day we're concerned with. Now listen, remember that cunning ploy we worked out at free kicks? Mongo, you jump over the ball. And Walter, you swerve it delicately into the top corner of the rigging.
8: McMoss, I can't swerve a ball.
4: Doesn't matter, the goalposts are sugary. I'll lean on them as you hit it and you look like bloody Zico. Right, I'll just run through my lineup. Bobby, Chuck, Magua, Gudge and Desi. Ferret, Spike, Walser and Scud. Mongo, Zorba and Socrates. And my tactics. Let's nail these swiny reptile smug bastards once and for all. Who's our plan anyway?
7: Boss.
4: What is it now?
7: You've named a team of 12. The ref will spot for a start.
4: So there you go, criticising refs again. How many times have I told you we've got the best referees in the world? I have every respect for him, and I'll be telling that to his face. And if he still insists we lose a man, then I'll kick his melting. Right, who is going to win a... Ha-ha! Oh, yeah! Ah, oh.
9: What's up, boys?
4: It's nothing, boys. It's just a wee tight internal bleeding through my ulcer.
9: Thank God for that. For a minute I thought it was chest pains.
4: Kidding? Oh, yeah, come! You think I would waste chest pains in a friendly?
10: No.
4: Oh, yeah! No, I'm saving name and my blackouts for my leading cup run. New East go. And make me suffer. Oh!
5: Oh! Oh.
4: I love that football, so I do.
11: As do millions of other followers of the footballing faith who actually believe it when a player says, "This is the only club I want to play for." Such was the belief of the Celtic fans who had heralded Mo Johnson's second coming. But now, having had the ecstasy, they had to endure the agony, as a slight hiccup in the proceedings built into a full belch.
12: Well, as I say, don't blame Celtic. It's not their fault. But it's not my fault either. As I say, it's just a private, personal thing that has nothing to do with me personally.
11: Something was wrong. Was it nonce? Was it tax? Was it the new, growed-up Mo who'd handled the whole deal himself had made an arse of it? Celtic were adamant, and so was FIFA. He was their player, and they had the contract to prove it. But Johnson was not so sure.
12: Well, as I say, yes, I did sign a piece of paper, but it wasn't a contract. As I say, it was just a legally binding document. But as I say, I did also sign another piece of paper. Actually, it was the back of a fag packet, which stated that if I were to change my mind, then I could renege on the whole deal and it would be all right.
11: Celtic remonstrated with Nonce and demanded a written explanation, but the French letter they received came no closer to penetrating the mystery. Without even playing for the club, Mo Johnston, ex-Partick Thistle, Watford, Celtic and tracksuit salesman, was proving he hadn't lost his disruptive touch. The whole thing was turning into a pantomime, and it was beginning to emerge whom the fans saw as the villain of the piece. The Baron Hardon responsible for Le Coq Up Sportif, Bill McMurdo. McMurdo has all the attributes that Celtic fans find most endearing. One, he's a Hun. Two, he wants to be a Hun. And three, he's proud to be a Hun. He was also the agent of Frank McAvenny, another I only want to play for Celtic man. And the sorry tale of these two strikers had left the Tic fans seething at the common denominator to both equations, Mild Bill.
13: Let's get one thing straight here. I'm very disappointed that Morris's move to Celtic has fallen through. Personally, I feel that Celtic should do the honourable thing and let Morris get his own way. If Morris had any honour, I'm sure he'd do the same for them. And don't get me wrong, he did sign a piece of paper. I saw it, and the X mark was definitely his. But it was not a contract, and I know all about them. A contract is a legally binding document which should be honoured. Like the thing Frank McAvenny signed with Celtic, or John Robertson signed with Newcastle. And there's another thing I haven't been given credit for, and that's bringing Robbo back to Hearts. How much poorer the game would have been this season without John's major contribution to the game, punching a Celtic player during a televised match. And while we're on the subject of positive things I've achieved, remember, I've been around a long time. I knew George Best before he looked like Charles Manson, and it was me that helped give the world Best's testimonial, the biggest beer money handout in history. And another thing, not all of my clients are, how shall I put it, bampots. No. There's John Collins of Hibs. He's a nice, level-headed young professional, and I don't know what I'm going to do with him. But if it's an answer to the Morris Johnson situation you're after, I'm afraid I'm not at liberty to say anything, except that I've taken the matter to the Law Lords, and the Law Lords have viewed the case most sympathetically. In fact, from now on, I will be acting as sole agent for the Law Lords, and they said...
10: Excuse me, Bill.

0: for the image of Scottish football.
1: I don't care about Scottish football. I only care about 20% Morris Johnston.
0: Amidst growing acrimony, this young pretender, the man who would be king of the jungle, sped o'er the sea back to France. In the end, it seemed Godfather McGinn had simply made him an offer he could refuse. Did Jack have any regrets over the affair?
2: None at all. At the end of the day, it didn't want to play for Celtic, so it can go and sing for whoever it wants. I harbour no animosity over the whole disgusting, sneaky, treacherous tobacco whatsoever. As I've said all along, we only want Celtic men, players who are themselves fans and who'd play for this club for nothing, as in fact a lot of them do.
0: Looking ahead, Jack has extensive, quite big plans for the club, including a proposed development which brought out the best of his business style.
3: Right, Mr. McGinn, the deal is this. In exchange for your club developing the area, we, the District Council, will sell you 1,400 acres of Dalriada Street for the token fee of £1.
2: Make it 50 pence and it's a deal. Okay, 60. All right, 70, and I'm cutting my own throat here.
0: It will be interesting to see, if indeed it ever happens, what shape this development will take. Are we perhaps finally talking an all-seated stadium?
2: No. Our extensive research has shown that on the terracing and in the enclosure, our fans still prefer doing the toilet standing up.
0: It's this streamy of thought that makes you really appreciate McGinn's rare form of terminal intransigence. Almost as rare, in fact, as Celtic fans who took part in the extensive research he talks about. But on the player front, the biscuit barrel idea has been well and truly quashed, and a provvy line introduced as all expenses spared in bringing fresh replacements to the club.
2: Of course we are not as big as Rangers. We don't have the sort of money they have, but quite frankly, if you want to be a successful club so badly that you're prepared to spend millions on the best players, well, I just feel sorry for you.
0: But you could raise some money if you went public.
2: That old chestnut again. Look, we, the present board, have no right to make Celtic a public limited company. We have always regarded ourselves as merely custodians of a great tradition, so you can piss off with your going public talk.
0: For over a century now, the Celtic creed, proudly emblazoned upon that holiest of relics, the souvenir Celtic dish towel, has proclaimed a phalanx of fallacy. We don't care if we win, lose or draw. Damn the hell do we care. But care they do deeply, and have no other option but to trust in a well bank balanced chairman who knows what it's all about.
2: Of course, being Celtic means that everyone else in the country, not of a Celtic persuasion, is out to get you. But what we've got to do is ignore these feelings of paranoia and deal with the real problems, like discrimination, persecution, victimization, suppression, ritualistic execution at Masonic meetings.
0: Whether Celtic continue with their speculate to accumulate, always too late philosophy remains to be certain, but their chairman has promised they are ready to respond to their traditional enemy. That's anyone who's looking for money from them. Across the city, however, Rangers have discovered that there's nothing free about free enterprise, and that it has taken an overdose of dosh to keep the revolution rolling, because throughout the season, the Terries had been doing the business on and off the park. David Murray, a self-confessed lifelong Rangers fan, who used to be a self-confessed lifelong Air United fan, bought the club. It cost Murray a mint.

0: but he was happy with his purchase and immediately announced a big facelift, which Graham Souness later denied having. Holmes detected the game was afoot and made the elementary decision to stand down as chairman. Murray was in control.
1: We have plans for Ibrox that are just pure sheer different class. Take a look at this blueprint. Five-star restaurants, saunas, jacuzzis, executive suites. I'm sure all those thousands of ordinary fans out there will be so proud just knowing it's the best stadium in the country that they can't afford to get into. And don't forget our Seat for Life scheme. For a mere grand, you get a plastic seat with an unimpaired view of the computerised share index, and included in the price is your own personal gang of 11-year-olds to watch your car during the game.
0: On the political front, the club became more active, publicly backing the fight against the closure of Glasgow's vet school, where Rangers used to send their players for treatment. And Rangers continued to be active on the transfer front, with signings like Kevin Drinkle, who had an immediate effect on the new, more socially aware Ibrox fans. They rechristened him Billy Drinkle. The Gels' accumulation of Anglophiles does, however, raise an intriguing question for the future. When European legislation comes into effect and clubs can only have three foreign players, which three Scotsmen will Rangers keep? But all this is merely the bulk of the iceberg. It's the titanic ego at the tip which packs most attention. The teddy bear on top of the glacier who's clear and cool and thinning a bit at the front. Is he all for the good of the game, or is the Lee Van Cleef of Scottish football only in it for a few dollars more? This is an answer we will never get because he never lets you finish your quit. According to the media, I'm ruthless. I mean, ruthless, what is that? Wanting to win. Sure, I want to win, but I've learned to channel that desire more positively now, and I'm very proud of the fact that I wasn't sent off last season.
2: But you've only been on as a substitute a couple of times.
0: Despite what the media might think, I'm not an uncaring, cold individual, and I'll always be eternally grateful to David Holmes for bringing me here, and I intend to show him that gratitude by offering him 10% discount to stay at my nursing home.
2: And what about...
0: Again, I've put a lot into this club. Sacrificed a lot. Yeah, there was a point when things get very difficult. Maybe it was stress, maybe it was exhaustion. I don't know how it happened, why it happened. But then, who does know why they do something like buy Mel Starland?
3: Players. Yes, let us not forget, it is ultimately all down to them. They are the performers, the artists, the Oscar nominees who add the paint to the numbers, the punters and decorators, the Dulucks in the crown who gloss, brighten and enliven the soccer canvas. And throughout season 88-89, there was no shortage of what are affectionately called characters upon which to feast our disbelieving eyes. We had them all. The good, the bad and the atrocious.
4: And Mick McCarthy will just roll it back to his goalkeeper, Pat Bunn. Oh, but that's a terrible pass back to McCarthy. A chance for McCarthy, pulls him down. The Celtic defence is in misery. McCarthy collides with White. The ball's in the air. Was that hands by McCarthy there? Oh, no, a punch has been thrown. McCarthy could be in trouble here.
0: Steve Kirk, the Motherwell striker, who scored so many goals he was giving the club a good name. Ian Durant, who despite injury proved he could still turn on a six-pack. Or Kevin Gallagher, the perfect sub because he was always ready to dive, dive, dive. Yes, beyond a 5 o'clock shadow of a doubt, the players are the real stars of football. Or are they? Maybe we shouldn't be looking for brilliance. Maybe we should be listening for it. For those who can do, and those who can't become experts. Scotland boasts not only a flourishing football front, but a heavy muscle media mafioso as well. When you think of the truly world-class sporting journalists we have in this country, the list is beginningless.
3: Instead, we're stuck with Alex Candid Cameron, Jerry the voice of a football McNee, and Ian Archer, a writer so appalling he doesn't even have a nickname. With their fingers on the pulse and up the nose of football, they are responsible, whether in print or on the air, for much of life's rich crapistry, as the battle for honours on the field is matched only by the battle for an audience off, as radio stations engage in aerial warfare. The Radio Clyde stable, as we already know, is well stocked with thoroughbred horses' arses.
5: Yes, Dick Donnelly here at a rather windswept Tannadice Park, Dundee, where there's nothing to report on this interesting clash between Dundee United and Hearts. Because, in fact, as I've just been informed, the game's being played at Tynecastle.
6: Hello, yes. Kevin O'Donnell here, but... Hello? Yes. Kevin O'Donnell... Hello? Yes? Yes. Kevin O'Donnell here with the sensational news... Hello? Yes? Donald Kevin here with the sensation... Hello?
7: Hugh Keevans here, and on the lunchtime sports desk today, Ali McCoy scotches all rumours of a move to Italy. Willie Miller says that managing's not for him just yet. And Angus Ogg digs up a strange object in his... reading the wrong computer there. Oh, and just before I leave you, still no further developments on the latest Charlie Nicholas for Celtic story, because I only started them this morning.
3: But Clyde haven't been completely stagnating, and have introduced a new generation of pubescent personalities, younger men of proven ability, Davy proven ability.
8: Well, Ken, quite a match so far. Neither team taking any chances.
9: Sorry, Davey. Can't make you out. Seems to be some sort of technical difficulty.
8: Is that better, Ken? I've turned my hairdryer off now.
3: And at the helm of the good ship Super Scoreboard, Captain Cooney steers a steady course, usually towards anything to do with Celtic. But sometimes he must deviate from his chosen path.
1: Right, competition time now, so pens and papers at the ready, because it's time for the goal of the season competition. So, here they are. Goal A.
5: Kevin Winkle, he's scored!
1: Goal B.
5: Mark McGee, he's scored!
1: Goal C.
5: Jim Beck, he's scored!
1: And finally, goal D.
5: Mitchell Pandalainen, he's scored!
1: So there we are. Quite a tough decision, I think you'll agree, but use your judgment, make your choice, and send your answers on a postcard to Radio Clyde, the big industrial estate at Clyde Bank, Scotland. First prize will be 2 stand tickets for a Bankies game of your choice. And we've also got a consolation prize, which is 2 tickets to the World Cup final next year in Italy. As the guest of the voice of a football itself, Jerry McNee. So get these cards coming in. Oh, I should point out, however, that this competition is not open to employees of Radio Clyde, or anyone who was at any of the matches where the goals were scored. Right, back to the action. It's the Old Firm. It's been quite a match so far. It's a match that's had everything. And in fact, I'm just hearing there's more sensational news coming in. But first, the Greyhound news with Jerry McDade.
3: But the Radio Scotland have not been standing idly by, letting their Clyde counterparts have it all their own way. They launched their own offensive, which is exactly how their audience found Highland League Roundup man, Bill McAllister.
10: Well, Tom, what a match this was between local rivals Inverness Thistle and Clachnacuddin. In the first half, it was Clach McGuinness who caught the eye, laying on more balls than Pamela Bordes, and more than once leaving the Thistle defence like Joan Collins, spread-eagled and on their backs. And when the one clear chance fell to striker Smith, he moved quicker than a holidaymaker, leaving Salau to ram it home. By now the Jags were up on bricks, and with the Clough defence locked as tight as Sheena MacDonald's jaws, there seemed no way through. Tactics changed as often as Labour Party policy, and finally, with only seconds to go, striker McCauley, who seemed to have been in hiding throughout most of the match, leapt like a salmon, rusty, to nod the ball into the net. But then, just when it looked a certain draw, the Clough tank Smith rolled over the protesting Thistle defence, and before you could say, Tinnaman Square had committed the atrocity of stealing both points. Next week, Clough are at home to Furs, and in this sort of form, I reckon I'll be able to upset and offend quite a few folk yet.
2: And then delivered the coup de crasse in the form of Joe Carlin, a man with ability to make boring statistics even more boring.
10: Thanks, Tom. 13 goals scored in the Premier League today, although sporting cameras will probably have missed about four of them. There were 8 draws, all of them between Aberdeen and Dundee United, and Willie Miller wrongly claimed 57 offsides. There were 24 bookings and 7 sent off this afternoon, and still at Tynecastle, Dave McPherson towed the ball right out of the stadium 6 times, and Brian Whittaker made 18 reckless challenges from the back, while Roy Aiken made 15 chest high tackles before running half the length of the park to retrieve the ball and gesticulate to the referee that he got the ball first. At Ibrox, Ian Ferguson ran behind the goals on 3 occasions to give the fingers to the St Mirren supporters in the crowd. Finally, Tom, still with Rangers, another 3 of their players today moved into Bridge of Allen.
2: And their anchor man, towering moustache and shoulders above all these tabloid touts and Clyde casuals, is one man. Cool, calm, collected, he's none of those. Rather, the epitome of how it shouldn't be done. Tom Ferry, who whips himself to a coma pitch every Saturday and poses the eternal question, how can a man who speaks so slowly still make so many mistakes? Radio does have its advantages. Have you ever seen what Roddy Forsyth looks like? But the microphone is no match for today's television, with their flatter, squirrer tubes like BBC's Bill McFarlane, while Derek Ray puts a new complexion on sports reporting, acneed, and brings an undiminishing enthusiasm to commentating even when it's Stranraer versus Montrose.
6: Kenny Brown, Andy Rankin, Mark McRae, Colin McRae, Stephen Innes and Mingy's Tate. Right, so that's the fans. Now let me run through the teams.
2: Let's hope in the future Derek's not above learning a thing or two from his peers, or even from the end of the pier, for if soccer is the theatre of the people, then it's easy to spot the amateur production. As we cringe our way through Jim Craig and Derek Johnson's unnatural double act.
11: And so that's how the second division table looks this week, Derek. Although I must say that it doesn't look as fat as you.
10: Well, that's right, Jim. Andy.
11: Okay, thanks, Derek. Now let's have a look at this week's prediction board. And I got one wrong last week when I predicted that following last week's pantomime, BBC Scotland would bring back Bob Wilson and Football Focus.
10: Well, that's right.
11: However, I did get 2 right when I predicted that every one of your sentences would begin with, well, that's right, and I also predicted that I would end each item with the words, but it's still not as fat as you, Derek. So, that's the prediction board for this week, Derek, and it's still not as fat as you, Derek.
10: Well, that's right.
2: While over at Scottish, their dino rod duo, Jim White and Hazel Irvin, is surely a case of the bland leading the bland. And let us not kid ourselves here. These craftsmen and women of the clashing cliché and jarring juxtaposition are vital to the well-being of football. For all are apostles of the probing question. They all spread the gospel according to St. John.
10: And it's welcome back to Hampden. It's half-time here in the first game of our Under-16 World Cup. Nothing each, not many goals, but some of their stuff. Fair Scots lads, and them Ganesians are no bad either. I'm talking about no bad players. I have beside me here maybe the greatest no bad player of them all, Belly. Well, Belly, No a bad game, hey? I'm saying, no a bad game.
12: Yes, the play is very good standard, and also technical skills, yes, and I especially like midfield number 10 for Scotland.
10: Sorry for laughing at that, Billy. But he's foreigners. He don't half talk funny, so he's dear.
2: Whether television fans actually need pundits like the Saint to inarticulate the subtle nuances of the game, not to mention the English language, is a matter of some dubiety. And perhaps he is just too highbrow for such a classy production as Scotsport. A programme that has been capturing for us over the years those moments of action that immediately follow the moments of action we'd really like to have seen. A programme quite aptly regarded as an institution. And after 32 years hosting Scotsport, 1989 saw La Mort d'Arthur, the retirement of a legend from our screens. A man so constantly happy that it's obvious he really wasn't a Morton fan at all. Arthur Munford's smile always livened up the spirits of those viewers at home, except, of course, when the show opened from inside an ice rink and we knew there would be an hour of curling to endure. He always enjoyed commentating on football because, he says, no matter the occasion, each match was so different.
4: Hinto, to Stefano, Puskas, goal. Good run, good pass, good shot, great goal. 1-0, Real Madrid. Good win, goals up, Martins, goal. Good run, good pass, good shot, great goal. 1-0, Motherwell.
2: The service provided by Scotsport is first class. From 1957, fans around the country have been able to see their own team on the telly whenever they happen to be playing Celtic or Rangers. And as a man who enjoys sensations and stramashes and low trundlers, it's surprising to hear he's giving up the media and writing a column in the Sunday Post. Finally, I asked Arthur about that one famous item which was so dear to him and almost became part of the show.
10: Yes, I knew you'd ask about that. Well, it was old and tattered and sagging badly at the shoulders and was the constant butt of jokes, but to be perfectly honest, I don't know what's going to happen to Ian Archer.
2: And as for his jacket, it reached the shortlist for the appointment of anchorman, but in the end, Jim White got the job because the Scotsport chiefs felt the jacket had too much personality for their style of show. These, then, are the men who feed off the back of football, who suck its life's blood. They are halfway to parasites, leeching for the Sun, or the Express, or the Record. Men who love the feats of their own tiny patter. Be assured, our precious game is safe in their hands, just not in their newspapers, television, or radio programmes. And so the close season was upon us. But if there is no rest for the wicked, there is even less for the football manager as they set about rebuilding their teams for next season. This is the time when the transfer merry-go-round gets well and truly underway. Dunfermline boss Jim Leishman, a great man for poetry, moved on to riddles. The first one being, why did he buy Doug Rugby? Tommy McLean demonstrated his love of Scottish history by signing relic George Burley. And Hearts' Alex MacDonald snapped up Huslef Nuzemic, even although the Yugoslavian has never played for Rangers. And inevitably there was Billy McNeil scouring Europe, looking for reserve striker Charlie Christie. Celtic, though, are traditionally more shrewd in their transfer deals. Take Anton Rogan. They got him for 5,000, and now he's easily worth double that. Or more recently, Paul Elliott.
13: Yeah, well, really, I wanted to see if the old magic was still there between Mr. McNeil and myself. I mean, it worked so well when we were relegated together at Aston Villa.
2: And now there's Jackie Jackanowski.
14: As the evening of this, I don't know many Celtic. Yet he does this Sportnikov, this magnificent Pitonkin.
1: What does that mean?
2: You said I'm lifelong fan of Celtic. It is only club I wanted to play with ever. For me, this is dream come true. This amazing knack the club have of always managing to sign closet lifelong Celtic fans is truly miraculous. Even Oswestry's own Mike Galloway, it seems, was, as a boy, a Bahoy. Will Galloway be the most expensive mince ever bought? Time will tell, as it will the question, will Celtic rue the day they let Owen Archdeacon go? Can they afford to lose a man who made the number 14 jersey his own? Probably, yes. Of course, Rangers are no slouches when it comes to parting with the Reddies. Trevor Stephen was quickly snapped up, and from South Africa came Thomas Madagagi and Augustine Makalekalani, who must surely now claim Gardner Speer's long-standing title of worst name in Scottish football. One Augustine Makalekalani. There's only one Augustine Makalekalani. But of course, there was one Rangers transfer which left us all open-mouthed, amazed, shocked and stunned. Neil Cooper. And of course, there was the one which left us speechless.
15: This is a right pain. Whose idea was it to call a press conference at this time in the morning?
1: Any idea what all this is about?
15: Ah, it'll be another sponsorship deal or something.
1: Oh, here at last. Here's soonest now.
2: Good morning, gentlemen. Thanks for coming. I'd like to introduce Rangers' new signing, Morris Johnson. Any questions, gentlemen? Any at all? One, then. One question. Andy.
16: Yes, I'm sure my readers of the Scottish Daily Express would like to know...
2: I'm sorry, can't answer that. How did you get in here anyway? The press staggered the gauntlet outside Ibrox Stadium, passing through a minefield of emotion, a picking mix of assorted reactions. They felt the warmth of welcome and of burning regalia as each went off to file their copy on the greatest story ever told, exclusively in the Sun. When Jack McGinn heard, he immediately rushed out to borrow a newspaper to check the details. The Celtic fans, too, immediately reacted positively. They held awake.
17: He's done the dirty on us.
1: He should be ashamed. I hope he's proud of himself.
15: Well, personally, I've always abhorred Rangers' sectarian policy. It's been a blight in the game for far too long. And finally, it would seem to have dragged themselves into the 20th century by at long last signing a Catholic. But did it have to be him? I mean, he's too good. Could it not have been Sheridan or somebody? I mean, they'd be right doing that. He's yours. Is there a God?
13: Never mind, Father Murphy. Have faith. Time wounds all heals.
2: You can fool some of the people all of the time, and all of the people some of the time, but you can't fool all of the people all of the time. No? Maybe Morris Johnson disproved Honest Abe's theory that day he signed on at Parkhead. To hear him talk that day, you'd think he was a Celtic fan himself. How did it end up as it did? Was it all down simply to large amounts of money, or just very large amounts of money? I'm sure we'll find out soon enough when Mo 2 is published. So there we close the book on the chapter that was season 1988-89. Nothing is forever, not even my prattling on. It just feels like it is. And the end has begun. But the beginning of the end is also the end of the beginning. For football is Alpha and Omega, the beginning and the end, and the bit in the middle as well. We leave the game vibrant, the revolution sweeping aside the let-them-eat-pies attitude and guillotining all thoughts of a return to the good old complacent days. So keep these burning words before you. Scottish fans love football and will flock to the game as long as there are men like Scott Nisbet, Crawford Bapty and Vince Menny not playing. All these words, of course, are history now. A new season already thrives. Another source of sensation, another epoch of excitement, another excuse for me to come back next year. Season 88-89 is dead. Long live season 90. Is that right? Is it? Has anybody got a calculator?
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2: 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Try sucking them, dear Henry.
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0: Aftershave with After Effects.
1: Is that proper farmhouse cheddar?
2: No, I don't think so.
1: What about that?
2: No. It's quite nice, though.
1: Is it? Do you think I might try a piece? I'll have 2 ounces, please.
0: Jacob's, the cream of cream crackers.
3: What has a hazelnut in every bite?
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4: Sorry!
3: Nougat and caramel golden light?
4: Sorry!
3: And don't forget the hazelnut in every bite! 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
4: Sorry!
3: Nougat and caramel golden light? And don't forget the hazelnut in every bite!
4: Sorry!
3: A hazelnut in every bite!
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7: We present I'm Sorry I Haven't a Clue, a panel game, and your chairman tonight, Humphrey Littleton.
8: Hello, well, this is the last program in this series, so those of you who aren't asleep will be on tenterhooks. I'm going to tell you that the two teams this time are Joe Kendall and Graham Garden. Kimball Taylor and John Cleese. And in this first round, I'm going to ask each team to sing the words of one song to the tune of another, starting with Joe and Graham. Will you sing the words of Yellow Submarine to the tune of I Was Born Under a Wandering Star?

For the benefit of listeners at home, Joe Kendall was singing the lower part then. 2 marks for that, I think. I don't know why. Tim and... Tim and John, I want you to sing the words of Things Ain't What They Used to Be to the tune of Oh Mine Papa.

0: Stockings, Grandma tried to stop her.
1: I can't help feeling sorry for Lionel Barr. First bankruptcy and then this. Give me one mark for interpretation. This is where I give the team some time to think up names for the late arrivals at the Geographical Society Ball. At the very end of the program, they're going to be asked to announce these late arrivals, and that's the ball that you have to announce them for, the Geographical Society Ball. Right. On now to a thing which is called, a round which is called Daffy Definitions. In this round, I shall give each player a word which they may or may not know and ask them to define it. If their definition is anywhere near the correct one, I shall be very surprised. Tim Brooke Taylor, yours is the first word.
2: Where is it?
1: And it is Gaius Cutis.
2: Gaius Cutis?
1: Gaius Cutis.
2: Gaius Cutis is a left-handed toothbrush used by a little-known African tribe, so little-known that not even I've heard of them. The one thing that is known about this tribe, in fact, is that they have these left-handed toothbrushes for the teeth that they wear around their left hand to catch it from their enemy. That is known. That's the only thing.
3: Well,
2: that
3: that's extremely doubtful, but it's better known than any other fact.
2: That's probably true. That's all we've got to work on, anyway.
1: Well, I'll give you one mark for that.
2: Thank you.
1: Because it is, in fact, a mythical four-legged beast with legs on one side longer than on the other to enable it to walk around the sides of steep hills.
2: That is... That's another theory, but I don't...
1: Guy, excuse us. Joe, yours is the next word, and it's colt pixie.
4: Oh, that's easy. There are pixies in Scotland. And when it snows, they pop out of their heather-lined burrows and say, "Oh, it's cold." Hence their name.
1: It is fairly close to it. A colt pixie is a mischievous hobgoblin supposed to appear as a colt and mislead men into bogs. And as a lady, you wouldn't, of course, know about that sort of thing.
4: No, I wouldn't. True.
1: We'll have to give you a consolation mark. Now then, who's this? Graham, I want you to define a fern tickle.
5: Well, this comes from old Middle English. In fact, just to the left of Middle English. Tickle, as we know, is the approximation of the digits to a susceptible portion of the anatomy and the pleasurable or otherwise sensation produced by their motion. Fern.
2: True. He's a doctor.
5: Fern. Huh?
6: He's a doctor.
5: Fern comes from the Scandinavian, higher Scandinavian, well, halfway up Scandinavian, and fern, the same root that we get the word fun. So a fern tickle is an enjoyable tickle.
1: You're going to have a couple of marks there because you're exactly halfway to the right answer. If you take a mean point between mid-England and Scandinavia, you actually come to Scotland, which is where this word comes from, and it's Scottish for a freckle.
5: Ah.
1: And I should say, since a look of disbelief has come over Graham's face, I should say that all these definitions are from Webster's Dictionary.
2: Dictionary?
1: Be careful, you might have to sing that later. and therefore, these are all proper words, or as proper words as ever get into Webster's dictionary.
3: Well, it all depends on...
1: John Cleese, your word is...
3: Mr. Webster. I mean, who's ever met Mr. Webster? He may be a practical joker on the most immense scale. Here we are, accepting his bona fides without any evidence.
1: John, wipe your eyes and listen to this word. This is your word. Almoravid.
3: Oh, yes, well, I know what this is. Yes, I do, actually, because I was in Morocco 4 months ago, and it's the second recognised dynasty of Moroccan kings coming between the Almohads and the Saadians.
4: Or not.
1: You might get a mark if you tell me where they live.
3: A two-story, two up, two down, made of congealed sand and juice squeezed from camels.
2: But I should buy now.
1: If you tell me that this particular dynasty lived in a fortified convent, you would have got your 19th... Got
6: your 19th... Say anything for a laugh, won't you? Well, we've been badly treated. I'm having it put in my contract from now on, no Webster.
1: And I'm going to tell you that the next round is limericks, and your thing is there once was a person called Webster. No, I'll let you off that. This is incidentally where I give each team the opening line of a limerick, and they must complete it. And we'll start with Joan Graham. And your opening line is, there was a stout person from Brum.
7: I see your game.
4: There was a stout person from Brum.
8: Who lost £20 off her tongue.
4: When people said, great,
8: she replied, just you wait.
4: Till you see what I've lost from my...
1: marks for that. Tim and John, your first line coming up. A boozer who lived in Dundee.
3: Oh, a boozer who lived in Dundee.
2: Decided to go on a spree.
3: He visited pubs
2: where he drank out of tubs.
3: It was time for his tea.
1: Score at the moment is 8 to Joan Graham and 7 to Tim and John. And this next round is the singing relay, where I give each team a song to sing, taking alternate words. And anyone who spoils the song by singing out of turn or out of tune will be taken from this place, hung, drawn and quartered, boiled in oil, and compelled to listen to a complete replay of this series. Joan Graham, your song, please, is Secondhand Rose.

0: they look so smug about it.
1: Anyone can do it if they want to.
2: Clear round to Joe and Graham. Tim and John, your song is The Ballad of Davy Crockett.

0: suppose he knew every tree.
1: As this is the last program and you're lagging behind by 1 point, we'll allow you to try and regain a mark by singing it again much slower.
0: Oh.

0: papa
1: when he was only three.
0: Dave
1: Crockett, king of the wild frontier.
2: Dave Lee at the piano there, taking the law into his own hands. So the score now is 8-19-11 against 7-8-19-11. It really doesn't matter who's got which. The next round is a round called Spot the Noise. This time I shall ask each player to identify for one mark a noise. Now, the way we're going to judge this is a sort of composite noise which has been put together by the effects department, and the players are asked to give a plausible explanation for this particular noise, and they'll be judged on the strength of the applause that they get from the audience here. So, Graham, first of all, here's your noise.

0: I like a nice plate glass window frame.
1: Ah, yes. What was that? That was somebody doing a Le Mans start. Oh, yes. It was Helmut Mecklenburg-Strelitz doing a Le Mans start. It's true. A Le Mans start into his revolutionary new gas turbine car, the Formula One Mecklenburg-Strelitz special. Revolutionary new car made entirely of glass. That was the late Helmut Mecklenburg-Strelitz.

0: Easy.
1: It's, rural celebrations on Phil Archer's wedding night, which consists of mincing crows in a squeaking machine and throwing Walter Gabriel headfirst into a vat of milk.
2: Right, Timbrook Taylor, your noise now.

0: I expect you might.
1: Something might not be allowed. Coming up.

0: I heard the audience laugh at the end. I didn't hear the effect. What was the
1: effect? I think it was. It could be Webster compiling his dictionary.
0: I think it's somebody the sort of. Type of thing is obviously somebody reading Webster.
1: Reading Webster.
0: Webster, the well-known lexicographer and practical joker. And then, as far as I can see, several months pass. Then there was a sound effect of Mr. Webster's index fingers being fed into a mincing machine. And then our studio audience laughed. I didn't hear the last bit, but I think it was cries of almost unbearable cries of pain and agony, which I couldn't really hear because the audience were giggling. But that, I would say probably it was about 12 minutes late.

0: Well, we have an aggregate there of 18 to Graham and Joe. That's one mark per second of applause. And an aggregate of 17 to Tim and John, bringing the score 2. Now we go on to Calypso time. If you've noticed a certain amount of sort of padding up and down in the programme, it's been to delay the moment when we come to Calypso time. Each team will be given by me a subject on which they must improvise a four-line calypso, singing alternate lines. Tim and John, your subject, please. Crafts.
1: I'll do the beginning.

0: went to Crofts the other night.
1: The dog's owners, they were an incredible sight.
0: They've started to behave so much like their pets.
1: They had to plant trees in the toilet.

0: skin?
1: You!
0: Ah, oh, that's easier. The only question I'm asking you is, what did Monsieur Pompey do?
2: You score 4 points on that, bringing Joe and Graham's total to 22 and Tim and John's to 20. And we go on to the next round, which is tag wrestling. This is where I give each team the tagline of a story or anecdote. I shall start with one team who must start a story, or rather they must tell the story ending in their tag. But when I press the buzzer, the story passes to the other side, who must work towards their finishing tagline. So the winning team is the one which reaches their tagline first. That's what it says here. So Tim and John, I'll give you your tagline first, towards which you must work. Here it is. "So it's true," exclaimed Aunt Alice, pulling on her boxing shorts with a leer. "The iced bun was yours all along, Lady Simpson." Joe and Graham, your tagline is this. "Come in, number three," screamed the Cardinal. And everyone in the baker's shop went quiet. "Or Paddy may never tap dance again."
0: What?
2: And we're going to start this story off with Tim and John. John.
0: "Well, one day, walking along Hackney High Street, was Lady Cynthia Thing, who was feeling very hungry. She popped into the fish and chip shop for a little rock salmon and chips, and then she popped into the bakery for some iced buns and chips."
3: "Did you know that this was a bakery attached to the Vatican, close to the Vatican boating pool?"
4: "Wapping High Street?
3: Cardinal what?"
4: "Wapping High Street?
3: The Wapping Vatican, that was not the one in Rome, you fool."
4: "They're everywhere."
3: "Anyway, Cardinal Wilson was standing by the boating pool, watching the boats going past, when Paddy, who had come to say a prayer to St. Jude, the patron saint of lost causes, stopped by and passed the time of day, saying,
4: I'm about to push you in."
5: And he did. Paddy dived in to help him, and they both drowned.
4: Meanwhile, Lady Cynthia, who we were talking about earlier, moved into the bakery and said, "What I'd like is that ice bun over there." Aunt Alice, at this moment, who was doing a little shadow boxing.
1: By a remarkable act of faith, the Cardinal and Paddy rose from the water. And as he had to change his clothes, Paddy put his tap shoes on.

0: turned them on.
1: Oh, I see. You turned them on. So, anyway, this nun said to the... No, that's another story. What about... So Aunt Alice, whose recent acts had faded from the memory, and who was in fact shadow boxing, having a hell of a job keeping the shadows in the boxes, because once you close them, they came out. He thought this is very strenuous work.
2: Get out, said the cardinal. Now, Paddy was once again finding it very difficult to tap dance because of his recent immersion in the boating leg. And an emergency operation was prescribed by the cardinal. Ah, they said, the only person who can perform this operation is out there in boat number 3 in the middle of the boating leg. You probably see him from where you are.
3: Ah, that's Aunt Alice's sister. You remember Aunt Alice? You know her. She's the famous boxing champion. Meanwhile, the shadow boxing champion. Meanwhile, Alice was boxing her champions. No, she wasn't. Was putting her boxes into shorts. I'm going to go blim, blim, blim. Blim, blim, blim. There, I told you so. Yeah.
4: Well, that's quite irrelevant to what the cardinal was about to say. The cardinal, notwithstanding Aunt Alice, said, come in number 3.
1: So it's true, exclaimed Aunt Alice, pulling on her boxing shorts with a leer. The ice bun was yours all along, Lady Cynthia, the end. We win!
3: We won! Tim and John win that one because Joe and Graham won last time. 25 to Joe and Graham, 23 to Tim and John. We come to the point where I asked the teams to announce the late arrivals at the Geographical Society Ball. One mark per name. Let's hear first of all from Graham Garden.
5: Mr. and Mrs. Stern Hemisphere and their son West Stern Hemisphere and his brother E Stern Hemisphere.
1: Holy.
5: Also arriving at the Geographer's Ball are, and all together please, Mr. and Mrs. Pelagos and their son Archie Pelagos.
3: Ah, you know him. Yeah.
4: Arriving at the ball, Mr. and Mrs. Transatlantic Crossing and their dog Ruff Transatlantic Crossing.
1: The Australian ambassador and his wife and their pet koala, Lumper. Mr. and Mrs. Ferris Tree and their daughter, Connie Ferris Tree. Mr. and Mrs. Tory and their unmarried daughter, Virgin Terry Tory.
3: At that point...
5: And Mr. and Mrs. Reef and their daughter...
3: Coral?
1: Mr. and City Mrs. High Street and their step-cousin, Ken.
2: Mr.
1: and Mrs. West Passage and their daughter, Nora for West Passage. Mr. and Mrs. Mountains... And their son, Andy.
3: At this point...
5: Mr. and Mrs. Mr. and Mrs. Zimbalist Jr. And their son...
3: Iceberg.
5: Worth a try.
3: At this point... It'll be going on afterwards, but at this point, it's time to announce the final score that you've been waiting 13 weeks to hear. And it is William and Mary, 1,184. Robert and Elizabeth, 308. Making Sid and Enid the overall winners.

0: That was Humphrey Littleton making closing remarks on behalf of Tim Brooke Taylor, John Cleese, Graham Garden, and Joe Kendall, Dave Lee at the piano, and producer John Castle.
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0: We present Tony Hancock, Sidney James, Bill Kerr, Hattie Jakes, and Kenneth Williams in...
1: Hancock's Arthur.
2: Hey, Tug, here's a letter from Sid James. I recognize the handwriting.
3: Show me. Fivepence postage due. Yes, that's from Sid. Hello. It's an invitation. Mrs. Hancock and Kerr. Oh. You are cordially invited to a party given by Sidney James and Associates to celebrate the return of petrol rationing. Evening dress, prison record optional. Dancing to Busker Bertie in his Mayfair rock and rollers.
2: Petrol rationing? That's a funny thing to celebrate.
3: Not for Sid's lot. Those spivs have been waiting for something like this for years. Most of them haven't worked since the nylon shortage. Given them new hope, this has. They got a brand new line of rackets to brighten their lives. Makes me feel sick, people cashing in on the national crisis.
2: We're not going, then.
3: Of course we are. Free banquet and a booze up. Don't be a mug. Look, nip down the repertory company, give this 10 bob to the leading man and tell him I want me tails back. Now, where'd I put me metal ribbons? I had them somewhere.
4: Dear, dear, dear.
3: What a mob. Look at them. All sideboards and shoulder pads. They've got no idea, have they? And painted ties with evening dress. Not right, you know.
2: Still, the food's pretty good, though, isn't it?
3: It should be. They hijacked the lorries that were taking it to the Russian embassy reception. No, thank you. No, thank you. No more caviar for me, mate. I got a bucket full here. I haven't touched it. Hang on, though. I'll have a handful of the pâté de foie gras. Merci beaucoup.
2: Say, Tub, you speak French pretty good, don't you?
3: Oh, oui. Oui. Oh, I should say so. Oui, yes. Yes, I picked it up during the war, you know. I was with the Free French ATS at Aldershot. Dangerous years they were.
2: It's pretty dangerous sitting amongst this mob.
3: I know. Just look at that big bloke over there, with all the razor scars.
2: Look at him.
3: Face like a strip of contemporary wallpaper.
2: I didn't know there were so many spivs in London.
3: These aren't all of them. These are just the shop stewards. This is the cream here, the sort of elected representative, so to speak. Each of these are here on behalf of about 50 men. See the little plaques in front of them, just like the United Nations, see? Bethnal Green Pickpockets and Allied Workers. Crouch End Safe Breakers. Hammersmith Forging, Engraving and Clerical Workers. They're all here.
2: Where's Sid?
3: Place of honour. He's the chairman this year. He makes the speech of welcome when the nosh is finished.
5: My lords, ladies and gentlemen, pray silence for your chairman this year, Mr. Sidney James.
6: Thank you. Mr. President, Mr. Commissioner, your worship, my lords, ladies and gentlemen, we are assembled here tonight to celebrate the return of petrol rationing. I'm sure we all agree this is the most heartening news we've had for many years. Now, I'm optimistic that we will now make up for these terrible years in the wilderness. Years of plenty, no rationing, no black market, years of extreme hardship to all of us gathered here tonight. All right, then. For many years now, since the end of wartime rationing, many of us have had to scrape a living out of seasonal items like walnuts, pumped-up oranges, turkey raids on outlying farms. Some of us have even had to stoop as low as selling funny-shaped balloons.
7: You, for a start.
6: Do you mind?
7: I'm sorry.
6: Of course, we've been grateful for the few bright spots. Cup finals, test matches, Liberace concerts. And if it hadn't been for the Bolshoi Ballet, we'd have all been up the creek. Thank you, gentlemen. But now the tide has turned. Like a shaft of light cutting through the bleak darkness comes petrol rationing. And it is with tears in my eyes and my heart bursting with happiness that I tell you that we can now look forward to a good 6 months fiddling.
8: Yeah.
1: jolly good fellow. For it is a jolly good fellow.
6: Wilfred, how did the speech go down among the boys last night?
7: Oh, marvellous, Sid. I've heard nothing but praise. The vote of confidence in you was unanimous.
6: Good. We'll start operations immediately. Go out and buy up all the garden hoses you can find. List them petrol siphons for the use of. Get all the spare cans and oil drums you can find and send the boys around the car parks. I'm getting hold of 2 petrol tankers, which will be placed at strategic points ready to collect the day's taking, so to speak.
7: Supposing we get caught, sir.
6: I thought of that. We've got to have a front. If there's any trouble, we'll be in the clear. I've got it all worked out. We want a highly respectable man who doesn't know what time it is. And believe me, I know just the mug we need.
8: I don't mind telling you, Bill. I've never been so disgusted in my life.
2: What did she say?
8: I'm not talking about her. What a mind you've got. I'm referring to that terrible party last night. Reveling in the return of petrol rationing. Most unpatriotic. Well, I'm having nothing to do with any of them, I'll tell you that. Cleaning my Home Guard defense medal this morning, I felt ashamed, I really did.
9: I say, Hancock, just a minute.
8: It's Mr. Hancock, if you don't mind, sauce.
9: Oh, all right, Mr. Hancock. If you want your petrol ration book, you'd better get down to the post office with your logbook.
8: What do you mean, I'd better get down there? You're my secretary, I told you to see to it 3 days ago.
9: I was too busy.
8: Doing what?
9: Get in mine.
8: Listen, you get yours in your own time. I don't know why I pay you straight, I don't. You haven't done a thing for me since you started here.
9: I beg your pardon. I typed all your letters this morning.
8: Oh, they were my letters, were they? I thought you were typing them in Polish. Must have fingers like pork sausages. No wonder I can't get any work. Nobody can read me letters.
9: Don't you blame me for your being out of work. I can't help it if people don't think you're funny.
8: How dare you? Don't think I'm funny. Well, let me tell you, my old matey.
9: Don't keep digging me in the ribs with your fingers.
8: I'd need fingers 2 foot long to reach your rib. Ha, ha, ha. Ha, ha. That struck home, didn't it? Go!
9: So did my umbrella, didn't it? You go and get your own petrol coupons.
8: I will not.
9: Then you'll have to go without, won't you?
8: Yes. As it happens, I decided to do so anyway. Patriotic as I am and not wishing to increase the nation's burden, I have volunteered not to run my car at all, but to put it up on blocks.
9: Where it's been for the last 2 years.
8: Where it's been for the... No, that's nothing to do with it. It's a roadworthy car. I could still claim petrol for it.
9: Only for the lamps. The rest of it runs on coke.
8: I know that. Nevertheless, it's still classed as a 2-horsepower vehicle. And as such, I'm entitled to 1/2 gallon a month. Plus 1.5 pints supplementary to visit the hospital.
9: To see who?
8: You, if I have any more lip.
9: Why don't you take your petrol ration and sell it? You could make a nice profit.
8: You've been going out with Sidney James again, haven't you? I'll do no such thing. I'm not dabbling in any black market dealings. And anybody who does ought to be strung up from Tyburn Tree.
6: I couldn't agree more.
8: Oh, it's you, is it? I don't know how you got in, but I suppose there's a pane of glass missing out of the front door now.
9: Hello, Sidney, dear.
6: Hello, my little swan. Hey, Hancock. Enjoyed a party last night?
8: Disgusting. You ought to be thrown in the tower, the lot of you.
6: Oh, you mean a speech? Yeah, well, I've had second thoughts about that. I woke up this morning with pangs of conscience.
8: What?
6: I thought to myself, Sidney, this is a far, far worse thing you do now than you have ever done.
8: You thought that?
6: Yeah, well, I twisted it a bit. The upshot is I got a proposition to put to you.
8: No, I am not interested in anything connected with the black market. I thought I'd made that quite clear.
6: This is nothing to do with the black market. I want to see that put paid to as much as you do. I've broken with all those nasty men. I got a plan that'll stop all these fiddles.
8: Go on.
6: Well, if the public had all the petrol they want, there wouldn't be any need for a black market, right?
8: Right.
6: Then we're going to give them all the petrol they want, right?
8: Right. Now, wait a minute. You had me going there for a minute. You can't give them all the petrol they want. There's a shortage.
6: Only of the stuff that comes through the canal. Not of the stuff that's made in England.
8: What stuff?
6: Our stuff. I'm making my own petrol.
8: What from?
6: Well, it's a secret formula that my chief analytical chemist, Test Tube Charlie, discovered.
8: You can trust me, Sid. How do you make it?
6: Well, it's very complicated. You've got to have a scientific brain to understand it.
8: Well, speak up, speak up. I'm red hot on the old science. Red hot. Miss Pugh, look up my exchange of correspondence with Einstein. The letter where he told me to mind my own business. Have no fear, Sid. I'll follow you.
10: So, all right, then.
7: Well, I'll put it simply. The formula is C12 plus HL times the square of alpha plus pi r squared over 9.2746 multiplied by the double fraction from the hydrochloric content, which is, of course, the root of 4H1 plus O15, times x to the power of 4 over 91.5.
8: Yes, that seems pretty foolproof.
10: Where do I come in?
7: We need a place to sell it, right?
10: Right.
7: And your front garden's right on the main road, right?
10: Right.
7: So all we got to do is dig a big hole in the lawn, sink a tank, shove some pumps up, and we're in business, right?
10: Wrong. I'm not having cars driving willy-nilly over my lupins.
7: How can you think of lupins in a time of national crisis?
8: Sydney, I realize the seriousness of the situation, but trample down the lupins, never.
7: You want to smash the black market, don't you?
8: Yes, but be prized, lupins, Sid.
7: Oh. I can just see that petrol pump out there in the front garden. The glass dome on top, all lit up. Hancock's extra.
8: No, Sid, I can't... Hancock's extra.
7: Plus... ITA.
8: Yes.
9: What about the lupins?
8: What lupins? Don't bother me. I'm seeing it a bit clearer now. Can I be the man with two heads who says, that's Hancock's, that was?
7: Certainly you can.
8: All right. I'll do it. It's a deal.
7: Right, we'll get the lads in tomorrow and start digging.
8: Well done. Oh, the Hancock sign means happy motoring. Hancock sign means

0: car, Bill. You wouldn't recognize the old front garden, would you? Four pumps, cement, drive-in, just the job.
1: That was a good idea of Sid's for the drive-in, the blind corner with a brick wall right round the other side.
0: He doesn't miss a trick, old Sid, does he? I had to put my foot down about the tire repair racket, of course. Spreading jagged glass all over the forecourt. Not right. Slash my gumboots up something rotten.
2: Ah, there you are, Mr. Hancock. Well, I'm ready to start serving. Do you like my overalls?
0: Yeah, very smart. I wondered what had happened to my camping tent. Well, I think we're all ready to open.
1: There's only one thing missing. We haven't got any petrol.
0: Oh, it'll be arriving any time. Sid's gone to make some.
3: All right, Rupert, all set. The garage is up and ready to start serving. How's the petrol situation?
4: Still coming in, Sid. The boys have siphoned 1,400 gallons so far. I'm still waiting for number three unit to come in. They're working Whitehall and the Houses of Parliament. Should do very well there. They don't go short.
3: All right, then. Now, when the tank is filled right up, give us a nod and we'll drive it down to the garage.

0: Hello. Here we are. Here's the petrol.
1: All right, sir.
2: Yeah, open the valves. We'll pump it in.
1: Didn't take long to make that lock, did you?
2: Ah, once you know the secret, it's dead easy.
0: Let's have a look at this stuff. I say, it looks just like real petrol, doesn't it?
2: Uncanny, isn't it?
0: It smells like it, too. It's amazing, it really is. The motorists should be very pleased with this, Sid. I suppose it's as good as the stuff they normally use, is it?
2: It's the same.
0: Well, you've just got here in time, I'll tell you. I've had a queue of motorists here all morning. I told them we had no petrol. Three of them punched me on the nose and one drove his car over me. If the cement hadn't been wet, I should have had it.
3: Oh, well, it should be all right now. There's enough here to last you a month. Sell them as much as you like. As soon as you run out, give me a tinkle and we'll send another lot down.
0: There's plenty more where this came from, then.
3: Yeah, never-ending supply.
0: Good lad. This is the way to beat the black market, eh? How much are we charging?
3: 12 and 6 a gallon.
0: That's a bit hefty, isn't it?
3: Not for this stuff. It's very dangerous making this, you know. And there's a lot of overheads. Apart from the fines that have got to be paid.
0: The what?
3: The refineries that have to be made.
0: Yes, of course, yes. Still, the motorists won't mind that. They should be grateful as much as they want. No coupons.
3: Yeah, well, I'll leave you to it. I better nip back to the refinery and make some more. See ya.
0: There goes a great man, William. It might well be that he saved the country. Cometh the hour, cometh the man.
4: Who said that?
0: I did. Why don't you listen when I'm talking to you? Right, to work. Take down the no petrol sign. Put this one up in its place. Coupon free petrol, as much as you want. Now, nail it up.
4: Right.

0: lift me out of the cement. Oh, what a lot of madmen. Where do they all come from? The road was empty just now. Now look at them. 24 out in the street, 18 in the forecourt, and one on top of the petrol pump. You'll have to come down, sir. I shan't serve you there. Right, Bill, you take the left lane, and I'll take the right lane. Now come along, me lucky lad. Who's fast?
1: I say, petrol chappie, is this true? No coupons?
0: Perfectly true, sir.
1: As many gallons as we like?
0: Yes, sir.
1: But I don't want a lousy petrol. You can keep it up your hosepipe. I've been longing to say that ever since the thing started. So good day to you.
0: And good luck to you, too.
2: Nick,
3: fill her up, please, will you?
0: Penny, please. Stop bringing your lighters in, will you?
2: And the next.
4: Good afternoon.
0: Oh, good afternoon, your ladyship.
4: Fill her up, please. 20 gallons.
0: It's 12 and 6 a gallon, madam.
4: Oh, dear. Oh, I told you we should have brought a smaller car, Bernard. Well, I think we better make do with two. He's not earning the money nowadays.
0: All right. 2 gallons, 25 shillings.
2: And the next piece.
1: I say, petrol chap here.
0: Oh, it's you back, is it?
1: Yes, I'll need some petrol after all. I stopped for an espresso up the road and some blighters siphoned all mine off.
0: Odd luck. Yes. Some shocking people about. How many?
1: 10 gallons, please.
0: 10 it is. £6.05.
1: That's 12 and 6 a gallon.
0: Correct. Give that man an extra gallon. And next week... next week you'll be coming back and go in the soundproof box to try for the pint of oil. And the next jet, please.
5: Oi.
0: Yes?
5: Fill it up.
0: Certainly. How many?
5: 130.
0: You can't bring your petrol tankers in here.
5: I own a garage down the road. Fill it up.
0: All right, then. 12 and 6 a gallon.
5: 3 and 3 a gallon. Trade price.
0: 12 and 6.
6: Cedric.
5: Yes, Albert.
6: Don't muck about. Thump him one. Right.
0: No need, sirs. No need. 130 it is at 3 and 3. And lang may your pump leak, as our good old Gallic friends are wont to say. Call again.
1: I say, petrol chap here. Could I have another 10 gallons, please?
0: You must have been nipping about a bit.
1: No, it's all been siphoned out again while I was in the phone box, only 50 yards down the road.
0: Well, here's another 10. Should get you around the next corner with a bit of luck.
2: And the next jet, please.
7: That's the first rush over.
0: Yeah, we soon sold that lot, didn't we? Have you phoned Sid up to send some more down?
7: Yeah, he's on his way. How much have we taken?
0: £800. Not bad for half an hour's work, is it?
7: Hey, Tom, are you sure this petrol's all right?
0: Of course it is. It looks like it, it smells like it, and the cars are going all right.
7: I don't mean that. I mean all the reports in the papers about parked cars having their petrol siphoned off.
0: Well, you're bound to get that. There's a lot of crooks about. They'll flog that on the black market, you mark my words. That's the sort of thing Sid and I are fighting.
7: Yeah, but there's another bit in the paper here about a BOAC airliner says it took off from London Airport going to New York, but it ran out of petrol over Shepherd's Bush and had to turn back.
0: Well, what's that got to do with us?
7: Well, you remember that last car we served.
0: What about it?
7: It got 10 yards down the road and took off.
0: Did he? What, without warning? Didn't he even stick his hand out to the sunshine roof?
7: No, he just went straight up.
0: Still, I'm not surprised. He had a big moustache, didn't he?
7: Yeah, but don't you think it's a bit suspicious?
0: No, of course not. It just shows you how powerful Sid's petrol is. When you pay 12 and 6 a gallon, you're not mucking about, you know. You'll just have to take precautions. Put a notice up. No petrol served without a pilot's license. Now, don't bother me. Get the pumps ready. Sid will be down with another lot soon.
8: You sent that next lot of petrol off to Hancock?
9: Yes, sir, and what a bit of luck we had. We didn't have to bother about siphoning it off from the cars.
8: No?
9: No, we were doing the rounds last night, and what did we see?
8: What?
9: Standing outside a cap on the Great North Road, a great big 3,000-gallon tanker. The driver was inside, held up by the fog.
8: Yeah?
9: So we jumped in and drove it off. saved us a lot of trouble.
8: Well, that's marvelous. Drive it down to Hancock's, pump it into his tanks, and we'll ditch it.
10: Here is the news. Last night, during thick fog on the Great North Road, thieves stole a brewer's tanker containing 3,000 gallons of brown ale. Will anyone who can give any information please communicate with the chief constable?
0: Ah, here we are. Here's Sid with some more petrol.
11: Different wagon you got, Sid.
12: Yeah, what a transport shortage. You got to take what you can get. Not one of ours, just pump it in.
8: Hello. There's lots of funny colour in it.
0: Probably got rusty. It goes like that, you know.
8: Yeah, I suppose so. Have you got the money from the last lot?
0: Yes, £800.
8: Right, hand it over. Here we are. Here's your cut.
0: Oh, Sid. Oh, thank you very much. I didn't expect £10. Just a patriotic duty on my part.
8: It's all right, son. You've earned it. You're on to another one when you sold this lot.
0: Right, you are. But I'll give you a ring when we've sold out. Send some more down.
8: Well, try and give us a bit more notice next time. We might have to try our Manchester refineries next. Getting a bit worked out in London.
0: Yes.
8: The mineral deposits are not as great as we thought.
0: No, no. No, well, of course, it's built up, hasn't it? You want to dig around in the open a bit. Have you tried the Cotswolds? There's a ton of stuff down there.
8: Yeah, well, I'll look into it. See you later.
0: You ought to get a medal, that man.
7: Hey, Tub. Look, there's a police car coming along the road.
0: Yes, it's not going very fast, is it?
7: Well, that's not surprising. It's being pushed.
0: Hello? He's coming in here. Good morning, officer.
13: Good morning.
0: No wonder crime's on the increase. Having trouble with the car?
13: Yes. I went back to the station to get me sunshine and somebody siphoned all my petrol off.
0: They don't care who they take it from, do they?
13: I know, and it's shocking. We got 25 police cars in this area and none of them's got any petrol. We no sooner get a couple of gallons put in and someone creeps up and sucks it out again. It makes you feel daft when you're a policeman.
7: But don't you ever see who doesn't?
13: No, they're too clever. Hey, wait until you're listening to the radio. I lost 4 gallons during Housewives' Choice this morning. Can you let me have some petrol?
0: Certainly. How many do you want?
13: Well, I've only got enough coupons for 2 gallons.
0: Oh, you don't want to worry about coupons. We don't bother with them here.
13: Oh, don't you?
0: No, we serve anybody as much as you like.
13: How much do you charge?
0: 12 and 6 a gallon.
13: That's 6 and 6 above list price. I'm going to report this to my inspector.
0: Why?
13: Well, his wife's been paying 15 bob.
0: Disgusting. Absolutely disgusting. That's what comes of dealing with the black market. Mm. 10 gallons, all right?
13: Yes, please. And 2 gallons in the can to take home.
0: 10 gallons it is.
13: Oh, don't sleep a wink and I can't wink and I need it. Here.
0: What?
13: That petrol's got Ed on it.
0: Got Ed on it? What? Never.
13: Ed has? Look, he's frothing all out at the top.
0: You're right. Of course, this is a new brand of petrol, you know. It's a detergent. They put soap powder in it to clean out the engine at the same time.
13: Good idea. Here, what can I smell?
0: What smell?
13: Like P.C. Jones' breath when he comes back from seeing the pub shut on time. He smells like brown ale.
0: I wouldn't know. I'm a pineapple juice man myself.
13: Here is the petrol.
0: It can't be.
13: It is. Let's taste the drop. Ooh, it's smashing. You have a sip.
0: It's all right, isn't it?
13: Mm. Go and get a couple of glasses.
0: Oh, no, no. This is depravity, drinking petrol. You never know where it'll lead to. I've read about that. They finish up a metal polish and air cream. Terrible state they're in.
13: Oh, go on, don't be rotten. Get some glasses. Go on, I'll ring up the station and get the lads round and we'll have a party.
0: No.
13: Oh, go on, it's nearly Christmas.
0: No, no, I can't.
13: Oh, go on.
0: No, I'm not in a position.
13: Oh.
14: floor. I'd like to tell you...
15: May I interrupt?
14: Please do.
15: Say of you what I've always said.
14: I know what you're going to say, because I've said it a million times.
15: A million times before.
10: Here is the news. Last night, the drivers of 25 police cars were arrested on charges of drunken driving. Scotland Yard are investigating reports to the effect...
0: I can't understand it, Bill. Sid hasn't sent any petrol down for 4 days now.
7: He won't be bringing any more in. Haven't you read the papers? Him and his gang were caught siphoning petrol out of parked cars in Regent Street last night. Making his own petrol, and you believed it all. He took you for a right mug all the way along the line.
0: I'm too trusting, that's my trouble. I only see the good in people. Still, we haven't done so badly out of it. We've got a garage doing a roaring trade.
7: Well, that's true. They've been flocking in ever since the word got round. Cars queuing up right down the street.
0: I know we'll make a fortune here. Hey, look at the time. It's 10:25. Right, come on. Time, gentlemen, please. Last orders. Come along now. Pick up. 4 gallons of brown, 30 men. A bit on the other pump. Now, come along now. We'll have our rush to take it away. Pick up, if you please. Do you want?
10: This has been Hancock's Half Hour, starring Tony Hancock with Sidney James, Bill Kerr, Hattie Jakes, and Kenneth Williams. Theme and incidental music composed and conducted by Wally Stott. Show written by Alan Simpson and Ray Galton. The program which was recorded was produced by Dennis Main Wilson.
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4: This is the BBC Light Programme. History for schools. Question one, how do you spell C-A-T?
5: Cat.
4: Question two, name two English queens called Elizabeth.
6: Jim.
4: Question three, what is the Goon Show's first name and give an example of?
5: That's a trick question, Wallace. And so here is a trick answer entitled, The Histories of Pliny the Elder.

0: And so in the year XL111 BC, Julius Caesar set foot on the British shore and was greeted by the natives.
1: Hello. Vini, vidi, vici. Eh?
2: I came, I saw, I conquered.
1: Oh. Fine, fine. Well, I'm just going for a dip. Give the old kipper a steam. Ho-ho!
2: Brutus Mariatus, seize that Briton and prepare him for a life of slavery.
3: Ave, 6-2, Caesar. Cave! Here comes another Charlie Britannicus.
4: Who cares?
2: Yeah, he's up early.
3: He must be one of the early Britons.
2: Quiet, you few months, Centurion. Tell the men to pull the galley ashore, quickly.
3: I've been scraping. Ah, good morning.
1: I know. I see your boats all loaded up. Go in round the lighthouse.
3: You savage English fool. This is the Imperial Julius Caesar. We are Romans. Prepare yourself for combat.
1: Right, all right.
5: Go and get our lads together. Only being Sunday, they'll be in the pubs, you know.
6: So the Romans want to take the field against us, do they?
1: That's right, Britannicus. They're very keen to have a duel with us, you know. And you never know. We might win.
6: Win? No, we mustn't. We don't want to spoil our record.
1: Well, what do I tell them, then?
6: Well, tell them to put their goal on the edge of the cliffs. That'll give their goalie a bit of a rough time, won't it?
1: You don't care, do you? Kick off 2:30, then.
6: Splendid, splendid.

0: so the Britons in their blue world took the field before the might of the Roman army.
1: Brutus Mariatus here. What kind of army is this that takes the field in blue jerseys with a ball at their feet?
2: Must be some kind of trickers. Look, they're forming up.
1: That must be their signal to attack.
2: Forward, men, advance us!
3: I say, they're
2: oh, here.
3: They're a rough lot, these Romans. You know.
2: What? What's this? Why have we stopped for?
4: Rough play, that's what we stopped for, I'll tell you, boy.
5: Every time I come up the wing, your outside right swipes at me with a dirty big sword.
1: You see, what is all this hold-up about?
4: Well, rough play, that's what this...
6: Yeah.
4: Oh, I mean, and then, Jack.
6: Yeah.
4: We don't know with all this javelin practice when the ball's in play. And another thing, you're only allowed 11 men on the field. I've counted 693 of yours so far.
1: All right, I'll send one up.
4: Right. Hang on!
0: The result? Romans 900, England 3. War, stop play.
7: Like a mighty octopus, the legions of Rome spread across England. For 10 years, Caesar ruled with an iron hand, then with a wooden foot, and finally with a piece of string. How much of this could Britain take?
8: Oh, Caesar, I come to sing melodies divine to you.
9: Sing on, proud minstrel.
8: Thank you. Caesar is a nobleman, the king of a great eagle in a fool. A gentleman every inch of him, from his feet to his head of a brown.
7: Mariatus, this man is a bit of a crawler. Why does he follow such a profession, Mario?
2: For money, Caesar. He tells me he wants to die rich.
7: And so he shall. Give him this sack of gold and then strangle him.
2: Yes, Caesar. I see that 10 years in Britain have not changed your imperial Roman outlook, Caesar.
7: True, Mariatus. Saul was a Roman eye.
2: Will you take wine?
7: No, thanks. I think I'll have a half of mile and a packet of crisps.
10: Caesar.
7: Oh, it's Stomachus Crossus.
10: Caesar, there is an angry rabble outside. We have their leader captive.
7: Is he bound?
10: Of his health, I know not, sir.
7: Bring him here, sir.
11: Take your hands off me. You want to catch something? Ah, so you're Julius Caesar, eh?
2: Caesar is all things to all men.
11: Oh, it must be hell in there. Senator, look here, Mr. Caesar. We've just discovered why you've been here 10 years. You've conquered us.
2: Well?
11: Well, get out, I mean, get out. Or we shall ban midweek matches and midweek cigarettes as well.
10: Beware, Britannicus Plutnicus. The gods are angry.
11: I know, I've just been hit by a rotten tomato. Oh, the bird.
2: Why don't you stop him, Julius Caesar?
11: How can I when I'm playing the part of Bloodnock?
2: Now, listen. Now, listen us. For this rebellion, Bloodnockus, you will be thrown to the wolves.
11: Not that team, no. I'm a London man, please.
10: Good, Britannicus. You have one alternative.
11: What?
10: You'll be freed, providing you give us 4 good men for the Colosseum Games in Rome.
11: Yes, I got some likely English charlies who would suit you perfectly. They were very successful at the Scottish Games.
2: Did they do well?
11: Very well. They managed to get away with their lives, you know.
2: Very well. Deliver those men to Caesar's royal barge at XXI in a half hour tomorrow.
11: I'll do that. And here is the first one, Maxeltus Geldrasius.
2: I hope he does better than...

0: And so, some months later, a Roman slave galley drew nigh to Ostia.
1: In!
2: Oh, out!
1: Oh.
2: In!
1: Oh.
2: Out!
1: Oh.
2: In!
1: Oh,
3: have you ever read a gallery before, Ecola?
4: Is that what we're doing?
3: Yes.
4: Oh, no, I've never done this before.
2: Faster, you dogs!
3: He wants our dogs to go faster.
2: Silence, you scum!
4: He wants our scum to go silent.
2: Or do you want a taste of the lash?
3: No, thanks. I just have some cocoa.
4: Oh, look, they're bringing a new slave from the reserve.
3: Good day.
5: Let me go, you devils! How dare you? Take your hands off me! Exercise. How dare you chain me to this oar? I shall write all the claims about this.
6: Shut up, you. It was perfectly quiet until you came along. You're not the only man chained to the oars, you know.
5: Now, listen to me, all of you.
6: All of me is listening to you.
5: I am the Welsh chieftain, Cracticus Sigurd.
7: Cracticus.
5: I, for one, will never surrender to the might of Rome. I'll fight them uphill and down, Mrs. Dale.
4: Wait a minute. How did I take you prisoner, then?
5: I was in the bath. One day a year they could catch me with my socks off.
4: Must have been hell in there.
3: What are you going to do, then, Caractacus? How can we fire through these chains?
5: How? How?
3: Yeah.
5: This evening I received a cake from a friend.
7: And guess what's inside?
3: You mean that?
7: Yes. Raisins.
3: It wasn't me, sir. It was Harold Prop.
4: Stop, they wouldn't know that. Go on, get it. And go down.
3: Hey! You flicked my knee.
0: That night, the galley docked at Ostia, and the slaves were put up for auction.
4: All right. Now then, come on now. What am I bid for these three British-type slaves? Egolos, a lovely piece of property, claimed to be selling from his father. No bids? Come on, anybody now.
5: Three dinars!
4: You fool, you're up for sale as well. There you are, a chap of the initiative. All right, then. What about this last one? A pair of genuine English knees with a hat attached called Blue Bottomless. Can tie knots, rub two sticks together, and kill his grandmother.
8: I'll be 10,000 dinars for free.
4: Sold,
3: Lou. This way, lad.
5: I say, this is dashed decent of you to buy it. Who are you?
8: Me, I do all the bookings for the Colosseum.
5: I've seen them. Oh, you've seen them, eh? Colosseum. Could you get us a couple of tickets?
8: You won't need any.
5: Oh. What's on?
8: You are.
5: Am I?
3: Here tonight.
5: Better get the old Hobson's Choice going, haven't I? We keep a welcome in. I've done the palladium, you know.
8: I've got a lovely voice.
5: In the hillside. Me. Oh.
3: Lovely. Now try shouting help.

0: Marvellous!
1: They're coming very useful. Right, now, you wait in there, boys. I'll tell you when it's your turn to go on. It'll be all right.
2: I say, what a wonderful agent that fellow is. My first night in Rome and I've got a booking already. Oh, no, let's have a look at the program.
3: Oh, that's a good program.
2: Yeah.
4: What is the top of the bill?
2: Oh, it's got a lovely opening act. You see now. Captive East Finchley Boy Scout will fight four starving lions.
4: I did not like this lion game.
3: All right, baby.
4: Let me at him.
2: You coward, Blue Bottle. Featured like a man.
4: Yes. Well, look at the encore there. Caractica Seagun will be strangled by a gorilla.
1: Oh, shut up. It was perfectly quiet till you came along.
2: It's not for you. You're a sailor and sailors don't care. Now, don't panic, everybody. I've got a plan. We'll overpower the guards.
5: Yes.
3: Right, I'll take my boots off.
2: Good! Now, we'll get the keys and make our way down to the Tiber.
3: What's the Tiber?
2: Abbas Diner.
6: That's what they want?
2: I don't wish to know this. Please!
6: I say, look here.
2: I say, can leave the prison.
6: Hello, boys and girls.
2: Here comes the guard now. Take that! Oh, right, Manfred!
7: Thank you. And now, Ray Ellingbaum.

You made me feel so bad, you naughty girl, you. You made me sigh for her. I didn't want to tell you. I didn't want to tell you. I want some love. That's true. Yes, I do. Indeed, I do. You know I do. Give me, give me, give me. Ooh, what I cry for. You know you've got the brand of kisses I will die for. You know you made me.

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1: Through the catacombs, our heroes manage to reach the great water pipe that runs under the Via Appia, known, of course, in the army as the famous Appia Pipe.
2: All right, lads, I think we're safe now.
3: Oh, wait a minute, look, there's a manhole cover right above us.
2: Shine the beam of this candle on it.
3: Right.
2: I'll push it off. Eccles, stand on my shoulders and pull me up.
3: Okay. I'd like to see him do this on television.
4: Shall I put the manhole cover back now? Otherwise, if it rains, the hole will get wet.
2: No. Leave it open. We don't want to lose the place. Shh. Look behind those bushes. Someone's coming. Quick.
5: Close.
6: Alexander Pata.
2: Little Jim. Thank you again. Grab my hand, foot, ear, nose, and teeth.
4: Oh, I didn't see that hole, you know. You don't see him on the corner, you know.
2: Are you a Roman?
4: No, mate, Englomen, are you? My name's Hannibal. You seen any elephants running down the road?
2: Elephants? You must be General Hannibal of Carthage.
4: No, mate, I'm William Hannibal. I looked after the elephants at the Colosseum down. I'm a Battersea slave, mate, there.
2: How did you get captured?
4: Oh, yeah, a lovely little boy.
6: Sit around, lucky man.
4: Well, it was my Saturday off, you see, and I was taking the dog for a ball. And this Roman fella come up and said, take your hat off, see, like that. And I does. And he said, that's a nasty lump on your bunch. And I said, where? And he said, there, and pointed it up with a dirty great club. Oh, mate, oh, when I come to, I feel me nut, and he was right. There was a dirty big lump on it. But it was too late by then. You see, I was carrying buckets for the elephants at the Colosseum.
2: But we are English type slaves too. Would you care to join us?
4: Why? Are you coming apart?
2: What's the year?
4: 49 BC.
2: That proves how old that gag is.
7: Government looks at a white paper now. That proves how old you are too. Ha ha ha.
2: Now you can put the lid on.
4: Tell you what, mate, a lot of our lads joined an escaped gladiola called Spartacus from Portugal. He comes only from Portugal, Spartacus, you know.
2: Where is he?
4: He's hiding in the hole at the top of Vesemrufus.

0: Horsey!
1: Escape to the flames!
0: Advance in Munich in line. And I gave mine.
1: I am Connecticut a Seagull. I come from Wales.
0: I can see you don't come from sardines, Jim. Thank you. Hooray! I'll take you to Spartacus the Gladiola. Follow me. Now look.
2: Don't get the minute go. Don't come in, Peter. I'm just changing my knees. Right. Now.
1: Britannicus Bloodlockus! How did you get to Italy?
2: Oscar Reuters, I have no idea.
0: No idea.
2: Yes.
1: You are Spartacus?
2: Yes, sir. I was forced to change my name, you see. I fell out with Caesar.
1: You fell out with Caesar?
2: Yes, sir.
1: How did that happen?
2: We were in a chariot and we hit a bump in the road. He went, oh.
3: It was me.
1: Come now.
2: It went, oh.
1: Come now. I want the truth for nothing but the truth.
2: Well, the truth is, how can I put it? You know that saying, Caesar's wife is above suspicion.
1: Yes?
2: Well, I put an end to all that rubbish. Oh. What a little beauty. Oh.
1: Are we safe here?
0: Are we safe?
2: My dear lad, we are actually inside the crater of an extinct volcano.
1: Thank heaven! Safe at last! I say, chaps! What? I say, look!
4: Next week, History for Schools tells the story of the last days of Pompeii.
1: Well, is that a lot for the old series there, Wolf?
4: Yep.
1: Right, quite a bit for the old brandy there.
4: That was the last of the present series of The Goon Show, a BBC recorded program featuring Peter Sellers, Harry Secombe and Spike Finnegan, with the Ray Ellington Quartet, Max Geldray and the orchestra conducted by Wally Stott. Script by Spike Finnegan and Larry Stevens. Announcer Wallace Kingslade. Bobby Jay has been on the mixing panel, and the special effects were supplied by Ian Cook and Ron Bilshay. The production was by Pat Dixon.
5: Once upon a time there was an engineer.
6: Choo-choo Charlie was his name, we hear.
5: He had an engine and he sure had fun. He used good and plenty candy to make his train run.
7: Charlie says, love my good and plenty. Charlie says, really rings the bell. Charlie says, love my good and plenty. Don't know any other candy that I love so well.
8: Will you have a polo, dear Liza, dear Liza? Will you have a polo, dear Liza, polo?
9: How very kind of you, dear Henry. I most certainly will. I'll have three or four or maybe more.
8: But you take the old tube.
9: Because they happen to be my tube of polo, dear Henry. Have one.
10: If you're paying this kind of money for a car, you'd want it to have a touch of style, legroom, four doors, and all that. And if this is what you had in mind, you don't even have to pay that kind of money for the new Skoda Super Estel. Skoda's new Super Estel puts the man in the street
11: and his dog
10: on the road.
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14: No, thanks, Ada.
13: Like a plum.
14: No.
13: It's a seaside rock.
14: Ada, please. Don't remind me. It was the worst holiday we've had for years.
13: You're telling me. I never had me itsy bitsy teeny weeny yellow polka dot bikini.

0: out of the cellophane once. I'll be glad to get home.
1: Ada! Ada! Quick! Look out of the carriage window.
0: Johnny, Bert, what is it? You seen a ghost or something?
1: No. Look, quick. Up there in the sky. That big round thing.
0: Oh, Bert! The sun's come out.
2: That is an excerpt from Suddenly Last Summer. Yes, each week at this time, we shall be bringing you a film worth remembering, which is more than can be said for the next half hour.
3: However, for those with patience and understanding, here is a sort of radio show which is beyond our ken. Among those taking part are patience and understanding, Right Honorable Hugh Wendersley Skeets Maltophant, Miss Roseanne Crown, the First Aid Society's adhesive band, Widgley Clack, Miss Deirdre Dividend.
4: She's very cooperative.
3: To continue, Traffic Warden Sir Geoffrey Gore Witherspoon, Capuchin Rowbottom, and of course Mr. Kenneth Horne, who prefers to remain anonymous. Ladies and gentlemen, Kenneth Horne.
5: Good evening and welcome to the first in a new series of Beyond Our Ken. Well, here we are again, much the same as usual, except that our producer has been influenced by Alfred Hitchcock, and he's asked me to tell listeners that no one, but no one, will be allowed to tune in after the program has started. Matter of fact, it's rather a proud moment for me. We've actually done something like 60 shows altogether, and for those who are interested in statistics, they might like to know one or two facts. For instance, so far, we've cracked 32,600 gags. We've got 27 laughs. The producer has used 21 blue pencils. Betty Marsden has appeared in 17 different ensembles. And Kenneth Williams has worn one suit.
2: Oh, charming. Yes, well, I'll give you another statistic, too. Kenneth Horne hasn't had to have his hair cut once.
5: All right, that's enough statistics. Well, now let me, as usual, tell you some of the things that have happened since we last met. Well, there were holidays, of course. Actually, I've been to Cornwall for 3 years running. So this year I decided to go by train. Of course, the weather wasn't very kind, but then even abroad it hasn't been good. Some friends of mine went to Aix-les-Bains. They were telling me it rained so much you only had to go out in the street to have a bath, and they came home with lots of aches. However, one of the most important happenings for me was that I decided to buy a new house. Well, there were all sorts of reasons. I felt like a change of neighborhood. I'd always wanted a nice house in a select district. And apart from that, I'd been evicted. Well, anyway, one morning I went around to see that old established firm of estate agents, Arthur Figley and Son. Oh, good morning. Arthur Figley?
6: No, I'm Hilda Potter.
5: Oh, I see, but this is Arthur Figley's.
6: No, that's right, yes. I'm his amanuensis.
5: Oh, are you?
6: Yes. I'm also the woodworm expert. Do sit down.
5: Thank you.
6: Sorry, I should have mentioned it before. That chair's got a touch of it. Now, I take it you want to see Mr. Figley. And the name, sir?
5: The name Horne, Kenneth Horne.
6: Oh, yes. Mr. Horne. Mr. Figley and his son have often spoken about you.
5: Oh, really? What did they say?
6: I don't know. They always send me out of the room first.
5: Well, I'd like to see him anyway.
6: Very well. Just a moment. Hello, Mr. Figley. There's a gentleman to see you. How would I describe him? Oh, large, spacious, well-built, somewhat detached, semi-furnished on top and in good condition. Here. The name's Kenneth Horne. Very good, Mr. Figley. You may go in, sir.
5: Oh, thank you, Miss Potter. That's a rather old-fashioned speaking tube. Does Figley sound far away?
6: No, oh, no. He's only 2 mins from the tube. Going in, sir?
5: Yes. That one should have gone out, shouldn't it? Goodbye, Miss Potter. Goodbye. Ah, morning, Figley.
7: Morning, Mr. Horne. I shan't give you a moment. I'm on the phone. Hello? Mr. McCrate, that offer for the house in Kingsley Road, I'm afraid it's fallen through. No, no. It's the house that's fallen. Yes. Well, the soil was a bit soft and it slipped halfway down. Righto, goodbye. Norman?
8: Yes, Dad?
7: Make a change in the particulars for number 10 Kingsley Road. It's got a sunken living room now.
8: All right, Dad. Here, we'd better alter the price, though. After all, we was asking 5,000.
7: All right, make it 6,000. Now then, Mr. Orne, can I interest you in some nice property?
5: Well, yes, Figler, that's why I'm here.
7: Well, let's see. You wouldn't like to buy a barber's shop, I suppose?
5: Well, no, thank you.
7: Pity, it's a snip.
5: Anyway, what makes you think I'm looking for a business?
7: I heard your last radio series.
5: Figler.
7: I want to buy
5: a nice residential property.
7: The bungalow?
5: No, a house.
7: Oh, well, that's another story. I think I've got the very thing for you.
5: It's not 10 Kingsley Road, is it?
7: Oh, good gracious, no. No flies on you, is there, eh? You heard me, didn't you? I wouldn't dream of selling you a place like that. Well, I've got a very nice, classy residence in the Finchley Garden suburb. Oh, it's the most lugubrious neighborhood.
5: Surely you mean salubrious?
7: No, there's nothing like that goes on there. Sought-after area, you know. Lady Grangeforth, she had a big house there.
5: Well kept?
7: Well, I've heard, yes, she... Yes. All the property's well cared for. The people are very select. You won't see any lines of washing hanging out in the suburb.
5: No washing?
7: No, very select people, even if they do wear filthy clothes.
5: What's the house like?
7: Norm, bring details of Monry Pod's Larches Road.
8: Here we are, Mr. Horn.
5: Oh, thank you. Now, let's just see, shall we? No, 4 bedrooms, mm-hmm. 2 intercommunicating kits,
7: yes.
5: Bath, and... Good gracious, a swimming pool.
7: What the delightful features of the place.
5: But isn't it rather unusual to have an indoor swimming pool?
8: Oh, not really. The damp course doesn't work.
7: Norman, I'm your father, am I not?
8: Yes, sir.
7: And I'm the head of this firm, am I not?
8: Yes, sir.
7: And you are a junior partner, are you not?
8: Yes, sir.
7: And can you remember, I do the punny line.
9: Excuse me, Mr. Sidney.
7: Oh, yes. Come in, my dear. Mr. Orne, I'd like you to meet Miss Janet Waters.
9: Oh, hello.
5: How'd you do?
7: One of my more reliable colleagues.
5: Oh, really, Surveyor?
7: Given half the chance, I would.
5: I mean, is she qualified?
7: Oh, rather. She's an FRICF and an FRIBA.
5: Yes, she's also a nice bit of STUFF, isn't she? I don't suppose she sings by any remote chance.
7: I don't know if she knows that one, but she does sing. Would you like to hear her?
5: Well, I certainly would.
7: Right. Miss Potter, you know that vacant lot down the road? Well, send them in here, will you?
5: That's not the variety orchestra conducted by Paul Fenley, is it?
7: However did you get, Mr. Orne?
5: Well, I think I know this show by now. Sing, Janet.

0: Jolly nice, Janet, and don't worry too much about being an architect and surveyor. You'll be something quite different next week.
1: Oh, all right. Bye.
0: Bye. Well, now, Figley, about the property. Can I see the house?
2: On a clear day, yes. I didn't really mean that, Mr. Owen. I just said it to get a laugh.
0: What happened then?
2: My son Noam, he's got the keys. He'll show you over the place.
0: Oh, good.
3: And if you'll just look out of the lounge window, you'll find a very lovely view of Hampstead Heath. I'll open the window. Now, Mr. Owen, you just listen to the birds.
4: Ah, she's physical.
0: Probably a lark, I should think. Let's go upstairs, shall we?
3: Right, follow me. By the way, Mr. Owen, there is one thing I ought to point out. Mr. Horn! Mr. Horn! Where are you?
5: I'm in the cupboard under the stairs!
3: Can you hear me?
5: Yes, what is it?
3: The ninth stair is missing.
5: Oh, thank you. I'll remember in future.
3: Well, come on, there's lots more to see. Now, Mr. Horn, here is the main bedroom.
0: Yes, this is a nice room, but, well, that floor doesn't look too safe.
3: Oh, it's as safe as houses, Mr. Horn. Now, cast your eyes round and you'll just have to admit this is a very, very lovely... lounge.
0: Well, I'm telling you, Figley, there isn't a flaw in it.
2: Of course there isn't a flaw in it. I told you the house is perfect.
0: Look, there's nothing between the roof and the foundation.
2: You're in luck, then. It's the latest thing, the new open plan living.
0: all right, Bigley. How much is this house?
2: Well, we were asking £10,000 or near offer.
0: £2,000.
2: £3,000.
0: £2,500.
2: £2,750.
0: £2,600.
2: £2,650.
0: Done.
2: You certainly have been.
0: Well, now, to those of you who've been through the procedure of buying a house, you'll know that this is only the beginning of the problems ahead. First of all, there was my bank manager who said, "Of course, we'll agree to a loan, Mr. Horn, providing you can satisfy us that you don't really need it." Then there was that never-to-be-forgotten visit to the solicitor.
6: Mr. Horn, do come in.
0: Gimble, Dunkerton, Sim, Thwaite, Chorley, Havershed, and Cradlewick?
6: Yes.
0: Which are you?
6: Smith. And do have a seat.
0: Thank you.
6: Ah! Not there, Mr. Horn. I advise you not to sit on the couch. It has, as we illegal men say, a slight structural defect in its fundamental congranulation.
0: What does that mean?
6: You've got a wobbly leg. And should you sit there on, it's possible you could cause yourself some sort of mischief to your person. And you don't want to get involved in the long, costly legal battle with us now, do you?
0: Of course not.
6: Then I advise you to sit on the chair.
0: Right.
6: You're an astute man, Mr. Horn. 5 guineas well spent.
0: 5 guineas?
6: Professional advice. I told you. Did I not? Not to sit on the couch.
0: That amounts to a fraudulent...
6: Careful. That could be a malicious statement.
0: Oh, I'm sorry.
6: That's better. Now, Mr. Horn, here's a copy of the lease of the property. You'll just peruse it. You'll find it all quite straightforward.
0: Thank you. Now, let's see. Here an article, the lessor, which expression shall admit the successors and the assigns of the one part, aforesaid delineated to the messuages of the tenement. Messuages? I'm sorry, I'm not getting the messuage.
6: It's perfectly simple. Messuage means a dwelling house. It's a very old English word. Beg your pardon, Mr. Horn. What did you say?
0: Oh, nothing. Just another very old English word. let's see now. That's a contiguous of the premises, demised in hereby, heretofore, accordingly. Yes, yes, good, good. That seems to be in order.
6: You just say that you understand it all?
0: Yes, perfectly.
6: Oh, good. Well, then, when we meet again, say, in a fortnight's time,
0: yeah?
6: Perhaps you'll explain it to me. Smith?
1: Yes, Mr. Gimble.
6: Of course I should be delighted. Well, if you'll excuse me, Mr. Hall, Mr. Gimble wants to have a drink with him. Goodbye.
0: And at that point, he was called to the bar. However, things gradually sorted themselves out, and some 4 months later, I moved into my new house on the Finchstead Garden suburb. Well, Prudence, what do you think of it?
7: Oh, it's lovely, sir.
0: Yes, I think I'll be very happy here. It's all so tranquil.
7: It's quiet and peaceful as well.
0: Yes. And one thing, I shan't be disturbed up here.
7: Oh, look, sir, there's your next door neighbor coming out. I think it's time to get friendly.
0: Well, I may as well get acquainted. Good morning, sir.
8: Good morning to you, too.
0: Oh, no.
9: Here I say, can I borrow your lawnmower?
0: Prudence. Get Arthur Figley on the phone.
7: Right, sir.
0: Tell him I'm thinking of moving. And now I can strongly recommend a very desirable property to whom we're very attached, the Hornets.

0: And so to the Kenneth Horne documentary feature, Horne-O-Rama. Yes, once again, Kenneth Horne and his team of investigators bring you a factual report on topics of immediate interest. And this week we present a close-up on the Olympic Games. Was the outcome influenced by the heat and sun of Rome?
1: And if so, were our athletes browned off? Well now, first of all, let's have a word with the gentleman who attended the Olympic Games. You were actually there, sir.
2: That is so, yes. I was present in the capacity of a spectator.
1: You went all that way to support our team?
2: I did, most certainly, yes. I was a most enthusiastic supporter. I stood up in the stand and I shouted out, "Come on, the British contestants! Show us your faces! Show them the British possess superiority! Every success, lads and lasses!" I thought it would spur them on.
1: Yes. And did it?
2: Unfortunately, no. You see, after the first day, the Olympics committee had me forcibly removed from the stadium.
1: Oh, why was that?
2: I doused the Olympic flames.
1: So you were put out as well. Well, bad luck, Mr. Burgajaw. Well, now, many excuses were made for the failures of some of our athletes. Now, you, sir. Now, you came in last in the 1,500 meters. Why?
3: Well, it was such a lovely day, I decided to walk.
1: And here's a very charming member of the British contingent. Madam, how did you get on at the Games?
4: Awfully well. You see, there was this handsome American hurdler.
1: No. I meant in your particular event, swimming, wasn't it?
4: Oh, yes. You see, well, I'm afraid I was disqualified because of my swimming costume. You see, I was wearing a bikini.
1: A bikini? Oh, I see. That's short for bikini.
4: Yes. That's what the judge said.
1: What a pity. Still, I'm sure we'll be seeing more of you. However, let us consider the important accusation made that the British team did not have enough time to get acclimatized. For an opinion on that, let's ask one of our leading athletes. Good evening, sir. Good evening.
5: Good evening, sir. Good evening to you. Thank you. Right. Please.
1: Good. Now, well, sir. Thank you. Well, sir, what are your feelings in this matter?
5: I have very definite views about it, sir. It was absolute madness to arrive in Rome only 2 days before the Games. None of us had a chance to get acclimatized.
1: I see.
5: It's no good.
1: And how long do you think you should have been there?
5: 35 years.
1: How long?
5: 35 years.
1: Silly, it didn't seem to affect you. I mean, it's a remarkable achievement to win a gold medal at your age. You really must have had the will to win.
5: Yes. Yeah, no, it wasn't that.
1: Well, what was it then?
5: Well, the starter shot me in the foot.
1: Well, there were indeed several outstanding successes for the British in this Olympiad. Several outstanding successes for the British, but for the most part, it was a failure. Now, why? Why? As I was saying, why and what went wrong? Well, one theory advanced by team managers was that the athletes broke training and were living it up. Now, was this really true?
6: Hello, Rodney.
7: Hello, Tron. I say, you look a bit rough. Just look at those Olympic rings under your eyes. You've obviously been living it up.
6: I have not, Rodney.
7: Oh, yes, we have. I watched you burning the Roman candle at both ends.
6: That is simply not true, Rodney.
7: No. What about you and that shot put? Champion Madame Tamarova.
6: Nonsense, Rodney. Can't stand her. She's always throwing her weight about.
7: So you are an athletic rag. Yes. There must be some good reason why you did so badly this morning. I mean, after 28 competitors, it was so long.
6: But it wasn't my fault.
7: stuffing yourself with spaghetti bolognese, I fear.
2: I was not.
7: Well, it was pretty pitiable, wasn't it? You got a good start and going well up to the halfway, and then you suddenly stopped dead. Why, Charles?
2: I couldn't help it.
7: What happened?
2: Well, the egg fell off my spoon.
1: One thing that will certainly be remembered about the Olympic Games was the brilliant and exclusive coverage made by the BBC. However, many of you who followed this may have missed the inimitable report made by our own commentator. Yes, we sent Cecil Snaith to the Olympic Games.
8: Hello there. Well, listeners, this is Cecil Snaith speaking to you from the stadium in Rome, magnificent venue of the 17th Olympiad. So far, only one minor incident has marred this Olympiad, when yesterday one competitor was stepped on with spiked running shoes, and what Olympiad. Well, I'm standing now in the midst of the various field events which are going on all around me. Over there, the heats of the hammer throwing, just in front, the long jump final. Over there, the discus. And behind me, the javelin throwing. Well, now, I can see that the discus is about to be thrown by Nicky Drasker Vinaskoof, the British competitor. And
9: it's a good throw?
8: I should imagine it's something like a...
9: Watch out for that javelin!
8: It's only inches short of... And this is Cecil Snaith, gold medalist in the long jump, returning you to the studio.
1: Well, success or failure, no doubt, discussions on the 1960 Olympiad will go on for some time. But let us now look forward into the future. Already plans have been laid for the next Olympic Games to be held in Japan in 1964. And already in certain British homes, extensive preparations are being made.
5: Come on, Felicity, get a move on. Salt, mustard, vinegar, pepper. Good. Now I can have me supper.
10: What about me, Ambrose?
5: You can have a glucose tablet and an arrowroot biscuit later on.
10: Lord Ambrose.
5: Don't argue. And while I'm eating, carry on with your skipping.
10: But Ambrose, I've been at it all day. I'm exhausted.
5: No stamina, that's your trouble, you old faggot.
10: Please.
5: And after skipping, we'll have a bit of weight lifting.
10: Oh, no, my dear.
5: Then twice round the backyard at full stretch.
10: Please.
5: 30 knees bent.
10: Would you?
5: Running on the spot for 20 minutes.
10: No.
5: And three back somersaults.
10: No, Ambrose, I refuse to do all this. It's quite ridiculous.
5: Look, do you want to go to the Olympic Games in Japan?
10: Yes, of course I do, my darling. But please be brief.
5: What do you mean?
10: Well, after all, Ambrose, we're only going there to watch.
1: I'll be down the Horn-Rama next week when the subject will be timber merchants. Do they ever give you a raw deal? Also in next week's program, Emlyn Williams will be giving us some more readings from the works of Lionel Barthes. There'll be a talk given by a man with only two front teeth on central eating. And there'll be an excerpt from the new film starring Fred Astaire and Ginger Rogers called The Joyce and Lionel Blair Story. And that's all for now. So until next week at the same time, this is Kenneth Horne saying goodbye for now, leaving you with this thought from a listener. When the Chancellor's wife does him a good turn, does he give her a credit squeeze? Good night.
11: Another collar with city dirt? That dirt edge needs Mild Green Fairy's cleaning edge. Concentrates where powders can't. Right on the dirt.
12: Even on city dirt.
11: Ha! Fairy has the cleaning edge.
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7: Scream as much as you like, my dear. No one can hear you here.
8: Why have you strapped me to this operating table?
7: Call it an old man's whim.
8: All right, why have you strapped me to this old man's whim? And what? And what are you doing with that little black box?
7: Don't worry, my dear, you won't feel a thing. I just attach a wire here, a wire there, and then I turn this knob and...
9: This is the BBC. Ladies and gentlemen, it's around the hall.
8: No, anything but that.
10: Yes, it's round the horn. This is the witching hour, the time that ghoulies and ghosties and long-legged beasties walk abroad.
9: And they're not bad judges, because here is Kenneth Hall.
11: Hello, and welcome to the show. Well, now, as this is the first of the series, here are the answers to last week's questions. Complete the following similes, and the answers were, as a brush, like the clappers, and as a coot. Now, I got several correct answers, and a letter from a firm of solicitors threatening legal proceedings and representing a Mr. A. Coot. Apparently, it's quite untrue, as he was at home in bed at the time, and he sent a photograph to prove it, taken at home. In bed. At the time. Right now, Smith.
9: Armpit Theatre presents a gripping story of German air aces in World War I. Cheaper than the Blue Max, Armpit Theatre presents the Plastic Max.
11: My name is Heinrich von Horstwessel und Klagenfurst, Reichstiefelsermund, Platzervogel, Stumpenrock, und Gildenplatzer. There's a hyphen in it somewhere, but I never can find it. Now, the year was 1918, and I was the commandant of a German fighter squadron on the Western Front. The war was going badly. Our planes were in a shocking state, and we were sending up anything that could fly, patched up albatrosses, clapped out halberstadts, and we even tied wings on the squadron goat. But you can't do the things with a goat you can do with a sopwith camel. And if the planes were bad, the pilots were worse, with no experience of combat. One morning, there was a knock on my office door. Come in.
12: Oberleit in the Grasspiegel reporting, sir.
11: As you were.
12: As I was what, sir?
11: As you were when I first met you. The moonlight gleaming through your sauerkraut.
12: A new batch of pilots has arrived.
11: Ask them to goose-step this way.
12: In here, pig dogs. Eins, zwei, and...
11: Grossbagel, call the roll.
12: Yes, sir. Von Schickser.
13: Yup.
12: Adolf Steiglitz.
13: Yup.
12: Albrechtbrunn, Gosser Dammerung.
13: Yup.
12: Cohen.
14: Hello.
11: I'm a little bit worried about Cohen.
12: Oh, why, sir?
11: He's the new chaplain.
12: Hans Hertwangler.
15: Jawohl, mein Kapitän. That's your actual German.
11: Who was this young Furtwängler who stood before me? He was a different cut. Of a different cut to the others. The others all had dueling scars on their cheeks.
0: He had one down his back.
11: Tall, blonde, arrogant, handsome almost to a fault.
3: Go on, does my heart good to hear it.
11: Well, that's all there is.
3: That's all there is?
11: Yeah.
3: And anything about my appealing elfin face, my doe-like orbs, my fashionably flat figure, my coltish legs. Isn't there anything about that?
11: Well, they must have forgotten to put it in.
3: I could have been another Twiggy.
11: Too late, you were Twig long ago, John. May we continue?
3: Oh, don't let me stop you, Jackie.
11: Right.
3: Sorry, I'm sure.
11: Portvanger. Portvanger, you're looking at me strangely.
3: Yes, sir. It's those medals you're wearing. What are they?
11: Well, this one is the Kaiser's medal for conspicuously helping old ladies across the Unterden Linden. And this one is my Yogi Bear Club badge and bar. And this is Germany's highest award, the Plastic Max.
3: Oh, I should like to wear the Plastic Max.
12: You have to be an ace to win the Max like Captain Horseman Cockpowder.
3: He? Is he stationed here?
11: Yes, see that tiny speck up there?
3: Yes.
11: Well, wipe it off, will you? It's those damn flies. They get everywhere. But here he is coming into land now. That's von Cuckpowder, the greatest ace in Germany.
3: Oh, what a pilot. He can make that plane do anything.
12: See the way he's sweeping his way through that herd of cows on the runway. And look at that.
11: A perfect pancake landing. Cook.
12: Jawohl.
11: We'll be having sliced beef for dinner.
9: The mess. Some hours later. The pilots are discussing their day's adventures.
13: There I was, just north of Mons, and I saw this dogfight. I climbed, banked, and threw a bucket of water over there.
12: I hear the English are using tiger moths. How can we combat them?
11: We're being issued with tiger mothballs.
3: I didn't know tiger moth test.
11: Waiter!
3: Had been invented yet.
14: Yes, sir. More beer, sir?
11: Yes, bring us two steins.
14: Here you are, sir.
16: I'm Epstein.
17: I'm Goldstein.
16: Boy, are we in the wrong plot.
12: I think the Americans have entered the war.
9: Why do you say that?
12: I nearly shot down Ben Lyon today.
3: Excuse me, sir.
11: Yes, Furtwängler.
3: Is that von Cuckpowder over there? The one with the window in his eye?
11: That's a monocle, yes.
3: Oh, yeah.
11: I'll introduce you. Von Cuckpowder, yeah. I'd like to present, in association with S.A. Gorlinski, Hans Furtwängler.
3: Pleased to meet you, Cuckpowder.
13: Not plain Cuckpowder. Oh. Can't you tell by the way I stand, the way I move, the way I hold a cigarette, that I am a von?
11: You can't blame him. It takes one to recognize another. He's a commoner.
13: And they don't come much commoner than him.
3: You Junkers are all the same. You're also proud because you wear the Plastic Max. But I'll win the Max myself one day. I'll shoot down more planes than you. Then it'll be Junkers go home.
11: The aristocrat air ace smiled icily, bowed, clicked his dentures, turned, and goose-stepped out of the mess. But fate had not finished its grim gavotte. The tragedy lurked in the wings. Enter Betty Marsden, all eyes and teeth, many of them her own.
18: Ach, darling, I was so lonely without you. How about a little drinky for your liebling?
11: Oh, Hans, this is my wife, Brunhilde. Brunhilde, Hans Furtwängler.
3: Come here, woman. Kiss me.
18: But my husband.
3: Damn your husband. I love you.
18: Oh, darling, darling. I love you, too.
3: Run away with me. Be mine.
18: Yes, yes, my darling. Yes, yes. Yours. I'll be yours forever.
11: Oh, good. For a moment, I thought you two mightn't get on.
12: The next day, preparing for the dawn patrol.
11: Well, this will be your plane, Furtwängler.
3: What is it?
11: It's a Douglas Smith Mark II. Now, just try the throttle.
9: Rum, rum, fat, fat, cuss, plot. I need turning over.
11: That is the understatement of the year.
3: You can't send a boy like me up in a crate like him.
11: You've got to go. There's only you and Von Kackpowder left. You're to keep in touch with each other by means of this. Now, this is the latest example of German technological electronic know-how.
3: What is it?
11: Two old baked bean tins attached by a length of cotton. Are you ready, Von Kackpowder?
0: Jawohl, Herr Kommandant.
11: Good. The two pilots climbed into their machines, the mechanics swung the propellers, the planes taxied up the runway, and Furt Wangler and Von Kackpowder took off looking like two great birds.
3: It's a disgrace.
17: Red Leader to Red Fox 2, are you receiving me?
3: Red Fox 2 to Red Leader, I am receiving you loud and clear. I am flying at 5,000 feet over Cologne.
17: Oh, what's the weather like there in Cologne?
3: Very good, Gene. We've got a request. For you. A request here from Sapper Loomis of BAOR-14 for the best mum in the whole world and granny and the twins, and he's asked for Kathy Kirby's latest number.
19: Have you got it?
3: Oh, yes, we've all got her number.
17: Look out, Red Fox 2! On your tail! A stop with Camel at 5 o'clock. Can you see it?
3: I can't see it at 5 o'clock. Tell it my place, drink is 6.
17: English Fine is diving on you! You don't stand a chance! Two vicars blazing on one wing, two rabbis on the other in their arms. Here come more! Look! Behind the Camel, a walrus! And look, elephants! Clowns!
3: Here's a flying circus. Well done. They're turning tail. How many did you get?
17: I'm not sure. My monocle is misted up. Ah, that's better. Ein, zwei with my little eye.
3: And I got 4. Does that qualify me for the max?
17: No. For 4, you only get a set of raffia table mats.
3: I am still a better fighter pilot than you are.
17: You? Don't make me laugh.
3: Can you fly under that bridge?
17: Of course I can. Here goes. Correction!
9: Meanwhile, back at the base.
18: Oh, where are they? They've been gone hours. There's Hans.
11: You love him, don't you?
18: Yes. Yes, I want him. I need
11: him. Don't, my dear. I know what you're going
18: to
11: say.
18: I can't help it. I need Hans to make somebody happy. Me.
20: See, there's only one plane coming back. It's a Riddle Douglas Smith coming in on the wing of the prayer.
21: Chug, chug, chug, splat, splat, stream, stream.
11: What's the matter, Smith?
21: I can't lower my flaps.
18: Poor Hans is in trouble. Hand me that baked bean tin. I'll talk him down.
22: Hello. Hello, Hans, darling.
3: Brunhilde, I'm in trouble. My undercarriage has been shot through. My engine's on fire, and I've got chap legs.
18: Don't worry. I'll guide you in. Left hand down. Cut your engine.
21: Fut, fut. Silence.
18: Left rudder. Left rudder. Steady, steady. Now back a bit.
3: My rudder has dropped off. My wings have dropped off. My propeller has dropped off. And there's flames licking around my joystick. What am I going to do? What am I going to do?
17: Crash.
3: Oh, all right then.
18: Oh, is he?
11: Yes, my dear, look, no hands. Well, here now the Fraser Hayes Corps have been putting their heads together with sticky tape and have come up with a plan for the perfect murder of Moore. Ladies and gentlemen, the Fraser Hayes Force.

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1: Here first, Sunday night personality Seamus Android reports from Pinewood Film Studios.
2: All right. Hello there. Well, now, all right. Now, I'm here with a young actress whom I have often... as I know you have. Indeed, we all have at one time or another. And in fact, has won many awards for it. So here with me personally herself, in person, in an impromptu, unscripted, off-the-cuff, spun... tenuous interview. It's Leggy Gamma, Miss Gammy Lagan. Now, tell me, Miss Lagan, to what do you attribute your overnight success? Oh, I see, and very charming, too. with that, back to the studio.
1: Thank you, Seamus Android. Yeah, thanks, Seamus, or as you are known to millions of television viewers, Chairman of the Board. Now, our What's On in London feature brought to you yet again by Brad Smallies.
3: At a loose end. There's no end of activities for the visitor to London to amuse himself with. There's jam bangle dipping at the Sailor's Hostel Glyndebourne. Narc fettering on ice at Billingsgate. Demonstration of brass rubbing by the Reverend Lippy Gonga Margulis at the Municipal Slipper Bath at Paddington. But I myself would make a beeline for Tulsil and the stripperama Darby and Joan Club. Where the Bishop of Snaresbrook will cut the tape and thus inaugurate his mile of hedgehogs.
1: Yes, well, good luck, Bishop, and keep taking the tablets. Well, now the colour supplement turns its attention to the horse, its place in English life. The English have always been keen judges of the qualities of a horse, and are never more shrewd than when horse trading.
4: I seem you be a good judge of horse flesh, Squire, and old Jem wouldn't guide you wrong, sir. I tell you won't go far wrong with this one here. His father was a Derby winner, and there's breeding here, and class, and quality. This be the finest horse you'll see round these parts. Well, sir, can we strike a bargain?
1: Well, yes, I'll have a quarter of a pound. Don't bother to wrap it. The cat's not that particular. It's sad to reflect that the old village smithy is a thing of the past. What a picture the old smith used to make standing outside the forge, touching his forelock to the fancy. Or was it... touching his fancy to the forelock? Well, whichever way it was very picturesque. Ah, the old smithy.
5: Hello there, blacksmith! Would you shoe this horse?
6: Aye, young master. Go on, shoe! Get out of it!
5: Oh, thanks. I've been trying to get rid of that horse for weeks.
1: The English love stories about horses, hence the popularity of such films as National Velvet and Son of Flicker.
7: Gee, Gramps, why have we got... why have we got to shoot Flicker?
8: Well, son, it ain't easy, but a man... man's got to do what a man's got to do. And I know what I got to do.
7: And then are you going to shoot Flicker?

0: Yep.
1: Old Creed ain't no use no more. Broke a leg. Got a shooter.
2: But Gramps, gee shucks, gosh jolly, golly. Do you have to shoot her?
1: Afraid so, son.
2: But you said I could.
1: There she is. Flick, old friend. Guess it's the end of the trail, old buddy. Don't look, son. Goodbye, Flicker.
3: But poor dear half to. Couldn't you just put my leg in splints?
4: It gets me right here. Oh, dear, just as well as it isn't television. Now, many songs have been written about horses. Horsey, keep your tail up. Bless this horse. Horsey, horsey, don't you stop. Don't you ever stop. But, of course, they don't, do they? If they do, it's a sign it's going to rain. Here now is a man who's a positive storehouse. I think it says storehouse. It's rather a sort of thick blue line through it. It's difficult to read. A storehouse of ineffable folk songs, the effable Rambling Sid Rumper.
5: Hello, me dearie, for I tether my nadges to a grouting pole, for the old grey mare is grunging in the meadow.
4: Yes, and better there than here.
5: Precisely. It would only upset the studio manager.
4: It would indeed. Now, I imagine you're going to sing us a song about a horse.
5: Yes, 'tis a song about the Somerset Nog.
4: Nog?
5: Yeah, so called because it's a cross between a nag and a dog.
4: Oh.
5: See, it's a half Suffolk punch and half dachshund. It gets very foggy on the moors.
4: Well, thank you for that piece of country lore.
5: All right. That's all right. My song tells of a man who wants to go to the great fair at Ganderpoke Bog.
4: Yes.
5: And so he... you've heard of it, have you? Yeah. And so he asked the farmer, you see, for a loan of the nog, so he can take all his friends with him, and it proceeds in this fashion. Reg pubes, lend me your great nog. Rollock me fusset and griddle me nose. For I want for to go to Ganderpoke Bog. With Len Posset, Tim Screevy, the Reverend Phipps, Peg Leg Loombucket, Polly Levi, Ginger Epstein, Abel Seaman Truefit, Scotch Lil, Mrs. Cattermole, Mouse Habit, Neepthy and Trespot, Solicitors and Commissioners for Oaths. Father Thundergarst, Fat Alice, Con Mahoney, Yeti Rosencrantz, Futong Robinson, and on.

0: And thank you, Rambling Sid. I must admit, you sounded exactly like the back end of a phantom nog. Romantic stories of horse riding abound in fiction. Here's an example of one such story.
1: Hey, darling, you're back. Had a good ride?
2: Oh, yes. I so love it. All alone, galloping along. There wasn't a soul about.
1: I was watching from the window. You rode like the wind, your hair streaming out behind you. You looked as if you were part of the horse.
2: Which part?
1: I love you when you're so flippant. And I love the way you handle your poultry.
2: Why don't you come out with me?
1: Oh, you know I can't ride myself. I've tried, but I keep falling off. I'd much rather watch you, if you don't mind, Lady Godiva.
2: Not at all, Peeping Tom.
0: Well, so much for horse lovers and so much for our show. We'll be back again next week when with me...
3: Wait a minute.
4: Yes.
3: Yeah, what about Jewel and me?
4: Yes. What about Jewel? Go on, sir, tell him.
3: Oh, well, I got me wild up.
0: All right.
3: Come on, then.
0: All right, what is it?
3: What about our parts? Haven't we got parts?
0: Oh, I'm afraid not,
3: what about
0: no.
3: our parts?
0: No.
3: What, no Jewel and Sand? Well, that's a disgrace.
4: Disgrace. We're much-loved characters.
3: Much
4: we

0: gifted artists, gifted. Aren't we? Nothing yes. for us. No. We're all dragged up special.
1: Special.
0: I mean, now, Jewel, ladies, peace dress.
2: Yes.
0: Yeah. Show it. Lovely. Beautiful. No, all
2: I'll, done with lovely. I'll see it later. All right. I'm sorry, but the writers couldn't think of anything for you.
0: Couldn't think of anything? Oh, don't be ridiculous. Easy to fit us in.
3: Easy.
0: It? Slip us in.
1: Yes,
0: anywhere.
1: Anywhere.
0: Oh, I think it's great.
1: Yeah, well, no, you could have had us where we was Eskimos, and I could have said, I'm going to the igloo for an egg.
0: Yeah! Or we could have been in a railway booking office, and I could have said, Jules checking his departures and looking up his Bradshaw. Yeah.
2: No. I don't think so. The audience may have seen a secondary meaning.
0: Them? Secondary meaning?
3: What?
0: They don't even see the first meaning. Laugh at anything that might be dirty, don't
1: yes.
0: they? Disgusting.
1: No, don't put yourself out.
0: No,
1: come
0: I won't.
1: On, come
0: no.
1: on, don't plead with it.
0: Well, I won't.
1: Cheapens you.
0: It cheapens me, doesn't it? You're quite right, yes.
1: If he don't want us, he don't want us.
0: No.
1: And that's all there is to it.
0: Yes.
1: We'll go where we are appreciated.
0: That's true. Yeah, we'll try that. I'm sorry, I'll read that again. They're
1: yes.
0: grateful for any old rubbish they are, aren't they? Yes. Come on, it's a disgrace, isn't it? It's a bird of arms. It's treated like a load of rubbish. It's a disgrace. Race.
2: Yes, well... You know, I have a feeling they'll be back, rather in the way that the seaweed always comes back to the beach at Worthing. Well, we'll be back anyway. See you next week. Goodbye.
4: That was Round the Horn, starring Kenneth Horne, with Kenneth Williams, Hugh Paddick, Betty Marsden, and Bill Pertwee. On the musical side, you heard the Fraser Hayes Four and Edwin Braden on the Hornblowers. The script was written by Barry Took and Marty Feldman, and the show is produced by John Simmons.
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0: Ferdinand.
1: Good evening. No, that's my line.
0: Oh, sorry. Now, Mr. Boring, perhaps first of all we could turn to the...
1: Look, will you please stick to your own lines?
0: Oh, sorry. Very sorry about that, ladies and gentlemen. Now, Ferdinand, today you're quite an important person on the radio time.
1: Look, for the last time, will you?
0: Yes?
1: Oh, I give up. Yes, that is correct, Roy.
0: I see. Well, I believe, for instance, that you are currently employed as the man who spits on producers' requests for more program publicity.
1: That is correct, yes.
0: And before that, you laid out the radio pages in your spare time, relaxed by writing the Lord's Prayer on the head of a pin.
1: Yes, correct is yes, that.
0: And you're shortly hoping to take over from the highly important man whose job it is to get a pair of nail scissors and cut out little jagged patterns down the side of each page.
1: That correct, yes, sir.
0: Fine. Well, it's really wonderful to have you here on Desert Island Wobblies, Mr. Boring.
1: Thank you.
0: Now, as you know, the idea of Desert Island Wobblies is that you have to imagine you've been cast away on a desert island, and then tell me, in not more than 500 pseudo-intellectual statements, which six wobbly things you'd like to take with you.
1: Yes. Well, I gave this a great deal of thought, Roy, and... The first wobbly thing I've chosen is this one.
0: Oh, I see. Yes. A very interesting choice, that.
1: Thank you.
0: Yes. I'm afraid I can't actually tell the listeners what it is, for reasons of a somewhat unwholesome nature, but you can take it from me. It doesn't half wobble. Fine. Well, moving on to your second wobbly thing, Mr. Boring, what did you choose for that?
1: Well, for the second wobbly thing, I think I'd have to plump... For this one.
0: Ah, another wobbly thing which we can't mention, I see.
1: I'm afraid not, no.
0: Well, I am sorry about this, ladies and gentlemen, but it may help to say that this wobbly thing isn't quite as wobbly as the first wobbly thing he chose. Although, let's be honest, it doesn't exactly muck about, does it?
1: No, it's got a fair old dangle to it, I say.
0: Quite, yes. Probably because it's not used to being out in the light.
1: Right,
0: well, moving on now to your third and fourth wobbly things.
1: Yes, here we are.
0: Right, fine, yes, thank you. I'm afraid we still can't tell you exactly what those two wobbly things just then were, ladies and gentlemen. Although I am permitted to say, that will be all, thank you, Doris. Now on to your...
2: Dear sir, this program is the most disgusting thing I have ever listened to without fail every week in all my life. Unless the Burgess Way is immediately taken off the air, I shall personally send a letter to the Radio Times in real handwriting and ask for my fine as a BBC licensed dodger back. 50 years ago, when I was a younger version of the same miserable old faceache you're now listening to, we never had wobbly things at all. Our parents used to staple them all to the floor. And we used to respect them for it. And what's more, we used to beat them up. Yours sincerely, Joe Kendall, Chris Emmett, Nigel Reese, and Fred Harris. P.S. And don't you dare use my phone calls to sneak in your opening credits again.
3: Well, in view of that last call, the BBC butter up the listeners by sending them both a Christmas card department, have decided to take this week's edition of the Burkis Way to Dynamic Living off the air and replace it with...
4: We present a history of things through the ages. Written by someone else other than Peter Clayton, and narrated in stereo by giving Richard Burton a single script to read.
5: One of the most primitive histories, it was the IITTVV production action. All you need is viewers.
3: In early 1964, American record producer Sid D. Mercenary began smoking lots of big cigars and changing his religion. The effect was immediate. In 1963, he had become a top impresario. He managed Diana Ross and the Supremes with the help of vitamin pills and was also responsible for The Who, or the Liberal Party, as they were then known, whom he continued to handle until the newspapers got to hear of it. Later still, in 1962, when Phil Spector's sound burst upon the public, he was one of the first people to open a window. I asked him what it was like getting paid 58p an hour to talk to the BBC.
4: Yeah, I remember 1959 very clearly. A lot of things happened that month. I remember there was a young married couple from Salt Lake City. The chick was one day frightened by a sink plunger and later gave birth to Mick Jagger.
3: What else happened that year?
4: Well, if I remember right, that was the year I had both my hands all bandaged up after an accident. And Julie Andrews brought out my favorite things.
3: Yes, it must have been quite a thrill. And I believe all the really big contracts were settled at parties.
4: Sure, as same as they are today, in fact.
6: Far out, Susie. That's really just too far out.
7: Excuse me, aren't you Mr. Ken Tasteless of the Exploitation Record Company?
6: Yeah, I am. What is it, lady?
7: Sorry to bother you, Mr. Tasteless, but I got a fantastic boy for you here. I tell you, he can make it really big.
6: That's no use to me. I only book singers. Say, what's in these cigarettes, tobacco?
7: Mr. Tasteless, look, this boy is walking dynamite. What's that, Rod? Rod, sure, I know, leave it to me, Rod. Look, Mr. Tasteless, he's really gonna make it. Sing him something, Rod. Great, Rod. Hey, what do you think, Mr. Tasteless?
6: Don't waste my time, lady. Hey, Susie, ain't that Bobby Gentry over by the piano? What's she doing over here?
8: I hear she's gonna release Both Sides Now.
6: Boy, that I gotta see.
7: Mr. Tasteless,
6: yeah?
7: I'm beginning to think people are right what they say about you. You're damn ignorant. You don't know your...
6: Ignorant, my elbow. Look, lady, I'll be honest with you. You want me to spell it out? Okay. You're Mr. McEwen here. He's suffering with a bit of a handicap if he wants to make it as a singer.
7: Well, handicap, Mr. Tasteless?
6: Sure. You'd really have to try and dead him up a bit.
7: How do you mean dead him up?
6: Well, we record companies can't pull out all the stops with marketing and publicity until he's, you know, done a bit of dying.
7: Shut it. I think Mr. Tasteless has really got something.
6: Right. You see, once he was dead, we could bring out all the tributes and stuff.
7: Yeah.
6: Here, look. Let me give you an idea. What's his name?
7: Rod Earplug.
6: Rod Earplug. Right. Hey, Sam, show these guys here what I mean, will you? You just listen to this.

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1: How do you do, ladies and gentlemen? In tonight's edition of Desert Island Wobblies, my special guest is Ferdinand Boring. Currently a high-ranking person on the Radio Times, and formerly a human being.
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0: On the 31st of January, 1978, I was driving home when a news flash came over the radio. Rod Earplug has been run over by a steamroller and crushed to death at a road widening works on the B-5120 just off the Yoxford intersection. Rodney J. Earplug was dead. And a flame went out in my soul as I heard how he'd been flattened out and spread across the tarmac like a Dover sole that's had an argument with a kitchen mangle. Like a 15-stone apple strudel that's been accidentally left on Cyril Smith's chair. Roddy Earplug, why did you have to go? Why did you have to get squeezed into two dimensions? Why did you have to end up looking like a fat version of the ham in a BBC sandwich? Why did you have to get squashed beyond...
1: Stop!
2: While All You Need Is Viewers charted the progress of the pop world's answer to music, other historians of things through the ages devoted their documentaries to more elevated subjects. The historian who made The Ascent of Man was one of them.
3: One of them.
2: Oh, sorry. One of them. And outstanding among his chronicles of human achievement was his feature on Charles Darwin.
0: Diary of Charles Darwin, January the 1st, 1831. Set sail on the Beagle. January the 1st, 1831. 10 days out of port, and Katie the cook has cut down on all the men's rations. So now there's a big queue outside the cold showers every night. January the 1st, 1831. 5 weeks at sea, and at last the captain has allowed us to say words like... pork chop, greasy bacon, fried bread, and... oh, God, excuse me. That's better. January the 1st, 1831. Beginning to think I should have got a more expensive diary. January the 1st, 1831. This morning, the captain called in to see me in my cabin.
4: Morning, Darwin. How are your researches into evolution coming along?
0: Well, it's quite fantastic, Captain Summock. During the course of our recent stops among the Galapagos Islands and the coast of Ecuador, I have closely examined hundreds of examples of naked ladies.
4: Naked ladies?
0: Naked ladies, yes. And I've studied the naked ladies very carefully and made a large number of drawings of them.
4: Of the naked ladies?
0: Well, exactly. And it's absolutely fascinating.
4: I see. What exactly does it tell you, then?
0: Pardon?
4: What exactly does your extensive examination of naked ladies tell you about the relation of contemporary morphology to the opportunistic mechanism of natural selection?
0: Well, nothing.
4: Nothing?
0: No.
4: In that case, what scientific use is it?
0: Well, it isn't any scientific use. I just happen to like looking at naked ladies, that's all.
4: Mr. Darwin?
0: Yes?
4: Could you cover that up with a sheet, please?
0: Only just.
4: Now, look. This obsession of yours with naked ladies, I might say that I am thoroughly and profoundly disappointed in you. And, in fact, I've only got one question left to ask.
0: Yes?
4: Does this mean our arrangement for 8 o'clock this evening's off?
0: I'm afraid so. January the 1st, 1831. Today we dropped anchor at a little island just off the coast of the sea. Together with my young assistant, Miss Behavior, I straightaway set out to explore the landscape.
5: Ah, Mr. Darwin, there you are. I've been looking all over for you.
0: Look what I have found on the beach.
5: Good heavens!
0: Yes?
5: A grain of sand.
0: No. It's the remains of a gnat's skull.
5: A gnat's skull?
0: Precisely. Don't you see? This is the evidence I have been searching for years.
5: Evidence for what?
0: Evidence for my theory that humans evolved from gnats.
3: Over the past decade, I've made a highly intensive investigation into gnats. How they eat, how they drink, how they respire, how British Rail tea is made. And it is my firm belief that man is descended from the gnat. Look, in here, I've got a collection of old fossils.
5: No, don't be so modest.
3: Yeah. Look, this here. Come closer. This is what I believe to be the skull of Peking gnat, which lived some 500,000 years ago. Yes, and this is the skull of Cro-Magnon gnat, 40,000 years old. And here now, we have the skull of Neanderthal gnat, 30,000 years old. And here is the skull of modern-day man. You see the uncanny resemblance. All I am searching for now is the missing link.
5: Missing link?
3: Yes. A creature halfway between a man and a gnat, which will add final proof to my theory. You see?
5: I think it's time I prepared your injection, Mr. Darwin.
3: What's this? What's this coming towards us? It can't be. No, it isn't. It is!
6: Eric Pode of Croydon.
3: Buzz. Incredible. It's incredible. The missing link. Tell me, Mr. Croydon, how long have you been alive?
6: Almost since birth, mate. I'm half man and half insect, you know.
3: Yes. I can see you've got three pairs of legs, but what does that make you?
6: Very well endowed, mate.
3: Amazing. Now, I understand you reproduce parthenogenetically.
6: That's right. Would you like to see my do-it-yourself kit?
3: Not this soon after breakfast, no. Tell me, what exactly do you prey on?
6: Sundays. I got that one in the parish newsletter, you know.
3: Misbehaviour, I'm afraid. It looks as though we've got...
6: I haven't seen no human life on this tropical island since Francis Drake.
3: Oh, Francis, he was the one who came over with the Golden Hind.
6: No, just a bit of a tan down the arms. Blast!
3: Well, there goes another theory.
2: An important history of things through the ages, although it didn't actually deal with things through the ages and wasn't actually a history, was Professor Galbraith's look at the economic trends of modern civilization, which caused the biggest sensation since Casanova added a new twist to the Kama Sutra. Galbraith's searching insight into capitalism underlined the complexities of the world of commerce and big business.
7: Right, order, gentlemen. Gentlemen, order. Now, I'd like to start this
8: board of directors?
7: Yes, better make it Watney's. Now, I'd like to call to order this annual general meeting of the governors of Harrob's Department Store, brackets, by appointment to God. And first of all, I call upon our auditor, Mr. Female of Woman and Woman, to give a resume of last year's sale figures.
9: Well, I'm afraid 1977 was a very disappointing year for Harrob's Department Store, in that I'm afraid I have to report 573 products were sold.
10: Oh, dear. Yeah.
7: Sold? You mean to tell me people actually bought them?
9: I'm afraid so, Mr. Sixhises.
7: Good God, that's preposterous. What's the point of us marketing hundreds of goods nobody can afford if people go and buy them?
8: What goods were actually sold, Mr. Female?
9: Well, let me see. 200 silk shirts at £60,000 each, 135 silk toenail cases at £80,000 each, 105 pairs of shoes at £500,000 a lace hole, with a choice of personal foot odors specially designed by Nosepeg of Paris, 63 pairs of £1 million checks, which you just strap to your feet so everyone can see how much you've paid, at £18 trillion each, and 137p bottle of TCP on special offer at Harrods for £80 billion. Apparently bought by Twiggy when she had a couple of pimples on her back.
8: Obviously didn't know whether she was coming or going.
7: Yes, quite. Well, let's get on to the other matter. Oh, damn, I've spilt the ink bottle all over this sheet of paper. Iris, better stick it on the front of this week's Sunday Times as part of our spring clothes collection.
11: Yes, sir.
7: Now then, the thing is, gentlemen, we've had a request from one of our more important customers, not a million miles away from this building here, at the end of the mall. Sorry, sir. A certain personage who shall remain queenless. Who? Who has asked us to design a new budgie for her. Now, as you know, I put out the tenders to the architects a month ago, and here with us this afternoon to show us what he's come up with is Mr. Expensive Coffeepot of Not Poulsen and Not Poulsen.
4: Yes. Well, here is a prototype model of the budgie I have designed for you here.
7: Thank you. Well, now let's have a look, gentlemen, shall we? Two big horns on the head, I see. Yes. A bit of a fat, patchy black and white body with a not wholly invisible udder on the underside. A swishy tail and four cloven-hoofed legs dangling down, one from each corner.
4: Yes.
7: This is your firm's design for the new budgie, is it?
4: Yes.
7: Fine, fine.
4: We do design a lot of horses, you see.
7: Horses?
4: Yes. Not terribly good horses, I'm afraid.
3: I tell you what, let's give it a try, shall we? Who's a pretty boy, then? Yes. I'm sorry, I couldn't quite make that out.
4: It said, Joey Boy is.
3: Joey Boy is? Is that Joey spelled J-O-E-Y?
4: Oh, no. Joey spelled M-O-O-O.
3: Oh, I see.
9: Here, let me try. Who wants his nice cuttlefish then, eh? Who wants his nice cuttlefish? What did he say?
4: He said, Joey wants his cuttlefish.
3: Spelled?
4: M-O-O-O.
7: This spelling handicap seems to be rather hampering it in budgie terms. I tell you what, let's just see how it flies, shall we? Open the window, Mr. Female.
9: Right.
7: Out you go, Joey. Come on, out you go. Well,
4: it usually migrates about this height of the building.
7: Migrates?
4: Yes.
7: To the ground?
4: Yes. Mm.
7: Something tells me it's high time we moved on.
4: And, of course, finally, the history of things through the ages, without which this history of things through the ages would be complete. The award-winning documentary, Royal Heritage, with Hugh Owl Resemblance.
10: In the reign of King George the Third, many royal heirlooms and priceless treasures of the crown were plundered when the ships carrying them were lured onto treacherous rocks and ransacked by the wreckers. Although the punishment for wrecking and smuggling contraband was grisly torture and death by waiting to be served in Sainsbury's, one of the biggest, most desperate bands of outlaws continued to flourish at Dymchurch, a remote village on the south coast. These men were led by the notorious Dr. Sin, alias the Scarecrow.
3: What be the password?
4: Intimacy is an Irishman making two planks of wood.
3: Oh, thank you. Intimacy is an Irishman making two planks of wood.
4: Correct. You can come in.
3: Thank you very much.
4: Now, I think we're all here now. Let's go over our plans for tonight's wrecking. Chromosome Joe?
11: Yeah?
4: Have you got the dark lanterns?
11: Yes, Dr. Sin. The dark lanterns are right here.
4: Let's see. Oh, no, that's no good. You can still see the light. Better cover them up completely. All right? Now then, Silas, have you got all the ammunition?
12: Yes, Dr. Sin. I've drawn the cocks on me pistols.
4: All right. Anything goes wrong tonight, you can always get a job writing feed lines for Celebrity Squares.
12: Thank you, Chief. Thank you.
4: So, is everything clear? Chromosome Joe, you take six men to the beacon on Hangman's Cliff and douse it, while Silas and the rest of the crew gather on the beach to row out to wreck for plunder. Then, as the boxes are brought ashore and the rear guard keep a lookout for the King's men, I dress up as a scarecrow.
12: Isn't that what you did last time, Doctor?
4: Yes!
12: Dress up as a scarecrow.
4: Yes, a scarecrow. I mean, let's face it, where would you be if I didn't dress up as a scarecrow? Eh? Crows all over the place, ruining the wreckage.
9: I don't think they'd really hurt, Doctor.
4: Oh, of course they would. How can you expect me to douse a beacon with hordes of ferocious crows springing terrifyingly from their trees, growling horrendously and flexing their massive claws?
12: I don't think that's crows, sir.
4: Yes, it is. Those black things.
9: I think that's panthers, sir. Crows are small black birds.
4: Oh, those. Oh, yes. Well, not really much chance of crows massing in great flocks and ferociously attacking people from the surrounding trees, is there? Oh, that's funny. Where did Hitchcock go? Anyway, off you all go to the beach while I stay here and put on these lovely, gorgeous, ragged trousers with delicately fringed holes in the knees. So off you go.
9: So long as it's not a fetish.
4: Ruddy, Nora, of course it's not a fetish.
12: All right, then. If it's not a fetish you've got about scarecrows, why do you keep taking all those Polaroid photos of old brooms?
4: I do not take Polaroid photos of old brooms.
9: Yes, you do. You take them because they're nude scarecrows. You've got a perversion about scarecrows.
4: For the last time, I have not got a perversion about scarecrows.
12: In that case, stop fondling that pin-up of Patrick Moore.
13: That does it. I've had just about as much as I could take of these disgustingly smutty jakes. When I was a boy, we didn't go out dressing up as scarecrows like Joe Kendall, Chris Emmett, Nigel Reese, and Fred Harris. In those days, we used to go off and beat the hell out of foreigners. And it did us all a power of good, I can tell you. What those young scriptwriters, Andrew Marshall and David Renwick, need is a dose of national service. It certainly taught me the meaning of the word disprin. And as for your producer, John Lloyd of Europe, I've told him before about using my phone calls to secretly slip in his silly closing announcements. I remain, yours disgustedly, Norman, same character as at the beginning, Cell 5, the Radio 4 Listeners Ward, London, 1906.
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13: Dear sir, I must complain until I'm blue in the tie about that last reference to BBC. The letters B, B and C, as we all know, stand for three words which are totally disgusting, and in most houses, obscenities. I mean, of course, British Broadcasting Corporation. Why can't you use a nice, a decent quantity of the announcer for a change? 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
2: Right. We'll do our best, sir.

0: Yes, sir. 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
2: I hope you're not hungry, dear Henry, I've just burnt the roast and I've ruined the sponge.
3: Well, that's a nice thing, isn't it? 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
3: You don't mean
2: Polo mints.
3: Yum, yum.
4: Yes, it's for you. It's your dinner. It's called Cupboard Love. 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See this foil pouch? 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It's a new kind of cat food. Moist. It's good for you. Like it?
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1: Well, David, my boy, I gather you've got, what's her name again? You know, your latest.
2: Oh, Jill Leslie.
1: Yeah, I gather she's coming down.
2: Well, yes.
1: Well, you're obviously going to enjoy your weekend in the country.
2: In what way, Father?
1: In what way? Pretty girl, romantic setting, what? Good heavens, boy, it's
2: a life of bliss. Biography of a Bachelor, with Diana Churchill, Colin Gordon, Gladys Young, Carlton Hobbs, Harriet Johns, Godfrey Harrison, Denise Breyer, and Percy Edwards. Scene, the parental home of that shy young character, David Alexander Bliss, known to us as George Cole.
1: Why, good heavens, boy, it's
3: the perfect combination.
1: Took the words out of my mouth.
3: Oh, I'm so sorry.
1: Pretty girl, a walk through the woods. Only wish I were your age again. What do you say, Tony?
3: Nothing, I'm too busy wishing. Did you really have to be chaperoned in those days?
1: Me?
3: No, Father.
1: Oh. Always. Usually by the girl's brother. Only for the first few minutes, though.
3: And after that?
1: You couldn't see the chaperone for the trees.
3: And he couldn't see you for dust. Yes, I'm quite right, too. I can never understand why parents don't trust their children.
2: Well, because they were young ones.
3: So?
2: They know about walks in the woods. I'm not saying they've got a guilty conscience.
3: I'm glad.
2: They're not so. Let's say they know the dangers.
3: Dangers?
2: Hmm.
3: Are you sure you're not thinking of the jungle?
2: Pretty sure.
3: Why?
2: Well, I wondered if you were talking about wild beasts. Well, hardly, old boy. I'm sure Father wasn't that wild. on the other hand, you know, it might be safer in the jungle.
1: Oh, definitely, from the girl's point of view.
3: How?
2: You'd have to set about keeping the animals at bay.
1: Collect wood, build a fire.
2: You can't do two things at once.
3: I haven't the vaguest idea what you're talking about. But I know it doesn't make sense.
2: No.
3: Well, of course not. How could it possibly be safer from her point of view? See, she might get mauled.
1: Not till you'd got the fire going.
2: And that's the whole point.
3: What?
2: You couldn't get going.
3: Well, I suppose it makes sense to you, but I don't know where we are.
1: On safari.
3: Yes, and I'm afraid we'll have to camp here for the night. Honestly, I've completely lost track.
1: You'll never get our parents to believe that. They've heard that one before.
3: Ah, at last, a landmark. Now, supposing they have, that's no excuse for not believing it.
2: Not in your case, bless your heart. Parents will never have to worry about you.
1: Oh, I worry sometimes.
3: No, but seriously, they jolly well ought to trust us. We're their own flesh and blood.
1: No need to rub it in.
2: A tricky problem, actually, and chaperoning's not the answer. You can't keep a check on youth any more than you can...
1: Wives can keep a check on husbands,
2: neatly put. What's more, it's fatal to try.
1: Oh, absolutely.
2: They still do, though.
1: Never stop.
3: Oh, that's not true of all parents.
1: No, but it's horribly true of most wives.
3: Oh, nonsense, Father.
1: But you wait till you're married. You'll see. Arrive home late and what happens? The moment you come through the door, the inevitable greeting, where have you been? And it's no use telling them.
3: Why?
1: Well, they never believe a word you say, unless it's a confession.
3: Well, that hardly applies to mothers.
1: Oh, I'm talking about wives in general.
2: Yes, and in general, you're right.
1: Incredibly suspicious.
2: Understandably.
1: Meaning?
2: Husbands are suspect.
1: Same thing still applies. Badger a husband and you put him on the defensive. It pays it. Oh, there's the front door.
2: You'd better answer, David. It's probably Jill.
3: Well, I doubt it. She's not coming till tomorrow.
4: All right, I'll go.
1: Ah, good. That's settled. Now, where was I?
2: Wives badgering husbands.
1: Oh, yes. Fatal mistake. Pays them to allow us a certain freedom. It's like,
2: like political parties, however suspect. Check on their every move, and the movement goes underground.
1: Neatly put.
4: There we are. It's Mr. Harvey.
5: Thank you, Mrs.
6: Hello, everybody.
7: Hello, of course.
6: Nice to see you.
7: Yes, of course.
5: Oh, well, Russell, nice to see you. Haven't seen you for ages.
7: Ah, nice to see you, my boy.
5: You know my brother-in-law, David.
7: Sure, yes, we've met. When did you come down, Jenny?
5: Yesterday evening. Father and I had a round of golf.
1: Beat him, Holler.
7: Yeah, really?
5: Inevitably. But then I don't think it matters who wins as long as it's Father.
1: Oh, nobody can say I'm a bad loser.
5: Not when you're losing. Nobody dare.
7: We mustn't go down here fairly early.
5: Yes, we did for once.
7: And you made the most of it.
1: Thoroughly enjoyed ourselves.
5: As only golfers can. Lost our tempers, missed our putts, blamed our clubs, and cursed the caddy.
1: Oh, what a caddy, though. I'd never have believed anybody could be so clueless. And I'm his father.
7: I'm
1: pulling your leg. How about a drink, Paul?
7: Not for me, thanks. I can't stop.
1: Oh, pity. I was looking for an excuse.
7: Funny you should say that.
1: What?
7: I came round to ask you a favor. You see, Lois thought she'd pop in and say hello to Anne.
5: When, this morning?
7: Sometime today.
5: Oh, good.
7: Not for me, old boy. Not good at all. Anything but. Got myself in a bit of a fix. You know how one does.
5: No one knows better. One has a wife oneself.
7: And to cut a long story short, I was with you last night.
5: Oh, my dear chap. Yes, so you were. Now, we bumped into you at the golf club.
7: Tennis club.
5: Oh, yes, of course. Yes, that's the worst of being an athlete. At the tennis club, round about 8:30, wasn't it?
7: 7.
5: You're absolutely right, yes. I remember looking at my watch. 7 it was.
3: It can't have been.
7: Hello, trouble with the caddy?
3: I was with you till long after that.
7: Hand me my putter.
5: David, remember at the third tee, Father asked you to keep your eye on his ball?
3: Oh, yes.
5: That's when we slipped over to the tennis club.
7: I got back just as it landed. Yes, my driving's improved.
5: Now, don't worry, Paul. You can count on David to be behind you.
7: I'm sorry to get you involved.
5: Oh, nothing to do with you, old man. He's always the same. Sorry, David. I couldn't.
7: I meant you and Mr. Biss, actually. I didn't say anything about David being there. Still, I might have forgotten to mention it.
5: Easily. I've got a shocking memory myself. Do you know I've even forgotten what time we left you?
7: About 11.
5: Oh, as late as that, eh? Oh. Amazing how time passes when you meet an old friend. Look, we really must foregather soon, have a drink together and whisper over old times.
7: Whisper?
5: That's the sort of times we had. And you called before I was married.
7: Oh, yes, long before, and that brings me back to last night. I wouldn't want you to get the wrong idea about it.
5: Oh, my dear chap, if we would. Why, what was her name?
7: The one of her.
5: Ah,
7: complete coincidence, mind you. Unfortunate coincidence, too. Lois and I had a slight tiff. I bowled over to the club, and who do you think was there?
5: Who?
7: Fiona Tempest, old boy. Remember her?
5: Oh, I've got a shocking memory.
7: Oh, come now. She's an ex-girlfriend of yours, too.
5: Yeah, her name does ring a slight bell. Tall, rather slim.
7: Beautifully slim.
5: Fair hair, almost blonde. Lovely complexion. Blue eyes, long lashes. Yes, I do remember her vaguely. I haven't seen her for years. Oh, yes, I have, though. In the High Street, about 6 months ago. Caught a glimpse of her disappearing in the distance.
7: Well, how on earth did you recognize her?
5: Oh, well, Fiona has a certain hypnotic quality.
7: But you only saw her from behind.
5: How... David, how does a hypnotist focus your attention?
7: By swinging something from side to side.
5: Same principle. Paul, what's she doing down here?
7: Her parents live here.
5: Oh.
7: Oh, so that's who you're talking about. I don't have them to speak to, but I know them by sight.
5: Well, what about Fiona? Have you ever seen her?
7: Tall, you say?
5: Tall and slim, fair hair, almost blonde. Blue eyes, lovely complexion.
7: Several times.
5: And you wanted reminding?
7: No. I wanted to hear the description again. Oh. You're right, she's quite a looker.
5: I know.
7: That's what makes last night so tricky. It was all perfectly innocent.
5: Naturally.
7: Never convinced Lois of that.
5: You never convince anyone.
7: And that's why I told her I was of you. Look, I must be off. Jolly grateful.
5: I'm sure you won't have one for the road.
7: No, I ought to get back. By the way, I told Lois I was going to the post office.
5: But I think you ought to have that drink if you said you were going to the post office. Get back quickly and she's bound to be suspicious.
7: You've talked me into it.
5: Good show.
7: Sherry, couldn't be nicer.
5: Tony?
3: Yeah, might as well.
7: You must think I'm all sorts of a cad.
5: No, we don't think anything of the sort.
7: Lois has always been jealous and I've never given her the slightest cause. And that proves I'm a cad talking behind her back. But it's true all the same. I take one point. We all have to work late sometimes.
5: Well, of course we do. As a matter of fact, I was pretty late myself last Thursday. Anne was infuriating about it.
7: Really?
5: Absolutely. It was as much as I could do to stop myself from telling her the truth. I had an important snooker match. But as I'd been late twice already... Oh, still, you don't want to hear my trouble.
7: I'm sure Anne's not like Lois. The moment
5: there
7: I...
5: Am.
7: Thanks. The moment I set foot in the house, I'm in the dock. Literally cross-examined, oh boy. And boy, what a prosecuting counsel. I really am a cad.
5: No need to worry this time, Paul. The defense can rest. You've got a car...
7: Tony?
5: Oh, thanks, Father. You've got a cast iron alibi, reliable witnesses, and with luck on your side, David won't default.
7: Well, I only hope you're right. I make a shocking witness. Oh, hello, that's Psyche in the front garden.
3: I know she's out there because I saw her through. Oh, heavens.
7: What?
3: Coming through the gate.
7: Who?
3: Mrs. Harvey.
7: Oh, no, not the police.
3: You're positive.
7: Oh, well,
5: that's never say died. Did you come in the car?
7: No,
5: walked. Splendid. She didn't know you were here. Quickly,
7: out through the French window.
5: Oh, no, look,
3: there we are. I'll go and warn Mother and Anne, not to say.
7: It's no good, Tony. I can't do this. It's too much like a French farce.
5: Well, better a French farce than the guillotine. Oh, heavens. there she is. How do I get out of the garden? Gate in the fence. Go and answer it, David.
6: All right.
5: Oh, and David.
6: Yes?
5: Shut the door.
6: Right.
5: There's the gate. Look, far corner. Path at the back leads right round.
6: You're a friend indeed.
5: My dear fellow.
6: You know I'd do the same for you.
5: I'll let you know when.
8: Tony's in here.
9: No,
8: after you.
9: Oh, thank you. Hello, Tony.
5: Lois, what a nice surprise. Is Paul with you?
9: No, I've only popped in to see Anne for a second. When did you come down, Tony? This morning?
5: No, yesterday evening. Didn't Paul tell you?
9: Oh, yes, of course. You bumped into him.
5: At the tennis club.
6: You're round about 7.
9: Oh, were you there too, David?
6: Well, yes.
5: Yes, yes, David was there.
6: Only Paul forgot to mention it. You must have...
9: You're right, he must. But how did you know he had?
6: Well, I didn't know.
9: You seemed to.
6: Well, you seemed surprised.
9: I was, rather.
6: Well, that's how I knew.
9: Ah, that explains it.
6: Oh, jolly good. Next witness?
2: David, old boy, would you go and tell Anne Lois is here?
6: Oh, she already knows.
9: Does she? How?
6: Well, Father went to warn her. She was... Father, he was there as well, you know.
9: Where?
6: At the tennis club.
2: Oh, Lois, I'm terribly sorry. Would you have a sherry?
9: Sounds lovely. You must have got down here fairly early, Tony.
2: Well, yes, evening. Yes, we did for once.
9: And you made the most of it.
2: Thoroughly enjoyed ourselves.
6: As only golfers can.
9: Golfers?
6: Oh, only tennis players can. You know, lost their tempers, muffed their service, blamed the racket and cursed the caddy. The umpire. Just the umpire.
9: In that case, I can guess who the players were. Tony and Paul. Am I right?
6: Oh, no. Wrong. Here's Tony and Paul.
2: And a fellow at the club. Actually, this was earlier on. There we are. One sherry.
9: Thank you. Why were you left out, David?
6: Left out?
9: Out of the game. Wouldn't they let you play?
6: Oh, good gracious, no. I was only caddying.
2: Umpiring.
6: Umpiring.
9: I can't say I envy you. It's such a thankless job.
6: Oh, it is, rather.
9: Tiring, too. You have to walk so far.
6: Oh, miles.
9: As a tennis umpire?
6: Oh, up and down the steps.
9: I'm sorry I shouldn't tease you, but I couldn't be more mystified.
2: Oh, that's not unusual when you're talking to David.
9: That's very unkind.
6: Yeah, but absolutely true.
9: Just to clear up the mystery, which was it, tennis or golf?
6: Tennis.
9: You're sure?
6: Positive. And I was the caddy.
10: Mrs. Harvey.
9: Oh, hello, Mr. Bliss.
10: I'll be with you in a second.
9: Oh, good. We were just talking about last night.
10: Oh, wonderful evening.
2: Here's your drink, Father.
10: Oh, thanks.
9: Yours is here, David.
6: Mine?
9: Your sherry. Hardly touched.
6: Oh, no, that's not mine. That was poured.
2: Poured out by mistake.
10: A silly mistake, too.
9: I'm sorry, but I couldn't be more suspicious. You know what I think?
6: What?
9: I think Paul's been here this morning.
10: Here?
9: Here.
10: Whatever makes you think that? Did he say he was coming?
9: No, but that doesn't prove anything. You men have a habit of not going where you say you're going.
6: Well, I'm sure he has gone there.
9: Where?
6: Wherever he said he was going.
9: Where was that?
6: Ah, no. You don't trip me up that easily. He didn't say. I couldn't say. I mean, he hasn't been here, so how would I know?
9: He's only gone to the post office. He's probably back by now.
6: Probably. It doesn't take long from here. You're even nearer.
11: Hello, Lois.
9: Anne, darling. Sorry I was coping with Alexander. That's all right. How is he?
10: Wonderful, baby.
9: I'd love to go and see him, may I? Yes, if you like. Oh, that reminds me. Will you go and get the pram off the car for me, Tony?
2: Oh, dear. Must I feel a bit stiff after my tennis?
9: After your
2: tennis? Last night at the club.
9: Oh, yes, I was forgetting. I shall need it soon. Coming, Lois? Yes. I'll have to be going, so I'll say goodbye now.
6: Goodbye. Oh,
2: you what a regards goodbye. To Paul.
9: Thank you for the sharing.
2: Oh, pleasure. Teddy?
10: Fantastic. Utterly fantastic.
12: Oh, so it was you, Daisy. Why, I told you I wouldn't make a good witness.
2: A good witness? My dear boy, you could get an innocent man convicted for a murder that had never been committed.
12: I can't see myself getting involved in a murder case.
2: I can. What's more, they'd let the fellow off.
12: I couldn't help it.
2: That's all he'd have to say to get off.
10: How much do you think Lois gets?
2: Not a thing. She didn't have to.
12: Well, I'm sorry,
2: boy. Oh, it's all right, old boy. It's all right. It wasn't your fault. Sorry I blew up. I'm worried for Paul's sake.
10: Well, you never know. Perhaps Lois didn't cotton on.
2: Oh, not much chance of that.
12: Oh, yes, there is, though, just a vague chance. How did the muddle start? Do you remember, David?
11: Well, no.
12: No, nor do I. One minute we were bumping into Paul, next minute you were umpiring a match between me and a complete stranger.
10: I don't follow.
12: That's what I mean. I doubt if Lois did either. We'll have to wait for Anne to get a final verdict.
11: Well, verdict's right. You know, it was exactly like being in the witness box. And yet, you know, she's an awfully nice person.
12: Awfully silly.
11: Well, let's be fair. He had been rather deceitful.
1: Only proves my point. Remember what I said about husbands? Check on their every move, and the movement goes underground.
12: You said?
1: Oh, well, one of us.
11: Why, I still don't agree. I mean, supposing it had been you, Tony. So supposing you'd met... What was her name?
12: Fiona Tempest.
11: Well, I'm sure you'd have told Anne.
12: Well, naturally.
11: You would?
12: Well, of course. But then Anne's not like Lois. I could afford to tell her.
1: You didn't tell her you were playing snooker last Thursday.
12: Oh, that was different. Not so much deceitful as tactful.
1: Did you tell her you caught sight of Fiona in the high street?
12: Well, that was 6 months ago.
1: So?
12: Well, I've got a shocking memory.
1: Did you tell her?
12: Well, it was hardly worth mentioning.
1: That's what I thought.
12: Would you have told Mother?
1: Oh, she doesn't even know the girl.
12: So?
1: She wouldn't have been interested.
12: That's what I thought. Anyway, there may not have been her. I haven't seen her for years.
1: That's not what you said before. Not that I'm blaming you. Women have only got themselves to blame.
11: Honestly, Father, I've never known anything so biased.
1: Well, what do you know about it? It's true, isn't it, Tony?
12: Yes, partly. They're suspicious to a degree.
1: Yes, third degree.
12: Right. Some are worse than others. Less are hard and better than most.
9: No, perhaps you'll explain.
12: Oh, hello, dear. I was just talking about you. Hmm? Saying what a trusting wife you are.
9: Why? What have you been up to?
12: Ah, see, it's such a trust.
1: Has Lois gone?
9: Yes.
12: How did she sound?
9: I really wouldn't know. I was too busy trying to sound convincing. What's Paul been up to?
12: Nothing.
9: Oh, no, that won't do. You enlisted me as a conspirator. I've got a right to know the cause.
12: Well, he just happened to meet an ex-girlfriend at the club.
9: Accidentally?
12: Obviously.
9: Then why couldn't he tell Lois?
12: Well, because he's not as lucky as me, that's why.
9: Meaning what?
12: Well, if it happened to me, I could afford to tell you.
9: Has it happened to you?
12: Oh, implicit trust. Bless your heart, you're wonderful.
9: Have you got something on your conscience?
12: I'll go and get the pram.
13: Oh, hello, Mother.
9: He's getting a little restless. I think it's time...
13: Yes,
9: I'm
13: going to get it now.
1: I'll come and give you a hand.
13: Won't take us a second.
10: I must say, Carol's awfully good with her baby brother.
9: I wonder if he has been up to something.
10: Who, dear? Alexander?
12: No, Paul.
9: Tony.
12: Tony?
9: I say, got a guilty conscience.
12: Oh, nonsense. I'm surprised at you.
10: I'm sure Anne's not serious.
9: Oh, I wish I'd never borrowed that wretched book.
10: What book's this, dear?
9: The Problems of Married Life. By the time I'd finished reading it, we'd got all of them.
10: That proves you're serious.
9: I have been worried recently.
10: Not about Tony.
9: Hmm.
10: I can't imagine why. You've never had the slightest reason to suspect him.
9: Not in the past, no. But you know what they say. Husbands are most likely to stray when you've been married 7 years.
10: Well, you'll be married 10.
9: I know. That's why I'm worried. It's long overdue. Oh, I suppose I'm being silly.
10: Very. Has anything happened to make you feel like this?
9: Little things.
10: Such as?
9: Last Thursday. He didn't come home till 10:30.
11: Ah, but that was different. Not so much deceit. That was completely different.
9: Why?
11: Well, you know why. He was playing late at the office.
9: Playing?
11: You were working late.
9: Now, why should you have said that?
11: Well, it's not all that surprising. After that session with Lois, I've got games on the mind.
9: Fun and games?
11: I say, steady on.
10: I've obviously missed something. How does Lois come into it?
11: Why, I got into the most terrible muddle.
10: Over what?
11: Tennis and snooker. Yeah, snooker and golf. No, golf and tennis.
9: Oh, so that's where he was on Thursday. Why couldn't he say so? He's as bad as Paul.
10: Oh, they're all the same, dear.
9: Oh, well, I suppose it could have been worse.
11: Why do you mean?
9: Tony might have accidentally met an ex-girlfriend.
11: Oh, good gracious, no, he hasn't seen her for years. Fiona Tempest. Except once, and then... He hasn't seen any of them.
9: Ah, no. No. Too late.
10: I've heard that name before.
9: Who is she, David?
11: Look, I'd rather not say.
9: Would you rather I suspected the worst?
11: Oh, gosh. Look, you're not going to believe this.
9: On the contrary, I'd believe you. Well, I wouldn't believe Tony.
11: She's the girl Paul met last night.
9: I don't believe a word of it.
11: There you are. What did I tell you?
9: Anything but the truth.
11: It is the truth, honestly. She's an ex-girlfriend of Paul's, too.
9: What an odd coincidence.
11: Well, coincidences do happen, you know.
10: So they say, but they're mostly men.
9: And that's all there is to it?
11: That's all.
9: You've got nothing to add?
11: Nothing. May I stand down now? I mean...
9: I know what you mean. And you may.
11: Oh, jolly good.
9: What did Tony say when he heard about it?
11: Gosh, I'm soon back.
9: I'm not cross-examining you now.
11: No?
9: Purely conversational, I promise. Did Tony remember Miss Tempest?
10: Tempest?
11: Well, not at first, no. And even when he did, only vaguely.
10: Oh, of course they live on the other side of the village.
9: Who?
10: Her parents, I suppose.
9: Have you seen the daughter?
10: Bear, I think, sir.
9: Attractive?
10: Very. Tall girl, rather slim, fair hair.
11: Almost blonde. Blue eyes, long lashes, lovely complexion.
9: Your description or Tony's?
11: Tony's. Get to Tony's. Tony's memory is not that good. I told you, he only remembered her vaguely.
9: Naturally. He's only seen her once since we were married.
11: Yes, and even then he only saw... How do you know?
9: You told me.
11: I did?
9: Started to.
11: Tony's right. I could get an innocent man convicted for a murder that was never committed.
10: Well, there's no chance in you being involved in a murder case, surely.
11: Every chance. And I'm sure they'll let Tony off.
9: That's more than I'm going to do. When did he... Oh, dear, there's Alexander.
14: I'll go.
9: Oh, thank you, Mother.
14: That's all right. I'm sure you want to talk to David.
9: Now then, when did Tony meet her?
11: About 6 months ago in the High Street. He caught a glimpse of her disappearing in the distance.
9: Disappearing in the distance. You're sure about that?
11: Quite sure.
9: In other words, he was able to recognize her at a distance from behind, and yet you say he only remembered her vaguely.
11: Well, I...
9: The prosecution rests. Until Tony comes in, I shall need all my strength then.
11: Why, I'm glad you're taking it as a joke.
9: I'm not. Not for a second. I suppose he was covering up the fall. It wasn't the other way around.
11: The other way around?
9: It wasn't by any chance Tony who met her last night.
11: No, for goodness sake, not by any chance.
9: I wonder.
11: Well, I ought to know. I was with him.
9: All evening?
11: Yes, all evening.
9: You were in the house by 9. I opened the door for you.
11: Look, you got me in such a state, I don't know what I'm saying.
9: You've only got yourself to blame for that.
11: Yes, and you'll only have yourself to blame if you start badgering Tony like otherwise.
9: David.
11: I'm sorry, Anne, but it's a fatal mistake, you know. And I'm sure it would be fatal if you went on about it.
9: About what?
11: Tony and Fiona. Check on their every move, and the movement will go underground.
9: Oh, so he's planning to see her again?
11: No, I didn't mean that.
9: What did you mean?
11: I don't know. I honestly don't know. But I do know one thing. I've told you nothing that Tony wouldn't tell you himself.
15: With you in a second. Right home.
9: All right, then. We'll see. Not a word. Not a word from you, though. Understand?
15: The baby carriage awaits without.
9: Oh, thank you, darling. Tony.
11: What?
9: I've been thinking. Hmm? I've got a feeling Lois does suspect something.
11: Oh, dear, does she?
9: I'm afraid so.
11: Oh, I say, poor old Paul.
9: She asked about somebody called Fiona Tempest.
11: Did she indeed?
9: I suppose that's the girl you met last night.
11: Yes.
9: Have you ever met her?
11: Well, yes, girl.
9: What's she like?
11: Oh, I've got a shocking memory.
9: Perhaps I can help.
11: Can you?
9: Yes, Mother happens to have seen her. She's tall and slim.
11: Tall and slim. Yes, I do remember her vaguely.
9: Fair hair, almost blonde, blue eyes, long lashes, lovely complexion. She's an ex-girlfriend of yours. You saw her in the High Street 6 months ago, and I couldn't be angrier.
11: Have you any last words? I couldn't help it. That's all I'll have to say to get up. You've really surpassed yourself. I've heard of home breakers before, but you must be the first to break two in one morning. Why, good heavens, you only need your mother and father to make it a hat trick. No. Just a second, Tony. I'm sorry. Really sorry. But if you told Anne in the first place, it could never have happened.
16: Oh, hitting back, eh?
11: Well, good for you. Good for me, too. Just what I needed.
16: Well, I'm sorry.
11: No, I deserved every word of it, Omar. I'd better go and apologize to Anne while I'm in a penitent mood. I take it that's all you told her?
16: Yes.
11: Splendid.
16: No.
11: Snooker last Thursday?
16: Yes.
11: Oh, well, never
16: mind. Why? I seem to have spoiled the whole weekend.
11: No, don't be silly. Tomorrow's another day. Jill will be here and everything in the woods will be lovely. It'll all have blown over by then.
15: Hello, you. You're just in time.
11: What?
15: Go on, in you go. Your master needs cheering up.
16: Nothing, really. It's just been one of those mornings. Well, no wonder people talk to their dogs. It's so much safer.

0: Tomorrow's another day.
1: Well, that's what you said yesterday.
0: Yes.
1: Well, I see. So you and Anne haven't made it up after all?
0: Afraid not.
1: Did you try and explain?
0: Oh, yes, I tried.
1: But she wouldn't listen.
0: That we shall never know.
1: Why?
0: She never paused for breath.
1: And since then, silence?
0: Deathly.
1: Are you and Jill going out?
0: Oh, yes. She's gone to change her shoes. I'll go and have another shot at breaking the silence. Where is Anne, do you know?
2: Oh, no. There you are, Jill.
1: Oh, come on, Psyche. We'll wait in the garden.
0: Yeah, no, this way. Through the front window.
2: I wonder why he's in such a hurry.
0: I wonder. Look,
2: Jill,
0: Anne,
2: I just...
0: Sorry. What were you going to say?
2: Oh, well, just that I'm sorry.
0: You?
2: And a little ashamed.
0: Oh, don't be silly, Anne. I'm the one to be sorry.
2: Oh, I agree.
0: Yes, I thought you
2: I shouldn't have asked all those stupid questions.
0: Well, I should tell you things without asking, and that's what I intend to do in the future. Tell you everything, every detail.
2: Oh, no. Don't do that. It'll make me even more suspicious.
0: It would?
2: Well, of course. I feel sure you've got something on your conscience.
0: Oh, I see.
2: You don't, but it doesn't matter. Now, I have a confession to make.
0: What?
2: Well, just recently. Only recently, mind you. For the first time in our married life, I've been haunted by a quite ridiculous fear.
0: Of what?
2: The other woman.
0: The other woman?
2: A figment of my imagination.
0: But I don't understand. Well, you can't seriously have imagined there was anything between Fiona and me.
2: Fiona's facts, not figment.
0: And?
2: Faced with the facts, I found I couldn't believe it, not for a second.
0: Oh, that's all right, then.
2: Why? Is there anything between you?
0: Oh, you're wonderful. And I haven't got anything on my conscience.
2: I must go and find Carol. We're going down to the village.
0: Oh, I'll come with you.
2: Oh, will you? Mm. Good.
0: I'll be with you in a second.
2: All
0: just
2: right.
0: Want to have a word with David. David! Sorry. Come on, then.
1: Yes?
0: It's all over, boy.
1: Oh, jolly good.
0: There you are. We're back where we started. You're off on safari and we're out of the jungle.
1: Oh, I couldn't be more pleased.
2: David?
1: Oh, in here, Jill.
2: Oh, you ready, darling?
1: Yes.

0: yourself.
1: Well, don't worry, we will. Well, that's funny. It was here a moment ago.
2: What?
1: Psyche's lead. I know you don't, but we're taking it all the same.
3: Where shall we go?
1: Oh, through the jungle. Where else? Here, through the woods.
3: Better?
1: Oh, I don't know. I think it'll be jolly exciting in the jungle.
3: I'd hate it.
1: Why?
3: Why do you think? I might get mauled.
1: Oh, you wouldn't, you know. Not till I got the fire going.
3: David, I'm surprised at you.
1: Why, what did I say?
3: You know what you said.
1: Yes, sir, I don't understand it.
3: What's the matter with you?
1: Nothing. Quite the reverse, in fact. I thought it was going to be a terrible weekend. It certainly started badly, but it's different now.
3: Different?
1: Completely. A pretty girl, a romantic setting. Why, good gracious, it's...
3: The perfect combination?
1: The perfect ending.
4: That was A Life of Bliss, the artist taking part for David Bliss, George Cole, Anne Fellows, Diana Churchill, Tony Fellows, Colin Gordon, Psyche the Dog, Percy Edwards, Mrs. Bliss, Gladys Young, Mr. Bliss, Carlton Hobbs, Lois Harvey, Harriet Johns, Paul Harvey, Godfrey Harrison, Jill Leslie, Denise Breyer. This recorded program was written by Godfrey Harrison and produced by Leslie Bridgemont.

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1: We present All Gas and Gaiters. The bishop is hospitable. Starring Robertson Hare, William Mervyn, John Barron, and Jonathan Seffel.

0: Good afternoon. The Palace and Dogs. Yes, this is the bishop's chaplain speaking. I see. All right, I'll tell his lordship. Thank you. Goodbye.
1: Ah, Newt! Who was that on the telephone?
0: The Church Times, my lord, about the journalist they're sending down for the interview tomorrow morning.
1: Why? What's the matter? They haven't cancelled it, have they?
0: Oh, no, my lord. They just wanted to confirm it'll be all right.
1: Oh, good. In that case, get out my speeches from the Lambeth Conference, will you?
0: Of course, my lord. They're all here in this drawer. Here's your speech on church unity.
1: Ah, thank you.
0: Your speech on the proposal of the admission of women to the priesthood.
1: Oh, yes, I took a very strong line on that.
0: And, this is your speech suggesting the redistribution of wealth within the church.
1: Ah, yes, you know, this contains some really new thinking. That wasn't a bad contribution to the conference, eh, Newt?
0: No, my lord. What a pity it was you didn't get a chance to say any of it.
1: Oh, really? Well, never mind about that. I can say some of it in this interview. My work won't have been entirely in vain. Now, I think I'll just spend a couple of hours reading them through to refresh my memory, and then you can make copies of it all.
0: Yes. Copies? You want me to copy all that lot?
1: Well, certainly I must have copies to give this journalist.
0: But when am I going to find time?
1: This evening.
0: But it's